0: Panthers here late in the second period. Matthew Tkachuk now for Hagee, swooping in. Good stick, Monahan at the top of the zone. Puck is out. Reinhardt locates Jones, navigates over the line for Matthew Tkachuk. Tkachuk trying to one-hand it back to Reinhardt, and that's intercepted by Monahan. Here come the Jackets again, short-handed. Monahan floats it over to Werenski. Werenski on the back end, right in front, just eludes Monahan. Matthew Tkachuk now 2-on-1 for the Panthers for Hagee. Matthew Tkachuk trying to go back to cross, and that one's blocked by Severson beautifully. Good stick, Severson, deflected toward Brady Tkachuk. He darts his way into the circle. Now to Matthew Tkachuk, 1:18 to go in the major power play chance. Verhage to Jones, opens up, fires off the body. Kept alive by the Panthers, and wrapped back around to Matthew Tkachuk. Down low, Brady in front, that hits a stick. Recovered by Tkachuk, off his stick, Matthew Tkachuk. Lost it, Brady in front, and they score. Verhage with just 54 seconds to go in the major penalty. Carter Verhage, and it's 4-1.
1: It's unbelievable work on pucks, recovering pucks. Verhage started with the entry. Now you can see Severson with a good block on this play, but they just get it around the wall here, and it's hard work to get this puck sent back up. It's a loose puck right here. Zach Werenski's in there. You can see the Tkachuk brothers, and what a pull from Brady Tkachuk here, who gets an assist to add to his 3 goals in his second period. And Verhage at a tight angle. That's not an easy play. Strong lower hand. He just roofs it. It's high enough over Talbot that 4 unanswered here. 3 on the power play for the Florida Panthers.
0: Verhage now 14 goals in 20 career games against the Blue Jackets. And the second period for the second consecutive game is a great source of difficulty for the Blue Jackets. And remember, still 28 seconds going. The power play chance of drive by Ekblad is answered by Talbot. Voronkov out of the box in 20 seconds. As Fantilli will get deep enough. And a little bump on Schmid, who moved it quickly. 90 seconds left in the second period. Christensen trying to wind it out of there. Coyle after it. Tipped it neatly to himself. It's a 3-on-1 for the Jackets. Sillinger stepping in, and it's off the post. What a chance late for the Blue Jackets. Penalty is over. Voronkov out of the box.
1: Oh, broken stick.
0: Jackets trying to capitalize. Coyle is in. Coyle fires it across, then trying to go backdoor. Sillinger for Christensen. Picked up by Lafferty. Nudged out by Forsling. 4 points for Brady Tkachuk.
1: All in this period.
0: A nifty move by Garnett Hathaway. Stick was behind his back. Now it's Forsling. He cranks one. That changed directions. Leads to a scramble. Talbot trying to find it, and he does. Long enough to get the whistle.
1: Well, what a chance for Cole Sillinger in front. And the Blue Jackets with a couple with Monahan in that shorthanded chance, shorthanded opportunity. Great play here by Coyle. Now that creates an odd man rush. You can see Sillinger. He wanted to pass this puck, but as Mikkola goes over, he says, oh, I got this. He had it labeled. And the goaltender, Schmid, happy to hear that sound. This was shorthanded early. Seth Jones with the turnover. You can see that diving play to intercept that pass back. Nichushkin, it's a rolling puck. He's not thinking shoot. He's thinking going back, and that does Seth Jones and the Florida Panthers a huge favor.
0: Monahan on the faceoff. He wins it against Lafferty. High flip, good Branson. Hoping that would land for Nichushkin. Collision there in the neutral zone, flying in his Garland, 25 to go, wrist a broken stick. And that type of period for the Jackets.
1: You see though, they're starting to skate now. I mean, I know it's 3 goals, but this Blue Jackets team needs the next one. So I like how they're on their front foot. Well, they've got to get organized here and come out like they did in the first period. Expect power plays and then be determined to cash in on them. And as I say that, Susi is in the box for high sticking. Too much of this in the second period, and that's Captain Obvious.
0: And that is going to drive that man crazy, because he has talked about unnecessary penalties, especially in the second half of games.
1: Just trying to hold up a little bit. Yeah, it just gets him in the visor. So too much work for the penalty kill here in the second period.
0: .4 to go in the second. Brady Tkachuk against Fantilli. Fantilli pulled it back, Werenski, and that should do it for period number two. Here is Schmid. Hasn't seen a whole lot of activity. Made 12 saves. 2 seconds and one. A block there in the middle by Werenski. His second period comes to a close. 4-1 Florida after 40, Jody.
1: Let's start with turnovers right away. And it kind of, the Blue Jackets out of sync. And then for the Florida Panthers, they built off their first goal. Got the power play going, and for the Blue Jackets, too much time in the penalty box, and right now they're just out of sync. So it's going to be a very direct message in this intermission. You're going to see an energetic team come out here, and you know, you talk about changing the culture. Well, right now you go in that locker room and you straighten things out, and you come back and you play that hockey you expect to play.
0: No question about it. 3 goals in the period for Brady Tkachuk. His first 3 as a Florida Panther. And then it was also Carter Verhaeghe who added a fourth. 4-1 Florida after 40 minutes. Second intermission report is next.
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10: Periods of Blue Jackets hockey are done. Let's break down the action with a second intermission report.
11: Ugly second period for the Columbus Blue Jackets tonight inside Nationwide Arena. They went to the penalty box 4 times, and the Florida Panthers were able to score 3 power play goals. They now lead the Blue Jackets 4-1 as we head to period number 3. Much different story in the middle 20 minutes there. The Blue Jackets scored to open this game in the first. It was Ken Johnson's 3rd of the season, and they took that 1-0 lead into the second period. At that point, the Blue Jackets felt great. But just 2 minutes and 27 seconds into period number 2, Brady Tkachuk scored his first goal as a member of the Florida Panthers. It found the back of the net at 75.4 miles per hour, and that shot speed is a puck and player tracking stat brought to you by BBI Logistics. His brother Matthew had the only assist on that goal, very fitting, and it was 1-1 early in the second period. After that, the Blue Jackets got into penalty trouble. 6 minutes into the second period, Tkachuk added another, this time on the power play from his brother Matthew and Seth Jones. That gave the Panthers their first lead of the night. 4.5 minutes later, Tkachuk finished the hat trick. A natural hat trick is that, scoring three straight goals. Another power play goal at 10:30 of the second. His third of the night, made it 3-1 Florida. Sam Reinhart in another Matthew Tkachuk assist on that Brady goal. Unfortunately for the Blue Jackets, Matthew Olivier was issued a game misconduct for a slash to an area you don't want to get hit. If you're a professional hockey player, we'll call it that. He slashed Uvis Valinskas, and he was given a game misconduct. The Blue Jackets have to kill off a 5-minute major. Unfortunately, they were not able to do so. Another power play goal at 17:50 of the second period, this time off the stick of Carter Verhaeghe. His second of the season, made it 4-1 Florida. And that is the score as we head to period number three. Numbers through 40 minutes. Florida is out shooting the Blue Jackets 20-13. When it comes to the special teams, the Blue Jackets are 0-2 on the AEP power play and, unfortunately, only 1-4 on the Vector Security penalty kill. Hits are 18-9 going the Panthers' way. Block shots 15-6. The Blue Jackets lead there. Puck management numbers 13 giveaways and 4 takeaways for the Cats, 11 giveaways and 2 takeaways for the Blue Jackets. Face-offs, the Blue Jackets still lead that battle, having won 52.4% of the draws through two periods. I bring up that number because the Blue Jackets face-off program is presented by Hyundai. For every home game face-off won by the Jackets, Hyundai and the Central Ohio Hyundai dealers will donate $50 to pediatric cancer research. At Hyundai, hope lights the way to ending childhood cancer, so let's end childhood cancer together. Time for a quick break here on our second intermission report. When we come back, we'll hear from Blue Jackets goaltender Jet Greaves. He will talk about assistant coach Trent Vogelhuber on the Blue Jackets radio network presented by Fanatic Sportsbook.
9: 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It's time.
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11: Welcome back to the second intermission report. Dylan Tyer with you inside Nationwide Arena, where the Blue Jackets trail the Florida Panthers 4-1. Tough second for the CBJ. All 4 Florida goals coming in that second period, 3 of which were scored on the power play. And by the way, the Blue Jackets have a minute and 45 seconds of a Carson Soucy penalty to kill off beginning period number 3. So not the way you want to start this game for the Blue Jackets. We'll see, though. They got to come out on their toes in this third period, and they've got to find a couple of quick goals. Blue Jackets netminder Jet Greaves, kind of in an interesting position this season. He, of course, began his professional career playing with the Blue Jackets AHL affiliate, the Cleveland Monsters, and there he was coached by Trent Vogelhuber. Vogelhuber was the Monsters' head coach until this season. He is now an assistant with the Blue Jackets, and Jet had the opportunity to chat with Jody Shelley about the new addition to the staff.
14: You played in the American Hockey League, and Trent Vogelhuber was the head coach. Now he's on the bench. His relationship with you and him and his impact to you maybe in the American Hockey League when you got a chance there.
15: Yeah, no, I'm super excited to have him here. I mean, he's someone that I've got a great relationship with. I mean, I've known him for several years now. He's been, he was awesome having him as our head coach in Cleveland. I think there's so much respect for him in this organization from every single guy in Cleveland that's played for him and even with the

0: to the NHL and the Blue Jackets. So great position to be in.
1: Jody Shelley there with Blue Jackets goaltender Jet Greaves. Jet not in the net tonight. That is Cam Talbot who got the start for the Blue Jackets. Tough one for he and the CBJ, trailing the Florida Panthers 4-1 after two periods. The goal is really simple for the Blue Jackets in the third. You got to stay out of the penalty box, and you got to create some quick offense. Only 13 shots on goal for the Blue Jackets through 40 minutes tonight, partly because they've been killing so many penalties. The Blue Jackets had to kill off four opportunities on the man advantage for Florida there in the second period. So got to stay out of the penalty box, got to get on the offensive, and see if you can't get a couple of quick goals on the way to tying this thing up. Two periods done in Columbus. It is Florida 4 and the Blue Jackets 1. When we come back, we'll look at some other scores around the NHL on the Blue Jackets Radio Network, presented by Fanatic Sportsbook.
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1: 4-1 hockey game after two periods tonight at Nationwide Arena. It's the Panthers on top of the Blue Jackets 4-1, thanks in part to a hat trick in the second period from Brady Tkachuk. His first three goals as a Florida Panther, two of them coming on the power play. The other power play goal came off the stick of Carter Verhaeghe. So the Blue Jackets have some work to do coming up in period number three. Before we get there, let's take a look at the Nationwide NHL scoreboard. Nationwide is on your side. It's the NHL Frozen Frenzy tonight, which means all 32 teams are in action. Not everybody has dropped the puck yet, but let's start off late in the third period in Detroit, where it's a good game, a 4-4 tie between the Red Wings and New Jersey Devils. Two periods down in Montreal, the Canadiens now have a 3-1 lead over the Buffalo Sabres. Late second in Raleigh, it's the Capitals 2 and the Hurricanes 1. Then halfway through the second period in Philadelphia, the Kraken leads the Flyers 1-0. They're about set to start the second period at MSG. The Rangers are on top of the Lightning 2-1. Then after a period in Ottawa, it's St. Louis 1 and the Senators 0. 4.5 minutes left in the opening 20 at UBS Arena. The Islanders have a 1-0 lead over Vancouver. Then about halfway through the first in Chicago, Teuvo Teravainen's first goal of the season has the Blackhawks beating the Pittsburgh Penguins 1-0. That's it for games going on the Nationwide NHL scoreboard. Still a handful yet to begin, but right now with the Blue Jackets down 3,

0: 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Must be 21+. The Blue Jackets are big-time underdogs to win this game outright on the money line at plus 2,200. They're minus 165 to cover a 3.5-goal puck line, and the live over-under now sits at 7.5 goals. Bad second period by the Blue Jackets tonight. We'll see if they can correct things coming up in the third. After two frames, it's Florida 4 and the Blue Jackets 1. Steve Mears and Jody Shelley have the play-by-play when we return on the Blue Jackets Radio Network, presented by Fanatics Sportsbook.
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1: 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It's time to dig deep. The Blue Jackets are taking the ice for the third period.
0: Got to dig deep indeed. The Blue Jackets trail the Florida Panthers 4-1 after two periods tonight in Columbus. That second period, all Florida. Brady Tkachuk started it off with his first goal as a Panther. That tied things at 1-1 after Kent Johnson had given the Blue Jackets the lead late in the first. Tkachuk then added his second with a power play goal before finishing off the natural hat trick with another power play tally at 10:30 of the second. Carter Verhaeghe then scored a power play goal late in the second period. That's how it's the Panthers 4 and the Blue Jackets 1. Now it's time for the third period, brought to you by Moo Moo Express Car Wash. Do you moo? The CBJ do. So the Blue Jackets need to start off this third period by killing off a Carson Soucy penalty, a $1.45 remaining on that penalty kill. If they're able to do that, the Blue Jackets got to get to the offense fast. You'd love to score a couple of quick ones, get yourself right back in this thing, and the Blue Jackets are able to do that, then who knows where this game goes tonight. Plenty of hockey left with 20 minutes remaining. See if the Blue Jackets can push here in period number three. Right now, let's send it back to Steve Mears and Jody Shelley with the action.
4: Jackets beginning on the PK. Soucy, there he is in the box. That high sticking call at the end of the second.
5: Yeah, listen, very simple in the intermission in that break. And it's enough of that. If you're going hard, you're playing. They can get back in this. We saw some penalty kill chances for the Blue Jackets. We saw a great look for Cole Sillinger there at the end. We saw chances at the end. There is a pace that they can play with. They never got to it, and they got behind with penalty kills. Get through this and attack. And this would be one heck of a comeback here tonight. I'm in on it.
4: Absolutely. I like your attitude.
5: Hey, starts with your attitude.
4: And chip away. That's what we heard from Jared Bolton.
5: Chip away.
4: Like, step one, kill off these next 90 seconds.
5: Yeah. They got to focus.
4: Last it in, two for Verhaeghe. Gives it away to Sillinger and just neatly clears down. Brady Tkachuk, 4 points. Matthew Tkachuk, 4 assists. Seth Jones winding in. Over to Matthew. Connects with Verhaeghe. Tap down for Brady Tkachuk, but he bobbled it. Nichushkin trying to clear. Verhaeghe sends one around. And it comes to Jones. Wing to wing for Verhaeghe. They'll get out of his feet. Soft dish, and he gets it back. Carter Verhaeghe, Seth Jones. Snaps one over to his right. Here's Sam Reinhart. He fires Talbot, makes the stop.
5: He kind of hesitated there in the middle, almost looking like he was going to go down to Brady Tkachuk, trying to fool Talbot. Talbot stayed centered, and that puck hit him right in the Blue Jackets' crest. Going to work it around. It's going to hit the middle, and right there. So he kind of looked down to Brady, tried to freeze Talbot with a no look, and then that shot just... He'd like to have that one back. You know, shooters feel that way too, not just goalies. Like to have that shot back.
4: He doesn't miss many of those from that distance.
5: And it's usually up top, clinging off the pipe.
4: Mentioned earlier, he set the franchise record for power play goals yesterday. Seth Jones gallops in. Jones swept it across the ring. There's Brady Tkachuk crashing the crease. Couldn't get a stick on it.
5: That did not miss by much.
4: Jones over right side for Matthew Tkachuk. He's taking a look. Has the lane now. And it's deflected in. They score.
5: Well, that's not what you wanted to see here. But now it's for the Blue Jackets. And that's just a great play by Matthew Tkachuk, who's all over. He's factored in every goal here tonight. And that one's just a play from up top. I'm impressed with how he plays up top. He doesn't stay down deep here. He works his way up. You can see Fantilli's trying to be in the shot lane. And that's just a sifter, and Reinhart is so good at that. He actually works his way towards the puck, gets his stick out in front, and that's no chance for Talbot.
4: Sam Reinhart with the deflection on the power play. Panthers are looking for more with Lostarine into the net. And a little contact on Talbot, who made the save.
5: Yeah, that follow-through got Talbot up high. He looks okay, though.
4: Last 4 years, only Leon Draisaitl has more power play goals than Sam Reinhart.
5: Yeah.
4: He is a master.
5: That's since he arrived with the Florida Panthers.
4: A 5-1 lead. Five assists for Matthew Tkachuk. Danton Heinen trying to make something happen here for the CBJ, who have another 3 days without a game following this one. And then they'll get ready for the New York Rangers on Friday night, the start of another weekend back-to-back.
5: Yeah,
4: not an easy one.
5: Not an easy one. Right to Minnesota. So, yeah, if you're the coach here now, Rick Bowness and his staff, you're watching effort. You're watching execution. You get on your game, and if you're on the ice, you're giving it all you got. And, then, you know, that's just how it is now.
4: Jackets force a turnover. Warenski trying to get some momentum back for the home team. Here's Fantilli. Throws it off the side of the cage. Kept alive by Kent Johnson. Johnson opened the scoring tonight. Warenski fires that one into the glove of Akira Schmid.
5: Yeah, it's just, Zach's trying to get that puck through. Maybe looking for Fantilli, but that Schmid glove just eats it up. Good hard work in the corners. How about this note?
4: Some NHL history.
5: Look at the Sedin brothers, right?
4: Yeah, and the usual suspects, right, on the list out of those nine, the Stastnys. All three Stastny brothers had hat tricks, assisted by one of their brothers. Bouncing puck right in front for Monahan. He's denied again on the doorstep by Akira Schmid.
5: Wow, you see that look in his eye. He's all around it here. He was in the first period. And here now, it's a race to the puck. He gets there. Good job by Jake Christensen. Now Monahan sees this. Here he goes. Oh, Schmid. Right on the cuff of his glove there. That's a third point-blank chance that Monahan's had here tonight.
4: All right about the same spot.
5: Right in the...
4: Some really good looks.
5: Right in the blue, they call that.
4: 15th save for Akira Schmid. He played two periods yesterday. Expected to be the backup this year for Jacob Markstrom, but he's out day-to-day. Verhaeghe plows through, collects the puck in the corner, going to deliver it around the boards for Jones. Jones for Eller. Made over 1,000 games in the NHL. Behind his back for Verhaeghe. Panthers moving the puck confidently. Verhaeghe, wrist shot, score. And it's 6-1. Second goal of the game for Carter Verhaeghe.

0: Let's see what happened here as Verhaeghe gets this up top. He knows he's got a good screen in front. He is a pinpoint shooter. And this one against the grain, you can see Talbot picks it up a little too late. And Jet Greaves is going to relieve his partner here in Cam Talbot. Six, that's enough. And no chance with the power play time that the Blue Jackets have given up here tonight for that man.
1: Yeah, some of the looks. There's Brady Tkachuk goals, the first Verhaeghe goal, and no chance for Cam Talbot. Deflection by Reinhardt. So Jet Greaves in net. Played on Saturday against the St. Louis Blues. Now Sam Bennett, who's been relatively quiet tonight. Bennett sets up Brady Tkachuk, one of the backhand try.
0: They got Fantilli taking the center ice with Sillinger and Coyle on this line with Olivier out of the game. They got five in a game for slashing in that second period.
1: Fantilli trying to thread it through. Werenski. Centering pass for Coyle. Drags it away from some traffic. Now the dish to Werenski. Pop back to Fantilli. Rockets that one. Goes high. Back to Severson. Coyle. The very least, if you're not going to win this game, Jody, how about get some guys on the board, like build something out of these next 15 minutes?
0: Well, no one's going to feel bad for you, right? I mean, these Florida Panthers are looking for more. So you're on the ice. You got to bring some kind of impact. And you're right. Trying to just get something good happening within your game, your lines game. We talked a lot about chemistry. They're going to practice tomorrow, have the next day off as they get ready for the weekend. No game till Saturday.
1: Looking at a guy like Dmitry Voronkov, who's out there right now. Trying to get something going here.
0: But you can't expect things to slow down because you're down by five goals either. You know, those plays got to be quick and crisp. I've been in a lot of these games. You know, it can be long. It can be frustrating. But you know what? If your number's called to go on the ice, you go. Because Rick Bowness is watching closely. So is his staff.
1: With Branson back, Kent Johnson. Jostled there by Vilmanis. Mikkola trying to contain it. And Matthew Nyes on the ice. There's another guy. I'd love to see him get back on the score sheet after the great start.
0: The other way to do it, we used to do, was just get in line brawls and get kicked out.
1: Oh, well, that's... sounds good to me.
0: Meet everybody in the shower, yeah. At least take a bite out of them.
1: Jackets can play that game too. Now here's Kent Johnson looking for two, and that's going to kick around in the low slot.
0: That was a good play by Monahan right there, in tight.
1: Johnson waited for it. Draped all over him was Jones. He's got separation. Flings it off the side of the goal. Turnover by Florida. Matthew Nyes trying to shake past Mikkola. All over him. Separated from the puck by Loistarinen. Now it's Sam Reinhardt, flubbed it, and got shouldered by Severson. Soucy takes charge for Columbus over the logo. Passing left wing, Garland in, Rister save made by Schmid. Step aside with 13:29 remaining here in the third period. It's six unanswered goals for Florida, and they lead by five.
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5: 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The Blue Jackets down big, 6-1. The Panthers lead as we go back to Steve Mears and Jody Shelley.
1: Now the two-skin here with Fantilli and Garland. Severson blasting, missing the net. 93.9 miles per hour from Damon Severson. Little shimmy by Garland, cutting in, still hanging on. Garland sets up behind, trying to chip it in front for Nichushkin. It's back to Severson. Nichushkin, a rocket on goal, stopped by Schmid. So some energy here from the Jackets. Quick pass to Severson. Severson cranks it. It's blocked in front by Ekblad. Fantilli snaps it around for Werenski. Jammed down the boards to Garland. Garland now runs out of room.
0: That block by Ekblad. Celebration on the bench of the Florida Panthers.
1: Verhaeghe, his shot. That's thwarted. Jet Greaves now in goal for the Blue Jackets. Bennett to Jones. Got a couple of assists tonight. Sam Bennett now shooting. Misses the net. Bounces right to Mikkola. Matthew Tkachuk behind the goal. 5 assists tonight. Garland's been out here a long time. Got to get it deep. Heads up, Jody.
0: Yeah, there's no need to that here tonight. As he flips it close to my box. Right here. Right here. All good. Rounded glass. I talked about the Ekblad block because the Blue Jackets are now just unloading pucks, and this is a team that's up 6-1. Just staying in front of that net and making sure he takes that. It's just kind of how you play. I mean, it's automatic for these guys. See Kulikov to his right, same thing. I think a lot like Provorov in the way that he's hard to play against, eats up a lot of minutes, and does all that dirty work, blocking shots, breaking up plays. Hard to play against.
1: Ton of experience on the blue line. Kulikov's played over 1,000 games. Ekblad is their all-time leader in games played.
0: Yeah, he's been around. He's that first-round pick to the Florida Panthers. 2 Stanley Cups. We talked about him in the Open.
1: Oko Imama will dump it in. Brady Tkachuk, by the way, first player in NHL history with a natural hat trick, all assisted by his brother.
0: Yeah, that is just how the Florida Panthers and Bill Zito wanted to draw that trade up. They wanted a moment like that, and they got it. Took them a while to get on the board. And as we've seen, they come in bunches, and tonight for the Tkachuks, it's been a landslide.
1: Had to be an adjustment period, right?
0: Oh, he's coming, of course.
1: He was a captain in Ottawa and coming into such an established dressing room here. Even with his brother, it's going to take some time. It's a good pass right to Lomberg, and it'll miss the net.
0: That probably makes it easier in a lot of ways, but you put a lot of pressure to have a night like tonight, probably right from the first time they're on the ice together.
1: And again, the Panthers without Alexander Barkov and Brad Marchand. They are out longer term. Monahan trying to dart his way in. Gets it down in the direction of Lomberg. On the steer one in front, he was defended by Balinskas. There's Dmitry Kulikov. Changes being made. Keeping an eye on the line combinations. Much like Saturday, Rick Bonus really shook things up, trying to find a spark, although right now it's Fantilli, Knies, and Johnson reunited. Sam Bennett spins one up high for Ekblad. Ekblad misses the net. Matthew Tkachuk wraps it back to the point for Ekblad. Matthew Tkachuk looking for his sixth point of the game. Bennett fended off by Severson. He persists, and he gets taken down. It's a penalty.
0: That looked like a pretty good battle, but at the end, Bennett goes down. You could tell Severson. Good, healthy battle. I thought Bennett used his stick there to get an advantage halfway through that battle, and I think Severson did too, but only one guy going to the box. It's been the theme of the night here for the Blue Jackets as they're down 6-1. See right there? A little spin.

0: 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You got this. You got this.
1: 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Ohio Health. 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
6: 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Blue Jackets one goal away from getting there. They trail the Florida Panthers 6-1 halfway through the third period. And right now, they need to kill off a Damon Severson penalty. They are headed to the Vector Security penalty kill with Steve Mears and Jody Shelley.
7: I thought it should have been a penalty shot.
8: It was very close. If it wasn't,
7: what do I know?
8: But this is the second unit for the Florida Panthers. Still very, very good, as we alluded to earlier. The top unit was ready to go, but Paul Maurice pulled them off.
7: It's kind of the unwritten rule, right?
8: Yeah, I mean, you're up by five.
7: This is the sixth power play chance for Florida. Discipline will be a major point of the discussion after this game. And Rick Bowness has talked about it a few times already this year. Jared Bull talked about it in the interview just prior to the period. Lundell skates in down the middle. Works one over to Loserinen. Loved it. Sillinger, a clear. Severson in the box. Another minute, 10 seconds. Eller, a pass to nobody in particular, and that's out. You see who Paul Maurice puts out there.
8: I think the Kachucks are going to stay off of this one.
7: So Forsling getting some power play time for Hagee's, looking for three to reach for that pass, and it is offside. Well, fifth line enter for a chance to win a signed Jet Greaves puck. Simply text SKATE to 26791 for a chance to win. Again, that's SKATE to 26791. Message and data rates may apply. Billman has some power play time. Reinhart. There's for Hagee. In front, and a good chance for Billmanis. Reinhart.
8: He's so good in the middle of the ice.
7: One of the best, isn't he?
8: I mean, that little play he just made, he backed away, pulled the puck towards him. He gained another 3 feet, and that opened up a passing lane. Yeah, he's one of the best. He's got a deflection goal here tonight.
7: Forsling. This is one off for Reinhart. Snaps it on goal. Jet Greaves makes the stop. Eight to go in the Severson penalty. Puck is cleared past Forsling. Sam Lafferty in with some speed, and that's going to be clubbed down by Jet Greaves.
8: Yeah, pretty good shot there. Jet came in relief when that sixth goal went in for Camp Talbot, and you can't fault Talbot. Just too much time on the power play for the Florida Panthers tonight. Really gained momentum, and the Blue Jackets, who had such a good first period, came out in that second and just really gave the opportunities to the Florida Panthers. And then when Florida got that fifth goal here in the third period, you can kind of feel it.
7: They've since added.
8: The Jet will probably get to start next game. That's Saturday against the Rangers.
7: Tough back-to-back. You have two games less than 24 hours apart and going to Minnesota of all places. Taking on the Minnesota Wild. That'll be coming up this weekend, Saturday and Sunday on the back-to-back. Another chance. And Garnet Hathaway is denied by Greaves.
8: Yeah, they're feeling it right now. This line as well. Hathaway and Mamba. He makes a nice little pass right there to Hathaway with speed. You can see where he's going with that puck. It's Boko and Mamba with the pass. And Hathaway, who's with the Flyers last year, gets picked up by the Florida Panthers. And Boko and Mamba, tough customer. Got some pretty good hands there on display with that pass.
7: Monahan threw it in front, sticked away by Schmid, and ramps up and over the glass into the stands.
8: Matthew Tkachuk back on the ice here with Brady and Bennett. How about this note? Longest point streak. Oh, first the Blue Jackets. His dad's on there.
7: Incredible. And Rick Bonus coached his dad in Arizona. You're saying that's yesterday, right. He knows these guys. He's known that family for a long time. That was right around late 90s, early 2000s, when Brady and Matthew would have been toddlers running around the rink in Arizona.
8: Well, there'll be a lot of tape on this game. And for Rick Bonus, I mean, that practice tomorrow is probably going to be an effort practice, we'll call it.
7: Comes on Goldschmidt to stop. Houked on by Nichushkin. Nichushkin got it to Severson. Plenty of space. Seam pass. Mateychuk fires. He scores. Here's a goal for Denton Mateychuk. And the Jackets make it 6-2.
8: Well, lots of good movement here with authority for the Blue Jackets as they snap this puck around. Longberg out there with Coyle. Good job by Val Nichushkin here as he gets his puck. You can see a little move. And then Severson's going to find Mateychuk. Good job in front. See Schmidt, he's sliding across that net. And that's what really opened it up, that Tkachuk play. He dove just to get it over that blue line. It didn't happen, and that passing lane was open, and Severson found that net.
7: First goal of the year, scored 13 last season in his second NHL campaign.
8: Yeah, he's had some good looks to start this year. He's been moved around a lot with defensemen out. He's played with a lot of different partners. Yeah, he's probably looking for some consistency with who he's playing with.
7: And that's where the loss of Ivan Provorov, can't really overstate. Nice maneuver. Sillinger in. Fire scores. Cole Sillinger. It's 6-3.

0: Beautiful move. Outside, inside, up top. Beautiful play there. Two goals just seconds apart for the Blue Jackets. You see celebration not overdone by the look at the score, the time left. That's 22 seconds between goals. Back to within three.
1: A little more interesting.
0: Absolutely.
1: 5.5 to go.
0: Look at the life everyone has now.
1: Yeah, how about the fifth line here? In a game that was 6-1. Trying to urge their team to make this a two-goal game. Fantilli line on the ice. Puck is found by Jones. Stabbed away by Fantilli. Fantilli digging frantically. Bodied up by Eller. Eller out of the scrum. Knocks it off the boards. Kent Johnson has to backpedal. He's going to maintain possession. Eller on the intercept. Puck is deep in the Jacket zone, and Matthew Nyes locates Severson.
0: Now you draw a power play and see if you can't get that clicking. Why not?
1: Great start to the season for Cole Sillinger continues. Dancing in, Charlie Coyle. Coyle forced to the corner, spun back to Matejczuk. He fires, glove saved by Schmid. Two goals, 22 seconds apart. Det Matejczuk and then Cole Sillinger. It's 6-3 late in the third.
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7: 4:45 left in the third period in Columbus. The Blue Jackets have made things interesting with a pair of quick goals. The Panthers are on top 6-3. Those tallies from Denton Matejczuk and Cole Sillinger. One game has gone final on the nationwide NHL scoreboard. That's in Detroit. The Devils beat the Red Wings 5-4 in overtime. Jack Hughes with the overtime winner. It's his second goal of the season. The Jackets trying to come back and tie this thing with Steve Mears and Jody Shelley.
1: Wierenski with a shot. It's blocked by Forsling. He races over, keeps it in. Kent Johnson. Board battle, Nyes stepping, dish across, great save by Schmid on Coyle.
0: Wow. What a surge here from the Blue Jackets, and it's a pile on the wall, and Coyle does a good job of waiting on the far side of the net. See Coyle, bottom of your screen, nice effort to get it to him, and as he's got to wrap his whole body around that puck. Does that go off the top of the stick of Schmid?
8: It does.
0: Yep. Fascinating how many times pucks are deflected by that little area.
1: We're just talking about that.
8: Yeah, last game.
1: Rocket by Johnson. Catches the glass. Net empty. Jet Greaves to the bench. Retrieval for Damon Severson. Still have 4:20 to go in the third. It's on the stick of Zach Wierenski. Passes over the line. Spun in by Nyes. Ekblad, fans on it. Fantilli trying to take over. Gets bogged down by Ekblad. Puck is found by Tkachuk. He's able to chop it down. Now the race is on. Could be icing. It's Wierenski who gets back first.
0: A lot of energy there from Tkachuk to race that puck down. He thought he could catch Zach, but Zach outstayed him. Blue Jackets going to call timeout here. Sees a lot of heavy breathing, and all the guys were looking at the bench. Now, if they're not looking at the bench, you don't need to call timeout. But they were looking. They wanted a bit of a break, so they're going to go over things here. Why not? You make it 6-4 here quickly off this faceoff.

0: could see as they're drawing things up on the bench. That's Sylvain Lefebvre for the Florida Panthers.
1: Give you a reminder, Jack, it's Jukebox Nights kickoff Saturday, October 17th against the Rangers with I Want My CBJ. 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
0: See if Severson doesn't get a shot right off this faceoff. He's lined up right here, right on the left. No, to win the other way.
1: And it won the draw. Blasted around by Forsling. No icing. Ahead of the field is Matthew Tkachuk, looking for a sixth point. Points in 15 in a row against the Blue Jackets.
0: That was a big play by Tkachuk. I don't think Werenski saw him as he just blasted down the wing and negated that icing.
1: Ekblad around off of Nyes. Brady looking for four. This is Sam Bennett. He gets crunched by Severson. 3.5 to go in the third. Deficit is 3 for the Blue Jackets. Lifted into Panthers ice by Monahan. Mikkola bangs one off the wall. Denton to Tkachuk. Got a goal here in this third period. Got Connor Garland out, along with Nichushkin. Garland hits the line with speed. Going to take this Monahan pass. One of the tight turn, rolls away from him. Jones can't clear. Nichushkin cranks one, hit a stick. Near side, Reinhardt turned over. Voronkov right in front, and a scramble. Puck loose. Sillinger has control for Columbus. Cole Sillinger turning with it. Now he's got space. Tkachuk dances across. Return feed. Tkachuk cranks that one in front, and it's blocked by Jones. Monahan. Sillinger to Voronkov. Trying to turn with it. Hits the back glass. Garland engaged in the battle with Mikkola. Jones for Lundell. Anton Lundell back for Seth Jones. 2:27 to go in the third period. Net remains empty for the CBJ. Seth Jones tried the far side of the ice. Now it's Reinhardt trying to slide it in, and he does.
0: Well, the Blue Jackets battling to get that next goal. You can see, good job here in the battle, but this play releases the pressure. And this play by Reinhardt, away from pressure. And as he's going to get this puck back, there it is. And all Florida Panthers here tonight.
1: Scored two goals yesterday. He's got two tonight. Sam Reinhardt, his fourth of the year. Puck comes in on goal. Lomberg trying to dig for it. Really think back, Jody, that fourth goal, that Verhaeghe goal late in the second period really was a dagger. The Jackets were so close to killing off that Olivier Major penalty.
0: Yeah, they were. They got through the first almost 4 minutes of it. But that's the story here tonight for the Blue Jackets. You look at Kent Johnson, everybody, I thought, had a really good first period. That went for naught with all those penalty kills. That's just something they got to clean up.
1: Cannot give this team six power play chances.
0: No, you can't do that with any team.
1: No team, you're right.
0: It's the momentum that was given up. And I thought it was early with a couple turnovers. You know, and then Susie tries a play up the just a flip play that went wrong. It happens. You're still in the game, but then, you know, you take too many in that five-minute major. I agree. It was a spirited kill to get through that. But even starting this period, they were down, you know, down to start the period, and that's Florida took advantage of their opportunities. Sounds simple, but power play goal on a penalty. Here's another reaching in. A puck following Brady Tkachuk around here. It's a five-minute major.
1: Florida's 4-for-6 on the power play. And so many of the penalties the Jackets have taken this year, I'd say a large majority, have been stick infractions, which usually are considered avoidable.
0: Yeah, and sometimes it's hard to get the footing of how it's going to go. I thought they let a lot go early. The refs did. You know, which could have been man advantages. They didn't go that way for the Blue Jackets. And then it just started compounding. Reaching in, slashing, hooking, yeah.
1: Jack Greaves, another save here with 1:05 to go in the third period.
0: But, you know, that's a mental thing. Those are things you can control. Like, the second period for the Blue Jackets, the last couple of games, just hasn't been as sharp as the first. So, what is it? And I think it's when you're feeding with turnovers to the opposition, you're giving them life. You know they're going to adjust in the second period. But they need to find a package here and put together a good first and second period to catapult them into the third. That's obvious for this team right now. Is finding their identity, which definitely was the first period of this game. But then it's easy to say don't get away from it, but just a couple plays gives the other team life, and then it's a different game.
1: Coming up next, the New York Rangers on Saturday back here at Nationwide Arena. There's that back-to-back Sunday, 6 o'clock Eastern time against the Minnesota Wild. Got some tough opponents coming to town. Jackets have a tough road trip. Philadelphia, Carolina, Dallas at the end of the month. Seconds to go.
0: Now, hopefully they can get healthy, too. Fabro and Provorov, two key defensemen out for this Blue Jackets team. Not an excuse, but they do a lot of things that go unheralded within a game.
1: Down to 5 seconds left. Florida Panthers now 3-1-2 on the road to start the season. They've had only one home game, but they're able to get the W here tonight in Columbus. 7-3, the final score.
0: Yeah, and the Tkachuks have arrived in Florida. I mean, that's just, Brady was struggling to get on the board. Matthew came into this as a five-game point streak, and he got 5 points here tonight. Brady with the natural hat trick, all assisted on by his brother. And special teams, what's the story? They got it done. And for the Blue Jackets, with this stretched out schedule and days off, it's back to practice. And I'll tell you, after a loss like this, it's not going to be a fun week.
1: Brady Tkachuk, the 3 goals plus an assist. Seth Jones, 4 assists. There's Brady. 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
4: Tough one for the Blue Jackets tonight inside Nationwide Arena as they lose to the Florida Panthers by a final score of 7-3. The Tkachuk brothers lead the way, combining for 9 points, a hat trick and a helper for Brady, 5 assists in this one for brother Matthew, former Blue Jacket Seth Jones with 4 points from the blue line as well. A dominating effort from the Florida Panthers, particularly when it came to the special teams. That told the story tonight. Florida 4-for-6 on the AEP power play. The Blue Jackets 0-for-2 on their own AEP power play, just 2-for-6 on the Vector Security penalty kill. Not good enough for the Blue Jackets tonight. Frankly, they went to the penalty box too much tonight, and that cost them. The 7-3 loss drops the Blue Jackets to 2-3 in their first 5 games this season. Next up, a few days of practice time, then the Blue Jackets will battle the New York Rangers here in Columbus on Saturday. After that, a back-to-back, their second in as many weeks. The Blue Jackets are headed to Minnesota. They will battle the Wild. So two quick ones this weekend, the Rangers and the Wild, and the Blue Jackets need to get back into the win column. Final numbers from tonight's game. I told you Brady Tkachuk led the way with 3 goals for the Florida Panthers. Carter Verhaeghe and Sam Reinhart had the four others. They each had 2, I should say. Shots on goal in this one, 28-26 going the Panthers' way. The faceoff battle, the Blue Jackets won that, winning 54.5% of the draws. We already talked about the special teams. Florida 4-for-6 on the AEP power play. The Blue Jackets 0-for-2 on the AEP power play. Hits 24-16, Florida led. Block shots 18-14. The Blue Jackets with the advantage there. Puck management numbers, 21 giveaways and 4 takeaways for the Cats. 15 giveaways and 3 takeaways for the Columbus Blue Jackets. I told you the Blue Jackets won 54.5% of the draws tonight. They were 36 of 66 on the dot. And with those 36 faceoff wins, Hyundai and the Central Ohio Hyundai dealers will be donating $1,800 to pediatric cancer research. At Hyundai, hope lights the way to ending childhood cancer. So let's end childhood cancer together. 7-3, the Blue Jackets lose at home tonight to the Florida Panthers. We'll tell you more about it after a quick break on the Blue Jackets Radio Network, presented by Fanatic Sportsbook.
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4: Kent Johnson started the scoring tonight, giving the Blue Jackets a 1-0 lead after the first period. But after that, it was all Florida Panthers. They scored four times in the second, taking a 4-1 lead into the third. And early on in the third period, extended their lead to 6-1. The Blue Jackets scored two quick goals about halfway through the third period. But unfortunately, it wasn't enough. Sam Reinhart scored an empty netter at 17:43, and that downed the Blue Jackets 7-3. They are now 2-3 in their first five games this season. The Tkachuk brothers were the stars in this game for the Florida Panthers. They combined for 9 points as we go over the Ohio Lottery three stars of the game. The third star is another Panthers forward. That is Carter Verhaeghe. He scored twice in this game, giving him 3 on the season. Matthew Tkachuk is the Ohio Lottery second star. He had 5 assists in this one, and brother Brady was the hero for Florida. He not only scored his first goal as a Florida Panther, he had a natural hat trick to open up the second period. 3 goals and a helper for Brady Tkachuk. He is the Ohio Lottery first star of the game. Not what the Blue Jackets wanted tonight. They struggled in particular on the penalty kill. The special teams tell the story. The Blue Jackets 0-2 on the AEP power play. Meanwhile, the Florida Panthers 4-6 on the man advantage, including 3 power play goals in the second period. Next up for the Blue Jackets, an opportunity to bounce back on Saturday night. They will take on the New York Rangers right here at Nationwide Arena. Time for a quick break on the postgame show. When we return, we're going to hang on until we hear final comments from head coach Rick Bonus on the Blue Jackets Radio Network, presented by Fanatic Sportsbook.
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6: 7-3 finish tonight inside Nationwide Arena. The Florida Panthers take down the Blue Jackets. With the win, Florida improves to 3-2-2 in their first 7 games this season. On the other side of the ice, the Blue Jackets are 2-3 in their first 5. Welcome back to the postgame show. Dylan Tyer with you, going over tonight's scoring summary and highlights. And we'll start off with the ADS save of the game. That was delivered by Blue Jackets starter Cam Talbot in the first half of the first period. ADS, our reason is water. Later on in the first, the Blue Jackets gave him some goal support. At 14-11, Kent Johnson picked up his third tally of the season.
7: Off the boards and an intercept by Severson. He got knocked down. Florida has possession. Lost it. Kent Johnson a chance. Johnson in! He scores! Kent Johnson! And the Jackets have a 1-0 lead.
6: A lot of confidence building early this season for Kent Johnson, which you love to see. 3 goals already for him, and that gave the Blue Jackets a 1-0 lead after one period. That quickly changed, though, in the second. Just 2:27 into period two, Brady Tkachuk scored his first goal as a Panther. It found the back of the net at 75.4 miles per hour. That shot speed is a puck and player tracking stat brought to you by BBI Logistics. After that, the Blue Jackets got into some penalty trouble. 3 consecutive power play goals from Florida. The first 2 off the stick of Brady Tkachuk as he completed the natural hat trick. The first came exactly 6 minutes into the second period, and the second came exactly 10.5 minutes into the second period. So a couple of power play goals gave Florida a 3-1 lead. After that, bad news for Blue Jackets forward Matthew Olivier. He slashed Uvis Balinskas of the Florida Panthers. Olivier given a game misconduct for the slash, a 5-minute major, and Carter Verhaeghe scored on the ensuing power play. His tally at 17:50 of the second period made it 4-1 Florida, and that was the score going into the final 20 minutes. The Blue Jackets had to kill off a Carson Soucy penalty to begin the third, and unfortunately they couldn't do that. Another power play goal, this time from Sam Reinhart. He tipped in a Matthew Tkachuk shot, a 1:20 into the third period. That put the Panthers up 4 goals at 5-1. A couple of minutes later, Verhaeghe added another. His second of the game and third of the season made it 6-1 Florida. That spelled the end of the night for Cam Talbot. Jet Greaves took over, and the Blue Jackets started to gain a little bit of momentum. At 13:47 of the third period, Denton Matejczuk scored for the first time this season.
7: Juszczyk got it to Severson. Plenty of space. Seam pass. Matejczuk fires. He scores. There's a goal for Denton Matejczuk. And the Jackets make it 6-2.
6: Matejczuk from Severson and Juszczyk, and it was 6-2. 22 seconds later, the Blue Jackets grabbed another, this time from Cole Sillinger.
7: Nice maneuver. Sillinger in. Fire scores. Cole Sillinger. It's 6-3.
6: Third goal of the year for Cole Sillinger. Like Kent Johnson, off to a very nice start when it comes to the counting numbers. Charlie Coyle and Damon Severson had the assists on that goal. So a 3-goal Panthers lead with about 6 minutes left in regulation. The Blue Jackets pull.

0: pulled Jet Greaves early, and unfortunately, they couldn't find another goal. At 17:43, Sam Reinhart scored into an empty net for the Panthers. His second of the night and fourth of the season sealed the victory. 7-3, Florida takes down the Blue Jackets. Again, the Blue Jackets now find themselves at 2-3 in their first five games this season, a chance to get back to an even 500 with a victory on Saturday against their Metropolitan Division rival, the New York Rangers. I told you two Blue Jackets goaltenders played tonight, Cam Talbot with the start, Jet Greaves in relief. They combined to make 21 saves, which is the Advanced Drainage System's performance between the pipes. With tonight's performance between the pipes, ADS is donating $210 to the Blue Jackets Foundation in support of Central Ohio organizations. Three Blue Jackets goals tonight. Kent Johnson scored unassisted in the first period. Denton Matejchuk from Damon Severson and Val Nichushkin late in the third. Cole Sillinger from Charlie Coyle and Damon Severson 22 seconds after that. That makes four assists for the Blue Jackets tonight. And with those four assists, Worthington Steel and Cleveland Cliffs will pass it forward by donating $400 to the Blue Jackets Foundation. A lot of games around the NHL tonight. It was the Frozen Frenzy, all 32 teams in action. So why don't we take a quick peek at the nationwide NHL scoreboard as we wait for Blue Jackets head coach Rick Bowness to share his thoughts after this 7-3 loss. Start off here with the games in action. They are headed to a shootout at the Bell Center. The Canadiens at one point led the Buffalo Sabres 3-1, but Buffalo came back and tied it. It's 3-3. They just began the shootout. 3:07 to go in the third period in Raleigh. The Hurricanes came back. They're now on top of the Washington Capitals 3-2. Then about halfway through the third period in Philly, the Flyers have bounced back. It's all tied up 2-2 against the Seattle Kraken. Early third period inside Madison Square Garden, the Rangers are beating the Tampa Bay Lightning 3-1. Then after two periods in Ottawa, it's the St. Louis Blues beating the Senators 3-1. They just finished the second period inside UBS Arena, where it's a 2-2 tie between the Islanders and visiting Vancouver Canucks. Then about halfway through the second in Chicago, Connor Bedard, making his season debut for the Blackhawks, has the Hawks on top of the Pittsburgh Penguins 2-1. In Winnipeg, it's a 2-2 tie between the Jets and the Wild. Then late in the first period at the American Airlines Center, the Colorado Avalanche has a 1-0 lead over the Dallas Stars. Late first period in Nashville, the Predators trail the Vegas Golden Knights 2-1. Then about halfway through the first in Salt Lake City, it's a 0-0 tie between the Mammoth and the Toronto Maple Leafs. Final scores from earlier tonight. The Devils beat the Red Wings 5-4 in overtime. Jack Hughes with his second of the season, the overtime winner. And again, here tonight in Columbus, Brady Tkachuk leads the way with the hat trick, his first three goals as a member of the Florida Panthers, and the Cats down the Blue Jackets by the final score of 7-3. Seems like we are going to hear from Blue Jackets head coach Rick Bowness in just a few. Very curious to hear the comments of the Blue Jackets bench boss after this game. They struggled when it came to the special teams. For the second consecutive game, the second period, a little bit lackadaisical for the Blue Jackets, so we'll see what he has to say about that. Plus the big game misconduct to Matthew Olivier for the slash towards the end of the second period. See what Rick Bowness has to say about that. Positives from this game, Kent Johnson off to a good start for the Blue Jackets this season. He's got three goals in the first five games, as does Cole Sillinger. I think Cole Sillinger looks very, very solid to start this season for the Blue Jackets. And Denton Matejchuk up into the offense for the first time this year. Matejchuk scored his first goal of the season. Damon Severson had the primary on that. He also assisted on the Cole Sillinger goal. So Severson back into the lineup three games ago now, and he's been a contributor from that blue line as well. So some positives there, but lots to correct from this game. The Blue Jackets talked about their details coming into this one, and I'm sure one of those details is staying out of the penalty box, which they did not do enough tonight. The Blue Jackets were penalized six times, and they were only able to kill twice on those six penalties. So not what you're looking for the Blue Jackets, not what head coach Rick Bowness wanted at all. Right now he's stepping up to the podium after the 7-3 loss to Florida.
1: Rick, another strong first period that doesn't carry over into the second period. How concerning is that for you at this point, especially the way that one unraveled on you?
2: Yeah, well, you know, it's something that we'll just keep addressing, playing so well. doing so many things, and then it's self-inflicted. It's a terrible turnover, obviously, on the goal, and then, you know, ridiculous penalties. So that's self-inflicted. We beat ourselves in St. Louis. We beat ourselves tonight. So you have to hope. You got to believe that performance tonight will embarrass them enough to stop this, right? Because if they're not embarrassed by that, we don't want them on the team. It's as simple as that. And a lot of those self-inflicted things, we can fix them. We can. I know it looks bad, but I believe in what we're doing, and I believe in them, and I believe we can fix the problems. That all being said, if that doesn't get their attention, then they're on the wrong team. It's as simple as that. And we'll find out over time, right? So we'll go back to work tomorrow. We'll address the issues we don't like and get ready for Friday.
3: Rick, what needs to happen to take fewer penalties? You've not been happy with the whole year.
2: This, again, it's like I told the Max, I'm not a babysitter. Right? I'm too old to be a babysitter for these guys. You get yourself, you're a professional athlete. Prepare yourself to play properly. Prepare yourself to play with some discipline. We talk all the time. You check with your feet moving and your stick on the ice. These penalties are completely, completely unnecessary. They are. Sometimes you have to take a penalty, and sometimes there's such a thing as a good penalty. I don't think I saw a good penalty tonight at all. All right, at all. And usually when you take a good penalty, you can kill it. When you take a selfish penalty, then you don't. It just comes back to bite you. So it starts again with preparation, so you don't put yourself in that position. So they scored the first goal. You don't get unraveled. They're a good hockey club over there, right? All right, they scored. We made a mistake. They scored. All right, let's move on. Don't make it worse. We made it worse.
3: Olivier said he addressed the team, apologized for that turnover, or for the penalty. That's not usually in his wheelhouse for things to do like that. What's behind that, and what have you said to him, if anything?
2: No, I haven't seen Ole. We'll talk. Listen, Ole is at least of our problems. I know that was an unnecessary penalty. He's man enough to own up to it, and you won't see that again. That I know. So, you know, do I have to? No, we'll talk about it. He's apologized to his teammates. I haven't seen him. We'll talk about it tomorrow. But listen, I love Ole. He's a great member of this team. He's a very proud Blue Jacket. Did he make a mistake tonight? Yeah. But at least he's man enough to own up to it. And that's all you can ask. And he'll move on from that. And so will we.
4: In that third period, when you're behind the bench, how much are you wanting and waiting for someone to have a monster shift, a big hit, something to change the momentum? And what are you saying to try to get that out of them?
2: Well, we're going to play the right way. No matter what happens, we're going to play the right way. And, you know, let's not be fooled by we scored a couple of goals, because they stopped playing. They did. So we took advantage. We scored some goals. We're not going to be fooled by that. You just all we can do is keep harping. We're going to play the right way. We're going to play with some pride no matter what happens out there. And that's all you can do. And we're going to keep doing that. We're going to keep preaching that. And we're going to keep pushing it, and we'll get better.
5: Yeah, you said in St. Louis about, respond after certain things. Are you starting to get a sense, are you really watching for who responds when your team does get in that position?
2: Yeah, that's part of the evaluation. How are we going to get better? All right, so who's handling what? Okay, it doesn't go your way. It's not going to go your way every night or every shift. Who's handling it well, and who caves in? That's what we're watching.
6: With the penalty kill in general, are you okay with the structure right now, or is a
2: couple of mistakes? You know, they had a night that everything went in, right? So, you know, this second one off the boards right to the guy. Some of the things we did, look at how well we were killing that 5-minute penalty. We almost scored. We were doing a great job. Then all of a sudden they make one play and it's in the back of the net. So there's some good things we did, and obviously some things that we absolutely have to clean up. But it's the same as our 5-on-5 play. Okay, they score. That doesn't mean you change everything you're doing. And so that's something we have to fix, clearly. That's been a couple of games now. We've given up way too many goals. Power play wasn't ineffective again. And we talked from the first day of camp, we have to improve our specialty teams. And we'll, clearly, we're going to keep working on it. Good.
0: Thanks. Blue Jackets head coach Rick Bonus sharing his thoughts after the 7-3 loss to the Florida Panthers. Obviously, plenty frustrated there, Rick Bonus, but a hopeful Rick Bonus. Early in the season, plenty of time to change things. And that'll start tomorrow, a day of practice for the Blue Jackets. Then on Saturday, they will take on the New York Rangers here inside Nationwide Arena. After that, game two of a back-to-back on the road in Mini. But first, the Blue Jackets' focus is on trying to get things back on track, back into the win column, and back to 500. 7-3 loss tonight has the Blue Jackets at 2-3 in their first five games this season. Time for a quick break. When we come back, we'll go over the final numbers tonight from Nationwide on the Blue Jackets Radio Network, presented by Fanatic Sportsbook.
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0: Tough one tonight in Columbus. The Blue Jackets fall to the Florida Panthers by a final of 7-3. Dylan Tyer with you on the Blue Jackets postgame show, taking a look at the final numbers tonight. Shots on goal, 28-27, Florida led there. The Blue Jackets continue to dominate in the faceoff circle. They won 54.5% of the draws. The Blue Jackets came into this game the best faceoff team in the NHL, and they win the battle again tonight. The special teams, they were the difference in this game. Florida scored four times on the power play. The Blue Jackets just 2-for-6 on the Vector Security penalty kill. Meanwhile, the Blue Jackets were 0-for-2 on the AEP power play. Hits 24-16 going Florida's way. The Blue Jackets blocked five more shots, 18-13. Then the puck management numbers, 21 giveaways and four takeaways for the Cats, 15 giveaways and three takeaways for the Blue Jackets. We talked about those penalties. We just heard from Blue Jackets head coach Rick Bonus in our last segment. He said all of it is avoidable. Not happy about the quality of the penalties in this game by any means. Not happy with the work on the penalty kill, but all of that stuff is correct. correctable, and the Blue Jackets will try and do exactly that ahead of their next game, Saturday against the New York Rangers here inside Nationwide Arena. Time for another break. When we come back, we'll wrap things up on the Blue Jackets Radio Network, presented by Fanatic Sportsbook.
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0: Welcome back to the Blue Jackets post-game show. I'm Dylan Tyer with you after they lose 7-3 tonight at Nationwide Arena to the Florida Panthers. Again, the goal scorers tonight. Ken Johnson led it off with his third tally of the season, and the Blue Jackets carried that one-zip lead into the second period. That is when things changed in the Panthers' favor. Brady Tkachuk led off the second period, scoring a natural hat trick. His first three goals as a member of the Florida Panthers, with two of them coming on the power play. Halfway into the second, the Panthers led this game 3-1. After that, Matthew Olivier was given a game misconduct for a slash, and on the ensuing major power play, Carter Verhaeghe made it 4-1 with his second goal of the season. The Cats scored another power play goal early on in the third period, Sam Reinhart deflecting a Matthew Tkachuk shot. That made it 5-1. 2 minutes after that, Verhaeghe added his second goal of the game, making it 6-1. Later on in the third period, the Blue Jackets grabbed two quick ones 22 seconds apart. Denton Mateychuk, first of the season. Cole Sillinger with his third of the year, and that made it 6-3. With the net empty, Sam Reinhart picked up his second of the night, and that brought us to our final score of Florida 7 and the Blue Jackets 3. With the loss, the Blue Jackets now find themselves at 2-3 in their first five games this season. The Blue Jackets Radio Network is a production of the Callhawk Limited Partnership, and all rights to this broadcast are reserved, and any rebroadcast, recording, or transmission, or any other use of this broadcast without the express written consent of the Columbus Blue Jackets is expressly prohibited. The Blue Jackets will hit the ice again Friday night. They're taking on the New York Rangers here at Nationwide Arena. I keep saying they're playing the Rangers on Saturday. I messed up. They're playing them on Friday. I'm sorry. Our coverage starts at 6:30 ahead of puck drop at 7 o'clock. Special thanks to our producer, Derek Burns, and for our entire broadcast crew. I'm Dylan Tyer, reminding you tonight's final score was the Panthers 7 and the Blue Jackets 3. Good night, and thanks for being with us on the Blue Jackets Radio Network, presented by Fanatic Sportsbook.
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17: Like you're talking about several starters or several depth pieces. They're down Ed Oliver and they were down D. Alford. And for the most year, their defense has been healthy. So, again, you can't blame Sean McDermott this time for how bad this Bills defense is. It's a massive concern for me moving forward. They were a Mevis field goal not getting blocked away from not being in first place in the division last night and from the Patriots going into first place in the AFC East. That's how close. That's how close. And it just feels like to me, I got a pit in my stomach as somebody that has, that I feel like we need to see either Josh Allen or Lamar Jackson win a Super Bowl. Out of those two guys, I feel like we're owed as fans. One of those guys needs, like, has to win a Super Bowl. Like, it completes what has been otherworldly Hall of Fame careers for guys that are not even 30 years old yet. Josh Allen's 30. I think Lamar is 29 or 30. Lamar's 29. Guys that are either just touch 30 or not 30 yet. We are owed, outside of your favorite team, to see Josh Allen and Lamar Jackson win a Super Bowl. And I just feel like it's going to be the same story again this year for Josh Allen. I feel like he's going to have to be Superman when they say, well, we don't want Josh to be Superman, but then they love when he's Superman because he bails him out. Bails out James Cook fumbling the football, bails out a terrible defense. And then Josh Allen has the pressure in the biggest game of the year to be Superman, and he makes some uncharacteristic mistakes like he did against the Denver Broncos. And for the first time ever, it's Josh Allen who cost you a playoff game and not everybody else. Or it just will be the Bills defense that costs them another playoff game later this year in January. I know it's early. I know they're 4-1. I know the vibes are high. But I just, this Bills defense to me looks like the same exact thing. 310-840-4910. All right. We got a couple of folks on hold. You got my word. We'll get right to your phone calls when we come back. The Rays have broken the seal in the ALCS game two. We'll get you a quick scoreboard update. Get right back to your phone calls when we come back. Much more football talk on the way. I'm Pat Boyle. 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
12: 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Each week writes a new chapter, new twists, new turns. 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
7: Well, here come the rain chances across central Ohio. Tonight, we stay clear with low temps warm in the upper 60s. On Wednesday, look for a 60% chance of some rain showers, even a couple of rumbles of thunder, and high temperatures in the upper 70s. The chance of precip on Thursday, 40%. That is your 97.1 The Fan weather forecast. I'm 10 Weather Impact Chief Meteorologist Chris Tomer.
17: Welcome on back. BetMGM tonight, Westwood One Sports. I'm Pat Boyle. Phone number to join, 310-840-4910. You can also hit me up on Twitter at PatBoyle44. Top of the sixth, one out in game two of the ALCS. Guardians took game one. They're going to need another comeback if they want to take game two. Rays lead it 3-0. A really bad error again on Jose Ramirez allowed the Rays to get on the board. Make it a 1-0 game. What would have been an inning-ending routine ground out then turned into three runs because after that error that scored a run, Liam Hicks with a two-run single made it 3-0 Rays. That's where we stand right now at the Trop in game two. All right, let's get to your phone calls here. Ernie is in California next up on BetMGM tonight. What's up, Ernie? How you doing?
27: Hey, how you doing? Thanks for taking my call.
17: Going good, brother. Yeah, thanks for making it.
27: Hey, yeah. Hey, listen, first of all, he's not done. I mean, he just got started. I mean, but
17: yeah,
27: I got a big problem, Pat, about the play calling for the Rams. I mean, you can't take your foot off the gas. You got to try to score. I mean, they got a gift. They got a shoestring tackle and then a Darnold, we got a punch out and a Darnold fumble recovery. I can't believe. I mean, I used to go watch the Rams in Anaheim in high school. And Jim Everett, the original quarterback that saw the ghost. It's so sad. I mean, when you're on offense, I'm not a analytic guy, but going on fourth downs or the percentages or whatever. But when you have the ball, try to score. You have an elite offense. It's so sad, man. Anyway, thanks for taking my call.
17: Yeah, Ernie, appreciate it, man. I can hear the disgust in your voice. I mean, that's how Sean McVay sounded afterwards. He's got to be kicking himself. He said he was sick to his stomach. I mean, yeah. I mean, look in the mirror, man. It was your play calling. It was your fault. Now, again, there is the risk, right? I think, I don't know. I think in some instances, if you get into chip shot field goal range, you kick the field goal because crazy stuff can happen, you know? And if the Rams got inside the 20 and then they're running plays and Stafford's dropping back to throw, I think at a certain point it would be like, whoa, okay, hey, you guys are flirting with danger here. A fumble or a pick or a crazy play. But they were at the 30. It was a 48-yarder with a kicker that wasn't really reliable. I agree. And it was 3rd and 5. And the run that set up the field goal was the most disappointing thing. Yes, touchdown wins the game. Any points would have won the game. You get into chip shot field goal range, which is, for me, 30 yards or in. So you get to the 13-yard line. It's not even a debate anymore. I think if you get to the 20 and you're looking at a 37-yarder, I think that's probably where I would just say, all right, that's it. We're kicking the field goal. They were 10 yards away. You could say it doesn't make a difference. Well, it did. 310-840-4910. Let's get to Rich, who's in Albuquerque, next up on BetMGM tonight. What's up, Rich? How you doing?
0: Hey, thanks for taking my call. I love your show. I'm just absolutely appalled the lack of respect for the 5-0 undefeated Minnesota Vikings. First, we hold the Bears high power octane offense they have to 3 points. Then I hear, well, it was rainy and muddy. Then we beat the Miami Dolphins, who maybe aren't one of the better teams in the NFL. Well, you haven't beaten a good team yet. Well, let me tell you, this isn't the XFL. The NFL has the top 1,200 or so professional football athletes in the entire world. There really is no such thing as a bad team. You have average teams, good teams, and elite teams. You know, and the other point I want to make is Kyler Murray has too many weapons at his disposal for him not to succeed. People forget he was out for a game with a concussion protocol. He's coming from a bad team. He's got to get used to this offense. And we're starting to see signs of life in this Minnesota offense, which, quite frankly, should scare the heck out of the rest of the NFL.
17: Yep. Rich, I got to let you go, brother. Good call. We're up against it here, my man. I'm sorry. I got to let you go. We're up against it. I agree with Kyler Murray. I'll expand. I'll respond to Paul about the disrespect of the Vikings and Kyler Murray when we come back. Pat Boyle, BetMGM.
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Open phone lines for the final hour of the show. Coming up in 20 minutes, we'll do Sound Off, which we're going to get you a bunch of sound from NFL coaches and players from around the league over the last 48 hours. There's some great stuff. Producer Brandon Combs has compiled a nice list. While the Falcons better hope that Michael Penix is okay for Sunday. And also we'll reset some of the biggest topics of the show so far tonight. Is it nearly Mendoza time for the Raiders? Should they go to the number one overall pick if they lose their next two games against the Bills and the Rams? And should the Dodgers bench Shohei Ohtani? Down 2-0 in the NLCS. Open phone lines, 310-840-4910. You can also hit me up on Twitter at PatBoyle44. And we've been talking about the Rams-Bills Monday Night Football game all show long as well. Are the Rams' problems fixable? And do you think they should still be Super Bowl favorites? They're currently co-favorites right now on our friends at BetMGM with the Niners. The Niners are 5-0. The Rams are 2-3. They got the worst special teams unit in football. They just cut their kicker today. They're going to the groupie, Blake Groupie, of the Jets practice squad. Thicker kicker, Harrison Mevis, he gone. So you can weigh in on any of those topics. 310-840-4910. Quick scoreboard update. ALCS game 2. Rays still lead. The Guardians 3-0. Bottom of the 6th. 1 out. Runner on first. Freddie Peralta. You know, the Mets should get a guy like Freddie Peralta. I texted my Mets fans. I said, is it continue to make you guys punch air every time Freddie Peralta goes out and shoves? Mets bought him for a ridiculously high price in the offseason. He was terrible. They trade him for a low price. He's shoving again tonight. 6 shutout innings, 2 walks, 6 strikeouts. Guy's got an ERA under 1 since the start of September. We'll see if the Guardians can mount a comeback, though. It was a similar score yesterday around this time. They trailed 2-0. They went on to win game 1, 7-3. Can they do it again tonight? 310-840-4910. Really quickly, I just want to respond to our last phone caller at the end of the hour, Rich in Albuquerque, who did a great job at a great phone call. I think I called him Paul at one point because I was looking up Paul Allen, the voice of the Vikings, because Rich in Albuquerque, he sounded like Paul Allen, the voice of the Vikings. And for a second, I was like, is there any way Paul Allen's calling my show, pretending to be a different guy in a different state, talking about the Minnesota Vikings? Is he a fan of the show? Sounded like Paul Allen. I don't think it was Paul. I really think it was a guy, Rich, in Albuquerque, New Mexico. But Rich made, he wanted to say, how are the Minnesota Vikings still getting disrespected despite being 5-0? And Kyler Murray, who has not played well thus far, maybe he started to see some signs of life with that offense on Sunday in their win over the Saints. Look, I'll say this to Rich, and I'll say this to Vikings fans. We did a hot or cold prompt on our show just last week, and I said the Vikings are maybe the most fraudulent 4-0 team I've ever seen. So I'm one of the disrespecters. I'm sorry. Hand up. I'll say this. You know the one person I'm not doubting in that organization is Brian Flores. You know the one person that should probably be a head coach is Brian Flores, especially with the news today that unsealed documents from when Brian Flores was trying to interview to be the Raiders head coach a couple years ago, and they hired a recruiting firm, Korn Ferry. That's like, isn't that the minor league golf tour? They hired a recruiting firm to basically do a profile on Brian Flores as a candidate. And they did strengths and weaknesses. And the weaknesses were some pretty glaring racial stereotypes. And also said, like, hey, his ongoing litigation is probably going to be a distraction. And so I just think it's further proof that,
like NFL teams and NFL owners retaliated against Brian Flores for his lawsuits. And that's probably why he won't ever be a head coach again, which I think is ridiculous. Because all the guy does is build incredible defense after incredible defense. And we saw the Vikings defense the last couple of years that they look like one of the greatest defenses I've ever seen so far. It's 5 weeks. It is 5 weeks. And yes, they did play the Bears in a driving monsoon, but a week after the Bears scored 59 points, they held them to three, and Caleb Williams got hurt at the end of that game. Then they've played the Buccaneers, the Dolphins, and the Saints the last couple of weeks. That being said, just on that you play who you play, and through 5 weeks, the Vikings have the number one defense, giving up less than 13 points per game. They've given up only 251 yards per game. Second in the NFL, right behind the Seattle Seahawks. They've got the number one pressure rate. Brian Flores blitzes like a maniac. They get turnovers. They've been incredible. It is hard to look past the weak schedule they've had thus far. Where, I mean, their two toughest opponents were in the first two games of the year. What they did to Green Bay in week one was jaw-dropping that second half. And like I said, you want to make the excuses for the weather. Caleb Williams got hurt at the end of the game. If he was still playing with the Bears, who knows? They beat the Packers and the Bears, but then since then, they beat the Buccaneers, and Baker Mayfield got hurt towards the end of the game. They beat the Dolphins by five, and then they beat a Saints team that increasingly looks worse and worse by the week. But that's I'm not doubting Brian Flores, and I'm not doubting that Vikings defense. And they're on the bye week this week, so we won't see them again for another 12 days when they play the Colts at home in week 7, and they'll still be undefeated. Well, they'll be undefeated going into that game, and they'll probably win the game. It's how serious you take the Vikings the rest of the year is dependent upon how much you believe in Kyler Murray. I don't believe in Kyler Murray. And I didn't before the season. And I said, I think the Vikings would probably be 7-10 or 8-9 because I don't believe in Kyler Murray. And I don't think this offense that has Justin Jefferson and has Jordan Addison and has TJ Hockenson and has a decent offensive line, I don't believe in the quarterback. So I don't think it'll work. And if not for the defense giving up no more than 16 points in the last four games, yeah, they probably wouldn't be 5-0. And the noise around Kyler Murray would probably be louder because he came back from the concussion and he hasn't looked that good. He's looked better, though. Sure as hell didn't look good last week against the Dolphins. But he looked a lot better against the Saints last week. Looked a lot better. And if Aaron Jones didn't fumble early on in the game, maybe the Vikings had a comfortable lead for most of that game. But it took him a while to get going. But the touchdown pass that he threw to Justin Jefferson in the third quarter on third down in the red zone, where he literally puts it in the only spot that Justin Jefferson could catch the football over three outstretched hands of Saints defenders, that was an incredible throw. That was peak Kyler Murray. And when I saw that throw, I said, okay, maybe we're starting to see the old Kyler Murray again. Maybe. Maybe. Just maybe. He played turnover-free football. And you could say that there's a lot of room to grow. Each week that goes by, remember, had the concussion the first drive or the first quarter of the game against Green Bay at the start of the season. And it was Carson Wentz. So Kyler Murray's only gotten three full games under his belt. And with each passing week, he becomes more and more familiar with Kevin O'Connell's system, gets those actual game reps. Maybe I could see where this Vikings team continues to get doubted. And just like a couple of years ago at Sam Darnold, they continue to win. I don't know if 14-3 is on the table. But I know there's a lot of Vikings fans that have seen this before. That saw this 2 years ago with Sam. That saw it 4 years ago with Kirk Cousins. And it ends in heartbreak. In January. I'm not saying that's going to happen. But I know Rich is, I don't know if he's a Vikings fan, he wants his pound of flesh. He wants all the Vikings doubters to say, hey, we were dead wrong. This team's awesome. I know there's many Vikings fans that are cautiously optimistic about what the rest of the season holds.
310-840-4910. You can hit me up on Twitter at PatBoyle44. BetMGM tonight, Westwood One Sports. I'm Pat Boyle. I want to revisit the Shohei Ohtani conversation, because I don't know if enough people realize how possible of a decision this is tomorrow, that Dave Roberts very well could bench the greatest baseball player on the planet and, in my opinion, the greatest baseball player that will ever live. That's how highly I think of Shohei Ohtani, and I feel like that's important to say that. I've said it on the show before. I think he is the greatest player ever. I think he's the greatest of all time. We've never seen anybody do this. We've never seen anybody pitch at a Cy Young caliber level and hit at an MVP level. Babe Ruth, 120 years ago, doesn't stack up to what Ohtani's doing. And even though Barry Bonds might be the greatest pound-for-pound hitter of all time, steroids or not, nobody has ever done what Shohei Ohtani has done. And now the last 2 years have vindicated any of the doubters, because now he's done it in October. He has directly helped the Dodgers win World Series and played at an incredibly high rate in October. That all being said, Shohei right now is hurt. And you've known he's been hurt. He went on the IL back in August. They shut him down from pitching in August. Left knee inflammation, now right biceps inflammation. Now he's also got a neck injury he's dealing with. I don't know if that's just like inflammation or nerve down or what's going on. But I keep, you know, the neck is an issue for him now. He's battling three different injuries, and he is, in terms of health, he's a shell of himself right now. And the numbers show it. The numbers show it. Ohtani is hurting the Dodgers. He is 3-for-20 in the playoffs. He's hitting 150. He's got 7 strikeouts. He's got 3 walks and an OPS of 411. No extra base hits in 24 plate appearances in the playoffs. Hasn't hit a home run since August 18th. And yes, that includes the stint on the injured list. So it's not like he's gone 7, 8, you know, nearly 2 straight months of playing baseball without hitting a home run. Half of that was separated by an injury. But still, he has not hit a home run since August 18th. From August 18th on, Shohei Ohtani in his last 107 plate appearances is hitting 156 with an OPS. An OPS of 483. Not only that, the advanced numbers tell you just how much of a shell of himself Shohei Ohtani's been, because he's not nowhere near physically 100%. The average exit velocity on his batted balls is down 2.5 miles per hour from August 18th on. His hard hit rate is down 6%. His barrel rate, the amount of times he puts the bat on the ball and gets it off the barrel, which barrel rate is basically a ball that leaves the bat at an exit velocity of 95 miles an hour or greater. Ohtani did that 26% of the time from opening day to August 17th. Since then, barrel rate of just 15%. His average fly ball distance is down 30 feet. And here's a real big advanced stat for you guys. His ex-WOBA. I know if you've listened to our show and you've heard our segment, Let's Go Streaking, you hear it from our video producer, Monty, and his website, batters-box.com. His ex-WOBA, which is basically, it evaluates a hitter's deserved production based on the quality and the frequency of contact. Ohtani's was 370 from opening day to August 17th. Major league average is 315. From August 18th on, it's 270. He's not hitting the ball hard. He's not barreling the ball up. He's not squaring it up. He's not driving the ball. He's not doing anything. He's hurt. He's flailing at the plate. Opposing teams know it. The Brewers are attacking him. They're going right after him, and he's doing nothing. And it's not like this Dodgers lineup, the 8 other guys in the lineup are all producing, and it's Shohei every time with the bases loaded and he's failing and he's the sole... No, like Will Smith can't hit his way out of a paper bag. Mookie Betts has been very inconsistent. He's had some moments.
Kyle Tucker only recently woke up. Tommy Edman only recently woke up. Most of the lineup has been subpar, and that's why they're down 2-0 in the NLCS against the Brewers. And that's why they're desperate. And I think because of that desperation, they can't afford to have a hole in the middle of the lineup. That just by name alone, it doesn't even have the intimidating factor. It doesn't carry its own weight. The Dodgers and Dave Roberts should bench Shohei Ohtani and put 21-year-old rookie Josue DePaula in the lineup. And I don't care that there's a lefty on the mound tomorrow. Because then we had a very smart Dodgers caller, a guy that used to do the post-game shows, Fred Wallen for the Dodgers back on KABC years and years and years ago. He called in. He goes, well, if it's a lefty, it's Robert Gasser. It should be Rojas. I mean, I don't care. Josue DePaula is not some scrub. He's not some schmuck. He's one of the top-ranked prospects in all of baseball. He hit over 300 in Double-A this year. The Dodgers called him up in middle of September, and he hit over 300 in a very small sample size with an OPS over 1,000. But if you watched that series with the Braves very carefully, Game 4, he gets a pinch hit at bat against Fuentes, Braves setup man. And he was very disciplined, very patient, works a walk. That sets up the Andy Pages two-run knock that wins the Dodgers the game and knocks the Braves out. We're not talking about a scrub coming off the bench, the last guy on the roster. We're not talking about some kid that usually the Dodgers use to pinch run. I'm not saying that's who that should be playing over Shohei Ohtani.

0: conversation about what we should do tomorrow, what we could do, and I'll have that conversation with him. The fact that Dave Roberts says he's earned that conversation basically says if this wasn't Shohei, if this was anybody else, it wouldn't even be a thought. He'd be benched because he's hurt and he's trying to play through it and he's hurting the team. But because it's Shohei, you have to be delicate with it, of course. But at the end of the day, Dave Roberts can't feel bad about Shohei's feelings. And Ohtani will fall on the sword. He'll tell him, I'll play through it. I don't care. I'll do whatever I got to do. I'll do whatever it takes. That's part of the Japanese culture, and that's part of who he is. Forget about Japanese or not. Ohtani's a warrior. Ohtani is an awesome athlete. He is an incredible role model. He tried to play through ailments throughout the back half of the season. But if you watched Game 2 last night, it's clear. The Brewers don't fear him. Logan Henderson, who's a good pitcher, and I don't want this to sound like I'm not giving the Brewers enough credit. Logan Henderson's been a great pitcher all year, but he was throwing 94 down the middle of the plate, challenging Ohtani. Now, I don't think he was throwing it down the middle on purpose, but like, he ain't nibbling at the corners. And the Brewers pitching staff has not nibbled at the corners against Ohtani so far through two games. They've gone right after him. And the one hit he's had, he's trying to slap the ball the other way, like it's softball, and he has 74-mile-per-hour off-the-bat single. Ohtani should be benched, not only for tomorrow, but probably for the rest of the series. You want to save him for a pinch hit at bat? Or maybe, he's jacked up, juiced up in front of the home crowd game tomorrow night, game 4, Chavez Ravine, season on the line. The adrenaline maybe carries him through an at-bat. And again, we're not talking about a guy that's playing second base that, it's tough to take him out because of the defense, right? That's the argument for Will Smith. That's why Will Smith, who's hitting 043, is still in the lineup because of his defense, because he's a catcher. He's a damn good one. Ohtani's a DH. His one job is to hit the baseball. He can't do it. He's replaceable. He's expendable right now. I mean, did the Dodgers just shoot him up with Toradol? Right? The painkiller? I mean, that's what Freddie Freeman did 2 years ago. I'm pretty sure, if I remember correctly, he admitted he got some Toradol, got some painkillers. When his ankle was so busted up, he could barely walk. What did he do? Hit a game-winning walk-off grand slam against Nestor Cortez in game 1 of the World Series. Maybe that's the solution. Maybe they've tried it. Maybe he's ailing, he's injured that much that it doesn't matter. I don't know. Is that last case scenario? If they haven't already, the Dodgers shoot Ohtani up with some Toradol. I mean, that's a painkiller that definitely has some dangerous side effects. Gastrointestinal bleeding for one of them. But I think they've got to bench Ohtani. And I quite frankly, I really don't think it's a debate. But I'm happy to hear your opinions. And I know my co-host Brad disagreed vehemently. I don't care if he's got one leg. Ohtani at 50% is better than anybody else. And I disagree. 310-840-4910. We will take your phone calls and your text messages when we come back. And it'll be time for Sound Off. We'll hear some of the best sound around the NFL from coaches and players when we come back with producer Brandon Combs. I'm Pat Boyle. 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
1: Can Seattle steady the ship after losing 2 of 3? Will Sean Payton get Bo Nix back to tossing touchdowns? Seahawks, Broncos, Thursday Night Football from Mile High. 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

0: BetMGM the night, Westwood One Sports. I'm Pat Boyle. Phone number to join the show, 310-840-4910. We've got, I guess, kind of breaking news. I was a little bit behind on this. I'll take the blame for that. But earlier this evening, about 8 p.m. Eastern, Dave Roberts spoke to the media ahead of Game 3 of the NLCS and said that Shohei Ohtani will be in the starting lineup tomorrow for Game 3. Dave Roberts said, quote, "In this moment, we're listening to Shohei and we're supporting the crap out of him, and that's it. He could go out there and throw out four hits or no hits, and it doesn't change our process in believing in him. He wants to help us win a game and win a championship. Ohtani is going to be in the lineup tomorrow. I think it's the wrong decision. We'll find out one way or another tomorrow night." 310-840-4910. All right, let's get to a segment that we like to call Sound Off before we get back to your phone calls, because we got some folks on hold. But let's get to producer Brandon Combs. Combsy, what's going on?
1: What's going on, Patty B?
0: I'm chilling, baby. I'm watching ALCS Game 2. Looks like Rays, see if they can hold on. Although the bullpen blew it yesterday, but that's it, man. I'm getting ready for Notre Dame BYU on Saturday night. And I'm getting ready for the G-Men taking on the Saints this weekend. I'm very confident that my teams win. And Combs, we're a week away from the NBA. We're a week away from Knicks raising their banner. The championship rings. We'll have a big NBA preview on Thursday and Friday. So the sports are sporting, baby.
1: The sports are sporting. I've actually got the Blackhawks game, who just went ahead with 4 minutes to go in the third period against the Pittsburgh Penguins, 4-3. Look, I love hockey, man. And yeah, you're right. We're a week away from the NBA. We're a week away from 82 straight games of NBA players not caring until the playoffs start.
0: Stop. Don't do that to me.
1: I'm just saying. That's just what it is.
0: My league pass just got renewed. I just got hit for that $110 the other day. That was nice.
1: You could have just Venmo'd me that $110. I would have spent it a lot wiser.
0: Anyway, no, stop. You know I love watching basketball, and that's very much, that's money well spent.
1: I know. Look, I don't mind. Look, I will watch NBA regular season. It's just you have to admit that the players don't really take it that seriously.
0: Whatever. Not the regular season. Islanders won tonight as well. Kyle Palmieri had two goals, so I'm a very happy camper.
1: Beat the hell
0: tonight
1: out of my Blackhawks last week too.
0: Oh yeah. Oh yeah. I still don't think they're going to make the playoffs yet. I still don't think the Islanders are going to make the playoffs, but two of their three wins have been absolutely dominant fashion. They smoked your Blackhawks and they smoked the Devils a couple weeks ago, 6-0.
1: They did. They did. But you know what? Connor Bedard's back now. He's on the same line with Patrick Kane, which, by the way, gotta have to tell you, kind of gives me that little sports eroticness.
0: Sometimes yeah,
1: you feel when you see something exciting. Connor yes. Bedard and Patrick Kane on the same line is pretty damn exciting.
0: It's not those Megan Fox Rowe commercials or the Sydney Sweeney commercials. It's Connor Bedard and Patrick Kane.
1: Yeah, yeah, it's right there with them. Not gonna lie. Not gonna lie. All right, you ready to do some sound off? Let's hear some sound from this week. Look, let's start with right last night. I heard you guys talking about, you know, this game earlier, you and Brad has that insane take that all of a sudden the Los Angeles Rams are just gonna wake up tomorrow and look good again. Well, let's hear what Sean McVay had to say last night after the game about his coaching.
2: You know, with our PAT field goal, not even close to good enough, it cost us the game tonight.
3: 3rd and 5.
2: Yeah, I'm going to evaluate everything.
3: With the 3rd and 5 play, was there?
2: Yeah, if I would have, yeah, I wish I would have had a better play call and gone for it, got it a lot tighter. I'm sick right now with myself, and I'm so proud of that group. This is the tough part of sports, but I'm proud of that team. I'm proud of the way that we battled, and I'm sick that we came up short. And I'll be regretting, you know, kicking that and not having a better call to be able to go for it on third down and go to fourth or whatever it was. And that's on me.
0: Well, you know, Sean McVay at the beginning, you can see he's about to say, if I would have known that we would have missed a point after attempt, you know, basically an extra point distance field goal, and then he stopped himself. You know, he put the finger completely on the blame of Mevis and the special teams unit, and he goes, you know, we're going to evaluate everything. Didn't fire the special teams coordinator, not yet at least, Bubba Ventrone. Remember, he fired the special teams coordinator last year when Shahid ran the punt back for a touchdown that ultimately sparked that Seahawks comeback and cost the Rams the division and home field advantage and a Super Bowl. But they cut Mevis. They're going to bring in Blake Groby off the Jets practice squad. But, yeah, look, Sean McVay, he's just as much to blame. They ran the ball right into the mouth of the Bills defense on 3rd and 5 and essentially said, all right, we're happy with a field goal here. So he can be sick to his stomach all he wants. He's part of that blame. He wanted to try to pin it all on the special teams. McVay deserves some of that blame as well.
1: Yeah, no, he definitely deserves some of the blame. And it's not just him. I mean, look, the defense, again, we were expecting this defense to come out this year and just be one of the best units in the National Football League, and they've just been far from that. And you look at this Rams team, and yes, they scored 34 points yesterday. That should be enough to win you a football game in the NFL, but your defense just couldn't stop anything. It was just one of those games, and it's been that way this entire Rams season. And I kind of did say that this was probably going to happen with the Rams being the bigger disappointments in the NFL.
0: Just you saying. Did. You're holding on
1: just
0: to that.
1: Saying. All right. Let's listen to Case Keenum's advice for Tyson Bagent after the loss to that gross team from the North.
4: You don't last very long in this league if you don't know how to get back up when you've been had your ass kicked. And that's just the way it is. There's really good players, really good coaches, really good teams, and if you last long enough, it's just a matter of time. At some point, you're going to get your ass kicked, and it's not about that. It's about how you respond, the next day, the next week, and every day after that. So I expect him to respond like he knows how to, and he can. This is just adversity to learn from. It's an opportunity to grow and to learn from your mistakes and move on and not make them again.
0: Yeah, I expect him to respond like I know he can, and that'll be holding Caleb's water bottle for the next 12 weeks of the season. Look, I mean, that's good advice. Case Keenum should know, right? I mean, he had a very traversing journey of his NFL career as a quarterback. He was a starter for a bit. He was mostly a backup, but hey, here he was a couple weeks ago dominating the Eagles, and I'm sure he probably wishes that he was under center on Sunday against the Packers because he could have done a better job than Tyson Bagent did. So now the Bears will have 20 the rest of this season and the offseason to evaluate whether Tyson Bagent should be their backup quarterback in 2027 because he was brutal on Sunday.
1: Yeah, bounce back like he can. The Bears are hoping so. They just paid the kid $10 million to be the backup. So, yeah, great job, Ryan Poles. All right. Let's hear. This is. I've already heard this sound. So
0: I have not.
1: It's something. Let's hear what Jim Harbaugh says when he is asked what the message to the locker room is after starting 0-5.
5: Yeah, I don't know what that message is. It's just in the, you know, the players that just fight their hearts out, you know, play, give it everything they have. That's the only way. That's the best way. But yeah.
0: Wow. Oh, man, he's not even faking it. And I don't remember Jim Harbaugh ever being like this great inspiration, like Mike Tomlin-esque speaker. But, man, Can you give us something a little bit more than that?
6: Go out there and fight their hearts out. smack each other in the shoulder pads a couple extra times before the game. Make sure you wear your khakis a little extra higher. Make sure you really get ready for that flood that's coming. Put the belt buckle on the next thing on the belt. Make sure it's really, really tight.
0: I mean, my God, dude, how many wins did they get this year? How many wins? And does anybody, does Mike McDaniel or Jim Harbaugh get fired before the season ends? Those are real questions. I never thought we'd be asking that about the Chargers, but that is on the table. Oh my God.
1: Yeah, look, there are times in life. Sometimes you go through things in life where it just leaves you speechless and you really don't know what to say. And usually those are things in life that are real things, whether you lose a family member, whether you're going through a divorce, whether all of these things that happen in your life where you don't have any response for it and you didn't see it coming. That's not what's supposed to be a coach in the NFL is supposed to be. Like, he sounds like something is happening that he has no words for, but you're the one that's supposed to have the words for it. You're the one that is supposed to have the answers. You're the one that is supposed to know what the answer is for your team that has started 0-5. And I just don't know, after listening to him, how anybody can get up to play for a guy like that. And maybe the reason why they're 0-5 is the guy that was behind that microphone.
0: Yeah, which is crazy because I think we kind of unilaterally view Jim Harbaugh before this year as a guy that finds a way to win football games, no matter what the circumstances. And this either is just a lost season that we're going to look back in like 20 years from now and be like, man, what the hell happened in 2026 to the Chargers? What happened to that Jim Harbaugh team? Or this is the beginning of maybe the end for him as the coach of the Chargers.
1: Yeah. And then look, we have Cam Ward, who last year, towards the end of the year, with all of his growth and his development, I was like, hey, Cam Ward, he's going to be a pretty good quarterback in the NFL. And he's having a tough sophomore season. Hell, we've seen other guys have tough sophomore seasons too. CJ Stroud went through it, right? Like, we've seen guys have tough second seasons in the league. It's kind of just a thing. But the Tennessee media not taking it easy on Cam Ward. Listen to this exchange between Cam Ward and the Tennessee media.
7: Have you got used to losing?
8: What'd you say?
7: Have you got used to losing?
8: No, I'm not a loser. The record may say that, you know, that we are that right now, but at the end of the day, you got to go through some stuff to try to get wins. And I mean, we attack this each and every day, but I mean, for that, if you're able to look at everybody in our locker room track record, we all won games at a high level. We're looking forward to doing that in the long run.
0: I mean, that's tough. By the way, I got a little distracted. Our guy, Monty, who is dynamite, who is nails, who is a stud, who is A+ at his job. He put the lower graphic up there. If you're watching on YouTube or Twitter or Twitch, on whether or not he is used to losing. And Monty initially had, you know, weather spelt like the weather outside. And it should be W-H-E-T-H-E-R. But as soon as I put it in the show chat, he fixed it. So, I mean, it just goes to show you the guy's a pro. Yeah, I don't really have a lot to add to this one, Combs. But, I mean, look, yeah, he's starting to get attacked. And he was getting attacked. And, you know, we had the story with that loser, Jared Stillman, the guy that was on his YouTube page just looking for any reason to spout negativity or to try to ruffle Cam Ward's feathers. But that's a fair question. Are you used to losing? Because he's done a whole lot of it. And there's a guy that didn't do a whole lot of losing in college and in high school and probably for most of his football playing career. And that's something that he can't be used to. Otherwise, it's going to be time to make a change or it's going to be time to draft his replacement come April. I think these next 12 games are critical to finding out what the Titans and Mike Borgonzi, the GM, are going to do in April. Because I think it's completely on the table that they draft his replacement after just 2 years.
1: Yeah, and you knew that when he got his permission revoked from going back and being a part of Tennessee Titans media, that the rest of the media was going to attack. I mean, they're going to defend their guy. They're just going at Cam Ward, and it is wild. Almost as wild as you going after Monty because he misspells a word. With all of the wrong takes you've had over the last year, Monty finally gets something wrong, and you're going to call him out for it? It's a bold strategy, Cotton.
0: Well, hold on. Having a wrong take is one thing. Not being able to spell is another. I don't think I've made any spelling mistakes. Yeah.
1: From now on, I think whenever your name's up there, it's going to be B-O-I-L. That's just going to be a Monty thing from now on. He's just going to misspell your name.
6: Okay.
1: Old strategy. Holmes,
6: can we get one more in here? Can we hear about from your favorite guy, Matt LaFleur?
1: Yes. Let's. I was trying to avoid it and see if you wanted to go to break, but we can get into it. Matt LaFleur.
0: Oh, no. I want
1: to
0: hear Matt LaFleur.
1: On getting past all of the noise if you're an NFL team.
9: And that's life in the National Football League. You just got to keep your head down and keep swinging. And that's exactly what we're going to do. You can't allow the outside noise to mess with your brain, mess with your head at all. So you just keep trying to do right by your team, by the guys, and take it one day at a time. We're always going to be where our feet are and try to put our best effort in each and every day. And, you know, what I'm so proud of just watching these guys, because it's been a little rocky early on to start the season. And we haven't played a real complete football game until today.
6: Yeah, I mean, but you know, be where your feet are. I mean, dude, just like celebrate. Give me something. You just smacked Ben Johnson and the Bears around, whether it was Tyson Bagent or not. You know, he didn't engage in the smack talk before. He didn't the handshake was very boring. He didn't engage in any smack talk after the game. I mean, come on.
1: So you that's what makes it. Ben Johnson is what you're saying? Yeah,
6: maybe a little bit. Maybe just, I wanted him to Ben Johnson. I wanted him to Johnson.
1: Yeah.
6: 3-1-0.
1: He's going to get Johnson for sure.
0: Oh, come on!
6: Okay. 310-840-4910. We'll finish up on the other side with your last phone calls, your tweets at PatBoyle44. Good job with sound off there, Combs. I'm Pat Boyle. This is BetMGM tonight on Westwood One Sports.
10: The Bills bounce back against the Rams at SoFi Stadium. Will Josh Allen be back there this February for Super Bowl 61? Westwood One Sports.
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0: Now, skies stay mainly clear overnight tonight into Wednesday morning across central Ohio. Lows stay warm at 68. Now, on Wednesday, look for a 60% chance of a couple showers, even a rumble of thunder. Highs in the upper 70s. 40% chance of precip on Thursday. That is your 97.1 The Fan weather forecast. I'm 10 Weather Impact Chief Meteorologist Chris Tomer.
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0: On Sports. I'm Pat Boyle. Last chance to get in on the phones or via the text messages. 310-840-4910. You can hit me up on Twitter at PatBoyle44. Oh, I can't wait. I'm going to be tuned in as soon as this show ends. I'm going to keep it locked in. You should keep it locked in. My guy Denton Day is filling in for Linnell Willingham tonight. And I'm pretty sure, and I guess Denton will have to correct me on the air, or maybe he'll shoot me a text message so I don't sound like an idiot. Pretty sure Denton Day is still doing the Commanders postgame shows for our sister station, yes. Our Odyssey affiliate in D.C. Combs says yes. Thank you. And so I can imagine that was an eventful postgame on Sunday. And I know Denton's a big Commanders fan. I said, you better get after Jaden Daniels. And Denton said, everyone is getting it. So make sure you stay tuned in for Westwood One Sports Night following this show, 11 p.m., 3 a.m. Eastern. Denton Day filling in for Linnell. Denton's great. Can't wait to hear what he has to say 2 days later. And I feel like that's an all-time bad day for Commanders and Commanders fans. A tie that probably feels like one of the worst losses ever. 310-840-4910. All right, quick final scoreboard update on game two of the ALCS. And it's over. Just like that. A very quick top of the ninth inning, and the Tampa Bay Rays have answered the call after losing game one yesterday, a game which they had a 2-0 lead and lost 7-3 because the bullpen imploded. The bullpen, outside of one mistake, pitches lights out tonight. The Rays beat the Guardians 3-1, and this series is tied at one game apiece. And Jose Ramirez, who has often been the hero for Cleveland, tonight he was the villain. Because it was his routine ground ball error with two outs in the fourth inning that allowed the Rays to get on the board and then allowed the Rays to score two more runs on a Liam Hicks single. So the Rays did not score a single earned run tonight, and yet they win game two, 3-1. Game three will now be on Thursday back in Cleveland. So there you go. That series feels like that's going 6 or 7 minimum. Cleveland's bats, I feel like every time we've counted out the Guardians, and we've done it multiple times, the regular season, the ALDS, they wake up, and Jose Ramirez puts on a hero masterclass, and the bullpen or Gavin Williams pitches lights out. So I'm not counting out the Guardians. I wouldn't be shocked if they go back to the trop up 3-2 for game six. I'd like to see the Guardians in the World Series. I would, because I'm a Yankee fan and the Rays knocked the Yankees out. So, hoping for the Guardians. But the Rays do win tonight, 3-1. Massive game three tomorrow. Feels like it's absolutely a must-win for the Dodgers. I don't know the next time we'll see an 0-3 comeback. I know the Red Sox the only team to do it. I don't know the next time we'll see it happen in Major League Baseball. So, if the Dodgers don't win tomorrow, it feels like it's over. And Dave Roberts earlier today said Shohei Ohtani will be in the lineup, and it'll be Blake Snell against Robert Gasser. So a couple of lefties. We got a big day of baseball tomorrow with the Brewers and the Dodgers. Fun show. You guys were great. Awesome on the phones. Appreciate the increased listenership. Football season underway. We've got our routine going. You guys are great. You can keep up with me on Twitter or on Instagram at PatBoyle44. Huge shout out to producer Brandon Combs. Shout out to video producer Monty. Shout out to Lita Lapp in our Westwood One studios. Thanks to my co-host, Brad Evans. Thanks to Chloe Pratt, Max Sheedy, Zach Kroll, our whole podcast social media team. They do a phenomenal job. I'm Pat Boyle. We'll see you tomorrow at 6 p.m. Eastern at MGM tonight.
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1: Today's a great day to be a fan of the Tampa Bay Rays. It's an even better day to be Freddy Peralta. What a game he had. Game number two of the ALCS. The Rays take down the Cleveland Guardians by a score of 3-1. It went final a few moments before we jumped on the air here. And there is just something special about watching the Tampa Bay Rays pitch in the postseason. Yeah, I know in game number one, it didn't go the way that they had hoped, but seeing them return, seeing the bullpen get a bunch of really big outs, really in the seventh inning in particular, they found themselves in a tough spot. They were able to work around it. I mean, I was really impressed with Tampa Bay, but really impressed with Freddy Peralta. I mean, if you know a Mets fan in your life, you got to go give them a hug. You got to send them flowers or something along those lines. They thought Freddy Peralta was going to be their guy. And for the Mets, he stunk. He was awful for them. But you put on that Tampa Bay uniform, you start playing some meaningful baseball, because God knows the Mets aren't doing that anytime now or certainly in the near future. But there's something about putting on that Tampa Bay Ray uniform, and this dude has become absolutely electric on the mound. He went crazy today for Tampa. Six innings, six strikeouts. He did allow four hits, but nobody crossed home base. ERA of 0.84. If you look at just the last couple of games for Peralta, his last eight starts, he's allowed one or fewer runs in all of them. He has an ERA of 0.81 in that span over the last eight starts. He is unhittable at the moment. He is unscorable at the moment. And he today took a team in Cleveland that for the past few days and weeks have had some of the hottest bats in MLB and completely stifled them. Completely stifled them. Now, I did think there was a spot in the seventh inning where Jose Ramirez was going to break this thing completely open. Scores 3-1, two guys on. Ramirez at the plate with just a single out, and he's a guy that has really been hitting well, specifically in the ALDS against the White Sox. His bat at the end of that series, super-duper hot. Homers in the final two games of that series. Eight RBI in the postseason. I thought he was going to come through clutch for Cleveland in that seventh inning, and yeah, the bullpen just got him, man. Changeup gets under it, flies out. And that felt like that was Cleveland's really great opportunity of potentially making this a ball game, and the Rays able to get out of it. The way that this series looks like it's going to go is incredibly exciting. I'd love watching great pitching in the postseason. I think that's really what separates MLB's postseason for the regular season, at least for me. We know the stakes are always heightened, but seeing which pitchers elevate to the call of important baseball is really, really exciting. So seeing Peralta do that, and now I'm excited to see what the rest of the series is going to look like. It feels like this is the one that is going to be more of a back and forth affair, though who knows, with the series now back in LA with the Dodgers and the Brewers. Maybe the Dodgers take two, even this bad boy up, and we get something fun in the NLCS. But the way that it feels at the moment, it feels like the ALCS is going to be the more, it feels like that has a much better shot of going deep into the series. As dare I say, a game number seven. I mean, here's the thing that you definitely don't want if you're Cleveland. Just based off of what we have seen today, the potential of seeing Freddy Peralta again in an elimination game should have you very frightened. I know your bats are hot, and it's all about getting hot in the postseason, but it's the same thing for pitchers, man. And when you get a guy that's dealing the way that he is, you do not want to see him again in a potential elimination game or a gotta-have-it kind of game, because you ain't gonna have it with the way that he's going. I'm Denton Day. I'm sitting in for Linnell Willingham. He is under the weather today, so he will hopefully be back tomorrow. Everybody tweet him and tell him to take his medicine, to get some cough drops, make sure everything is situated. But he should be back tomorrow. You will see Linnell on the show. He and I taped an interview earlier in the week with AEW's Kyle Fletcher, who will be with us in our fourth hour. Super duper great interview. I love interviewing wrestlers. Most of you know that by now. So that'll come up later in the show. If you want to get in touch, 310-840-4910, 310-840-4910. A healthy amount of baseball is definitely going to be on the show tonight. Our question, our biggest question, is going to be, should the Dodgers actually bench Shohei Ohtani? We will get there, but you can jump in on the phones, 310-840-4910. A couple of NFL stuff to really start the show. The guy that threw the punch yesterday, we talked about this at length because we were seeing it in real time. After the Bills and Rams game on Monday Night Football, there was footage on ESPN of Alaric Jackson throwing a punch, not throwing, connecting with a punch, connecting with the jaw of Bradley Chubb. He got two games suspended. Dunzo said, hey, you ain't going to play for two games. He's going to appeal this. They always do in the NFL. I can't imagine that the appeal is going to go through. And this kind of continues a string of what has happened to start the season for Los Angeles, which a team that had arguably the greatest offseason we have seen in at least 5 to 6 years. I mean, the addition of Myles Garrett, convincing Aaron Donald to come out of retirement, the addition of Trent McDuffie, which he feels like he's flying under the radar. It feels like we don't talk a ton about him through the first five games of the season. When you're getting torn up on defense, that's normally what happens. But they had this great, unbelievable offseason. And then once the season starts, everything that could potentially go wrong seemingly is going wrong. They're idiots when they book their travel and get shellacked by the 49ers in front of the world and Australia for the first time in NFL history. Then you have a defensive player throwing hands with another. Like, all you got to do in that scenario, if you're Alaric Robinson, is walk away, or Alaric Jackson, you walk away. You say, hey, I'm not doing this one. I'm not, you can say anything in the world to me. I'm not going to start throwing hands at center field after Monday Night Football. Like, you shouldn't do this on a 1 p.m. game on Sunday. But you got to understand, there are 1,001 cameras in the building. ESPN is still on the air. And you know what they love? Video and B-roll of players and the players interacting. And to be out there throwing hands, thinking, one, that you're going to get into something back. I mean, Bradley Chubb was pulled back by his team, which, you know, good on them for that one. He didn't really do nothing. I don't know what he said. I don't know that it really makes a difference. I mean, unless you went like low, I don't know that it really makes a difference. You just can't be throwing punches when you know that cameras are watching. If it's in the locker room, sure. Ain't no cameras in there. Throw all the punches that you would like in the locker room. But doing it in front of cameras, I mean, you got to be a different level of dumb to be doing that sort of thing. And everything that could go wrong for the Rams is seemingly going wrong. They let the kicker go, this Mevis individual, husky fella. They let him go. I can't tell you, by the way, the amount of people that were in our text line yesterday. For those that are unaware, usually I am the master of the text line during the show. So if you're interacting with somebody, 9 times out of 10, it is me on the text line. The amount of people that were making Beavis and Butthead jokes about that poor kicker in Los Angeles was astounding. And you can always text us at 310-844-4910. That's our talk and our text line. But the amount of people that were making Beavis and Butthead jokes about the kicker in Los Angeles was astounding. There was more Beavis and Butthead jokes than making fun of the guy for his weight. He's a husky dude, man. I ain't seen a kicker that big. I got to be honest. Huskier fella. But everyone was ragging on this poor kicker. He's gone. Dunzo. You know, every coach that you will ever talk to talks to you about the importance of special teams. And for whatever the reason is, the Rams just cannot get the special team side of things correct. So you get bludgeoned by Josh Allen. You get bludgeoned by James Cook, who put the ball on the turf, it felt like 1,000 times yesterday. Anytime a running back puts the ball on the field twice, he might as well have put the ball on the field 1,000 times. So defensively, you did a great job enforcing turnovers. and you still squander the game. Couldn't get a stop, can't stop the run. I mean, Allen and James Cook are having a field day, and then you get a linebacker who has more fight after the game than during the game. I mean, imagine if he just used his hands for good during the actual game, you might have won the damn thing. And now, like, the Rams, as far as I'm concerned, have become kind of the butt of the joke in the NFL. You got a team in your division in San Francisco that feels like they're just running through everything in existence. And they really don't seem to have a sign of weakness outside of injuries. And we know that facility over there, weird. They're getting microwaved when they go to practice. We know all the conspiracy theories. I don't need to get the tin foil. There's not really a conspiracy Denton character on the show, but we can make one if we need to. But that team is just rolling through everybody. Kyle Shanahan, by the way, is like the front runner by a million miles for coach of the year. This is the best job that he has done in his career in San Francisco, given everything that has transpired with them. They are looking awesome. Even Seattle looks halfway decent. And the Rams just cannot seem to string anything consistently together. Offensively, they're still as good as anybody. Devontae Adams still looks like he's in his prime. Puka Nacua is the top four at worst wide receiver in the NFL at the moment. I like Kyron Williams out of the backfield. Offensively, they're doing everything at a high level. Matt Stafford is still playing at a high level, though he does occasionally throw some silly interceptions. But when you're still a gunslinger at heart, that's going to happen. So I'm not upset about that. But the defense just cannot seem to get stops when necessary. And I think that's the big thing that if I'm writing this in print, which I don't do print, but if I did do print, I'm underlining, I'm highlighting, I'm starring, I'm circling, like whatever you do when you take notes for school, for work, for podcasts. I don't know what you do in your life where you're taking notes, but whatever you're doing, I'm circling stops when necessary. You can be a great defense in the first quarter. You're not winning the game in the first quarter. You can be a great defense in the second quarter. Same thing, not winning the game in the second quarter. In the way that they got walked down yesterday by the Bills, and we're not going to sit here and pretend, you know, the Bills are a great football team. That is a championship caliber team with a guy right now that I'd be hard-pressed to say anybody's playing better at quarterback than Josh Allen, though I will be the first to tell you that watching Josh Allen play quarterback is an experience. You have no idea what you are going to get when that guy plays quarterback. And yesterday, you got the full experience, right? Like, on one hand, you could be seeing the greatest quarterback of a generation. Like, the level that he plays at, Josh Allen's great, is just as good as anybody's great in the NFL. Maybe not Patrick Mahomes, but he's the only guy that's even really close to Mahomes when he's playing at his best. His bad, though, is like the worst thing you've ever seen. I mean, so Josh Allen could be the greatest quarterback, or he could look like he owns an Italian sub shop the way that he throws up meatball sandwiches on a regular basis. And you saw that entire experience yesterday, and the Rams just so happened to let all of the good happen on them in their house, Rams house. They let all of that happen in the fourth quarter and overtime. McVay was livid, as he should be. You're supposed to be a championship-level team. Whatever they're doing in practice, whatever their process is, you're going to hear the term, by the way, process, like a million times tonight. I'm watching this Nick Saban documentary on ESPN, which has been fantastic. I'm like three episodes in. Saban is such a fascinating character, as far as I'm concerned, in the greater football world. He's one of the best coaches ever. But he is psychotic with process and making sure that you were doing things correctly. And the way that the Rams are playing right now on the defensive side, it feels like the process is not where it needs to be. It feels like certainly the execution is not where it needs to be. And they need to find a way to fix that, because if you don't, you're not cakewalking through your schedule. You're not cakewalking through anybody in the NFL. I mean, if you were, you'd be really, really good right now. They are not playing high-level, championship-level football. I mean, they're 2-3, for goodness sakes. Yes, the 49ers are one of the best teams in the NFL. Yes, the Bills are one of the best teams in the NFL. If you wanted to make an argument that the Broncos are one of the best teams in the NFL, I could hear the argument. So you could easily twist their 2-3 and say, well, they're losing to good teams, but the plot twist is they're supposed to be a good team. And if you're consistently losing to good teams when you're also supposed to be a good team, maybe that means that you are not a good team. And the schedule the rest of the way, like the next five games really, are going to be pretty easy. You get Cardinals twice, you get the Raiders, you get the Chargers, you get my Commanders. God forbid the Commanders in November. We're going to get to them in a second, don't worry. But then the rest of the way, you get the Packers who lit up Chicago. You're going to get the Chiefs. You're going on the road to San Francisco. God bless you. I mean, San Francisco is the best team right now in football. I got a Super Six-pack coming of my top six teams. 49ers fans have been really mad at this show for the past couple of days. You ain't going to be mad at me, I promise. But they got those games, so you get the Packers, the Chiefs, the 49ers, the Cowboys in December, which who knows what they're going to look like. Defensively, they've been even more of a mess than the Rams, but offensively, they're super explosive. And then you get the Seahawks twice. Whoever in the NFL scheduled the Rams and the Seahawks to play twice in the final 3 weeks of the season hates somebody with one of those teams. They love television ratings, but they hate somebody with one of those teams. One of those games is going to be on Christmas. That should do buku numbers. And then my guess is that the second one is going to be flexed into primetime. The second one is the final week of the season. So you get the Seahawks that on the road on Christmas, which that place is going to be jumping. On the road against Tampa Bay, home against the Seahawks. That's a really tough schedule to close. Which is a fancy way of me saying, you got to have the next five. If you start slipping against teams like the Cardinals, the Raiders, which I think the Raiders are coming back down to earth. The Kirk Cousins experience was fun for the first few weeks of the season, but we're not going to get ahead of ourselves. That's not a good football team. They were just playing above their weight class. So that one should be a winnable game. The Chargers are a disaster. I mean, if there's any team that's been more of a disaster than my Commanders, it's been the Chargers. I mean, what has happened to Justin Herbert? He looks like a shell of himself. He already had a lot of question marks as the king of the what-ifs in the NFL, but he's looked like a shell of himself. I don't even know if Mike McDaniel and Jim Harbaugh are going to last together by early November at this rate. They would like to, I mean, you kind of got to win a game or two before we can start having positive conversations about that duo. So that's a winnable game. But if you start slipping up against those teams, if you're Los Angeles, like, buddy, write this thing home. Aaron Donald, go back to enjoy retirement. Like, you didn't come out of retirement to get dominated the way that they did. And by the way, they're running right at him. Like, I think Aaron Donald is playing well, but the Bills weren't hitting a lot of outside runs yesterday. Some of it was Josh Allen scrambling, which, like, look, man, there's not a lot of teams that can stop Josh Allen scrambling. But James Cook was running right up the gut, and they couldn't do a damn thing about it. That's an embarrassing level of football for a team that has championship

0: and the clock management fiasco that took place this weekend. 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
1: MVP candidates are emerging. 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Each week writes a new chapter, new twists, new turns. 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Your home for the NFL. 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
4: Game two of the ALCS in the books. The Rays tie the series. They get a win 3-1. Phone lines open. Let's talk some MLB postseason on the show tonight. 310-840-4910. 310-840-4910. We are also simulcast on YouTube, so you can see this face for radio that occupies my shoulders. But we have a poll question that is available in the chat on YouTube. We'll read out some of the chat messages as well. Should the Dodgers bench Shohei Ohtani in game number 3 against Milwaukee tomorrow? So you go to our YouTube page, subscribe if you haven't. But that's where our poll question can be found. We'll start to take your calls on that situation at 310-840-4910 as well. Well, let's hit the phones. Our guy Tom is in Buffalo, wants to weigh in on MLB. Tom, what's up, man? You're on Westwood One Sports Night.
5: I just think that the Dodgers should bench him, but who would they put in instead?
4: So that's kind of the interesting dilemma. Tom, I appreciate the call. That's the interesting dilemma that Los Angeles has. Shohei Ohtani, as most of you know, very, very good at baseball. Has not been great at baseball since returning from the litany of injuries that he is dealt with. But he's still really good at baseball. So the name that has been often thrown out as a replacement for Ohtani is Josue DePaulo. He's very young. He's like 21 years old. Up and comer, because that's right, the Dodgers have a farm system too. What do they not have? He would be the name to replace him. Now, what has he done? Not a ton. And he's not Ohtani. That's what makes this thing so difficult. There's not really a picture-perfect replacement for arguably the best player, period, of a generation. I'll get a little bit more in depth on that in about 40 minutes here on the show. Continuing with the callers, Andy is in Boise, wants to weigh in. Andy, what's up? You're on Westwood One Sports Night.
6: Hey, yeah. So, I mean, I'm thinking they do need to bench Ohtani, and it's nothing against him. Clearly, the guy's helped us win 2 World Series in the last 2 years, and he's done a phenomenal job when he's healthy. He's not healthy, man. Something's wrong. They got to bench him, bring up DePaulo, and put some pressure on these other guys, on Freeman, on Mookie. Muncy's been showing up in the postseason. Let them know, hey, we're going to bench our star guy. You guys got to step up. Yamamoto, he didn't look great last night. And I think they realize that, you know, they're not going to be able to lean on their pitching as much. I know we've still got Snell and Glasnow coming up. But let's give the young kid a chance and show these other guys, hey, we need you guys to step up.
4: I mean, they got a lot of big bats, so I can understand that philosophy. I appreciate the call. They got a lot of big bats, and eventually you're going to lean on these guys that you're also paying a very large sum of money to. 310-840-4910, 310-840-4910. Mr. Positive, I know I mentioned Josh Allen, so that means that's basically your bat signal. What did you think of his performance? It was the full experience as far as I'm concerned. You saw the not-so-great, but damn, man, when he is good, he is good.
7: Oh, Denton, beautiful words. Boom shakalaka. Oh, my God. I could not have said it any better. Yes, he played MVP-esque. But I got to tell you, and everybody listening in Detroit is going to hate this, but Matt Stafford is very LeBron-esque. He still has it. I mean, to go down the field, what, in 45 seconds and score? And to be that, like that general? I was very, very impressed. But yes, my Josh Elvis Allen, oh my God, he played MVP the way he looked. And like you said, you can't stop him. You don't know what he's going to do. He's like Barry Sanders. You just don't know where he's going to go, what he's going to do. And 95% of the time, he's very successful. Hey, love you, Denton. Everybody, go for your dreams. Thanks, buddy.
4: Thank you, Mr. Positive. I would say that a lot of the times you do know what he's going to do. And I think what really defines a great player is that when you know exactly what they're going to do and there ain't a damn thing you can do to stop it. You know, and that's what, when Josh Allen is scrambling, he is coming for you. He does not do a whole lot of the dancing around. He ain't trying to dodge you. He going to run right over you. It's very similar. Cam Newton-esque, when Cam Newton won MVP, there's a reason those two guys are compared. Now, Josh Allen is a better player than Cam Newton is, but when Cam won MVP in 2015, you knew what he was going to do, and you couldn't stop it. Josh Allen is the same way, and he's always playing, it feels like, with a hand tied behind his back, because the Bills have done, since Stephon Diggs left, the worst job getting this man receivers. I mean, they saw what Baltimore did with Lamar Jackson and said, that looks like a great philosophy. Let's try something like that. And then just didn't give this dude anybody. Now, DJ Moore, I kind of like. He was not playing last night. He was injured. But the Josh Allen experience is certainly one that is entertaining, if nothing else. I'm Denton Day. I'm sitting in for Linnell Willingham on Westwood One Sports Night. 310-840-4910, 310-840-4910. I saw some comments made today by Michael Parsons in relation to the debacle that was the Commanders' end-of-game tie that really felt like a loss for those of us in D.C. Now, the way that I have viewed this actual scenario itself, it was a disaster. I'm dead inside because of what happened. I thought my football team was going to be good, and that is on me for thinking that they were going to be good. I have looked at it as though everyone deserves a lot of blame in this scenario. Jayden Daniels has to be smart enough to know and understanding of the situation enough to know that what happened cannot happen, and he cannot absolutely with 1,000% certainty make a decision like he did again. On the other hand, Dan Quinn is the guy that should be in charge of making sure that all of this is communicated properly. I mean, Dan Quinn, for those of you that do not know, is what we call a CEO coach in the NFL. He does not coach offense. He doesn't call plays on offense. He's not an offensive guy. He also does not coach defense. Durante Jones has full autonomy of what the defense is. Durante Jones is the defensive coordinator for the Commanders, is fully in charge of calling plays for the defense. So Dan Quinn doesn't call defense, which means his primary responsibility are along the lines of personnel and clock management. What happened on Sunday was a debacle in clock management. Micah Parsons, who hosts his own podcast, weighed in on this. Now, it's important to note, Micah Parsons, fan of Dan Quinn, but he was openly a fan of Jayden Daniels on his podcast in 2024 when Daniels took the NFL by storm, much to the point where it started to anger those inside the locker room of the Dallas Cowboys, and I'm sure their fans not happy about it when Parsons was routinely complimenting Jayden Daniels. So just take that and keep that in mind as we play this clip. So this is what Micah Parsons said about Jayden Daniels potentially costing people their jobs on Sunday.
8: Jayden Daniels probably cost my man Dan Quinn his job, to be honest with you. And I'm a big Jayden Daniels fan. But the reality is, like, he probably cost a lot of people their jobs this past weekend.
9: So you put none of that on the coaches here?
8: Hey, bro, all respectfully, we get coached so much on these situations that, like, I'm a defensive player, and this is programmed in me.
4: So that's Michael Parsons saying, nope, this is not a Dan Quinn thing. This is Jayden Daniels. It's Jayden Daniels. He needs to know this. Dan Quinn is absolved of responsibility, at least according to Michael Parsons, because they are coached heavily on late-game clock scenarios. So that's Michael Parsons. He then continued. This was in the same breath. We're just cutting this thing in half. He then continued and explained more about the situation that started to have me, you know, scratch this bald noggin on top of my shoulders.
8: There's no way I'm taking a sack with 14 seconds left, no timeouts. It would be different if Jayden Daniels was a rookie. This is your third year. You've been to the NFC Championship game. You've been in big moments before. Like, even after sack, you're casually getting up.
9: That was the thing that frustrated me the most.
8: I'm like, you just took a sack with 14. Like, look at the play. Like, I'm not mad what you did. Cool. Do it. But look, like, he's not even urgently getting up.
9: But think about it. It's not just him. This is what's so confusing about this. There's a receiver who's back there at the 10-yard line who was just chit-chatting with a DB from the Giants.
4: Dude, they're, like, so close to the point that I don't think they know how close they are to the point and why this was the debacle that it was. It's because they didn't know. To be criticizing them for lollygagging and not having speed, it's because they thought they had a timeout. I mean, how are they missing this? They are smart people. This podcast, I kind of like Micah Parsons' podcast. I'm not like a regular listener, but I kind of like his thoughts. I'd like to hear from players. How is he missing the point of they thought they had a timeout and it was not coached in them that they did not have a timeout? That is the whole debacle of the situation. Nobody is taking a sack there if they know they don't have a timeout. Like, I mean, come on. Are we this dense? You know, people got on Jaden Daniels for his comments at the end of the game, but he explained this. This was Jaden after the game talking about how the line of communication with the timeouts was not done properly.
10: We got to stop the clock. We got to know his ozone situation. We got to relay that as an offense. It starts from everybody top down, but ultimately, you know, it's on me.
4: Nobody knew that they had that they did not have a timeout. Everybody was operating under the assumption that they had a timeout. And that's what I'm sitting here like I'm banging my head against a wall. And I want this story to die. I was rooting so hard for one of these coaches on Monday Night Football to massively screw something up so they could be the butt of the NFL joke for the next couple of days. And damn it, they didn't really do that. I mean, Sean McVay kind of messed up a special teams bit, but it wasn't nearly as bad and nearly as catastrophic as what Washington did. So I have to live in this reality where the team that I support is back to being the idiot of the NFL. But I just don't understand how people do not realize that they did not know they were out of timeouts. And that falls solely on the coaching. I don't know that they knew they were out of timeouts. And if it was a one-time thing, you could see it and say, all right, well, that's pretty stupid, but we're going to give a guy grace. The issue and the reason that that Dan Quinn is not currently in Atlanta right now, the reason it took him a little while to get back to a head coaching job in the NFL is because he is routinely awful with clock management. We don't get the 28-3 jokes about Atlanta from nowhere. It's bad time management. And he's seemingly, for whatever the reason is, and I don't know what the reason is, I cannot pinpoint a reason as to why the man is not good with timeout usage and why the man is not good with clock management. I mean, he's been doing this at a high level for a very long time. It was once said to me, though. Now, Micah Parsons seemingly said this was different, so I guess it varies team to team. But it was once said to me by multiple NFL players. Now, these were players that played in the late 2000s to early 2010s. So, again, maybe it's different now. But they told me, they said, Denton, coaches in the NFL watch game film. And I was like, well, yeah, duh, they watch film. Like, of course they do. They're like pretty open about that. He said, no. Listen to what I'm saying. They watch game film. They don't watch games. And then it clicked. He was telling me they are not great with clock scenarios all the time because that's not their top priority. When they go back to watch film, they're watching individual plays. Now, sometimes they're factoring in your situational stuff and they work on situational things at practice. But the reason that certain coaches have a propensity to screw up the clock on a regular basis, and this is far beyond Dan Quinn at this point, because honestly, if you are a fan of football, you have probably seen a coach for your team royally screw up the clock before. And the reason that happens on such a frequent basis is because they don't watch games. They focus primarily on film. I wish that I was still ignorant to that, but you know, the way that the Commanders game ended, I now know why that is very much a thing. Quinn has to be better. Jaden Daniels has to be better. I don't think that that cost Dan Quinn his job. I don't know that Dan Quinn's going to be back in Washington. Micah Parsons seems to think he cost a lot of people his job. I don't know that that is necessarily the case. It's week five. There still, theoretically, is a lot of football left to be played, and you can turn the ship around. It's going to be a big ask, but you can turn the ship around. But they got to be better with the little things, man. It's these tiny details that end up becoming massive, big operational failures that really are the make or break between coaches. It's what led to Dan Quinn getting ousted in Atlanta. It wasn't the 28-3 thing. It's after the 28-3 thing, they were never able to fully put the pieces together, and they lost a lot of games in stupid fashion because they weren't focused on the little things. that's the thing that's going to cost guys the job, not just one play in October. I'm Denton Day at the Denton Day on Twitter, 3108-40910, 3108-40910. I welcome the discussion on this. This is the first time I've been able to be on air and really give a swing at this clock management debacle. My head's already bashed in, so you can't hurt me any worse than I have hurt myself over the past like 48 hours because my team is a bunch of morons. But the phone lines are open at 3108-404-8910. We'll get into some of the MLB stuff with the Dodgers and Shohei Ohtani, plus the fakest threat that a coach made to his own star player on the other side. Denton Day sitting in for Linnell Willingham on Westwood One Sports Night.
2: Can Seattle steady the ship after losing 2 of 3? Will Sean Payton get Bo Nix back to tossing touchdowns? Seahawks, Broncos, Thursday Night Football from Mile High. Westwood One Sports.
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23: Well, here come the rain chances across central Ohio. Tonight, we stay clear with low temps warm in the upper 60s. On Wednesday, look for a 60% chance of some rain showers, even a couple of rumbles of thunder, and high temperatures in the upper 70s. The chance of precip on Thursday, 40%. That is your 97.1 The Fan weather forecast. I'm 10 Weather Impact Chief Meteorologist Chris Tomer.
4: The coach made about their star player in 5 minutes. Denton Day sitting in for Leno Willingham on Westwood One Sports Night. Phone lines are open, 310-840-4910, 310-840-4910. Figured we get some back and forth with the Jane Daniels stuff. Excited about this. Bert is in Baltimore, wants to rebuttal to what I said about Jaden. Bert, you're up. Go ahead.
24: What's up, man? I was getting ready to hit the sack, and I heard you were coming on, so I had to stay up, brother. I love when you're on this side of the mic.
4: Appreciate that.
24: Hey, I let L-Dub know last night, proudly, by the way, and since you're a local DMV guy, you ever heard of the Laurel Boys and Girls Club, Den?
4: I am familiar. Yeah, I'm a Virginia guy, but I am familiar.
24: As a 13-year-old pizza-faced teenager, I led the Laurel Wildcats to an undefeated state championship at the 110-pound level, which, for everyone out there, puts me as an eighth grader. I threw about two passes a game, never more than 10 yards down the field. I was terrible. But I knew how many timeouts we had. I knew the score. I knew how much time was on the clock. Doesn't matter. Before I get to Dan Quinn, it doesn't matter whether Dan Quinn told him he had a timeout. He's been playing quarterback since he's 4 to 7 years old. He should have known how many timeouts he had. That's point number one. Point number two, now you cover Washington.
4: I do.
24: So I'll ask you, I read today and heard last night that Chris Paul, one of the offensive linemen, stated that it was discussed in the huddle. There were no timeouts left. What say you, sir?
4: He did. So I'm going to get to both your points. I will start with the Chris Paul thing. So Chris Paul is the guard for the Commanders. He's the guy that stepped on Jaden's foot in the Cowboy game that led to him dislocating his elbow. Not that that really matters, but just for perspective. He did say that, and I heard him say that, Bert, and then I watched the playback, and I said, well, he's not moving very fast after the play. He was just walking as slow as everybody else. I mean, Micah Parsons in that clip where he's talking about why is everybody walking so slow, Chris Paul was a culprit of that. So what I... This would be the rebuttal to point number one. I appreciate the call as always, Bert. Now, I can't say this with certainty, which is why I've been hesitant. But what if that Dan Quinn said they had a timeout and then they realized that they didn't? And maybe it wasn't Dan Quinn. Like, I don't know who was you know, in Jaden's ear at all times. Maybe it was Blau. But there is the potential. Now, no one has reported this, so this isn't like a stone-cold fact because everybody is now kind of playing defense mode with one another. You know, it got like a little dicey on Sunday. There's this viral video of Sam Cosmi, who is the other guard. Chris Paul's the left guard. Sam Cosmi's the right guard. There's this video. You can see it on our YouTube page, Westwood One Sports Night, of Sam Cosmi losing his mind, kicking pylons, throwing his helmet. He's not normally that fiery after football games. So everybody's kind of playing defense for each other right now because as sports and as teams tend to do, they don't really want the inside stuff to get outside. But there is the potential that someone said they actually had a timeout and then they didn't have a timeout, which would be why they were all operating as if they did. Now, one of the things, you know, if you are deep in the trenches in Washington, you would have seen and heard this. If you are not, then I will be the vehicle for you. There were multiple players that, when asked about this, basically just threw their hands up and said, we do what we are told. And that like kind of rubbed me the wrong way a little bit, because there's 11 of you out on the field and nobody decided to be like, hey, what we're doing is probably not very smart at the moment. Because this isn't like a Dan Quinn gets 100% of the blame. I need that to be very clear. Jaden is responsible for this as well. He is the starting quarterback and literally the savior of the franchise. I have said this on multiple occasions and I will not stop. I would take a bullet for the dude. Not a lethal bullet, but like one in the foot, maybe. I don't need my feet that much. He is the face of the franchise. He needs to know these sorts of things. But I do wonder if somebody relayed wrong information that led to that sequence of events happening. And now that they're just all playing defense mode, if that is the case, like, we can revisit this topic eventually when Dan Quinn departs, because that feels like a piece of information that would come out in some tell-all article that one of the people on the beat get. That feels like the piece of information that makes its way to like a podcast or something like that, when the two sides have eventually parted ways. I mean, I don't think it's out of the realm of fairness to say like Dan Quinn's days are probably numbered in DC. I think just in general, teams like more so offensive minded head coaches. Now, Mike McDonald's an exception. Mike Vrabel might be a little bit of an exception. But I think generally speaking, they want to move in the direction of offensive minded coaches. And by the way, the Commanders are like 3-14 in their last 17 games. Like, you can point to injuries or whatever, but that's not a very good record. So I say all that to say, like, maybe there is this potential of somebody expressing wrong information, and now they just all want to clean it up and play defense for one another and not sit here and point fingers and be like, no, such and such is actually an idiot because they told us something that was not true. That's just a hunch. Who knows? In 8 months, we can revisit that topic if that information gets, you know, published by a legitimate source. But I do think that is at least a 5-10% possibility of what happened. Johnny is in Atlanta, wants to weigh in on the situation. Johnny, what's up, man?
0: What's going on, Dan? Hey, man, it's Tell the Truth Tuesday, man.
4: It
0: was Jaden Daniel. Tell the truth, it was Jaden Daniel. He made a dumb decision, and that's what it was. You could tell by the reaction by everybody else, he should have threw the ball away or did something else, but he did something stupid. And that's the thing, what it was. But like, you see it, you can see it. He just don't want to admit it.
4: Well, so Johnny, I appreciate that. What I could see is, where would he have thrown the ball away to? The play that they ran, and this is another layer of this debacle that is, I promise, like, we're going to be done with this discussion soon because it's terrible for my mental health at this point. But the play that they ran and why he tucked and ran is because they had the worst personnel group that you could have on the field if you wanted a quick throw or potentially throw the ball away. It's like 13 personnel, which means a lot of tight ends. And you know what tight ends are? Most of them, at least, they're pretty slow. They're not moving very fast. And the Commanders, for those that maybe are not aware of their roster top to bottom, they don't exactly have a bunch of like super athletes at tight end. They have good players at tight end, but they don't have super athletes. Nobody is getting separation. So there is the potential of, if he throws it away, but he's still in the pocket and nobody is, you know, in a position to where they are open or even what they would call in the area of being open, is then you get an intentional grounding and you run the clock down with the penalty. You lose 10 seconds and the game is over. So like, there's a lot of different things that were put into play. The fact that, again, nobody on the offense, nobody on the sideline was screaming just to spike the ball with 8 seconds left. Because the play clock would have taken it down to about 8-9 seconds. The fact that nobody was screaming or nobody had the intuition, and again, this is on Jaden too, that nobody had the intuition to just spike the football was preposterous. The idea of, we are just doing exactly what we are told with no real thought behind it and no real thought to the consequences of the actions is very bad. It's an awful look for the team. And it gave us the biggest blunder. I mean, I can't think of a time where I have seen something dumber than that. Like, it's literally up there with butt fumbles level of stupid. But at least the butt fumble was an attempt to make something out of nothing. They made nothing out of something. And I would argue that that's even worse. So that's been the whole discussion. Like, my social media feed has been just bombarded with this, and there's a lot of you maybe that don't care about the Commanders. We're done with them after this because they've done enough damage to me. They've done enough damage to you. I'm ready to move on from this. We'll see what they can do. I mean, they get the 49ers on Monday night. So you get, you're coming off with the dumbest play in recent NFL history, and you get the team that is the juggernaut of the NFL right now in the San Francisco 49ers. You quite literally couldn't ask for a worse opponent coming on your schedule after the debacle that was the end of the Giants game. If they get torched by San Francisco, that might be the final straw on the general coaching staff that is currently running the Commanders. And, I mean, who knows? It could be even further up the ladder than just the coaching staff, depending on how bad that actual game goes. I'm Denton Day. I'm sitting in for Lynnell Willingham on a Westwood One Sports Night. It is Tell the Truth Tuesday, as Johnny mentioned, so we will get into some of your favorite truths from this week in the NFL. But when we get back, we're going back to the Diamond, the Dodgers, the Brewers, why the idea of Shohei Ohtani being benched is not as crazy as you think. That's next on Westwood One Sports Night.
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0: And it feels crazy for me to say that out loud. But the idea and the philosophy of just attempting to force a redemption story when your back is against the wall down 0-2, like you don't have a bunch of other great players, like you don't have a bunch of other really impressive bats in the lineup, I'm a bit uncomfortable with that. And I can understand, hey, man, that's a $700 million price tag. We are not benching him. I get that thought. But eventually, the Dodgers are going to have to, hey, are we trying to win a championship, or are we trying to appease the fact that we're paying this dude $700 million? Because you know what's really crazy? If you bench him for game number three, you can bring him back in game four. If you bench him for game number three and four and you get to a game five because of it, you can bring him back in game number five. Hell, you could even bring him back in game number three. He could just not start. You have a lot of different options. But when you watch Shohei Ohtani, he is clearly not the version of Ohtani that has become one of the greatest players in the game's history, certainly of this generation. He is not the Shohei Ohtani that you broke out this crazy, unbelievable checkbook for to pay $700 million, most of which is deferred money. He just doesn't look like that dude anymore. And it's a number of different injuries, knee situation, bicep situation. I mean, the list of injuries is there. So you can point to, hey, maybe if he just gets a little bit better, maybe if he just feels a little bit better, maybe if we just use some of the money that we have at our disposal, because they paid him $700 million and they still have a lot of money. That's the benefit of the deferred thing. We could get like this crazy cryo ice tub therapy situation with infrared light that everybody raves about. I don't know what that means. I'm a millennial, but not that much. I don't do red light therapy. It feels expensive, whatever. But they have the money. They could do all of those things and do all of the greatest, brightest technology to get him healed for game number four. That's all at their disposal, but it's very clear he is not comfortable at the plate. And that could be injury. That could be a mental situation, but it could be this combination of both. But that really puts you as a team in a tough spot. I don't think they care about perception, the Dodgers. I don't. But America's rooting for your downfall. That is very clear. You are the villain of the sport. But don't you like want to be the villain and win? You're on the cusp of a three-peat. If Shohei Ohtani doesn't give you the best opportunity right now, again, you can bring him back in game four. You can bring him back if you come back from this 0-2 deficit that you find yourself in against the Milwaukee Brewers. Let's just say the pitching becomes automatic again. All that money that you spend on all these big arms really starts to finally, you get the ROI, the return on the investment on the money that you gave a lot of these dudes. If the series turns, you can always bring him back and hopefully whatever hurdle that is currently in front of him, he has figured out a way to get over it. But you know, I started jotting down some of the numbers for Shohei Ohtani, and it was staggering how poor he has been, not just in the postseason, though he's been very bad in the postseason, but really dating back for the last like month and a half. So in just the NLCS, he's 1 of 7. Not very good. Don't need to tell you that. He's 1 of 7. He's walked once. He's crossed the plate once. He's scored a run. He struck out 3 times. That's in 2 games. Now, admittedly, the Brewers pitching staff is pretty darn good, right? They have a pitching staff that you could argue rivals the Dodgers. I still think the Dodgers, at least on paper, have one of the best pitching staffs in all of Major League Baseball. But what the Brewers are doing right now on the mound is nothing short of sensational. So that's just the NLCS. In the NLDS, he was 2 of 13, took 2 walks, 4 strikeouts, did score another run. So for those that are counting at home, or if you're not counting at home and you want me to do the work for you, I got you. Don't worry. He's 3 of 20 in the postseason. That's a batting average of 150. He struck out 7 times. So he has double the amount of strikeouts as he does hits. For a guy that is supposed to be the face of the franchise, the face of the sport, and the guy that you gave a record-breaking contract to. Furthermore, since September, so dating all the way back almost a month and a half, he's 9 of 50. Now, he didn't play every game in September. That needs to be pointed out. You know, the injuries were a factor in that. But since September, he is 9 of 50, which is also a 150 batting average. And he has one RBI. He has not hit a home run, Shohei Ohtani, the $700 million man, the guy that is the best player in baseball when he is fully active and healthy. He has not hit a home run since August 18th. Now, if you pull out your smartphone and you're on the East Coast, you will notice it is October 14th. If you are not on the East Coast, it is October 13th. Minor difference, but still highlighting the fact that it's been nearly 2 months since Shohei Ohtani has hit a home run. I don't know that you can just keep putting him out there and hoping for the best. I don't know that you can just keep putting him out there and hoping for some Disney Channel-esque redemption story. Now, maybe the Dodgers have sold their soul and they will get this Ohtani redemption story. Lord knows they have enough money to buy it, right? Maybe that's what they get. Maybe I'm going to spend 20 minutes talking about Shohei Ohtani and why I don't think benching him is crazy. And then he goes for two homers in game number three and looks like the best player to ever step foot on a baseball field. Maybe all of that happens. I wouldn't put my money on it. It feels like it's very rare in the postseason where a guy goes from being ice cold to nuclear in the blink of an eye. Now, we see a lot of guys get really hot all of a sudden. But it does feel like there's like a ramp-up period to that, to where they're playing well at the end of the regular season, and then the first game they might play well, and then the second one they really explode, and it becomes this ramp-up period to where they become the best player in the postseason. A great example of that for me, at least off the top of my head, is Bryce Harper a couple of years ago with the Philadelphia Phillies, where it felt like this was finally his culmination of being the chosen one. He was just electric for Philadelphia in the entire run in the National League postseason, and then they ran into a bigger and a better team, and offensively he was doing his best in the World Series, but nobody else could carry the load, and they end up losing that World Series. But it's a great example of a guy that just gets hot over time, and then he ends up just being nuclear for a couple of games and willing his team to victory. I don't know that we've seen a guy that is 9 of 50 in the last month and a half just all of a sudden explode in the postseason, going up against a team in Milwaukee right now that feels like they have all of the momentum. Now, the question is, will they actually bench him? Should they bench him is my question for you at 310-840-4910, 310-840-4910. That's our poll question on our YouTube page as well. We're simulcast on YouTube, so you can go Westwood One Sports Night. Our poll question is there. Should the Dodgers bench Shohei Ohtani? Dave Roberts answered that question, and he said that Shohei Ohtani is adamant that he wants to go in game number three.
1: I did talk to Sho, had a great conversation. He's adamant. He feels good enough to be in there. He's close to finding something with his swing, and I feel great about it. And so, yeah, he wants to be in there and help us win a ball game and win a championship. So great conversation, and I'm excited about having him in there.
0: Well, I didn't think the conversation was going to be bad. If the guy's adamant about playing, I can't imagine he was going to be Eeyore when it was time to talk. The finding something with his swing, though, that makes me feel like it's more than just the injury, that there is this mental component to what Shohei Ohtani has dealt with over the last month and a half. Because, you know, in game number two, there was this swing in, or the strikeout, his appearance at the plate in the sixth inning, where it looked like he just didn't have his full legs underneath him. And it becomes dangerous. I mean, the way that he kind of bounced back, it almost looked like he was hyperextending on the lower extremities. That becomes very, very dangerous. Now, we need to bring in our Dodgers insider on the show. You know him as Oliver Popular. You also know him as the man behind the phones when you call us at 310-840-4910. He is also a massive Dodger fan. And Oliver, you and I were talking about this a little bit yesterday when this news from Ken Rosenthal was first reported, or the idea rather, not news, but the idea and the concept was first reported. As a guy that lives and breathes Dodger baseball, are you pro or anti benching of Shohei Ohtani?
2: This is quite honestly, you know, when you see stuff in the news where someone has to make a huge decision and you go, oh, thank the Lord, I don't have his job. I can't. This is probably the most direct example of that for me, because here's the thing. This happened last year in the postseason with Andy Páez. Andy Páez went 4-for-58, I believe the number was.
0: Whew.
2: I think his OPS was under 300. It was something ridiculous like that, and I don't think Dave Roberts benched Andy Páez until like halfway through the World Series. Ironically, he was the one who made the amazing catch in Game 7 when he collided with Kike Hernandez. It just doesn't seem like he's going to get benched. It doesn't seem to be that's the philosophy of Dave Roberts. It's going to be rough if the Dodgers don't figure it out and Milwaukee goes up 3-0. I think also it speaks to not a lack of trust in Jose DePaula, but if you really believed he could just go in there and you could just immediately implement him into the lineup, it just seems like too simple of a solution to not do. So I wonder if there's something there where for some reason, one way or another, they're not yet ready to take off the governor for DePaula, because I don't know what else it would be.
0: Yeah, I think it's that. And I also wonder if this was a 1-1 series, I feel like you'd be a little bit more open to it. Because again, like it only has to be for a game. And I'm glad you brought up the scenario from last year. All you got to do is take Shohei out for a game. And like, hey, man, just get the mental right. But because they're down 0-2, there has to be this feeling of pressure. And you know, they can talk about maybe not feeling the pressure. When you're this deep into the postseason, you feel it.
2: Yeah.
0: Like, we don't have to be obtuse about this. We don't have to be dumb. You feel the pressure, especially considering that you are going for a three-peat, something that hasn't been done in like 25 years. The Yankees, the last team to do so. Boy, their fans would love something like that now. And then before the Yankees, you had to go back like 50 years, right? Like, it's a very rare occurrence in baseball, and they're on the precipice of joining the most elite of the elite fraternities to be able to say that they three-peated. I do wonder if it was a 1-1 series, if this decision would be easier to just, hey, take a game, get the mental right, and then we're going to bring you back for game number 4, and the hope that whatever you did over your break, right? Hey, maybe you meditated. I don't know what Shohei Ohtani does to find peace in his life, but meditated, you did some hot yoga, something. It got you right, and then you come back into game number 4, and you are the best player in the world. But because you're down 0-2, like when you go down 0-3, we've seen it done before. Obviously, a team come back from that, but like, man, it's a very, very difficult thing, even if you are the Los Angeles Dodgers. It's not the only thing that Dave Roberts said on Shohei, and it kind of goes back to me thinking that there might be trying too much for a redemption theory. Here's Roberts again on Shohei Ohtani and the reason that he's going to go in Game 3.
1: We're listening to Shohei, and we're going to support the crap out of him and believe in him, and that's it. You know, and it's like he can go out there and throw out 4 hits or no hits. And it's like it doesn't change our process and how we're going about it and believing in him. So, I mean, at the end of the day, that's kind of dumbing it down, I guess.
0: I appreciate it being dumbed down. The idea of Ohtani coming out there and just getting like no hits in a game, in an important game, nonetheless, when you're at home, that feels like a hard thing to be comfortable with. And again, Oliver, if I'm speaking out of turn here from like a Dodgers perspective, let me know. But that feels like there is, on one hand, going down with the ship and saying, hey, we paid you $700 million. We need you to be the one that is in. We want you to be the man in the arena, to steal the Tom Brady and Winston Churchill line, right? We need you to be the man that is in the arena going down with the ship. We ain't paying you to just sit in the clubhouse, eat sunflower seeds or whatever the hell the Dodgers have in their clubhouse. But at the same time, the player is never going to tell you, not feeling it.
2: Yeah, this is a bit of a weird one, because that's what I don't understand. I can't imagine anyone at that level in the big leagues, the NFL, the NBA would say, yeah, take me out. I mean, we literally saw Tyrese Haliburton blow his Achilles out when he clearly should not have been playing, and it was because it was a Game 7. And, I mean, I would want to live with that, knowing I pulled myself out of Game 7. And I just, the other thing too, the angle of, oh, he's our $700 million man. I don't think that has a big factor in it. And the direct example is Kyle Tucker is hitting eighth and he makes $60 million a year. I don't think that there's that side of it where, oh, we have to have him hitting fourth, batting cleanup. I mean, I don't think any of us could say how much Kike Hernandez makes. It's not nearly $70 million a year. If and obviously it's deferred with Ohtani. But you get what I'm saying. Like, I don't think that's playing much of a factor into it. I think it's more so that they're just riding their horses. And it's also not just him, but because who he is, it's going to be glorified. It's the same thing with Aaron Judge when in the World Series in 2024 where he was struggling mightily. And obviously he had that huge error, but then there were two infield errors. And then that's when the onslaught happened in that game five that Yankees fans wish never happened, obviously. So there's more than just him struggling. That's the problem. I mean, Will Smith is struggling immensely, although he had some really good at-bats in game two. I think he lined out three times or something like that. Max Muncy did not have a great game two. Freddie Freeman didn't look great at the... He hasn't really looked great in either game so far this series. So it's an entire offensive thing. I mean, they came into the series with, I believe it was two extra base hits with runners in scoring position from the Atlanta series. This is an entire lineup situation. This is not just everyone else is getting it done and then your big guy is not getting it done. This is an entire lineup with the exception of maybe two players so far.
0: Which means the entire lineup needs to get their ass in check.
2: Yeah, because Milwaukee's not unconfident. I hope people that have watched the series understand Milwaukee's very, very good. Like, they don't do anything bad. They don't do anything bad. And they are the scariest team to play in the postseason because they hit with two strikes. They apply pressure on the bases. They just do all the little things at a very high level. That's why they won 103 games.
0: I'm about to say, you don't accidentally stumble into 103 games. You might be able to stumble into 83 wins, but 103, there is just something different about them. Robert in the chat, you were on YouTube, Westwood One Sports Night. Robert in the chat puts, the Yankees handled their Aaron Judge situation correctly by not playing him in the postseason, even though Judge was adamant he could play. Dodgers let Ohtani dictate if he could play or not. That is a very interesting balance in comparison. I mean, I think just generally speaking, Ohtani and Judge, because they have dominated MVP conversations and MVP awards for the past few years, are always going to be compared in some way, shape, or form to another, despite the fact they're radically different players. But this situation is very, very similar to one another. And I would just reiterate, Oliver made the point. I will make the point. When you guys get on the phones at 310-840-4910, you will probably make the point as well. There is not a professional athlete that's going to say in game number three of an important playoff series, I can't go. If you're going to leave it up to them and they are medically attached,

0: this. So he did an impromptu press availability today. So Dave Roberts was always scheduled to speak. Otani, I don't believe, was and decided to. This was Otani discussing his decision on giving it a go in game number three.
1: Yes, the symptoms have subdued a lot, especially when I was on the IL, spending that time, just being able to reduce the symptoms. As of now, with the swing, it's a daily process of trying different things, different feel, on a daily basis.
0: So that's Otani. That was through his interpreter. But that's Otani discussing the swing and the symptoms with the injuries. I will admit, just on the surface, like very surface level analysis here, the idea of still trying things is a little alarming because you're too deep into the season to still be trying things. You want to have this ironed out. Now, obviously, every single series is going to be different. Maybe the trying things is just dealing with the pitchers that Milwaukee is throwing and how good they have been in this series, but just the entire season. But still trying things. Like, it's great to try things in April, in July. We know slumps happen in baseball. This isn't new. You play so many damn games. Slumps are bound to happen, but this is just happening for the Dodgers as a unit, but Shohei Ohtani in particular, at the absolute worst time. They are not going to bench him. If you were in the position of decision maker for the Dodgers, would you bench Shohei Ohtani? 310-840-4910, 310-840-4910. You can tweet your answer to me if the phones aren't your thing at the Denton Day. We'll take some of your phone calls on Ohtani and the Major League Baseball postseason. Plus, I'll let you know how game number two of the ALCS went. That comes your way next on Westwood One Sports Night.
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15: Down my right leg. 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I could barely walk and had to stoop over when I did just to take pressure off the spine. I'm John Morgan of Morgan & Morgan. In my professional career, I've represented thousands of people who've had herniated discs and issues with their neck and back, but never fully appreciated what they were going through until it was my turn. It's like trying to describe colors to a blind person who's never had sight. All I can tell you is, it hurt like hell, but worse. My daily walk was gone, and that bothered me a great deal. Then I thought of all of you and how much more devastating this type of injury could be for you. My life stopped. I now feel your pain. Just know at Morgan & Morgan, we got your back. I understand. Morgan means more.
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7: If you had the power and you ran the Dodgers, would you bench Shohei Ohtani? That's a big ask, but the guy's hurt. He's not playing well. He's batting 150 over the past 50 at-bats. Thumbs down. Big, big thumbs down. The guy hasn't hit a homer since the middle of August. We're in October now. It's been almost 2 full months since Ohtani has hit a homer. Now, in fairness, he hasn't played in every game. But still, this is one of the best players in the world. He's just not playing at a high level. Would you bench him if you had the power? 310-840-4910. Chris is in Santa Clara, wants to weigh in. Chris, what's up? You're on Westwood One Sports Night.
8: Hey, I'm a big Dodger fan. I hope they turn it around this week. And I also want to be looking, just in case, you know, if this doesn't happen, maybe even if it does. You know, I think the Dodgers have been successful because they know when to cut their most beloved players and trade them someplace else. I mean, you and I could both name 10 of them in the last decade, easy, who, you know, still had a few years, but it was time to go. Are there any American League teams that would take the remaining 7 years of Shohei's contract if they knew he couldn't pitch and he was going to be a 260, 25 home run designated hitter for those years, and that would be the limit?
7: So I think the simple answer is yes. I appreciate the call, Chris. If I am correct, I believe you called yesterday, so I'm glad that we get to chat again. There are absolutely teams that if they have the money, they would take Shohei Ohtani. I don't think they would take him knowing that he could not pitch at that number. I also do not know the rules and regulation for trading a player with the amount of deferred money that Shohei Ohtani has, or for any player for that matter. My understanding is that the deferred money is paid by the team that signed the contract. So, like, as an example, I believe the Nationals, the Washington Nationals, when they signed Max Scherzer all the way back in 2013, there was deferred money on that contract. The Nats were kind of one of the few teams that in the very beginning liked to do the deferred money bit. They just don't spend nearly as much as the Dodgers. But there was deferred money on that Scherzer contract, and my understanding, I don't know this for a fact, but my understanding is that they were on the hook for the deferred money. And there is zero chance that if that is how it has to be, that the Dodgers would make that trade, because you ain't going to pay him $600 million to be great somewhere else. So there would have to be some sort of adjustment to the contract, which in turn would hurt the Dodgers, because there's not, I think if you trade Ohtani and you rework the contract to whoever is getting Ohtani in return is going to be on the hook for like $650 million. Because again, like the guy hasn't really been paid hardly at all from the Dodgers. He gets a hella endorsement money because he's Shohei Ohtani, but he's not really getting his salary from the Dodgers is not, you know, incredibly high because of the deferred. You'd basically be trading him for $650 million over the course of like seven seasons. And I don't know that there is a team that would want to take that on. Or if they do, the return that you would be getting if you were Los Angeles likely would not justify moving Ohtani. It's very complex. They kind of put themselves in a very tough position, a tough situation. But there is this added layer, Chris. This is the elephant in the room. We don't really know what baseball is going to look like in the future in terms of the way that contracts and pay is determined. I would imagine there's going to be some form, if they do add a salary cap, there's going to be some form of grandfather clause to where if you have already signed a contract that has massive amounts of deferrals that allows you to, you know, circumvent or get around salary cap or things of that nature, that you might be able to get a lot of that grandfathered in, but I don't know. And I think that mystery really puts this in an even more unique situation. I don't think they're going to trade Shohei Ohtani. I don't think that is going to be the case, but it is an interesting perspective because the Dodgers have all these other great players on the roster, and I think it makes it a lot easier to part ways because you have the other great players. I don't expect them to do that, but it does make it a little bit easier.
9: So, I just looked it up. It is, in fact, the team that trades for him would pay the deferred money.
7: All right, so the Nats got hosed when they traded Scherzer to the Dodgers then. So then you're basically asking a team to take Shohei Ohtani, knowing that he cannot or he might not pitch, certainly not at as nearly a high level. You're basically asking them to take Shohei Ohtani at an insane price point.
9: I don't even know what a return would be, because you're taking on so much money. Like, how can you quantify a return?
7: Like, we've seen massive trades before. You know, Juan Soto was a good example. Tarek Skubal, a big example of this, where you see massive returns because you know, like, you're getting him for a short amount of years, but you're not paying. I have no idea.
9: They also,
7: it would be unprecedented.
9: The problem with those both also were that both of those players were not eligible to be free agents when they were traded. Tarek right. Skubal was just in arbitration. Juan Soto was still in arbitration. That's why it worked out, because you didn't have to worry about it.
7: So that's a very challenging situation. And then on top of that, like if we really want to like dive deep into the rabbit hole, there's only like three teams that could afford that. And one of them is in the NL. Now, if you send him to the Mets, you're basically sending the man to die. But the Mets and the Yankees are like the only team that would be able to afford that. I mean, maybe the Blue Jays, if I remember correctly, the Blue Jays were initially in on Shohei Ohtani when he hit the open market. But like, I don't know that they, after they've paid some of the players that they paid, you know, with Vladdy, there's really not a lot of teams that have $600 million just sitting around. I know billionaires run the league, but $600 million is an awful lot of $6 million to a billionaire, pretty easy. $600 million, all of a sudden you're like, whoa, even for us, this is really, really expensive. So I don't know how many teams would actively be able to make that work.
9: There is one big market team that recently just got a new owner that in theory could do it. It's the Angels. They in theory could do the funniest thing ever. I mean, by the way, Ohtani's not getting traded. This is never happening.
7: No, it's never going to happen.
9: That would be, number one, the most hilarious flip-flop of all time. Contractually, it's probably the only owner who can do it, because he's not on the hook for the majority of Trout's contract. That's probably the only team.
7: They, I would say them are, because I don't even think the Yankees would want to do that.
9: No, I don't think their fans, I think their fans would riot.
7: I think they would be very, very upset. Because you're already paying a bunch of dudes a ton of money. Now, would it be amazing to see a team with the pitching staff that the Yankees have when they're on? You know, Schlittler's been awesome. If Gerrit Cole ever is fully healthy again, who knows? And Aaron Judge. And Giancarlo Stanton. And Cody Bellinger. I mean, adding Ohtani to that group would be insanity. Like, it literally is like when you play MLB The Show and you just turn the, hey, they can't say no to trade. And yeah, then you just build the most stacked team in existence. But I can't imagine that the Yankees would do that. It would be hilarious if the Mets do it and they have Juan Soto, Lindor, and Ohtani all on payroll and still find a way to win only like 86 games in a season. That would be the most Mets thing
9: yeah.
7: in existence. So maybe something like that.
9: Yeah, the only two teams I can think of that are quote unquote big market teams that could afford it. The Boston Red Sox, because they're not paying Rafi Devers. Mm-hmm. They don't really have... I mean, they have a few starting pitchers on big contracts, but they haven't paid Grosjean yet. I don't believe they have, at least. Atlanta's the other one, because all their guys are on very... Like, Ronald Cunha's on an 8-for-100 deal. Albies is a free agent. I think Austin Riley's their highest-paid guy, and he's 10-for-275 or something. So, like, you could manage the money. Chris Sale's on a one-year deal. I don't know what's going to happen with him. I do. He's going to sign back. But, yeah, that's just in this hypothetical. That's not going to happen.
7: Yeah, that's what happens when you have a bunch of dudes in Atlanta that are either not repped by, we're just going to call him the agent, or they tell the agent that, hey, we want to stay here. Steven Strasburg did that and then proceeded to not play like at all for the Nationals.
9: Yeah, that's true.
7: He did tell him, hey, I am staying here, and then he got all that damn money. 310-804-4910, 310-804-4910. Gary in Michigan wants to weigh in on Shohei Ohtani. Gary, what's up? You're on Westwood One Sports Night.
10: How you doing? Okay.
7: I'm doing good. Hope you are too.
10: Yeah, I just it bothered me all season long because I follow Ohtani every single game from here, box scores, and I follow this guy and that guy in baseball and all the Tiger games. How we threw the towel in with 50 games to go in the season, we could have been right now knocking on World Series door with our great pitching staff and pretty good hitting and pitching. And we had the best June and July. But it bothered me all year long how the Dodgers got so greedy with Ohtani. When he pitched, he did not need to lead off. He needed a bad ninth. They overdid it. They overused him. And finally, he broke down. What do you guys think about that? Why was there such a need to – he's going to pitch this to top of the first inning, and plus he's got to rush in there and lead off. You know what? I mean, he had enough hitting, and he's pitching to bat him ninth when he's pitching, and then give him a day off here and there. What do you think about that? It really bothered me all season long.
7: So I have a great answer for this, Gary. Well, let me rephrase that. I have an answer. Whether it's great or not, I guess, is up for public perception, and I appreciate the call.
10: Are you going to say fans because they're going to draw more people? But that's my guess, but go ahead.
7: Theoretically, I would say that's right, but... So if you look at sports as transactional, right, it's the complete opposite of the way that most wealthy people spend their money. So if you talk to anybody that is like legitimately wealthier, they collect. Maybe they collect cars or they collect art or whatever. But I'm going to use cars as an example. If you pay a lot of money for a car, you're probably not driving it a ton. Like, you might take it to car shows if that's your thing. Maybe you love magazines and you put it in a car magazine. You might want to post it on your Instagram or whatever, right? Whatever you choose to do to highlight the fact that you have this car, you will highlight that you have it, but you're not driving it to Walmart. You're not driving it to Wegmans or to Whole Foods. You spend a lot of money. You want people to know that you have it, but you aren't really going to use it. Sports is the opposite. When you spend $700 million on a guy, you're basically going to run him until the wheels fall off. And that's not just for baseball. That's in basketball. That's in the NFL. That's maybe not as much in hockey because the contracts aren't as, you know, steep as they are in the other sports. But when you pay a dude a contract, you want that ROI. You want a return on your investment in a way that for a watch, you maybe won't get. A watch, it might be a bad example because they do appreciate over time. But like a car doesn't really appreciate over time unless you keep that thing in pristine condition. For sports, it's not really the case. Hey, we're paying you a lot of money. We are here to win games. We are here to win championships. When we win championships, we get a lot of the money that we are paying to you back in ticket sales, in revenue for ads, in merchandise, in whatever, right? They have a lot of different ways that they can make money. Most of it's through television deals, if we're being honest. But you can get that in local television deals. You can get that in local radio deals because those still exist. We love our medium here. You get a return on your investment by using what you spent your money on in a way that is not the same for most other ways of life. I hope that answered the question. If that was a little complex, I apologize. But I'm literally loving the topic, so I want more of your calls. 310-840-4910, 310-840-4910. What should the Dodgers do with Shohei Ohtani for game number three or for the rest of the series with Milwaukee? We'll continue to take some of your calls. You can tweet me as well at the Denton Day. And I got a bunch of text messages that I'm going to read as well. 310-840-4910 is the talk and text line. So maybe you don't want to give me a call, but you want your opinion to be heard. I got you there. We do more of it next right here on Westwood One Sports Night.
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5: From the Logan AC and Heat Services Weather Center.
22: Now, skies stay mainly clear overnight tonight into Wednesday morning across central Ohio. Lows stay warm at 68. Now on Wednesday, look for a 60% chance of a couple showers, even a rumble of thunder. Highs in the upper 70s. 40% chance of precip on Thursday. That is your 97.1 The Fan weather forecast. I'm 10 Weather Impact Chief Meteorologist Chris Tomer.
7: Hey. What would you do if you were the Dodgers? Game number three. Do you bench Shohei Ohtani or do you say, hey, man, you're getting paid a lot of money. We're going to let this thing ride out. 310-840-4910. That's our talking text line. My guy Thomas in Montana says, I think they should bench him for the safety of him and his future. Thomas then informed me that he is a Brewers fan. So maybe there might be a little bit at play there with wanting to bench Shohei Ohtani. But I would honestly say, at least for right now, it's not like Ohtani's doing a whole lot to help the Dodgers. He's clearly not 100%. He said that he's getting better. I don't really see that. I don't feel his knees for him, but it doesn't seem like he's getting a whole lot better. And the numbers suggest that. He's batting 150 in the postseason. Not very good. I don't got to tell you that. You know that, right? You got to be batting at least 230 or something if you're Shohei Ohtani. But he's batting 150 in the postseason. Maybe there is this redemptive arc that takes place and it starts in game number three. But I can tell you this. I've had a lot of expectations for players to have redemptive arcs in the postseason. Baseball, football, basketball. I mean, you name it. Those arcs don't always come to fruition. In fact, most times they don't come to fruition. So I don't know how confident I would be in this idea of a redemption arc for Ohtani starting in game number three and then helping lead the Dodgers. I still think the Dodgers can beat the Brewers. Like, they're down 2-0. Sure, that sucks. Don't want to be down 2-0. There's a lot of baseball left to be played, and you still are the Dodgers. 310-840-4910, 310-840-4910. Conrad is in Pittsburgh, and he's now on Westwood One Sports Night. Conrad, what's up, man?
23: Hey, how you doing?
7: I'm doing good. Hope you are, too.
23: I'm doing great. Thank you. So, I think you got to play him. I mean, I'm a huge NBA fan, so I'll just, like, coattail off of that. But a couple years ago, I grew up in Milwaukee, so a couple years ago, when the Bucks had Giannis and Dame, we're playing the Pacers. I think we're down 3-1. Giannis was coming off like a hurt Achilles, but he was still playing. Wasn't playing that good. But everybody, like, you're down 3-1 against the Pacers. You're playing Giannis. You're playing Dame. Like, you have to. And he hasn't been playing that good. But, I mean, from what he used to be able to do, he's got to have something in him. I feel like you can't bench him. Like, you just can't afford to bench your best player when you're down 2-0.
7: And I think I love that you bring that up, Conrad, and I appreciate the call. I think that's the mentality that the Dodgers are taking at the moment. Like, we can throw out the money, and it's very easy to do so. It's $700 million. Like, that's a very big price tag. We've never seen anything like it. in American professional sports. I think there's some soccer contracts that have been close, but even the soccer contracts don't often touch $700 million. But I think outside of the money itself, it is, hey, he's one of our best players. And if we're going to go down, do we want to go down with this 21-year-old that we're bringing up out of, not obscurity necessarily, but he certainly doesn't have the accolades that Shohei Ohtani would have? Or do we want to just go down with our guy, understanding that at least it's Ohtani that we are going down swinging with? I can't fault them for that line of thinking, but I would point out, hey man, like, the goal is to win. And if you feel like right now that Shohei Ohtani is not giving you the best opportunity to win, benching him does not mean he's never going to play again. Benching him does not mean that he's not going to go again in this series. Hell, you could bench him and he could still play in game number three. He just doesn't have to start game number three. And maybe that's the jolt that you need to get him motivated again, to get him right again. I don't have the answer to that, but I think there are a lot of scenarios that they could potentially go down that would provide them the best opportunity without completely collapsing their hope at winning a championship. David is in Dallas, wants to jump in. David, what's up, man? You're on Westwood One.
0: Yeah, hey, thanks. Good evening, guys. First of all, Shohei's making a case if he can have some longevity to be the best player in the history of baseball. You don't bench the best history in the player of baseball, or in the history of baseball, for any 70%, even 50%. Shohei is better than anything that's going to be up there, and lightning can strike with him with one swing of the bat. So I think the idea of benching him is kind of ludicrous, because if I was a Dodgers fan, I'm not. I do respect them. I would be livid if they lost without Shohei. Point number two, though, that I wanted to make, you were talking about Shohei maybe going somewhere else at some point in big money clubs and big money markets. I'm in Dallas-Fort Worth. That is now the fourth largest market in the United States. By most measurements, it's us or Houston, okay? Which means we are the largest market in the United States that has only one baseball team. And I want to make a plug for my city and putting my city on the national radar for, hey, we need to demand more in DFW of the Texas Rangers. Now, we've got five states around us that have no baseball teams. It's a massive, massive market. And we need to be in play should anybody ever become available. And that's something that you overlook and that gets too overlooked too often, that we are that big of a market and our owner, you know, we won a World Series and a miracle in 23, and our owner then cut salary, and it's not acceptable. And so I want us to be in those conversations.
7: I love that you're taking a stand for your team. You guys are suffering the same fate as me in my Nationals. I appreciate the call. It's the same kind of thing. You win a World Series, and then you decide you don't want to pay everybody, and then you cut the money. Now, the Nationals got, you know, kind of hosed because they didn't reap the benefits of winning the World Series because of the COVID year. So they have that kind of differentiates them from everybody else. But they are not the only one. That's a problem with a lot of teams in Major League Baseball. Now, the Ohtani trade thing was like purely hypothetical. They are not going to trade Shohei Ohtani. The Dodgers are not going to do it. But a caller did suggest it. So Oliver, who is our resident Dodger fan, and I did have a little bit of fun with the potential. We should have included Texas. You are correct in that. I mean, I think the five teams that we talked about were the Angels, now your Texas Rangers. I did mention Toronto because I thought they were in on him when he initially hit the open market, and then the two teams in New York. I would say my Nationals, but I mean, come on. There's a better chance of me having a full head of hair tomorrow morning than the Nationals trading and paying Shohei Ohtani. I'm bald for those that can't see me, just so you get the joke there. I'm Denton Day. I'm sitting in for Linnell Willingham on a Westwood One Sports Night on a Tuesday, now Wednesday morning on the East Coast. We do get game number three between the Dodgers and the Brewers. That will be later tonight. We've talked a lot about Shohei Ohtani. We will continue that conversation throughout the course of our show here for the remainder of the way. But when we get back, it's time for a Nell's Super Six Pack. He's not here. I'm sitting in for him. But we still got a six pack to deliver to you. It's going to be the top six teams in the NFL ahead of week number six. So I give you a six pack when we get back right here on Westwood One Sports Night.
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1: At the Denton Day on Twitter, 310-840-4910. It is a Tell the Truth Tuesday on Westwood One Sports Night. We've had a lot of great conversation about the MLB postseason, but we're getting back to the NFL. Our question for you as we move throughout the remainder of the show, we're through 5 weeks of the NFL season. Who is the best team in the NFL? A lot of great options, but I want to hear from you. Who's the best team in the NFL? 310-840-4910 or tweet me at the Denton Day. As we do normally on Tuesdays, we give you a super six pack, and today is going to be a super six pack about the best teams in the NFL. Wow, who would have thought? What a crazy coincidence. That's what I'm here for. So I'm stealing Linnell's bit. He's going to be back hopefully to tomorrow under the weather. Everyone tweet him and tell him to drink some tea, get some cough syrup, and be situating good for Wednesday's show. But without further ado, let's get to the Super Six Pack.

0: but are not quite there. Most of them come out of the AFC. Cincinnati is a team that I'm looking at. You know, I was texting back and forth with a guy that covers the team this week. Their offense, when they're healthy, is almost impossible to stop, especially this weekend because they had a running game. Now, they played Miami. Miami's pretty trash, so it's hard to get a real gauge as to what a team is when they're playing the Miami Dolphins. But if Cincinnati can be a balanced attack on offense because their receiving core is so good and because their passing game as a whole is so good and they happen to have one of the four horsemen of quarterbacks out of the AFC, Cincinnati is always going to be knocking on the door as far as I'm concerned. Another team that I want to give a lot of credit to, the schedule is back. Drake May was awesome this weekend. Now, is Las Vegas a good team? No. Does that matter? No. That's the best that dude has played in almost an entire year. You know, his entire stretch in the postseason last year was atrocious. He just didn't play very well. They won, but he didn't play very well. The start to the season, he hasn't played very well, but he went out this past weekend and he stomped the Las Vegas Raiders, and he deserves a lot of credit for that. So they're knocking on the door as far as I'm concerned. And then the team that I did not think I was going to be talking about positively at all this year, Pittsburgh looks pretty good. Aaron Rodgers looks pretty good. Is it sustainable? I'm going to guess the answer to that is no. But at least based off of the performance this weekend and based off of the fact that there's a lot of 3-2 teams in the NFL, you got a couple of 4-1 teams, you got a couple of unbeatens, and everybody else is 3-2, it feels like. They're either 3-2 or 2-3 or one idiotic team that's 1-3-1 and makes me want to jump in the Potomac River. For those that don't know, the Potomac River is disgusting. And if I jumped in there, I'd come out looking like Tien from Dragon Ball Z, bald with a third eye. Anyway, let's get to the teams that are actually on this list. So I got six of them for you, and then I want to hear from you. What is your favorite? Not what is your favorite. Who do you think is the best team right now in the NFL? 310-840-4910. Let's get into the Super Six Pack. At number six, I'm very reluctant here, and that's why they're so deep down this list. I have the Minnesota Vikings. Now, Linnell, who is normally in this spot, loves Minnesota. And a large portion of that love is because of the defense. And anybody that has a foul word to say about the defense from Minnesota has lost their marbles. Brian Flores consistently has been one of the best defensive minds in the sport for years now, like going on almost a decade. And I have always been of the belief that the hardest thing to replicate on a year-in, year-out basis in the NFL is great defense. Offense, you can replicate it, because usually if you have a great offense, it's largely based off of who you have at quarterback. Defense, it's a lot more difficult. And the fact that they've been able to do it every year that he has been the defensive coordinator there is really impressive. The reason they are so low on this list, I love history. When I was in school, history was my favorite subject. It was history, and you'll never guess this, writing. Not a math guy. Who would have thought? Not a big science guy, because science had a lot of math. Didn't like math very much. But I liked history. I liked writing. Why do I bring that up? Is that actually relevant? Yes, it is. I know the history of Kyler Murray. And I am not going to get fooled by what we are currently seeing with Kyler Murray into thinking that what we have seen through 5 weeks is what he's going to be for 17 weeks. That's never been the case with him. In his best years, he'll give you 8 to 9 really solid weeks where the team is winning and he's making plays. And then the back half always ends up being in sometimes a collapse, but other times collapse is too strong of a word. It just ends up not being good. It ends up being not nearly as strong as the first half of the year. I've seen that story far too many times. If he didn't have that kind of career, he'd still be in Arizona. That just is how he seems to be. So while I still like them on offense, They have Justin Jefferson, who for my money, top three wide receiver in the NFL. Kyler, more than anyone that Justin Jefferson has played with since Kirk Cousins, can't actually throw the football to him. That's a big ask, apparently was last year at least. So I got them at six for that reason. I just don't love Kyler at the quarterback spot. Defensively, still very strong, but I got him at six. At five, in the Nell Super Six Pack with Denton Day sitting in for Linnell Willingham, we are power ranking teams in the NFL. I want your number one spot, 310-840-4910. That's our talking text line. Number five for me is the Baltimore Ravens. Proving that they can win without Lamar Jackson was incredibly impressive, but I know that Lamar Jackson is going to be back. So them being at number five, I don't know that Lamar will be back this weekend, but I know in the near future, Lamar Jackson is going to be back. Because of that, I'm operating under the assumption that they are at their best, and I think the Ravens at their best are better than Minnesota. I think the Ravens at their best when they're healthy are a really good football team. They have a lot of things on offense that I enjoy. Lamar obviously being a big one, but the fact that Derrick Henry is still playing at a really high level, the fact that even in the absence of Lamar Jackson, Derrick Henry is playing at a high level, because there is an element of this, and this is not a secret. When you have a mobile quarterback, it really makes life easy for the running back because the defense has to respect the mobility of the quarterback. It's why if you see a mobile quarterback with a run game or a running back that's not very good, statistically, it's because the running back's not very good. You can be an average running back and still have a lot of statistical success when you're playing next to a mobile quarterback because the defense is forced to defend all 11 players, whereas normally the defense really defends 10. You hand the ball off and it's over. Well, when you're a running threat, everybody pays more attention. Derrick Henry still being able to do it even in the absence of Lamar Jackson was impressive to me. Atlanta's not great, but they got it done, and that's really what matters. So I got Baltimore at number five on the Nell Super Six-Pack with Denton Day sitting in for Linnell Willingham. At number four, I got the Jacksonville Jaguars. I know it wasn't pretty in London. Nobody looks good in London. Nobody. Not a single team looks good in London, or they haven't this year. Teams in international games very rarely look awesome. It's just the nature of the beast. San Francisco is a very rare anomaly, it feels like, but because they handled it like intelligent human beings. They were basically in Australia for the entire week, where that doesn't always seem like it's the case. It gave them the time to get adjusted to the time, to not be jet lagged. Jacksonville not looking awesome against Philadelphia does not really worry me a ton. I still think Trevor Lawrence is a really good quarterback. I think the connection with Trevor Lawrence and Parker Washington has really started to blossom. I don't know what they're doing with Brian Thomas Jr., but I don't think they really care at the moment because of the way that Parker Washington is playing. And on defense, I think they have a good unit. I think they can get after the passer. I think they can defend really well. They play the run halfway decent. So I like Jacksonville at the number four spot in my top four teams. And now we get to the echelon, the elite of the elite. If I were to draw this list on a whiteboard, the three teams I just gave you are stacked relatively close together, not on top of one another, but relatively close together. There's a big gap between the three teams I've named and the three teams that I'm about to name. The Buffalo Bills right now are number three. When you have a guy like Josh Allen is amazing in every sense of the word. He's going to make you sweat a little bit. He might make you pull your hair out a little bit. But at the end of the day, Josh Allen is going to do amazing things on a football field, and he makes his team significantly better. The Buffalo Bills live and die with Josh Allen. James Cook helps a little bit, yes, of course. But it is Josh Allen that drives that ship. And as long as you have a quarterback like him, you are always going to be at the top tier of these lists. I thought defensively against Los Angeles, they did their best. There are not a lot of teams that are going to be successfully able to fluster Matthew Stafford and then to defend Devontae Adams and Puka Nacua. That Los Angeles Rams offense, for lack of a better term, is effectively a cheat code. They just struggle on the defensive side of getting stops late in games. But I thought Buffalo handled that really well, and obviously they won the damn game, going on the road to an environment not a hostile one, but an environment. They came out with a dub, so I got Buffalo at number three. At number two, we didn't see them this weekend. They were on a bye, but Kansas City occupies that number two spot. If I remember this correctly, they have largely been at the top of the list for Linnell on his Super Six Packs. I'm not taking over his list. I'm just giving you my list. I got Kansas City at number two. Mahomes looks a lot better than what he did last year, even pre-injury. Like, I think sometimes because he got injured, it is lost on most of us that Mahomes didn't look spectacular in 2025. The numbers weren't awful, but if you watch their games, there was a lot of poor execution, and it made it very difficult for them to win. They didn't miss the postseason because Mahomes got injured last year. They missed the postseason because they weren't very good, and then Mahomes got injured last year. This is a different Chiefs team. They are a defensive forward team. I really love what Steve Spagnuolo does on that side of the football. So they are the total package. In a way where Buffalo is led exclusively by Josh Allen, and if Josh Allen has an awful football game, they are not going to play very well. We saw that a couple of weekends ago when they took on the New England Patriots. It feels like Kansas City can handle not having Patrick Mahomes play his A game. And then, oh, by the way, they have arguably, or at least one of the front runners for MVP in Kenneth Walker, who is on the verge, or at least on a historical path right now, to shatter Eric Dickerson's season total, all-time season total rushing record of 2,095 yards. So that's a pretty big important thing as well. By the way, he would shatter. Kenneth Walker is currently on the pace to shatter Eric Dickerson's record in game number 16. So that's not like a thing where, oh, he does it in the 17th game that Dickerson didn't have. He's on pace to break that record in 16 games. And then I guess the shattering element comes if he does it in a 17th game where he's currently on pace for like 2,200 yards. So the man is unstoppable right now in the run game. I got Kansas City number two. And then the best team in the NFL right now is the San Francisco 49ers. They cannot be stopped. What Kyle Shanahan is doing in San Francisco at the moment is the best coaching job of his life. It might be the best coaching job he ever does. They are totally hampered with injuries, and it doesn't matter. Brock Purdy looks as good as he's ever looked. The addition of Mike Evans has been unbelievable. Tampa Bay letting him go and then watching him show that not only does he still have high-level football in him, but he's doing it for one of the best teams currently in the NFL while you are struggling mightily on offense, even though you came off a big win against Dallas, has to be kind of embarrassing. I mean, that's very cringe of the Tampa Bay Buccaneers. But what they are on offense right now is a joy to watch. Like, if you just love great offensive football, San Francisco is it for you. Deebo Samuel back in the San Francisco 49er colors. He just looks like he's at home, man. There's something about Deebo. He was here in D.C. for a year, and I thought he played well given the circumstances. He was performing and being asked to do way more than they initially signed him to do here in D.C. because of the amount of injuries. But he is just much more comfortable in what they're doing in San Francisco, and he's good for a couple of big plays a game. And if that's all you're asking him to do, that's like the perfect spot for him in 2026. And then they're going to get Bosa back. And once Bosa gets fully healthy and fully acclimated and the rust starts to kind of fall off of him, he's one of the best pass rushers in the NFL. Defensively, they're still as strong as anybody in the NFL. I mean, if you are building right now a perfect team in a lab, that is the San Francisco 49ers. From coaching, from players, from development of players, from execution of players. I mean, they are everything that you want in a football team. They had so many opportunities this offseason where things could have gone so sideways with the amount of injuries because of the situation where they practice and they basically get microwaved at practice. With Mr. Jed York going and trying to hang out with some prostitutes, a guy that makes way too much money to be paying $120 to go end up in a trailer park in Ohio to try and get some action. Although now, because of the fines, he paid $500,000 and $120. It's the most expensive prostitute, hopefully, that he ever buys. If he buys a more expensive one than $500,000, $120, he just should go to therapy. It's way cheaper, I promise. But with all of the things that took place in their crazy, wacky offseason, it just does not matter. They weren't the idiots that in Australia traveled stupidly. They handled it like professionals. They are a professional, well-run organization. They're not my favorite organization in the NFL. In fact, sometimes I think the coach is a little smug. But damn it, he can draw up an offense. And if you can draw up an offense the way that Kyle Shanahan can draw up an offense, you can be smug at the podium. That is a trade-off that every team in the NFL is willing to make. So my top six teams right now in the NFL, the 49ers at one, the Chiefs at two, the Bills at three, the Jaguars four, the Ravens five, the Vikings at six. Where did I go wrong? Who is too high? Who is too low? And who is your number one team right now through 5 weeks in the NFL? I answer that question, or you answer that question for me on the phones at 310-840-4910. It's our talk and text line. Your calls, your reaction next on Westwood One Sports Night.
1: Can Seattle steady the ship after losing 2 of 3? Will Sean Payton get Bo Nix back to tossing touchdowns? Seahawks, Broncos, Thursday Night Football from Mile High. 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
14: I have spent way too much time today, and I should have told you this beforehand, Oliver, so you could have came in with an appropriate song. I have spent way too much time today diving into the lore of Kelly Clarkson versus this like store in Brooklyn, this social media back and forth of he said, she said, between Clarkson and a store, and then Pablo Torre did something on it. That I was watching before I started the show tonight. On one screen, I had the ALCS where Tampa even the series with a 3-1 lead. Freddie Peralta, unbelievable tonight for the Rays. More on that in a second. But then on the other screen, I had this Pablo Torre investigation with Kelly Clarkson. And there's a lot of things that I took away from that. Let me do play-by-play for this

0: Kelly Clarkson video. Kind of kidding, kind of tongue in cheek, but also not really. Because the most startling thing about this video of Kelly Clarkson walking into the store that she says treated her poorly. I don't really care to take sides. I like Kelly Clarkson a lot. We've done a lot of putting the show to bed with Kelly Clarkson because Kelly Clarkson is a cover machine. And the fact that she doesn't have a cover album out right now is actually disgraceful and downright offensive. But she just walked into the store. I would have thought that Kelly Clarkson had some sort of security. She just walked into the store almost totally solo, like totally by herself, just kind of roaming around. I don't know where in Brooklyn the store is. One of my boys lives out in Brooklyn. I've been meaning to ask him, but he ain't in Brooklyn right now. He international. He doing bigger things. But like, I kind of want to, like, Kelly Clarkson just walking into a store by herself is a crazy thing. And nobody seemed to recognize that it was Kelly Clarkson in the store. Like, she said all the things with her and the people in the store. Like, they didn't seem to know who she was. But, like, regular civilians didn't seem to know who Kelly Clarkson is. And maybe I'm tripping, but I would notice Kelly Clarkson if Kelly Clarkson was walking down the street. Is that, like, a crazy thing? Would you not notice if Kelly Clarkson was walking down the street? 310-840-4910. If you saw Kelly Clarkson walking down the street, would you immediately know that it is her? Because I saw that video and I was like, that is clearly Kelly Clarkson. How is nobody else in that store realizing that that is Kelly Clarkson? But I say all that to say, I'm going to get back to the NFL in a second. I say all that to say, there was a point in time when I was doing radio. This is my most hilarious celebrity interaction, hopefully ever. I can't think of one that will get better than this. I offered Megyn Kelly, this like conservative talking head, I offered Megyn Kelly tickets to an Oriole game once without knowing that it was Megyn Kelly. So let me tell you this story here real quick. It'll take like 4 minutes, then I promise we'll go back to the NFL. When you get started in this radio profession, it is not easy. You take a lot of really silly jobs that oftentimes have you do really silly things. And one of the first jobs I had was what's called a street team, which is where I just go and I set up like tables and tablecloths, giveaways, things of that nature when stations are on location. And the station that I was working at was one that is in D.C. It's like the legacy station at the time. It still is. But they were doing a show on location at a restaurant in Georgetown. If you don't know what Georgetown is in Washington, D.C., it's like the very rich section. So it's very nice. It's very bougie. And it's exactly the kind of restaurant that a conservative talking head on television or any talking head on television would be existing in. They're not going to be in Southeast D.C., but they will be in Georgetown. So I'm sitting there at this restaurant. I don't know anything about political talk. I don't watch that stuff. I pay attention at this point in my life to only sports. I was like 21 years old, fresh out of college. I didn't care about nothing but sports. So I don't know who Megyn Kelly is. Now, side note, I did go to Liberty University. I was like the only dude on campus that did know who Megyn Kelly was. So there's three people in this restaurant, four people in this restaurant. There's Megyn Kelly and whoever she was eating with far in the corner. And there are these two dudes at the bar. I see Megyn Kelly. I don't recognize who she is, but I'm like, dang, that is a hot blonde in the back of this bar. She comes out walking, and the giveaway that I'm doing at this event is giving away Oriole tickets. Now, you might be asking yourself, Denton, why are you doing an event at a restaurant where there's four people at? I don't know. I don't have a good answer for that. They just paid me to be there. She comes walking out, and I look at her, and I say, hey, ma'am, would you like some Oriole tickets? And she looks at me like I was an alien. She was like, why is this dude talking to me? And then she leaves. The man she was with says, no, we're good. So he was like kind of polite. They leave. These two dudes at the bar come sprinting up to me. They're like, what did Megyn Kelly say to you? I'm like, dude, what are you talking about? Who's Megyn Kelly's here? I'm like, yeah, the like smoking blonde that just walked out of here. That was Megyn Kelly. And I was like, oh. I had no idea. She said she didn't want Oriole tickets. That's what she said. They were so disappointed to me that I didn't know who that was. The conversation was nothing. But maybe I'm tripping for thinking that people who should be recognizing Kelly Clarkson don't recognize Kelly Clarkson, because I didn't recognize at the time. I guess she still is very famous. I don't really know. But at the time, she was very, very famous on television, and I just had no idea who she was. Would you recognize Kelly Clarkson if you saw her walking down the street? 310-840-4910. You could also talk some NFL stuff. This is a sports show, after all. I gave you my top six teams in a Nell Super Six-Pack, Denton Day sitting in for Linnell Willingham on Westwood One Sports Night. My top six teams in the NFL through the completion of 5 weeks. The Vikings at six. Not a fan of Kyler Murray. That's just me. The Ravens at five, the Jaguars at four, the Bills at three, the Chiefs at two, the 49ers at one. Do you agree with that list? Do you hate that list? Let me know, 310-840-4910. Matthew is in San Diego and wants to jump on the line. Matthew, what's up, man? This is Westwood One Sports Night.
1: How we doing tonight? How we doing?
0: I'm doing great, man. Hope you are.
1: Thank you. Oh, well, I'd be doing a lot better if I had a confident football team to root for in the Chargers, but, you know, we can only go so far. I just kind of want to get out here and share my personal thoughts and see what your thoughts are on the team and kind of what you feel like the national scope of it is. I'm seeing a lot of people say that this team is extremely disappointing, that this was supposed to be the year that they put it all together, this and that. And I've been a fan of this team. I'll always be a fan of this team. I'm from San Diego, so you know, they moved away a lot of people have animosity. I could, you know, they could never make me hate you, but honestly, I don't get what all the hype was going into the year. I mean, our best receiver is Ladd McConkey, and all due respect to him, he's a great slot receiver, but that's pretty much all we had as a good offensive weapon. Hampton, I think, I don't want to call him a bust yet, but he's not looking good. The offensive line, of course, per every Chargers year, is torn to shreds already. The defense, we lost Minter. You can see what's going on with that. I feel like there was just not a lot to look forward to this year, and I was surprised when people were saying, wow, this is such a disappointing team, not just the normal Chargers. Was that something that you feel like going into the season, this team was supposed to break the barrier and, you know, take that next step, or was I just maybe not seeing the full potential of the team and having that same kind of Chargers up? Well, every year, same thing.
0: So I'm somewhere in the middle, and I appreciate the call, Matthew. I'm somewhere in the middle. I didn't think that they would be nearly as bad as they are right now. They're pretty awful, and they're a tough watch. I was of the belief that they might be a good team that's a fun watch. I didn't think they were going to be great. I did not think this was the year that they're going to get over the hump. The Chargers are grouped together for me with the Atlanta Falcons in that they're teams that as a kid I always enjoyed watching. You know, I grew up when I was falling in love with football. It was the LaDainian Tomlinson era of the Chargers. And if you were a millennial, I was born in 95. If you were a millennial and growing up around the time of like and watching football, like really getting into football, because I got into football like, you know, fourth, fifth grade. So it was like 2004, 2005. That's like peak LT. That's peak Reggie Bush. Like, it was a great time if you loved running backs. But LT was cool as hell. Drew Brees was there. Then it was Phillip Rivers. But they always had the same issue. They could never get over the hump. And I told myself, I'm never going to be the guy that's rushing to be first in line with the Chargers, saying that this is the year, this is the year, this is the year. I'll be late to the party. And I don't mind being late to the party. The Falcons are the same way. I loved them growing up because of Michael Vick. Because, again, I was a kid watching Michael Vick play. Who doesn't love him? And then they had Matt Ryan, who was really good. But it feels like they're in a very similar spot to where they never fully get over the hump. You're going to be late to the party, and I don't mind being that. Now, as it relates specifically to your Chargers, the reason expectations were as high as they were was because of the addition of Mike McDaniel. And you can feel any kind of way about him as a head coach. In fact, there's a lot of people that are going to point to say, hey, it really fell off when he was the head coach in Miami. And that would be correct, but I would point to, well, Tua's not very good. I think we all knew that. Tyreek Hill was aging and there were some off-the-field issues. It felt like when he joined the Chargers, it was going to revitalize him, because we all remember that first year in Miami. It feels like that offense took the entire NFL by storm. That was clearly Tua's best year. Tyreek Hill won. I mean, that was the year where he got voted the number one player in the NFL, in the NFL top 100. Now, I don't use that list for anything more than just a talking point, but the fact that that's how dynamic he was within that offense, because that's how good the offense was. I think there were a lot of Charger fans and a lot of us nationally that thought in year number one with McDaniel and Justin Herbert, it would be something similar. Because, like, you got to be a silly, silly goose if you just put side by side Justin Herbert, Tua Tagovailoa. Justin Herbert is far more talented than Tua is. If you're molding a quarterback in a lab, Justin Herbert has a lot more qualities that you are looking for. Not all of them. I mean, the guy can't win big games. But he has a lot more qualities that you are looking for. So the expectation was that McDaniel was going to come in and blow the doors off of everybody in the NFL with an offense. He's been so great at creating a run game. You know, in the NFL, it's very easy to fall in love with a great passing offense. We all do it. Like, that just is what it is. And I think because the first, like, real offensive boom that we have seen in this new era of the NFL was the Chiefs and the Rams. And the Rams had dudes running butt naked wide open when Sean McVay took over. And the Chiefs, when Patrick Mahomes took over, he threw 5,000 yards, 50 touchdowns. And you're like, well, that's really easy. Everyone should do that. But if you think of more great offensive minds now, like a Mike McDaniel, although maybe it's not fair to call him great at the moment, but a Mike McDaniel when he took over for Miami was a great running team. San Francisco right now, despite the way that Brock Purdy is playing, they're a great running team. Ben Johnson in Detroit when he was their OC and had them on that 15-1 season, and now in Chicago, or 15-2 season, and now in Chicago, they are a run-first team. And what is stunning, and you kind of alluded to this, the Chargers cannot run. You're putting way too much pressure on Justin Herbert, and you don't have the facilities for that, big man. The Chargers don't have the weaponry. Ladd McConkey's a good player. He's not a great player. Quentin Johnson, your guess is as good as mine with him. I mean, right now the leading receiver for the Chargers is Trey Harris, who is a wide receiver. He's a fine player. He was good at Ole Miss when he was there playing with Lane Kiffin or under a Lane Kiffin system. But through five games, your leading receiver has 225 receiving yards. That is not an acceptable number. Ladd McConkey has 12 catches. He's only played four games, but he's 12 catches. He's only been targeted 17 times. Like, I don't know who Justin Herbert is throwing the ball to. Well, actually, that's the problem. He's throwing it to the other team. So you had this new bright offensive mind that came in, didn't do nothing, didn't do squat. And then your quarterback, who has been in these conversations, fair or unfair, with top quarterbacks in the NFL, he's always been compared to Joe Burrow and to Mahomes, right? Like, we have the four horsemen of the AFC with Mahomes, Burrow, Lamar, and Josh Allen, but it always felt like the reserve, if you will, for that Mount Rushmore, for that four horsemen, was Justin Herbert. He is playing like dog water. So a lot of it is him, and then a lot of it is Mike McDaniel in the offense. There's a disconnect somewhere. I don't think it's a personal thing, but there's clearly a disconnect between McDaniel and Justin Herbert. And until that gets situated, they're never going to live up to the expectation that people set for them. And then, as you mentioned, the offensive line is torn to shreds. I don't know what their strength and conditioning situation is like. I don't know what their medical team is like. Maybe it is just the worst luck humanly possible. Maybe somebody in San Diego put a hex on the Chargers when they left for Los Angeles and said, you can never have a healthy offensive line. I don't know. They don't seem like a voodoo place. I've been to San Diego once or twice. It's more of a chill environment. But maybe somebody put a hex on them and said, your offensive line can never be healthy until you come back to San Diego. I don't really know. But their offensive line is never healthy. And that's a very large problem, because you can't, it makes it very difficult to run the ball when your projected starters, who are good players, Rashawn Slater's a good player, Joe Walt is a good player, when those dudes aren't healthy, you're very much behind the eight ball, and that's not where you want to be. That was a long-winded answer, but I hope you took out of it everything that you were looking for. It was the addition of Mike McDaniel to Los Angeles and the reverence that those of us nationally have for him as an offensive mind that led to a lot of people projecting the Chargers to be really, really good. I was never there. I thought they were like an 8-win team. I didn't think they would start 0-5. I mean, it's been abysmal. Maybe they can turn it around, but if they can't in the next couple of weeks, I mean, if they fall to 0-8, if you're 0-8, somebody has to lose a job. That's just this, that feels like a necessity. You can't just keep trying to push forward at 0-8. If you're 2-6, all right, hey, maybe you have some momentum. I mean, obviously, if you're 2-6 after starting 0-5, that means you win two out of the next three. You have some sort of momentum moving forward. But if you're 0-8, dog, you suck if you're 0-8. Like, that just is the reality of it. I know it's hard to win in the NFL, but if you're 0-8, you suck. I'm Denton Day, sitting in for Linnell Willingham on Westwood One Sports Night. When we get back, the most riveting thing that I've been watching on television involving one of the most fascinating sports personalities of our generation. We dive into the Saban docuseries next on Westwood One Sports Night.
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0: I will try.
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16: Now, skies stay mainly clear overnight tonight into Wednesday morning across central Ohio. Lows stay warm at 68. Now on Wednesday, look for a 60% chance of a couple showers, even a rumble of thunder. Highs in the upper 70s, 40% chance of precip on Thursday. That is your 97.1 The Fan weather forecast. I'm 10 Weather Impact Chief Meteorologist Chris Tomer.
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0: Coming up in about 15 minutes, if you're a fan of professional wrestling, this is the place you want to be at. Kyle Fletcher, AEW. We caught up with him earlier today ahead of AEW's Wrestle Dream coming up this weekend. Great conversation. Most of you know by now, if you are listeners loyally to the show, both myself and Linnell Willingham, who was present during the interview. He's not here tonight, hopefully back tomorrow. But he was present during this interview. He and I are big pro wrestling fans. So any chance we get at getting to talk and hang out with a pro wrestler for a little bit, we always jump at that opportunity. So really excited about that conversation. That's at the top of the hour. I spent a majority of my day when I was not watching baseball, when I was not talking to Kyle Fletcher, when I was not doing due diligence and falling deep down this rabbit hole of Kelly Clarkson versus a store in Brooklyn. I was watching the Nick Saban documentary that ESPN has put together. And if the circumstances were the same as when The Last Dance came out, I think this would have a very similar impact. Now, obviously, when The Last Dance came out, there was nothing going on in the world. You had to watch either Tiger King, which I am pleased to tell you, I didn't watch anything more than 30 minutes of that trash. But you were either watching Tiger King or you were learning to cook sourdough or bake sourdough. I kind of tried to teach myself to play the piano during the pandemic, but there was nothing on television. So when we got The Last Dance, it became must-see television. On top of that, Michael Jordan is obviously Michael Jordan. There were a lot of factors as to why that was viewed as one of the greatest documentary series of all time. I would argue that for what it is, the Saban documentary or docuseries, I'm going to use those two words interchangeably. Fight me. Not actually, but that's just what I'm going to do for the rest of this segment. But the Saban series, I would say at least to this point, I've watched three episodes, is just as good. Yeah, I've been a fan of Nick Saban as the coach for a very long time. Nick Saban as the college football pundit, well, you know, a little less of a fan. I don't love the Protect College Sports Act. been very clear about that. I think it's a lot. There's like one or two good things in there, and then a lot of it is fluff and propaganda and some really stupid things that do not benefit the athlete in the long term at all. That's being window dressed. Don't like that. He's been a very vocal voice for that. Not a fan of that. But Saban, the coach, is riveting. And there is a part in one of the episodes. I'm going to try to not spoil this too much. Our guy Oliver has not watched it, so I don't want to ruin it for him. But this is like common information, so I don't feel like it's as bad. But Oliver, I apologize anyway. There's a segment in the third episode where Nick Saban wins the championship for the first time at Alabama. And it was a big deal. Obviously, it's winning a national championship. It wasn't his first. He won one at LSU. But he wins this national championship. And we've heard these stories before, but seeing it and hearing it from the voices that were in the room, where the man scheduled a 7:30 meeting with the coaches the day after winning the national championship. There's footage of Kirby Smart, now the coach at Georgia, being like, I was out until 4 in the morning, and I got a text that says we have a meeting at 7:30. The idea and this infatuation with the process that Nick Saban has is very difficult to wrap my head around. I guess maybe I'm mentally weak. I don't really know. But when I win a championship, like, that's a big deal. That's a big accomplishment. It's something that needs to be celebrated. And I've been so fascinated in watching this documentary, seeing the way that the man's brain works into where he is the winningest coach and the best college coach that has ever existed and seemingly doesn't actually care about winning while only caring about winning. It's the most insane dichotomy to try and explain, but he only cared about the process, not the results, because if you care too much about the result, you lose the process. It's like, so I grew up, I shouldn't get too religious here, and I promise you I will not, but I went to Liberty, and we took a lot of classes at Liberty, and someone told me once, Denton, if you try and describe the Holy Trinity, you are going to lose your mind. Trying to describe like what Nick Saban was with the balancing the process and winning an actual champion, it feels like it's the same thing. If I try and dive too deep into understanding the man's mind, I'm going to lose my own mind. I can't think that way. Yet he did it for such an extended period of time. And that is the biggest difference between him and everybody else. I think he learned that from Bill Belichick, because stories would suggest that Belichick is the same way. But it really is a very rare breed of human that can have that line of thinking. And to see Nick Saban describe that and to see his players, you know, I'm not like super tight with anybody from Alabama, but I've crossed some paths with people that have been coached by Nick Saban. You know, I used to work back in the day with Greg McElroy when he was on Sirius XM radio, and I love talking to Greg. I think he's an intelligent, super, super smart football mind, but he would tell me stories from time to time about Nick Saban, about how nuts he was in the beginning days at Alabama. And like getting to watch this and the way that the documentary is done with the tie back to his personal life and his family, and then you tie back to the Michigan State days and the LSU days, like they've done a really, really good job. And I almost hate that the documentary is being aired during the college football season, where it feels like we're paying a lot more attention to the actual games of college football and not the documentary itself. If this was an off-season release, oh my God, it'd be the biggest story in college football. And then one other quick thing here. It's the thing that I learned about Nick Saban that he and I have the most in common. Nick Saban and Denton Day love Julio Jones. I mean, the way that Nick Saban talks about Julio Jones in this documentary, it's like a dude that is head over heels in love. And I get it. They explain why. You got to watch the documentary to find that out. But they explain why he loves Julio Jones to the extent that he does. But the Julio Jones recruitment and landing Julio Jones, if Nick Saban does not land that dude, I don't know that Nick Saban is the Nick Saban that we know and love or know and hate at this point in life. He was the deciding and the difference maker. I don't know, man. I just love this documentary. I'm only 3 episodes in. I'm going to finish it without question by the end of this week. It is like, it has become must watch television in the Day household. Wife might not be a huge fan of it, but I am a fan of it. So we be watching this Nick Saban documentary. When we get back, we shift into the squared circle. Kyle Fletcher is one of the best in the world at the craft of professional wrestling. He has a tag team match this weekend, AEW Wrestle Dream, against the best tag team ever in the Young Bucks. He joined myself and Linnell Willingham to discuss his career, discuss that match, and just his general thoughts on the world of professional wrestling. It's a great conversation. You hear it on the other side. It's Denton Day, Westwood One Sports Night.
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1: At the Denton Day on Twitter, I'm sitting in for Linnell Willingham on a Westwood One sports night. Hopefully he will be back tomorrow, fingers crossed. Just dealing with a little bit of sickness, but you will see Linnell Willingham because he was with me on this conversation. We talked with the proto star, Kyle Fletcher of AEW. Great conversation. He got a big match coming up this weekend. And it was just, look, I love talking to wrestlers, man. So this is our conversation with Kyle Fletcher. AEW Wrestle Dream coming up this weekend, October 17th. It is in Orlando, and you can see our guest, the proto star, Kyle Fletcher, teaming with Kevin Knight, taking on the Young Bucks for the Tag Team Championships. If you're in Cleveland, Kyle, we're big in Cleveland. You can see him tomorrow. He's going to be in your neck of the woods for AEW Dynamite. There's a bunch of different directions, Kyle, that I want to go, but I think I want to start, if it's okay, with a joke that I saw on the internet that I'm wondering if it has made its way to the locker room.
2: Okay.
1: So the joke that I saw was that Dynamite is going to be an all-timer because of the way that the Jacksonville Jaguars won the game. And you see Tony sprinting off the field. Has that made its joke to the locker room? Has that made its way to the locker room?
2: It's definitely something that I've seen. I don't know if I've had a conversation with anyone in the locker room about it, but it's definitely something that I've seen pop up before. And I cannot confirm nor deny from history if that is the case, but I'm hopeful. I'm feeling positive about this one.
3: For sure, but obviously your rise in throughout the pro wrestling ranks at just 27 years old is phenomenal. Was there a point, Kyle, where you were like, you know what? I actually think I'm pretty good at this, and to kind of double down on that, was there someone that really gave you that push to say, hey, buddy, I don't know what you want to do for a living, but this wrestling thing, you got it?
2: It's a tough question. So I don't think so. I started watching wrestling when I was about 8 years old, and then within a couple of years, I want to say by 10, I kind of just had this feeling within myself that this is what I was meant to do with my life. And I don't know exactly what that was, but it's never left. Like, I knew pro wrestling was what I was put on this planet to do. And, you know, I've just followed that feeling and that passion throughout my whole life, and it's gotten me to where I am. And I don't know if I've had that moment yet of looking intrinsically and saying, I'm really good at this because I am my own harshest critic. And I don't think I've come pretty close to being happy with a match, but I've never been like 100% happy with everything, if that makes sense. Like, no matter what the match is, I will always be able to watch it back and go, ah, I wish I did this, or I didn't like that, or whatever it is. So I don't know if I'll ever get to that point, but I also don't know if I ever want to get to that point, because that's the thing that's going to keep pushing me to get better no matter how far I go. So, yeah, I'm happy and content being not quite good enough.
1: Do you watch your matches back? Because I could list a handful that I watched and I was like, damn, this is damn near a perfect match. Do you watch yourself back?
2: Yeah. I try and watch every single match of mine back. I think it's the a very important part of the feedback loop, being able to watch myself objectively removed from it and look at it as a finished product, and be able to take that feedback and apply it to myself.
3: Take us inside the conversation with management when they decide to go, you know what, we're going to throw you in the Callis family and make you the head of this thing. Speak about that opportunity for you in your career, and, you know, what was your initial reaction when they brought that to you?
2: I think it wasn't so much of a conversation. It was, especially because I was pretty fresh in the company at the time, it was someone saying, hey, this is what we're going to do. And it wasn't really like I had a choice in the matter. It's my job. I'm going to do whatever they tell me to do, right? Especially at that point. I think at first I didn't really know what to think. I didn't really know what to expect. It was also very early on in the Don Callis family. I think the only members at the time were Takeshita and Will Hobbs. So it was like very fresh. It's not anywhere close to the 30 members we have nowadays. It was very much a, I'm not sure how this is going to play out, but just like with everything else in wrestling, I treat it as if it's life or death. I treat it as if it's the biggest deal in the world, and I'm going to do my best to make whatever it is as good as it can possibly be. And that's kind of just the approach I take with everything. So since then, I think the Dunkhouse family has blossomed into something awesome. I think probably the most dominant faction in AEW, definitely the biggest faction in AEW. I love being a part of it. I love working with Don and all the other guys in the family. So yeah, very happy with how it's played out.
4: I mean, what is it like? We're talking with Kyle Fletcher, AEW. He's in action this weekend. Wrestle Dream taking on the Young Bucks with Kevin Knight for the tag championships. What's it like getting to kind of be under the wing of Don Callis, knowing some of the other guys that he has helped with, worked with throughout the course of his career?
2: Yeah, dude. I think anytime you get to work with somebody who's been in the business as long as Don, you're gonna learn, right? And that was exactly what I thought when I first started working with him. And since then, our relationship has blossomed. I mean, working with anyone that closely for coming up to 3 years now, you're obviously going to get to know someone. You're going to get pretty comfortable with the person. And dude, he is one of the funniest people I've ever met in my life. I love being around him, and he's helped me out immensely within wrestling as well. I can't say as much as everyone else can say terrible things about Don Callis. I personally cannot, unfortunately.
3: In terms of like the version of you that you are right now, how different is that from like you thinking of yourself as a pro wrestler as a kid and what you thought you would ultimately turn into? How different is that character you thought about then compared to now?
2: That's actually a very interesting question. I don't think it's too far off what I pictured when I was a kid, just because,
3: good, man.
2: yeah. I think the person that I am, and I think about this quite a lot, I think the person that I am today, not just in wrestling, but in general, is an accumulation of all the things that I loved as a kid growing up, an accumulation of, you know, I looked at just people and wrestlers in whatever. I loved tattoos. I loved collecting Pokemon cards. I loved, you know, music. I loved wrestling. And I look at myself and I go, oh, that's pretty much everything that I am. I loved dressing nice. I loved pink. And it's like, everything makes sense. You know, I'm just the same person, just a larger version, I guess. So yeah, I can't say it's too far away from what I pictured, because if you gave 10-year-old Kyle, you know, SmackDown vs. Raw 2009 or whatever, I'd probably create exactly what you see in front of me in Create a Wrestler.
4: I've got to say, we need to workshop this, because I've seen you on the vlog get a tattoo. Mm. Do we have a Pokemon tattoo? Like, I got a Vegeta tattoo on the wrist. Do we have Pokemon tattoos already? When's the
2: next
4: one? That's
2: the only one I have so far.
4: Is that a Master Ball?
2: It's a Master Ball, yeah.
4: I was thinking about getting a Pokeball here, because I got this like this stuff to work with, hell right? Like yeah. You got the Vegeta and the Batman on the thing. Yeah, are we getting more though?
2: Absolutely.
4: I know you're all on the Pokemon cards.
2: Yes, sir. Yeah. Huge Pokemon guy.
3: I was about to say, then you and my co-host here have a lot of the same interests and hobbies. Maybe Denton will be in the ring before we know.
2: Hell yeah, dude. Step in there with me. See what happens.
4: No, I'm terrified. No. Mercedes came to DC. We're based in DC. She came to DC like 2 years. She was doing a New Japan show. Mm-hmm. And she rolled up to one of the morning shows. And I was like, I'll get shot by Mercedes. Like, what's no one's, I bet she probably doesn't shop anybody. Bro, she came by chest in. She hit me like she was mad at me. And I don't even know that she was given full force. So I might be a Don Callis type of role. I don't know that I need to step in the ring.
2: I don't think Don Callis could take a chop from Mercedes either. Don't worry, brother.
3: In terms of kind of being on the topic of pain when it comes to this industry, what's the toughest bump you've taken at this point in your career? I feel like I ask every wrestler that we talk to.
2: Yeah. The one that comes to mind when I've been asked this question before is I took a suplex from the top of the guardrail to the floor from Mark Briscoe. And you can see, people have like put up the clip and you can see in my face, it literally, I landed directly on my tailbone and it felt like my insides exploded. It felt like I don't know how graphic I want to get. It felt like I was pissing blood and my insides fell out my butthole at the same time. It was the weirdest feeling ever. And I literally just had to go, give me a minute. And I had to make sure that I was okay. And I lay there for probably like 30 seconds going, can I keep wrestling? And then I went, yeah, I think I keep wrestling. And then I got up and kept wrestling.
4: Did you win the match?
2: I did. I think I did win that match too. Yeah, hell yeah.
4: That's battling adversity. So obviously you're taking on the Young Bucks this weekend. Mm-hmm. What's the relationship like with Kevin Knight? I know you guys weren't too friendly when you were thrown together. Are we boys? Are we workplace acquaintances, family? Like, where are we?
2: So by proxy, we are family. We're both members of the Don Callis family. So far, so good. Early on, things were rocky. When he first joined the family, I know we butted heads a little bit. I think it was just, you know, we're both hungry and we're both want to be the top dog. We want to be the top dog of the family. And look, I think that's still there. That's still under the surface, but so far, it seems like we're gelling pretty well as a team. So, you know, we have one victory over the Young Bucks. We just got to beat them one more time and we're tag team champions of the world. So I think we can see how things go Saturday and then go from there.
3: I think the coolest part about what you guys get to do, the traveling piece of this is always awesome. You're a younger dude though, man, 27. Yep. I don't know what your love life is like, but I'm a bachelor myself. How does the road treat you? And is there a part of the road that I think that you think the casual fan, you know, may not understand in terms of the difficulties of it?
2: I think probably the most difficult part about being on the road for me is I'm very big into my fitness and my working out and eating right. And wrestling is such a visual sport, a visual thing. And you always want to be going in looking your absolute best, but people don't understand how much effort goes into looking incredible, looking great. And literally traveling and being on the road is the worst thing you could possibly do for trying to stay in shape, because you are sitting on a plane for hours, your sleep is messed up, your body's messed up from sitting on a plane, then you gotta sleep in a hotel bed, there's no food options unless you bring food with you, then terrible sleep in bed, get up, no time to work out, go to work, put your body through hell, get back to the hotel, there's nothing to eat, terrible sleep, get up early, get on a plane, go home. And it's like, it just those 48 or 72 hours or whatever, and that's not to mention if you're on the road for even longer than that. Sometimes you're on the road for a week at a time, 2 weeks at a time. And it's just, it's so hard to keep those things in balance. It takes so much mental preparation and physical effort, and just you gotta prioritize. Like, you have to think about everything you could possibly do to help you in that process, because you want to be the best you can possibly be. If you want to succeed in this industry, you have to be on top of your game 24/7, and the travel just makes it nearly impossible unless you put, you know, countless hours in, which is it sounds, I don't want it to sound like complaining, because I truly do. I love every aspect of it. It's just that is by far the hardest thing that I've found, for sure.
4: A few more quick ones here for you, Kyle. Mm-hmm. We're with Kyle Fletcher, AEW. He's in action this weekend, AEW Wrestle Dream Wrestling, for the tag team championships with this guy, Kevin Knight, taking on the Young Bucks. I know you said you went back and you do rewatch some of your matches. Have mm-hmm. you rewatched the Will Ospreay entrance that you were featured in from Wembley?
2: I have. Yes, absolutely.
4: What do you feel when you watch that?
2: I think I feel not talking about myself, when I watch the entrance and that whole match back, that to me felt like perfect professional wrestling. That felt like that encapsulated everything that's beautiful about pro wrestling. I don't think it could have gone any better in any aspect. Everything, the emotions that I felt watching the whole thing, just absolutely incredible. They both, those guys, nailed it out of the park. Everyone that was involved in those entrances smashed it. For me, when I watch it back and I see myself and Davis cross paths with Will, I feel, I don't know if it's not regret. It's second guessing, maybe second guessing my choices and the things that I've done, because I know that that could have been a really nice moment for us, for the three of us. I think if we were still buds, if we were still, you know, on good terms, that night would have been a lot more special than it was. But then at the same time, it also makes me hungry to get back in the ring with him, makes me hungry to see what a 2026 or 2027, 28 version of Will Ospreay versus Kyle Fletcher looks like, especially with even more history between us now, even more accolades, and, you know, we've both gotten exponentially better over the past, you know, since we last stepped in the ring together. So yeah, it makes me excited for the future at the same time.
4: So we have some similarities. One of the similarities that I have realized from watching your vlog, mm-hmm. that we have in common, that our guy over here does not, you're a coffee lover. He's never had coffee before. I'm trying to get him on the train. For a guy that's never had coffee, what are you recommending to him?
2: Okay, so this is something that I'm currently dealing with. My partner, Sky Blue, also hates coffee, is a huge Monster drinker, wants to cut back on Monsters.
3: What one's that? I hate it. So, I just never had it before.
2: Sure. So I think the easiest entrant level is like a iced latte, but you add flavor to it. So I don't know if you're a vanilla guy, if you're a hazelnut guy, if you're a maple guy, or a brown sugar cinnamon guy. Yeah, like, there's different flavors that you can add to it. So I would go with an iced latte.
3: Hold on, God. What would the coffee universe think if me losing my virginity with coffee is iced coffee? It's not even real coffee, according
4: to me. Whoa, I had an iced maple latte like 2 hours ago. Easy there, killer.
3: Okay, well, let me see. This is me not knowing the coffee game, clearly.
2: So if you try and go straight to coffee, like I'm a black coffee, no sweetener, no sugar, no nothing kind of guy. If you tried one sip of that, you would go, coffee is the worst thing in the world. I'm never having it again. You need to baby step your way in. The first coffee that I started enjoying was a caramel macchiato from Starbucks. And
3: the ladies love the caramel macchiato.
2: Exactly. So if you want to start with a caramel macchiato, be my guest. But okay. I think an iced latte is probably the perfect starting point.
3: Okay. I'll take it from you, coffee connoisseur.
2: Okay, thank you, as you should.
4: We'll get you out of here with this one. We really appreciate the time. You're in action this weekend. You and Kevin Knight taking on the Young Bucks. Is there maybe a little bit of added pressure knowing that the Young Bucks, and they've said this, they don't have a lot of time left in wrestling, that this might be one of the last times you get to stand across the ring from what I consider to be the best tag team ever?
2: Yeah, and I would second that sentiment, at least of this generation, for sure. I think all that does to me is it makes me want to bring out the version of the Young Bucks that I grew up loving and watching, and I want to see if it's still in there. Obviously, they are incredibly successful, multimillionaires, like family, they're set, they

0: and AEW is in good hands as well.
1: Kyle, man, this has been great. Greatly appreciate it. You can see Kyle in action. Wrestle Dream is this weekend. If you're in Cleveland, AEW Dynamite is coming to town on Wednesday, October 14th. So you can see him there. Kyle, man, this is awesome. Thank you.
0: My pleasure. Thank you guys for having me. Pleasure to meet you.
1: That's Kyle Fletcher. That was a fun conversation. He's one of the best professional wrestlers in the world. So him making some time for us, really cool. He's in action on Saturday, Wrestle Dream. It's Kyle Fletcher and Kevin Knight taking on the Bucks, the Young Bucks. That's my favorite tag team ever, so that's going to be a really great match. That show is in Orlando. If you're in Cleveland, AEW Dynamite is in your city, well, technically tonight, now that it is Wednesday, in most places in the country. So if you need something to do tonight, go watch some great professional wrestling, AEW Dynamite. For those that maybe you're unaware, the guy that runs AEW is also a member of the Jacksonville Jaguars front office, upper echelon. So the way that they won the football game in London this weekend in emphatic fashion with special teams and really an insane stroke of a little bit of luck, execution, whatever you want to call it. I don't know. Maybe it means that a great professional wrestling television show is going to be in store Wednesday for AEW Dynamite. We got a lot of things to get into that we have not touched on yet, including I had a texter ask me, Den, what do you feel like Houston is going to look like with Marvin Harrison Jr. now in the fray? I'm going to answer that question. Plus, we get back to the diamond. Should the Dodgers bench Shohei Ohtani and the ALCS have that unfold? That's on the way next. It's Denton Day sitting in for Linnell Willingham on Westwood One Sports Night.
2: MVP candidates are emerging. Coaching seats are warming up, and three teams remain unbeaten. Each week writes a new chapter, new twists, new turns. So what will Week 6 bring? Your home for the NFL. Westwood One Sports.
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9: I don't know that this song gets played regularly at Dodger Stadium, but if it is played tomorrow, odds are that means the Dodger fans are very happy. They get a big one, game number 3 NLCS against the Brewers. We've had a lot of discussion tonight as to whether or not the Dodgers should bench Shohei Ohtani. The phone line's still open as we get ready to close up shop here, 310-840-4910. The numbers for Ohtani are pretty staggering and not in a positive way. I mean, when is anything ever set up the way that I just did it and been positive? I mean, Ohtani has been pretty awful, and not just in the postseason. He's been pretty awful in the lead-up to the postseason. In the NLCS so far, through only two games, he's 1 of 7 at the plate, struck out 3 times. In the NLDS, he was 2 of 13, struck out 4 times. So 3 of 20 as a whole and 7 strikeouts in the postseason. That's a batting average of 150. Not very good. I don't need to tell you that. You already know that. But it's still, you look at those numbers and you're like, hold on. That's Shohei Ohtani doing that? And then if you go even deeper, since September, so about a month and a half, that batting average is still the same. About 9 of 50. I mean, how do you, like, he is so good, and we are so accustomed to him being so good that seeing him struggle and, like, really, really struggle is pretty preposterous. It's a big-ass word to use late at night, but I feel like it's a perfect description of what Ohtani is at the moment. It just doesn't make a lot of sense. And Ken Rosenthal reported after game number 2, where the Dodgers lost and fell 0-2, that the benching was a legitimate idea. And at first, you're like, dude, they're not going to bench Shohei Ohtani. It's Ohtani. He's getting paid $700 million. They're not gonna bench him. And in fairness, that is correct. They are not going to bench him. But I do wonder if this was a 1-1 series, if they'd be more open to it. If you had stolen game one, we'll just use game one as an example. If you had taken game number one and then fell in game number two, and it's 1-1 for game number three, I feel like they'd be way more open to the idea of sitting him. But the pressure of being down 0-2, and really more than anything, the threat of going down 0-3, you know the numbers, I know the numbers. Teams that go down 0-3 don't really win a lot. You got to be historically good. Now, the Dodgers have a lot of money wrapped up into a lot of different guys. If there was a team that could potentially be historically good to come back from an 0-3 deficit in a championship series, they check a lot of those boxes, but you don't want to go down 0-3. And I think that's putting pressure on the Dodgers to say, we can't bench him. If we're going to go down, we got to go down swinging with our best players in the lineup. We can't take a project and replace Ohtani with the project. I don't think it's the right move. I think he needs to sit. Doesn't mean he sits for the entire game. You could sit him for the first couple at bats and then use him as a DH. Like there are a lot of creative things that you can do just to give him a little bit of time to breathe. And maybe that's all you need. Maybe all you need to do is sit him for six innings. And then you bring him in bottom six in a crucial spot and he delivers for you. Like benching isn't like, hey, you're done for the... I'm not saying shut him down. I don't believe in that. Look, man, you're too close. I know you want to talk about longevity, but you're on the cusp of three-peating here. There's no shutting down Ohtani, but he's clearly not healthy. At least not fully. He says he is. But he's clearly not. In fact, Shohei Ohtani had an impromptu media availability today. Dave Roberts spoke. I'm going to let you hear from Dave Roberts here in a second. But it's the Ohtani thing that was a little bit more fascinating because he gave us a lot more information than I thought. Well, mostly because I didn't think he was going to talk. But he gave a lot more insight into the way that he was looking at things and the way that he feels. This is Shohei Ohtani through his interpreter on Tuesday afternoon ahead of game number three. That'll be Wednesday night, on his decision to tell Dave Roberts, hey, I want to play in game number three.
10: Yes, the symptoms have subdued a lot, especially when I was on the IL, spending that time, just being able to reduce the symptoms. As of now, with the swing, it's a daily process of trying different things, different feel on a daily basis.
9: It's the end of that that has me even more suspect. The idea of working through things, it's a little late for that. I mean, at absolute best, let's just say they rattle off four in a row, right? Or let me rephrase this. At absolute worst, there are 11 games left. 12 games left. My math is terrible. Lord have mercy. My dad is a mathematician too, which is crazy. But at absolute best, let's just say this CS goes 7. Right? So you get 5 more games in this one and then the potential of 7 games in the World Series. So at most, there are 12 games left. So the idea of working through things, dude, that's like a July thing. That's like maybe a late August thing. If you're trying to work through things in game three of the NLCS when your team is down 0-2, that puts you in a really bad spot, especially considering your importance to the lineup. Now, should the Dodgers be able to beat the Milwaukee Brewers if Shohei Ohtani is not playing great? Yes. That's like kind of the reason why most of us don't like them very much, is because they have so much money and all of this money has been used to pay all of these really great players. Like, just look up and down the lineup, look up and down the roster. They got all-stars everywhere. Every which way you can look, you will see someone that is a great player at that spot. So they should be able to overcome a poor performance in a series from Ohtani and beat a team that is still very good in Milwaukee. Like, let's not get things twisted. They won 103 games. You do not stumble into 103 wins in a Major League Baseball season. Milwaukee is a really damn good team, but they should be able to beat them without Ohtani playing at a super high level. The problem is that everybody is struggling. Ohtani is the face of the franchise. He's the face of Major League Baseball at this point because he's so damn good. So he's getting a lot of the criticism, this report of him potentially being benched. He's the only one that's had that reported about them, mostly because of the knee injury and the bicep injury and the things that are messing with the mechanics of his swing. But it's everybody on that Dodgers lineup that's really, really been struggling. You're just hoping that Ohtani's going to be the burst of energy. Now, we spent a lot of time talking about him today. I need to make something very, very clear. Like, very, very clear to you, the listener, to you, my friend. I am betting Shohei Ohtani to hit a homer in game number three. Like, do not make a mistake about that. I am betting Shohei Ohtani to hit a home run. Just because there's so much negative conversation surrounding his name that it would only make sense that it happens in game number three. So, yeah, I'm gonna bet him to hit a home run. Dave Roberts explained how, after his conversation, why he decided to play Ohtani, and one of the major reasons being that Ohtani was adamant about wanting to play in game number three.
11: I did talk to Sho, had a great conversation. He's adamant. He feels good enough to be in there. He's close to finding something with his swing, and I feel great about it. And so, yeah, he wants to be in there and help us win a ball game and win a championship. So great conversation, and I'm excited about having him in there.
9: So he's very adamant, wants to play. I mean, duh. There's not a lot of athletes, and honestly, if you are a professional athlete and you don't want to play in game number three of a championship series when you're down as 0-2, when you're on the cusp of three-peating, like, I don't want you on my roster. Everyone's going to want to play in that. Hell, his knee could be off his body, and he's going to want to play in this game. Are you serious? There is this fine line that you have to walk if you are a coach or a manager, and this transcends just baseball, but there's a fine line that you have to walk in making these sorts of personnel decisions, because at a certain point, sometimes, a lot of times, you have to protect the athlete from the athlete. Everybody wants to play in these situations, man. This is what you dream of. But is he actually going to help you win? Here's more from Dave Roberts on Shohei Ohtani. He says something at the end of this one that it kind of blends with a lot of the things that we've talked about on the course of the show. So this is Dave Roberts with more on Shohei Ohtani.
11: We're listening to Shohei, and we're going to support the crap out of him and believe in him. And that's it, you know, and it's like he can go out there and throw out four hits or no hits. And it's like it doesn't change our process and how we're going about it and believing in him. So, I mean, at the end of the day, that's kind of dumbing it down, I guess.
9: You want to believe in him. I'm sure he loves that you believe in him. I am interested in the process. What is the process? Just generally speaking, what is the process? I bring this up because, as I've mentioned on the show, I'm watching this Nick Saban documentary that ESPN is putting together, and he continually talks about the process. If you're a fan of the NBA, you know that Joel Embiid's nickname has been The Process. What exactly is that? I would like that to be dumbed down to me, because when I hear players and coaches talk about the idea of the process, it feels like when players and coaches talk about playing with urgency. What does playing with urgency mean? I have no idea. But I know when a team is playing with urgency. Like, I can see, if I'm watching a team, I can see, oh, that team is playing with urgency. But I can't describe what that means. It's not like they're running faster. It's not like they're stronger all of a sudden. There's no Popeyes on the sideline, Popeye being the cartoon where you pop a can of spinach and all of a sudden your muscles get roided up and you're just good and you're living. Like, there's none of that. But you know what it looks like when a team plays with urgency. It's the same way when somebody describes anything in life, but in the realm of sports, is, oh, such and such has the X factor. What is the X factor? I don't know. But I know when somebody has it, Is that what the process is? Because every process seems to be very, very different. And if I just take the example of the process that Nick Saban has and compare that to what Los Angeles is dealing with right now, it does feel like their process is more about just getting Ohtani to play, whereas Nick Saban, when he was at Alabama, was a crazy human being, and it didn't matter who you were. If you weren't doing things exactly the way that he wanted you to do, you were not going to play. There's a section where Rolando McClain was like, hey, he was pulled from games because he wasn't doing things the way that Nick Saban wanted him to do. Rolando McClain was one of the best linebackers in the past 15, 20 years at Alabama. It did not matter. I'm very curious about that. Like, I would sit Ohtani. I've been very clear about that through the 4 hours that we have spent here tonight. I would sit him for game number three, or at least for the beginning of game number three. Still utilize him if you feel like you're in a spot and he's in a spot where he can be successful, but the player is not going to be like, actually, you know what? I am sucking right now. You should not play me. If you're going to ask the player is going to say yes. Like, duh, here. I can't even believe they fell into that level of bait. I'm Denton Day. I'm sitting in for Linnell Willingham on Westwood One Sports Night. I got one more football thing to tackle. That's why I'm so excited about Marvin Harrison Jr. and CJ Stroud teaming up. Plus, Ben Strober, who's producing the show, puts the show to bed. We do that on the other side right here on Westwood One Sports Night.
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17: Now, skies stay mainly clear overnight tonight into Wednesday morning across central Ohio. Lows stay warm at 68. Now on Wednesday, look for a 60% chance of a couple showers, even a rumble of thunder. Highs in the upper 70s. 40% chance of precip on Thursday. That is your 97.1 The Fan weather forecast. I'm 10 Weather Impact Chief Meteorologist Chris Tomer.
9: Closing up shop here on a Tuesday night, Wednesday morning, depending on what area of the country you are in. I've been sitting in for Linnell Willingham. Hopefully, Linnell back in the chair tomorrow, a little under the weather. But you did hear him in our conversation with Kyle Fletcher. 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Just search Westwood One Sports Night. You can find that along with a million trillion different videos that we have going on there. 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If you're a hoop fiend in the college space, every day should be March. Those episodes will be available every Monday on the YouTube page. 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Real quickly, I do want to answer a text message. Our talk and text line, 310-840-4910. A texter asked me, said, Denton, what do you think the Texans will do the rest of the year? Do you think the Marvin Harrison trade was good? I'll answer the second part first because that's a lot easier of an answer. Yes, it was very good. I am always in favor, when given the opportunity, of reuniting a college quarterback and a college wide receiver. If they were teammates in college and you get the chance, reunite them. Now, it doesn't work 100% of the time. I think the most glaringly, painfully obvious example of this was when Devontae Adams left Aaron Rodgers in Green Bay to go play with college teammate Derek Carr as a member of the Raiders. There was also sentimental stuff on Devontae Adams' side. He grew up a Raiders fan, so he wanted to play for the team that he grew up as a fan of. So there were other reasons, but it's not that that one went super poorly. But it wasn't nearly as impressive as Joe Burrow and Ja'Marr Chase have been. I mean, that's the prime example of reuniting a college, two college teammates in the pros. But I think Stroud and Marvin Harrison Jr. have the potential of at least entering those conversations in terms of having that level of success. I mean, Marvin Harrison Jr. and CJ Stroud at Ohio State were unbelievable. So them now getting the opportunity to play together in Houston, I think, will be very, very good. As far as what they do the rest of the year, I don't have a clue. I know that's not a fun answer. I don't know if they're good or not. I think Marvin Harrison makes them better, but I don't think they needed a Marvin Harrison. You know, I don't think they were a Marvin Harrison away from being 3-2 versus the current record. I think their defense has been a real big letdown. And year to year, defense is really hard to maintain playing at a high level. Minnesota is the anomaly in that. Brian Flores has done a great job, but year to year being great on defense is really, really difficult. And I just don't know what Houston is doing on that side of the ball at the moment. That's where they need help. It wasn't that they needed another wide receiver, though having Marvin Harrison Jr. certainly helps. They needed another big-time stopper on defense. They need to get consistently a lot better on defense, and they're just not there yet. All right, let's wrap the show up the way that we normally do. We put the show to bed, and to help us do that, my guy Ben Strober out of our Washington, D.C. section of Westwood One is here to help us. So, Oliver, play those sleepy tunes, and let's get after it.
0: I've got a DMV-related story for us today, yeah. Denton.
9: We love that.
0: So basically, my high school, Quince Orchard High School, Montgomery County, is included in this. A couple other schools as well. They elected to cancel their homecoming dance this year due to lack of attendance. And everyone I know that's a lot older than me thinks this is the biggest deal in the world. And I don't understand it because when I was in high school, not that long ago, nobody went to homecoming. This has been a thing for a long time. People do their own thing. You go take pictures of the monument. You go to dinner and you go hang out after party at your friend's house. I don't know why everybody thinks this is a big deal, yet the local news is covering it like it's a literal catastrophe.
9: Yeah, I think that's mostly because a lot of the people in the local news are of a, I don't want to say, hey, they're a bunch of boomers, but they are of an older generation where homecoming was a very big deal. I liked going to homecoming. I thought it was cool. But it kind of like that, this new wave kind of started around the time where I was in high school. I'm sure this is not new either. I'm sure there are other states across the country, other counties across the country that have dealt with something similar. The problem is you got to make it a really fun and lively environment. And I just remember when I was at homecoming, it felt like there was like a lot of supervision. Now, you can't just let a bunch of high school kids go wild by themselves. That's a terrible recipe. But there needs to be some sort of balance and making it cool, making it fun again. Oftentimes, they just want to jump right to the after party, get the drink flowing or whatever kids are doing nowadays. Edibles, I don't know. I'm 31. Who cares what I think about that? But I don't think it's like this massive deal. I enjoyed it. So, see, like, to an extent, it stinks seeing a younger generation not enjoy something that I enjoyed. Like, man, I don't care. They can be kids. Like, every being a kid is about some form of exploration. Like, I liked going to homecoming. If you don't like going to homecoming, don't go to the damn thing. I only went to one of my proms because my junior prom, I decided I'd rather go go-kart racing. And you know what was better? Go-kart racing, because go-kart racing is kind of sick. Like, it's all about finding a bunch of different things. So I've seen the pushback, especially here locally, because I'm not too far away from those areas to where people are, like, completely up in arms. How could this happen? Man, kids are going to be kids. They're going to have fond memories. Just because their memories aren't the same as my memories or a generation above me's memories, it doesn't make theirs any less valuable. So if you're a parent that's freaking out over this, give the kids some grace, man. They're just kids. They'll figure it out. They'll be okay. Their life will go on. Everything will be fine. Big thanks to Oliver in our Culver City studios doing a great job running the ship technically. Thanks to Ben jumping in, helping us out. Because of the changing factors, we're hoping Lino Willingham back in the chair tomorrow, hopefully feeling healthy. Big thanks to everybody calling in. Love hanging out. Love having a good conversation. Hit me up on Twitter at The Denton Day. We'll see you when we see you right here on Westwood One Sports Night.
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0: And it feels crazy for me to say that out loud. But the idea and the philosophy of just attempting to force a redemption story when your back is against the wall down 0-2, like you don't have a bunch of other great players, like you don't have a bunch of other really impressive bats in the lineup, I'm a bit uncomfortable with that. And I can understand, hey, man, that's a $700 million price tag. We are not benching him. I get that thought. But eventually, the Dodgers are going to have to, hey, are we trying to win a championship, or are we trying to appease the fact that we're paying this dude $700 million? Because you know what's really crazy? If you bench him for game number three, you can bring him back in game four. If you bench him for game number three and four and you get to a game five because of it, you can bring him back in game number five. Hell, you could even bring him back in game number three. He could just not start. You have a lot of different options. But when you watch Shohei Ohtani, he is clearly not the version of Ohtani that has become one of the greatest players in the game's history, certainly of this generation. He is not the Shohei Ohtani that you broke out this crazy, unbelievable checkbook for to pay $700 million, most of which is deferred money. He just doesn't look like that dude anymore. And it's a number of different injuries, knee situation, bicep situation. I mean, the list of injuries is there. So you can point to, hey, maybe if he just gets a little bit better, maybe if he just feels a little bit better, maybe if we just use some of the money that we have at our disposal, because they paid him $700 million and they still have a lot of money. That's the benefit of the deferred thing. We could get like this crazy cryo ice tub therapy situation with infrared light that everybody raves about. I don't know what that means. I'm a millennial, but not that much. I don't do red light therapy. It feels expensive, whatever. But they have the money. They could do all of those things and do all of the greatest, brightest technology to get him healed for game number four. That's all at their disposal, but it's very clear he is not comfortable at the plate. And that could be injury. That could be a mental situation, but it could be this combination of both. But that really puts you as a team in a tough spot. I don't think they care about perception, the Dodgers. I don't. But America's rooting for your downfall. That is very clear. You are the villain of the sport. But don't you like want to be the villain and win? You're on the cusp of a three-peat. If Shohei Ohtani doesn't give you the best opportunity right now, again, you can bring him back in game four. You can bring him back if you come back from this 0-2 deficit that you find yourself in against the Milwaukee Brewers. Let's just say the pitching becomes automatic again. All that money that you spend on all these big arms really starts to finally, you get the ROI, the return on the investment on the money that you gave a lot of these dudes. If the series turns, you can always bring him back and hopefully whatever hurdle that is currently in front of him, he has figured out a way to get over it. But you know, I started jotting down some of the numbers for Shohei Ohtani, and it was staggering how poor he has been, not just in the postseason, though he's been very bad in the postseason, but really dating back for the last like month and a half. So in just the NLCS, he's 1 of 7, not very good. Don't need to tell you that. He's 1 of 7. He's walked once. He's crossed the plate once. He scored a run. He struck out 3 times. That's in 2 games. Now, admittedly, the Brewers pitching staff is pretty darn good, right? They have a pitching staff that you could argue rivals the Dodgers. I still think the Dodgers, at least on paper, have one of the best pitching staffs in all of Major League Baseball. But what the Brewers are doing right now on the mound is nothing short of sensational. So that's just the NLCS. In the NLDS, he was 2 of 13, took 2 walks, 4 strikeouts, did score another run. So for those that are counting at home, or if you're not counting at home and you want me to do the work for you, I got you. Don't worry. He's 3 of 20 in the postseason. That's a batting average of 150. He struck out 7 times. So he has double the amount of strikeouts as he does hits. For a guy that is supposed to be the face of the franchise, the face of the sport, and the guy that you gave a record-breaking contract to. Furthermore, since September, so dating all the way back almost a month and a half, he's 9 of 50. Now, he didn't play every game in September. That needs to be pointed out. You know, the injuries were a factor in that. But since September, he is 9 of 50, which is also a 150 batting average. And he has one RBI. He has not hit a home run, Shohei Ohtani, the $700 million man, the guy that is the best player in baseball when he is fully active and healthy. He has not hit a home run since August 18th. Now, if you pull out your smartphone and you're on the East Coast, you will notice it is October 14th. If you are not on the East Coast, it is October 13th. Minor difference, but still highlighting the fact that it's been nearly 2 months since Shohei Ohtani has hit a home run. I don't know that you can just keep putting him out there and hoping for the best. I don't know that you can just keep putting him out there and hoping for some Disney Channel-esque redemption story. Now, maybe the Dodgers have sold their soul and they will get this Ohtani redemption story. Lord knows they have enough money to buy it, right? Maybe that's what they get. Maybe I'm going to spend 20 minutes talking about Shohei Ohtani and why I don't think benching him is crazy. And then he goes for two homers in game number three and looks like the best player to ever step foot on a baseball field. Maybe all of that happens. I wouldn't put my money on it. It feels like it's very rare in the postseason where a guy goes from being ice cold to nuclear in the blink of an eye. Now, we see a lot of guys get really hot all of a sudden. But it does feel like there's like a ramp-up period to that, to where they're playing well at the end of the regular season, and then the first game they might play well, and then the second one they really explode, and it becomes this ramp-up period to where they become the best player in the postseason. A great example of that for me, at least off the top of my head, is Bryce Harper a couple of years ago with the Philadelphia Phillies, where it felt like this was finally his culmination of being the chosen one. He was just electric for Philadelphia in the entire run in the National League postseason, and then they ran into a bigger and a better team, and offensively he was doing his best in the World Series, but nobody else could carry the load, and they end up losing that World Series. But it's a great example of a guy that just gets hot over time, and then he ends up just being nuclear for a couple of games and willing his team to victory. I don't know that we've seen a guy that is 9 of 50 in the last month and a half just all of a sudden explode in the postseason, going up against a team in Milwaukee right now that feels like they have all of the momentum. Now, the question is, will they actually bench him? Should they bench him is my question for you at 310-840-4910, 310-840-4910. That's our poll question on our YouTube page as well. We're simulcast on YouTube, so you can go Westwood One Sports Night. Our poll question is there. Should the Dodgers bench Shohei Ohtani? Dave Roberts answered that question, and he said that Shohei Ohtani is adamant that he wants to go in game number three.
1: I did talk to Sho, had a great conversation. He's adamant. He feels good enough to be in there. He's close to finding something with his swing, and I feel great about it. And so, yeah, he wants to be in there and help us win a ball game and win a championship. So great conversation, and I'm excited about having him in there.
0: Well, I didn't think the conversation was going to be bad. If the guy's adamant about playing, I can't imagine he was going to be Eeyore when it was time to talk. The finding something with his swing, though, that makes me feel like it's more than just the injury, that there is this mental component to what Shohei Ohtani has dealt with over the last month and a half. Because, you know, in game number two, there was this swing in, or the strikeout, his appearance at the plate in the sixth inning, where it looked like he just didn't have his full legs underneath him. And it becomes dangerous. I mean, the way that he kind of bounced back, it almost looked like he was hyperextending on the lower extremities. That becomes very, very dangerous. Now, we need to bring in our Dodgers insider on the show. You know him as Oliver Popular. You also know him as the man behind the phones when you call us at 310-840-4910. He is also a massive Dodger fan. And Oliver, you and I were talking about this a little bit yesterday when this news from Ken Rosenthal was first reported, or the idea rather, not news, but the idea and the concept was first reported. As a guy that lives and breathes Dodger baseball, are you pro or anti benching of Shohei Ohtani?
2: This is quite honestly, you know, when you see stuff in the news where someone has to make a huge decision and you go, oh, thank the Lord, I don't have his job. I can't. This is probably the most direct example of that for me, because here's the thing. This happened last year in the postseason with Andy Páez. Andy Páez went 4-for-58, I believe the number was.
0: Whew.
2: I think his OPS was under 300. It was something ridiculous like that, and I don't think Dave Roberts benched Andy Páez until like halfway through the World Series. Ironically, he was the one who made the amazing catch in Game 7 when he collided with Kike Hernandez. It just doesn't seem like he's going to get benched. It doesn't seem to be that's the philosophy of Dave Roberts. It's going to be rough if the Dodgers don't figure it out and Milwaukee goes up 3-0. I think also it speaks to not a lack of trust in Jose DePaula, but if you really believed he could just go in there and you could just immediately implement him into the lineup, it just seems like too simple of a solution to not do. So I wonder if there's something there where for some reason, one way or another, they're not yet ready to take off the governor for DePaula, because I don't know what else it would be.
0: Yeah, I think it's that. And I also wonder if this was a 1-1 series, I feel like you'd be a little bit more open to it. Because again, like it only has to be for a game. And I'm glad you brought up the scenario from last year. All you got to do is take Shohei out for a game. And like, hey, man, just get the mental right. But because they're down 0-2, there has to be this feeling of pressure. And you know, they can talk about maybe not feeling the pressure. When you're this deep into the postseason, you feel it.
2: Yeah.
0: Like, we don't have to be obtuse about this. We don't have to be dumb. You feel the pressure, especially considering that you are going for a three-peat, something that hasn't been done in like 25 years. The Yankees, the last team to do so. Boy, their fans would love something like that now. And then before the Yankees, you had to go back like 50 years, right? Like, it's a very rare occurrence in baseball, and they are on the precipice of joining the most elite of the elite fraternities to be able to say that they three-peated. I do wonder if it was a 1-1 series, if this decision would be easier to just, hey, take a game, get the mental right, and then we're going to bring you back for game number 4, and the hope that whatever you did over your break, right? Hey, maybe you meditated. I don't know what Shohei Ohtani does to find peace in his life, but meditated, you did some hot yoga, something. It got you right, and then you come back into game number 4, and you are the best player in the world. But because you're down 0-2, like when you go down 0-3, we've seen it done before. Obviously, a team come back from that, but like, man, it's a very, very difficult thing, even if you are the Los Angeles Dodgers. It's not the only thing that Dave Roberts said on Shohei, and it kind of goes back to me thinking that there might be trying too much for a redemption theory. Here's Roberts again on Shohei Ohtani and the reason that he's going to go in game 3.
1: We're listening to Shohei, and we're going to support the crap out of him and believe in him, and that's it. You know, and it's like he can go out there and throw out 4 hits or no hits. And it's like it doesn't change our process and how we're going about it and believing in him. So, I mean, at the end of the day, that's kind of dumbing it down, I guess.
0: I appreciate it being dumbed down. The idea of Ohtani coming out there and just getting like no hits in a game, in an important game, nonetheless, when you're at home, that feels like a hard thing to be comfortable with. And again, Oliver, if I'm speaking out of turn here from like a Dodgers perspective, let me know. But that feels like there is, on one hand, going down with the ship and saying, hey, we paid you $700 million. We need you to be the one that is in. We want you to be the man in the arena, to steal the Tom Brady and Winston Churchill line, right? We need you to be the man that is in the arena going down with the ship. We ain't paying you to just sit in the clubhouse, eat sunflower seeds or whatever the hell the Dodgers have in their clubhouse. But at the same time, the player is never going to tell you, eh, not feeling it.
2: Yeah, this is a bit of a weird one, because that's what I don't understand. I can't imagine anyone at that level in the big leagues, the NFL, the NBA, would say, yeah, take me out. I mean, we literally saw Tyrese Haliburton blow his Achilles out when he clearly should not have been playing, and it was because it was a Game 7. And, I mean, I wouldn't want to live with that, knowing I pulled myself out of Game 7. And I just, the other thing too, the angle of, oh, he's our $700 million man. I don't think that has a big factor in it. And the direct example is Kyle Tucker is hitting eighth and he makes $60 million a year. I don't think that there's that side of it where, oh, we have to have him hitting fourth, batting cleanup. I mean, I don't think any of us could say how much Kike Hernandez makes. It's not nearly $70 million a year. If and obviously it's deferred with Ohtani, but you get what I'm saying. Like, I don't think that's playing much of a factor into it. I think it's more so that they're just riding their horses, and it's just, it's also not just him, but because who he is, it's going to be glorified. It's the same thing with Aaron Judge when in the World Series in 2024, where he was struggling mightily. And obviously he had that huge error, but then there were two infield errors. And then that's when the onslaught happened in that game five that Yankees fans wish never happened, obviously. So there's more than just him struggling. That's the problem. I mean, Will Smith is struggling immensely, although he had some really good at-bats in game two. I think he lined out three times or something like that. Max Muncy did not have a great game two. Freddie Freeman didn't look great at the... He hasn't really looked great in either game so far this series. So it's an entire offensive thing. I mean, they came into the series with, I believe it was two extra base hits with runners in scoring position from the Atlanta series. This is an entire lineup situation. This is not just everyone else is getting it done and then your big guy is not getting it done. This is an entire lineup with the exception of maybe two players so far.
0: Which means they aren't tired. The lineup needs to get their ass in check.
2: Yeah, because Milwaukee's not unconfident. I hope people that have watched the series understand Milwaukee's very, very good. Like, they don't do anything bad. They don't do anything bad. And they are the scariest team to play in the postseason because they hit with two strikes. They apply pressure on the bases. They just do all the little things at a very high level. That's why they won 103 games.
0: I'm about to say, you don't accidentally stumble into 103 games. You might be able to stumble into 83 wins, but 103, there is just something different about them. Robert in the chat, you were on YouTube, Westwood One Sports Night. Robert of the chat puts, the Yankees handled their Aaron Judge situation correctly by not playing him in the postseason, even though Judge was adamant he could play. Dodgers let Ohtani dictate if he could play or not. That is a very interesting balance and comparison. I mean, I think just generally speaking, Ohtani and Judge, because they have dominated MVP conversations and MVP awards for the past few years, are always going to be compared in some way, shape, or form to another, despite the fact they're radically different players. But this situation is very, very similar to one another. And I would just reiterate, Oliver made the point. I will make the point. When you guys get on the phones at 310-840-4910, you will probably make the point as well. There is not a professional athlete that's going to say in game number three of an important playoff series, I can't go. If you're going to leave it up to them and they are medically attached, right? Like if your knee is hanging off of the bone, maybe they're going to be smart about it. But if they feel like they are healthy to go, they're always going to say yes. We've seen one guy check himself out of a game recently, and his career has never been the same. That was Anthony Richardson with the Colts. He's the only example of a guy that decided, hey, man, I can't go. I need to take a play off. And you've literally never looked at him the same. There's not a chance that if you go to Ohtani, sit him in a room and be like, hey, man, can you go? He's going to say yes. I mean, of course he is. He actually did talk about this. So he did an impromptu press availability today. So Dave Roberts was always scheduled to speak. Ohtani, I don't believe, was and decided to. This was Ohtani discussing his decision on giving it a go in game number three.
3: Yes, the symptoms have subdued a lot, especially when I was on the IL, spending that time just being able to reduce the symptoms. As of now, with the swing, it's a daily process of trying different things, different feel on a daily basis.
0: So that's Ohtani. That was through his interpreter. But that's Ohtani discussing the swing and the symptoms with the injuries. I will admit, just on the surface, like very surface level analysis here, the idea of still trying things is a little alarming because you're too deep into the season to still be trying things. You want to have this ironed out. Now, obviously, every single series is going to be different. So maybe the trying things is just dealing with the pitchers that Milwaukee is throwing and how good they have been in this series, but just the entire season.

0: phone calls on Ohtani and the Major League Baseball postseason. Plus, I'll let you know how game number two of the ALCS went. That comes your way next on Westwood One Sports Night.
1: The Bills bounce back against the Rams at SoFi Stadium. Will Josh Allen be back there this February for Super Bowl 61? 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
4: If you had the power and you ran the Dodgers, would you bench Shohei Ohtani? That's a big ask, but the guy's hurt. He's not playing well. He's batting 150 over the past 50 at-bats. Thumbs down. Big, big thumbs down. The guy hasn't hit a homer since the middle of August. We're in October now. It's been almost two full months since Ohtani has hit a homer. Now, in fairness, he hasn't played in every game. But still, this is one of the best players in the world. He's just not playing at a high level. Would you bench him if you had the power? 310-840-4910. Chris is in Santa Clara, wants to weigh in. Chris, what's up? You're on Westwood One Sports Night.
5: Hey, I'm a big Dodger fan. I hope they turn it around this week. And I also want to be looking just in case, you know, if this doesn't happen, maybe even if it does. You know, I think the Dodgers have been successful because they know when to cut their most beloved players and trade them someplace else. I mean, you and I could both name 10 of them in the last decade, easy, who, you know, still had a few years, but it was time to go. Are there any American League teams that would take the remaining 7 years of Shohei's contract if they knew he couldn't pitch and he was going to be a 260, 25 home run designated hitter for those years, and that would be the limit?
4: So I think the simple answer is yes. I appreciate the call, Chris. If I am correct, I believe you called yesterday, so I'm glad that we get to chat again. There are absolutely teams that if they have the money, they would take Shohei Ohtani. I don't think they would take him knowing that he could not pitch at that number. I also do not know the rules and regulation for trading a player with the amount of deferred money that Shohei Ohtani has, or for any player for that matter. My understanding is that the deferred money is paid by the team that signed the contract. So, like, as an example, I believe the Nationals, the Washington Nationals, when they signed Max Scherzer all the way back in 2013, there was deferred money on that contract. The Nats were kind of one of the few teams that in the very beginning liked to do the deferred money bit. They just don't spend nearly as much as the Dodgers. But there was deferred money on that Scherzer contract, in my understanding. I don't know this for a fact. My understanding is that they were on the hook for the deferred money. And there is zero chance that if that is how it has to be, that the Dodgers would make that trade, because you ain't going to pay him $600 million to be great somewhere else. So there would have to be some sort of adjustment to the contract, which in turn would hurt the Dodgers, because there's not, I think if you trade Ohtani and you rework the contract to whoever is getting Ohtani in return is going to be on the hook for like $650 million. Because again, like, the guy hasn't really been paid hardly at all from the Dodgers. He gets a hella endorsement money because he's Shohei Ohtani, but he's not really getting his salary from the Dodgers is not, you know, incredibly high because of the deferred. You'd basically be trading him for $650 million over the course of like seven seasons. And I don't know that there is a team that would want to take that on, or if they do, the return that you would be getting if you were Los Angeles likely would not justify moving Ohtani. It's very complex. They kind of put themselves in a very tough position, a tough situation, but there is this added layer, Chris. This is the elephant in the room. We don't really know what baseball is going to look like in the future in terms of the way that contracts and pay is determined. I would imagine there's going to be some form, if they do add a salary cap, there's going to be some form of grandfather clause to where if you have already signed a contract that has massive amounts of deferrals that allows you to, you know, circumvent or get around salary cap or things of that nature, that you might be able to get a lot of that grandfathered in, but I don't know. And I think that mystery really puts this in an even more unique situation. I don't think they're going to trade Shohei Ohtani. I don't think that is going to be the case, but it is an interesting perspective because the Dodgers have all these other great players on the roster, and I think it makes it a lot easier to part ways because you have the other great players. I don't expect them to do that, but it does make it a little bit easier.
6: So, I just looked it up. It is, in fact, the team that trades for him would pay the deferred money.
4: All right, so the Nats got hosed when they traded Scherzer to the Dodgers then. So then you're basically asking a team to take Shohei Ohtani, knowing that he cannot or he might not pitch, certainly not at his nearly a high level. You're basically asking them to take Shohei Ohtani at an insane price point.
6: I don't even know what a return would be because you're taking on so much money. Like, how can you quantify a return?
4: Like, we've seen massive trades before. You know, Juan Soto was a good example. Tarek Skubal, a big example of this, where you see massive returns because you know, like, you're getting him for a short amount of years, but you're not paying. I have no idea.
6: They also,
4: it would be unprecedented.
6: The problem with those both also were that both of those players were not eligible to be free agents when they were traded. Tarek Skubal was just in arbitration. Juan Soto was still in arbitration. That's why it worked out, because you didn't have to worry about it.
4: So that's a very challenging situation. And then on top of that, like, if we really want to, like, dive deep into the rabbit hole, there's only like three teams that could afford that. And one of them is in the NL. Now, if you send him to the Mets, you're basically sending the man to die. But the Mets and the Yankees are like the only team that would be able to afford that. I mean, maybe the Blue Jays, if I remember correctly, the Blue Jays were initially in on Shohei Ohtani when he hit the open market. But, like, I don't know that they, after they've played some of the players that they've paid, you know, with Vladdy, there's really not a lot of teams that have $600 million just sitting around. I know billionaires run the league, but $600 million is an awful lot of money. $6 million to a billionaire, pretty easy. $600 million, all of a sudden you're like, whoa. Even for us, this is really, really expensive. So I don't know how many teams would actively be able to make that work.
6: There is one big market team that recently just got a new owner that, in theory, could do it. It's the Angels. They, in theory, could do the funniest thing ever. I mean, by the way, Ohtani's not getting traded. This is never happening.
4: No, it's never going to happen.
6: That would be, number one, the most hilarious flip-flop of all time. Contractually, it's probably the only owner who can do it because he's not on the hook for the majority of Trout's contract. That's probably the only team.
4: I would say them, or because I don't even think the Yankees would want to do that.
6: No, I don't think their fans. I think their fans would riot.
4: I think they would be very, very upset because you're already paying a bunch of dudes a ton of money. Now, would it be amazing to see a team with the pitching staff that the Yankees have when they're on? You know, Schlittler's been awesome. If Gerrit Cole ever is fully healthy again, who knows? And Aaron Judge, and Giancarlo Stanton, and Cody Bellinger. I mean, adding Ohtani to that group would be insanity. Like, it literally is like when you play MLB The Show and you just turn the, hey, they can't say no to trade. And then you just build the most stacked team in existence. But I can't imagine that the Yankees would do that. It would be hilarious if the Mets do it and they have Juan Soto, Lindor, and Ohtani all on payroll and still find a way to win only like 86 games in a season. That would be the most Mets thing in existence. So maybe something like that.
6: Yeah, the only two teams I can think of that are quote unquote big market teams that could afford it, the Boston Red Sox, because they're not paying Rafi Devers. Mm-hmm. They don't really have, I mean, they have a few starting pitchers on big contracts, but they haven't paid Groshe yet. I don't believe they have, at least. Atlanta's the other one, because all their guys are on very, like, Ronald Cunha's on an 8-for-100 deal. Albies is a free agent. I think Austin Riley's their highest paid guy, and he's 10-for-275 or something. So, like, you could manage the money. Chris Sale's on a 1-year deal. I don't know what's going to happen with him. I do. He's going to sign back. But, that's just, in this hypothetical, that's not going to happen.
4: Yeah, that's what happens when you have a bunch of dudes in Atlanta that are either not repped by, we're just going to call him the agent, or they tell the agent that, hey, we want to stay here. Steven Strasburg did that and then proceeded to not play like at all for the Nationals.
6: Yeah, that's true.
4: He did tell him, hey, I am staying here, and then he got all that damn money. 310-804-4910, 310-804-4910. Gary in Michigan wants to weigh in on Shohei Ohtani. Gary, what's up? You're on Westwood One Sports Night.
7: How you doing? Okay.
4: I'm doing good. Hope you are too.
7: Yeah, I just it bothered me all season long because I follow Ohtani every single game from here, box scores, and I follow this guy and that guy in baseball and all the Tiger games, how we threw the towel in with 50 games to go in the season. We could have been right now knocking on World Series door with our great pitching staff and pretty good hitting and pitching. And we had the best June and July. But it bothered me all year long how the Dodgers got so greedy with Ohtani. When he pitched, he did not need to lead off. He needed a bad ninth. They overdid it. They overused him. And finally, he broke down. What do you guys think about that? Why was there such a need to – he's going to pitch this to top of the first inning, and plus he's got to rush in there and lead off. You know what I mean? He have enough hitting, and he's pitching to bat him ninth when he's pitching, and then give him a day off here and there. What do you think about that? It really bothered me all season long.
4: So I have a great answer for this, Gary. Well, let me rephrase that. I have an answer. Whether it's great or not, I guess, is up for public perception, and I appreciate the call.
7: Are you going to say fans because they're going to draw more people? But that's my guess, but go ahead.
4: Theoretically, I would say that's right. But so if you look at sports as transactional, right, it's the complete opposite of the way that most wealthy people spend their money. So if you talk to anybody that is like legitimately wealthy, or they collect, maybe they collect cars or they collect art or whatever. But I'm going to use cars as an example. If you pay a lot of money for a car, you're probably not driving it a ton. Like, you might take it to car shows if that's your thing. Maybe you love magazines and you put it in a car magazine. You might want to post it on your Instagram or whatever, right? Whatever you choose to do to highlight the fact that you have this car, you will highlight that you have it, but you're not driving it to Walmart. You're not driving it to Wegmans or to Whole Foods. You spend a lot of money. You want people to know that you have it, but you aren't really going to use it. Sports is the opposite. When you spend $700 million on a guy, you're basically going to run him until the wheels fall off. And that's not just for baseball. That's in basketball. That's in the NFL. That's maybe not as much in hockey because the contracts aren't as, you know, steep as they are in the other sports. But when you pay a dude a contract, you want that ROI. You want a return on your investment in a way that for a watch, you maybe won't get. A watch, it might be a bad example because they do appreciate over time. But like a car doesn't really appreciate over time unless you keep that thing in pristine condition. For sports, it's not really the case. Hey, we're paying you a lot of money. We are here to win games. We are here to win championships. When we win championships, we get a lot of the money that we are paying to you back. In ticket sales, in revenue for ads, in merchandise, in whatever, right? They have a lot of different ways that they can make money. Most of it's through television deals, if we're being honest. But you can get that in local television deals. You can get that in local radio deals because those still exist. We love our medium here. You get a return on your investment by using what you spent your money on in a way that is not the same for most other ways of life. I hope that answered the question. If that was a little complex, I apologize. But I'm literally loving the topic, so I want more of your calls. 310-840-4910, 310-840-4910. What should the Dodgers do with Shohei Ohtani for game number three or for the rest of the series with Milwaukee? We'll continue to take some of your calls. You can tweet me as well, at the Denton Day. And I got a bunch of text messages that I'm going to read as well. 310-840-4910 is the talk and text line. So maybe you don't want to give me a call, but you want your opinion to be heard. I got you there. We do more of it next right here on Westwood One Sports Night.
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0: Now, skies stay mainly clear overnight tonight into Wednesday morning across central Ohio. Lows stay warm at 68. Now on Wednesday, look for a 60% chance of a couple showers, even a rumble of thunder. Highs in the upper 70s, 40% chance of precip on Thursday. That is your 97.1 The Fan weather forecast. I'm 10 Weather Impact Chief Meteorologist Chris Tomer.
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4: What would you do if you were the Dodgers? Game number 3. Do you bench Shohei Ohtani or do you say, hey man, you're getting paid a lot of money. We're going to let this thing ride out. 310-840-4910. That's our talking text line. My guy Thomas in Montana says, I think they should bench him for the safety of him and his future. Thomas then informed me that he is a Brewers fan, so maybe there might be a little bit at play there with wanting to bench Shohei Ohtani. But I would honestly say, at least for right now, it's not like Ohtani's doing a whole lot to help the Dodgers. He's clearly not 100%. He said that he's getting better. I don't really see that. I don't feel his knees for him, but it doesn't seem like he's getting a whole lot better. And the numbers suggest that. He's batting 150 in the postseason. Not very good. I don't got to tell you that. You know that, right? You got to be batting at least 230 or something if you're Shohei Ohtani. But he's batting 150 in the postseason. Maybe there is this redemptive arc that takes place and it starts in game number 3. But I can tell you this. I've had a lot of expectations for players to have redemptive arcs in the postseason. Baseball, football, basketball. I mean, you name it. Those arcs don't always come to fruition. In fact, most times they don't come to fruition. So I don't know how confident I would be in this idea of a redemption arc for Ohtani starting in game number 3 and then helping lead the Dodgers. I still think the Dodgers can beat the Brewers. Like, they're down 2-0. Sure, that sucks. Don't want to be down 2-0. There's a lot of baseball left to be played, and you still are the Dodgers. 310-840-4910, 310-840-4910. Conrad is in Pittsburgh, and he's now on Westwood One Sports Night. Conrad, what's up, man?
1: Hey, how you doing?
4: I'm doing good. Hope you are, too.
1: I'm doing great. Thank you. So, I think you got to play him. I mean, I'm a huge NBA fan, so I'll just, like, coattail off of that. But a couple years ago, I grew up in Milwaukee, so a couple years ago, when the Bucks had Giannis and Dame, we're playing the Pacers. I think we're down 3-1. Giannis was coming off, like, a hurt Achilles, but he was still playing. Wasn't playing that good. But everybody, like, you're down 3-1 against the Pacers. You're playing Giannis. You're playing Dame. Like, you have to. And he hasn't been playing that good. But, I mean, from what he used to be able to do, he's got to have something in him. I feel like you can't bench him. Like, you just can't afford to bench your best player when you're down 2-0.
4: And I think I love that you bring that up, Conrad, and I appreciate the call. I think that's the mentality that the Dodgers are taking at the moment. Like, we can throw out the money, and it's very easy to do so. It's $700 million. Like, that's a very big price tag. We've never seen anything like it in American professional sports. I think there's some soccer contracts that have been close, but even the soccer contracts don't often touch $700 million. But I think outside of the money itself, it is, hey, he's one of our best players. And if we're going to go down, do we want to go down with this 21-year-old that we're bringing up out of, not obscurity necessarily, but he certainly doesn't have the accolades that Shohei Ohtani would have? Or do we want to just go down with our guy, understanding that at least it's Ohtani that we are going down swinging with? I can't fault them for that line of thinking, but I would point out, hey man, like, the goal is to win. And if you feel like right now that Shohei Ohtani is not giving you the best opportunity to win, benching him does not mean he's never going to play again. Benching him does not mean that he's not going to go again in this series. Hell, you could bench him and he could still play in game number 3. He just doesn't have to start game number 3, and maybe that's the jolt that you need to get him motivated again, to get him right again. I don't have the answer to that, but I think there are a lot of scenarios that they could potentially go down that would provide them the best opportunity without completely collapsing their hope at winning a championship. David is in Dallas, wants to jump in. David, what's up, man? You're on Westwood One.
22: Yeah, hey, thanks. Good evening, guys. First of all,
5: Shohei's making a case if he can have some longevity to be the best player in the history of baseball. You don't bench the best history in the player of baseball or in the history of baseball. For any 70%, even 50% Shohei is better than anything that's going to be up there. And lightning can strike with him with one swing of the bat. So I think the idea of benching him is kind of ludicrous, because if I was a Dodgers fan, I'm not. I do respect them. I would be livid if they lost without Shohei. Point number two, though, that I wanted to make, you were talking about Shohei maybe going somewhere else at some point in big money clubs and big money markets. I'm in Dallas-Fort Worth. That is now the fourth largest market in the United States, by most measurements. It's us or Houston, okay? Which means we are the largest market in the United States that has only one baseball team. And I want to make a plug for my city and putting my city on the national radar for, hey, we need to demand more in DFW of the Texas Rangers. You know, we've got five states around us that have no baseball teams. It's a massive, massive market. And we need to be in play should anybody ever become available. And that's something that you overlook and that gets too overlooked too often, that we are that big of a market and our owner, you know, we won a World Series in America.

0: This is a statewide test of the Ohio Emergency Alert System, originating from the State Emergency Operations Center in Columbus. This is only a test. The Ohio Emergency Alert System is designed to provide the public with timely warnings and emergency information. Had this been an actual emergency, you would have received instructions and information related to that emergency over this and other stations in your area. This concludes this test of the Ohio Emergency Alert System.
1: The Angels, now your Texas Rangers. I did mention Toronto because I thought they were in on him when he initially hit the open market, and then the two teams in New York. I would say my Nationals, but I mean, come on. There's a better chance of me having a full head of hair tomorrow morning than the Nationals trading and paying Shohei Ohtani. I'm bald for those that can't see me, just so you get the joke there. I'm Denton Day. I'm sitting in for Linnell Willingham on a Westwood One Sports Night on a Tuesday, now Wednesday morning on the East Coast. We do get game number three between the Dodgers and the Brewers. That will be later tonight. We've talked a lot about Shohei Ohtani. We will continue that conversation throughout the course of our show here for the remainder of the way. But when we get back, it's time for a Nell Super Six Pack. He's not here. I'm sitting in for him, but we still got a six pack to deliver to you. It's going to be the top six teams in the NFL ahead of week number six. So I give you a six pack when we get back right here on Westwood One Sports Night.
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1: At the Denton Day on Twitter, 310-840-4910. It is a Tell the Truth Tuesday on Westwood One Sports Night. We've had a lot of great conversation about the MLB postseason, but we're getting back to the NFL. Our question for you as we move throughout the remainder of the show, we're through 5 weeks of the NFL season. Who is the best team in the NFL? 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Who's the best team in the NFL? 310-840-4910 or tweet me at the Denton Day. As we do normally on Tuesdays, we give you a super six pack, and today is going to be a super six pack about the best teams in the NFL. Wow, who would have thought? What a crazy coincidence. That's what I'm here for. So I'm stealing Linnell's bit. He's going to be back hopefully to tomorrow under the weather. Everyone tweet him and tell him to drink some tea, get some cough syrup, and be situating good for Wednesday's show. But without further ado, let's get to the Super Six Pack.

0: but are not quite there. Most of them come out of the AFC. Cincinnati is a team that I'm looking at. You know, I was texting back and forth with a guy that covers the team this week. Their offense, when they're healthy, is almost impossible to stop, especially this weekend because they had a running game. Now, they played Miami. Miami's pretty trash, so it's hard to get a real gauge as to what a team is when they're playing the Miami Dolphins. But if Cincinnati can be a balanced attack on offense because their receiving core is so good and because their passing game as a whole is so good and they happen to have one of the four horsemen of quarterbacks out of the AFC, Cincinnati is always going to be knocking on the door as far as I'm concerned. Another team that I want to give a lot of credit to, the schedule is back. Drake May was awesome this weekend. Now, is Las Vegas a good team? No. Does that matter? No. That's the best that dude has played in almost an entire year. You know, his entire stretch in the postseason last year was atrocious. He just didn't play very well. They won, but he didn't play very well. The start to the season, he hasn't played very well, but he went out this past weekend and he stomped the Las Vegas Raiders, and he deserves a lot of credit for that. So they're knocking on the door as far as I'm concerned. And then the team that I did not think I was going to be talking about positively at all this year, Pittsburgh looks pretty good. Aaron Rodgers looks pretty good. Is it sustainable? I'm going to guess the answer to that is no. But at least based off of the performance this weekend and based off of the fact that there's a lot of 3-2 teams in the NFL, you got a couple of 4-1 teams, you got a couple of unbeatens, and everybody else is 3-2, it feels like. They're either 3-2 or 2-3 or one idiotic team that's 1-3-1 and makes me want to jump in the Potomac River. For those that don't know, the Potomac River is disgusting. And if I jumped in there, I'd come out looking like Tien from Dragon Ball Z, bald with a third eye. Anyway, let's get to the teams that are actually on this list. So I got six of them for you, and then I want to hear from you. What is your favorite? Not what is your favorite. Who do you think is the best team right now in the NFL? 310-840-4910. Let's get into the Super Six Pack. At number six, I'm very reluctant here, and that's why they're so deep down this list. I have the Minnesota Vikings. Now, Linnell, who is normally in this spot, loves Minnesota. And a large portion of that love is because of the defense. And anybody that has a foul word to say about the defense from Minnesota has lost their marbles. Brian Flores consistently has been one of the best defensive minds in the sport for years now. Like, going on almost a decade. And I have always been of the belief that the hardest thing to replicate on a year-in, year-out basis in the NFL is great defense. Offense, you can replicate it, because usually if you have a great offense, it's largely based off of who you have at quarterback. Defense, it's a lot more difficult. And the fact that they've been able to do it every year that he has been the defensive coordinator there is really impressive. The reason they are so low on this list, I love history. When I was in school, history was my favorite subject. It was history, and you'll never guess this, writing. Not a math guy. Who would have thought? Not a big science guy, because science had a lot of math. Didn't like math very much. But I liked history. I liked writing. Why do I bring that up? Is that actually relevant? Yes, it is. I know the history of Kyler Murray, and I am not going to get fooled by what we are currently seeing with Kyler Murray into thinking that what we have seen through 5 weeks is what he's going to be for 17 weeks. That's never been the case with him. In his best years, he'll give you 8 to 9 really solid weeks where the team is winning and he's making plays. And then the back half always ends up being in sometimes a collapse, but other times collapse is too strong of a word. It just ends up not being good. It ends up being not nearly as strong as the first half of the year. I've seen that story far too many times. If he didn't have that kind of career, he'd still be in Arizona. That just is how he seems to be. So while I still like them on offense, They have Justin Jefferson, who for my money, top three wide receiver in the NFL. Kyler, more than anyone that Justin Jefferson has played with since Kirk Cousins, can't actually throw the football to him. That's a big ask, apparently was last year at least. So I got them at six for that reason. I just don't love Kyler at the quarterback spot. Defensively, still very strong, but I got him at six. At five, in the Nell Super Six back with Denton Day sitting in for Linnell Willingham, we are power ranking teams in the NFL. I want your number one spot, 310-840-4910. That's our talking text line. Number five for me is the Baltimore Ravens. Proving that they can win without Lamar Jackson was incredibly impressive, but I know that Lamar Jackson is going to be back. So them being at number five, I don't know that Lamar will be back this weekend, but I know in the near future, Lamar Jackson is going to be back. Because of that, I'm operating under the assumption that they are at their best, and I think the Ravens at their best are better than Minnesota. And I think the Ravens at their best when they're healthy are a really good football team. They have a lot of things on offense that I enjoy, Lamar obviously being a big one, but the fact that Derrick Henry is still playing at a really high level, the fact that even in the absence of Lamar Jackson, Derrick Henry is playing at a high level, because there is an element of this, and this is not a secret. When you have a mobile quarterback, it really makes life easy for the running back because the defense has to respect the mobility of the quarterback. It's why if you see a mobile quarterback with a run game or a running back that's not very good, statistically, it's because the running back's not very good. You can be an average running back and still have a lot of statistical success when you're playing next to a mobile quarterback because the defense is forced to defend all 11 players, whereas normally the defense really defends 10. You hand the ball off and it's over. Well, when you're a running threat, everybody pays more attention. Derrick Henry still being able to do it even in the absence of Lamar Jackson was impressive to me. Atlanta's not great, but they got it done, and that's really what matters. So I got Baltimore at number five on the Nell Super Six-Pack with Denton Day sitting in for Linnell Willingham. At number four, I got the Jacksonville Jaguars. I know it wasn't pretty in London. Nobody looks good in London. Nobody. Not a single team looks good in London, or they haven't this year. Teams in international games very rarely look awesome. It's just the nature of the beast. San Francisco is a very rare anomaly, it feels like, but because they handled it like intelligent human beings. They were basically in Australia for the entire week, where that doesn't always seem like it's the case. It gave them the time to get adjusted to the time, to not be jet lagged. Jacksonville not looking awesome against Philadelphia does not really worry me a ton. I still think Trevor Lawrence is a really good quarterback. I think the connection with Trevor Lawrence and Parker Washington has really started to blossom. I don't know what they're doing with Brian Thomas Jr., but I don't think they really care at the moment because of the way that Parker Washington is playing. And on defense, I think they have a good unit. I think they can get after the passer. I think they can defend really well. They play the run halfway decent. So I like Jacksonville at the number four spot in my top four teams. And now we get to the echelon, the elite of the elite. If I were to draw this list on a whiteboard, the three teams I just gave you are stacked relatively close together, not on top of one another, but relatively close together. There's a big gap between the three teams I've named and the three teams that I'm about to name. The Buffalo Bills right now are number three. When you have a guy like Josh Allen is amazing in every sense of the word. He's going to make you sweat a little bit. He might make you pull your hair out a little bit. But at the end of the day, Josh Allen is going to do amazing things on a football field, and he makes his team significantly better. The Buffalo Bills live and die with Josh Allen. James Cook helps a little bit, yes, of course. But it is Josh Allen that drives that ship. And as long as you have a quarterback like him, you are always going to be at the top tier of these lists. I thought defensively against Los Angeles, they did their best. There are not a lot of teams that are going to be successfully able to fluster Matthew Stafford and then to defend Devontae Adams and Puka Nacua. That Los Angeles Rams offense, for lack of a better term, is effectively a cheat code. They just struggle on the defensive side of getting stops late in games. But I thought Buffalo handled that really well, and obviously they won the damn game going on the road to an environment not a hostile one, but an environment. They came out with a dub, so I got Buffalo at number three. At number two, we didn't see them this weekend. They were on a bye, but Kansas City occupies that number two spot. If I remember this correctly, they have largely been at the top of the list for Linnell on his Super Six Packs. I'm not taking over his list. I'm just giving you my list. I got Kansas City at number two. Mahomes looks a lot better than what he did last year, even pre-injury. Like, I think sometimes because he got injured, it is lost on most of us that Mahomes didn't look spectacular in 2025. The numbers weren't awful, but if you watch their games, there was a lot of poor execution, and it made it very difficult for them to win. They didn't miss the postseason because Mahomes got injured last year. They missed the postseason because they weren't very good, and then Mahomes got injured last year. This is a different Chiefs team. They are a defensive forward team. I really love what Steve Spagnuolo does on that side of the football. So they are the total package. In a way where Buffalo is led exclusively by Josh Allen, and if Josh Allen has an awful football game, they are not going to play very well. We saw that a couple of weekends ago when they took on the New England Patriots. It feels like Kansas City can handle not having Patrick Mahomes play his A game. And then, oh, by the way, they have arguably, or at least one of the front runners for MVP in Kenneth Walker, who is on the verge, or at least on a historical path right now, to shatter Eric Dickerson's season total, all-time season total rushing record of 2,095 yards. So that's a pretty big important thing as well. By the way, he would shatter. Kenneth Walker is currently on the pace to shatter Eric Dickerson's record in game number 16. So that's not like a thing where, oh, he does in the 17th game that Dickerson didn't have. He's on pace to break that record in 16 games. And then I guess the shattering element comes if he does it in a 17th game where he's currently on pace for like 2,200 yards. So the man is unstoppable right now in the run game. I got Kansas City number two. And then the best team in the NFL right now is the San Francisco 49ers. They cannot be stopped. What Kyle Shanahan is doing in San Francisco at the moment is the best coaching job of his life. It might be the best coaching job he ever does. They are totally hampered with injuries, and it doesn't matter. Brock Purdy looks as good as he's ever looked. The addition of Mike Evans has been unbelievable. Tampa Bay letting him go and then watching him show that not only does he still have high-level football in him, but he's doing it for one of the best teams currently in the NFL while you are struggling mightily on offense, even though you came off a big win against Dallas. Has to be kind of embarrassing. I mean, that's very cringe of the Tampa Bay Buccaneers. But what they are on offense right now is a joy to watch. Like, if you just love great offensive football, San Francisco is it for you. Deebo Samuel back in the San Francisco 49er colors. He just looks like he's at home, man. There's something about Deebo. He was here in D.C. for a year, and I thought he played well given the circumstances. He was performing and being asked to do way more than they initially signed him to do here in D.C. because of the amount of injuries. But he is just much more comfortable in what they're doing in San Francisco, and he's good for a couple of big plays a game. And if that's all you're asking him to do, that's like the perfect spot for him in 2026. And then they're going to get Bosa back. And once Bosa gets fully healthy and fully acclimated and the rust starts to kind of fall off of him, he's one of the best pass rushers in the NFL. Defensively, they're still as strong as anybody in the NFL. I mean, if you are building right now a perfect team in a lab, that is the San Francisco 49ers. From coaching, from players, from development of players, from execution of players. I mean, they are everything that you want in a football team. They had so many opportunities this offseason where things could have gone so sideways with the amount of injuries because of the situation where they practice and they basically get microwaved at practice. With Mr. Jed York going and trying to hang out with some prostitutes, a guy that makes way too much money to be paying $120 to go end up in a trailer park in Ohio to try and get some action. Although now, because of the fines, he paid $500,000 and $120. It's the most expensive prostitute, hopefully, that he ever buys. If he buys a more expensive one than $500,120, he just should go to therapy. It's way cheaper, I promise. But with all of the things that took place in their crazy, wacky offseason, it just does not matter. They weren't the idiots that in Australia traveled stupidly. They handled it like professionals. They are a professional, well-run organization. They're not my favorite organization in the NFL. In fact, sometimes I think the coach is a little smug, but damn it, he can draw up an offense. And if you can draw up an offense the way that Kyle Shanahan can draw up an offense, you can be smug at the podium. That is a trade-off that every team in the NFL is willing to make. So my top six teams right now in the NFL, the 49ers at one, the Chiefs at two, the Bills at three, the Jaguars four, the Ravens five, the Vikings at six. Where did I go wrong? Who is too high? Who is too low? And who is your number one team right now through 5 weeks in the NFL? I answer that question, or you answer that question for me on the phones at 310-840-4910. It's our talk and text line. Your calls, your reaction next on Westwood One Sports Night.
1: Can Seattle steady the ship after losing 2 of 3? Will Sean Payton get Bo Nix back to tossing touchdowns? Seahawks, Broncos, Thursday Night Football from Mile High, Westwood One Sports.
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11: I have spent way too much time today, and I should have told you this beforehand, Oliver, so you could have came in with an appropriate song. I have spent way too much time today diving into the lore of Kelly Clarkson versus this like store in Brooklyn, this social media back and forth of he said, she said, between Clarkson and a store, and then Pablo Torre did something on it. That I was watching before I started the show tonight. On one screen, I had the ALCS where Tampa even the series with a 3-1 lead. Freddie Peralta, unbelievable tonight for the Rays. More on that in a second. But then on the other screen, I had this Pablo Torre investigation with Kelly Clarkson. And there's a lot of things that I took away from that. Let me do play-by-play for this Kelly Clarkson video. Kind of kidding, kind of tongue-in-cheek, but also not really. Because the most startling thing about this video of Kelly Clarkson walking into the store that she says treated her poorly, I don't really care to take sides. I like Kelly Clarkson a lot. We've done a lot of putting the show to bed with Kelly Clarkson because Kelly Clarkson is a cover machine. And the fact that she doesn't have a cover album out right now is actually disgraceful and downright offensive. But she just walked into the store. I would have thought that Kelly Clarkson had some sort of security. She just walked into the store almost totally solo, like totally by herself, just kind of roaming around. I don't know where in Brooklyn the store is. One of my boys lives out in Brooklyn. I've been meaning to ask him, but he ain't in Brooklyn right now. He international. He doing bigger things. But like, I kind of want to, like, Kelly Clarkson just walking into a store by herself is a crazy thing, and nobody seemed to recognize that it was Kelly Clarkson in the store. Like, she said all the things with her and the people in the store, like, they didn't seem to know who she was, but like regular civilians didn't seem to know who Kelly Clarkson is. And maybe I'm tripping, but I would notice Kelly Clarkson if Kelly Clarkson was walking down the street. Is that like a crazy thing? Would you not notice if Kelly Clarkson was walking down the street? 310-840-4910. If you saw Kelly Clarkson walking down the street, would you immediately know that it is her? Because I saw that video and I was like, that is clearly Kelly Clarkson. How is nobody else in that store realizing that that is Kelly Clarkson?

0: But I say all that to say, I'm going to get back to the NFL in a second. I say all that to say, there was a point in time when I was doing radio. This is my most hilarious celebrity interaction, hopefully ever. I can't think of one that'll get better than this. I offered Megyn Kelly, this like conservative talking head, I offered Megyn Kelly tickets to an Oriole game once without knowing that it was Megyn Kelly. So let me tell you this story here real quick. It'll take like 4 minutes, then I promise we'll go back to the NFL. When you get started in this radio profession, it is not easy. You take a lot of really silly jobs that oftentimes have you do really silly things. And one of the first jobs I had was what's called a street team, which is where I just go and I set up like tables and tablecloths, giveaways, things of that nature when stations are on location. And the station that I was working at was one that is in D.C. It's like the legacy station at the time. It still is. But they were doing a show on location at a restaurant in Georgetown. If you don't know what Georgetown is in Washington, D.C., it's like the very rich section. So it's very nice. It's very bougie. And it's exactly the kind of restaurant that a conservative talking head on television or any talking head on television would be existing in. They're not going to be in Southeast D.C., but they will be in Georgetown. So I'm sitting there at this restaurant. I don't know anything about political talk. I don't watch that stuff. I pay attention at this point in my life to only sports. I was like 21 years old, fresh out of college. I didn't care about nothing but sports. So I don't know who Megyn Kelly is. Now, side note, I did go to Liberty University. I was like the only dude on campus that did know who Megyn Kelly was. So there's three people in this restaurant, four people in this restaurant. There's Megyn Kelly and whoever she was eating with, far in the corner. And there are these two dudes at the bar. I see Megyn Kelly. I don't recognize who she is, but I'm like, dang, that is a hot blonde in the back of this bar. She comes out walking, and the giveaway that I'm doing at this event is giving away Oriole tickets. Now, you might be asking yourself, Denton, why are you doing an event at a restaurant where there's four people at? I don't know. I don't have a good answer for that. They just paid me to be there. She comes walking out, and I look at her, and I say, hey, ma'am, would you like some Oriole tickets? And she looks at me like I was an alien. She was like, why is this dude talking to me? And then she leaves. The man she was with says, no, we're good. So he was like kind of polite. They leave. These two dudes at the bar come sprinting up to me. They're like, what did Megyn Kelly say to you? I'm like, dude, what are you talking about? Who's Megyn Kelly's here? I'm like, yeah, the like smoking blonde that just walked out of here. That was Megyn Kelly. And I was like, oh. I had no idea. She said she didn't want Oriole tickets. That's what she said. They were so disappointed in me that I didn't know who that was. The conversation was nothing. But maybe I'm tripping for thinking that people who should be recognizing Kelly Clarkson don't recognize Kelly Clarkson because I didn't recognize at the time. I guess she still is very famous. I don't really know. But at the time, she was very, very famous on television, and I just had no idea who she was. Would you recognize Kelly Clarkson if you saw her walking down the street? 310-840-4910. You could also talk some NFL stuff. This is a sports show, after all. I gave you my top six teams in an L Super Six-Pack, Denton Day sitting in for Linnell Willingham on Westwood One Sports Night. My top six teams in the NFL through the completion of 5 weeks. The Vikings at six, not a fan of Kyler Murray. That's just me. The Ravens at five, the Jaguars at four, the Bills at three, the Chiefs at two, the 49ers at one. Do you agree with that list? Do you hate that list? Let me know, 310-840-4910. Matthew is in San Diego, wants to jump on the line. Matthew, what's up, man? This is Westwood on Sports Night.
1: How we doing tonight? How we doing?
0: I'm doing great, man. Hope you are.
1: Thank you. Oh, well, I'd be doing a lot better if I had a confident football team to root for in the Chargers, but, you know, we can only go so far. I just kind of want to get out here and share my personal thoughts and see what your thoughts are on the team and kind of what you feel like the national scope of it is. I'm seeing a lot of people say that this team is extremely disappointing, that this was supposed to be the year that they put it all together, this and that. And I've been a fan of this team. I'll always be a fan of this team. I'm from San Diego, so you know, they moved away a lot of people have animosity. They can never make me hate you, but honestly, I don't get what all the hype was going into the year. I mean, our best receiver is Ladd McConkey, and all due respect to him, he's a great slot receiver, but that's pretty much all we had as a good offensive weapon. Hampton, I think, I don't want to call him a bust yet, but he's not looking good. The offensive line, of course, per every Chargers year, is torn to shreds already. The defense, we lost Minter. You can see what's going on with that. I feel like there was just not a lot to look forward to this year, and I was surprised when people were saying, wow, this is such a disappointing team, not just the normal Chargers. Was that something that you feel like going into the season, this team was supposed to break the barrier and, you know, take that next step, or was I just maybe not seeing the full potential of the team and having that same kind of Chargers up? Well, every year, same thing.
0: So I'm somewhere in the middle, and I appreciate the call, Matthew. I'm somewhere in the middle. I didn't think that they would be nearly as bad as they are right now. They're pretty awful, and they're a tough watch. I was of the belief that they might be a good team that's a fun watch. I didn't think they were going to be great. I did not think this was the year that they're going to get over the hump. The Chargers are grouped together for me with the Atlanta Falcons in that they're teams that as a kid I always enjoyed watching. You know, I grew up when I was falling in love with football. It was the LaDainian Tomlinson era of the Chargers. And if you were a millennial, I was born in 95. If you were a millennial and growing up around the time of like and watching football, like really getting into football, because I got into football like, you know, fourth, fifth grade. So it was like 2004, 2005. That's like peak LT. That's peak Reggie Bush. Like it was a great time if you loved running backs. But LT was cool as hell. Drew Brees was there. Then it was Phillip Rivers. But they always had the same issue. They could never get over the hump. And I told myself, I'm never going to be the guy that's rushing to be first in line with the Chargers saying that this is the year, this is the year, this is the year. I'll be late to the party. And I don't mind being late to the party. The Falcons are the same way. I loved them growing up because of Michael Vick. Because, again, I was a kid watching Michael Vick play. Who doesn't love him? And then they had Matt Ryan, who was really good. But it feels like they're in a very similar spot to where they never fully get over the hump. You're going to be late to the party, and I don't mind being that. Now, as it relates specifically to your Chargers, the reason expectations were as high as they were was because of the addition of Mike McDaniel. And you can feel any kind of way about him as a head coach. In fact, there's a lot of people that are going to point to say, hey, it really fell off when he was the head coach in Miami. And that would be correct, but I would point to, well, Tua's not very good. I think we all knew that. Tyreek Hill was aging and there were some off-the-field issues. It felt like when he joined the Chargers, it was going to revitalize him because we all remember that first year in Miami. It feels like that offense took the entire NFL by storm. That was clearly Tua's best year. Tyreek Hill won. I mean, that was the year where he got voted the number one player in the NFL, in the NFL top 100. Now, I don't use that list for anything more than just a talking point, but the fact that that's how dynamic he was within that offense, because that's how good the offense was, I think there were a lot of Charger fans and a lot of us nationally that thought in year number one with McDaniel and Justin Herbert, it would be something similar. Because, like, you got to be a silly, silly goose if you just put side-by-side Justin Herbert, Tua Tagovailoa. Justin Herbert is far more talented than Tua is. If you're molding a quarterback in a lab, Justin Herbert has a lot more qualities that you are looking for. Not all of them. I mean, the guy can't win big games. But he has a lot more qualities that you are looking for. So the expectation was that McDaniel is going to come in and blow the doors off of everybody in the NFL with an offense. He's been so great at creating a run game. You know, in the NFL, it's very easy to fall in love with a great passing offense. We all do it. Like, that just is what it is. And I think because the first, like, real offensive boom that we have seen in this new era of the NFL was the Chiefs and the Rams. And the Rams had dudes running butt naked wide open when Sean McVay took over. And the Chiefs, when Patrick Mahomes took over, he threw 5,000 yards, 50 touchdowns. And you're like, well, that's really easy. Everyone should do that. But if you think of more great offensive minds now, like a Mike McDaniel, although maybe it's not fair to call him great at the moment, But a Mike McDaniel, when he took over for Miami, was a great running team. San Francisco right now, despite the way that Brock Purdy is playing, they're a great running team. Ben Johnson in Detroit, when he was their OC and had them on that 15-1 season, and now in Chicago, or 15-2 season, and now in Chicago, they are a run-first team. And what is stunning, and you kind of alluded to this, the Chargers cannot run. You're putting way too much pressure on Justin Herbert, and you don't have the facilities for that big man. The Chargers don't have the weaponry. Ladd McConkey's a good player. He's not a great player. Quentin Johnson, your guess is as good as mine with him. I mean, right now the leading receiver for the Chargers is Trey Harris, who is a wide receiver. He's a fine player. He was good at Ole Miss when he was there playing with Lane Kiffin or under a Lane Kiffin system. But through five games, your leading receiver has 225 receiving yards. That is not an acceptable number. Ladd McConkey has 12 catches. He's only played four games, but he has 12 catches. He's only been targeted 17 times. Like, I don't know who Justin Herbert is throwing the ball to. Well, actually, that's the problem. He's throwing it to the other team. So you had this new bright offensive mind that came in, didn't do nothing, didn't do squat. And then your quarterback, who has been in these conversations, fair or unfair, with top quarterbacks in the NFL, he's always been compared to Joe Burrow and to Mahomes, right? Like, we have the four horsemen of the AFC with Mahomes, Burrow, Lamar, and Josh Allen, but it always felt like the reserve, if you will, for that Mount Rushmore, for that four horsemen, was Justin Herbert. He is playing like dog water. So a lot of it is him, and then a lot of it is Mike McDaniel in the offense. There's a disconnect somewhere. I don't think it's a personal thing, but there's clearly a disconnect between McDaniel and Justin Herbert. And until that gets situated, they're never going to live up to the expectation that people set for them. And then, as you mentioned, the offensive line is torn to shreds. I don't know what their strength and conditioning situation is like. I don't know what their medical team is like. Maybe it is just the worst luck humanly possible. Maybe somebody in San Diego put a hex on the Chargers when they left for Los Angeles and said, you can never have a healthy offensive line. I don't know. They don't seem like a voodoo place. I've been to San Diego once or twice. It's more of a chill environment. But maybe somebody put a hex on them and said, your offensive line can never be healthy until you come back to San Diego. I don't really know. But their offensive line is never healthy. And that's a very large problem because you can't, it makes it very difficult to run the ball when your projected starters, who are good players, Rashawn Slater's a good player, Joe Walt is a good player. When those dudes aren't healthy, you're very much behind the eight ball, and that's not where you want to be. That was a long-winded answer, but I hope you took out of it everything that you were looking for. It was the addition of Mike McDaniel to Los Angeles and the reverence that those of us nationally have for him as an offensive mind that led to a lot of people projecting the Chargers to be really, really good. I was never there. I thought they were like an 8-win team. I didn't think they would start 0-5. I mean, it's been abysmal. Maybe they can turn it around, but if they can't in the next couple of weeks, I mean, if they fall to 0-8, if you're 0-8, somebody has to lose a job. That's just this, that feels like a necessity. You can't just keep trying to push forward at 0-8. If you're 2-6, all right, hey, maybe you have some momentum. I mean, obviously, if you're 2-6 after starting 0-5, that means you win two out of the next three. You have some sort of momentum moving forward. But if you're 0-8, dog, you suck if you're 0-8. Like, that just is the reality of it. I know it's hard to win in the NFL, but if you're 0-8, you suck. I'm Denton Day, sitting in for Lynnell Willingham on Westwood One Sports Night. When we get back, the most riveting thing that I've been watching on television involving one of the most fascinating sports personalities of our generation. We dive into the Saban docuseries next on Westwood One Sports Night.
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14: From the Logan AC and Heat Services Weather Center.
21: Now, skies stay mainly clear overnight tonight into Wednesday morning across central Ohio. Lows stay warm at 68. Now on Wednesday, look for a 60% chance of a couple showers, even a rumble of thunder. Highs in the upper 70s. 40% chance of precip on Thursday. That is your 97.1 The Fan weather forecast. I'm 10 Weather Impact Chief Meteorologist Chris Tomer.
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0: Coming up in about 15 minutes, if you're a fan of professional wrestling, this is the place you want to be at. Kyle Fletcher, AEW. We caught up with him earlier today ahead of AEW's Wrestle Dream coming up this weekend. Great conversation. Most of you know by now, if you are listeners loyally to the show, both myself and Linnell Willingham, who was present during the interview. He's not here tonight, hopefully back tomorrow. But he was present during this interview. He and I are big pro wrestling fans. So any chance we get at getting to talk and hang out with a pro wrestler for a little bit, we always jump at that opportunity. So really excited about that conversation. That's at the top of the hour. I spent a majority of my day when I was not watching baseball, when I was not talking to Kyle Fletcher, when I was not doing due diligence and falling deep down this rabbit hole of Kelly Clarkson versus a store in Brooklyn. I was watching the Nick Saban documentary that ESPN has put together. And if the circumstances were the same as when The Last Dance came out, I think this would have a very similar impact. Now, obviously, when The Last Dance came out, there was nothing going on in the world. You had to watch either Tiger King, which I am pleased to tell you, I didn't watch anything more than 30 minutes of that trash. But you were either watching Tiger King or you were learning to cook sourdough or bake sourdough. I kind of tried to teach myself to play the piano during the pandemic, but there was nothing on television. So when we got The Last Dance, it became must-see television. On top of that, Michael Jordan is obviously Michael Jordan. There were a lot of factors as to why that was viewed as one of the greatest documentary series of all time. I would argue that for what it is, the Saban documentary or docuseries, I'm going to use those two words interchangeably. Fight me. Not actually, but that's just what I'm going to do for the rest of this segment. But the Saban series, I would say at least to this point, I've watched three episodes, is just as good. Yeah, I've been a fan of Nick Saban as the coach for a very long time. Nick Saban as the college football pundit, a little less of a fan. I don't love the Protect College Sports Act. Been very clear about that. I think it's a lot. There's like one or two good things in there, and then a lot of it is fluff and propaganda and some really stupid things that do not benefit the athlete in the long term at all. That's being window dressed. Don't like that. He's been a very vocal voice for that. Not a fan of that. But Saban, the coach, is riveting. And there is a part in one of the episodes. I'm going to try to not spoil this too much. Our guy Oliver has not watched it, so I don't want to ruin it for him. But this is like common information, so I don't feel like it's as bad. But Oliver, I apologize anyway. There's a segment in the third episode where Nick Saban wins the championship for the first time at Alabama. And it was a big deal. Obviously, it's winning a national championship. It wasn't his first. He won one at LSU. But he wins this national championship, and we've heard these stories before, but seeing it and hearing it from the voices that were in the room, where the man scheduled a 7:30 meeting with the coaches the day after winning the national championship. There's footage of Kirby Smart, now the coach at Georgia, being like, I was out until 4 in the morning, and I got a text that says we have a meeting at 7:30. The idea and this infatuation with the process that Nick Saban has is very difficult to wrap my head around. I guess I'm mentally weak. I don't really know. But when I win a championship, like, that's a big deal. That's a big accomplishment. It's something that needs to be celebrated. And I've been so fascinated in watching this documentary, seeing the way that the man's brain works into where he is the winningest coach and the best college coach that has ever existed and seemingly doesn't actually care about winning while only caring about winning. It's the most insane dichotomy to try and explain. But he only cared about the process, not the results, because if you care too much about the result, you lose the process. It's like, so I grew up, I shouldn't get too religious here, and I promise you I will not, but I went to Liberty, and we took a lot of classes at Liberty, and someone told me once, Denton, if you try and describe the Holy Trinity, you are going to lose your mind. Trying to describe like what Nick Saban was with the balancing the process and winning an actual champion, it feels like it's the same thing. If I try and dive too deep into understanding the man's mind, I'm going to lose my own mind. I can't think that way. Yet he did it for such an extended period of time. And that is the biggest difference between him and everybody else. I think he learned that from Bill Belichick, because stories would suggest that Belichick is the same way. But it really is a very rare breed of human that can have that line of thinking. And to see Nick Saban describe that, and to see his players, you know, I'm not like super tight with anybody from Alabama, but I've crossed some paths with people that have been coached by Nick Saban. You know, I used to work back in the day with Greg McElroy when he was on Sirius XM radio, and I love talking to Greg. I think he's an intelligent, super, super smart football mind, but he would tell me stories from time to time about Nick Saban, about how nuts he was in the beginning days at Alabama. And like getting to watch this and the way that the documentary is done with the tie back to his personal life and his family, and then you tie back to the Michigan State days and the LSU days, like they've done a really, really good job. And I almost hate that the documentary is being aired during the college football season, where it feels like we're paying a lot more attention to the actual games of college football and not the documentary itself. If this was an off-season release, oh my God, it'd be the biggest story in college football. And then one other quick thing here. It's the thing that I learned about Nick Saban that he and I have the most in common. Nick Saban and Denton Day love Julio Jones. I mean, the way that Nick Saban talks about Julio Jones in this documentary, it's like a dude that is head over heels in love. And I get it. They explain why. You got to watch the documentary to find that out. But they explain why he loves Julio Jones to the extent that he does. But the Julio Jones recruitment and landing Julio Jones, if Nick Saban does not land that dude, I don't know that Nick Saban is the Nick Saban that we know and love or know and hate at this point in life. He was the deciding and the difference maker. I don't know, man. I just love this documentary. I'm only three episodes in. I'm going to finish it without question by the end of this week. It is like, it has become must watch television in the Day household. Wife might not be a huge fan of it, but I am a fan of it. So we be watching this Nick Saban documentary. When we get back, we shift into the squared circle. Kyle Fletcher is one of the best in the world at the craft of professional wrestling. He has a tag team match this weekend, AEW Wrestle Dream, against the best tag team ever in the Young Bucks. He joined myself and Linnell Willingham to discuss his career, discuss that match, and just his general thoughts on the world of professional wrestling. It's a great conversation. You hear it on the other side. It's Denton Day, Westwood One Sports Night.
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1: At the Denton Day on Twitter, I'm sitting in for Linnell Willingham on a Westwood One sports night. Hopefully he will be back tomorrow, fingers crossed. Just dealing with a little bit of sickness, but you will see Linnell Willingham because he was with me on this conversation. We talked with the protostar, Kyle Fletcher of AEW. Great conversation. He got a big match coming up this weekend. And it was just, look, I love talking to wrestlers, man. So this is our conversation with Kyle Fletcher. AEW Wrestle Dream coming up this weekend, October 17th. It is in Orlando, and you can see our guest, the protostar, Kyle Fletcher, teaming with Kevin Knight, taking on the Young Bucks for the Tag Team Championships. If you're in Cleveland, Kyle, we're big in Cleveland, you can see him tomorrow. He's going to be in your neck of the woods for AEW Dynamite. There's a bunch of different directions, Kyle, that I want to go, but I think I want to start, if it's okay, with a joke that I saw on the internet that I'm wondering if it has made its way to the locker room.
2: Okay.
1: So the joke that I saw was that Dynamite is going to be an all-timer because of the way that the Jacksonville Jaguars won the game. And you see Tony sprinting off the – has that made its joke to the locker room? Has that made its way to the locker room?
2: It's definitely something that I've seen. I don't know if I've had a conversation with anyone in the locker room about it, but it's definitely something that I've seen pop up before. And I cannot confirm nor deny from history if that is the case, but I'm hopeful. I'm feeling positive about this one.
3: For sure. But obviously your rise in throughout the pro wrestling ranks at just 27 years old is phenomenal. Was there a point, Kyle, where you were like, you know what? I actually think I'm pretty good at this? And to kind of double down on that, was there someone that really gave you that push to say, hey, buddy, I don't know what you want to do for a living, but this wrestling thing, you got it?
2: It's a tough question. So I don't think so. I started watching wrestling when I was about 8 years old. And then within a couple of years, I want to say by 10, I kind of just had this feeling within myself that this is what I was meant to do with my life. And I don't know exactly what that was, but it's never left. Like, I knew pro wrestling was what I was put on this planet to do. And, you know, I've just followed that feeling and that passion throughout my whole life. And it's gotten me to where I am. And I don't know if I've had that moment yet of looking intrinsically and saying, I'm really good at this because I am my own harshest critic. And I don't think I've come pretty close to being happy with a match, but I've never been like 100% happy with everything, if that makes sense. Like, no matter what the match is, I will always be able to watch it back and go, ah, I wish I did this, or I didn't like that, or whatever it is. So I don't know if I'll ever get to that point, but I also don't know if I ever want to get to that point, because that's the thing that's going to keep pushing me to get better no matter how far I go. So yeah, I'm happy and content being not quite good enough.
1: Do you watch your matches back? Because I could list a handful that I watched and I was like, damn, this is damn near a perfect match. Do you watch yourself back?
2: Yeah. I try and watch every single match of mine back. I think it's the a very important part of the feedback loop, being able to watch myself objectively removed from it and look at it as a finished product, and be able to take that feedback and apply it to myself.
3: Take us inside the conversation with management when they decide to go, you know what, we're going to throw you in the Callis family and make you the head of this thing. Speak about that opportunity for you in your career, and, you know, what was your initial reaction when they brought that to you?
2: I think it wasn't so much of a conversation. It was, especially because I was pretty fresh in the company at the time. It was someone saying, hey, this is what we're going to do. And it wasn't really like I had a choice in the matter. It's my job. I'm going to do whatever they tell me to do, right? Especially at that point. I think at first I didn't really know what to think. I didn't really know what to expect. It was also very early on in the Don Callis family. I think the only members at the time were Takeshita and Will Hobbs. So it was like very fresh. It's not anywhere close to the 30 members we have nowadays. It was very much a, I'm not sure how this is going to play out, but just like with everything else in wrestling, I treat it as if it's life or death. I treat it as if it's the biggest deal in the world, and I'm going to do my best to make whatever it is as good as it can possibly be. And that's kind of just the approach I take with everything. So since then, I think the Doncaster family has blossomed into something awesome. I think probably the most dominant faction in AEW, definitely the biggest faction in AEW. I love being a part of it. I love working with Don and all the other guys in the family. So yeah, very happy with how it's played out.
4: I mean, what is it like? We're talking with Kyle Fletcher, AEW. He's in action this weekend. Wrestle Dream taking on the Young Bucks with Kevin Knight for the tag championships. What's it like getting to kind of be under the wing of Don Callis, knowing some of the other guys that he has helped with, worked with throughout the course of his career?
2: Yeah, dude. I think anytime you get to work with somebody who's been in the business as long as Don, you're gonna learn, right? And that was exactly what I thought when I first started working with him. And since then, our relationship has blossomed. I mean, working with anyone that closely for coming up to 3 years now, you're obviously going to get to know someone. You're going to get pretty comfortable with the person. And dude, he is one of the funniest people I've ever met in my life. I love being around him, and he's helped me out immensely within wrestling as well. I can't say as much as everyone else can say terrible things about Don Callis. I personally cannot, unfortunately.
3: In terms of like the version of you that you are right now, how different is that from like you thinking of yourself as a pro wrestler as a kid and what you thought you would ultimately turn into? How different is that character you thought about then compared to now?
2: That's actually a very interesting question. I don't think it's too far off what I pictured when I was a kid, just because I think the person that I am, and I think about this quite a lot, I think the person that I am today, not just in wrestling but in general, is an accumulation of all the things that I loved as a kid growing up, an accumulation of, you know, I looked at just people and wrestlers in whatever. I loved tattoos. I loved collecting Pokemon cards. I loved, you know, music. I loved wrestling. And I look at myself and I go, oh, that's pretty much everything that I am. I loved dressing nice. I loved pink. And it's like, everything makes sense. You know, I'm just the same person, just a larger version, I guess. So yeah, I can't say it's too far away from what I pictured, because if you gave 10-year-old Kyle, you know, SmackDown vs. Raw 2009 or whatever, I'd probably create exactly what you see in front of me in Create a Wrestler.
4: I've got to say, we need to workshop this, because I've seen you on the vlog get a tattoo. Mm. Do we have a Pokemon tattoo? Like, I got a Vegeta tattoo on the wrist. Do we have Pokemon tattoos already? When's the next one?
2: That's the only one I have so far.
4: Is that a Master Ball?
2: It's a Master Ball, yeah.
4: I was thinking about getting a Pokeball here, because I got this like this stuff to work with, hell right? Like, yeah. You got the Vegeta and the Batman on the thing. Yeah, are we getting more though?
2: Absolutely.
4: I know you're all on the Pokemon cards.
2: Yes, sir. Yeah, huge Pokemon guy.
3: I was about to say, then you and my co-host here have a lot of the same. A lot of the same interests and hobbies. Maybe Denton will be in the ring before we know.
2: Hell yeah, dude. Step in there with me. See what happens.
4: No, I'm terrified. No. I mean, Mercedes came to DC. We're based in DC. She came to DC like 2 years. She was doing a New Japan show. Mm-hmm. And she rolled up to one of the morning shows. And I was like, I'll get shot by Mercedes. Like, what's no one's? I bet she probably doesn't shop anybody. Bro, she came by Cheston. She hit me like she was mad at me. And I don't even know that she was given full force. So I might be a Don Callis type of role. I don't know that I need to step in the ring.
2: I don't think Don Callis could take a chop from Mercedes either. Don't worry, brother.
3: In terms of kind of being on the topic of pain when it comes to this industry, what's the toughest bump you've taken at this point in your career? I feel like I ask every wrestler that we talk to.
2: Yeah. The one that comes to mind when I've been asked this question before is I took a suplex from the top of the guardrail to the floor from Mark Briscoe. And you can see, people have like put up the clip and you can see in my face, it literally, I landed directly on my tailbone and it felt like my insides exploded. It felt like I don't know how graphic I want to get. It felt like I was pissing blood and my insides fell out my butthole at the same time. It was the weirdest feeling ever. And I literally just had to go, give me a minute. And I had to make sure that I was okay. And I lay there for probably like 30 seconds going, can I keep wrestling? And then I went, yeah, I think I keep wrestling. And then I got up and kept wrestling.
4: Did you win the match?
2: I did. I think I did win that match too. Yeah. Hell yeah.
4: That's battling adversity. So obviously you're taking on the Young Bucks this weekend. Mm-hmm. What's the relationship like with Kevin Knight? I know you guys weren't too friendly when you were thrown together. Are we boys? Are we workplace acquaintances, family? Like, where are we?
2: So by proxy, we are family. We're both members of the Don Callis family. So far, so good. Early on, things were rocky. When he first joined the family, I know we butted heads a little bit. I think it was just, you know, we're both hungry and we're both want to be the top dog. We want to be the top dog of the family. And look, I think that's still there. That's still under the surface, but so far it seems like we're gelling pretty well as a team. So, you know, we have one victory over the Young Bucks. We just got to beat them one more time and we're tag team champions of the world. So I think we can see how things go Saturday and then go from there.
3: I think the coolest part about what you guys get to do, the traveling piece of this is always awesome. You're a younger dude though, man, 27. Yep. I don't know what your love life is like, but I'm a bachelor myself. How does the road treat you? And is there a part of the road that I think that you think a casual fan, you know, may not understand in terms of the difficulties of it?
2: I think probably the most difficult part about being on the road for me is I'm very big into my fitness and my working out and eating right. And wrestling is such a visual sport, a visual thing. And you always want to be going in looking your absolute best, but people don't understand how much effort goes into looking incredible, looking great. And literally traveling and being on the road is the worst thing you could possibly do for trying to stay in shape, because you are sitting on a plane for hours, your sleep is messed up, your body's messed up from sitting on a plane, then you gotta sleep in a hotel bed, there's no food options unless you bring food with you, then terrible sleep in bed, get up, no time to work out, go to work, put your body through hell, get back to the hotel, there's nothing to eat, terrible sleep, get up early, get on a plane, go home. And it's like, it just those 48 or 72 hours or whatever, and that's not to mention if you're on the road for even longer than that. Sometimes you're on the road for a week at a time, 2 weeks at a time. And it's just, it's so hard to keep those things in balance. It takes so much mental preparation and physical effort, and just you gotta prioritize. Like, you have to think about everything you could possibly do to help you in that process, because you want to be the best you can possibly be. If you want to succeed in this industry, you have to be on top of your game 24/7, and the travel just makes it nearly impossible unless you put, you know, countless hours in, which is it sounds, I don't want it to sound like complaining, because I truly do. I love every aspect of it. It's just that is by far the hardest thing that I've found, for sure.
4: A few more quick ones here for you, Kyle. Mm-hmm. We're with Kyle Fletcher, AEW. He's in action this weekend, AEW Wrestle Dream Wrestling, for the tag team championships with this guy, Kevin Knight, taking on the Young Bucks. I know you said you went back and you do rewatch some of your matches. Have you rewatched the Will Ospreay entrance that you were featured in from Wembley?
2: I have. Yes, absolutely.
4: What do you feel when you watch that?
2: I think I feel not talking about myself, when I watch the entrance and that whole match back, that to me felt like perfect professional wrestling. That felt like that encapsulated everything that's beautiful about pro wrestling. I don't think it could have gone any better in any aspect. Everything, the emotions that I felt watching the whole thing, just absolutely incredible. They, both those guys, nailed it out of the park. Everyone that was involved in those entrances smashed it. For me, when I watch it back and I see myself and Davis cross paths with Will, I feel, I don't know if it's not regret. It's second guessing, maybe second guessing my choices and the things that I've done, because I know that that could have been a really nice moment for us, for the three of us. I think if we were still buds, if we were still, you know, on good terms, that night would have been a lot more special than it was. But then at the same time, it also makes me hungry to get back in the ring with him. Makes me hungry to see what a 2026 or 2027, 28 version of Will Ospreay versus Kyle Fletcher looks like, especially with even more history between us now, even more accolades. And, you know, we've both gotten exponentially better over the past, you know, since we last stepped in the ring together. So yeah, it makes me excited for the future at the same time.
4: So we have some similarities. One of the similarities that I have realized from watching your vlog, mm-hmm. that we have in common, that our guy over here does not, you're a coffee lover. He's never had coffee before. I'm trying to get him on the train. For a guy that's never had coffee, what are you recommending to him?
2: Okay, so this is something that I'm currently dealing with. My partner, Sky Blue, also hates coffee, is a huge Monster drinker, wants to cut back on Monsters.
3: What one's that? I hate it. So, I just never had it before.
2: Sure. So I think the easiest entrant level is like a iced latte, but you add flavor to it. So I don't know if you're a vanilla guy, if you're a hazelnut guy, if you're a maple guy, or a brown sugar cinnamon guy. Yeah, like, there's different flavors that you can add to it. So I would go with an iced latte.
3: Hold on, God. What would the coffee universe think if me losing my virginity with coffee is iced coffee? It's not even real coffee, according
4: to me. Whoa, whoa. I had iced maple latte like 2 hours ago. Easy there, killer.
3: Okay, well, let me see. This is me not knowing the coffee game, clearly.
2: So if you, I know if you try and go straight to coffee, like I'm a black coffee, no sweetener, no sugar, no nothing kind of guy. If you tried one sip of that, you would go, coffee is the worst thing in the world. I'm never having it again. You need to baby step your way in. The first coffee that I started enjoying was a caramel macchiato from Starbucks. And
3: the ladies love the caramel macchiato.
2: Exactly. So if you want to start with a caramel macchiato, be my guest. But okay. I think an iced latte is probably the perfect starting point.
3: Okay. I'll take it from you, coffee connoisseur.
2: Okay, thank you, as you should.
4: We'll get you out of here with this one. We really appreciate the time. You're in action this weekend. You and Kevin Knight taking on the Young Bucks. Is there maybe a little bit of added pressure knowing that the Young Bucks, and they've said this, they don't have a lot of time left in wrestling, that this might be one of the last times you get to stand across the ring from what I consider to be the best tag team ever?
2: Yeah, and I would second that sentiment, at least of this generation, for sure. I think all that does to me is it makes me want to bring out the version of the Young Bucks that I grew up loving and watching. And I want to see if it's still in there. Obviously, they are incredibly successful, multimillionaires, like family, they're set. They made it. They truly have made it, and they could ride off into the sunset literally whenever they wanted. But to me, I want to know if that passion and that love is still there. I want to know if that dog is still there. I want to bring it out of them, and I want to remind them of who they are, and also show them that it's okay to step away whenever they want to, because the business and AEW is in good hands as well.
4: Kyle, man, this has been great. Greatly appreciate it. You can see Kyle in action. Wrestle Dream is this weekend. If you're in Cleveland, AEW Dynamite is coming to town on Wednesday, October 14th. So you can see him there. Kyle, man, this is awesome. Thank you.
2: My pleasure. Thank you guys for having me. Pleasure to meet you.
4: That's Kyle Fletcher. That was a fun conversation. He's one of the best professional wrestlers in the world. So him making some time for us, really cool. He's in action on Saturday, Wrestle Dream. It's Kyle Fletcher and Kevin Knight taking on the Bucks, the Young Bucks. That's my favorite tag team ever, so that's going to be a really great match. That show is in Orlando. If you're in Cleveland, AEW Dynamite is in your city, well, technically tonight, now that it is Wednesday, in most places in the country. So if you need something to do tonight, go watch some great professional wrestling, AEW Dynamite. For those that maybe you're unaware, the guy that runs AEW is also a member of the Jacksonville Jaguars front office, upper echelon. So the way that they won the football game in London this weekend in emphatic fashion with special teams and really an insane stroke of a little bit of luck,

0: Stenton Day, sitting in for Linnell Willingham on Westwood One Sports Night.
1: MVP candidates are emerging. 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
5: I don't know that this song gets played regularly at Dodger Stadium, but if it is played tomorrow, odds are that means the Dodger fans are very happy. They get a big one, game number 3 NLCS against the Brewers. We've had a lot of discussion tonight as to whether or not the Dodgers should bench Shohei Ohtani. The phone line's still open as we get ready to close up shop here, 310-840-4910. The numbers for Ohtani are pretty staggering and not in a positive way. I mean, when is anything ever set up the way that I just did it and been positive? I mean, Ohtani has been pretty awful, and not just in the postseason. He's been pretty awful in the lead-up to the postseason. In the NLCS so far, through only 2 games, he's 1 of 7 at the plate, struck out 3 times. In the NLDS, he was 2 of 13, struck out 4 times. So 3 of 20 as a whole, and 7 strikeouts in the postseason. That's a batting average of 150. Not very good. I don't need to tell you that. You already know that. But it's still, you look at those numbers and you're like, hold on, that's Shohei Ohtani doing that? And then if you go even deeper, since September, so about a month and a half, that batting average is still the same. About 9 of 50. I mean, how do you, like, he is so good, and we are so accustomed to him being so good that seeing him struggle and, like, really, really struggle is pretty preposterous. It's a big-ass word to use late at night, but I feel like it's a perfect description of what Ohtani is at the moment. It just doesn't make a lot of sense. And Ken Rosenthal reported after game number 2, where the Dodgers lost and fell 0-2, that the benching was a legitimate idea. And at first, you're like, dude, they're not going to bench Shohei Ohtani. It's Ohtani. He's getting paid $700 million. They're not gonna bench him. And in fairness, that is correct. They are not going to bench him. But I do wonder if this was a 1-1 series, if they'd be more open to it. If you had stolen game 1, we'll just use game 1 as an example. If you had taken game number 1 and then fell in game number 2 and it's 1-1 for game number 3, I feel like they'd be way more open to the idea of sitting him. But the pressure of being down 0-2, and really more than anything, the threat of going down 0-3, you know the numbers. I know the numbers. Teams that go down 0-3 don't really win a lot. You got to be historically good. Now, the Dodgers have a lot of money wrapped up into a lot of different guys. If there was a team that could potentially be historically good to come back from an 0-3 deficit in a championship series, they check a lot of those boxes, but you don't want to go down 0-3. And I think that's putting pressure on the Dodgers to say, we can't bench him. If we're going to go down, we got to go down swinging with our best players in the lineup. We can't take a project and replace Ohtani with the project. I don't think it's the right move. I think he needs to sit. Doesn't mean he sits for the entire game. You could sit him for the first couple at bats and then use him as a DH. Like, there are a lot of creative things that you can do just to give him a little bit of time to breathe. And maybe that's all you need. Maybe all you need to do is sit him for 6 innings And then you bring him in bottom six in a crucial spot, and he delivers for you. Like, benching isn't like, hey, you're done for the... I'm not saying shut him down. I don't believe in that. Look, man, you're too close. I know you want to talk about longevity, but you're on the cusp of three-peating here. There's no shutting down Ohtani, but he's clearly not healthy. At least not fully. He says he is, but he's clearly not. In fact, Shohei Ohtani had an impromptu media availability today. Dave Roberts spoke. I'm going to let you hear from Dave Roberts here in a second, but it's the Ohtani thing that was a little bit more fascinating because he gave us a lot more information than I thought. Well, mostly because I didn't think he was going to talk, but he gave a lot more insight into the way that he was looking at things and the way that he feels. This is Shohei Ohtani through his interpreter on Tuesday afternoon ahead of game number three. That'll be Wednesday night, on his decision to tell Dave Roberts, hey, I want to play in game number three.
6: Yes, the symptoms have subdued a lot, especially when I was on the IL, spending that time, just being able to reduce the symptoms. As of now with the swing, it's a daily process of trying different things, different feel on a daily basis.
5: It's the end of that that has me even more suspect. The idea of working through things, it's a little late for that. I mean, at absolute best, let's just say they rattle off four in a row, right? Or let me rephrase this. At absolute worst, there are 11 games left. 12 games left. My math is terrible. Lord have mercy. My dad is a mathematician too, which is crazy. But at absolute best, let's just say this CS goes seven. Right? So you get five more games in this one and then the potential of seven games in the World Series. So at most, there are 12 games left. So the idea of working through things, dude, that's like a July thing. That's like maybe a late August thing. If you're trying to work through things in game three of the NLCS when your team is down 0-2, that puts you in a really bad spot, especially considering your importance to the lineup. Now, should the Dodgers be able to beat the Milwaukee Brewers if Shohei Ohtani is not playing great? Yes. That's kind of the reason why most of us don't like them very much, is because they have so much money. And all of this money has been used to pay all of these really great players. Like, just look up and down the lineup, look up and down the roster. They got all-stars everywhere. Every which way you can look, you will see someone that is a great player at that spot. So they should be able to overcome a poor performance in a series from Ohtani and beat a team that is still very good in Milwaukee. Like, let's not get things twisted. They won 103 games. You do not stumble into 103 wins in a Major League Baseball season. Milwaukee is a really damn good team, but they should be able to beat them without Ohtani playing at a super high level. The problem is that everybody is struggling. Ohtani is the face of the franchise. He's the face of Major League Baseball at this point because he's so damn good. So he's getting a lot of the criticism, this report of him potentially being benched. He's the only one that's had that reported about them, mostly because of the knee injury and the bicep injury and the things that are messing with the mechanics of his swing. But it's everybody on that Dodgers lineup that's really, really been struggling. You're just hoping that Ohtani's going to be the burst of energy. Now, we spent a lot of time talking about him today. I need to make something very, very clear. Like, very, very clear to you, the listener, to you, my friend. I am betting Shohei Ohtani to hit a homer in game number three. Like, do not make a mistake about that. I am betting Shohei Ohtani to hit a home run. Just because there's so much negative conversation surrounding his name that it would only make sense that it happens in game number three. So, yeah, I'm gonna bet him to hit a home run. Dave Roberts explained how, after his conversation, why he decided to play Ohtani, and one of the major reasons being that Ohtani was adamant about wanting to play in game number three.
7: I did talk to Sho, had a great conversation. He's adamant. He feels good enough to be in there. He's close to finding something with his swing, and I feel great about it. And so, yeah, he wants to be in there and help us win a ball game and win a championship. So great conversation, and I'm excited about having him in there.
5: So he's very adamant, wants to play. I mean, duh. There's not a lot of athletes. And honestly, if you are a professional athlete and you don't want to play in game number three of a championship series when you're down as 0-2, when you're on the cusp of three-peating, like, I don't want you on my roster. Everyone's going to want to play in that. Hell, his knee could be off his body and he's going to want to play in this game. Are you serious? There is this fine line that you have to walk if you are a coach or a manager, and this transcends just baseball, but there's a fine line that you have to walk in making these sorts of personnel decisions, because at a certain point, sometimes, a lot of times, you have to protect the athlete from the athlete. Everybody wants to play in these situations, man. This is what you dream of. But is he actually going to help you win? Here's more from Dave Roberts on Shohei Ohtani. He says something at the end of this one that it kind of blends with a lot of the things that we've talked about on the course of the show. So this is Dave Roberts with more on Shohei Ohtani.
7: We're listening to Shohei, and we're going to support the crap out of him and believe in him. And that's it, you know, and it's like he can go out there and throw out four hits or no hits. And it's like it doesn't change our process and how we're going about it and believing in him. So, I mean, at the end of the day, that's kind of dumbing it down, I guess.
5: You want to believe in him. I'm sure he loves that you believe in him. I am interested in the process. What is the process? Just generally speaking, what is the process? I bring this up because, as I've mentioned on the show, I'm watching this Nick Saban documentary that ESPN is putting together, and he continually talks about the process. If you're a fan of the NBA, you know that Joel Embiid's nickname has been the process. Well, what exactly is that? I would like that to be dumbed down to me, because when I hear players and coaches talk about the idea of the process, it feels like when players and coaches talk about playing with urgency. What does playing with urgency mean? I have no idea. But I know when a team is playing with urgency. Like, I can see, if I'm watching a team, I can see, oh, that team is playing with urgency. But I can't describe what that means. It's not like they're running faster. It's not like they're stronger all of a sudden. There's no Popeyes on the sideline. Popeye being the cartoon where you pop a can of spinach and all of a sudden your muscles get roided up and you're just good and you're living. Like, there's none of that. But you know what it looks like when a team plays with urgency. It's the same way when somebody describes anything in life, but in the realm of sports, is, oh, such and such has the X factor. What is the X factor? I don't know. But I know when somebody has it. Is that what the process is? Because every process seems to be very, very different. And if I just take the example of the process that Nick Saban has and then compare that to what Los Angeles is dealing with right now, it does feel like their process is more about just getting Ohtani to play, whereas Nick Saban, when he was at Alabama, was a crazy human being, and it didn't matter who you were, if you weren't doing things exactly the way that he wanted you to do, you were not going to play. There's a section where Rolando McClain was like, hey, he was pulled from games because he wasn't doing things the way that Nick Saban wanted him to do. Rolando McClain was one of the best linebackers in the past 15, 20 years at Alabama. It did not matter. I'm very curious about that. Like, I would sit Ohtani. I've been very clear about that through the 4 hours that we have spent here tonight. I would sit him for game number three, or at least for the beginning of game number three. Still utilize him if you feel like you're in a spot and he's in a spot where he can be successful, but the player is not going to be like, actually, you know what? I am sucking right now. You should not play me. If you're going to ask the player is going to say yes. Like, duh, here. I can't even believe they fell into that level of bait. I'm Denton Day. I'm sitting in for Linnell Willingham on Westwood One Sports Night. I got one more football thing to tackle. That's why I'm so excited about Marvin Harrison Jr. and CJ Stroud teaming up. Plus, Ben Strober, who's producing the show, puts the show to bed. We do that on the other side right here on Westwood One Sports Night.
4: The Bills bounce back against the Rams at SoFi Stadium. Will Josh Allen be back there this February for Super Bowl 61? Westwood One Sports.
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1: Record high warm temperatures this afternoon with highs in the mid-80s. 86 degrees is your forecasted high today. We'll cool off a little bit tonight, getting into the upper 60s. But tomorrow, for your Wednesday, showers and storms returning into your forecast. That's going to continue into Thursday and into parts of Friday with some spotty dry time during those days. This weekend's looking nice and dry. I'm your 10 Weather Impact meteorologist, Lily Reed, with 97.1 The Fan.
5: Depending on what area of the country you are in. 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Hopefully, Linnell back in the chair tomorrow, a little under the weather. But you did hear him in our conversation with Kyle Fletcher. 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Just search Westwood One Sports Night. You can find that along with a million trillion different videos that we have going on there. 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If you're a hoop fiend in the college space, every day should be March. 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Real quickly, I do want to answer a text message. Our talking text line, 310-840-4910. A texter asked me, said, Denton, what do you think the Texans will do the rest of the year? Do you think the Marvin Harrison trade was good? I'll answer the second part first, because that's a lot easier of an answer. Yes, it was very good. I am always in favor, when given the opportunity, of reuniting a college quarterback and a college wide receiver. If they were teammates in college and you get the chance, reunite them. Now, it doesn't work 100% of the time. I think the most glaringly, painfully obvious example of this was when Devontae Adams left Aaron Rodgers in Green Bay to go play with college teammate Derek Carr. As a member of the Raiders, there was also sentimental stuff on Devontae Adams' side. He grew up a Raiders fan, so he wanted to play for the team that he grew up as a fan of. So there were other reasons, but it's not that that one went super poorly, but it wasn't nearly as impressive as Joe Burrow and Ja'Marr Chase have been. I mean, that's the prime example of reuniting two college teammates in the pros. But I think Stroud and Marvin Harrison Jr. have the potential of at least entering those conversations in terms of having that level of success. I mean, Marvin Harrison Jr. and CJ Stroud at Ohio State were unbelievable. So them now getting the opportunity to play together in Houston, I think will be very, very good. As far as what they do the rest of the year, I don't have a clue. I know that's not a fun answer. I don't know if they're good or not. I think Marvin Harrison makes them better, but I don't think they needed a Marvin Harrison. You know, I don't think they were a Marvin Harrison away from being 3-2 versus the current record. I think their defense has been a real big letdown. And year to year, defense is really hard to maintain playing at a high level. Minnesota is the anomaly in that. Brian Flores has done a great job, but year to year being great on defense is really, really difficult. And I just don't know what Houston is doing on that side of the ball at the moment. That's where they need help. It wasn't that they needed another wide receiver, though having Marvin Harrison Jr. certainly helps. They needed another big-time stopper on defense. They need to get consistently a lot better on defense, and they're just not there yet. All right, let's wrap the show up the way that we normally do. We put the show to bed, and to help us do that, my guy Ben Strober out of our Washington, D.C. section of Westwood One is here to help us. So, Oliver, play those sleepy tunes, and let's get after it.
2: I've got a DMV-related story for us today, yeah. Denton.
5: We love that.
2: So basically, my high school, Quince Orchard High School, Montgomery County, is included in this. A couple other schools as well. They elected to cancel their homecoming dance this year due to lack of attendance. And everyone I know that's a lot older than me thinks this is the biggest deal in the world. And I don't understand it, because when I was in high school, not that long ago, Nobody went to homecoming. This has been a thing for a long time. People do their own thing. You go take pictures of the monument, you go to dinner, and you go hang out after party at your friend's house. I don't know why everybody thinks this is a big deal, yet the local news is covering it like it's a literal catastrophe.
5: Yeah, I think that's mostly because a lot of the people in the local news are of a, I don't want to say, hey, they're a bunch of boomers, but they are of an older generation where homecoming was a very big deal. I liked going to homecoming. I thought it was cool. But it kind of like that, this new wave kind of started around the time where I was in high school. I'm sure this is not new either. I'm sure there are other states across the country, other counties across the country that have dealt with something similar. The problem is you got to make it a really fun and lively environment. And I just remember when I was at homecoming, it felt like there was like a lot of supervision. Now, you can't just let a bunch of high school kids go wild by themselves. That's a terrible recipe. But there needs to be some sort of balance in making it cool, making it fun again. Oftentimes, they just want to jump right to the after party, get the drink flowing or whatever kids are doing nowadays. Edibles, I don't know. I'm 31. Who cares what I think about that? But I don't think it's like this massive deal. I enjoyed it. So see, like, to an extent, it stinks seeing a younger generation not enjoy something that I enjoyed. Like, man, I don't care. They can be kids. Like, every being a kid is about some form of exploration. Like, I liked going to homecoming. If you don't like going to homecoming, don't go to the damn thing. I only went to one of my proms because my junior prom, I decided I'd rather go go-kart racing. And you know what was better? Go-kart racing, because go-kart racing is kind of sick. Like, it's all about finding a bunch of different things. So I've seen the pushback, especially here locally, because I'm not too far away from those areas to where people are like completely up in arms. How could this happen? Man, kids are going to be kids. They're going to have fond memories. Just because their memories aren't the same as my memories or a generation above me's memories, it doesn't make theirs any less valuable. So if you're a parent that's freaking out over this, give the kids some grace, man. They're just kids. They'll figure it out. They'll be okay. Their life will go on. Everything will be fine. Big thanks to Oliver in our Culver City studios doing a great job running the ship technically. Thanks to Ben jumping in, helping us out. Because of the changing factors, we're hoping Lino Willingham back in the chair tomorrow, hopefully feeling healthy. Big thanks to everybody calling in. Love hanging out. Love having a good conversation. Hit me up on Twitter at The Denton Day. We'll see you when we see you right here on Westwood One Sports Night.
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20: Good morning, I'm Dylan Gonzalez. The Cleveland Guardians lost Game 2 on the road to the Tampa Bay Rays 3-1 last night in the ALCS. 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Coming up on T-Bone and Tyvis, Jackets winger Matthew Olivier will join the show at 8:30. And finally, during his weekly press conference yesterday, Ryan Day was asked about his team seeking revenge this weekend versus Indiana.
29: 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And that's good, but the focus has to be on right now.
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36: Are you serious?
34: And you. 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
37: For what?
34: It's time for T-Bone and Tyvis.
38: Welcome in. Happy Wednesday to you. What's up? I'm T-Bone. He's Tyvis. Good morning, go to hell. Tyvis, how are you?
28: Not great.
38: No?
28: Not great. It was supposed to be a night where, you know, two teams that I root for win. At least get me one lose, one win. Didn't go well for neither one.
38: Oh, are you talking about the Jackets and the Guardians?
28: Yeah, didn't go well.
39: You can only really count on one of those teams, Tyvis. So,
28: yeah, the Jackets. I mean, it was It was over so fast.
0: That was, I don't think I've been over a Jackets team so fast this early into a season.
28: That was this man had a hat trick.
0: A natural hat trick.
1: Well, and assisted by his brother. Yes. The Kachucks did it to you yesterday.
28: Which was
1: unfortunate on many levels.
28: It was 1-0 and then out of nowhere.
0: So Tyvus,
28: it was like 6-1. I was like, what happened?
0: A natural hat trick is when one player scores 3 consecutive goals. Just him, not broken up.
1: Yeah, like
0: and that's what Kachuk did last night.
1: Yeah, yes. Yeah, it was a bad night all around from that front. Matthew Olivier got thrown out of the game for hitting someone in the junk with a stick. That's technically called slashing. And I saw some Jackets fans who were like, yeah, well, Brad Marchand did this. You'd get a little nice pat on the back from the referee and say, hey, buddy, watch it. And then that'd be it. Fine. You can cope however you want. That was a bad idea. They're unnecessary, not a good idea. And, of course, that did not help matters. It was already 3-1 at that point. And then it ended up, you know, now one of your, you know, better players or guys who's supposed to be better player. He's got an A on his shirt. Leader. Mm. That didn't happen. So, hey, for what it's worth, 8:30 today, Matthew Olivier joining us on the fan. Well, he's scheduled. We'll see if that holds. That's the schedule now. So what do you think the first question is going to be for me? What the hell were you thinking is going to be the first question?
28: Yeah, why did he do that?
1: I don't know.
28: I mean, it was blatant, too. It was, wow.
1: Have you seen the video of him watching it?
28: No, I did not.
1: So, like, he's on the ice, and, of course, they had to, like, because they didn't call this. They didn't, like, blow the whistle or anything for this. They didn't even see it. They stopped playing when the Jackets had the puck because there was a guy down on the ice. And then they went back and looked at the replay of what happened to cause him to be down on the ice. So they're playing this in the arena, and he's on the ice looking up. And you see, like, he's staring up at the thing, and then his facial reaction is just like, ah, well, yeah. Like, he's just kind of like, ah, yeah, I guess they got me. It's like, yeah, I guess they did. So, he was, he's not the whole reason they lost that game or anything.
0: Definitely not.
1: They weren't, again,
28: to say, it was
1: any of the things they should be doing.
28: It was probably over with, with or without him.
0: They stunk. Yeah. They lived in the penalty box.
1: Yes.
0: They got outshot. Nothing.
1: Everything.
0: Nothing was good.
1: All the things that you don't want. No, it wasn't. It was everything you don't want. And Tyvus, look, here's where we're at. This is a crossroads for this Jackets team, it feels like, because this team yesterday that you're playing came in off the loss on a back-to-back and looked like they wanted every part of the game. You looked like you wanted none of it, despite having a couple days off.
28: It was the second period. The second period just...
1: It was the second period the last time out, too.
28: It was the second period.
1: That's exactly what happened to them as well in St. Louis. So, yeah, that's not good that we're stacking up bad second periods. It was actually a weird way... Kind of identical in some ways, because in St. Louis, KJ, your guy, Kent Johnson, went out, scored a goal in the first period, and it was like, oh, okay, they're flying. This looks good. And then second period, everything fell apart.
0: You know what, Tyvus?
1: Did it last night, too. Scored the first, right. And that was it.
0: Kent Johnson might be the best player on this team, which is terrible, by the way. That's not a good sign.
1: No, it's not a good sign.
28: Don't do that.
0: I don't know. Maybe you guys want to ask Bones this tomorrow. So what's been the theme for the Jackets this year, schedule-wise? They haven't really played that many games, right?
28: They had a huge break.
0: Yes. They've played, it'll be 6 games in 17 days to start the season.
1: And all but one of them at home?
0: Why have I already seen Cam Talbot twice?
1: That's a great question, too.
0: If you're paying Jet Greaves and we have all these breaks in between games, why isn't he starting every game?
28: Oh, you know, I was curious about that, too.
1: Yeah. Well, we can ask with tomorrow. Rick Bowness scheduled to join at 7:30, so and we'll again, ask him about that.
0: It's not all Cam Talbot's fault, either.
1: No, of course,
0: It's not.
28: The good news out of all of this, 3-game streak, Kent Johnson.
0: Great times.
1: Oh, that's
0: I hope he's doing good. Bring that up. Fantasy hockey team. You play fantasy hockey now, Tyvus?
28: 3 games, 3 goals. That's all I'm saying.
0: Did you draft him with your first pick on your fantasy hockey team?
28: Yes, it wouldn't have been a bad one.
1: I'll tell you this right now. I'll tell you this right now, to your point about Cam Talbot getting kind of hung out to dry. Jake Christensen and Gabranson, I never want to see that pairing defensively once ever. Like, that shouldn't even be a pairing on the ice. I don't care who's hurt. But
28: I feel like Gabranson is always hurt.
1: It doesn't matter. When healthy, not good. So
0: well, even the very positive Jackets fan base are out on Jay Christensen. They're like, nope.
1: Yeah, I don't
0: want to see him anymore.
1: By the way, who's that these days? Who's the positive Jackets fans? I think there might be like 10 of them left. Everyone else is pretty out for blood at this point.
0: Yeah, Tyvus is sitting right here.
1: Okay, so do you, Jake Christensen, your guy? He's left-handed defenseman, left-shotted defenseman. You need those guys. Sure.
28: It's only three. It's five games in.
1: How many games do we before we start judging play?
28: Can I get 10?
1: Yeah. Why get 10 when you could tell on a friend, right? That's what I would do. And my friend is Jake Christensen, and I'm guilty.
0: Yeah.
1: Guilty. Send him to jail. Done.
0: You're talking to Tyvus, the dude that says week two doesn't matter in football.
1: Oh, yeah, week two doesn't matter. That's right.
28: The schedule's been wonky and all that. Can I get consistent play for like a week at least?
1: Okay, fair enough. I would like to see them. When they get into the swing of three games a week, that's the final way. That's why I'm saying they're at a crossroads. Because, like, there is a chance that some of this weird start to the season is some of why they look disjointed and not good. But the argument would be made this would be the time. Like, if they were winning like crazy, what most pundits would be saying around the NHL is, yeah, they're playing well, but they're getting a lot of rest.
0: Yeah, they're well
1: rested. They're playing teams that are on back-to-backs. They're not having to do that as much. They haven't had to travel away from home very much. So let's not get too excited about this team till they have to get into the meat of their schedule. They're not into the meat of their schedule, and we're already questioning where's the effort. Now, on multiple nights where we're saying, why did everybody just stop skating? Stop playing the game. Stop doing the things you're supposed to.
28: These is two back-to-back ones.
1: Well, it happened, yes, last weekend.
28: Games, yes.
1: But not on back-to-back nights. So, like, they've had time to rest, recuperate, get mad about their performance, and then go out and do it again.
0: You know who was on a back-to-back? The Florida Panthers.
1: Right.
0: You know who had days off? The Columbus Blue Jackets.
28: That's the rest versus rust.
0: I guess. Yeah.
1: I don't think it's rust. I think it, well.
28: After this game, this Florida game, now they right back into, like, regular schedules.
1: On Friday. Isn't that their next game?
28: Saturday.
1: Okay.
28: Saturday, then they play a back-to-back. Saturday, yeah, New York Rangers, Sunday, Minnesota.
1: I saw Bones after the game basically saying, like, I hope this embarrasses the guys to play better. Good. I hope it does, too.
0: That cut's actually in there. He goes on a pretty long rant.
1: Oh, yeah?
0: Yeah.
1: Let's see. I don't have it. If you have it, play. No, I just didn't think to grab it. That's on me. That's a my bad.
28: What a one chair you are.
1: Well, I'm sorry. I was restarting my computer. I get in here and I get the little, every day I get in here, it's like, you must restart. System restart demanded. It's like, every day? How many updates are we getting? I thought they bombed that Russian bot factory. Do we need every day we need one? Like, I thought, can I take a break, McAfee? Are we okay? Pat McAfee every day is asking me to update the security. I don't know that I need that.
0: Do we want to play it before we go to break?
1: Sure, go ahead and play it. Go ahead. Yeah.
2: Yeah, well, you know, it's something that we'll just keep addressing. Playing so well, doing so many things, and then it's self-inflicted. It's a terrible turnover, obviously, on the goal, and then, you know, ridiculous penalties. So that's self-inflicted. We beat ourselves in St. Louis. We beat ourselves tonight. So you have to hope. You got to believe that performance tonight will embarrass them enough to stop this, right? Because if they're not embarrassed by that, we don't want them on the team. It's as simple as that. And a lot of those self-inflicted things, we can fix them. We can. I know it looks bad, but I believe in what we're doing. And I believe in them. And I believe we can fix the problems. That all being said, if that doesn't get their attention, then they're on the wrong team. It's as simple as that. And we'll find out over time, right? So we'll go back to work tomorrow. We'll address the issues we don't like and get ready for Friday.
1: There you go. I hope so. Is it Friday or Saturday? What the hell day is it? He said Friday. You said Saturday.
28: I'm looking at the schedule. It says Saturday.
1: Okay. Well, then I don't know what.
28: 10-17, Brick Squad. Yes.
1: Sure, I get that reference. I know exactly what you mean. I am with you. And you together.
28: Gucci Man LaFleur.
1: Sure.
0: Yeah. You don't rock with Gucci Man and Waka Flocka?
1: I don't. Yeah.
0: Brick Squad?
1: No, I'm totally.
28: Have you ever heard of Waka Flocka?
1: Yeah, it is Saturday. It says October 17th.
28: What, you thought I was lying?
1: What?
28: I
1: tell you, he's the coach of the damn team.
0: They don't even know what day they're playing
28: on. Maybe that's part of the problem.
1: He's like, guys, got to get big game on Wednesday. He's like, it's Tuesday, coach. It's like, oh, my bad. All right. So, yeah, Guardians didn't get it done either. We could talk about that. However much you want to talk about, Tyvus. But I also want to address something that's going on with Jeremiah Smith. Nothing bad with him. There is some
38: crazy talk going on around college football about how maybe Jeremiah Smith isn't the guy for the Biletnikoff this year. Again, all that coming up next. T-Bone and Tyvus on the Fan.
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5: Well, good Wednesday morning to you. As expected, we are seeing some slowdowns right now in New Albany. 161, that eastbound direction over by Beach Road, down to about 39 miles per hour when it comes to your speeds. We also have some traffic picking up downtown or right before it, really. 670, that eastbound direction over at Grandview Avenue. And lastly, looking pretty good in Madison County. At least if you're taking 70 eastbound between 42 to 270, that's only an 11-minute commute. I'm 10DB's Brianna Albizu with your fan traffic.
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12: A quiet start to your Wednesday, but things will quickly change into your afternoon hours. We're expecting showers and storms to start around lunchtime, continuing into your afternoon evening. Now, the heaviest bulk of rain will start around 4 or 5 o'clock as a cold front swipes through the area, and things will clear out late for your Wednesday. I'm your 10 Weather Impact Meteorologist, Lily Reed, with 97.1 The Fan.
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38: By the way, did you see who Pablo Torre is finding out about now?
13: Kelly Clarkson!
38: Oh, my God.
14: Did you see? When we was talking about it, I had seen that he went, okay, I'll go and investigate it. I was like, this man is hilarious. Okay, I'll get to the bottom of the Kelly Clarkson situation.
38: See, I was initially with Pablo Torre when he started doing this, which I have become addicted to that channel. I watch a lot of those YouTube videos now. I listen to, they're podcasted too, but I sometimes watch the videos, sometimes I just listen to the podcast. But he initially, like, remember, I don't know if it was a couple years ago or, yeah, it probably was. It was before Bill Belichick got hired to be the Carolina head coach. He got the video of Belichick coming out. Remember the photo of Belichick? There was, like, surveillance video of him coming out shirtless from an Airbnb.
14: Oh, yeah.
38: And going to his car to get something out. And people were like, what is Bill Belichick doing shirtless at this Airbnb? So that was one of the first things I remember seeing him investigate, was that he went to the Airbnb itself and was like, here's the one they rented. Here are the people who rented it to him. And I was like, wow, why can't he do, if he's so good at investigating, why not do more important things, you know, than just figuring out what old man Bill and his girlfriend are up to? But now I've realized that's the secret sauce for him, is he does one investigation where it's like the NBA comes to a crashing halt over free agency because of Kawhi Leonard and that whole deal with the Clippers get fined, Steve Ballmer gets suspended for a year. All that's like, wow, hard-hitting journalism. You actually took on a massive entity, mm-hmm. and you got them to change something. That's good.
14: Well, his best work.
38: But then he does this stuff too, which is like the fun stuff, the goofy stuff that no one probably doesn't matter that much in the grand scheme of things. But I like that he does both, is what I'm saying.
14: I hate the fact that he whistleblew the NFL, the owners colluding. Was it him?
38: Did he get that too?
14: Was
38: he the one who got that?
14: I thought it was him.
0: Maybe it was. With the quarterback contracts?
14: Yeah.
38: Was he the one who got that?
14: I thought that was him.
38: I didn't realize. Maybe he did. Like, what I'm saying is,
14: it was him and somebody else collabed.
38: Okay. His investigative abilities are insane. Like, they have resources. They have talent at what they're doing. It's not easy to get this type of information. But what I'm saying is, like, I'm sure the Kelly Clarkson stuff gets clicks. Does it matter in the grand? Like, is anybody's job in jeopardy? I don't know. Maybe these people at this business probably meant a lot to them. They got all this negative publicity, and then it turns out Kelly Clarkson, from what it appears, was asking for something egregious that the store was like, "Yeah, this is not, you can't have this thing on the wall." What it turns out, she wanted this bird that was on the wall, this mechanical bird thing.
14: They said 15 bands.
38: Well, yeah, and then she said, "I've got $15,000. I'll buy it." And they're like, well, that's the thing. It's made by an artist out, like, on the West Coast. You commission this, and then months later, he makes one for you for $15,000.
14: Okay.
38: You don't get to buy the one here today. And apparently she was like, I want the floor model. I'm Kelly Clarkson. You get another one. And they're like, no. We commissioned this one for the store. Mm-hmm. You can contact him and get one yourself. And apparently that's where the communication broke down. So she made it sound like they didn't want to sell it to her. They made it sound like, no, we said you can buy one of them, just not the one we have in the store. So I saw the Art of Play, this store in Brooklyn, which I'm sure getting massive foot traffic now, don't you think?
14: Oh, yeah.
38: All these people are like, oh, my God, look, they're taking their selfie out, their phone out. We're at the place for Kelly Clarkson.
14: I want to buy this. I want to buy the bird. Yes, and if you sell it to me, it'll make me look cool because you sold it to me and not Kelly Clarkson.
38: Yeah, right. Do some good. So I saw that they put on their, apparently yesterday it came out that they have a new price tag on the thing. $15 million.
14: Did they do that? That's funny.
38: Trying to say, like, we're not selling
14: that
38: it, okay?
14: Is funny, if that's true.
38: See, at first, I was primed to be on Kelly Clarkson's side because she's a great singer. I have favorable opinions of her. I think she did a good TV show. I know it's
1: done now, but it seemed like mostly a positive person. But then you find out this and you're like, oh, okay, I guess I'm not on her side. What it is a rich person going into like a tiny store and saying, I demand this and that and the other. And they said, no, that's not how this works. And she went to the internet with it. So not good.
0: Reba's son is finally getting public justice. Who's her ex-husband, by the way?
1: Oh, I didn't know. Reba McEntire's son is who she was married to.
0: Reba is Kelly Clarkson's ex-mother-in-law.
1: Wow. What a musical family. I mean, just, you know, in general, I don't know if the son had any musical talent, but did they?

0: Why don't we do that? Why not? Take your mom's name. She's great. Reba. Hey, what's up, Mr. Reba? Yeah, my mom is awesome. If I was Dolly Parton's son, I'd be like, you can call me Mr. Dolly. Thank you. Like, I'm Dolly Parton Jr. Yeah, she's great.
1: Then I would have changed my name to Mr. Kelly Clarkson. I don't care.
0: Who cares? Right. It's just a
2: have
0: name.
2: Have you two no shame?
0: There are guys named Kelly. There are men named Kelly. That's not an inappropriate name. That's a thing. I'm just saying, we pick some of those names. Some of those names are okay. Like, there's dudes named Courtney. Aren't there?
1: Yeah.
0: Yeah.
2: Courtney Lee.
1: Brown from the Broncos.
0: Yes. Right. Yeah. Courtney there's Courtney's Lee. Everywhere. I'm saying there's Courtney's. That's a name that goes both ways. Shout out to all of they, them is what I'm saying. Good for them. Some names are they, them is all I'm saying. Some names are he, some names are she's. Some names go both ways. What's wrong with that? Nothing. There is nothing wrong with that. I'm not making fun. I'm making a point.
2: This man is crazy.
0: No, everyone else is crazy. I'm sane. Makes sense in my head. So Jeremiah Smith is a lock for the Biletnikoff Award. We think that?
1: Right?
0: I thought that. I was of the opinion that he was.
1: Right?
0: Nothing else, is like a makeup for the last 2 years where he probably should have won it.
2: Let me look on Kalshi right quick.
0: Okay, yeah, you do that. Because here's what the internet is now telling us. The internet.
2: On Kalshi, he's a 74% chance to win it.
1: That means very much a favorite.
0: Good, good. As he should be. However,
2: but here's somebody in the wins at 47%.
0: How is it 70? That doesn't matter. The math doesn't math there.
2: I know. It's just, I don't think they do it out of 100.
0: Oh, 100. Okay. So it's, okay. Got it. Okay. I don't know how math works. I'll take your word for it. So Jeremiah Smith should get it, right? He should win the Heisman, in my opinion. I know there's a lot of football left to be played, but I've seen enough.
2: He's 53% for the Heisman.
0: Okay, who's behind him?
2: Darian Mensa, 11%.
0: Oh, he'll make a push. Yeah. But here's the thing. There's a guy named Jesse Legree out at Oregon State who is doing good work.
2: Oh, he doing,
0: that kid
2: he
0: is
2: doing no good work.
0: Phenomenal.
2: He doing great work. His numbers is better.
0: Here's the comparison. So Jeremiah Smith has 48 receptions. Jesse Legree has 38. So Jeremiah Smith has more. However, total yards, Jeremiah Smith has 916 yards, which is insane. Jesse Legree has 932.
2: Oh, less catches.
0: Wow. Like, obviously a big play merchant for
2: 10 less catches, 16 yeah. more yards.
0: Jeremiah Smith has 11 touchdowns. Again, we have played so far, one game in October? Am I wrong? This will be the second game that they played in October. So through all of September and one game in October, he has 11 touchdowns. Jesse Legree has 12. 19.1 yards per carry for Jeremiah Smith.
2: Well, 24.5. It's the second game.
1: Yeah, this will
2: be the third second game.
0: Oh, you're right. October, they have played two. Okay, well, whatever. The point is, it's still very early in October, and we already at these numbers. Those are season numbers for almost any other wide receiver in college football. That would get them you would be on your conference's all conference team, right?
2: That is true.
0: If you have 11 catches for 916 yards, 12 catches, 932 yards, for the season, you're probably an all Big Ten receiver, except Jeremiah Smith is yeah, I did that by early October. So Jesse Legree has two. He's right there step for step. He is a true freshman at Oregon State. Now you can look at their level of competition, but they have played four games against the likes of Montana, UTEP, Colorado State, and San Diego State. Colorado State and San Diego State specifically have some of the worst defenses in college football.
1: You're telling me the new Pac-12 ain't good?
0: It's not great. It's not fully formed yet. However, he also played against Houston and Texas Tech. Now, they lost Oregon State both those games, first two games of the year. But those are both ranked teams, and it wasn't like the offense scored nothing. They scored 24 and 20 points in those games, and he had big games in both those games. So he has obviously been playing well, and he is a talented guy. I don't think that the internet has now said, though, there's a few people saying, well, Jeremiah Smith's probably get the Heisman, but he's beyond. He doesn't even need the Biletnikoff.
1: Too good for it now.
2: Oh, no.
0: This award should be for Jesse Legree because he's having perhaps the best season of a wide receiver between the two of them.
2: Oh, okay. This is how I look at this. Jesse Legree is going to fall into the same narrative. He got to do the same thing that Jeremiah Smith just went through last year. Because would you like to know what Mekhi Lemon's stats were last year when he won the Biletnikoff? He had 79 catches for 1,156 yards and 11 touchdowns. Would you like to know Jeremiah Smith's stats last year?
0: Yeah, go ahead.
2: Jeremiah Smith lost the Biletnikoff, and he had 87 catches for 1,243 yards and 12 touchdowns.
0: Come

0: So better stats.
1: Doesn't matter. Yeah.
0: So with that being said, they give it to the person who is leaving college because they feel the person that's still staying has another year to do it again. Mm-hmm. So therefore, Jesse, great season. Phenomenal season. Do it again next year.
1: Well, listen, I am on principle all about, and I was when Jeremiah Smith was a freshman. If he's the best receiver, I don't care if there's some guy who's a senior who put up comparable numbers. Give it to the best receiver in college football. If you think that's Jeremiah Smith, do
0: it. Clearly, that's not the case. And
1: that's not what they do.
0: I don't want y'all to fix it this year. I want y'all to do what y'all do and make that kid do it again next year.
1: Yeah,
0: because if that's the case, if he wins the Biletnikoff over Jeremiah Smith, I don't really do violence. But I think I'm going to have to go take a trip to wherever they at.
2: Could you imagine if Jeremiah Smith leaves Ohio State without ever winning the award for best wide receiver?
1: It would be on par with, and I think this happened. I'd have to double check. I don't think
0: Tyrus Powell not winning to Thorpe. You're right.
1: Yeah, I agree. It would be just as egregious as that. You're exactly right. I was going to say though, I don't know if Urban ever won Coach of the Year in the Big Ten. Like in his years.
0: Never?
2: Him and Tress?
1: I don't feel like either of them did.
2: Yeah.
1: That was like a big talking point because it would always go to someone who's like, well, yeah, but camera, Urban's undefeated. Well, okay, but did you see what Pat Fitzgerald did?
2: Yeah. Yeah, he had it on lock.
0: Let's see.
2: By the way, Pat Fitzgerald, revenge game this weekend.
1: Yeah.
2: Yeah, they're going to Northwestern.
1: Oh,
2: Michigan State might do it.
1: Oh, buddy. That could be a fun one. That's going to be interesting.
0: I don't know if they got the horses.
1: Oh, we'll keep our eye on that one. Hey, speaking of the state up north, the team up north head coach Kyle Whittingham had a choice to make. Throw his offensive coordinator under the bus or throw his struggling quarterback under the bus. Find out which choice he made in 2 minutes. T-Bone and Tyvus on the Fan.
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5: Besides the traffic that's forming in New Albany, everywhere else we're looking at some pretty average drive times. Northwest is looking great, 33 nice and green on this side of the map. Only a 4-minute commute between 42 to 161. Also 71 south, not seeing any issues whatsoever. About a 2-minute commute between Frank Road over towards 270. I'm 10 TV's Brianna Albizu with your
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3: 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When Tyvus looks at Bone, he sees the future. 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
1: Dylan, you're the country music expert on this show.
2: Use that usefully. This you guys know so little.
1: Right. Well, that's fine. But you worked in country music for years.
2: Yes.
1: You worked at the station that plays country music here in town. Yep. Anyway. So we were talking about Kelly Clarkson and that whole situation with the magic store where she wanted to buy the bird, this is a sentence that didn't exist 3 weeks ago. And now we've said it multiple times, apparently. But anyway, you were talking about how she used to be married to Reba McEntire's son.
2: Yes.
1: Who we called Reba McEntire Jr. because I didn't know his name. Well, Thaddeus in the chat gave us the backstory. He said his name is Brandon Blackstock. Reba was actually his stepmom, and he is also dead.
2: Completely forgot about him dying. That was somewhere in the back of my mind.
1: Well, then Thaddeus correctly points out, so he is doing nothing. That is accurate. That is not shade. That is journalism is what that is, folks.
0: That's journalism.
1: But then, so we got to talking about naming your kids, you know, if you have a boy, you can name him after the mom instead of the dad. We never do that. We only name him after the dad. But the moms don't really have that because you don't hear of a lot of like.
0: That's not true, though. Is it? People that.
1: You think? I don't
0: Blue
1: know.
0: Blueface's baby mama, Krishan.
1: Start over.
0: Who was Blueface?
1: I thought you said boot face.
0: Blueface, baby.
1: Blueface?
2: Blueface.
0: The rapper?
1: Not familiar with his game.
0: Me, you, trust sure, me, you don't need to be.
1: Okay.
0: You
1: don't
0: need to be.
1: Good.
0: But
1: got it.
0: His baby mom, who he actually just proposed to, so now fiance,
1: yes.
0: has a son. Her name is Krishan. She named the boy Krishan.
1: Okay.
0: Jr.
1: Yeah, okay, that's actually, I totally can see that. That's what I'm saying is I feel like a lot of moms get left out on the junior-senior thing because we only see that for dads. We don't see it the other way. You don't see it the other way.
0: We should have named Leliana Laurencia Jr.
1: Could have done that. What's wrong with that? That's a thing that could happen. I'm just saying, I wonder why we've never as a society thought of that. I don't know why that occurs, why there's not like Amy Juniors walking around. You know what I mean? Like that's, anyway.
2: Well, Bone. Let's give a history about how men have dominated society.
1: Well, I wasn't going to bring it up. It's just
2: you said you don't know why.
1: I think I do know why. I think I do. Yeah. Anyway, so then this has led to a discussion about people with, you know, how guys sometimes there's names that sometimes go for women or men. Mm. People have like actually Krishan. I could see that. If you told me your name was Krishan, man or woman, I would be like, yeah, okay. Like I could because Chris is in there. Bashan is in there.
0: They in the chat telling me that to go look at her new face tad.
1: Who?
0: Said it looks like
1: Kelly
0: a
1: Clarkson?
0: Failed cartoon. No, Krishan.
1: Oh, Krishan.
0: I guess okay. She got the... No. Somebody's tatted
2: Blue
0: on her face.
2: Blueface's baby mama. Catch up.
1: Sorry, I'm on. My bad.
0: Hold on, I want to see this tat. Why are they talking about the tat like that?
1: Well, Cam Young in the chat brought up that he said, my neighbors are weird as hell. Husband's name is Kelly and the wife's name is Chris. Yeah, that's what I'm talking. Those are names that both... can be used for men or women. You see,
0: Wow.
1: I need to see this.
0: What's your name? She got Blueface tatted on her
2: face. From here on out, when Kelly Clarkson gets brought up on the show, which I thought was never going to happen, let alone twice in a short period of time.
1: Well, if she stopped yelling at shop owners over a bird.
2: I'm going to excuse myself from the conversation from here on out.
1: Why is that?
2: Because the last two times I've talked about Kelly Clarkson, I've gotten in trouble with the listeners.
1: Oh. One time because you said she didn't look good without makeup. That was probably where that started.
2: Well, you didn't have to bring it up again. Well, so that's, now a new group of listeners is going to be pissed off about me saying that.
0: Well, you shouldn't have said that.
1: Yeah, I mean, if you didn't... Yeah, I mean, you thought... it you brought it up well, and now here we are.
2: I don't look good without makeup either.
1: Fair
2: no
1: enough.
2: One makes a big deal about that.
1: That's yeah,
2: people have called me ugly.
1: That's right, me every day. Walk in, what's up ugly?
0: Me every day.
1: I tell
0: everybody.
1: Are you kidding me?
0: I used to tell her I know I'm ugly but I got cute features.
1: I can't. I don't have you do. I don't is what I'm saying. I have
2: what, Tyvus, give us examples.
1: I have no features to speak of other than a beard and apparently a round face. That's about it. But so Kyle Whittingham's the new coach of Michigan. Here is him talking. He's being asked. He's being interviewed about offense, why the offense isn't working. And they start off with what's holding Bryce Underwood back?
10: It's a new offense for him. It can't be a crutch or an excuse, but there's a lot of reads that need to be made in this offense. A lot of RPO. Aspect to it, which means there's going to be not only reads in the throw game, but in the run game. And those reads are critical to the success of the offense. And we just got to continue to work on making the correct reads in those situations.
1: Okay. So he's not making the reads is what it sounds like.
0: Pretty much.
1: Okay. So there's that. Now that he was
0: RPOs, asked, you gotta read that in. You gotta read that in on them quarterback exchanges. And if he crashes down on the running back, you pull it. If he stay flat, you give it.
1: I know I'd be terrible at that for many reasons, but like I struggle with this or that decisions.
0: You can't make a decision
1: because I can always. But like what I'm saying
0: at the end of the day, worst case scenario, just give it.
1: Well, yeah, but what I mean is that's probably what I would do. It I would be like, oh. The defensive end is crashing down on the running back. I should pull it, but my brain would go, let go of the ball. And then, like, I would do the wrong. I'm saying when it's like, if that happens, do this. I would screw that up all the time.
0: One of the best reads that I seen live was when we played Penn State in 2012. 2012. Was that 2012?
1: Yeah.
0: We was at the Whiteout in Braxton. It was actually a design run to Carlos Hyde. And Braxton seen that he was about to get smoked, and he just pulled it naturally. He ended up doing a step back and then jumping over the line and scoring. It was so cold, but I never knew that it was a design run. Like, he was supposed to hand it off, but he was like, I see Carlos about to get smoked. And see? I just took it.
1: That's what I want. That's the quarterback play I want.
2: No one runs an RPO like me in the college football video game.
1: Oh, yeah?
2: Unstoppable.
1: Were you great at it?
2: Yes.
1: I would be terrible at it. I can't do that.
2: You just got to make the decision, Bo. Well, you got to read the end, like Tyva said.
1: So then you might say, it sounds so simple, but I know it's not. Then you might say, well, if the offense is predicated on making reads, maybe they should have a different offense. What does your offensive coordinator bring to the table? Maybe he shouldn't be making Bryce Underwood do this stuff.
0: Mm.
1: Kyle Whittingham talked about Jason Beck, his offensive coordinator.
10: Yeah.
1: Well, there we go.
10: You know, Jason Beck's track record has been very, very good offensively, and it's been an offense that has been very hard for defenses to deal with when it's functioning at the level that it needs to function at. And so, again, when you lose a couple games, you know everything comes into question. And again, you cannot just make wholesale changes right at midseason. You can't do that. You can veer off in different directions and continue to play to the strength of your team, and particularly your quarterback. But you can't just say, okay, let's scrap all this and do this. I mean, that's panic mode, and that really will get you nowhere.
1: Okay. So Bryce has to make better reads. Jason Beck does not have to change the offense. Just wanna, That's on the quarterback, it sounds like.
0: We are.
1: He's saying.
0: We're in a little bit of a conundrum here.
1: Sounds like, yeah.
0: Sounds like this season is, it sounds like I'm going to keep my hair this year. That's what I do know.
1: Yeah, it sounds like you're not shaving the head, because you said if they go 10-2, you would shave the head.
0: That means that they have to go undefeated for the rest of the year.
1: Well, they're at the 2, but really they should be at 3. I say you already don't have to, because they really are at 3.
0: That's fair.
1: Something really dumb was about to happen in sports. However, it's been avoided. We'll talk about how and what it was next. T-Bone and Tyvus on The Fan.
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5: And just like that, we are seeing our first crash of our Wednesday morning. It's happening in a bad area, too. We're talking southeast side over by Canal Winchester 33, that westbound direction. As soon as you're passing Gender Road, you will see that left shoulder that's currently blocked. It's causing some delays, about 19 miles per hour when it comes to your speed. When you're passing by, be mindful. And as always, slow down. I'm 10TV's Brianna Albizu with your fan traffic.
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13: 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When Washington Democrats needed Brown's vote, he gave it. Every time. Sherrod Brown voted with Biden. 97%. Schumer, 95. Bernie Sanders, 92. That was the Democrat Party he joined 50 years ago. But times have changed. 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SLF PAC is responsible for the content of this ad.
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1: 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A few ways to do that. 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The voicemail line is open. If you'd like to call and ask a question, it can be about sports. It can be about nothing related to sports. It can be advice. I don't know. We don't do a lot of advice on the show, maybe for good reason, because we're dumb. But if you want some advice, ask it there. Or you can tweet us at Bone and Tyvus 971. Or you can go to the YouTube chat, which is always active. 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Click on T-Bone and Tyvus. You'll be in the chat. I already saw our guy Alex got a great question in. So Alex, just know we're using that at 7:30.
2: Yes.
1: Might be the first question we get to. Probably will be.
2: That segment normally, I would say 80% of the time, crashes the whole YouTube stream.
1: So just be aware that we get a lot of questions then, but then we're like in the segment and we don't always see all of them, or sometimes the stream crashes, like you said. So get them in now so that doesn't happen.
0: You know what I wish? I wish that we had a camera that could see what I do when I'm coming back from TV. Because every time I hit that corner, I do this release move like a receiver.
1: Yeah.
0: It is so crispy. It makes me really feel like I can go out there and like route somebody.
1: We should. Well, we have a security camera out there. We should find it and see what you do.
2: Yeah, try to piece it together.
0: I come around that corner. Ha ha. It'd be like, ooh, with a brokey mall. Look like Keenan Allen in his prime.
2: Or we could piss someone off from digital and be like, can you wake up at 6:30 in the morning so you could record Tyvus running from the TV set to the radio studio?
1: Yeah, that'd
2: we
1: be fun.
2: That.
1: Yeah, I'm sure they'd all be thrilled to do that. No, but I will say, Tyvus, just be careful, because, you know, as we get older, our joints and our ligaments, you never know. Just saying, you get a little crispy and a little ha-ha one day, and then it's like, ha-ha. It's like Shaq when he ate the, remember when Shaq ate the chip, where he was like, ha-ha, oh, it's hot. Like that.
0: Oh, that's hilarious. That face. You know,
1: it was a great, oh, it's nothing to me. Oh, it's
0: Omega
1: hot.
0: Omega Sal Phi till we die. It's nothing to me.
1: And then he's taking the sip of water and he takes the cough. He's like, oh, it's just a cough, Ernie. It's just a cough. I didn't make a face.
0: A man had to get up and walk off the set. Nah, age is nothing but a reminder.
1: Okay.
0: That's all it is.
1: Be careful.
0: Don't let your age just define.
1: If I see you out there laying on the ground,
0: I won't. Okay. That's not right. Come on now. I'm a well-oiled machine.
2: We're going to have to finish the segment before we call the paramedics.
1: Oh, yeah. That's a fact.
0: Well, I definitely would do that.
1: No, you wouldn't be in here.
0: If I pop my Achilles walking in, I walk in like Kobe did, shoot my two free throws.
1: Okay. This is such. I don't want to see you get an Achilles injury, but just to see if that would actually happen, I do want to see.
0: I walk in here, sit on this thing, sit on this chair, do the segment, and then once we done at 8:55, I go to the hospital.
2: Oh, you're going to finish the whole show, not just the segment.
0: Wow. Okay. They pay me to do those.
2: Now I'm kind of rooting for it.
1: I'm not, but sure. I hope you don't have to ever make that choice is what I'm saying. By the way, Zach in the chat, good question here. Not even a question, just a statement. He was talking about Matthew Olivier getting thrown out of the game during the Blue Jackets' not great performance, to put it mildly, yesterday, as they were defeated by Florida 7-3. Was that the final score?
2: They
1: started mounting a little comeback in the third period, and it was like, okay, are we going to really try to make this a thing or no? I don't know. Anyway, he said, I don't know why people are shocked about the nut shot. Blue Jackets have been slashing the fifth line in the junk for 20 years. He's exactly right, Zach. I'm just reading from the chat.
0: Who said this?
1: Zach, I believe, was what it was. Thank you, Zach. He's right. I don't blame him for what he says.
0: They do that in hockey?
1: No, you're not. That's why he got thrown out of the game. I'm saying
0: people do that and get away with it.
1: I'm sure people have. If the referees don't see it.
0: Yeah, no.
1: They're going to see it because. So we talked about this yesterday, and I know a lot of you tune in for WNBA talk, but those of us in the studio, we actually do watch the WNBA. We like the WNBA. The finals are coming up. I want to talk about something that was very stupid that was about to happen that thankfully has been avoided. That's the bigger part of this because it involves the NBA too. So the Atlanta Dream, they've made the finals. They're going against the Golden State Valkyries. That starts up this weekend. Why they took a week off in between the end of the conference finals and the finals, I will never know.
2: It's like the Super Bowl, Ben.
1: But it's not. just get after it and go. You're already come on. It's just stupid. It's a 7-game series. It's not even like a Super Bowl where it's a one-off, where it's like you have one game. You got potentially 7 of them.
0: Why would you?
1: It's not the same.
0: It's their Super Bowl.
1: No, it's not. No basketball. No, I'm saying basketball, hockey, baseball don't play Super Bowls. They play series. The Super Bowl is the Super Bowl because it's one 60-minute game, and that settles the whole thing. This, there's multiple games to settle it, so you could spread them out a little bit. Well, here's what was going to happen.
0: Hey, man, guys. Ooh, they scheduled tough.
1: Here's what they were going to do. The Atlanta Dream, they will host games 3 and 4 of the WNBA Finals. The problem was they weren't going to be able to host them where they usually play at State Farm Arena, which is where the Hawks also play. That's the NBA arena in Atlanta. They were going to play there. That's where they usually play their home games. Problem is the Atlanta Hawks have games scheduled on 2 of those nights. There was also a concert scheduled for, I think, game 6.
2: Yeah,
1: a
2: Sambra concert.
1: Oh, yeah.
2: Yes.
0: Never heard of him.
1: Yeah, that's a male singer, I think.
0: Never heard of him.
1: I think it's a dude who sings.
0: Sambra.
1: It's spelled like somber, but it's spelled R-E instead of E-R. So I don't know if it's Sambra, Sambre, Somber. Let him live. Or let them live. I don't know who they are. Whatever. The point is, that was going to make, so they were going to put these games in university stadium, a university arena. I forget which university, but they play some of their games there where it seats 3,700 people. That's like a high school gym, a big high school gym, but still a high school gym. That's not acceptable for the WNBA finals. Mm. So thankfully the WNBA did something smart. They said, all right, we're going to move games 3 and 4 to different days. So they won't be on the days. So now what that leads to, though, is I believe they play game 2 on a Wednesday, and then they won't play game 3 until Saturday.
0: They play, hold on, game 1 is Saturday, game 2 is Monday.
1: Okay.
0: Game 3 is Wednesday, game 4 is Saturday.
1: That's what it is. Okay, so there's a split there where it's even though games 3 and 4 are in the same location.
0: The Wednesday one is going to get the most views.
1: Probably.
0: Saturday, they'll be in between college football. Monday, they'll be battling with Monday night football.
1: Here's what I don't understand. This goes back to the NBA. Because everyone talks about how the NBA has tried to prop up the WNBA and they inflate the numbers. And if it weren't for the NBA's support, the WNBA would be nothing, which I don't really agree with. But if that's your take, that's fine. Here's my problem. If that is the case, why wouldn't the NBA have looked out for this and said, hey, we're not going to schedule any teams. Like, we're going to try to keep the schedules open for WNBA teams and NBA teams. Like, we're going to make sure that the NBA and the WNBA don't have overlap. You know what I mean? Mm-hmm. I don't understand why they wouldn't move the NBA games, quite honestly, because it's a regular season NBA game versus a WNBA championship game. If you, again, people say like the NBA has done all this great stuff for the WNBA. This would be a moment to show that you really do support the WNBA in that way.
0: But
1: clearly, they
0: understand.
1: Said instead, "Nah, let's move the women's championship games away from the men's boring ass regular season game that no one will watch."
0: I don't understand why they felt like they had the Hawks games for that. You said the Hawks games would interfere with 3 and 4.
1: Yeah. Or one of them was
0: three. That's a lie.
1: Well, maybe it was the Sombra concert was one of the dates.
0: I'm about to say, because Wednesday, the Hawks play Wednesday and Friday next week, both away. One is in Orlando. The other one is in Charlotte.
1: Okay. So I don't know when the games were scheduled then. Maybe they were supposed to be on Tuesday and
0: well, they don't play Tuesday or Thursday.
1: Well, not now, because they moved the games.
0: The Hawks.
1: Oh, well then, I don't know what they said there
0: I'm
1: were.
0: Talking about
1: there,
0: the Hawks said there were is on Wednesday that, in Orlando, Friday in Charlotte.
1: Okay. Yeah, well, they said that they moved them because of 2 Hawks games and a concert. So I don't know what that is then. Are we looking at the right schedule? Maybe not.
0: It couldn't be games 3 and 4. Oh, Saturday. They moved it to Saturday, right?
1: Yeah.
0: Okay, the Hawks play the Rockets at home on that Saturday. But.
1: Then they're moving it to different days. I'm telling you.
2: They moved the Hawks game earlier in the day. They're going to play 2 games the same day.
1: Okay, there we go.
0: Thank you.
1: Helps if I didn't read the story.
2: You're welcome.
1: I just know there were dates changed. I'm glad they changed the dates, but I'm glad that, okay, good. So they did move at least one NBA game got moved. Good. That's the way it should be. Well, let's make that, I still feel like this was poor planning by everybody involved. Glad they're fixing it. One NFL team decided to make a move after an embarrassing loss. We'll tell you who did it next. T-Bone and Tyvus on the Fan.
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5: Seeing more cars right now on the east side, particularly over by Reynoldsburg. It's 70 westbound. So between Brace Road and State Route 256, you will see a lot more people on the road with you. But Grove City, still looking good when it comes to your early Wednesday morning commute, whether you're taking 270 or even 71 northbound to head up towards Greenlawn Avenue. And lastly, our Westsiders got to check in with you guys, right? Looking great as you're traveling between 33 to Roberts Road, about a 6-minute commute. I'm 10TV's Brianna Albizu with your fan traffic.
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1: Good morning, I'm Dylan Gonzalez. The Cleveland Guardians lost Game 2 of the ALCS on the road to the Tampa Bay Rays 3-1 last night. The series is now tied at one game apiece as it heads to Cleveland for Game 3 tomorrow night, with first pitch scheduled for 6 o'clock. On the ice, the Columbus Blue Jackets lost 7-3 to the Florida Panthers at Nationwide Arena. Coming up on T-Bone and Tyvis, Jackets winger Matthew Olivier will join the show at 8:30. And finally, during his weekly press conference yesterday, Ryan Day was asked about his team seeking revenge this weekend versus Indiana.
29: Nothing that happened in the past has anything to do with what's going on this weekend. You know, we can learn from the past, you know, and so some of the guys who played in that game can learn about all the reasons why we came up short, and that's fine, and that's good, but the focus has to be on right now.
1: This update was sponsored by TurboTrack Realty. Done with that property, call John Kozik at TurboTrack Realty for a cash offer, 614-470-2000.
11: 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It's just T-Bone.
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1: if you ever miss any part of this show, don't worry. 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But yeah, earlier in the show, we spent a good amount of time talking about Matthew Olivier, the nut tap that occurred last night, got him thrown out of the game. Matthew
0: WWE low blow.
1: Yeah.
2: Well, would he do that?
1: As you heard from your handsome update anchor, Dylan Gonzalez, he will be joining the show in an hour and a half. So we will ask him about that and other things. The Jackets loss there.
2: I have two questions to ask you.
1: Go ahead.
2: One, do you know who Bill Gluckman is?
1: Bill Gluckman?
2: Yeah.
1: That is a wild name.
2: Dylan, do you know who
1: Bill I don't know the name off the top of my head.
0: Can't say I do.
2: Yeah, y'all ain't never seen Malibu's Most Wanted.
1: Oh, no, if I did, it was a long time ago.
0: Is he the traffic looking for my chopstick?
2: That's B-Rad. No. That's his son.
0: Oh, okay.
2: Bill Gluckman was the one that was running for, mayor or something? Okay. And he's down with the something, the something and something.
1: I'm going to have to...
3: Wait, yeah, the lights are good.
1: Okay, I don't know. I can't tell you. I don't remember.
0: I saw that movie one time when it first came out. I don't remember anything
1: Jamie
0: about
1: Kennedy,
0: it.
1: Jamie Kennedy, right? Was that who was the? Is that Malibu's Most Wanted?
2: Yes, main actor. Yes.
1: Yeah. Okay. I see the B's and the H's. Is that what it is? Okay. Gotcha. Okay. Yeah.
2: That's the first
1: sure.
2: Question.
1: Okay.
2: So, no, you have it. Okay. Two. If you were running, right, let's say it was a zombie apocalypse.
1: Yes.
2: Right? And you and Melissa was running.
1: Okay.
2: And the zombie was gaining on you.
1: Mm-hmm.
2: Like, it was to the point where they was going to catch you.
1: Yeah.
2: Would you trip Melissa and get away?
1: No. First of all, that I like that you think that she and I would be in the same zip code, because she would have far outran me. I would have been like... For about 10 steps, we would have been even, or I might have been slightly ahead, and I'd been like, oh, honey, take care of the kids. And then I'd just pass out. And then I'd lay down.
2: If you and your girl was running and the zombie was about to catch you, would you trip your girl and take off?
0: Nah, but also, I would be way ahead. So, whatever.
2: Yeah,
0: that's on her at that point.
1: That's what I'm saying. It's like, I feel like
2: you're not going to go back and help.
0: What am I going to do?
2: I don't know. Hold them off. Hold the zombie off.
1: Sure.
0: I got to sacrifice myself because I'm faster.
1: Yeah.
0: That doesn't make sense to me.
1: The only real zombie movie I've ever enjoyed was a spoof of zombie movies. Do you ever see Shaun of the Dead?
2: Shaun of the Dead?
1: Oh, yeah.
0: Yeah, it's a Dawn of the Dead parody.
1: Dawn of the Dead parody.
0: And it might be more popular.
1: Oh, it's. I mean, I don't know if it's...
2: Wait, is Dawn of the Dead the one with Mekhi Phife in it?
1: I don't think so. Again, isn't Dawn of the Dead like a really old movie?
2: Oh, yeah.
0: There's
2: Ving Rhames in it, right?
1: There's been remakes of it, maybe?
0: I mean, at least in like this millennium.
1: Okay,
0: yeah.
1: Fine, yeah. I thought the original Dawn of the Dead was like from the... I don't know horror movies that well. I don't know. Never mind. Forget what I'm saying.
0: Dawn of the Dead I saw for sure came out post 2000.
2: Okay. The one in 2004.
0: Yeah, and it gave my whole family nightmares, and we were not allowed, as someone who was raised in a very God-fearing household.
2: They had to go to like the mall or something, right? Yeah, that's the one. Okay, but
0: we were not allowed to watch any zombie movies again for the rest of my childhood.
1: The original Dawn of the Dead is a George Romero from 78. That's what I'm talking about. That's where that started, and then there's been remakes. Okay. Yeah, anyway, Shaun of the Dead, that's the only one I could... But the whole point of those movies is basically like, there's no hope. You're not going to make it.
2: Oh, yes, I am.
1: No, it's yes, inevitable. It's the inevitability.
2: The zombie apocalypse happened. Oh, I'm going to tell the story.
1: Oh, no, okay. To zombies. That's the thing, is even if you win, you lose, because you're just by yourself in a world. That was the whole... Walking Dead. That's like their whole mental state is like they're walking around knowing like, okay, we have hope, but not really, because at the end everyone keeps dying. So everyone keeps getting bit.
0: If you had Dawn of the Dead in your queue of movies to watch for the past 22 years, lower the volume on your radio because I'm about to spoil it for you.
1: Okay, good.
0: The whole point of the movie, Tyvus, is that they're trying to get to this island where there's supposedly no zombies, and then they get there and there's a bunch of zombies.
1: Yeah, right. That's what I'm saying. It's no hope. That's the whole point of these movies, is that you can't do anything. Society, it's a bigger talking point about society. You can never win. Yeah. It always gets you. Time is undefeated. Time is a zombie.
2: Get to the heart.
1: That's how big brain you got to get on this stuff. It's not about like, oh, a zombie's chopping his arm. That's
0: scary. Literally get off the boat. They're all breathing hard. Like, yes.
1: Yeah.
0: We got here. Oh, yeah. And then hundreds of zombies just come sprinting out.
1: Yes. Yeah. That's what I'm saying. But you know what? I actually find hope in that in some way, because it's like, even these like,
2: I would have jumped back on the boat. What you mean?
1: No.
2: We just gonna be out in the water.
1: No, you can't, because you can't live in the water. Like, eventually you gotta go on land.
2: You gotta fish.
1: Okay, great. And then what? Your muscles atrophy because you're not walking around. Eventually you can't stand up. Eventually you die. You get sun poisoning. You die. And then they get on the boat and they get you.
2: Do some laps in the water.
1: No. See this? I take comfort in the zombie movies because it's like, even these a-hole billionaires who are like, I'm going to re-engineer my blood so that I'll live to be 150. It's like, great. And then what? Same as me.
2: You know what?
1: Dead. Just like a zombie. Time is a zombie. It comes and gets all of us, no matter what you do, no matter how much money you have.
2: The best thing when something happens is you need to have a boat to go to be able to go on the lake.
1: Yeah.
2: Remember when COVID hit?
1: Mm-hmm.
2: Bill Gates took his family.
1: Did he?
2: I think they did. I think they went on a boat.
1: Did they then go to an island?
2: I don't know.
1: I'm asking if there was an island. You talked about Zombie Island. I don't know what island he went to.
2: He may or may have not had to get a shot. Or some pills.
1: Okay.
2: Some triple antibiotics.
1: Well, maybe.
0: He either went to an island or he went to Russia. Those are the two places Bill Gates might drink.
1: Hashtag release the files. I'm just saying for everyone, let's just all get it all on the table.
2: Let's just get it out in the open.
1: Do I renew Windows or not? I need to know. That's what I'm saying. A lot is hinging on this. The Rams are releasing kicker Harrison Mevis.
2: The thick kicker, right?
1: He's a thick boy. And he missed some kicks, too, so that was not good. But anyway, if you didn't see Sean McVay's press conference after the Rams lost to the Bills on Monday Night Football, he was like, we're evaluating everything. The kick game sucked. PAT sucked. We can't miss those. That's terrible. And so he's going off, and it's like, yeah, I think that kicker's getting fired. Well, he did. Apparently, they did that yesterday. And then,
2: what about the coordinator?
1: Bubba Ventrone, still employed. Not his fault. Dude, I've learned this from football guys. Special teams coordinators, they don't teach guys how to kick. They teach guys how to block in front of the kickers. Mm. They teach guys how to maybe like scheme up like how you're going to go after, you know, you did special teams in the NFL, right? Oh, yeah. They tell you all that stuff, mm-hmm. But they're not going to the kicker and be like, hey, your foot placement is at a 82 degree angle. It should be at like a 78. They don't do any of that. They're like, you're the kid. They just look at him and go, you're a kicker. Go kick it. I don't know. Go make your effing kicks,
2: a coaching kick or a kicking coach.
1: Yeah, they have like a specialist.
2: At Ohio State, we had like Coach Cones was the special teams coordinator. But then there was actually like a kicking coach.
0: There's actually a kicking coach there at Ohio State now. I refuse to believe it.
1: That guy I need to know who that is.
2: I can't answer that question.
0: The friends will find out if there is.
1: There's no way that's a job.
0: Yes.
1: That's a job, that guy's drunk. Like that, you need to investigate the office and see what's in there. Who is the guy who's like back in the NFL coaching now? But remember he got caught on video like doing lines of cocaine. Remember
2: that was the Dolphins line coach, offensive line coach,
1: who I believe is now like a defensive coordinator or something now in the NFL. But he's anyway.
2: That guy just whistle blew him, boy.
1: Well, thank God you said whistle. That's a combo of words that we can say when you say that.
0: Chris Forrester?
1: Yeah, what's he up to now? Go Google him. I feel like he got a job that I was shocked to see that he was back
0: in
1: coaching.
0: He is the assistant head coach and offensive line coach for the 49ers.
2: He did a little, play with his nose.
1: I'm just pointing out that like you can do a lot of things if you're
2: blow.
1: Good.
2: They, a little blow.
1: A little booger sugar.
2: A little blow.
1: Yeah, sure.
2: A little pick me up.
1: Yeah. Anyway, the Rams have signed Blake Groupe? I don't know. Groupe. He's signed him off the Jets practice squad, so I guess he's going to be their new kicker.
0: Didn't the thick kicker also like tear his meniscus or something?
1: Did he not in now? In previously?
0: I thought he had like a torn meniscus
1: in this
0: or something
1: game
0: as well. Yeah.
1: Oh, well, that would be a good excuse.
2: He will be reverted back to IR.
0: No,
1: I think they released him.
2: No, I'm saying you get released, gone. But if you hurt, you're going to get injured and then boom, they're going to put you back on IR.
1: Okay.
2: Because you can't get fully released until you're fully healthy.
1: Yeah, well, apparently he's healthy enough to be released, whatever the case.
2: Well, then that's a dope story.
1: Should we be concerned with Ohio State's offensive line going into the Indiana game? Well, you hear what Ryan Day had to say about all that. Coming up next, T-Bone and Tyvus on The Fan.
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12: Good morning and happy Wednesday. Well, boy, I feel like traffic is already picking up out there. We are seeing a couple of crashes, including one by Franklinton. 70, that eastbound direction. As soon as you're passing West Broad Street, you'll see that left lane that's currently blocked. We also have a crash that's happening on the far east side right before you're hitting Aetna. It's really by the Kirkersville area. 70 westbound just beyond State Route 158. So expect some lane closures out there. I'm 10TV's Brianna Albizu with your fan traffic.
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8: A quiet start to your Wednesday, but things will quickly change into your afternoon hours. We're expecting showers and storms to start around lunchtime, continuing into your afternoon evening. Now, the heaviest bulk of rain will start around 4 or 5 o'clock as a cold front swipes through the area, and things will clear out late for your Wednesday. I'm your 10 Weather Impact Meteorologist, Lily Reed, with 97.1 The Fan.
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9: Are you serious? 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
6: 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And if it's terrible,
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9: Hello.
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1: We have plenty of Ryan Day audio to get to in a second, but I did see in the YouTube chat, Cadet Coco said, Tybus, I said the phrase on dog food to my coworkers, and it indeed did not land.
2: They don't understand the lingo.
1: Well, not everybody knows your terminology.
2: That's true, but it's a pretty
0: it's pretty wide.
2: Yeah. it's a pretty wide, well-known term.
1: That's fine. I didn't know it. Dylan, did you know it? Were you aware? Okay, I'd never heard the dog food, for those who don't know, is
2: Hold on. Just the big H. Just say that. It's the H. I don't want to. If you say it, you know, they listening for that stuff. You're going to have to reset phones.
1: Who's
2: and all
1: listening
2: of that.
1: For what?
2: The
1: what
2: fans is listening.
0: Walter White isn't here, okay?
2: I'm just, so if you say that word, they're going to lean forward like, whoa, what you say?
1: Tybus, in literature, when you have a male hero, what is the female equivalent? That would be a?
2: Hero.
1: No.
2: Shiro.
1: A heroine. That's what that's called. That's what it's called.
2: Nah, I don't know what you're talking about.
1: You're on dog food, apparently.
0: That's what I'm also, I have to report myself to the Department of Corrections.
1: Oh, because, yeah, you made a mistake.
0: Yes, I read the headline, Rams releasing kicker Mevis due to miscues, and I thought miscues said meniscus because I can't read. So I want to let everyone know that I'm out here spreading fake news because I need to be hooked on phonics.
1: I know it's not, but that feels like a grandpa sitting or something like, oh yeah, like a Southern grandpa just like, that boy has a lot of injured miscues. A lot of his medulla oblongata is not working right.
0: You know what I've decided?
1: He sprained his miscues. Yeah.
0: You know when you see old people on their phone and their font is at like 36?
1: Yeah.
0: I think I just need that for everything.
1: I think you do.
0: Yeah.
1: That's right. That's a thing. Still messes with me when I see that. Tore his miscues. That, by the way, good band name. Torn Miscues would be an excellent like emo band name because people wouldn't know what it means, but they like, it sounds deep. Torn Miscues. Yeah, I have those too, brother. Yeah.
2: Where did you see this headline?
0: I was just on ESPN. Yeah.
1: Due to miscues / yes. Meniscus. One of the two.
0: Whatever.
1: Add details. That's all right. I got the Atlanta Dream story all wrong. I thought they played at State Farm Arena. They actually play at the smaller arena, and then they play some games at the big, like weekend games. They play at the bigger, whatever. Who cares? Story still holds. It was dumb. Here's speaking of what's not dumb.
2: Practical error.
1: Yeah.
2: Oh, man.
1: Ryan Day was talking about a variety of things. Indiana, of course, this weekend, they'll be in Bloomington. We'll have all the coverage right here on The Fan. Ryan Day, yesterday at his press conference, talked about Indiana's defensive line versus Ohio State's offensive line.
3: It is going to be a huge challenge. You know, they do an excellent job up front on defense. Their defensive line is one of the biggest challenges we'll have all season. So we got to have a great week of preparation. And like you said, you know, looks like, you know, we'll get Phil back this week. And so he'll have a full day today. And so, you know, we'll work through what that looks like throughout the week. But this is not something that, you know, you don't plan for. We have a plan in place. That's why we recruit depth. That's why we develop depth. And that's why, you know, we have to play depth. And so that's what we're going to have to do in this game and then be prepared for whatever comes with it. But the good news is, you know, some of these guys have played against, you know, Indiana before. And so they know how good these guys are and what comes with it. So, you know, they're going to have all of our attention for sure.
0: That gave me a potential stroke.
1: Well, trust me. I don't know why.
2: Do we even want
0: Philip Daniels back? That's what I want to know.
1: Well, all right. That's another discussion point. But apparently they are getting Philip Daniels back. So to that point, there's more depth.

0: lot of twists and stunts, and our offensive line just didn't do a great job of picking it up. I'm hoping that since you've seen it before, you have a you can actually know what's about to happen this time. You got a better understanding of what potentially could happen. Hopefully nobody cuts people loose, because that's kind of what happened in the last one, is that people got cut loose and that left them open. Our offensive line.
1: When you say cut loose, what do you mean?
0: They didn't block them.
1: Oh, okay. They just missed the block, or they engaged.
0: Like,
1: and then,
0: when you got six or seven people on the line of scrimmage, you don't know who, if it's all seven of them coming, it's only right. three coming, it's five. You don't know. So like it, what happens is you get tricked, and now you then the person you're supposed to block, you thought, oh, I got to block this guy, but then he pops out, and then you don't get back to slide to get to the next guy, so he cut loose, and boom, it's a TFL or a sack or whatever the case may be. So hopefully, now that they've seen that before, they got better understanding, and they really just kind of need to go with a base block. Like, we're going to either block down, we're going to block, take the guy that's inside, and then flatten, go back out if the guy pops out. Like, we got to come up with some type of understanding there. Now, it bothers me that guys missed last week, because now they got to get back in shape, get back in the groove, and then we worried about picking up twists and stunts and all of those things. So that bothers me. But the game plan should tailor around those things.
1: My concerns on the offensive line, I know, and if you go to the lunatic fringe corners of the internet, like, one of the, like, guys not on their good list is Tyler Bowen, offensive line coach here at Ohio State.
0: Because Tegra Shibola balling in Kentucky?
1: Don't go look at Tegra Shibola right now, because here he couldn't do anything. Kentucky, he's a road grader. He looks awesome.
2: He might be like the first guard taken in the NFL draft the way he's playing. I'm not even joking.
1: He is playing awesome right now. And he had all the potential here, and you never saw it here. He goes somewhere else, gets different coaching, and suddenly looks good. That's not the only reason, though. The reason is what you just said. Every time a defense does twists, stunts, anything that's like other than running straight at you, this offensive line has struggled with it. Indiana's not new to that game. They're very aware of that. So
0: did Texas pose problems for us?
2: In the fourth quarter,
1: I feel they definitely did very late in that game.
0: Like, did they get sacks? Let me go back and
1: they
0: look.
1: Got some pressure.
2: I mean, like, I feel like they were pressuring Julian, and that's why he threw that one ball behind Jeremiah. That's why he missed Devin McCune for that touchdown. Okay. And then he missed the next play.
0: To Texas's credit,
2: Brandon Ennis was open.
0: They finished with two sacks and five TFLs. So
1: okay, they got after it. Yeah. Here's another Indiana. I'm a little concerned about this matchup too. This is on the Buckeye defense. Ryan Day was asked about Indiana's wide receivers.
3: Very clean route runners, play really strong on contact. You have really good body control. They have run after the catchability. Very, very, you know, confident playing against man-to-man coverage. They do an excellent job with, you know, their slants and their fades and back shoulder fades. And, you know, you can tell that's clearly taught at a very high level there. So, you know, certainly Becker has made some big-time plays and big-time moments. So, and Marsh is playing as good as anybody right now. So this is a huge challenge for our secondary. And this, again, we talk about winning our one-on-ones. We've got to win our one-on-ones, whether that's up front or in the back end, whether you're a man or zone, it doesn't matter. Yeah, but I think, you know, you combine those with those two guys with the backs that they have. I mean, they've got a really good group of guys that, you know, are very dangerous on offense.
1: Charlie Becker, for what it's worth, if people aren't aware of just how tall these guys are, Charlie Becker's 6'4", 208, but he's a track star. Like, legit track speed on that dude.
0: He's good.
1: And Nick Marsh is 6'3", 210. Mm-hmm. So, like, these are big-bodied receivers who can go up and win in the air, even if they're covered. Mm-hmm. So, like, that's a new challenge, I think, I don't think Ohio State's played a team that has two wide receivers this good all year.
0: No, not both of them, because Texas would be the closest. And Illinois, Colin Dixon's good.
1: Yeah, they've had guys who've had one, like in that Texas game.
0: Both of them as
1: two guys
0: problem,
1: with resumes, but no. I don't think they both played that well in that game.
0: No.
1: Certainly.
0: No.
1: So
0: yeah, this I came in and told y'all that's going to be the game to me, the secondary. Both secondaries, because neither one of them is playing at a high level like that. Nick Marsh, like I said, if he play like he played this last game, they got a shot. What I will say is that Josh Hoover does not have a strong arm. I don't even know if he can throw the ball past 40 yards. So you got that going for you, where you know that it's not, they shouldn't be able to bomb you for right. like a 60-yard bomb or something like that. They love to do the back shoulder, and Nick Marsh was very strong after the catch in his last performance. So you got to do a great job of tackling. But last year, so was both of their receivers. Omar Cooper Jr. and Elijah Surratt, both of those guys was pretty good after the catch. So you got to be able to tackle really well.
2: And didn't Omar Cooper Jr. miss the Big Ten championship game?
1: Did he?
2: I want to say.

0: if he did or not.
1: I don't remember.
0: He was the guy who had that back.
2: I know
0: the
2: he got hurt.
0: Yeah. He's the one who had that catch against Penn State. Yeah, that one-footed amazing catch that he had. Yeah.
1: Is he playing in for the Jets?
0: I don't know. I feel like he hurt. As a Browns fan, I just watched them play the Jets, and I don't know.
1: So, I don't remember even seeing him out there.
0: So I don't even know. Guess what? If you thought that question was riveting, more riveting questions coming up next. You can ask the show. Ask T-Bone and Tyvus. Coming up in 2 minutes, T-Bone and Tyvus on The Fan.
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5: Currently looking at a 15-minute delay for drivers through Canal Winchester. That's after a crash, 33 in that westbound direction over by Gender Road. We have that left shoulder that's still restricted for drivers passing by, but yes, it is causing some backups. Honestly, if you get off 33 and take Diley Road to Groveport Road, eventually 317, and then take that ramp to 33, it will save you some time on this early Wednesday morning. I'm 10TV's Brianna Albizu with your
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3: 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Both of these men love the Browns. Also, both of these men hate the Browns. If you know, you know. 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
0: I mean, we have to talk about it briefly, Tyvus. Gardo's last night lose 3-1 in Tampa. Mm. Series tied at 1-1. They resume tomorrow, 6 p.m. in the land for Game 3. Jose Ramirez.
1: There's one error.
0: Did have an error.
1: One little error cost 3 runs.
0: Okay.
1: Not on that play, but.
0: No, but it kept things going. Yeah.
1: I mean, he scoops the ground ball, throws to the first, they're out of the end.
0: Yep.
1: And skips his glove, goes behind, one guy goes in, next batter comes in, hits 2 in, down 3-0. Yeah. Kind of the ball game.
0: That was, they tacked on a run later, but it's, 3-1 loss, so.
10: I want you to know, Tyvus, that I had money on Cleveland game 1, but money on Tampa Bay last night.
0: Oh, look, what are you doing game 3?
10: Got to wait till we get closer.
0: Oh, okay. Yes. So I've got to
10: look
0: at
10: the data.
0: Dylan, okay.
10: I don't bet on feel. I bet on numbers.
0: Well, do you haven't looked at the numbers yet?
10: No.
0: Okay.
10: Got to wait for the betting splits. You got to wait for the public to bet it.
0: Oh,
10: see. Then fade the hell out of them. That's my strategy.
0: Dang. Hey, you know what? Worst strategies I've heard of in betting. That's why I never make any money betting, is pretty much because I'm terrible at it. But yeah, that's I like that strategy.
10: When it comes to the one college and one NFL pick I do on this show.
1: What'd you do last week?
10: Not well.
0: Oh.
1: You went 0-2 or 1-1?
10: I think 0-2. Yeah.
0: I don't know what I did. This is bad.
10: Tyvus is the only one doing well in that segment.
0: Last year,
10: that segment went well for the show. This year.
0: We're going to get it back.
10: It's still going well, but it's because of Tyvus.
0: We're going to get it back. We're all going to get better. We're all going to even this out eventually. But we've got to get some questions right now.
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0: All right. We're going to start off with Alex the King, who always gets a question in early. Thank you, Alex, in the YouTube chat. Ask T-Bone and Tyvus and Dylan anything. What artist from the 90s or 2000s would dominate today's music industry if they were just starting out? And he actually made a really good suggestion. He said, I vote for Aaliyah, R.I.P.
1: Oh, for sure.
0: Aaliyah.
1: But I don't know. That type of, well, I guess she was still.
0: I think she would do phenomenally well. In an era where
1: I feel like R&B is not the same. As okay. It was back then.
0: That's fair, but I think sometimes there's also like the idea that some of these artists from those times, if they just came back and did their stuff, it would be like there's an audience for throwback stuff.
1: Yeah, but I'm thinking he talking about like if you took them out of that time and put them in this time, they would still be good or better.
0: Yeah, but I'm saying like there are people now who go, we don't hear stuff like this anymore. The like throwback sound kind of thing.
1: Yeah, but you had to be from that time to actually understand that. Like,
0: yeah, but people exist who were from that time. They would hear it and go, oh, I like that.
1: I don't think it's the same.
0: Okay,
1: it's a young people's game. For example, I would take N.W.A. from the 90s and put them in today, and they would be more successful, probably.
0: Oh yeah, well the fact that they had like political hearings about their music,
1: Blank the Police,
0: all that. Well, I'm saying
10: popularity though, Tyvus. No, like, I'm saying that they're getting letters from the FBI saying stop singing these songs.
0: Well, sure, but I'm saying if you take today's where everyone lives, like that would be way more like, oh yeah, that's accepted,
10: exactly. As opposed to, but like, they would just be allowed. It wouldn't be as rebellious. That was part of their charm.
1: But I feel like it would fit in.
0: All right,
10: yeah,
0: you said N.W.A. I like Aaliyah's good. I'll also throw in My Chemical Romance. I feel like that band is modern day Queen.
1: What do I know about them? What song I know about?
0: I don't know.
1: what's their best song?
0: I don't know if you do.
1: What's the best song?
0: I mean, they have a ton of them, but the Black Parade album. Yes. Yeah, that's the one. Teenagers Scare the Living Bleep Out of Me. That song's pretty great.
1: I feel like I've heard this band. They headlined
0: Sonic Temple last year. They're huge. I'm not saying they're not beloved. I'm saying if they started out now, people would be like, wow, this is so different than most of what's out there.
1: What about Green Day?
0: Yeah, they'd be all right. I don't know if there's as big of a love for pop punk as there used to be.
1: Who had the This Is the Anthem?
0: Oh, which was that?
1: Throw all your hands up.
0: Was that Simple? I can't remember. Those run together.
1: Oh, Dylan, they made American Idiot. Yeah.
10: For me, this might be cheating because I feel like people might consider her 80s, but she had albums in the 90s. Whitney Houston.
0: Sure.
10: Yes.
0: Yeah, I think she would do tremendously well. I think that's right. We're all looking for someone who can hit the notes.
1: Isn't Whitney Houston like arguably the greatest singer of all time?
10: I'm just answering the question.
0: We're talking about if they started out now, they'd still translate.
1: Still be the greatest singer of all time.
10: Yeah, I didn't know my answer needed to be thought-provoking and sophisticated. It was easy for me.
0: Well, there you go. Along these same lines, Cadet Coco said, to everyone, what's the most iconic band in U.S. history? Mm. Now that's U.S. history is good.
1: Metallica.
0: Initially, I would have said Beatles. You know what I mean? But that's obviously not U.S. history.
1: Drake. He got more hits than the band.
0: Band. That's a human being, not a band.
1: The best band?
0: I think Metallica you have a strong case for because they have
1: Pantera.
0: The
1: longevity. No, they don't have.
0: There's not nearly as many people who know Pantera songs that know AC/DC. Metallica songs. Not American.
10: Yeah, not American.
1: Who else do I know?
10: Rolling Stones, not American.
0: Mighty Mighty Boston's. No? Okay.
1: That's fine. Goo Goo Dolls.
10: Yikes.
0: Naming bands you know. Yeah, I don't know. I would say Metallica's probably got to be up there, right? They're like the most referenced band, I would say.
10: How about the Grateful Dead?
1: Nirvana.
0: Grateful Dead, very good.
10: I mean, Bill Walton, that would be his answer.
0: Yeah, I just don't feel like most people could name a Grateful Dead song.
10: That's because they're old.
0: No, but it's because all their songs are like 9-minute noodles of just, you know, this is where Jerry just kind of took the guitar on a walk and you're like, okay, and that one's called what? And no one remembers. Like,
10: I mean, I feel like a fan of theirs, but I feel like a lot of people
0: Do you know one song of a Grateful Dead song where you could hum like any part of it or sing a part of it?
1: I got a guy, the Foo Fighters, hands down.
0: Foo Fighters would be up there. Or as Christopher Walken called them, the Foo Fighters.
10: What about the Eagles?
1: The Eagles?
0: Yeah. I mean, Eagles were...
1: Who is the Eagles?
10: Oh, you know Don Henley?
0: That's okay. Hotel California?
10: Yeah. Such a lonely
0: Welcome
10: place.
0: To the Hotel California.
1: Oh, yeah.
0: That's the Eagles. Yeah. There you go. That's Eagles. Yeah.
1: I thought that was like Red Hot Chili Pepper.
0: That's okay. It's all right that you don't know them, but that is entirely wrong. That is not the Red Hot Chili Peppers.
10: This is the equivalent of Bone not knowing Blueface.
0: That's no, right. And by the way, I looked up the tattoo on, what's her name, Krishan? I looked up Krishan's tattoo, and that is quite the face tattoo. Oh,
2: well, Jeremy got the Jackson 5. Ding, ding,
0: oh,
2: ding.
0: Oh, Jackson 5 is a very good
10: call. I was thinking rock
0: call.
10: And roll, but yeah. If we're
0: that's
10: gonna,
0: a great call. Well, it's a band. Any yeah, band.
10: I guess. Yeah. I would consider them a
2: Pretty
10: group,
2: Ricky.
10: But we're just getting...
0: Steve Miller Band? No. It's a band.
2: The Migos.
0: Sure.
10: If Timmy was here, he would say Dave Matthews Band.
0: Yeah, there you go. Jeremy said, ask anything. What's your guys' expectation for OSU basketball this year? I'll lay it out very clearly.
2: Top five in the Big Ten. That's
0: Dane,
2: it.
0: That's number one. No, it's not it. That's number one.
2: Second week of the tournament.
0: Second week of the get out of the first weekend of the tournament. And I do think you should make some noise in the Big Ten tournament too. But like I don't
2: that's you asking for too
0: here
2: much.
0: It is. Top 25 most of the year. Okay. I understand you might fall out a week or two there. It's a tough conference, but top 25 most of the way, a top 5 team in the Big Ten in the regular season, and get out of the second weekend when it comes turning time. Put it together
10: get out of the
0: at
10: first
0: the end
10: weekend.
0: Of the year. Yeah. Sorry. Out of the first weekend into this. So get to the Sweet 16.
10: Yes.
0: And if you think that's too high of an expectation, then you're not reading all the pub that's coming out around this team, because everyone is telling me this may be the greatest team we've ever seen in the last 15 years.
10: Top 20 in Ken Pom rankings as well.
0: Great. Yeah. Okay. Live up to the expectations, but let's have them. Evan said, ask the show. Heard you guys talking about being emotionless.
2: That's me.
0: That's you. That's Tyvus. I am very emotional. But what movie evoked the most emotions out of
2: Friday
0: you?
2: Friday Night Lights, when they didn't make it in the 1 yard line, when they got tackled on the 1 yard line. That was sad. If they ain't seen Friday Night Lights now, shame on you.
0: Yeah, that's right.
2: That was the saddest I've ever been.
0: So when that happened, did you get a little like quiver of the lip? Maybe yeah. a little dusty in the eyes.
2: Little glaze in the eye.
0: My allergies are acting up all of a sudden. Wow.
2: Like he really did. T-Bone, did you? Like, they was getting destroyed in that game.
0: I know.
2: And then they fought back. Gave a good halftime. What's wrong with y'all? Y'all act like y'all never played football before. They bleed just like we do. They sweat just like we do. Yeah. They did two-a-days. We went through two-a-days at 110-degree heat. I want y'all to hit everything moving. If the referee get in your way, you hit him too, because they against us too. This is us right now, man. I was like, let's go.
0: Yeah.
2: Let's go.
0: And then they got all the way back.
2: Running through referees.
0: All the way back. And then right at the end.
2: Get to the one-yard line. All right, Wiggle 34 switchblade for the state championship. I love all y'all, baby. It's on one. Ready? Break. And then he get. Then they.
0: It gets you glossy in the eyes.
2: Get a holding penalty. Have to hurry up. Snap the ball with 1 second left. Dude, Mike Winship with the 20-0 hit the spin move. Hurdle the next guy. Get the push to the pile, and then fall at the 1 yard line.
0: I respect the fact that that's how they ended it. Yeah. We don't need a Hollywood ending all the time.
10: No,
0: sometimes that's how life is.
2: This is what happened afterwards. You know, they did all the people that went to college, and then they finished it by saying the next year they went undefeated and Chris Comer and them won it all.
0: Yeah, because it's based on a real story. Yeah,
10: like,
0: so that's
10: wow.
0: true. Yeah, but that's, I think it would be very interesting to be in your household if you were watching that movie and you went, wasn't that great, Lord? He looks at you and goes, you didn't cry on our wedding day.
2: No.
0: You didn't cry at any of our babies' births.
2: My wife told me
0: Are you crying for this?
2: Just Sunday, as I was driving back from the Cleveland Browns, my wife said that she's never in her life, since we've been together for 11 years, she's never one time seen me excited for anything.
0: Mm.
2: She said, I don't know what that looks like for you. She said, you just don't care.
0: That's interesting. She should come in here when you see a video of someone like not doing their assignment on a football field where they make a business decision. Like when you saw, who was it from the Browns or the Bengals that didn't tackle their 800-pound tight end they have over there?
10: Takario
0: Davis. Takario Davis for the Bengals. But you just were like, yes!
2: His wasn't as bad as, what's the safety from last year? Oh, my gosh.
0: I don't remember. But yeah, there's multiple guys have made that where they just duck out and try to tackle
10: Darnell Washington.
0: Yeah, for the Steelers. That's great. NFL trying to fix the fact they have a truly awful game coming up for Sunday Night Football. We'll tell you about it next. T-Bone and Tyvus on the Fan.
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5: Now concerned about some slowdowns over on the west side, north of West Jefferson.

0: folks out there. That's a 19-minute delay so far on this Wednesday, folks. 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I'm 10TV's Brianna Albizu with your fan traffic.
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5: For 50 years, Sherrod Brown voted how he was told. 1975 to today, different presidents, different issues, but Sherrod Brown's vote never changed. Higher taxes, Brown voted for them. Open borders, Brown voted for them. 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Sherrod Brown voted with Biden, 97%. Schumer, 95. Bernie Sanders, 92. That was the Democrat Party he joined 50 years ago. But times have changed. Now extremists are taking over. They're not asking for your vote. They're coming for your country. And Sherrod Brown will fall in line. He always does. Sherrod Brown, times changed. His vote never does. Paid for by SLF PAC and not authorized by any candidate or candidate's committee. SLFPAC.org. SLF PAC is responsible for the content of this ad.
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18: Coming up at 8:30, Matthew Olivier from the Blue Jackets will join us. If you didn't check in on the game yesterday, Jackets lost 7-3. Not great. However, Matthew Olivier got thrown out of that game for taking a stick to someone's junk and
8: called
18: for slashing.
8: You know why he did it, right?
18: Why'd he do it? I don't know.
8: He wanted to be well-rested for his conversation with us this morning.
18: He left
8: the game early and went to bed.
18: There you go. So we will we'll ask him about that after the game. He did own up to say, I don't know what I was doing there.
14: Was that in the first or second?
18: I think it was the second period because Florida was up 3-1 at that point. So I believe that was in the second. So yeah, it didn't help matters. I don't think it was the only reason they lost, but not great. So Jackets, that was a very disheartening game. Last two games have been pretty disheartening. So they've got to figure it out. Got to change the way they're playing right now.
8: I was at the Pittsburgh game Friday night.
18: Oh.
8: And just a slight slither of me was like, this team's different.
18: They played one of the best games in the last two years in that game.
8: They looked
18: awesome.
8: Because who it was and what the circumstance was. The fact that they were ahead, Pittsburgh came and tied it. Normally in that situation, they just pee down their leg and lose the game. And when they won it in the shootout.
14: Who scored the goal in the shootout to win it?
8: Ken Johnson.
18: Okay. He did. That's right.
8: Sure, but Pittsburgh, you know who didn't participate in the shootout for Pittsburgh? Sidney Crosby.
18: Yeah.
8: Why the hell did that happen?
18: I don't know.
14: You get no.
18: Not a choice they made. I saw he scored last night. His first time, I think they played six games. It was his first goal, which is one of his longest streaks of not scoring a goal in his career.
14: Isn't Alex Ovechkin still playing?
18: Well, yeah, this is his final year, yeah. So this is,
14: So he's going to put the record where nobody can get it.
18: Probably. I mean,
8: what do you mean?
18: I don't know.
8: Ken Johnson going to come get it?
18: Yeah,
14: he keep going like this. What you mean? He's going to get it this year. What are you talking about?
18: He needs to go a lot more than this to get to the math doesn't work there. That's not it. But yeah, I don't know, man. I just want to see this Jackets team actually, like, there are some positive signs from a few of the games, but then you stack up games like this one, like the one Saturday night, and suddenly you say, yeah, positive signs don't matter. Even in that game against Pittsburgh, they played really, really well and still had to go to a shootout to win the game. And thankfully, Cam Talbot stepped up in that moment, played really well in that. It wasn't his fault totally last night. He got just no defense in front of him, but he was chased, so they had to bring in Jet. Yeah, not ideal last night. So we will talk with Matthew Olivier about what the hell happened and what he was thinking, all that coming up at 8:30. So I told you this, the NFL has this kind of bad game on the schedule that they have to figure out for Sunday Night Football. You know how the league loves to put the NFC East in prime time?
8: Because
18: you got Philly, you got DC, you got Dallas, you got New York. Those are all giant media markets.
14: And they stink.
18: Well, yeah, that division specifically stinks. But they have stunk for the better part of 25 years. And yes, they've had teams like the Eagles who have had a Super Bowl run here and there. Those, I don't want to discount that, but largely those teams, it doesn't matter what their records are. Those are big markets. They want to put them in. However, with Philly and Washington playing a game on October 20th, that is one that's scheduled. As of right now, you have the Eagles at 2-3 and the Commanders at 1-3-1. We know about the tie.
14: Flex it.
18: Yeah, well,
14: what week is this?
18: This is week 8, so it's not obviously this week.
14: Brown Steelers, baby. Flex it.
18: But here's the problem with that, because you're right. That is a possibility. So
8: do you want that, Tyvus? Do you actually want that?
14: Yeah, because what I'm gonna do is I'm gonna do it from here because it's away.
18: Well, it's okay. Go ahead. No. I'm saying this isn't happening yet, is what I'm saying. I don't want people to think it is actually happening. No.
14: Yeah, if it did.
8: Hypothetically speaking, if it did,
14: I would do it from here and cancel and not do the post game.
18: Okay. Yeah, that's fair. Here's what the NFL has to deal with, though. And this is why that probably won't happen, why they won't make that a game. Because the NFL wants to flex in a better game than that. The Philadelphia Inquirer says they are looking at moving that game. Here are the best options for that weekend. The Ravens set at 4-1. Bills are at 4-1. That is currently a 1 p.m. Eastern time start on CBS that week. So they could flex that in. But the problem is the Ravens play on Thursday night the following week. Typically, the NFL does not put teams that are playing on Thursday night on Sunday night.
8: Mm.
18: You know what I mean? When they have a Thursday night game that week, they try not to say, they give them the earliest possible game they can.
14: Okay.
18: So they try not. So that's probably out. The next game they would flex in possibly is the Colts 2-3 at the Jags 4-1. Also a 1 o'clock game on CBS. Problem with that, the Jags are playing the Ravens on Thursday Night Football that next week. So they also cannot probably be flexed into a Sunday night game.
15: Okay.
18: The next best game after that, possibly. This is all CBS putting together what other options are there. The Vikings at 5-0 with the Lions at 3-2. That's a surprising Vikings team, but that's an NFC North matchup. That could be good.
15: Could be.
18: However,
15: that's not CBS on Fox, though.
18: No, I know, but this is talking about flexing it out of either CBS or Fox on to Sunday Night Football on NBC.
15: Okay.
18: The problem with that game is they already have those two teams scheduled to play on Sunday night in week 15. So they don't typically like to put the same two teams on in Sunday night when you've already seen that matchup.
15: Okay, so you just process of elimination.
18: Browns and Steelers would be the next best game, and that also has already been a Sunday night, or it's been
15: Thursday
18: a,
15: night.
18: Yeah, Thursday night game. So they're trying not to put two division rivals in one of those night games. So when they've already done it once, that's why they're trying not to do it again. Then you've got Chiefs, Broncos. The Chiefs are 4-0. Broncos are 3-2, but that runs into the same issue as Browns and Steelers, where they already played a primetime game and we've already seen it. So we don't want to see it again in primetime. That's the, apparently that's the logic. So here are the games that leaves for them to pick. Rather than Philadelphia and Commanders, Eagles Commanders, they could go from these possible games. Titans at the Bengals, not a great game. Bengals should roll them.
15: You would think.
18: Cardinals at the Cowboys should not be a great game. Raiders at the Jets. All these are gross. Falcons at the Bucks. Maybe. Chargers at the Rams. Again, theoretically, but not this Chargers team, not right now.
15: They might not have a win yet.
8: And who would show up to that game? Because it's always the opposing fans that take over that stadium. No opposing fans.
18: Right. None of the actual fans would show up. It might be the least attended game they have at that stadium. And then the Patriots at the Dolphins, which, again, should not be a good game. So, like, the point is, you're probably going to see, I just want to walk people through the process of why Sunday Night Football sometimes sucks. This is why. Because they have all these rules they've set for themselves that they can't switch these games out. But that's a terrible game. So, yeah, you're probably getting Commanders-Eagles week 8 on Sunday night, whether you like it or not. It probably is, yeah. All the NFL news and notes you can handle are coming up next in the huddle. It's T-Bone and Tyvus on The Fan.
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0: Now concerned about some slowdowns over on the west side, north of West Jefferson.

0: Leads out there. That's a 19-minute delay so far on this Wednesday. Folks, get off and just take 40 as your alternate route. I'm 10TV's Brianna Albizu with your fan traffic.
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17: Good morning, I'm Dylan Gonzalez. The Cleveland Guardians lost Game 2 of the ALCS on the road to the Tampa Bay Rays 3-1 last night. The series is now tied at one game apiece as it heads to Cleveland for Game 3 tomorrow night, with first pitch scheduled for 6 o'clock. On the ice, the Columbus Blue Jackets lost 7-3 to the Florida Panthers at Nationwide Arena. Coming up on T-Bone and Tyvus, Jackets winger Matthew Olivier will join the show at 8:30. And finally, during his weekly press conference yesterday, Ryan Day was asked about his team seeking revenge this weekend versus Indiana.
18: Nothing that happened in the past has anything to do with what's going on this weekend. You know, we can learn from the past. You know, and so some of the guys who played in that game can learn about all the reasons why we came up short. And that's fine, and that's good, but the focus has to be on right now.
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20: I just want you all to know, I mean, whether you like me or not, whether you enjoy listening to me or not, I just want you to know today, y'all are lucky that I'm even here. Because today was a day where I think the universe had it on their bingo card to, like, try to knock me out.
21: Columbus Day.
17: Like some Final Destination type stuff?
20: I don't, it was just a calamity of errors. So I leave the house this morning. Obviously, we leave, it's dark, you know. So I'm driving through, you know, I'm on 33. And I've seen this only twice in the year and a half I've been doing the morning show. Only twice have I seen it where today was the third time. Where I saw a deer, I'm on 33. I'm going, you know, 70 miles an hour. No, it was. It did not have antlers.
21: Okay,
20: but it was a deer. It was standing on the side of the road, and I saw it, and it looked at me, and it ran the other way. Okay. It ran across, back into the median.
21: Oh, you thought like it didn't cross the street?
20: What I'm saying is, if that thing had decided to run directly in front of my car, that would. I would have been in that, and I would have had to deal with that, and I would have had to call you guys and say, see what Fontana's doing, because I would have been, I would not be. Well, I would have had it. Well, that'd be, the car would probably be not drivable if I hit a deer going that fast. I don't know.
21: You speed like that?
20: I'm on the freeway. It's a 70 mile an hour speed limit, and I was totally not exceeding that at all. So then, stop at the gas station. I go in to get a little soda pop. To get me started for the day, stop and get a fountain drink, come back out. The car I had parked next to, I didn't notice this at first. There was a person, and I don't know how to describe this any other way than what I saw, that appeared to be in full-on clown makeup.
21: Okay.
20: Like the red wig,
21: like Art
20: with the spiky hair.
21: Art the Clown, or it, no. Pennywise.
20: No, not like a scary clown, just like a... I have to go to work as a clown today.
21: Okay.
20: And I've already dressed for the occasion.
21: Are you afraid of clowns?
20: Yes. I don't like clowns.
21: Really?
20: Clowns are not my thing. If you find them entertaining, great.
21: I got no issue with clowns.
17: So you saw this person at like 5 a.m.
20: Yes. But here's the thing.
17: Nah.
20: Yes. Right.
21: No.
20: I know.
21: What's wrong with you?
20: I know.
17: I would have turned around and went back home.
20: So I
21: what?
20: Well, I already passed the deer, so I was like, all right, I had my big scare for the day, so I'll be fine. So then I come out to the car, and I see this. The person is in this car, but they are like, the seat is tilted back a little bit, and they are just like fully
21: the
20: asleep.
21: Clown.
20: Asleep. The clown makeup person is asleep, sleeping in the car.
21: Okay.
20: But I don't know. I didn't see this person when I got out of the car, but when I come back, I got a full view of him in the windshield, and I'm like, ah! Like, it just...
21: You're scared.
20: Jump-started the heart. You know, I was... That was a little test of the old ticker right there.
17: I more than anything want to know this person's backstory.
20: Oh, dude, I thought about it, but then I'm like, I don't actually, because I started to look, and then I'm like, what if they wake up and are like, ah! And then I would die. Like, I would be the end of me there. So I booked it out of there, got in the car, drove away. Should have looked to see if there were like 8,000 other clowns in the car that if we opened the door, they all came springing
21: which
20: out.
21: Which part of this is the scared part?
17: All of it, Tyvus.
20: I had a deer almost run in front of me.
21: It did not.
20: You know, but it could have. It was there.
21: But it didn't.
20: Right. So that was a near miss. Then the clown almost gave me a heart attack.
21: He was minding his business. He didn't even know you was there.
17: He could be a serial killer, Tyvus.
20: You could be.
21: I watched too many movies.
20: Well, then, so then the third thing, very minor compared to the other two.
21: I guess it is. Don't like sci-fi or something have like horror flicks on all day or something?
20: Yeah, I'm not good with that. I don't like the jumpies. Yeah, and so then the third thing was.
21: It doesn't do nothing for me.
20: The door handle, when we come in here, I hit the little card thing to beep in and then I pull the door. Well, on the top of the door handle sat the biggest grasshopper I've ever seen in my life, just sitting there at eye level. Mm-hmm. So that also that I'm like, like after the deer causing me to, and then the clown sleeping thing, which I don't even understand how that was a thing. And then now the grasshopper, like
21: Well, it got in when I walked in. As soon as I opened the door, he just flew. I was like, what was that? Then I seen it was him.
20: That grasshopper's in here now?
21: All right. I should let it in the studio.
20: Don't do that.
21: What are you, scared?
20: No, I just don't need any more. I don't need any more jumpies today. I don't need that.
17: I have a theory about the clown, but I don't want to kink shame on the air.
20: It could be that. It could be that someone is, maybe they had a nice night of role playing and that wore them out. They're on their way home. They thought, you know what? I'll just pull over real quick.
21: It's called the walk of shame.
17: Pretty much, but with their car. Yes, that's what I think happened.
20: And by the way, I'd be more, actually,
21: they dry the whole way smelling their upper lip.
17: That's why do you say the things
20: you say? Why do you say the things you say? I don't know. Some of those can stay in there, is all I'm saying. You don't have to let them all out every time you think them. I actually, Dylan, to your point, I think it's way more normal if this person was coming back from like a night of raunchy sex or something weird like that. Because at least then it's like, oh, you're on your way home. If you're on your way to work, it's like, what person is up at 5 in the morning being like, oh, yeah, got to go clock in at the clown factory? I don't know. Is that just.
17: Yeah. Joaquin Phoenix and the Joker, we all know what he turned out to be.
20: Yeah.
17: That's the type of person that's waking up early in the morning and dressing up like a clown and going to work.
20: Yeah, I don't think that's
21: a laughing problem.
20: I don't want to know what crimes are about to be committed from this clown thing. So anyway, today was a hell of a morning, to put it that way.
19: The biggest questions in the NFL are answered right here. Welcome to the Huddle.
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20: All right, Dylan, Huddle question number one, please.
17: All right. I normally save this question for last and we never get to it, but I'm going to put it first because it's between two of Tyvus's former teams. Thursday night football tomorrow night. Seahawks, Broncos. Who do you got? And we haven't heard from Rothman in a while.
0: Didn't the Seahawks release you twice?
17: Right. So I want to know which one of Tyvus's former teams are going to win Thursday night football.
20: I don't know, man. I feel like
17: Seahawks are a 2.5-point favorite on the road, if that makes you feel any one
21: Sam
17: or the
21: Darnold
17: other.
21: Stunk it up.
17: Oh, he sure did.
20: He did.
21: Which
20: but
21: means that he can get no worse. He'll be better in this game. The Seahawks.
20: I feel like these two teams are not comparable. I feel like the Seahawks are the far better team. They've just played some better competition, but I'm not as big of a believer in the Broncos. I don't think.
21: I don't believe in Bo Nix.
20: No. I think the Seahawks go win this game. I would lay the points. But they're favored, right? By 2.5, you said? Yeah, I would lay that. I think the Seahawks get it done. So that means definitely take the Broncos to win outright on the money line, as Tyvus would say, because I've been very wrong about the NFL, but that's where I am.
21: I'm with you.
20: All right. Yeah. So we both have the Seahawks there. Huddle question number two, Dylan.
17: All right. If you had to go on Kalshi or wherever you do your business right now, who are you taking to be the first coach fired in the NFL this season?
20: As of Monday, I would have said Dan Quinn, he's going to still stick around.
17: Idiot.
20: Yeah, I don't know.
21: I don't know
20: why he's still there.
21: Todd Bowles, because they like to get rid of the African Americans first.
17: And what is this, a scary movie?
20: Fair enough. It's called the NFL. There's been some court cases about it. Might want to look those up. Yeah. I feel like he also has, the Bucks are not playing well right now. There are lots of rumors flying about him possibly losing his job, so that's fair, too.
21: It's going to be either him or Aaron Glenn.
20: How about Aaron Glenn's got the Jets playing frisky?
17: And they got like a bajillion first-round picks in their future.
20: Yeah,
17: I don't know.
21: They don't want him picking it.
17: You're probably right.
20: Well, that's. I think Todd Bowles has less of a future than Aaron Glenn, I'll put it that way, as of right now. Huddle question number three.
17: Who is your biggest Super Bowl threat right now?
20: Well, I mean.
21: Like to win it?
17: Yes.
20: feel like the Niners.
12: The Niners.
20: A really good resume to do that right now.
12: If they players stop getting hurt, it'd be the Niners.
17: Well, that's not going to happen. We know that.
20: Yeah, I got the substation.
17: That's right.
20: We know that.
17: You guys weren't moved about on the Bills Monday Night Football win?
20: Bills look very good. I do think that they are probably, that could be a very much potential matchup.
12: Bills Niners right now. Patrick Allen.
20: I just am not sold that he's going to ever get over the hump, but it's not like Brock Purdy has shown me that, oh, yeah, he's the guy who will, but he's playing awesome right now.
12: At least
20: now.
12: He's been there.
20: Yeah,
17: You don't think the Cincinnati Bengals are going to be the super team they were supposed to be?
20: Well, we're going right now. Yeah, what we're seeing right now.
12: Yeah, you just said
20: if the
12: right
20: Bengals
12: now,
20: can clean I'm things up, they're still...
17: I'm asking you to project.
20: Well, I'm projecting based off what I've seen so far in the NFL.
12: They have as good a shot as anybody else.
20: Okay. That sounds like
17: they got a better shot than the Dolphins. I'll give them that.
20: Sounds the
12: Dolphins,
20: not anybody else.
12: The Dolphins have some receivers. Who knows?
20: Oh no, that's no.
17: The Dolphins don't have anything.
20: They're not good. Come on, Georgia head coach Kirby Smart took a shot at the Big Ten. You will hear what he said coming up next. T-Bone and Tyvus on the Fan.
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2: Now concerned about some slowdowns over on the west side, north of West Jefferson. We do have a crash 70 westbound. As soon as you're passing 142, you will see that right shoulder that's blocked, but you're down to 7 miles per hour for those backups and your speeds out there. That's a 19-minute delay so far on this Wednesday. Folks, get off and just take 40 as your alternate route. I'm 10TV's Brianna Albizu with your fan traffic.
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2: A quiet start to your Wednesday, but things will quickly change into your afternoon hours. We're expecting showers and storms to start around lunchtime, continuing into your afternoon evening. Now, the heaviest bulk of rain will start around 4 or 5 o'clock as a cold front swipes through the area, and things will clear out late for your Wednesday. I'm your 10 Weather Impact Meteorologist, Lily Reed, with 97.1 The Fan.
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20: Did you see the stupid thing that Penn State's new head coach, Matt Campbell, former Iowa State head coach?
12: This ain't Austin and this ain't Columbus. This is a football town or
20: this
12: something.
20: This man showed his entire ass, and I don't understand why he thinks this is a good thing that he said. So Matt Campbell, if you're not familiar, this is part of how he got the job was everyone else got passed over, including Bob Chesney, who wanted to coach at Penn State.
12: Did he?
20: Oh, yeah. And JMU is like a 45-minute drive from Penn State's campus, or like an hour. It's not
12: so
20: far.
12: They chose,
20: I think it's a
12: Matt,
20: little longer than that, but
12: chose,
20: it's close. Whatever, it's close.
12: Wait, they chose Matt Campbell over Bob Chesney?
20: Well, yes. They drug their feet on picking who they wanted. Bob Chesney coached formerly at James Madison, which is obviously where Kurt Cignetti came from, JMU. They said, nah, we don't think that's going to work. It couldn't work out the numbers, whatever the case. He goes to UCLA.
28: Yeah. Plus, then Kenny wanted to do concerts at the Rose Bowl. And they're, you know,
20: yeah,
28: they're related.
20: Yeah, Bob's brother, Kenny.
12: Stop.
20: Chesney, that's right. They're definitely related. Anyway, so Matt Campbell, among other things, when he was trying to get the job, one of the things he's done, and since he's got on campus, he's done this. He sidled up to all the Paterno wasn't actually guilty, and I don't think Paterno should be maligned.
12: Who said that?
20: All these Penn Staters who, like, still want to say that Penn State isn't the, you know, they did that scandal shouldn't have reflected poorly on Joe Paterno. Matt Campbell was like, yeah, I got a lot of respect for Joe Paterno, and he wants to like restore the name of Joe Paterno. So
12: okay.
20: That's been helpful to him on campus in getting the job.
12: Didn't Joe Pop poop on himself? He can never get his name back. You can't poop on yourself on TV and then think that is never forget.
20: Never forget.
28: That's what that hashtag when he was in the shoe.
20: For those of you
28: 9/11
20: who don't remember, no. When he was in the shoe, Joe Paterno, as an elderly man, yes, suddenly ran across the sidelines and down the field, and everyone's like, "Why is he leaving?" And everyone realized he probably had to, you know, that's what probably that was a little. Lamar Jackson had that happen during a game. We remember
12: he didn't do it on himself.
20: No, but he, well, I mean,
12: his was more heroic. He went on and sat on the throne. Let the demons out, came back out there, and threw a touchdown to win
20: beat
12: the game.
20: The Browns.
12: Like fourth and two, too. Threw a touchdown. Yeah. I was like, this man is inevitable.
28: And he didn't pull a Paul Pierce and act like he was paralyzed from the waist down. Really, he just pooped his pants.
20: That's exactly right.
28: They had to put him in a wheelchair so people wouldn't see the brown stains on his white Celtics.
20: Only people that pooped their pants that weekend, that night, were the Browns. And they let him come back. That's right. Anyway. So all that Joe Pa stuff has all been litigated, whatever. Matt Campbell is apparently all about that. But here's this stupid thing he just said. He was apparently, according to On3, he was talking to a room full of recruits recently. And he said, one of the really cool things we have here in Happy Valley is you're talking about one of the greatest communities in all of college football sport. I don't know what that phrase means, all of college football sports, but whatever. He said, now this is College Football Town USA. We are not living in Austin, Texas, or Columbus, Ohio, where you're just a part of it. We are it. And I feel like that would not be a selling point to most recruits, because it's kind of like saying, hey, when you get done playing football, or when you get done with like your day-to-day activities and you want to like go see a concert, can't do that here.
12: You know what?
20: We're not Austin or Columbus, where they have concerts that regularly come through there.
12: You know the ironic thing about that
20: big restaurants, we'll have those.
12: It's funny you say that.
20: Yeah.
12: Because remember, I did the tailgate show at Penn State.
20: Mm-hmm.
12: Guess who did the concert the night before?
20: Who did the concert?
12: And I could have went to the concert.
20: Who did the concert?
12: Lil Wayne.
20: Okay, again,
28: was
20: like
28: that
20: I said,
28: college.
20: Yeah,
12: he was.
20: Hey.
12: It was the darnest thing.
20: Hey, 18 and 19-year-olds, remember this old man that used to make hits that your parents listened to?
12: Don't do that.
20: He's coming here, right? So that's who they're getting now. They're getting the retirement circuit guys, not the guys who are up and coming. Good. So, like, I'm just saying, like, I don't think that's the selling point you think it is. Where it's like
12: Lil Wayne
20: in Columbus. No, I'm saying in Columbus, you have like so many things to do. You are a part of a massive city that actually has a lot of things going for it. And by the way, when you're done, there's all kinds of stuff you can do here, even if it doesn't work out in the NFL. But if you go to State College, you're the entertainment. Everybody else is going to be waiting for you to do something. Other than that, we've got, I don't know, a couple cows, a hiking trail, and an ice cream shop that we named Sunday after a sex pest. So that's, if you want that, we have that here. That's what we do.
28: What?
20: That's what we have. Yeah. So that's good. I guess if you want to go to State College, congratulations. I don't know if that's a

0: need to know is how much.
1: Oh, yeah.
2: Also, I'm convinced he's never been to Columbus, Ohio.
1: Yes.
2: Right. The Buckeyes are very much it.
1: Still
2: here.
1: A thing to do. Like, still a big part of everything here. I'm sure in Austin, Texas, I've never been, but that's still not like, oh, yeah, Texas football. Yeah, some people pay attention to that. No one really cares. I think it's a big deal down there, too, is all I'm saying. Also, those teams win compared to Penn State. So that might also be fun for those players when they get there. I saw this from Kirby Smart. This is him doing his press conference. They're playing Auburn this weekend. Alex Golish is the new head coach there at Auburn. And Alex Golish, by the way, pride of Dublin. Went to, which Dublin school did he go to? Scioto. Dublin Scioto High School. Graduate. Alex Golish. Now coaching Auburn. Anyway, Kurt Cignetti, his name comes up here because a reporter asked, hey, with Alex Golish and some of these first-year coaches, the expectations are super high. Do you think that's a product of Kurt Cignetti? Do you think the Kurt Cignetti effect makes the expectations higher for first-year coaches because now they've seen him go in and win it very quickly? Mm. Here's what Kurt Cignetti or Kirby Smart had to say about that.
3: Still waiting on the first Cignetti effect in the SEC. So it's tough sledding week in, week out. Maybe it could happen with the right guy bringing the right players with him, but it's tough. Key to all that is quarterback, and Coach Cignetti's done a tremendous job developing or bringing or getting quarterbacks, and that's a big part to every offense's or team's success.
1: It's a little bit of a shot at the Big Ten.
0: For sure.
2: Yeah, I like how his default robot response automatically went to SEC's tough week in and week out.
0: All I know
2: they weren't even asking about that.
0: There is a team that is currently on a Kirk Cignetti trajectory.
1: Well, they probably play in some crap ass conference like the Pac-12 or the Big Ten, ACC. What conference are they playing?
0: SEC.
1: What school?
0: SEC.
1: What SEC? What school?
0: Kentucky.
1: Oh, what's their record?
0: 5-1.
1: They probably haven't played any really good teams.
0: Oh, yes, they have. They beat the big bad LSU.
1: Oh, did they?
0: Yes, they
1: have a first year coach too, don't they? That's
0: is this his first year there or is this his second?
1: Lane Kiffin?
0: Oh, you're talking about Lane. I thought you were talking about Kentucky.
1: No.
2: Wolfstein, it's his first year as well.
1: Yeah, but I'm saying Lane Kiffin. I'm just saying Kentucky, they're not there yet. I don't think that anybody's going to have them winning the national championship next year. But
0: I don't even think they got like some big fancy quarterback, do they?
1: No, I don't think so.
0: Kenny Minchie.
1: But you watch out on the recruits now. Kentucky is absolutely getting guys.
0: There's
1: players that Ohio State wanted that they ended up getting.
0: They are like the closest North SEC team.
1: Yeah, that's right.
0: So that's why.
1: I think that's a possibility of being true.
0: Yeah, man.
1: So
0: further south you get, the worse it gets.
2: Kirby Smart also, he added this.
3: Like, okay, now I got to finish. And finishing on a guy that size is harder than you think.
1: Whoa. Pause.
0: Whoa.
1: Pause.
0: Whoa. I was not expecting that.
1: That's what he said. He just said that. Yeah, that's a normal thing to say.
0: Okay.
1: A lot of things get said down in the SEC.
2: You've never finished on the dude, Tyvus?
1: Remember when Hugh Freeze, he coached in the SEC.
3: You need length and girth.
1: Yeah, you gotta have length and girth, and you gotta finish a play. To make a tackle in the SEC, you can't just be small. You gotta be a big guy. You gotta go finish the play.
0: Don't you ever ask me no crazy stuff.
2: I think that was
1: a perfectly reasonable question given the context of all the situation. You're a defensive player. Finish the play. Finish the tackle. Gotta finish.
0: This man lost his mind.
1: Listen, everybody. Imagine if you were from Finland and you're finishing the play. That's ultimate finishing right there. Yeah. Totally normal. You know what? The next guy we're going to talk to, he's gone up against some Finns. He's finished fights. He has. Matthew Olivier. What happened last night? We're going to ask him in 2 minutes. T-Bone and Tyvus on the Fan.
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6: Well, the right shoulder is still blocked as you're heading outside of downtown and towards that west side, 70 westbound, passing 142 by West Jefferson. It's all happening out there, about 34 miles per hour when it comes to your speeds. Also, a heads up, more people are heading out the door this morning. You can definitely notice it on our Time Saver traffic maps. That includes over by Dublin, 33 eastbound, a little bit slower towards 270, as well as by Westerville on the north side, 270, and more of that westbound direction over by State Route 3. I'm 10TV's Brianna Albizu with your fan.
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7: Not a great one last night. Jackets lose 7-3. Joining us now, a guy who certainly was a part of the action last night and a big part of the storyline, Matthew Olivier. First off, Matthew, thanks for taking this time this morning. We appreciate it.
8: Yeah, thank you, guys.
7: So walk us through a little bit of what happened last night. You took the slashing penalty, and then obviously that was the end of the game. But, you know, what went through your mind?
8: No, actually, I took that penalty in the second period at a crucial time. It was 3-1, and, you know, there's just nothing good about it. It's one of those, I don't have a better term for it, like kind of a brain fart decision. I don't even know why I did it. So, you know, nothing was good about it. It was just right. A bonehead move. That's all I got for you.
7: So, I understand. Well,
8: definitely didn't help. Definitely didn't help the team last night. And, you know, those are things that are controllable. And, you know, I can talk about it all I want, but I got to just put a better action in on the next game against the Rangers and then go from there. That's all we can do.
7: Yeah, and I get that. You got to move forward as well. But the one thing I will say, if nothing else, there was a little bit of comedy when I saw the video emerged of you and Zach looking up at the screen to see what the replay showed. And then your face kind of said it all, where it was like, oh, yeah, yeah, yeah, that's not great. But when you're standing there in that moment and you're like, maybe they didn't see it, like what, when you're standing there watching the video, what part of that were you thinking, like, maybe they didn't catch it?
8: No, I knew what I did. I just, you know, once they went to review, I was just like, yeah, I think they caught me for sure. And then I saw it and it was worse than I thought. So that's just kind of how I reacted. But, you know, definitely not comical for me and the guys. But that's... there's nothing good about it, that's for sure. No. And just got to do better.
9: When you look at these last two games, you know, against Florida, you guys gave up 4 goals in the second, and then the Blues, you gave up 3. What has it been about the second period, these last couple of games, that's been such a struggle for y'all?
8: Yeah, that's a good point. And it's funny because the game before that against Pittsburgh, the second period was our strongest period in that game. You know, it's not like it's a trend. It's just happened 2 games in a row. I did like our starts in both games. So that's a positive. But, you know, it's just maybe the mindset after going into the locker room after the first period where we're up 1-0, we just have to, you know, bear down on our game plan and not veer away from it. And listen, like yesterday, they score that first goal off her turnover. Like, Susie's trying to make the right play there. He's trying to execute the face-off plan, and it's, you know, just an error. It happens to all of us. But as a team, we have to do a better job to kind of bounce back from that. Like, okay, they get a goal. We made a mistake. No problem. Even game. And catch ourselves. And then we kind of started taking penalties. And next thing you know, they score two on the power play, and it's 3-1. And we're still fine there. And then, you know, I take that penalty. I make things worse. And then we just kind of never really got back to it. It's almost like, you know, we just have to have kind of that goldfish memory, you know, kind of like Ted Lasso, where it's like, okay, yeah, stuff happens and we should just move on, keep going with our game plan. So you live and you learn. It wasn't our best last night, and we should be embarrassed, and we'll do better next time.
7: Well, Matthew Olivier joining us in the Bryant Heating and Cooling Systems fan guest hotline. And that word embarrassed came up in Rick Bonus's post-game comments, where I believe he said it, I don't think I'm putting words in his mouth, that he hoped this would at least, if nothing else, embarrass some guys to kind of step up their game a little bit. What you know, after a game like that, obviously you guys head to the rink, you got some practices coming up. What do you guys expect from Rick and the coaching staff as you get ready for the game against the Rangers?
8: Well, we already talked a little bit as a team last night. Real quick, and you know, words are not going to do it here. We gotta show up for practice today and be ready to work no matter what the plan is. You know, it's not on the coaches. They did everything to get us ready. We just didn't execute, and it's on the players to show up for practice today and really double down on our work ethic and that kind of stuff. Not that we haven't been working. That's not the case at all. We have been working, but you know, we need to really, when you go through something like that, that's when you double down, you do a little extra time, you work on some stuff that maybe, in the game that you think you should be better at. And, instead of being there for 3 hours, maybe you're there for five today. You know, it's all stuff that as a pro athlete, looking at yourself in the mirror, you have to be willing to do and sacrifice. And our team's in that position right now. And fortunately, those are all things that we can control. It's not like we're going through something that's uncontrollable. It's all on us, and it's all stuff that we can do better. And I'm very confident in our team that we will.
9: How has the schedule factored into the play? You know, usually you guys are used to playing sometimes back-to-back, sometimes it's every other day. This year has been a week off and then a couple of days off here and there. Has any of that factored into what we see on the ice?
8: Yeah, for sure. It's been a little different this year with less preseason, and then we have less games played than most teams in the league. So yeah, I think it could be a factor, but again, you could use it as an excuse or you could use it as a positive where we're well rested. So it all depends on your perspective on that one. I think at this point, it shouldn't be an issue, shouldn't be an excuse. And, you know, we just have to do a better job at managing our thought process and our actions in game. And that's on nobody else but the players. Like I said, our game plan's the right one. We have to execute. We have to have, you know, better consistency in that department. So, like you said, yeah, it could be a factor. It is a little different, but at the end of the day, we're, like I said earlier, we're professional athletes, and we have to make do with what we got. And, you know, that's basically the bottom line.
7: Well, we appreciate the time this morning, Matthew. We'll let you get on to it as you head off to the facility today, but thank you again for taking the time this morning.
8: Yeah. Thank you guys. Appreciate it.
7: There you go. Matthew Olivier, obviously not the night he wanted last night, but I'll give him credit, man. He stood there and talked to the media last night after the game, calling in today. He didn't have to. He was scheduled to, but he could have easily said, yeah, not today, and then we could have got somebody else. But
9: yeah, I think we
7: give him credit for owning up to that.
9: I think we all get it. When you get frustrated, just like every other human being, when you get frustrated, you tend to react, and certain times it's like, why did I even do that? You know, obviously that's kind of how he feels. Like, why did I even, like, I mean, you know why you did. It's just a pure reaction. Like, somebody slammed you against the wall, you're upset about the game, and you just,
7: yeah.
9: Just out of pure reaction. So, yeah. Got to do just control it a little bit better, but I get it.
7: But like he said, I mean, that's it. regardless of why. I mean, again, I don't think he's like a guy who just goes out there every night thinking I'm gonna go do something like that and get a penalty that's not great. Take too many of those penalties. Jackets' penalty kill has been, there's no other way to put it, it's been atrocious this year. Mm-hmm. Like, it has been awful. They want to play 5-on-5. They are much better, obviously, 5-on-5 than they are killing the penalty. Most teams would prefer to play 5-on-5, but even like, some teams don't like to get into power play or penalty kill just because they're not good on either one. Their special teams aren't great. Jackets 5-on-5 have been better, and they need to continue that. But you can't take penalties like that. Can't put yourself in those spots. So he owned it. He's right. And now it's just making the changes. So
9: one day we're not going to say the Jackets are terrible on special teams.
7: I'd love that day to come sooner than later.
9: It's been 3 years since I've been messing with this. That's been the issue. Yeah. So,
7: well, let's hope they get it right. They go this weekend against the Rangers. We'll have all the action for you. But yeah, it's all right. So there's that. We'll come back with the buzzer next. T-Bone and Tyvus on the Fan.
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11: Traffic is still looking busy in our southwest and west side. That's because we are seeing, first up, a crash outside of Grove City. 270 eastbound, that right shoulder is blocked as soon as you're passing 62 out there. Also, a heads up, Westsiders, we are still watching a crash 70 westbound over by West Jefferson. Past 142, that right shoulder is currently blocked. I'm 10TV's Brianna Albizu with your fan traffic.
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13: 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When Washington Democrats needed Brown's vote, he gave it every time. 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SLF PAC is responsible for the content of this ad.
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9: Joining the program, everybody's favorite uncle, Bo Bishop. Bo, are your sons not playing college football anymore?
6: Are they not? Were they
7: currently?
9: Like the video game.
7: Oh, okay.
6: Yeah, no. They're still in on that.
9: Because
6: Beamsy's done. My middle has probably done, this is a conservative estimate, 1.3 million creative players. I'll just go down there and he'll be like, what do you think about this? What do you think about this helmet, Dad? This is the shot. I'm going, dude, I don't know. They all look the same to me. Pick whatever you want. I hope you're going to have a great career at VCU.
7: Right. You got to start. Well, you start out at VCU. And then
6: you got to start out low immediately and then get in the portal and
7: immediately
6: try to
7: get tampered with. Yeah.
6: Dad, I can go to Florida, but I'm the backup and I'm a five-star. I don't understand it.
7: If you pick Georgia, do they just launch you into a GTA mode where you get to then just drive 150 miles an hour? And is that how that works?
6: GTA Athens.
9: The reason I bring this up, Bo, is because there was a report yesterday that I saw that the college game could be getting canceled within a few years.
6: Yeah, what the reason for that was what? Like EA Sports got bought out by somebody else and the expense of it? Is that the problem?
7: I think that was it.
9: Dad and I said that it's kind of been a decline in sales.
7: Oh, interesting.
9: It's what they say.
6: I don't know.
9: I read it.
6: Yeah, I mean, it was the number one. The first year that they brought it back, it was the number one sports
9: game. Yeah, and they said it. Yeah. Like, this year wasn't obviously as strong.
6: Well, I mean, to be fair, like, I don't know that you need to do a new one every year. There's not a whole lot of difference, but I felt that way about like watching the kids play like Madden or FIFA or any of them. Like if you just do roster updates, I mean, it's all kind of a scam.
9: I agree.
6: You know what I mean? Like the game doesn't really change at all. So all you'd have to do is do roster updates and you could just keep going. I mean, and you can do them yourself, I suppose, if you wanted to. So I don't know the last time that we put in a video game other than the college football one, just because they hadn't seen it, you know, in live. I had my old Xbox 360, so they played on that one a little bit. But that was the first one. It was like, oh my God, this is a totally brand new experience. Like every other sports video game they play is pretty much the same year to year.
7: Yeah.
9: I think that video games, they 1 year they get it right, where like the game plays perfect and everybody's kind of happy with the product, and then they try to switch it up the next year where that's right. When you get it right and everybody agrees, then just update the rosters. Just leave it like that and just update the rosters.
0: This year it went a little bit Madden-y to me, where like they just, if anyone was playing cover two and you threw into it, interception. Like, just they're picking it off. Every pass was either caught or intercepted. Like, almost nothing fell to the ground. It was almost always caught or intercepted. So there's a little bit of that in the little bit I played this year.
7: Yeah, it does feel a little bit too like getting those games is like how jerseys are, where it's like, if you're going to be jersey guy,
0: yeah,
7: and they sometimes the jersey is brand new, they did a whole revamp, they've got a third jersey that's crazy. But sometimes it's just buy the new jersey because, now we've tweaked the logo a little bit, or the we've put another little word play somewhere on the inside of the collar that you won't see unless you buy the jersey. But you want to have the new one, you got to buy it. And then that's what these games are. It's like minor tweaks that just you want to stay current, but you don't really need them if you already have a good video game or jersey. They kind of are good for a few years unless something changes.
0: It says we haven't bought Madden in years. Probably 2 or 3 years since we bought Madden.
7: Yeah.
9: They say that the reason is that the NIL payments is jumping. And that's got a part
0: poor
9: of it.
0: EA Sports.
9: Says that.
0: How can they scratch a couple nickels together and pair Jeremiah for his likeness?
9: Says the new report reveals EA Sports College Football faces tough time with name, image, and likeness payments jumping from $7 to $7.5 million for the 2025 game to $20 million for college football 27 and possibly $30 to $40 million ahead.
7: Doesn't surprise me. I mean, What was your business model? Did you not know that this is what, like, that's why they brought it back, was because they said, okay, now we can pay the players. Did you think that was going to be cheap? Would be my question to EA Sports or whoever it is.
0: I'm sure they still make boatloads of money. I'm sure it's just they don't want to deal with the hassle of it. I mean, they have to pay the NFLPA a bunch of money, probably a lot more than they pay these college kids, but it's organized, right?
7: Yeah,
0: that's true. It's nice when things are organized, isn't it? Then you can have contracts. Then you can have rules. Then you can have laws that are applicable.
7: Isn't this the rub in college football? Like, this is the whole problem. From schedule to NIL, the transfer portal. It's like, if anyone ever, and even the arguments about like, oh, well, you play down south where every game is the hardest game in the history of college football. And then, oh, they play in the Big Ten. Oh, they don't play anybody. Kurt Cignetti schedules the little sister of the poor. It's like, if only there was some organized scheduling that could be done, guys. Like, if there were some rules across college football that everyone had to adhere to. That seems to be the entire thing. Everything boils down to in college sports, but getting everyone to sit down
0: 15 years, honestly, like just do the NFL model, like just do it, call it what it is, make it pro sports, rev share it, have contracts. It's easy. It's really not as hard as it needs to, as they make it out to be, but nobody wants to do that. Nobody wants to give the money back, and nobody wants a profit share, and nobody wants to open their books probably.
7: No, there's that too. It does strike me that a lot of the college football programs seem to want to do the pro thing when it comes to atmosphere in the stadium, but they don't want to do it for like the off the field stuff that would actually fix the problem. Like,
0: well, they also want to do it for the coaches,
7: right? Yes, it's and like
0: they,
7: yeah,
0: they don't want to do it, but not the player. Everything can be pro except the players. They gotta have them. Yeah. They have this banana republic when it comes to the players.
9: Yeah. Bo, did you realize that Penn State is a better football town than Austin, Texas, and Columbus?
0: So I saw him with this.
7: I don't know what I'm thinking.
0: Well, I'm not going to crush him too hard because I think what he's trying to say is, and you guys have been over there, right? Brother Bone, have you been over there?
7: I've never been there. No,
9: I was just there for the exit, week. But, what was that week two, week three? I was there.
7: Yeah.
0: It is the most, like, it is a very different feel than here.
7: Yes.
0: You know, very, very different. It's a small town, middle of nowhere. It's the most SEC school. If you haven't been to like an SEC school, like Oxford or, you know, Athens or any of those places, I mean, it has that vibe. It's middle of nowhere. It's really small. The entire economy is the school. So there is, I think what he was trying to do is just try to create something unique that separates Penn State or differentiates Penn State from Texas or Ohio State. But I think the problem there is he's never going to be able to punch at that weight class. So rather than use Ohio State and Texas as the example, use Indiana as the example, use Ole Miss as the example, he's never going to be able to punch to that weight class over there. So, but I think what he was probably just trying to do is, we're unique compared to some of these other places, and here's why. We're intimate, it's small. All that matters here is Penn State football, so forth and so on. I think that's what he was going for. But yeah, it certainly doesn't look too good when you're
9: he can save his breath. The only question these kids want to know is how much.
0: Yeah. You're right.
7: That's it.
0: You're right. Exactly so when you have a $700 million stadium renovation, it's hard to be able to have the right answer to that question, isn't it? Look at my guys at Florida State. What happened to them?
7: Tell them how much, think about how many ice creams you could buy at the creamery with the amount of money they'll pay you at Penn State. That's all you need to say.
0: Look, this was always the way that this was going to get course corrected. It was going to be from the boosters.
7: Yeah.
0: Because the same guy who's paying for the stadium renovation is paying for the wide receiver. And at some point they go, well, what's the better way for me to spend my money? Have my name on the stadium in Happy Valley prominently featured, or pay for a wide receiver who may or may not hit this year?
7: Yeah, exactly.
0: What's my best way? What's the best way for my money
9: Put my name on the stadium.
0: Yeah. The stadium's always going to win because of ego, right?
7: Yeah.
0: These guys want to see their names on things.
7: You're right. What else you guys have coming up today?
0: I have a funny anecdote with baseball that I will share with the boys, because I guess I really failed them. They have no idea how the sport is even played.
7: Oh.
0: Bootsy goes, Dad, can you tell me how the conferences work in baseball? I said, holy hell. I guess we have lost touch.
7: So when do they get relegated and promoted, Dad? When does that happen?
0: They would have a better handle on that because of FIFA. I'm like, we just do not watch baseball in this house at all. How do you explain these conferences? He's 10. How do you explain these conferences, Dad? Okay.
7: Yeah.
0: Well, have a seat.
7: There you go. That and more coming up. Bishop and Friends, 9 to noon right here on The Fan. Thank you, Bo.
0: See you, boys.
1: Shove it down your throat.
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7: February 15th, mark your calendars. If you would like to watch a fictionalized version of the Cleveland Browns, good news. The Land, a new scripted drama series coming to Disney Plus, set within the world of the Cleveland Browns. Christopher Maloney, Agent Stabler himself, will be joining Mandy Moore, Chase Crawford, and William H. Macy to bring you the drama of the NFL like you've never seen it before. All right, so if you want to see that,
9: go Browns.
7: That's happening. I wonder, is draft day part of this? Like, do they have to lock in and reference some of those players and coaches? Is that like, oh yeah, remember when we traded our first round picks and then we got back in?
9: Vontae Mack, no matter what.
7: Right, yeah. Does Vontae Mack exist in this universe? We'll find out February 15th. That's it for us. Have a great rest of your day. Bishop and Friends coming up next. We will see you tomorrow. T-Bone and Tyvus on The Fan.
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3: Well, if you're traveling from the west side to downtown, a heads up here. The left lane is still blocked. 670 eastbound near 315. So be careful and mindful as you're passing by this morning. We also have some typical traffic trouble spots, including on the east side by Gahanna. 670 in that westbound direction. A lot of people just heading downtown right now. Also 71 northbound at Greenlawn Avenue, as well as 70 in that westbound direction just south of Bexley. I'm 10TV's Brianna Albizu with your fan traffic. Have a great day.
7: 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It's T-Bone. 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
17: Good morning, I'm Ryan Baker. Rough night for Ohio's pro teams. Let's start in baseball. The Cleveland Guardians dropped Game 2 of the ALCS, losing to the Tampa Bay Rays 3-1. A Jose Ramirez error in the bottom of the fourth allowed Tampa to score 3 unearned runs, and that's all they would need. The series shifts to Cleveland for Game 3 Thursday night at 6. The Columbus Blue Jackets scored first, but then gave up the next 6. They're bombed on home ice by the Florida Panthers 7-3. Brady Tkachuk scored his first, second, and third goals as a Panther. He finishes the night with 4 points. His brother Matthew has 5 assists. Former CBJ defenseman Seth Jones had 4. The Cleveland Cavaliers lost their preseason game with the Orlando Magic 132-116, and the Columbus Crew hosting Charlotte FC tonight at 7:30. 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
18: 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What William T. Sherman was to the Union Army, he is to Northern College football. A husband, a father, and middling youth sports coach. 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
0: And let's do it live on a First Friday Miracle edition of the program. Both of the boys with you for the next three. Joshua Perry in with us again today. The Great Bake is here as well. Loaded up on a First Friday Miracle edition. A little higher, lower. Coming your way at 10 o'clock. Coming up at 10:30. Jake Trotter stops by as is customary. It is a Hey Guys First Friday. Get your questions into the fellas at 971-BFS and we will tackle those. You can do that either on the social at 971-BFS or we'll take those live in the YouTube chat coming up at 11 o'clock. And then Jacob Goins behind enemy lines, Locked On the Hoosiers, coming on at 11:30 to give us a little perspective on where this Hoosiers team is this year. This is Meet Indiana Day. This is typically the rhythm of the show, especially when we play a game like this, is this is when we kind of meet the opponent and start to get into a little bit. And I thought it would be important, especially for the kids out there, to have a little bit of perspective on what exactly has happened at Indiana over the last now 2.5 seasons with Kirk Cignetti. I was thinking to myself, what are the most improbable things that I can recall either in my lifetime or being retold over and over again in my lifetime? Some of these you will no doubt remember. Some of these you may not. Like, I don't know if anybody out there remembers Rulon Gardner. Do either of you guys remember Rulon Gardner?
2: Mm-mm. Yeah, the great wrestler.
0: Well, he pulled off the greatest upset in the history of wrestling. He beat Alexander Karelin, who had won 3 straight gold medals with the Soviet national team and then the Russian team. And then Rulon Gardner, this kid from Utah, beat him in the Olympics. And it was no chance, never going to happen. Certainly, you've heard of the Miracle on Ice. Everyone's heard that story, although I don't know if it's being told as much now as it was when we were kids. And Joshua, I'm not sure. Was that something you were aware of as a kid other than just the movie, or was that something you were told? That story?
6: Well, the movie led to people telling the story, so very aware.
0: Yeah. Broadway Joe. Oh, yeah. We're going to beat the Baltimore Colts, I guarantee it. Sitting at a pool in Miami as he makes the guarantee. They were 18.5-point dogs in that Super Bowl, the New York Jets were, and sure enough, he guaranteed it, and they did. Around here, we know Buster Douglas. That's one we know. Even if you weren't alive for it, everyone is aware of Buster Douglas beating Iron Mike Tyson and the upset that was. Probably the one that is the most comparable to what's happened at Indiana is Leicester City. Leicester City was 5,000-1 to win the Premier League in 2016, and they won it. It's the most improbable, impossible story in major soccer, world, global soccer. There's no question. It just is impossible that it happened. I would argue that all of those things take a back seat to this. I think this is the most improbable sports story, and there's a million factors that led to it. A perfect storm led to it, the perfect coach at the perfect time with NIL and motivated boosters. All of these things happened at the right time. And also just like the assistant, the two coordinators he has, like everything that he has, it was like this perfect system to fix the worst Power 5 then, now Power 4 football program in the history of the sport. Guys, currently, right now, Indiana is 127th all-time in winning percentage. 127th. In fact, the only Power 4 team with a worse all-time winning percentage than Indiana is Wake Forest. And the only reason they have a higher winning percentage than Wake Forest is because in the last 2 years, they've gone 33-2. If you take those 2 years out of it, they are back to being the worst Division I Power 4 football program of all time. But they capitalized on a coach. I have no idea. Cignetti must have been the worst interview in the history of the world that it took him this long to get a job like this. He was on Saban's staff. Usually, if you're on Saban's staff, you end up at Mississippi State, you end up at Georgia, you end up at Florida, LSU. The idea that he had to take this path that he did to get to this point, who the hell knows? You can, sometimes it wears thin on me, there's no question, but you have to respect it. And you have to understand that what happened over there is a miracle on ice of college football. It's a Leicester City of college football. It's Buster Douglas, the right coach, NIL, free transfer, motivated alumni base, and out of the clear blue sky, we have a made out of nowhere football power. There's no precedent for it. There is nothing in the history of the sport that you can compare it to. I've heard people say, well, what about like Gonzaga 25 years ago in basketball? Maybe a little, but they haven't scaled this mountaintop quite like this. And they haven't done it in a sport where you have to win it on the field, and it's harder now to win it than ever. It's a 12-team playoff. Like, it's not a one-off. You have to do it over and over and over again and prove it. And they had an undefeated season. So for all of the stuff that annoys me about the state of Indiana, all of the stuff that annoys me sometimes about Cignetti, you have to just step back and go, what we are seeing here, what we've seen here already, is the, if not improbable, impossible.
6: It is, I mean, it's been well spoken about what we've seen and how it's one of the greatest stories in college football. I think the thing that you started with in terms of the landscape right now is so important. And for all of the things I cannot stand about the 12-team college football playoff and going to 24 in the future, it allowed a place like Indiana to say, I think we can invest in this and it'll pay off. Because if it was still BCS or if it was still the 14 playoff, I don't think they would have ever been able to talk themselves into, well, if we just hit on the right guy, we might have a shot. But when it's a 12-team landscape and all you got to do is get in the show and it builds momentum and you maybe have a chance to make a run and, you know, we'll take the momentum we have from this year and we'll put it into next year's team, which they did, it allows you to do that. The idea about Cignetti being in his 60s before he gets the opportunity on a stage like this, I think it's so interesting. And I've talked to him about it, but he said when he was at Alabama, he's like, I was basically headed toward being a, you know, a career position coach, maybe a career coordinator. And I had to call my own shot. He went to Division II and then he goes to, you know, Elon and comes up the whole way through JMU. But he took the long road, and I think it was really smart on Indiana's part to say, we're going to go after a more seasoned guy who did not have the track that some of, you know, we're in the era where people are hiring all the hot coordinators, and they're like, nope, we're going to go with the old dude who coached lower level ball, and we know he can coach. And so I give the university a ton of credit for understanding the moment that they were in to actually be able to elevate their program, for maybe going against the trends a little bit in hiring, and then you hit on the right guy and he does the rest. It's been amazing to watch.
17: Bo, to your point about the history of Indiana, I think the two things that I always remember the most from growing up in Indiana football was, one, Anthony Thompson, because they pulled off the upset of Ohio State, and that's like the only win that was big in their history that they had that I remember. And I was 7 or 8 years old then, but I always remember Anthony Thompson because of how weird that was that Indiana beat Ohio State. The other is the story of Lee Corso going out when they score first and going out on the field and taking a picture of the scoreboard because they may never have a lead over Ohio State again.
0: Right. Yeah.
17: I mean, those were the two stories of my youth with Indiana football. And you guys talk about Cignetti. I'm convinced that Cignetti had to be the worst assistant coach ever. And the fact that he was always questioning what you're doing, saying, hey, if we do things way, it'd be better. And he didn't get great recommendations because the dude can obviously coach football. So he just had to let, I'm convinced he had to tick all the guys that he worked for off because he just knew a better way than they did. And he wouldn't shut up about it.
6: I've got a conspiracy on this.
17: Okay.
0: Go ahead.
6: Saban hit him. Saban knew at the peak of his powers what Cignetti would be. And so he forced the guy to have to go Division II and take the long road. And just coincidentally, when Cignetti's at a Power 4 program, Saban's like, I'm done. He retires. That's my conspiracy on that.
0: That's a pretty good one. Here's something else to maybe buttress Bake's point a little bit. So he either must have been a bad assistant or he's a bad interviewer, or maybe he was just a jerk. Because he crossed paths with so many legends on the way up. Guys, he was a backup at West Virginia. The starters were Oliver Luck and Jeff Hostetler. The previous coach at West Virginia, who his dad coached under, was Bobby Bowden. Like, this whole thing is about relationships. You think about this path that he had. It took him to 2007 to get to Alabama. He was on Chuck Amato's staff. My guess is the connection with Bowden helped there at NC State from 2000 to 2006. It's like a quarterback, tight end, recruiting coordinator. He's like 6 years at Pitt as a quarterback coach, tight end coach. I mean, it's crazy. And then to your point, IUP, Elon, James Madison, Indiana. There's another impact here that he's had, and that is a disproportionate view of early success, and we're seeing it across the country. Everybody says, why can't we do what they did at Indiana? It was the perfect storm, kids. More on it coming up next. We're off and running on a First Friday. Bishop and Friends right here on The Fan.
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32: For 50 years, Sherrod Brown voted how he was told. 1975 to today, different presidents, different issues, but Sherrod Brown's vote never changed. 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Sex changes, for kids. Sherrod Brown supported that too. When Washington Democrats needed Brown's vote, he gave it every time. Sherrod Brown voted with Biden, 97%. Schumer, 95%. Bernie Sanders, 92%. That was the Democrat Party he joined 50 years ago. But times have changed. Now extremists are taking over. They're not asking for your vote. 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And Sherrod Brown will fall in line. He always does. Sherrod Brown, times changed. His vote never does. 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SLF PAC is responsible for the content of this ad.
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33: Showers and storms expected around your lunchtime hours, continuing into your afternoon evening. We're expecting the heaviest bulk of rain to really start to come in around 4 or 5 o'clock with a cold front swiping through the area. As we get a little bit later, expect some heavier pockets of rain, possibly some gusty winds through the afternoon as well. I'm your 10 Weather Impact Meteorologist, Lily Reed, with 97.1 The Fan.
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1: The Fan. With friends like these, who needs former college football players? This is Bishop and Friends.
0: I imagine what, obviously, if you're Indiana, you love Cignetti. If you're in the Big Ten office, you love Cignetti. I think all of us can respect what he's done there. You have to. It's there's no precedent for it. I imagine athletic directors around the country are so pissed off that this has happened. Because what does their fan base want? Why can't we do that? Why can't we go hire the guy? Don't you think that was the thinking at Oklahoma State?
6: Mm-hmm.
0: With Eric Morin? Wasn't that the thinking probably at Florida with Summerall? Mm-hmm. Probably the thinking. I mean, there's literally dozens of them. Chesney, bring your guys. Bring this young guy, although Cignetti isn't. Somebody who succeeded at a lower level. Let's bring him along. You see the copycat throughout the sport. And it created, I think, an unrealistic expectation of what is possible. I really do think that what happened over there was the perfect storm. I don't think it can be duplicated. Not like this. Not like this. There will be guys who have immediate success. Not quite like this, though. And I think it set an unjust expectations for how quickly you can have success at a school. Although Bob Chesney's making an argument that maybe he's the next guy who's doing it and what he's doing right now at UCLA.
6: Yeah. It feels like lightning in a bottle for sure. Fans are brain broken, I think is probably the right way to say it. With a lot of things in college football right now, I don't feel like we've adjusted to what this new world is like. And this is a great example of hire a guy and in 2 years you should be a national championship contender, which is crazy to say at even places that have had success historically. Now you've got programs that haven't really had all that much success recently that are like, well, if Indiana can do it, we can do it too. You know, it's not an Indiana conversation. We do it here at Ohio State, by the way, where I think we expect to blow teams out the same way. And when our backups go in, we want them to look a certain way. And the rosters just aren't built for that anymore because the talent's flattened out. Like, all these different things have broken people's minds. But Cignetti has definitely, I think, sped up expectations from fan bases. And it's put athletic directors in a really tough spot, too. I think it's made them go against a lot of their instincts. And by the way, don't think the instincts made all that much sense of we're gonna hire a guy who is really good at calling plays, but we've never seen him run a program before to run a big brand, right? And it worked for some people, but that was always crazy to me. But they're really rethinking, like, do we just go with a guy who is great in Group of Five, or do we go with a guy who's maybe gone Division II? Chesney was Division III at one point and worked his way up, and you have proof of concept that he can build programs through that.
0: Yeah, I mean, we did this here. I guess Andy Geiger was ahead of his time with Tress.
6: Yeah.
0: Because that would never happen now.
6: No.
0: Never. I don't even know who's the head coach at Youngstown State. Obviously, they're not having the success that they had at, you know, when Tress was there in the 90s. But, like, no one was ever going from Youngstown State to Ohio State. I mean, that was a one-of-one thing. I mean, Ohio State did this. They did this with Tress. I mean, it happened. Here's the thing. The other thing about this that I think is really interesting. I mean, I've been covering this league since 2007. At no point, and you know how many times, Joshua and Bake, I've had this conversation on the air, whether it's here or Channel 10, who's a sleeping giant?
6: Mm.
0: At no point ever did I even consider, did it cross my mind, was there the faintest possibilities that the answer to that was Indiana? No chance.
6: Mm.
0: When you guys go over there, I've only been over there once for a game. When I was over there it was all Buckeyes.
6: Yes.
0: It was 80, 70% Buckeyes. Even when they had decent teams, like when they had Penix or even before that, you know, they had a couple of running backs.
6: Kevin Wilson had a couple of teams that were, you know, they were
0: frisky.
6: Yeah. Frisky. Great word for it.
0: Yeah. But you'd go over there and it was 70% Buckeyes. At no point did I go over there. I had no idea. And I got buddies who went to Indiana, and I had no point of reference that they had that alumni base. I had no point of reference that they had that type of financial might behind them. I had no clue that all of those things were over there.
6: The other part about that, though, when we have the sleeping giant conversation, it starts with programs that give a damn about football.
0: Yeah.
6: You know, like, we didn't even have the backdrop of, like, Indiana even wants to be good at this thing. You know, we've always looked at it as a basketball school, the state. It's a basketball state. And so even the idea of them caring enough to try to build this, I think, was foreign to us.
0: they were the third Division I program in their own state for their entire history.
6: Yeah.
0: If you were going to say who in the Indiana was going to win a national championship, it would have been Notre Dame, Purdue.
6: Yep.
0: Purdue, then Indiana. Like, Purdue's got history.
2: to your
0: crazy.
2: To your point, Bo, with this tickets, $450.

0: they came over here and got humbled.
1: Mm-hmm.
0: And Will Howard's putting out cigarettes and all of those things. And then they get in the playoff, right? They get in the playoff. And what happens? They play a Friday night game in South Bend, and they get beat down. They get beat down. And then what happens? Then what happens? They got a deal with the Slings and Arrows from ESPN's talent. They didn't deserve to be there. You guys remember Herbie?
1: Oh, yeah.
0: And Sean those guys McDonough? The next day?
1: Oh, yeah.
0: Remember the next day they were here doing our game? We had to hear about the Tennessee invasion and all that BS.
1: Mm-hmm.
0: Right? And they're talking all that smack about Cignetti and his program. They didn't deserve to be there. We got to do this right. There should have been another SEC team.
1: Right, 9-3, Jalen Milroe, Alabama should have been in. Yes.
0: All that nonsense. All that nonsense. And what did they do? Went to work.
1: Yep.
0: Went to work. Went and got himself a quarterback in the portal that a lot of people wanted. I don't know if everybody wanted him, but a lot of people wanted him. Went and got him, and he went to work. And the rest is history. But they easily could have been a one-year flash in the pan. Easily after that beatdown by Notre Dame in that first year he was there. How do you respond to that? And they responded with vigor. And this is what you get. So it's, I have so much. It's fun to have a villain. It's fun to have another team on the roster, on the schedule that you look at and go, talent equates. They took something from us a year ago in the Big Ten championship game. How are we going to deal with it? And they're not going anywhere.
1: Mm-hmm.
0: They are not going anywhere. As long as he's there, this is what they will be. There's no doubt in my mind. He's not falling off a cliff. They're going to be aggressive in the portal. He's incredible at identifying talent in the portal. He develops. Now they're signing 5-star receivers.
1: Yep.
0: Like all, it's all coming into play now.
2: You got Indiana trolls in the chat.
1: I know.
2: This is unfathomable.
1: It's crazy.
0: Pets' heads are falling off.
1: The other thing too, man, he has staffed really well.
3: Mm-hmm.
1: Really well. And a lot of those guys have been with him for years, but it's the one thing that I think all of the great ones have done is they have acquired roster talent, but they've also staffed really freaking well, where he doesn't have to worry about game day. Do I feel like my OC is going to call the right game? He just knows. He's got no worries.
0: That will be the next challenge for him.
1: Mm-hmm.
0: But he can try to scale that mountain with an undefeated national championship season in his back pocket and a top five matchup coming to town. Because, yes, his offense and defensive coordinators are elite, and they will get jobs. This might be the last year for them for this group.
1: Yep.
0: So he's going to have to find guys who can do those jobs.
1: Well,
0: but all of a sudden, it's an attractive job.
1: It is. And they were paying a lot of money to retain those guys. So you know that they're willing to put the budget there for the right guy. Like if Sig is pounding the table saying we need to go poach this guy to be our next coordinator, I think they'll find the right deal to make it happen.
0: I tend to agree. I think this is something that it's 100 years in the making, but we're going to have to get used to it. And we are now. Indiana is a power. And on Saturday, they're going to play the biggest home game in the history of their school. You'll hear from Coach Cignetti on that. Ryan Day on trying to make sure this is not about revenge, but keeping his team all in the same spot. You'll hear from the two principal head coaches coming up in 2 minutes. Bishop and Friends right here on the
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5: The pros who knows.
6: Well, we are heading down the train tracks for a top five matchup between Ohio State and Indiana over in Bloomington on Saturday. It is no doubt the biggest home game in the history of Indiana football. Here is Coach Cignetti on that.
7: Well, I mean, winning does a lot of good things, and I think that's what's happened. And, you know, you got an opponent coming in here that's used to winning and winning championships and as strong a brand as there is, you know, in America, Ohio State football for years and years and years. We're a team that's developing still, and I'm sure they would say the same thing about their team. And, you know, it ought to be a great environment.
6: It ought to be a great environment. This is probably the first time Ohio State's played over there where they will not have the fan advantage. I think they always have every time. There is the other component here for Ryan Day. I'm sure he's going to have to guard about a little bit. Although with 51 new guys, I'm not sure like how much impact. Certainly the first-round guys remember everything that happened in the Big Ten championship game. And we've talked about this earlier in the week, and we'll talk about it as the week goes along. I think how big of a game this kind of is for Julian to go out there and kind of elevate a little bit. That is going to be a balancing act. Ryan Day is going to be in charge of it. Here he is on handling the emotions of a revenge game all week.
8: Yeah, everybody has their own thoughts and emotions, but I think, you know, as we talked on Sunday, and we'll talk again today here in the team meeting, like nothing that happened in the past has anything to do with what's going on this weekend. You know, we can learn from the past, you know, and so some of the guys who played in that game can learn about all the reasons why we came up short, and that's fine, and that's good. But the focus has to be on right now, and that's it. That's what we're going to focus on, and that'll be the message of the team.
6: Yeah, that'll be kind of the message for both of them. In terms of who needs this more, it's us, right? It's the Buckeyes. The Buckeyes, both these teams are going to be fine. Whichever one loses, they'll be fine. They're still going to be totally cool to make a run at the college football playoff. Ohio State already has the loss. But I do think for Ohio State, when you're talking about talent equates, you've lost the last three. Mm-hmm. And we can't hide from that. You've lost Indiana, you lost to Miami, and you lost to Texas. So I do think for Julian, for Jeremiah, for some of the veterans on the defense, Jalen, for everybody up front, there is a little bit of kind of needing to see it, you know, like a kicker needs to see it go through the uprights or a shooter needs to see it go through the rim. I think there is a little bit of that from Ohio State. If they lose this game, I don't think it impacts their ability to win a national championship. I still feel just as strongly about all of that. But I do think it will, more questions are going to crop up about that. And then the pressure with that just starts to mount. So I do think managing that pressure this week is going to be really key for Ohio State.
9: Fully agree with that. I think first off, like, lose the second game, playing with your back against the wall, it's not a great spot to be in. I've done it before. It's really tense. And it becomes really difficult because then you start thinking about being perfect more than you think about going out there and kicking someone's ass, right? So that's what they're going to be fighting against if they lose this game. The other thing too is the noise just gets loud, right? Like we get on these microphones every day. We overanalyze everything as it is, and you lose another game against a really good team, and the noise around everything is going to get loud, which makes it harder to do your job too. I know everybody says, oh, we shut it out and we don't listen to that, but they all got Twitter, right? Yep. They got radios on in the Woody. They know what people are saying. And so, it from that standpoint, it's nice to quiet the noise down too.
10: Yeah. And the crazy thing about this, and you mentioned who needs this more, I'm not sure who needs it more. I don't know if either of them need it, quite frankly, which, again, we've talked about, that sucks.
6: Yeah.
10: In the new age of college football, is that neither of them actually need this game as long as they just go out and handle their business the rest of the season. Either of them can lose this game, and they're going to just be just fine in the end, which is terrible. But the one thing I will say about the noise is Ryan and the Buckeyes have dealt with the noise. They're used to dealing with the noise. We played the audio a couple weeks ago after the Indiana's win over Western Michigan, where they win 38-0, but it doesn't look right. And Kurt Cignetti's like, wait a minute. You guys weren't caring about this 2 years ago. Like, there's noise and there's expectations now in Bloomington. Do they know how to handle them? Cignetti might, because he's dealt with stuff before. He's been at Alabama. He's seen it. But do the Indiana players know how to deal with this? I think that's an interesting part of this game, because Northwestern gave them all they could handle. They had to come from behind and beat Nebraska.
6: Yeah.
10: Is this team as good as last year's team? Can the Indiana players handle the noise? Because we know that the Ohio State players can, and they're used to it.
6: You know, it's interesting. We'll have to ask Jacob Goins about that, mm-hmm. about how the tone has changed around that. The people who talk about and cover that program, because as you were going through that, Bake, I was thinking to myself, well, Indiana certainly knows what it's like to do that from a basketball perspective.
9: Right.
6: They know how to deal with it from that. And they haven't won a national championship since 86. So, or 88, what is it? They won 87. 87 is the smart shot, and Steve Alford and all those guys. They won in 87, Louisville 86. So they win it in 87. They win that national title. It's been that long, but I mean, that's, so they know how to cover that. They know how to talk about an elite basketball program. They've been chasing it, getting back to that spot since, you know, the late 80s. From a football perspective, this is all new for everybody over there. I do think that this is going to be really important for Ryan, his staff, and his players. I contend that they kind of need a win more. Not for a national, I think I make that clear, right? Like, mm-hmm. not for a national mm-hmm. championship, just for like the mental, like, oh yeah,
9: right.
6: We're still the big bad Buckeyes. Like, when talent equates, we still handle our business. So I think in that sense, they need it a little bit more. I think it's going to be really critical how Ryan and his staff and his players handle this week, handle Saturday. The first time that there's adversity, is it panicky? Or is it calm? The first time that you don't pick, that you go 3-and-out on the first series, what is the response to that if something like that happens? If Julian throws a pick, if there's a strip sack fumble, if there's a missed field goal, the things that they've had to deal with in these talent equate games, how do you handle that in the moment? Because, Joshua, you've played this sport at the highest level. You cannot play it with a heavy head. You cannot play it thinking there is something to Ricky Bobby as a driver. He's not a thinker. You have to just react. You cannot let the pressure overcome you. And I do think that's something that Ohio State needs to manage this week, because I do think more pressure is on them than it's on Indiana. Indiana's house money. They're undefeated. They won a national championship last year. The big bad Buckeyes are coming to town. Yeah, they want to win it. Of course they do. And even if they lose it, they're not going anywhere. They're still going to be a playoff team, guys. The rest of their schedule, it's at Michigan, it's Minnesota, USC at home, at Washington, Purdue. They're not losing it. Even if they lose Saturday, they're not losing more than one more, and that would be a massive upset.
9: Yep.
6: They're probably going to be 11-1. So they're going to be a playoff team. They'll be in the Big Ten championship game, barring something catastrophic. So all of the pressure to me is on the Buckeyes, and I do think how Ryan handles it, how he messages that this week, is really critical for his players, because he's got a lot of guys who haven't played in a lot of games like this, mm-hmm. other than the one down in Austin, and that one didn't end well.
9: The idea of when things start to happen in that game, there's always going to be negative plays. You wish you could go out yes. there and every play goes your way. And who knows? Maybe it might, right? Like, we don't know that, but it's probably not going to. I've been in that spot before. Big Ten championship in 2013, we played Michigan State. Yep. And our defense wasn't good, and so we got gashed, and then we got gashed, and they hit a pass over us. And it's like, you know, we had felt that all year long, and we're trying to fight against it. We're hoping the offense will keep us in the game. Fast forward, play Clemson in the Orange Bowl. And the defense was doing the same thing, and it's like, here we go again. Right? Yeah. You can't get to that point as a player or a coach where you say that in your head, here we go again. When you say that, you've lost the battle. The game is done. You're cooked. And so they got to fight against that. I love Ryan Day saying that this is not about revenge. I don't think you can game plan and go through a game week and be like, our motivation is to get revenge, for a lot of reasons. I don't think it's a very strong motivator, number one. But number two, you talked about it, 51 new guys.
6: Yeah.
9: Half the roster don't give a damn. They weren't there.
6: Yeah.
9: So you can't do the revenge thing. I think you can dangle that out there at the end, like you go up to Jeremiah before the game starts and be like, here's your moment. Get some revenge. Yep. Have a Heisman game, right? But you can't go all week. So I like the way that he's already framed that aspect of it, but you can't fall into the here we go again mental loop, because that's a hard one to break.
10: I know it's hard, but it truly is. Like, last year's game means nothing for this season, for this week. And I know sometimes that's probably hard to put that out of your mind. I'm guessing the players are thinking, man, if we'd have made another play or two last year, we could have won that Big Ten championship game. And we haven't done that in a while. And I think the Big Ten championship is something that, even though it doesn't matter anymore, I think it probably does to some of these players, so they've never won one.
6: Yeah, they've done a lot of things,
10: but one of the things they haven't done is win a Big Ten championship. So I'm sure that's in the back of their mind. And to get there again, if they want to get there again, they need this game. So I think it's a little bit there, but you can't have it like, oh, well, we got to go out there and avenge that one from last week. Because you're right, JP, you've already lost if that's the case.
6: I don't think it's revenge Indiana. I think it's revenge talent equates. It's almost like Indiana has to pay for what happened at the end of the Texas game.
9: Hmm.
6: If that makes sense.
9: Yeah.
6: You have three games on this. Maybe there's more now, but it felt like there were maybe three games on the schedule at the beginning of the year that talent equated. And it was going to be Texas, it was going to be Oregon, it was going to be Indiana.
9: Right.
6: Those are the three, right? So you've played one, you were the better team for three quarters, and you were dominant for a half, and it came apart in the fourth. So to me, Indiana might as well be in burnt orange on Saturday. Because to me, it's more of a talent equates revenge than it is Indy. I think that's a bigger factor than Indiana Big Ten championship game, if that makes sense.
9: Yeah. I mean, but that is what the... It's what being at Ohio State is you get these games, and I would throw USC in there too. Like, maybe I know their defense isn't good, but they got guys, right? But you get into those matchups and it's like, okay, are you who everybody thinks you are? Are you who you believe you are? Because this is where you prove it. You don't prove it when you're playing against Illinois. Sorry to Illinois, right?
6: Poor fish.
9: Yeah. Right. You poor fish. You prove it.
6: Taking shots.
9: You Hold prove on,
10: they
9: it.
10: They lost to Purdue too. So no, poor fish.
6: Poor fish.
9: Poor fish. You prove it in these kinds of games where everybody is looking. You have the attention of America. There are guys on the other side that can beat you. They can beat you, and you prove that you're not going to be beaten.
6: Yeah. All right. Coming up next. Interesting little Tuesday night for the state of Ohio in terms of the two teams we were paying attention to. Jackets absolutely bombed and embarrassed by the Florida Panthers. And the Guardians put up a fight, but come up short in game two. We'll dip our toe into both of those waters coming up next. Bishop and Friends right here on The Fan.
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6: I had that Denzel Ward event last night with Nationwide, and so I missed the beginning of all of the stuff. And then I came in a little bit later, and I was watching the boys wanted to watch a little of the Guards. Mom's a Clevelander, and she was all into it, so they wanted to watch a little of it. And this is a direct quote from 10-year-old Bootsy. I'm going to make sure I get this right. This is so boring. I don't know how people watch this. And I go, well, I understand. And they didn't play. And then at one point he goes, Dad, can you tell me how the conferences work in baseball? And I went, holy hell, I have really failed you guys as like having baseball awareness at all. But they stopped playing in second grade. They don't watch it. And so they just don't have any point of reference on it. So it was disappointing, I suppose. But the Guardians stayed in the fight, and they did what they needed to do, which was come out of that 1-1. The boys did like the Rays uniforms quite a bit, the Devil Rays versus Rays, that those popped, had some nice color to them. But my guess is if you're a Guardians fan out there, you're thrilled because you come back 1-1, and now you got a bunch at home.
9: Yeah, it was. I think it was a little bit disappointing how the Rays were able to score their runs. I think that's where I would leave that. But I think overall, I feel pretty good about it too. It's funny. The kids are hilarious when it comes to the consumption of baseball. Like, yeah. If they don't play the sport, I feel like they just don't watch it. And as somebody who's like a very, very casual watcher of the sport, it's definitely more tense than it is exciting, if that makes sense. Yeah. And so if you're a young person, I can see where you're like, tense is just boring to me. Like, this ain't fun.
6: Here's another thing. Just start explaining the sport to someone who's never seen it. You get three strikes. Well, what if you hit it? Well, you can hit it, but you have to hit it within these white lines. If you hit it outside the white lines, it's a strike, unless it's the second strike. Well, can you, if you hit it out of the white lines, but and then are you out if it's after the second strike? No, it just stays the second strike. Well, you got to get four balls and then you can walk. But if the catcher drops it, then they can actually, then you can, are on a strikeout on the second strikeout. If the catcher drops it, you can go to first. Wait a second. I thought you were out if you swung and missed. Well, you are unless the catcher drops it. That's just that. So like, if you don't have a point of reference, you didn't grow up with it. Like we all grew up with it. Like it was on, it was America's pastime, all those things. If you don't, you have no point of reference, but it's something I've just completely lost touch. Some of this is a bit and some of it is I just don't follow it anymore because my kids don't play it. But I do follow the Blue Jackets.
0: So I hate that, the as you said, the Rays got their runs on a Jose Ramirez error. Because Jose has, like, he won the series for, helped win the series for you against Chicago. And he's Mr. Cleveland and statue's going to go up for him. So that stinks. It was funny. I told you game five, game one, I tuned in right when they got the back-to-back hits to go up 4-2. Well, last night I get home from the Blue Jackets and I turn it on right as Patrick Bailey's pinch hitting and he gets a hit. And then Stephen Kwan gets a hit. And then Chase DeLauder doubles and they score. And I'm like, I'm the Guardians' good luck charm. This is amazing. Who knew a Reds fan could propel them to win? But then it stopped and quit working. So
6: you you mentioned you were at the Jackets game last night.
0: Yeah, I was.
6: Is this a one of 84 things happen or is there more to this?
0: I think it's easy to say. This is a one of 84. Mm-hmm. And AR is great at putting things in a vacuum.
6: Yeah.
0: And just looking at them for what they are. Mm-hmm. One game, one season, whatever. This, the way the Blue Jackets lose and the issues that continually arise, this is a pattern with this organization. And I don't know what the fix is. I truly don't know what the fix is other than you've never built this thing the right way from the beginning. You've never found a foundational piece or two and built it all around them into a winner. I don't know what it is outside of that, but I think it's more than just a one of 84 because you have Bones last night repeating some of the stuff basically that he ranted about at the end of the year last year.
6: Go ahead, play it.
1: Yeah, well, you know, it's something that we'll just keep addressing. Playing so well, doing so many things, and then it's self-inflicted. It's a terrible turnover, obviously, on the goal, and then, you know, ridiculous penalties. So that's self-inflicted. We beat ourselves in St. Louis. We beat ourselves tonight. So you have to hope. You got to believe that that performance tonight will embarrass them enough to stop this, right? Because if they're not embarrassed by that, we don't want them on the team. It's as simple as that. And you did a lot of those self-inflicted things, or we can fix them. We can. I know it looks bad, but I believe in what we're doing. And I believe in them. And I believe we can fix the problems. That all being said, if that doesn't get their attention, then they're on the wrong team. It's as simple as that. And we'll find out over time, right? So we'll go back to work tomorrow. We'll address the issues we don't like and get ready for Friday.
6: Josh, you're a professional athlete. Mm-hmm. A coach says that after an embarrassing loss. How does that resonate?
9: Well,
6: how should it?
9: It should be. It's a direct call out, right? Like this is. I'm trying to find out who you guys are and I'm challenging you man to man that we need to be better. And I don't think you guys have taken me seriously up to this point. Now, Bake and I were talking about this before the show. I think it's interesting because of basically Bones did this last year. And I don't think based off of the reception last year that people necessarily responded to it the right way. I don't think they like being called out like this. And as a professional, I get that. Like you feel like, oh, you know, we can handle things in house or whatever the case is. I'm from a different school of thought with that, where the coach can call you out, especially after a performance like that. And if you want to be pissy about it, then you're just not in the right environment. But like you have to be able to respond to that as a professional and not take it personally, but look at your game. Look at all the deficiencies that are there and ask yourself, what more can I do to be better?
6: man, it's a, there's so many things I can point to here. Like, is it, did the message not get received? Did, is this team kind of, we thought, we said chase the eight. So this is like a chase the eight thing. This is a, something a chase the eight team does, is something like this. I do get troubled with it because it's one of 84 and you get a chance to make up for it so quickly. They play what, against Saturday? So they're right back at it, and they'll get a chance to get right. But the way that these games have been staggered, there is a little bit of time in between where you have to let this stuff kind of marinate a little bit.
9: The other thing, Bo, if I can jump in.
6: Yeah, jump in. Go ahead.
9: I mean, we don't see practice.
6: No.
9: We don't see meetings. That's the ultimate thing for me that is kind of like the X factor in this, is I think you also probably see some of the same habits that lose you games pop up in practice. Well,
6: go ahead.
9: They address it probably there, and then it still happens in a game. I think that's where you get these kinds of things.
6: I think you're exactly right. There's one other part that's really big here. No C. Yep. We were told they had leadership by committee. That response from Bonus doesn't seem like that to me, Big.
0: And it sounds like Bonus got on them a couple times this week in practice, and it doesn't seem like it resonated. And we've talked about the leadership, and I know he stood up for it after. He apologized to the team. He apologized this morning on T-Bone and Tyvus. But Matthew Olivier's wearing an A, and what he did last night, there's no excuse for it. It puts your team in a bad spot, and there's no reason to ever do that.
9: Yeah.
6: No. All right, second hour of the program coming up next on a First Friday. Time to get your Hey Guys questions into the fellows. We will tackle those up coming at 11 o'clock. Do a little higher, lower coming up next. Bishop and Friends right here on The Fan.
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0: Good morning, I'm Ryan Baker. Rough night on the ice for the Columbus Blue Jackets. They score first and lead after one, but then they give up the next six and they're hammered by the Florida Panthers 7-3. Brady Tkachuk had a natural hat trick for his first three goals as a Florida Panther. He finishes with 4 points. His brother Matthew has 5 assists on the night. Former Jackets defenseman Seth Jones had 4. The Cleveland Guardians dropped game 2 of the ALCS, losing to the Tampa Bay Rays 3-1. Jose Ramirez had an error in the bottom of the fourth that allowed all 3 runs unearned to score. The series shifts to Cleveland for Game 3 Thursday night at 6, and the Columbus Crew hosts Charlotte FC tonight at 7:30. Roosters is giving away 12 Ultimate Buckeye experiences. 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
31: To the interesting ones on this show. This is Bishop and Friends.
6: ESPN's Jake Trotter coming up in 28 minutes from now. It is a Hey Guys First Friday. Get your questions in. We'll answer those coming up in about an hour from now. Before we get to higher or lower, I did have this interesting tweet from Wolfman Matt, loyal listener, regard to Indiana. He says, imagine if Ohio State hadn't won a title since 88, and then all of a sudden Cincinnati wins the Natty out of nowhere in 25. That scenario most like this in this state. So he's probably from Indiana, and he's using the Notre Dame example. I can't imagine that. I can't imagine what Marcus Freeman is dealing with going, wait, what? Can you imagine a Notre Dame alumni? Like, these guys get it. We don't. So I thought that was a pretty interesting anecdote. Before we get to higher, lower, pop quiz for you both. If you were an AP college football voter, who would be your top five right now?
9: Ooh,
6: I got mine because I sort of prepared in the break.
9: All right.
6: I would have Georgia 1.
9: Agree with that.
6: I would have Notre Dame 2.
9: Agree with that, but it's so hard to justify they haven't played anybody, but I think that they're that good.
6: Yeah, you have to do eye tests until you get... We'll find out this week, right? They play BYU, so we'll have a better idea about them. I would have Buckeyes 3.
9: Agree.
6: Miami 4 and Alabama 5.
9: I would put Alabama 4 and Miami 5, personally.
6: Okay. Bick?
0: I think I would have Georgia 1, Notre Dame 2. Man, this is tough. Mm-hmm. I think I would have Miami 3, Alabama 4, and I can't go away from the results on the field. So I think I would have Texas at 5 ahead of Ohio State. Maybe I should say Indiana should be 5, but I just haven't seen enough from Indiana, I guess.
6: So you got to do the same thing with Notre Dame, Miami, and Indiana. You have to treat them all the same.
0: Yeah.
9: Because
6: they haven't played anybody of note. And so you eye test, sniff test, who passes it, who doesn't. That's the challenge with those teams. That freshman running back at Notre Dame looks like that's a bit of a game changer.
9: Yeah.
6: And then defensively, we know they're real and everybody has a belief in CJ Carr. We'll find out against BYU. Miami doesn't have any. They got nothing until November 7th when they go to South Bend. That's the first time we're going to see any sort of test out of them. Like, I think they play Florida State this weekend.
9: It's pure insanity.
6: It is. It's crazy how their schedule worked out. And then I like Ohio State more than Alabama, just based on what I've seen. They have, both of them have similar losses. Bama's was at home. Buckeyes was on the road. So I go Ohio State over them. And then Texas, despite the fact that they won, they don't look right.
9: Yeah.
6: They don't. Week to week, they don't look right. Like, we went over this a little bit yesterday with them. So that's what's going to make this all pretty tough. All right, time for a little higher, lower. Go ahead, Bake.
31: Bishop and Friends present Higher or Lower.
0: So we did this because Joshua Perry the last couple of weeks has gotten so much traction on his Twitter with his eating of pickles in the airport. And I think most people, Joshua, correct me if I'm wrong, think you're taking the pickles on the plane, but you're not. You're just eating them in the airport while you wait, correct?
9: That's right. That's right. We live in a proper society. There are rules to how we do this, only in the airport.
6: I would have no problem if you sat down next to me, even if I didn't know you, and you opened up a Ziploc bag full of pickles and started sucking them down. I'd have no problem with that.
9: Oh, well, people are apparently like, that is a crime. They're like, you should be on the no-fly list.
6: Oh, but it's okay to suck down a biscotti?
9: Sure.
6: Why not? One of those ridiculous cookies is somehow better than sucking down a pickle? Come on.
9: Well, those cookies, by the way, elite.
6: Bootsy can't stand them.
9: Oh, man.
6: It's the only thing he won't eat. That I mean, almost anything else that looks like a snack, he's for it, but he will not touch those things.
9: They sell the Biscoff cookies with the cream filling, so it's like a Biscoff Oreo. And I at one point, you were able to get them at, like, Costco.
6: Okay.
9: Man, my son, he would try to eat like 6 of them a day. I'm like, dude, you cannot eat these like that.
0: I think the best snack I've ever had on an airplane was the Stroop waffle.
9: Oh, I love a Stroop waffle.
0: You can't find those gas
9: stations.
0: Often, so
9: gas stations.
0: You mentioned
9: gas
0: you could get them at Sam's Club for a while. I have some in my pantry. So.
9: Big Stroop waffle guy.
0: So I found this list from BuzzFeed where they tried 9 of the most popular pickle brands and they rated them. So hopefully you guys have tried all these. I'm not a pickle eater, so I'm out on this. So this
6: real quick,
0: all
6: before
0: you guys.
6: We get started, what is your, like, I'm a baby dill guy, like the little guys.
9: Yes.
6: I like those, the little small baby dills. I'm not a spear guy. I don't like the big ones. I like the baby dills. So,
0: well, it seems like a lot of these are spears, Bo.
6: Okay.
0: So,
6: right.
0: At number one, with a 9.5 out of 10 rating, they have the Claussen kosher dill spears. Coming in at number two, Boar's Head kosher dill spears. They give Boar's Head a rating of 8 out of 10. And then at number three, with a rating of 7.5, Grillo's. Higher or lower for Grillo's, if I'm saying that right?
6: I would. All right. So Claussen's was one that we always had in college. Like, I had a buddy who put me onto Claussen. So I always had those in college. I haven't had them in a while. I would have them lower. I'd have them lower than Grillo's for sure. Boar's Head, I'm trying to think of the last time I had them. It's probably been a minute. It was probably with like a Public Sub sometime back in Florida was the last time I had a Boar's Head pickle. I can't remember a differentiating crisp or flavor to them.
9: Yeah, I'm with you on the Boar's Head. They're fine. Claussen, I mean, you know, it's a classic. It's okay. The Grillo's would be higher for me. Yeah. I'd probably put them, if we're doing this list, it would be in the top spot of this list. I actually have with me a Grillo's Pickles Liquid IV. And I've got my prop for the camera for everybody to see.
6: He's ready.
9: Yeah. So I'm living this thing. This is not a bit. Like, this is what we do.
0: So instead of just drinking the pickle juice, we've got liquid IV pickle juices now.
9: So I have literal jars of pickle juice in the fridge for that very reason. But, you know, when I'm traveling, I can't take the pickle juice with me.
0: So Grillo's higher for Joshua and Bo, you said higher or lower for those?
6: I would have great of those. I would have. So that my number one on this list is actually my go-to is down this list. It's actually at six. Okay. That's my go-to.
0: Well, let's head to it. Yeah. At number four, they've got BG's Deluxe Pickle Spears with a rating of 7 out of 10. Coming up next, Trader Joe's, their pickle spears with a 6 out of 10 rating. And then number six with a rating 5 out of 10, Mount Olive, higher or lower?
6: These are my guys. This is my number one seed. I do the baby dills of these. I like the brine with these. Sometimes I will put the brine in with tequila. I'll do that from time to time, although now I'm getting my tequila pickle juice from a different option. There's a probiotic one that I use last week on the Officially Endorsed. So these are my guys. They're crispy. I do use the one. They have an option that is just like Simply, so it doesn't have any of the food dye stuff in it.
9: Yeah.
6: So I always go for those. These are my go-to. The baby dills of the Mount Olive are my go-to.
9: My go-to would be the Vlasics, but the same way, they have one without all the dyes and stuff in it. That's what I like. Mount Olive, I'm a fan. I like the dill relish from Mount Olive better than I would say I like the spear.
6: Oh, interesting. Yeah. I never go for the spear. I'm always the little guys.
9: Bad way to consume a pickle.
6: Yeah, you don't get the same crisp.
9: You don't, not at all. Mm-mm. And then the seeds just right there, a little bit off-putting at times.
0: So the rest of the list coming in at number seven is Whole Foods Organic Kosher Dill Spear, which comes in with a rating of 4 out of 5. Number eight with a 2.5 out of 10 is Vlasic Spears. And then rounding out the list is McClure's with a rating of 1.5. Higher or lower for any of those?
6: I mean, well, you have Vlasic number one, right?
9: Yeah, I mean, for the little baby dills.
6: The little guys.
9: Yeah. Those are easy to find. My favorite one. I'm surprised McClure's isn't higher on this list.
6: There's one. I'm a little surprised, too. I need it to crisp. Is it Cleveland? There's one called like Cleveland Pickle. I can't remember what the name of it is, but there's one there that I use their brine for that's really dang good. I can't remember what it is, but yeah, I need it to crisp. It's got to be baby, and I need it to crisp. Mm-hmm. That's where I'm at on it.
0: So they at the bottom of here, this list, they ranked them as far as flavor and crunch. What is more important to you guys?
9: Oh, man. I mean, it's got to taste good. So
6: yeah.
9: I would start there. But to Bo's point, I think one of the main reasons you want to snack on a pickle is because you want the crunch of it.
6: Yeah. Yeah. I got to have crunch. I mean, you're not going to screw up. All of these are, none of these are going to be bad. They're all fine. I mean, they're all, you know, some are just better than others, all subjective in terms of taste. But yeah, it's got to have a crunch to it. I mean, that's the critical part. I was going to try to find that brand since we were on this. Olive My Pickle makes a probiotic pickle juice that I get. That is a real delight.
9: The live culture pickle juice is starting to become a little bit more of a thing.
6: Really is.
9: Yeah, I've started to notice, which is pretty good for the gut there. There's a at the farmer's market in Delaware, and I think the one in Dublin, the Crazy Cucumber is a spot. They've got all kinds of pickles. Pickle chips, like different flavors. They had a Bloody Mary one that I got that was fantastic. And they'll sell you the brine in the containers as well. And I like to use the brine for seasoning. You know, you put a whole bird in there, mm-hmm. just let it sit, put that thing out there, and it's delicious.
6: Yeah, that all wins. Mike DeWine is trying to win. The NCAA says, not so fast, but do they have the authority? We'll get to that coming up next. Bishop and Friends right here on The Fan.
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23: For 50 years, Sherrod Brown voted how he was told. 1975 to today, different presidents, different issues, but Sherrod Brown's vote never changed. 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When Washington Democrats needed Brown's vote, he gave it every time. 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And Sherrod Brown will fall in line. 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Sherrod Brown, times changed. 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
25: Showers and storms expected around your lunchtime hours, continuing into your afternoon evening. We're expecting the heaviest bulk of rain to really start to come in around 4 or 5 o'clock, with a cold front swiping through the area. As we get a little bit later, expect some heavier pockets of rain, possibly some gusty winds through the afternoon as well. I'm your 10 Weather Impact meteorologist, Lily Reed, with 97.1 The Fan.
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31: The Fan. 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
6: 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Anytime you want to shop around and have a little bit of fun there. Mike DeWine, governor of Ohio, is, and we've seen this. We've seen this with various states, and we stumbled into this a little bit yesterday when we were talking about the inability of the SEC to enforce a contract in the sport, and that is because there are so many individual state laws. So the governor of Ohio, Mr. DeWine, with the following, and he's the governor, he's got about a month or less than a month where he can still get this going. I guess he got it longer than that. He won't leave office until January, but Governor DeWine, no state institution of higher education. I'm not going to read all of this. He's trying to protect the 5 for 5. So what he's trying to do is put in a state law that would allow for anybody who is a 2022 enrollee to be able to have the fifth year. Now, some of the specifics here. The student athlete was within the 5 years of his or her 19th birthday and 5 years of enrolling in college at the start of the 2026-27 academic year. So there's also some forward thinking in this as well. The student athlete was eligible academically and otherwise at the conclusion of the student athlete's last season of college competition, and the student athlete has not participated in a professional athlete in professional sports leagues, including but not limited to National Football League, NBA, and WNBA. So he's trying to do a little bit of his own Protect College Sports Act with this as well. Is what this is trying to do. The NCAA and their president, Charlie Baker, responded to this in part. The governor of Ohio cannot legislate NCAA eligibility rules. One elected official seeking to make their own rules for their own school's advantage is a terrible way to run athletic competitions, and precisely why Congress must protect the Protect College Sports Act as soon as possible. Narrator voice, they're not going to pass it. They're not. Not only did the NCAA members vote unanimously to implement the age-based eligibility change in this way, the Ohio Court of Appeals just recently agreed with that decision. Much ado about anything here, Joshua?
9: I don't know, I guess is the answer from me.
6: Fair.
9: The thing that I would say, though, in can you read what Baker said there one more time for me, please?
6: The one on the governor of Ohio?
9: Yeah.
6: The governor of Ohio cannot legislate NCAA eligibility rules. One elected official seeking to make their own rules for their own school's advantage is a terrible way to run athletic competitions, and precisely why Congress must pass the Protect College Sports Act as soon as possible.
9: Right. So I think what the people would try to tell you is Baker's wrong here, because Ohio's not trying to make any rules. This wasn't making a rule. This is all legalese, and you got to talk to the lawyer people. I didn't go to law school, so Yeah. You know, take this with a grain of salt. But it's basically saying that the state institutions cannot apply the NCAA's rule, but it's not making a new rule. And so I think, like, this is what lawyers do, basically, is they get into the semantics, and then they argue about that. And so that's where my curiosity goes from here, is I don't think they were doing anything to try to create a new rule that runs counter to the NCAA's deal. They're just saying you don't have to follow the rule if you don't want to. We're not forcing anybody to have to follow that rule.
0: So I hate all of this. I don't know why the NCAA went to a 5 for 5. I don't know why they just didn't say you have 5 years to 4 years of eligibility.
6: Because they were tired of being in court.
0: Is
6: the simplest. I mean, that's just the answer to the question. Like, they were tired of going to court and losing over and over again.
9: Yeah, and all the waivers
6: one hardship waiver after another. And they're like, fine, you all get 5. Like, to me, I would have almost gone the other way. You get, like, do what the Ivy League's doing. You get 4. Like, no red shirts. That's it. You get 4.
0: And I'm okay with that. And you notice nobody's hearing anything about the Ivy League with that? That they're like, no. You got 4? Nobody's talking about that? Because they're together on this, and they're like, this is what's happening.
9: Yeah, the kids are ready to go too. Anyway, I got my big degree. I'm gonna go make some real money out here.
6: I got that big wire, big P, big H on the degree.
9: That's right.
6: I'll see you on down the road.
0: correct me if I'm wrong, though, and I understand the NCAA has had a lot of issues throughout the years and a lot of things that they've been behind the times on. But wasn't the NCAA put in place so they could govern all of college athletics, and governments and states didn't have to do this and put in their own rules and this and that? And I also don't understand, like, where does this stop? Like, can somebody that played with you, Joshua, that didn't go play pro ball, can they go back and try to get another year of eligibility now? Like, why is there a delineation from the class that graduated last year from the class that graduated 10 years ago? Like, I just don't understand all this. Like, you're done. Go move on. The point of college is to move on to the next part of your life.
9: That's my thing with this, right? Like, I've said this before, but I feel like we are in a world right now where kids are basically like, I can't cut it as a pro, but I know my first job is going to be, you know, $45,000 out of school.
6: Yep.
9: And so I can sit here and I could make a couple hundred K and just max this thing out. Mm-hmm. And so that's part of the problem is we have lost the plot on what college is actually here

0: the last time that a collegiate athlete was ruled academically ineligible?
1: Not off the top of my head.
2: I can't remember that, but didn't Akron just about get the death penalty because they were so bad academically, like last year or the year before?
0: Oh, sure. And it's easy to pick on Akron. That's an easy one to go get. Like, you guys remember Carson Beck?
1: Yeah.
0: Last year?
1: Yeah.
0: In the lead up to the national championship? Mm-hmm. How are you managing? I haven't taken classes in years. He said that. I'm paraphrasing, but that's essentially what he said.
1: Yeah.
0: I got my degree from Georgia 2 years ago. Like, is there still an academic component? Yeah. But is everybody doing it? I mean, you guys won't even probably remember this name, but it was a big damn deal at the time. Florida State is going for back-to-back national championships in 2000. They have the Heisman winner in Chris Wankey. They're playing Oklahoma. They have a first-team All-American wide receiver named Marvin Snoop Minnis. He was ineligible for the national championship grades because he wasn't academically eligible. He had a 0.8 GPA or something like that. Mm. And they kept him out of the national championship game. That's 26 years ago. I can't even think of the last time that an athlete has been suspended or ruled ineligible because of a lack of academic progress.
1: I mean,
0: are we, so you're talking about college and 4 years and all of these things that right. are linked. Are we even still playing college?
1: I don't know. I mean, there used to
0: I'm asking, I don't know.
1: Academic progress markers that you had to make too. Like you had to have 40% of a degree by year three and 60 by year four and 80 by year, whatever the numbers were, right?
0: Whatever like it was, yeah.
1: Something to that effect. And I don't know how anybody's making progress with how much they're transferring. I know some guys transfer and lose like half of the credits that they had. So they're basically going to a new spot and starting over because the new school won't accept their credits. It's unfortunately not a part of the equation, which really that bothers me. And again, I guess I must be like 60 at my heart because everything's bothering me right now, but
0: that's when you know you're getting old.
1: I know. But when I was picking schools, like part of it was, do I think these academic programs are going to put me in a spot where I can be successful when I graduate? And I think everybody's like, well, what kind of defense do you run? What are your systems? Mm-hmm. How many guys have you put in the NFL? And what's my NIL check going to be?
0: Yeah.
1: All right. Well, you know what? 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I hope it works out for you, but there are other things that should be important.
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3: And he joins on the Brian Heating Cooling Systems fan guest hotline. Top 5 matchup over in Bloomington on Saturday. You've been around this sport a long time and covered the traditional powers. We kind of talked about this off the top, and I'm curious where you land on the impossibility of what Kurt Cignetti has done at Indiana and the issue that it's caused for other schools trying to duplicate it.
4: Yeah, some have had a little bit of success. Mm-hmm. Oklahoma State, some maybe not so much. Penn State so far. And, you know, growing up in the old Big Eight footprint, you know, you had Bill Snyder come to K-State.
3: That's a good one.
4: They called it the Manhattan Miracle. And, I mean, K-State was about to disband its football program in the 1980s when Snyder got there. I mean, you think about the worst team in the country right now and divide it by two, and that's what Kent State was.
3: Mm-hmm.
4: Kansas State was, Kansas State was in the 1980s. And within a decade, they were playing for the Big 12 championship and they were number one in the country and an overtime away from playing Tennessee for the national championship in 1998. I didn't think, you know, we'd see anything like that, but this has actually exceeded it because not only is Indiana, you know, come out of nowhere to be a power, they won the national championship and they did it in the playoff era, which I think is even more difficult. So yeah, it's probably the greatest college football turnaround we've ever seen. It's exceeded what Bill Snyder did at Kansas State. And a lot of people are going to try to emulate what Cignetti has done, but it's virtually impossible because where Indiana was, I mean, they lost to Purdue.
3: Mm-hmm.
4: The year before Cignetti got there. And then within 2 years to win the national championship. I mean, that's just, I don't think that's ever going to happen again.
3: No, I don't either. In all of the time you've kind of been around at the last couple of years, have you ever figured out why it took him so long to get this shot?
4: It's, you know, I've written about it. It's difficult to say. And I actually think, there's a little bit of a parallel with the decision the Browns made to hire Todd Monken. You know, some of these coaches, for whatever reason, you know, just never got the opportunity. And, you know, a lot of times we're looking for the, you know, the hotshot 30-year-old offensive coordinator with the visor and, you know, the, you know, maybe the Harvard degree, whatever it is right now. You know, I remember talking to some people in the Browns building after they made the Todd Monken hire, because I've known Todd since he was an offensive coordinator at Oklahoma State, 2011, 15 years ago. And, you know, Todd is about Kurt's age. He was, I think Todd's like in the 59-60 range.
3: Mm-hmm.
4: You know, he's been on a lot of winning football teams, never got an opportunity. And I think once you got to a certain age, you were just never going to get that shot. And Cignetti showed that, like, hey, there might be a really good football coach who never got a shot, who with an opportunity could really do something with it. So I you know, he went back to IUP where his dad was, you know, a legendary coach, and it turned that into a 1AA power, and they'd kind of fallen on hard times. He immediately turned them around with some unconventional methods that he still employs today. You know, the 90-minute practices, we all know how super efficient Cignetti is, you know, and goes to Elon and then JMU and in Indiana. I think just like with any career in life, sometimes, you know, maybe your opportunities come a little bit later, but boy, was he ready for it. And I think Todd Monken is showing that he's ready for it too.
3: Yeah.
5: There was another team that you mentioned kind of on the other side of that, trying to model after Cignetti, and that's Penn State. Matt Campbell era has not gotten off to the start that they would have anticipated. Do you think it was the hire itself? Maybe the hiring process? Is it NIL? Like, what do you think is the biggest issue to the start of the Campbell era?
4: Well, I think it's too soon to write off Matt Campbell at Penn State. You know, this was a program that, you know, fell on hard times last year, clearly. You know, they completely imploded with the expectations, and it's a new roster in a lot of different ways. You know, I think the Kobe Howard injury at wide receiver really hurt them, because I'm not sure they have another difference maker at the skill positions. And I think the thing that was really surprising, it's been really surprising to me, is just the collapse of the defense. Mm-hmm. I don't know if you guys watched the Northwestern game. It felt like Northwestern got 15 yards mm-hmm. every time they handed off the ball. So I got to believe it's a talent issue, more so than they don't know what they're doing, because Matt Campbell won a lot of games at Iowa State. And if Kansas State was in bad shape, Iowa State wasn't that much further ahead when he arrived there from Toledo. So, I mean, they're relying on a lot of Iowa State guys in the Big Ten. I'm not sure that recipe is worked so far. But yeah, I mean, like it's not easy to do what Cignetti has done and just immediately begin winning games. I mean, I think what we've learned is if you need a head coach, just go see who's at James Madison. Yeah. Clearly that works. I mean, what Jesse's got at UCLA is incredible too. And I don't know how long, you know, I don't know how long it's going to last without Nico at quarterback, but man, something about the water up there in Virginia that has allowed these coaches to just quickly turn around Big Ten teams.
6: Have you been by there? Have you ever been by JMU?
4: So I went to college like 30 minutes away from JMU. I went to
6: Washington, so you're very familiar.
4: So yeah, I know the area. I mean,
6: it's gorgeous.
4: I mean, it's a beautiful part of the country. You know, I don't know if JMU is technically in the Shenandoah Valley, but it's right there on the doorstep of it if it's not. And, you know, it's a great campus. You know, they've clearly got some investment in football, the way that they have, you know, jumped levels continually and continue to do so. Because I guess they're going to join the American in 2028, I believe, in 2 years. So, yeah, it's amazing what multiple different eras have come out of that. And JMU itself is, last I checked, I think they're still in the mix for a potential playoff spot, depending on what happens with Boise this year. But yeah, I mean, like, just some impressive people that have come through there. And I mean, Chesney is what he's done at UCLA and just completely changed the vibe there is incredible. I mean, I don't think they're going to like go undefeated. I don't think they're going to make the playoff, but they would be in the playoff today if I was selecting a field of 12.
6: Billy Napier's there now, former Florida coach, is at JMU now, and he's off to a nice start. You wrote a piece today about Jeremiah Smith. And
4: I was hoping you would mention this. Yeah.
6: Well, So we, at the beginning of the season, this is probably like August, July, I'm like, we kind of laid it out. Like, what does he have to do to be the greatest Buckeye of all time? And he certainly has laid the foundation for that. And then like 2.5 weeks ago, Bob was on with me on a Monday, and he goes, and I asked him about that, and he goes, well, what about greatest receiver of all time? And then I started to think about it. I'm like, oh, yeah, he might have that too. So you wrote about it today. It published today, and in conjunction with it, I think Bill Connolly on ESPN. It's a really fun read for everybody. Kind of did best receivers in college football history. Where did you end up after you got done writing it?
4: Well, I believe that if the season goes the way I think it's going to go for Jeremiah, I don't think he's there yet. I think he's still got some hardware to win. I think he's got some records to break, games to win, maybe national championships to contend for, et cetera. But I think he has put himself in position to earn that distinction, which is no small feat. I mean, you think about the names, and, you know, we can argue about like who belongs where, but I think most people agree that it's some combination of Randy Moss, Marshall in the mid to late 1990s, Michael Crabtree, who I saw play in person multiple times, who was phenomenal at Texas Tech with Mike Leach and the air raid. You have Calvin Johnson, who was probably a more recognizable figure in the NFL with Megatron and all that than he was at Georgia Tech. But man, he was an absolute load at Georgia Tech. Larry Fitzgerald, who just came a few points away from winning the Heisman against Jason White, the quarterback at Oklahoma in 2003, and then went on to a Hall of Fame career. Justin Blackman at Oklahoma State was a two-time Biletnikoff Award winner. I think he's maybe in a tier below, but man, he was good. I'm probably forgetting one or two names, but that's kind of the list. And You know, Devonta Smith won the Heisman in 2020. Ryan Day mentioned him the other day. Jeremiah Smith has a chance to be, you know, he's won the national championship already, and he had the game-defining play to do it. You know, if he goes on to win the Heisman and win the Biletnikoff, which I think a lot would have to happen for that not to happen for him, and they go to the playoff and he makes another run and he continues to break records and, you know, statistically he's having a monster season, which he really hasn't quite had the past 2 years, in part because they've just had so many other weapons around him, Carnell Tate, you know, Quinshon, Travion, Emeka, et cetera. I think that you're going to be able to make a really strong case for Jeremiah as the greatest receiver in college football history. And, you know, there's a difference between pro prospect, which he's up there too, and then just college football receiver. They're two different things. But I do think the fact that people were talking about him is like, I mean, I remember there was a GM at the Combine 2 years ago that said, we would take him number one if he were eligible for the draft after his freshman season. That's like Adrian Peterson, Oklahoma. Like, there's not many people you talk about like that either. I think there's a pretty compelling case. You guys agree?
6: I do, and I think I don't even think he has to win a national title, because if he's going to be a three-time consensus first-team All-American. He's already won a national champion. Statistically, he's going to have every record Ohio State's ever had, and he's tracking down the Big Ten records as well. So he's got the statistical pile-up and accumulation as well. He's universally already identified as the best player in the sport and probably has been the last 3 years, just overall player in the sport. And then on top of that, like, if he wins a Heisman, then that's it. That's it. That's it. I don't think he needs to win another national title. He's already got one of those. Everybody else that you mentioned doesn't have that. He's already got that. So, yeah, I think it's him. If this just goes out the way it's going, buddy, I never even thought of that at the beginning of the year, but I think that's kind of where we are. I think if he does those things, it's probably him. So,
4: and
6: it's
4: a great
6: piece.
4: And the other part of it, Bo, is that it's a culmination of this run they've had. I mean, he's breaking records at wide receiver U.
6: Yes.
4: You know, he's not breaking you know, records at some, you know, random Big Ten program that hasn't been able to throw the ball. I mean, you look at the line of guys that they've had and what they're doing in the NFL now, and, like, you ask those guys, I mean, we talked to Jamar Chase and Garrett Wilson. I mean, guys I couldn't even fit in the story, and, like, those guys know. You know, Smith and Jigba, he knows. And they all basically point to Jeremiah as the best of the Ohio State bunch. And if you're the best of the Ohio State bunch in this run, then you're automatically, like, you know, top 10, top 15 all time just by default.
6: You're the best, buddy. Folks, read that piece. Just dropped here in the last hour. It's a good one. Appreciate your time, buddy. We'll do it next week, too.
4: Okay, see you, fellas. See you, Bo.
6: There he goes. That's Jake Trotter, senior college football reporter at ESPN, joining us on the Brian Heating Cooling Systems Fan Guest Hotline. We'll do Thing or Not a Thing up next. Bishop and Friends right here on The Fan.
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20: So Michigan's head coach Kyle Whittingham sat down with ABC affiliate WXYZ in Detroit yesterday, and he was asked about the struggles of quarterback Bryce Underwood in the offense.
21: You look at Bryce specifically, for him through five games, what's holding him back?
22: Well, it's a new offense for him. It can't be a crutch or an excuse, but there's a lot of reads that need to be made in this offense, a lot of RPO aspect to it, which means there's going to be not only reads in the throw game, but in the run game, and those reads are critical to the success of the offense, and we just got to continue to work on making the correct reads in those situations.
21: How do you separate the situations and the decisions he's making versus the play calling that's putting him in those positions?
22: Well, you know, Jason Beck's track record has been very, very good offensively, and it's been an offense that has been very hard for defenses to deal with when it's functioning at the level that it needs to function at. And so, again, when you lose a couple games, you know everything comes into question. And again, you cannot just make wholesale changes right at midseason. You can't do that. You can veer off in different directions and continue to play to the strength of your team, and particularly your quarterback, but you can't just say, okay, let's scrap all this and do this. I mean, that's panic mode, and that really will get you nowhere.
20: Thing or not a thing?
6: I wonder why he sat down with a local television station, unless it was for his coach's show. That was wildly candid.
5: Yeah. And maybe it was just, you know, bye week, coming off the bye week, whatever the case was. They had some media stuff scheduled.
6: I mean,
5: I don't think he's handled media very well since he's been there, by the way.
6: I don't think he was used to it.
5: No, not at all.
6: He's at Utah. Like, I mean, Salt Lake City's a big market, but I mean, were they pressing him?
5: It ain't Detroit.
6: It's totally different expectations. It wasn't Detroit, and they don't have expectations. My kind of view of the Utah program, and it's a good one. I got a ton of respect for what he did out there, what Urban did before him. But kind of the view is like they're happy that, you know, it's all bonus. It's all gravy.
5: Yes.
6: I don't know if there's the type of scrutiny that you have when you're at Michigan. I don't know why the hell he's there. I don't know why he took the job. I know why they hired him.
5: You $8.5 million or whatever the number is.
6: But like he had this lifestyle. Like they, you know, he made all this money at Utah. He lived there. I mean, he would ski in the morning and then go to practice.
5: Make a little bit more.
6: You make
5: $24 million in 3 years. Get you a little buyout on the way out. Come on, man.
6: You're never going to spend it all. The only commodity that matters is time.
5: Yeah,
6: like, well, is this worth the time for him?
5: I don't know how much time is being put in, by the way.
6: Well, yeah. So here's the part. When they hired him, to me, he was like Mr. Wolf in Pulp Fiction. They needed a cleaner because it was such a cesspool. So I think he was almost just like, all right, blank slate. They tried to get DeBoer. That didn't work. Or maybe DeBoer used him. Who knows? And so they pivoted. They tried to find, and they end up with Whittingham. Okay, fine. Were the marching orders, run this the way you run Utah and get this thing clean and get it done the right way? Or was there any marching orders that was like, we really need you to maximize Bryce? A massive investment from our alumni. We need to find a way to make this work. What's the balance on that?
5: I think it was job number one is we've had years and years and years and years of controversy. So we need you to help us clean that up. So I think cleaner, job number one. Job number 1A or 1B or whatever is we got $12 million in this guy and we need this thing to work. The problem is I don't think that they really want him to be the guy. From things that I hear, you see 1 week where they're doing a lot of rollouts and they're doing some, you know, half field reads to try to make it a little bit easier. And then the next week it's drop back pass and folks will be like, they're not tailoring the offense to him. And the question becomes, is it because they don't want to do it? Or are people in his camp saying that he needs to be a drop back passer? We can't have him just be a one read guy, a guy who does rollouts all the time. So that's part of the problem. And then Kyle basically said that, where he's like, our offense is a lot of reads, and he's not doing a good job of that. So it's a mess. It's a bad deal. But I think it was secondary, but it was almost as important as you got to clean this thing up.
6: Yeah.
20: Yeah, I think he was, hey, come get this back on the path of respectability a little bit and be damned everything else.
6: Yeah.
20: So we're just not the only ones talking about Jeremiah Smith, former quarterback and current college football analyst Robert Griffin III. He was on the Double Coverage podcast this week, and he said that Jeremiah Smith could be the greatest wide receiver not just in college football, but the history of football.
0: Jeremiah Smith could be better than Julio Jones, better than Randy Moss, Terrell Owens, Jerry Rice. He is fast. He is big. I think he's already the greatest of all time in college. I've never seen anybody like him. And whatever team gets him, they will win a Super Bowl.
20: Thing or not a thing.
6: Well, then it just ends up being like, let me top what I just said with something else. Like, why stop there? Whoever gets him will win the Super Bowl. They'll win 6 Super Bowls. He'll get a gold jacket. He'll be president of the United States and then emperor of the world. Like, why stop? But, look, I kind of laid this out in terms of where I am on this. I would just tell you this, Joshua. I don't know if you've heard me say this before. When he was a kid, like I'm talking like in high school, a buddy of mine who I knew for years, back to the Florida years, who had covered South Florida recruiting primarily, said he's the best high school football player to ever come out of South Florida. And when he said that, I went, oh, okay. That resonates.
5: A lot of good players down there.
6: Yeah. What do you make on what he has to do? We talked about Jake with that. You didn't get a chance to weigh in. What's left? What does he need to do to add that to the list?
5: Keep doing what he's been doing.
6: Yeah.
5: Don't do anything differently than what he's doing right now. Right? I mean, he's you said it the best. Like, everybody acknowledges he's the best player in college football at the moment. I think when we take a step back, when he's done and we can look at everything in totality over the course of the 3 years, we'll be able to make a better decision about where we believe he is in history and context of the sport. But he's just got to keep doing what he's been doing.
6: It's right there. It's all right there. So he just got to finish it up. And if he stays on this path, yeah, I mean, that's he's going to be the answer to that trivia question if you're going to ask it. Final hour on a first Friday. Get your officially endorsed. Hey, guys, coming up first, Bishop and Friends right here on The Fan.
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3: 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And Sherrod Brown will fall in line. 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Sherrod Brown, times changed. 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SLF PAC is responsible for the content of this ad.
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20: Good morning, I'm Ryan Baker. Not a great night if you're a fan of Ohio's pro teams. Let's start in baseball. The Cleveland Guardians drop game two of the ALCS. They lose to the Tampa Bay Rays 3-1. A three-run error on Jose Ramirez was all that Tampa would need. The series shifts to Cleveland for game three Thursday night at 6. The Blue Jackets scored first. They had a 1-0 first period lead. The Panthers scored the next six. They beat the Jackets 7-3. What a night for the Kachuk brothers. Brady has a hat trick and 4 points. Matthew, 5 assists. Former CBJ defenseman Seth Jones also chips in 4 assists as well. The Crew hosts Charlotte FC tonight at 7:30. 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
8: They've all been paid by the Cleveland Browns. This is Bishop and Friends.
6: All right, final hour here on a first Friday. Jacob Goins, Locked On Hoosiers behind enemy lines in 29 minutes. You're officially endorsed coming up in about 46 minutes. It will be Hoosier-inspired. One I've never done before, so something to look forward to for all of us, I guess. A win for everybody here on a first Friday. Time for a little hey, guys. Hit it, Beck.
8: Nothing is off limits. Your participation is required. Just use the hashtag #HeyGuys and ask anything you want. Do it now.
20: So you guys have done a good job here today. We've gotten a lot in the YouTube chat and one or two on Twitter. Let's start in the YouTube chat with Jaywalking. Hey guys, I'm looking for some sports audiobooks to listen to while driving. What are some of your favorites?
6: My gosh, I've never done a sports audiobook. I'm not an audiobook guy.
5: I am not an audiobook guy either. But I do like books. So I've got a couple of recommendations I'm sure that are on audiobook. The Jeff Perlman, one of my favorite sports writers, he's got Football for a Buck, and that was a story about the USFL's first iteration. And the rise and fall of that league, I thought it was really interesting. Boys Will Be Boys, the Cowboys dynasty, the glory days of that organization. That was good. And then one that's not by this author, but Stephen A. Smith's book, talking about his life. He does the narration for the audiobook.
6: Of course.
5: So if you want some entertainment, whether you care about the narrative or not, that's a fun one.
6: Perlman also has a great book on the Showtime Lakers.
5: Haven't gotten into that one yet, but
6: it's on my list. That HBO series was based on, called Showtime, that was really, really good. He does a great job with sports books. Here's the greatest sports book in my that I've ever read is Friday Night Lights. And it's the rare instance where, I don't know how they did it, but the book, the movie, and the TV series are all A+. I read the book first before I saw the movie or the TV show or anything, and the book, I mean, there's a reason they've used the IP for all of these years, because the book reads like fiction. It defies logic that all of this stuff actually happened in a high school football season in Odessa, Texas, with the Permian Panthers. Like, it just absolutely defies logic on all of that. One that I'm looking forward to reading is Peter King just dropped one. He's probably the most influential media guy in my life in terms of around the NFL. He just wrote an NFL book that I'm looking forward to reading, but those jump out.
20: So I'm with you guys. I'm not an audiobook guy, but you know, Bo, I've been trying to read a little more, and recently I read Friday Night Lights. That's great. I'm sure there's an audiobook version of that.
6: Yeah.
20: That would be awesome for tooling around in your car. I'm currently reading the, thanks to Fish, he gave me the book, the Madden in Summerall, How They Changed the World of Broadcasting book. I actually need to speed that process up, but I'm in the middle of that one right now. And a couple others that I've read in my past that I like. I read Tony Kornheiser's biography. I'm back for more cash.
6: That's a great one.
20: Yeah.
6: Isn't that fun? That's just a fun read. And I bet he audiobooked that.
20: I would think so. That's real fun. And then this one is from my youth. But Jim Burt, who was an offensive lineman for the New York Giants in the 1980s, did a book called Hard Nose that was about the 87 Super Bowl season for the New York Giants. Top notch.
6: Yeah, those are some good ones.
5: If I can throw in a little shout out here, our guy Bill Rabinowitz, if you have not read the championship.
20: Yeah, I read that one too.
5: Yep, the previous one, the one in 14, and then he did one on the undefeated 2012 season. All very good.
20: I did the what on the 24 season, the Buckeye Brotherhood one. That's a good job out of Bill.
6: Yeah, he did a really good job with both of those.
20: This is from Josh, also in the YouTube chat. Hey, guys. My wife didn't look at the football schedule when planning our oldest birthday party, which is this Saturday at 12:30 at Little Diggers, a giant sandbox. Am I a bad father if I lock in on my phone for the game during the party?
6: Oh, my God. I've been in this spot. I know what this is like. Here's the only thing I would say. What was his name? Who's the name on this one?
20: Josh.
6: Josh, here's what I would say. At any point, did your wife say to you, is 12:30, is that okay for that Saturday? What's the actual date this Saturday? It's the 17th?
5: Mm-hmm.
6: It's Saturday, October 17th, 12:30, is that okay? If that question was asked and you said, yeah, it should be fine, or if you didn't, then it's on you. So in that scenario, I think you are in a DVR, turn off your phone situation. I used to have to do this when I coached the boys' youth football because their games were always in the morning and early afternoons. And, of course, Ohio State plays every game at noon. And so I would always say, like, phone off, DVR. I would catch up usually at some point into the third quarter. I'd catch up to live. And I would say, if anybody, because you can tell when people are coming up to you. You can tell. And I would just stop them and just say, nothing on the Buckeyes. Nothing. And it worked most of the time. But you really have to avoid it. So I think, now, if she asked you and you said, honey, that's the Buckeye, they're going to play Indiana at noon, then I think you can watch on your phone. You're fine.
5: So Josh said in the chat that she did not mention that, did not ask while planning. So here's the thing that I would say. We're not going to call you a bad father, right? That is an outcome. We're going to say that you may do something as a father that is not the most becoming of yourself if you have to do that. I would not. I would do exactly what Bo just said. It's difficult. Do not disturb on the phone. Delete the apps if you need to delete them. Like, you have to put yourself and tell everybody else there too.
6: Yeah,
5: no spoilers, right? Like, you got to tell them. It's just, I need to watch this. Don't tell me what happens. Shout out to Little Diggers.
6: Be loud about it.
5: Yes. Yes.
6: Shut be it loud. Down. People come. No Buckeyes. DVR. No Buckeyes.
5: Let's advocate for yourself.
6: Absolutely.
5: But Little Diggers is an awesome spot though.
6: Little Diggers plug? What's going on there?
5: They got all the little machines in there. You know, it's like, basically you're sitting on the Tonka trucks. They got blocks. They got sandbox. It's awesome. Kids love it.
20: So,
6: look at this place.
20: I will say this, and maybe this is why I'm someone that has no kids that we know of. But
5: that we know of?
20: Your kid is not going to be paying attention to what you're doing at all. He's going to have his friends there. They're going to be playing in the stand. They're going to be having the time of their life. So as long as it's not cake time or presents time, if you want to look on your phone and check out the game, I would think that's okay, because there's probably other dads that are going to be there that are going to want to be doing the same thing. And, Bo, you know, if it's a game I care about, I won't read text messages from certain people. I'll block. Yeah. I'll turn all the apps, the notifications off.
6: I'll
20: do all of that if I can go home and watch it like it's live. But, again, the kid doesn't care what you're doing during that birthday party. He's occupied.
5: Here's another solution. Download the 97.1 The Fan app. No, throw in that AirPod and go ahead and listen to the game.
6: That might be the biggest win, honestly. Not just being a company man. That's probably your best way to like keep track of what's going on. And then if you are DVRing, it's still going to be a cool experience for you to like watch it. Watch what was described. That's a good shot. The DVR thing is really hard for me because I have no patience. Like, I'm like, come on, is this play? And then I end up missing something. So, like, I always say, like, sports you care about and television shows that air once a week in a certain spot that you care about and live sports are the only things you can't DVR, because it's really hard to avoid the spoilers. It really is.
20: So this one is from Kyle. He's kind of responding to his "Hey guys" from last week. Took the kids to the Maryland game. As an OSU alum, it still checks out. Stadium tour and parade on Friday to Skull Session, Fan Fest, then the game. How many days in a row is too long for my kids to wear their jersey?
6: None, man. No amount of days. Let them live. Let them go. No, it's awesome. And I think that's the thing that is still magical. We can be cynical about all of these things, and it's easy to be cynical about the state of the sport at the moment. But there is still nothing in the world like a big game on campus, and it still hits the same way now as it did 50 years ago. It still has everything that you want. And we can talk about all the muddy mess around the sport, but the beauty of a big game on campus is still undefeated. It still has that same juice to it.
5: Let them kids enjoy it.
6: Yeah.
20: Especially this week, top five matchup. Go ahead and rock it.
6: Bootsy was going to wear Saiyan on Monday, and I said, dude, I'd hold that sucker to Friday. I'd sit out the Julian jersey until Friday. Wear that sucker Friday, set a tone.
20: There we go. I like that. Last one for this segment. This is from Chris. Would you rather have the chill back and dump the Blue Jackets?
6: So this is the minor league. So do I want minor league hockey instead of NHL hockey?
20: Yeah, that's kind of hard, right?
6: Yeah, I mean, I'd rather be at the best. So the chill were way before me, so I don't have a point of reference on, like, if that was magical or if it was awesome. Everybody who talks about it loves it.
20: It was.
6: It was great. I often wonder, like, why... I wonder, like, if they tried using that name for the NHL team since it was established here. I don't know if they did that or not. That would have to be something Porty would know the answer to that. I don't. But no, you always want to play at the highest end of the sport, and it can't be this middling forever. It doesn't feel like. But I don't know. It's been a while.
5: But that's kind of the point, though. Like, if you're going to be at the highest level, you want your team to be out there doing something. Otherwise, just give me the more casual thing that I can drop into, be a fan. You know, they got gimmicks and whatnot, and then I can just dip out and not have my emotional energy tied to it.
6: Here's the thing, too, about... And so you went to chill games, Bake?
20: Yeah, I was young, but yeah, they were a blast.
6: I would say this to people who are on the fence about what... Just forget about what happens, wins and losses on the ice, whatever. The Jackets put on the best show you're ever going to find. So I don't know. Like, was the chill show better than what the Jackets do? I have a hard time believing that.
20: No, it wasn't. And of course, it was in the old fairgrounds over at the... Yeah. So... Yeah, it wasn't, but it was a great time, and it's minor league hockey, so people love the fights. They threw out Donato's pizzas, you know, it's the nostalgia, but this is still the National Hockey League. Still don't understand why they couldn't have made the hockey team, the chill, just taking the name and all of that.
6: But yeah, it's interesting. Like, name, colors, because weren't they black and white?
20: Black and silver was black great. Black and silver,
6: so they look like the Kings, yeah.
20: So good.
6: Yeah. Yeah, you could have. I don't know if you could have done that or not. All right, we'll continue with the Hey Guys. Jacob Goins, Locked On Hoosiers, coming up in 17 minutes. Bishop and Friends right here on The Fan.
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13: 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When Washington Democrats needed Brown's vote, he gave it. Every time. Sherrod Brown voted with Biden, 97%. Schumer, 95%. Bernie Sanders, 92%. That was the Democrat Party he joined 50 years ago. But times have changed. 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They're not asking for your vote. 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And Sherrod Brown will fall in line. He always does. Sherrod Brown, times changed. His vote never does. Paid for by SLF PAC and not authorized by any candidate or candidate's committee. SLFPAC.org. SLF PAC is responsible for the content of this ad.
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17: Showers and storms expected around your lunchtime hours, continuing into your afternoon evening. We're expecting the heaviest bulk of rain to really start to come in around 4 or 5 o'clock with a cold front swiping through the area. As we get a little bit later, expect some heavier pockets of rain, possibly some gusty winds through the afternoon as well. I'm your 10 Weather Impact Meteorologist, Lily Reed, with 97.1 The Fan.
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6: Get back to the Hey Guys in a second. There's a lot of moment. Like, I think Chris, I think Loyal Listener, and Snags, of course, Loyal Listener, both of them talk about. And Snags actually recommended columbuschill.net/book. So there's a book on it for somebody who is interested in that. But there's a nostalgia's powerful. Don Draper taught us that, right? I mean, it's potent. And there's something about it. Was probably for a lot of you guys who grew up here, it was like this was your first experience with hockey. It was in this cold barn. It was something to do in the winter. And then they fought and the action's fast and you fell in love with it. So I think I get it. I totally understand it.
5: And it didn't take up your emotional energy.
6: Yeah. Yeah. Fun thing to, I mean, I totally get it. All right, Bake, back to the Hey Guys we go.
20: All right, let's go over to Twitter for the next two here. This one from Snagglepuss. Just curious, how come you guys are the only show that does a crosstalk with another show?
6: They asked. I mean, they asked. I used to do, when it was Beam and Bob, I did, I think it was Bono's Browns or something like that, that I used to do with them once a week. And then Brother Bone and Nephew Tyvus asked, and we said, of course. I'd love to do it the show that follows, but the way that we build this show around three things, it just doesn't, there's not enough time in that final segment to be able to do it. So it's just kind of a, they asked is the simplest answer.
20: I also think it's each show's preference, and I don't, yeah. It's not the only one. I don't know if they do it every day, but Man and Timmy do have Beam on in their last segment yeah. sometimes, and Tyvus goes on AR show weekly and all of that, and with Rothman and Ice weekly, so there's a little bit of crossover, more than just us.
6: Yeah.
20: This one, again, staying on Twitter for this one, from Wolfman Matt. Hey, guys, my son has his last eighth grade football game tonight. He's a tight end and wide receiver and plays in the secondary on defense. What kind of weight training schedule should he start implementing in the offseason to prepare for high school? No Coach Mick at our small school, obviously.
6: So, I'm very interested what Joshua has to say about this. So, I, on this with, because NBC's a year older than your oldest there. So, one thing that when I talked to, like, Bob and Threes about this, and I said, well, what's the right way? When should I do this? And the one thing was wait before you know, lightweight body weight early for a long time. But by the time you get into eighth grade, yeah, you're probably at the time where you're going to want to start doing a little bit of lifting. I'll lean on Joshua for exactly what the recommendation could do. But that's kind of when NBC first started to kind of, I mean, he did push-ups, sit-ups, all that stuff, like all the way through middle school. But in terms of like weight, I didn't start that until probably after eighth grade football, eighth grade basketball, something like that.
5: Yeah, I'm kind of there. I think, you know, you want to make sure that you're training your body, as you mentioned, body weight, lightweight stuff early on. As they get older, I think you're training more for injury prevention than you are for like bulking up and putting on mass. Like, you want to make sure that you're still flexible. You want to make sure that, you know, you're putting your body in a position to where it can withstand you know, the transition to high school and the season, all the things that come along with that. My biggest suggestion would be to run twice as much as you lift, because fast guys win, period.
6: Yeah.
5: So you get all big, it's, and you really can, you can have a thick neck and all that stuff. It sounds good. It looks good. You got to be able to run.
6: That's great. I never heard that before. That's really good advice.
20: Well, all I know is we won World War I by just doing 1,000 push-ups and sit-ups every day. So.
6: Two World Wars. Push-ups and sit-ups. Two World Wars.
20: This
6: Bob
20: is
6: Bob Wiley, most interesting so man good. In the world. Former Browns offensive line coach. So he had like,
5: he was a dude with a gut.
6: Yeah,
5: yeah.
20: And I mean, he had a guy.
6: He was a pilot. He could fly planes. He had an absurd car collection. Like, there was some family money, so he had like Maseratis and Bentleys, and as like an offensive line coach, you can't afford that stuff, but he had this stuff. I used to see it at the facility all the time. Really good dude. Hunt, set hunt.
20: This one from Dan the Man on the YouTube chat. Hey, guys, Purdue is a 3.5-point favorite against Washington. Remember this Purdue team from past years. Are we that low on Washington?
6: So, I thought the most unexplainable result of last weekend was Purdue whipping Minnesota. And I'm going to be candid with you. I didn't see it. And I'm not watching Purdue. So I don't know how they flipped it. I don't know how all of a sudden they're competent. I don't know how all of a sudden they're favored against Washington. I don't know if it says more about them or more about Washington. I'm not sure. It is the West Coast, East Coast thing, so I think that's a factor in it as well. But, man, their quarterback's playing lights out. This Brown kid, 15-49, 9 touchdowns, 1 pick on the season.
5: He's a good player. Purdue's a better team. Right? Washington is bad right now. Like, they're down to their fifth-string running back. Their offensive line isn't very good. Damon Williams banged up, but he hasn't played well all year long. Their defense is okay, but it's not doing very much to keep that offense alive. And then for Purdue, they played Wake Forest, who's a ranked team, I think number 21 in the polls right now, to within 2 points. They went out to UCLA in a very late game, lost by a couple touchdowns, but we're pretty high on UCLA right now. And they lost to Notre Dame. And outside of that, it's been wins. So, yeah, I think that makes a lot of sense.
6: Cool story, too. Ryan Brown, they recruited him. He's in his fourth year. He's a junior, redshirted. But he's only played there. He's on a transfer. He just stuck. Coaching changes, just got better.
5: You know what his deal is? He transferred to UNC. and got a taste of Bill Belichick and said, I need to be back at Purdue.
6: Oh, did he go to North Carolina?
5: He did.
6: He physically went, but he never played.
5: I think it was only for an offseason, then made his way back.
6: Like for spring. He was there for spring and then came back. I didn't know that.
5: Yep.
6: Wow.
20: I got to tell you guys, this is a banger of a matchup on Friday. I mean, these might be the two best 3-3 teams in the country. I mean, the Big Ten just cannibalizing itself.
5: That's right.
20: This is a huge primetime game on a Friday.
6: That's now right. You get it.
20: Monster.
6: He gets it. Bakes on board now. You don't just roll into Ross 8 on a Friday night.
20: No.
6: You kidding me, man?
20: Hard place to win, West Lafayette.
5: That's right.
20: Brutal. This one.

0: And that's a pretty effective thing. Here's the other thing. If you have a dog, Buddy Garrity loves leaves blowing. Like, to him, it's the greatest thing he's ever done in his life. So they go nuts with it. So I would blow them into the woods. But I'm lucky. I don't have, like, I don't have neighbors that I got to worry about blowing stuff into their yards. So I just blow it into the woods.
1: So we recently transitioned into paying for lawn care, which is not something that I wanted to do based off of my values, but my allergies, it's a different story. Like, I was wheezing. I couldn't breathe. So, but what we haven't done is paid for the leaves. So I'll go out there, and I've got a blower, and my son James has a toy blower, so he'll walk behind me, and we've got woods to the back, so I'll just blow them all back there, and we're good.
0: There you go.
2: So I remember when I was super little, maybe at a grandparent's house, like raking leaves and putting them in a bag or whatnot. But I feel like almost every city around Central Ohio has a truck that will come by and scoop them off like the edge of your street. So just get you a blower and blow them all out into a nice pile there at the street and let the city come suck them up.
0: Yeah, that works.
2: This one from Jackie, also on YouTube. Hey, guys. Bo, you have three sons. I have three daughters. How different would your parenting skills be with three girls? Gosh, then you have to worry about all of them. That's brutal.
0: Yeah. What's the old line? If you have a boy, you got to worry about one. If you got a girl, you got to worry about all of them. That's the line. My hunch is that I wouldn't be quite the heavy that I am with the boys. Like, with a daughter, that would probably melt me a lot, and I would have probably be a little softer, whereas, like with the boys, kind of my attitude is we're raising men here, like, we're gonna do things the right way, and sometimes that takes a little bit of a harder tone. Honestly, I think, and she never would probably, I don't know if she'd ever admit this, maybe she would, I think, and this is in the most sincere, I really mean this sincerely, I think it's hard to be a boy, it's much harder to be a girl right now. Just in general, like with the social media, all the stuff, like if the boys get something on social media, like maybe somebody ends up getting shoved up against a locker. With the girls, it can end in all sorts of really tough spots. Not to say boys don't have that too, but it just feels like it's a little bit more on that side. I've never heard my wife, and I know she grew up with two sisters, and she said before, like, I'm just so glad we didn't have girls, because I don't know if she could deal with it quite as well. Like, boys, you can kind of, it's just a different tone a little bit.
1: So Maddie's got the two sisters, my wife Maddie. So they're in our care pretty often. And the one thing that I've told myself is I don't want to say or do anything that would rob them of confidence.
0: Yeah.
1: Because, you know, Evelyn's in middle school. She's in seventh grade. And it's like, it's already so hard. Everybody's trying to figure everything out. And to your point, like, I think as a young man, like, certainly there are things your parents can do that can kind of hurt your confidence. But I think it's they got to take it a little bit further. Like, you could make just a one-off remark about something that you don't think is that big of a deal, and it, you know, body image and all the different things that go on there. Mm-hmm. So that has been my one thing there, is just like build confidence continually.
0: Absolutely. Yeah. Very well said. All right. Good job out of all of you guys on the Hey Guys. Jacob Goins behind enemy lines on the Hoosiers. What does he expect to see on Saturday over in Bloomington? That's in 2 minutes. Bishop and Friends right here on the Fan.
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5: All right, time to head out on the Bryant Heating Cooling Systems Fan Guest Hotline. Behind enemy lines we go. Jacob Goins, our buddy, Locked On Hoosiers, joins us there. I guess the answer to this question is, the simplest answer is, we'll find out on Saturday. But in terms of where you are right now, how good is this version of Indiana that we're going to see on Saturday?
6: Yeah, it's good to be on with you guys and excited to preview what I have called the biggest regular season game in the history of Indiana football. And look, I think there's still a lot of questions to be answered about this Indiana team. The running game from last week was pitiful at best against Nebraska. You're still waiting on Josh Hoover to have that mistake, and then how does he bounce back from that? There's been a lot of missed assignments defensively, and so there are some things that I'm hoping get cleaned up along the way, but it's a tall ask to go into a top five game against what I think right now is the best team in college football at Ohio State and say, hey, just fix your problems against the best team in the country and you'll win the game, right? So I think this version right now is still up in the air, but man, a win on Saturday would go a long way for Indiana.
5: I want to get into some of the matchups that you're looking forward to and some of those weaknesses and strengths that can maybe play against each other. But you said something there that's interesting, and we were talking about this a little bit earlier, about this being the biggest game probably ever played over there. Give me kind of just a feel of what the buildup for this thing is like in Bloomington and in the state.
6: I think there's a lot of confidence because, I mean, Indiana has the nation's longest active winning streak. We know 22 games. They're creeping up on the Ohio State record from a couple of years ago. And so there's a lot of confidence because Kurt Cignetti's still the head coach and you still got your coordinators. And this team is undefeated, but they have shown some weaknesses, as I mentioned before. And so I think it's a cautious optimism of, if Indiana plays well, if Indiana does the things that we know they can do, they can absolutely win this game. And Kurt Cignetti has not lost a home game at Indiana since he's been the head coach. So I think that does go a long way. But man, I think there's a ton of mutual respect for what Ohio State is bringing in. And look, guys, they should be undefeated. You know this. They should have won that Texas game. They should be the number one team in the country right now. And I still think that they are. And Indiana is going to have to play their best game of the season and then some, because look, it hasn't been pretty through the first six games. You had to come back from an 11-point deficit last week on the road at Nebraska, and the first five games before that weren't overly pretty too. And so there's a lot of excitement, there's a lot of buzz, and man, when this thing kicks off at 12 o'clock Eastern time on Saturday, you forget all that and you just see what happens between the lines. But yeah, there's a lot of cautious optimism, I would say, in Bloomington right now.
7: You know, I think one of the things that happens, and we do it here in Columbus, is we overanalyze everything with our team. And now Indiana is one of those national teams. And so you're highly critical. And so I say this understanding that Indiana statistically is still a very good defense, but certainly it isn't the defense that they had a year ago. Is that just the nature of not having a guy like D'Angelo Pons in the back end that could do so much, or is there more to the story there?
6: Well, I think we're realizing somebody like D'Angelo Pons, and we do this in sports all the time. Like, you understand greatness, and you understand, it's like, man, that guy's really good. I'm glad we have him. But then you realize just how important somebody like him was when they're not on the team anymore. And defensively, you feel that so much more, because a guy like Jeremiah Smith, for example, we all know how great he is, and you know that he's just going to go make play after play after play. But when you're talking about a corner like D'Angelo Pons or a linebacker like Aiden Fisher that Indiana had a year ago, you just don't see the ins and outs of the communication and the alignment and the leadership that they bring until they're not on the team anymore. And I think Indiana has done a good job of finding replacements for those guys. Jamari Sharp's in there at the corner position. You've got Isaiah Jones in there wearing the green dot as the linebacker. But they're still not to where those guys were last year. And so in terms of some things that I want Indiana to clean up, the problem is Indiana's biggest weakness on this defense has been the secondary. It's been missed assignments. It's been miscommunication. And we know Ohio State's biggest threat is on the outside, and he's going downfield. And so that concerns me for sure. But I think Indiana has done a good job at finding replacements. You're just waiting for them to take that next step and become the leaders and the communicators that we saw a year ago.
5: Jeremiah, I think he was 8-for-144 last year in the Big Ten championship game, with obviously with Carnell Tate on the other side, and Julian was at the trigger. But it was the pressure that Indiana got on Julian that was had a really big impact on the game. They hit him a lot, and he's gotten hit a lot last couple of weeks as well. Obviously, no Carnell Tate opposite Jeremiah. What will the plan be, you think, from Cignetti and his defensive lieutenants on what they are going to do to try to contain him a little bit? Or will they do the opposite and just let him eat and stop everybody else and try to be good in the red zone?
6: Yeah, that's a million-dollar question, isn't it? I mean, that's a heck of an assignment for Brian Haynes and the defensive side of the football to try to figure out this week. I think everybody understands, guys, that you can't stop Jeremiah Smith. You just can't let him go and have a historical day. And if that's – look, he – and we hear this so often, and it's such a cliche in sports, but he's going to get his. And I just think that that is a fact, right? And so Indiana's having conversations of, man, do we trust Jamari Sharp to put him on an island out there and hope that he survives? Do you bring somebody over from the safety or the rover spot and kind of bracket Jeremiah Smith to where he's almost double teamed every single time and you're leaving a lot of empty space on the other side of the field? I think it'll be a kind of a cat and mouse game, guys. I think Ohio State's going to do a good job of moving him around and having him run different routes. And his route running is so beautiful too. I don't think we talk enough about that, but they're going to move him around and do different things and almost distract you and then remember and remind you, hey, we still have the best player in college football. So my opinion is Indiana's going to pull somebody over, try to protect him and keep him locked down as much as possible, and then trust everybody else to play one-on-one and, heck, play 10-on-11 if you have to, because he's just so darn good. And if you let him tear you up, he will absolutely do so.
7: You mentioned Josh Hoover a little bit earlier, quarterback there, and he's been off to a pretty good start. He's protected the ball. That was one of the big concerns with him coming over from TCU, but looking at him, smaller than Fernando, certainly maybe a little bit more athletic in the run game. But what are the biggest differences that you've seen between his game and Fernando Mendoza's game?
6: That's a good question, because Fernando, when he came in, there was excitement, but there wasn't a lot of hype, right? He kind of exploded on the scene, and it was like, oh, wow, this guy is actually really good. Holy crap, this guy might be the best player in college football. And then he wins the Heisman and takes you to win a national championship. With Josh Hoover, it was, okay, this was the most sought-after quarterback in the transfer portal. Indiana got him. Yes, he's got the turnover bug, but we felt that Indiana could fix that. And so far, halfway through the season, they've done that, right? 15 touchdowns, no interceptions, and I could count on one hand the amount of passes that were dangerous and kind of flirting with turnover problems. And so far, so good. I think the biggest difference, though, is that Mendoza was able to, and not that he made a bunch of mistakes, but man, he bounced back and led this offense every single time that they needed it. And this Indiana team hasn't seen it as much yet. You had to kind of hold off Northwestern. I don't think there was a major threat. You had to get a couple of calls, and you got them for sure, but you were able to pull away and handle that game. But Josh Hoover looked like Fernando Mendoza last week, guys. He hit that big one 75 yards to Nick Marsh. Yeah. He then turned around and did it again to Nick Marsh a couple of plays later. So there was a lot of similarities there. But when this Indiana team is going through even more trials and tribulations and difficult times, that's where I want to see Josh Hoover bounce back and lead this team. And ultimately, when he does throw that interception, how does he wash it away? Mendoza was so good about that. Again, he didn't do it often, but when he did, you never knew it, because he came out and led a drive the very next possession. That's what I want to see Josh Hoover do on Saturday, yes, but moving forward as well.
5: Talking to Jacob Goins, Locked On Hoosiers. Jacob, I'll get you out of here on this one. What are, lack of better phrasing, what are non-negotiables for Indiana to win on Saturday? What do they have to do?
6: Well, yeah, it's a great question. And it's two things that Indiana has been very good at so far this season: not turning the football over and not getting dumb penalties. I mean, Indiana's one of the least penalized teams in college football, one of the lowest teams in terms of turnovers, committed so far this season. And that's such a basic answer, but it's so true. Mm-hmm. And yeah. I talk like that, like this game's in Columbus, but it's in Bloomington. But yet Ohio State is just so good defensively when you're in third and long. And then they're also good offensively if you give them extra possessions by turning the football over. So I think those are two things that Indiana has to do. And you've got to run the football, man. You've got to be able to run the football. You've got two of the best backs in the Big Ten, in my opinion. But you didn't see that, and you wouldn't know it by watching the film last week against Nebraska. 41 total yards by your two running backs combined. That's not going to get it done against Ohio State. So I think you have to take care of the football, not get stupid penalties, and you've got to run the rock, because if you have to drop Josh Hoover back 35, 40 times, I think that Ohio State defensive front is going to have a field day.
5: Jacob, enjoy the heck out of this, man. It's hard to beat a big game on campus. This is the biggest they've had over there ever, probably. This is going to be lights out, man. Enjoy this. Soak it all in. I know that you will. Great talking to you as always, bud.
6: Yep. Thanks, guys. Appreciate it.
5: There he goes. Jacob Goins, Locked On Hoosiers on the Bryan Heating Cooling Systems Fan Guest Hotline. Get your officially endorsed in three things on a first Friday. Coming up next, Bishop and Friends right here on The Fan.
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9: Well, I think it's the foundation of any defense is the ability to stop the run. You're going to hear us say that every single week. You know, I'm sure you've been hearing that for decades, but that's it. That's where it starts. And so it starts up front, and I think, you know, you're starting to see some guys really build more confidence, getting better with their technique, their hands. You know, we're going to need that here. You know, Indiana does a really good job of running the football and has for the last couple of years. So, you know, it's going to start right there. And when you can stop the run, then you can force a team to play, you know, one-dimensional. And that's what you're trying to do when you're on defense. So, yeah, we've seen progress there, but this is a big stage and a big spot for these guys to really step up and play well.
8: Okay, we'll have another comment in just a moment.
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9: Well, we got some significant plays in the game. You know, the fake punt ends up being a turnover, and then you know, we're able to turn that into points, which was great. And then when you look at really how the game opened up on offense, we got the thing to midfield, didn't pin it inside the 10-yard line, which we would like to have done, but defense gets a three and out, and then we get a return for 31 yards and sets the offense up on the plus 36-yard line. Two plays later is a touchdown. So those field position swings, when you can gain 30 yards on a player, you can, you know, sniff out a fake, you know, things like this, it makes a big difference. And so I thought, you know, really close on the punt block, and you know, there was a really good effort on that play, not quite the exact execution, and that's how it works on special teams. You know, you can just be a little bit off. Same thing on the returns. You know, there was some good play there, but you know, we missed a block or two, and that can be the difference. So you just got to stay after it. But I thought the attitude was good, the effort was excellent, and we got to keep building on that because we're going to need it here.
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5: Hi, Bake, what do we have on the poll today?
4: 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Who will be the first head coach in the NFL fired this season? Right now, Todd Bowles is leading the way with 31.4% of the vote. Dan Quinn and someone else are tied at 23.3%. And Nick Sirianni is at 22.1%.
5: They are not firing Sirianni. He won the Super Bowl 2 years ago. I don't think they're firing Bowles either. Bakes hurt. Like, they just won in Dallas. It's Quinn. It's Dan Quinn. I mean, that's the one. Like, because you can't fire. It's either him or Daniels. Like, that incompetence. I'm actually surprised that he was still employed, Dan Quinn, after that.
7: I thought Monday we were going to get it. Yeah. That, I mean, it's an impossible, way to tie a game. You can't do it.
5: Totally. Absolutely. So that would be the one to me. All right. It is a First Friday. Hit it, Bake.
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22: Drink for the wrong reasons. My generation, we drink because it's good, because it feels better than unbuttoning your collar, because we deserve it. We drink because it's what men do.
5: So think of this as the I Drink Your Milkshake officially endorsed. So this is the official cocktail of the state of Indiana. We all know how I feel about the state of Indiana, but they may be on to something here. And so I'm going to drink their milkshake and steal their drink. So they call it the Hoosier. It's 1.5 ounces of rye. It is 1 ounce of apple cider. It is 0.5 ounce of lemon juice and 0.5 ounce of maple syrup. What I would do with this, guys, is I would put it in a cocktail shaker. I would not put ice in it, but I would put it in a cocktail shaker. A lot of people will stir it and you can find if you want to, but I would just shake it. And if you do that, that's going to allow all of those things to kind of blend a little bit, all of those ingredients, especially the maple syrup. You've got to get that to blend with everything else so you have taste consistency throughout. This, honestly, though, seems like a little bit of a delight. So I would shake it in a cocktail shaker, and then I would pour it over a big rock, and I would say enjoy it, and we will enjoy it tonight and hopefully Saturday around 4 o'clock with a win over in Bloomington. Time for three things on a First Friday.
3: One, two.
0: two, one, two,
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5: Number one for me, I mentioned this earlier, but I've given some thought to the idea. I was watching the baseball last night with the boys, and it was amazing how clueless they were on it. From Bootsy's line of, how do people watch this? It's so boring. Beamsy was sitting there going, nothing happens. Doesn't anything ever happen? So then it occurred to me, like, how did we get to this point? Well, my kids turned to lacrosse when they were young. I had them play both, and I coached them in baseball through second grade, which maybe tells you a little bit about my coaching or lack thereof, because they did not buy in. So they all went lacrosse, and then they haven't revisited baseball. We don't regularly go to games. We don't regularly watch it, so they don't really have a point of reference on it. And I said, well, how did this happen? And certainly some of the things that I talked about are a part of it. And the other thing is, there is so much other stuff to watch. There's so much other stuff to do. I think about, like, when baseball was America's pastime, or even like Bake, when you and I were kids, that's all there was in the summer. Like, people didn't talk about football year round. Football ended. The Super Bowl ended in January, and you didn't talk about the NFL again until August. You weren't worried about the draft, free agency, all these other things that are now at people's disposal with the other sports year round. Baseball was in the summer. It's what you did. And all of that's changed for them.
7: It's really crazy to think about. Like, we were at a time where people would sit next to their radio to listen to baseball games, and now you can't get kids to sit in front of the TV to watch them. My first thing, I watched every episode of the Saban documentary. I thoroughly enjoyed it. I really am interested in people like that, just in these high leadership positions. I don't want to spoil too much, but the last episode to me was the most illuminating one on how Saban became Saban. There's always something with a guy who has intense focus and intense ability to lift other people and to just dial in and to achieve. And I kind of figured out what it was by the way that that thing ended. It was really interesting.
4: I cannot wait to watch that. I don't know when it's happening, but thankfully I can watch it, you know, even if it's after the football season. I am stoked to do that. This week is great. Indiana being good has helped the Big Ten tremendously, and it's helped the Buckeyes' schedule the past couple of years. Even though the Buckeyes have a tough run here the rest of the way, Indiana has come so far that not only, Bo, do we have one, we have two now. We have dueling Indiana trolls in the YouTube chat.
7: I don't think the second troll is a real person.
4: I don't know. Well, yeah, there's something's going on with them health-wise or something, because there's some gibberish they're typing in here, but I love it. This is what sports is all about. I hope there's five more tomorrow. Let's go.
5: So much. Been fun all week. Number two for me, I mentioned this. I emceed an event last night with Denzel Ward for Nationwide Insurance, and I had like a 20-minute conversation with Denzel that was really, really cool. And one of the things that really jumped out to me was how much credit he gave to, and this isn't going to surprise anybody around here, but this is a guy who's been in the league this long, and I asked him about like his process, what taught him how to be a pro, and he continued to go back to the time at Ohio State. He also had he gave a lot of credit to Kerry Combs. He also had a really funny line. Somebody asked him, we did a little Q&A at the end, and somebody asked him what was harder, like NFL training camp or Ohio State. He just laughed. He goes to Ohio State. I go, there's a PA that protects the guys. There's no PA that protects for Mickey Marotti and Urban Meyer in the offseason.
7: Yeah, wish we had a union to protect us during the Ackerman Fields days. My number two thing was talking about the fall cleaning that my wife was doing this past week. And so she attacked the bathroom. And so she's going under the cabinets, and I got a bunch of stuff in there, and she's, you know, keep or toss. And there were a lot of things I'm like, we should just toss it. So then she gets to this point where she's like, well, you must have just wasted like $1,000 on all of these things. And this comes on the heels of her having like four totes full of sweaters and dresses and blouses, some of them still with tags, where she's like, oh, I'm just going to donate these. And I'm the one wasting money because I've got a couple of cans of shaving cream under the sink. This is ridiculous.
4: If you need some more shaving cream, I've got some that I haven't used since 2015, I'm sure, that you can borrow if we want to save some cash. Second thing for me, It was a delight last night going to the Blue Jackets game, and it's starting at 6:15, getting out of there a little earlier. Now, I know that's hard to do on a school night, and it wasn't a great crowd last night anyway, and some of it was a late arriving crowd. But I need more things that are happening in the daylight. Like, let's have hockey games on the weekends at 1 o'clock. Let's have them at 3 o'clock. Let's have them at 4. I know a lot of people complain about the noon games because of the atmosphere with college football. Yeah. Let's get things done where I'm getting home and it isn't midnight.
1: Now you're officially old.
4: That's fine. Get off my lawn, damn it.
1: No time for three today. We are back tomorrow. Enjoy your first Friday. Act accordingly. Rothman and Ice coming up next. Bishop and Friends are here on The Fan.
6: Tweet from a listener. Are you carrying the Buckeye game today? Considering we've never not carried one, yes. The answer is yes. The Fan.
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8: Good afternoon. I'm Tyler Danberg, ahead of facing fifth-ranked Indiana Saturday at noon. Ohio State head coach Ryan Day was named to the midseason watch list for the Dodd Coach of the Year Award. He previews the top five matchup and more on his radio show tomorrow on The Fan at noon. NFL, ESPN's Adam Schefter reports Ravens quarterback Lamar Jackson has a realistic chance of facing the Browns Sunday after missing last week's win with a left ankle sprain. Baseball, Guardians will work out today in Cleveland ahead of hosting the Rays for Game 3 of the ALCS Thursday, with the series tied at 1. First pitch is at 6. And LCS Game 3 tonight at 8. 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
29: Back at it on a wet and wild Wednesday. Rothman and Ice. Got to get that out there. Anthony Roth and Matty Ice Hayes, the loose cannon. Boys, how we feeling?
10: What up, man? I'm doing well. I guess, how are you feeling after that?
29: Oh, I'm good.
10: Okay, good. You got a drink over there to
29: cleanse
10: the palate?
29: Who knows what's going on? By the way,
10: yeah,
29: met the little cannon yesterday.
10: You went full Ian Fitzsimmons right there with the by the ways, because Fitzy was cooking.
29: Yeah.
10: He was rolling those
29: Fitzy
10: at the end.
29: Fitzy loves... So when we first started getting Ian Fitzsimmons on, as I digress,
12: the only president in the history of the United States was assassinated.
10: Add three more.
29: Here's the deal. When you say it with such conviction, it's almost like, I think you looked at me and said, you want to tell him? And I'm like, forget it. He's rolling.
10: Play it again. It's the cadence, too, of it. Play it one more time.
12: He was the only president in the history of the United States was assassinated.
29: Was it over when the Germans bombed Pearl Harbor?
10: We love you, Fitzy.
29: Hell no. And it ain't over now. All right.
12: I don't know if you've ever had a partially torn oblique.
29: Nobody is willing to learn.
10: I am not. Sorry, but you were saying.
29: We love him more than anything.
10: Oh, he's the man.
29: And that's why it's just, you let him go. It's like you crack the mox and let him go. And so we had a great time at practice yesterday. That was an exclusive pull the black curtain walk through.
10: Literally.
29: And it did feel a little bit like we were in a private practice. So after the practice at Ohio State Hoops, and we thank Coach Deebs and Gary and everybody that allowed us to do that, got a little sneak peek. It's a busy week to do that. Yeah. We had a pretty big football game. But we are fairly excited about this basketball team and what they have and what maybe the step they could be able to take this year. And so after the practice, we had spotted the little cannon. Mm-hmm. I don't even know what we'd call him at this point. He's like a little...
13: Alberto?
29: Well, he's a mixture, a little bit of... Well, I called him... I said if his name was Artemis, it'd be amazing. Artemis Bartemus. Artemis Bartemus.
10: And then it kind of transferred into...
29: A little Mendoza.
10: Well, and then it went to Jason Garrett with just all the clapping he was doing. Just
13: Coach Clap?
10: I mean, my
29: he is
10: God.
29: He is the clapper. Clap
10: positivity.
29: On, clap off.
10: I loved it, man. Supporting his guys.
29: I don't know if he has the clap.
13: When
29: but
13: he didn't
29: is,
13: have a towel in his hand.
10: I don't know if he has the clap. We are not going to wish that on your little brother.
29: And then...
13: I'm willing to bet not.
29: I went down there and just wanted to introduce myself. To your little, is that your little brother? Good looking kid. Mm-hmm. And he couldn't be nicer. He couldn't be more friendly.
10: Wow.
29: He was very excited about the nickname I bestowed upon you. I feel like it was a moment. He and I had a moment.
13: Did you get more than three words out of him? Because he's a pretty soft-spoken dude.
29: He is. But I also had to catch him at a time where, because I think he felt like I can't really... If your coach sees me talking to you, this is going to be bad.
10: Yeah.
29: Like, it wasn't the greatest timing.
13: Yeah, he does. He would definitely be the type of dude to be like, you know, I feel like I can call him coach because he's my brother's coach.
29: Oh.
13: But
10: so some authority over the family. Somehow, some way.
13: Yes,
10: that connects to you. Okay.
13: In an indirect way, he is my coach, although it's still Jake. But if I slip up and accidentally call him coach, I think I'm okay. but I'll quickly redirect back to Jay. But yeah, I feel like Zach would be the type of guy to be like, you know, hey, I'm trying to be like, I'm trying to say hello to you, but also I don't want Jake Diebler to see that I'm not paying attention to whatever's going on.
3: I think he hit his clap quota for sure.
13: Mm-hmm.
3: And so I think he felt he was good at that point.
13: Yeah. I did get a text last night.
3: Okay.
13: It said, wow, we got a lot of texts going on in the family group chat, apparently. My sister's in D.C. My sister's a teacher, so they got the D.C. trip going on. Okay. So I got a bunch of pictures of, like, Abraham Lincoln and whatnot going on in our group chat and the Bill of Rights.
3: Don't tell Fitzy.
13: Yeah.
3: Go ahead.
13: But the text says, Cole, you're right. That was me. Also met Rothman. Very nice guy.
3: Hmm.
13: To which I said, weren't there two of them?
3: And I'm like, no, Maddie, he gone.
10: I had baseball Maddie's lessons to get stuff. To, man. I had to get up out of there, but I would have loved to meet. I'll meet him one day.
3: Aren't there
10: I'll
3: two meet him of one them. Day.
13: And I know what he looks like.
10: Aren't there two? Yeah.
3: All right.
13: But so if you're expecting him to be like me, no.
3: Not while he's younger. He's in college. I mean, I don't know what I truly expected, but he was good dude.
10: Does your brother share like the gift of gab like you have? Because like TLC has, and his brother's more soft-spoken. Your brother, is he more soft-spoken? And you got it. So you guys kind of have a similar
3: more subdued
10: dynamic when it comes to that.
3: Yeah.
10: Yeah.
3: He's very social.
10: Right.
3: He's not like this complete, you know, awkward, you know.
10: Yeah.
3: Socially awkward guy. No, of course not. But yeah, I think that's
10: interesting.
3: Just, I don't know. Maybe you get in here, you get into this thing, and you just start to amplify everything. I think I've always been a talker, but not to the point of where you got to walk in a room and hear ye. Everybody's got
13: to
3: listen.
13: You start to become a caricature of yourself.
3: Correct. A little bit. Yeah, my dad used that phrase a lot. I always loved that phrase.
13: Everywhere you go, it's the Anthony Rothman show now. When I walk
10: That just happens organically.
3: No, that's not. Honestly, that's probably on the other side of that.
10: You know how the kids
13: that's
10: say.
13: That's only the kingdom.
10: You know what? He popped up yesterday. That's at practice. No cameras, no nothing. AK.
13: He just showed up.
10: Popped up out of nowhere.
3: Showed up like he was sitting front row like Pat Riley.
10: Just with his
3: legs
10: suit on,
3: crossed.
10: Legs crossed.
3: Like he was the owner of the team.
13: This wasn't some like open to the media practice.
10: No,
13: he just arrived anyway.
3: He knew.
13: Uninvited?
3: Yes. I think he just rode the coattails a little bit of the fan.
13: So he
3: wearing a fan jacket.
10: How did you get in?
13: So he pulled a Rothman and Ice got invited. And I'm on that show once a week.
10: Correct.
13: And Ohio State basketball is not going to know which day I'm on, so I can just say I'm on today.
10: It was all about football yesterday over at the Woody, but AK somehow, someway found his way over to Coach Diebler and Gary. And supporting the squad, man. It's always good to see AK, man. The man is absolutely everywhere.
13: Did he have his pom-poms in hand? Was he practicing his cheers?
3: Yes, he was throwing your little brother up in the air.
10: Oh, man. Yeah.
3: Defense.
13: He was practicing his cadence for leading the student section.
3: Exactly. All right, here's the deal today. We got Shefty bottom of the hour at 12:30, so that'll be good. We've got all sorts of stuff to get to today. With the guards and obviously the Bucks in the big game. Tyvis Powell, who we bumped from the flight yesterday, should be all ready to go at 1:30.
10: Yeah.
3: And we got a Jackets game to talk about. We'll do hockey and hounds at 2:30 with Z.
10: Let me ask you this, AR, and always looking forward to talking to Z, because you and I really didn't talk much. There's been so much going on about how the Shefty report happened with the Marvin Harrison trade. Like the cliffhanger that was on Saturday.
3: Crazy.
10: The initial tweet of, well, he's going to be traded, but you didn't have a team attached to it. And then came some other vague tweets about maybe it's Houston. Maybe it's this other team. Like, we got to ask him about like the inner workings of that for him. Because I don't remember seeing a reporter tweet out or report on any trade or possible trade in that way. With just, hey, be ready for this. It could happen at any moment in time. It was a first for me. Have you ever seen that?
3: That he's been traded, just we're not reporting where?
10: Where's he going?
3: Yeah. It was odd.
10: Pretty wild.
3: I'm with you. That was weird.
10: Yeah.
3: The other thing that we had is 110 goals were scored in the Frozen Frenzy, which is all the teams playing 16 games last night. We had three of them. But that's a new record. There is an odd thing with hockey that when games go the way that one went, penalty after penalty after penalty, that the sky is falling, that they this to me, and we'll get into Bones later and the embarrassing comment and all that. And I've been asked today, like, who is he talking about? Who's he talking about? Who does he want off the team? And I'm telling you, my gut tells me that he says that because he is now going to put an eagle eye on these guys and how they react over the next few days. This is to get your thumb on it. It wasn't the rant of last year after the season was over. That was much more emotional. This one was more very coach style. And he wasn't going to come into that media conference last night and tear it down completely to the point. This is such a short sample, and this is not completely out of the realm of what we thought might happen, which is your big stud misses camp in Fantilli. You have new line mates you're trying to get together. You've got, the weird part is that they've lost a couple games at home. They didn't start their $5 million goalie last night, which I thought they would. Not that you could have put Patrick Waugh in net last night. It would not have mattered with all the penalties and all the power plays that Florida had. So I really did not anticipate that loss last night, especially Florida coming on a back-to-back. But I don't know what people expected, because if they lose that game 5-4 and they play tough, what are people saying today? Oh, it was a tough game. It was just the way they lost is alarming. I'm not going to deny that. But this whole, I just want to reverse the question. Who do you think they are? They're a borderline playoff team with new line mates, a stud that missed camp. They missed some defensemen to start the year, and the goaltending's been leaky to start. He's right to put his thumb on this thing and try to get a hold of it. Now, the way he did it, calling it embarrassing, good. They should all feel that. I don't think he was attacking one or two specific guys and saying that they don't care. I think he was putting it out into the atmosphere. I'm now going to make sure that this team reacts the way they should react. You heard him last night. I'm not a babysitter. These guys are pros. Let's see how they react. This didn't count for five losses.
10: No.
3: It counted as one. Mm-hmm. It was embarrassing.
10: It was nasty
3: work.
10: Let's
3: see how he gets a hold of it.
10: Yeah, it was nasty work, honestly. Like, I was more locked in on the Guardians in their game last night, but keeping one eye on the Jackets, I was just like, wow, it's got out of hand so quickly. And obviously, Z will take us inside what he thought really happened and all that stuff at 2:30. But, you know, you're at a point now to where you've dropped 3 of 4. And this is now a team that has to prove, in a similar way we were talking about the Browns, are you at a point to where you can stop the bleeding, right, and get back on track? And I think for Bones, the dynamic of this year's team was, hey, not going to have that capping. I'm going to give you guys kind of free reign within the locker room to see who can step up as leaders of this team. And I think that's maybe baked into some of his reaction right now as well, to see who's going to step up and be a voice, but more importantly, go out there with your actions and not allow what happened last night against Florida to continue.
3: We know who the captain is.
10: Of course, but the way that he set this up was,
3: I agree,
10: he wanted guys to show him who can step up. He wanted multiple voices. That's what he told us when we went over there. That's what he said.
3: I know that's what he said. The captain's coming on at 2:30.
10: Correct.
3: And I will tell you,
10: Z is also a guy that isn't going to tear things down verbally. I don't view him that way. I could be wrong behind the scenes. Maybe he is that. But I do think he wants to leave that door open to see if there's anybody else that can step up and grab a hold of that with Z, obviously.
3: This was smart on his part because of where they are with Z and where Z is with them. Are they a pathway to a winner or not? Because I'll tell you this, if he was signed for 7 years, he'd be wearing a C.
10: No doubt. No doubt.
3: All right, we come back, and Maddie, where's the coach we came to love? Everyone's downplaying this week. You'll hear it next. Rothman and Ice and the Fan.
0: Big Voice Guy here to remind you that you're listening to The Fan, Ohio's sports destination. Okay, thanks. I have 3 more seconds. Bye-bye.
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22: Showers and storms expected around your lunchtime hours, continuing into your afternoon evening. We're expecting the heaviest bulk of rain to really start to come in around 4 or 5 o'clock with a cold front swiping through the area. As we get a little bit later, expect some heavier pockets of rain, possibly some gusty winds through the afternoon as well. I'm your 10 Weather Impact Meteorologist, Lily Reed, with 97.1 The Fan.
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3: We have grown accustomed to the incredible, unthinkable turnaround at Indiana. Makes no sense. Never thought I'd see that in my lifetime. I don't think any other sports fan thought that way. They've been playing football there for, what, 140 years or whatever, and They've always been in the basement. They've always been kicked around. They've had some offenses over the years. They've gotten some quarterbacks that have been able to put up points for them. They've never really had a defense up until a year or two ago. That's always been the problem with them, is they could kind of go toe-to-toe with people offensively, you know, at times. And then we've come to this, which is the biggest matchup on paper in Indiana football history at home. 4-5. Never had that. When they've had long losing streaks that they've broken to Ohio State and Michigan, and that's, I think they beat Michigan during COVID. They didn't beat them during a full stadium. And then they finally got him in 24, which is the one that really probably mattered to them.
1: We don't just beat top 25 teams. We beat the shit out of them.
3: Now, that's the guy that I was against that. Ooh. I thought that was stupid. He's backed it up. It's his personality. It's genuine to him.
10: Yeah.
3: I think he could take those wild swings when there was nothing to lose. Because if it didn't work out, now maybe he genuinely thought it would work out, right? I don't think he was lying. Now, that's... We didn't know him. Nobody knew him. Like, nobody did. The only person who knew him are the people at Bama and Saban and James Madison. Like, I'd never heard his name.
10: Mm-hmm.
3: And that's what makes the story so great, that he comes in swinging like that off the top rope, and here he is backing it up. And I think during 24, when he was beating teams like that, nobody really trusted it until they played Ohio State here in Columbus, and then Will Howard extinguishes the cig. And kind of puts them back in their place. And then Sean McDonough comes in off the top rope and saying they didn't deserve to be in the playoff. I love
10: that you're never going
3: to
10: be over that. Every time you see Sean McDonough, you probably think about what he said there.
3: And I think he is one of the most talented guys that's ever been in front of a microphone calling a game.
10: You got real smoke for Sean McDonough.
3: Of course.
10: Every time we talk about Indiana, you bring this up, and I love it.
3: It wasn't that he's not allowed to have his opinion. It was that he went with the one that people haven't heard was the one at the very end of the game when he went into his whole deal about how they shouldn't have been in the playoff, but then he added, by the way, the worst record against AP top 25 in the history of college football. It's almost like, and I started going to the background of like, I wonder where this is from. He's a Syracuse guy. I wonder whether he was at Syracuse in 87 when Indiana beat them for the national championship basketball. Maybe he was an anti-Bob Knight guy. Like, I don't know. I've never met him.
10: Okay.
3: But
10: I just didn't like that one nugget from him,
3: it was the extra add-on
10: okay. When
3: that team had come out of nowhere, and then it was almost like he's like, go away.
13: Like, here's a little taste of it.
4: And to be honest, this game has been a little bit of a dud. I don't think anybody would deny that. Disappointing, I think most of us thought it would be a more competitive game, and there will be a lot of analysis going forward about whether Indiana was worthy of this. But still really cool for our crew to be here. You know, the first non-NBC home game at Notre Dame Stadium.
10: So he's a little cranky because they didn't get a good game.
3: That one wasn't even the one. Right. Honestly, it was the one at the end when he threw in the, oh, and by the way.
10: Oh, man.
3: Oh, by the way.
13: All right, give me one more time.
3: By the way. Indiana's got the worst record against AP top 25 in the history of college football.
10: I would need to hear the tone of that, because I don't think I'm that mad at Sean McDonough for stating a fact about a Cinderella team that hadn't done.
3: That's my point. Why is that necessary?
10: Because I think it's kind of highlighting who they've been. But I need to hear the tone, because if I hear the tone, and he's as salty as he was in the clip that TLC just played right there, where he's just down and out and bored as hell, then I'll probably come
3: down
10: to your side.
3: Down and out in Beverly Hills.
10: He couldn't wait to get out of there.
13: The problem that I have with that is that heading into that 2024 playoff, nobody had a problem with Indiana being there until they didn't play well, and then it's like, oh, well. It's like, a little bit. Just because Notre Dame beat them by, and then Indiana put up a couple of touchdowns at the end that kind of made it look closer. But at the time that he said that, it was 27-3 with less than 3 minutes to go. So it was done.
10: Yeah.
13: But that's something where, I mean, there have always been blowout problems in college football playoffs. Like, even in the 14 playoff, there were a lot of blowouts. So
3: right,
13: that's just something that a lot, it's not just a Sean McDonough thing, but a lot of people do that, where if you make the playoffs and you lose, and if you lose really badly, then it's, oh, well, clearly the other team should have gotten in. And it's like, no, maybe this stuff is just tiered off, where the top four is a lot better than the next four is a lot better than the next four.
3: Probably wouldn't have mattered, but Indiana had a case for getting a home game that year, too, and not having to go to South Bend. Like they had a case, but whatever. My point on this
10: is that you hate Sean McDonough.
3: No, I actually really like him as an announcer. Like I think I always have. It was just so out of character, and I think he did talk about it. I think he did regret it. I don't know if he was doing that just to play nice.
10: I don't know why. I don't know.
3: It was unnecessary. It felt personal. Okay. That's all. But whatever. My point is that Cignetti could swing big, and Sean McDonough thought they were going to be the little story that went away. I don't think he felt like this was sustainable. Yeah. And now this week, like where's the Cignetti that was that guy?
10: It's like, still in there, but I think there's...
3: He has to wait until he wins?
10: Healthy respect. Yeah. You can't healthy play that card for when you're going into Ohio State.
3: No.
10: Like you play, you know, Hampton or whoever the hell they've been playing, North Texas. Howard, thank you. Yeah, then you can kind of talk your talk and kind of go about it willy-nilly and be more cavalier about it. But I honestly think both coaches do have a healthy respect for each other and for the team.

0: for him. There you go, man. Like,
1: so he backed
0: that,
1: it up.
0: And so, look, there's going to be some Buckeye fans that when they see him, that's what they're going to think about. And the same way when they see Charlie Becker this weekend with the clip going around about him, you know, from that Big Ten championship game, like, that'll get people going. And so I could understand why there are some Buckeye fans that look at Cignetti as a slight villain in this whole thing. A heel, yes, in wrestling. Because, one, but the crap that he's talked. Two, he beat you in the Big Ten championship game. And three, it feels like they're not going anywhere. So this could be a thorn in your side for years to come.
1: So he's a credible heel, like somehow. Like he's a legit heel, a legit villain. So he is a guy that's vaulted himself now into the, not just the Lane Kiffin villain. He's more of a Saban-esque villain, where a guy that's done it, beat Oregon twice that year going to the title, beat Bama, beat Ohio State, beat Miami, beat brands, their football through and through.
0: Winning can make you a heel without talking, right? Like, Bill Belichick wasn't a trash talker. Bill Belichick became a heel because people were sick of the amount of winning that he was doing in the teams that they were beating, to your point, to get there.
2: But the funny thing is that he actually stopped once he started to develop the credibility. Because he said last year after the Oregon victory in Autzen, in like week four or five, whatever that was, he said, like,
1: Six, I think, he
2: was very subdued in the post game
0: because of how they won.
2: Yeah. And he's like, the hook, and he said, like, I kind of became that character last year because I felt like I had to.
1: That's right.
0: That's what I said. Yeah. To sell, like, the program. Like, when you're starting, I think there's a hook there.
2: I don't think he wanted to do that.
1: He had nothing to lose. I've come back full circle, Maddie, on this, where he took the paddles, electric shock to India. Like, he did. Like, he felt like that program. Like, yes. Like, when he got in there, I think he believed, like, wait a minute, your only goal is to beat Purdue? Like, honestly, I think that's what he wanted people, because that was the goal.
0: The thing is, though, in the world that we live in now, those comments just don't go. They're not just in the wind.
1: He doesn't care. They live the title on. Though.
0: No, I agree, but I'm just saying, like, you can kind of revert back to, hey, that wasn't really me. But there's always going to be people that view you in that light because of what you said out of the gate before you did anything.
1: I think that it's similar to, I don't think Rick Bonus was the guy he was at the end of the season. He's beloved. There are a lot of players that love that guy. I think his systems work. He's proven. And when he came to that podium, it was a little out of character because he's human and he's competitive and it's emotional. And I think for Cignetti, when he got to Indiana, it's like, why is there such pessimism here? Like, why are you guys need a self-esteem check? Like, I think that's what it was, and for him to back it up. But now that he's reached the top of the mountain, I think he can stay focused. Ryan Day, the same thing this week. He's not buying into this, we have to right the wrong of last year. The fans can feel that way. He wants his team as laser focused as possible. If that works for them a little bit during the game, then so be it. But he was asked several times about, they took something from you. There's a rivalry here.
0: It's also, like, the game you got to play too. You don't want to give them anything publicly. Right, like, you don't want to let them know at all.
1: There is no such thing as bulletin board material.
0: That they're mentally in your head. Like, you don't want to admit that. Oh yeah, we're ramping it up even more because of what they did. Then it's kind of like, oh, we got you right where we want you. If you're Cignetti in Indiana, you don't want to give them that.
1: Yeah, and the weird part about this is Indiana is like, this set up perfectly for Ohio State in that Indiana won the championship last year. Indiana's won 22 in a row. Indiana beat them in the Big Ten title game. And yet, Ohio State is the favorite. They're the ones that people believe are the better team. And now we get to see it on Saturday. We'll come back.
2: Defibrillator is the word we were looking for.
1: Yes. Defibrillator, right?
2: Defibrillator.
1: Defibrillator.
0: Bruh.
1: We come back with our boy Adam Schefter in 2 minutes. 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
8: He is the senior NFL insider at ESPN, the one and only Adam Schefter, with us every week at this time. My man, good to have you.
9: What is going on, guys?
8: All good. You broke the story, many that you do, that Shedeur Sanders has hired his... Is this his first agent ever?
9: Yeah, that's my understanding. Yep.
8: Okay. Read into this timing for us.
9: I think that he's in his second year, right? I think that he probably recognizes that his focus is best on the field, that he needs somebody to represent his interests, whatever that is, new deal, new contract, future, whatever. And really, you could do it yourself. You know, it's... I don't think it's difficult for any rookie to negotiate his first contract. It's slotted. That's fine. But there's more to it than that. And my sense is that's what Shedeur has realized after a couple of seasons in the league.
8: Would it be fair for me to say that if this keeps going the way it's going, that he might want to be, he might ask to be traded, and that's always easier to do with an agent?
9: I don't know that to be the case, but again, he needs somebody to handle his business, whatever that is, whether he wants a new contract, whether he wants a whatever he wants. And I don't know what he wants. Okay. But he needs somebody to handle that side of things while he's trying to concentrate on just the playing side.
8: Well, and so we can assume he wants to start, though.
9: Well, of course, everybody wants to start.
8: Right. And if that's not going to happen in Cleveland, then that's my read on it.
9: Yeah. And I'm not saying it's wrong. I don't know. Again, I think some people have read it that way. Certainly possible. I don't know why he did that.
8: Okay.
10: Shefty Brownie's welcoming in the Baltimore Ravens this weekend. Ravens, a banged-up team right now. What's the latest on Lamar Jackson, Jacoby Lane, Trey Hendrickson, some guys that have been hurting for the Ravens so far?
9: Yeah, they are banged up, but I think that you're going to see Lamar back this week. I think you're going to see Trey Hendrickson back this week. I think that, you know, they're starting to get healthier. And, I think, you know, Cleveland's not going to get Tyler Huntley, I don't think.
10: Okay. And Casey Concepcion on the Brown side of things with the concussion, do you have any update on him and his availability?
9: Doesn't sound like he's going to play. But that's, you know, let's see how the week goes. That was a major, major hit. And so I don't think he'll play this week, but we'll see.
8: Maddie and I were discussing your also breaking the story about Marvin Harrison getting traded, and then at first it was like he's going to get traded, but we don't know where. Have you ever encountered, talk us through that with our, you know, share that with our listeners, how that timeline came about?
9: Let me say this again. I'm amazed because, again, if I just asked you on the surface, would it be news if the former fourth overall pick in the draft were told the day before a game he was being deactivated, sent home, and traded? Would that not be news?
10: Absolutely. Oh,
8: massive news.
10: Absolutely.
9: That's what I thought, but I guess some people disagree with it. So,
8: I was talking more about how you broke the story that he was getting traded, but we didn't know where.
9: Yeah. Well, again, again, I thought that Houston was the likely landing spot, but I didn't know that Houston was the team. So, again, I reached out to people in the Cardinals. No comment. I reached out to the people in the Texans. We cannot confirm or deny. I can't report that I know it's Houston when I don't know it's Houston. I think it's Houston, but if I think it's Houston and I put it in there and all of a sudden Sunday comes around and he's traded to Baltimore, well, then I'm going to get ripped for being wrong.
8: Oh, so you're telling us that you were taking some needless blowback over reporting that he's gone, but you didn't have the team where he was going. You were reporting the first half of it, which is big news, as you say. So there was some blowback on, why are you telling us he's traded if you don't know where?
9: There were people who felt like I should have included the team. I would have loved to have included the team. I couldn't confirm the team. Like, that's it. So they're like, well, you shouldn't put out the story until you know the team. I appreciate everybody telling me what should go and when it should. And people that said that I was doing the Cardinals business, when if you saw Nick Cassario on the radio today, he said that the trade was agreed to Friday night between the two teams, and they had an agreement not to say anything until after the game on Sunday.
8: Is that something is that a rare thing that you would experience where you would know a guy's being traded but not being able to secure the location, the team?
9: It's definitely rare. Definitely rare. It's happened before. I mean, I could think of various trades through the years. You don't always have all the information. You know, you may have a lot of it, but you don't always have all of it. And like I said, I thought Houston was the likely landing spot, but there's a difference between thinking it's the likely landing spot and knowing it's the spot. But again, there are people out there who felt like the story should not have been reported until we knew the team. Because we're allowing Arizona to shock, which that's 100% proven factually inaccurate by what Nick Cassario told the Houston radio station today.
10: Shefty, what other teams before the Texans trade became official were interested in Marvin Harrison Jr.?
9: Oh, I think there were a lot of teams that checked in on him, which is why, you know, you hesitated in putting out a final team. Indianapolis checked in. There were other teams that checked in. Pittsburgh checked in. Baltimore checked in. Philadelphia, everybody checked in. But again, Houston was the one that had the steadiest dialogue and was the one that was willing to pay the most.
10: Okay. Hey, a familiar name around these parts, Mike Pettine back in the news. What's his role now for the Dallas Cowboys, and what does this mean for their young defensive coordinator?
9: It means that they understand that the job is a very significant job that requires a lot of experience. And Christian Parker may turn out to be a great defensive coordinator one day, but there's a lot to learn along the way, and I think that they realize they need a veteran voice for him to lean on, which is why they brought in Mike Pettine.
8: Micah Parsons, I know this was the one he targeted, right, against Dallas. Is that happening?
9: Sunday it was, night? But he's not coming back for this week. He's not ready yet.
8: Okay.
9: So he wants to make sure that he is ready before he's out there. Like he said it on his podcast, that if this were the Super Bowl, he could be out there. But, you know, we're not going to force it.
8: The other part of that is the Packers have clawed their way back into this with the dismantling of the Bears. Any update on Josh Jacobs, that situation?
9: Status quo. You know, I don't think the league cares that he's sitting on the reserve commissioner list right now. The league wants to see if they can see the video, I would imagine, and get all the information it can before it issues any kind of ruling.
10: Would the Los Angeles Chargers be sellers at all if it continues to trend this way? Like, I don't think they're going to trade Justin Herbert, but is there any chatter out there that maybe the Chargers will move some pieces around and maybe get some compensation back?
9: I could see them listening on Khalil Mack. I could see them listening on Quentin Johnston. I could see them listening on other players. So, yes, I think that those are probably likely scenarios. They're on the bye after this week. That would be a good time to make a move, I would think. But they told me there is not a chance in the world to trade Justin Herbert. That's what they said.
10: Okay. Well, will Jerry Jeudy be a Cleveland Brown by the end of the season?
9: I would guess not. That's my guess. because he's going to be available at the deadline. And my guess is that somebody will offer something to pry him loose. But certainly we'll see. They're not just going to give him away.
8: Good stuff, my man, as always. Enjoy
9: it. I appreciate you.
8: Yeah.
9: Have a great week. We'll be in touch next Wednesday.
8: You got it.
9: My fancy NBA draft tonight. I got to get ready for that.
10: Okay. What pick do you have real quick, Shefty? What do you got?
9: Number one, I was absolutely going to take Wemby, and then I sat back and looked at the Joker's numbers. I'm like, I don't know how I passed that.
10: Oh, okay. You can't go wrong. I'd take Wemby, but, you know, you're splitting hairs. Both great.
9: Yeah, exactly.
8: Yeah, that one is, I don't do fantasy. That's probably the one I don't do, so I'll be looking forward to for you telling us next week how that draft went.
9: Yep. Well, we'll see how it goes.
8: All right, good luck. Thanks.
9: All right. Take care.
8: It's our guy, Adam Schefter, ESPN senior NFL insider on the Bryant Heating Cooling Systems Fan Guest Hotline. All right, we come back, and the Guards' hero stumbled last night, but maybe the bigger news is about Game 3. We'll tell you that next. Rothman and Ice and the Fan.
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8: Sounds like a much better show. All right. I got to tell you, I'm not happy about it, but I don't think there's a conspiracy.
10: It kind of went Sopranos worth. I got to tell you.
8: Oh,
10: like
8: sorry.
10: A little accent. Oh, I like that.
8: I don't know.
10: Like
8: it's the Chicago thing comes out TLC? Every now and then.
10: I got to tell you.
8: All right.
26: Yeah, it sounded a little bit Italian.
8: It's got the Chicago thing going. Anyway, Thursday's ALCS game, 3, between the Rays and the Guards, has been moved to 1 o'clock. Now, this is a forecast. Bad weather coming to Cleveland. Yeah. They want to get the game in. That's why I say it's not a conspiracy. It was originally at 6 p.m. Now, do I know for a fact that everybody holding tickets to game 3 will not adjust their life to go? They probably will.
10: What if you ran out of PTO? What if you got no PTO to put in and you wanted to go in for a half day?
8: If you took the day
10: whatever.
8: Off.
10: That's brutal, man. I feel for some people because that's going to shake the room for a lot of Guardian fans, I would have to imagine. Going from 6 to 1?
8: I'm That's usually what going I'm out saying. To get a if sandwich you have a, for lunch. You have a job. I mean, I like day playoff baseball. That was always fun as a kid. If it was originally scheduled at 1, I probably wouldn't feel this way.
10: Yeah.
8: But the fact that it's been moved, that everyone's made their plans, I can. But I guess my point is if the game's at 6, you could work a full day and get there. Moving the pitch up 5 hours. I think that's a fairly big deal. I mean, we need the weather to cooperate regardless. They got to get the game in.
10: Right.
8: But you feel like the stadium should be still full.
10: I'm not going to be surprised. Cleveland fans, we know how they show up for their teams, especially in the postseason with the Guardians. I mean, it's been amazing over the years. The atmosphere up there, you were just there over the weekend. I had a friend of mine that was just there. He said it was incredible up there. But yeah, I guess I'm not going to be shocked if there's a little bit of a dip in attendance. How could there not be? Like, people were probably planning their days and evenings around a 6 o'clock first pitch.
8: Maddie, there are going to be some sudden pop-up doctor's appointments that happen in Cleveland.
10: Like a little ouchy back, like Joey Porter. The Steelers on my back hurts and he gets the Dallas.
8: Just don't get seen on TV, Ferris Bueller. Like, honestly, that's the only you know fear what? Is to say you're sick. But even you say that, they'll know. But if you say you're sick and get away with it, and then you go to the game and suddenly you're on.
10: Yeah.
8: That's.
10: I think this leads me down a path of this is why we need retractable roofs everywhere.
8: Oh, no.
10: It would solve the problem.
8: No
10: it
8: indoor baseball.
10: No, I'm not saying the game. Okay. I'm just saying then you would have been protected.
8: Yeah.
10: Now we could have had a 6 o'clock start. We don't have to worry about the weather and all of that stuff. Retractable roofs everywhere like Milwaukee has, man. Just make the call. That way you know you're playing that day. Your choice. You do what you want to do as the home team, but you don't ever have to worry about weather.
8: Hey, MLB, the reason you will never be able to compete with the NFL is you do stupid blank like this that screws over the fans. This is going to kill attendance. If the game needed to be delayed, it could have been played later. Absolute stupid people running this league.
10: Who said that?
8: Just somebody.
10: Oh.
8: On the line.
26: Can you read the first sentence in that again?
8: The reason you will never be able to compete with the NFL is you do stupid blank like this that screws over the fans.
26: Yeah, what is the
8: They're
26: NFL
8: playing international games at 9:30 in the morning.
26: The NFL is on like 7 different streaming services, as if the NFL doesn't do a thing that's inconvenient.
8: We had people tweeting the weather forecast that says, it's like...
26: That's your job.
8: It's like 10% chance it's 6 o'clock. When's this rain supposed to come?
10: I don't know, man. I have no idea.
8: By the way, they played... I was there Saturday.
26: I reached out to Big Red and find out.
8: I played there Saturday. I played there. I went there Saturday.
10: You play. AR, and, you play.
8: Yes. I'll tell you what, I could have probably caught a couple of those balls and left that the Sox could.
0: Think about that, by the way. You played, man. Think about it.
8: All right. So it rained. It rained during that game Saturday night. It wasn't torrential.
10: Yeah, yeah.
8: Like they could still do it, but.
10: AR, I have on my iPhone weather app.
8: The iPhone.
10: At about 6 p.m., 30% chance of rain, and then it kind of upticks over the next couple hours. So, man, I just hope everybody can get there because that would suck if the attendance isn't what it's supposed to be. Because they need them after last night, after that loss.
8: Sports are scripted, so therefore fans come first and they pull this blank. This is why I laugh at people that worship these clowns.
10: The comment section.
8: They don't care about anyone but themselves. Oh, the comments are better than the story. This game should be postponed and made up the next day. I don't know if
10: they're playing three in a row. They're playing Thursday, Friday, and Saturday.
26: You kind of let the voice slip. You had it, and then you slipped into your normal voice. I need it more in like a a mess the fan is voice.
8: Well, I'm trying to get into that if I get the right comment, but I'm reading these live. I don't have a chance to really edit myself. I thought I'd been doing a pretty good job by taking the expletives out.
26: Are these comments
8: on the fly
26: written by people who have their actual names?
10: Yeah, read their
8: some of those I can't even read. I love all this wouldn't happen if they had a roof. Well, that's the Matty Ice.
10: A tractable roof, man. That's wouldn't be a problem.
26: Yeah, that one from Matt Hayes 971.
8: Here's the deal. I'm not saying you could change. We're in a climate that this is our October. Uh-huh. It's rainy. It's dreary. It can be this way.
10: Yeah.
8: Like, I think baseball season's too long. That's a whole nother argument.
10: I agree.
8: I think they start too early and finish too late. But I know there's money involved and you need more games.
10: I'm with you. TV deals and all that. We get it. Yep.
8: Like, stop starting baseball in March and ending in almost November. Like, especially if it's an outdoor sport.
10: Yeah.
8: Like, they're killing me with this. So, I don't think it's a conspiracy. I just don't. Cleveland fans going to show up. They'll show up. If you've got a ticket for game 3, you'll make the adjustment.
10: Screw work.
8: Tell your boss that you've got a ticket to game 3 of an ALCS.
10: You just
8: got to
10: hope your boss is a fan of sports at all. Because if they're not, then you may not be able to get away with that. That could be an issue for you. You know,
26: you need the boss that my brother had when he was working in Knoxville, Tennessee. He said that his boss would end meetings with everyone saying, "Go Vols."
10: Okay, that's a little much.
8: Yeah, perfect. They're playing Bama this week.
10: A little much. Got a good schedule.
26: I know Riley Green and Peyton Manning dropped a song together yesterday.
10: For the Tigers, Riley Green?
26: No. Oh. No, the country singer.
10: Oh, okay. Yeah, I don't know.
26: That'd be crazy.
10: I know the baseball player, Riley Green.
26: We already have one athlete on that song. We don't have room for two.
8: Anyway, 1 o'clock.
10: 1 o'clock, man.
8: Beautiful. Be going on during our show. It'll start.
10: Yeah, that'll be fun right for there. Us. Fun for us. Gavin Williams on the mound, man.
8: We'll get paid to watch.
10: Get it right. Yeah. Barely.
8: But I know we're going to get paid to watch. Like, we're here. Like, if that doesn't define this job, like how good that is. Sorry, I shouldn't have said that out loud.
26: I don't think we can do play-by-play, but we can do reactions.
8: You can do a semi-play-by-play. Like, it's who's coming for us, honestly.
26: No, nobody.
8: That's right. Like, I mean, really?
10: Who's got it better than
8: us?
26: Who's
8: got
26: it? I know, that's not right there. I said myself.
10: Who's got it better than us?
8: No, that's the complete opposite. It's the complete opposite.
26: That's what I was doing, and halfway through, I thought nobody would get that, so I stopped. I was like, no, and then I'm like, nobody.
10: It connected for me over here.
26: Thank you. I'm glad somebody got that show.
8: All right, well, there you go. 1 p.m.
10: 1-1 series, man. Let's go.
26: We'll also be here at 1 p.m. after the coach's show.
10: Yes, we will.
8: I mean, I'm starting to think, like, if I had a ticket to that game, you guys would say, go ahead. You guys would be like, go enjoy.
10: I don't know.
8: Wouldn't you?
26: Yeah. Joshua can do 2 radio shows in one day.
8: We get the Sugardale daddies on the phone. Hey, the game moved to 1. I'm sure some people aren't going to go. Yeah. We get Chanel number 5 and the Sugardale daddy crew. And
26: do you guys want to do 2 remotes in 1 week?
10: I would do it. I'd go up there tomorrow. do the show?
8: We used to do live shots in television up there in the 90s, like outside, unprotected, fans coming out, like old school live shots where you get the drunks coming out all that. You'd get a lot of this. And you'd have no protection. You didn't care.
10: You didn't know where it was going. Yeah.
8: You would get all sorts of stuff.
26: When you needed to interview fans, did the line, hey, do you want to be on TV, just work automatically every time?
8: I don't remember if I said that. You'd pick out somebody that looked fairly like sober, and then somebody that was wearing gear and that wasn't just over the top nuts.
10: Yeah.
8: Like, but then once you started, once you flipped that light on, by the way, every TV person knows this. When you're doing a live shot at night outside of a stadium, don't turn the light on until you're going. But the second you did, moths to the flame.
10: You know what?
8: I mean, it was.
10: You know what
8: was
10: environment I would have loved to see peak Anthony Rothman in when you're in your heyday in TV? Drop you right outside Madison Square Garden.
26: You're past your prime.
10: When the Knicks and their fan base comes out of there and the Knicks tapes come out.
8: Oh, geez.
10: You would have been a mess in that. But I think you would have worked your way through it.
8: We did it.
10: Bing bong. All those dudes out there.
8: We did an MSG live shot once when Ohio State was in the NIT. Not the same crowd.
10: Okay.
8: Then I'm on the street doing a live shot in New York, MSG.
10: Yeah.
8: And this rando dude is walking by us. You know what it was? Mike Nugent.
10: Come on.
8: Playing for the Jets. And just walked by.
10: Did you get him for a second or two?
8: I think we had him live on the air, yeah. It was the craziest coincidence ever.
26: Did he intentionally like walk into your shot because he knew it was Columbus, or did he just...
8: No, I don't think he... I mean, I may have... He may have recognized me. I just don't recall at the time. It was so long ago. He played for the Jets in... Well, that was his first team, so it would have been 05, 08. When were the Buckeyes in the NIT? 07, something like that? All right, we'll figure that out. I'll take a break. TLC's got a new segment for us, Maddie.
10: Oh, you got a game for us?
8: Yeah.
26: I do.
8: Real?
26: I guess.
8: Or fake? Will it be spectacular? Find out next. Rothman and Ice and the Fan.
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1: Good afternoon, I'm Tyler Danberg. The ALCS returns to Cleveland, where the Guardians host the Rays Thursday with a series tied at 1. With inclement weather expected, first pitch has been moved from 6 to 1. Tonight, Brewers visit the Dodgers at 8 in Game 3 of the NLCS, leading 2-0. NFL ESPN's Adam Schefter reports Ravens quarterback Lamar Jackson has a realistic chance of facing the Browns Sunday after missing last week with a left ankle sprain. Meanwhile, the Patriots are opening wideout A.J. Brown's practice window after his high ankle sprain week 1. College football per CBS Sports, Michigan plans on adding former Miami tight end Alex Bauman and ex-Boise State corner Jeremiah Irby after both were granted TROs for an extra year of eligibility. 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
23: Dog friendly. And if you ain't down with that, we got 2 words for you! This is Rothman and Ice.
8: All right, second hour of the program. TD on the update desk informed you about Tavis Powell's appearance at 1:30. He was bumped from the flight yesterday when we took the show on the road. We'll have to give him a voucher. Ins and outs coming your way at 1:17, 13 minutes from now. Manny, this is something TLC came up with during the before
29: during the
8: show.
29: Break? Yeah,
8: probably during the break. Oh, right there. Oh, the old... This music was the greatest for Sunday nights with TJ and Berm, and like,
29: it's funny,
8: this was it.
29: You know, unfortunately, we lost Dicka the other day, right? And a lot of the old videos that popped up reminded me of how peak in my mind NFL coverage was on ESPN, when it was Chris Carter and Dicka and TJ and Berm. And it's always a nostalgia thing that works for all of us. I get that. Look, Orlovsky and Spears, those guys are really good right now. But seeing those dudes again, I loved watching that crew, man, and how they got after it on ESPN.
8: Chris Berman doing his Howard Cosell during the highlights was the best. He'd be like, you're going to see a block right there. Like, it was so good.
29: Yeah.
8: And I know he became kind of a broken record for people a little bit with the home run derby, but he yes, and he was and is one of the most unique and distinguished sports casters that's ever lived. And this was in its heyday when he and TJ were doing it.
29: He's a media icon, man, Chris Berman. He really is. And now they kind of limit his innings on ESPN. I don't know exactly what he's doing week in and week out.
8: He does. He still does the Swami stuff, I believe, or the fastest 2 minute, 2 minutes
29: in sports. Is he doing it on like SVP Sports Center at night? When is he doing that?
26: He does it halftime of Monday Night Football.
8: That's right.
29: Halftime of Monday Night Football. Okay.
8: My guess is it's recorded. And because they're doing all the highlights.
29: That makes sense.
8: Yeah. Wouldn't be live, but it's right in his wheelhouse still. Yeah, so that's keeping your, what they call keeping your hand in the game without a lot of heavy lifting.
29: He can still cook.
8: Yeah.
29: I like it.
26: We can have Ian Fitzsimmons play the role of Chris Berman.
11: What?
8: Or the best.
26: Or maybe Tyvus.
8: What? Wow, one's at a whole nother level.
29: You got one in there too, don't you? A what from you? You've been kind of dropping those recently.
26: I don't know. I don't have one of me.
29: Okay.
26: I have like, try to hit the, I can't hit that Tyvus octave just right. I can't fully get you there.
8: What?
26: But Ian can get close.
8: What? I'm not even going to try because it's not pleasing to the ears. All right, what do you got for us? This was your thing.
26: Kind of. It was.
29: If it bombs, it's your fault.
8: That's right.
26: I'll take responsibility. Mm-hmm. But it's going to be real and spectacular.
16: They're real and they're spectacular.
29: Mm. Okay.
26: All right.
17: Heart monitors that look like sports bras that all your players wear.
26: If we ever get him in the studio, I will play the full question for him and we will go
8: better
26: play
8: out
26: by
8: of context.
29: You know what I just thought about? We dropped the ball. We should have played that for him yesterday.
26: That would have been better if he were here.
29: When we talked to him.
26: That would have been better if he were
29: here. What was going on in your mind when our producer asked you that question?
17: Heart monitors that look like sports bras that all your players wear.
26: That would be better if he were here, and then we could all do that from afar. Oh, man. And like he doesn't know who I. He doesn't even know that I have a brother on the staff.
8: Good, that's a secret weapon for us.
26: I know.
8: Stay incognito. Mm-hmm. Maddie, we were so locked in. We had that one segment with him. We weren't going to give him the wasted question.
29: It's a good interview, too. If you missed it, go catch up wherever you get your podcast.
26: Why didn't you guys ask him who the secrets... Actually, I should...
8: We know who the secret scrimmage is against.
29: We know.
8: I think we were trying to keep his secret.
29: We can't tell.
26: He wanted to talk about it.
29: We'll tell you off the air.
26: Oh, no, I already heard...
8: I mean, okay, you know.
26: I heard you guys ask Vegas.
8: Let me ask you this. Should I ask whether we're... It doesn't even matter. Fans can't go.
29: But he did say it.
26: He called it secret scrimmage.
29: He did call it secret, so I think they want to keep it.
26: He wanted to talk about it.
8: For Saturday.
26: He went out of his way to talk about
8: it. Well, he went out of his way because when I asked him about football, and he was like, unfortunately, we got a little something going on Saturday.
26: Scrimmage.
29: I don't know if they want the opponent out there, but who knows? Fire off a text over there. We'll see.
26: I don't know.
29: By the way, real quick, play a gong for AR. Just fire off a text to somebody of importance over there. Gong.
8: Maybe CJD himself. Who knows?
26: All right. You can ask Donovan Mitchell, maybe. All right, I cooked up five opinions for you. I'm not even sure I believe in all of these.
8: All right, hustle.
26: But we'll find out. The Rams are going to win their next six games after starting 2-3.
8: Ooh, six.
29: Six in a row?
26: Six in a row.
8: Without even knowing their schedule, I would say that's a little iffy. But the fact that you're asking it tells me that their schedule is weak.
29: Arizona at the Raiders. Home against the 0-5 Chargers at Washington. At Arizona, then a bye week, and then they come out of that and go and host, the Green Bay Packers on Thanksgiving.
8: They're going to be favored in all of them. Right?
26: Yeah.
8: They're favored in all of them.
29: It depends on if Green Bay heats up.
8: It's in LA.
29: I'm just saying, though, Dave.
8: We're in LA.
29: We're in LA. Where's he?
8: I would think the one actually at Washington might be. The one where they could be a 1.5-point dog or something.
29: Oh, really? I think it's Green Bay. Green Bay's won 3 of 4.
8: Oh, not on the road.
29: But I'm just saying, like that, I could see that game being tougher for them if Green Bay starts to figure this out and Micah comes back.
8: Let me ask you this, though. Are you going on the hypothetical that the Rams will have won 5 in a row and they're coming out of a bye week to play Green Bay? Because if they win 5 in a row and they've got 2 weeks to prepare for Green Bay at home, they will be the favorite.
29: I got to learn my lesson at some point when it comes to the NFL. They're not winning 5 games in a row. We've seen stupid, crazy stuff all year long around this league. I don't think they're going 5 for 5. before they get to that bye week. So I don't think that's real or spectacular.
8: Wow, so that's
29: the game?
8: Here's what you guys are maybe missing on that. The Rams are getting a bye. Oh, I'm wrong. They're both getting the bye because it's the Wednesday game. So it wouldn't be a crazy short week for the Packers either. But the Packers are going to be coming off rivalry revenge game against the Vikes. Okay, so they'll both have 10 days. I just wanted to make sure because I saw the Rams had the bye, but if they're both playing a Wednesday night or on Netflix.
29: So you think that statement is both real and spectacular? You're in on that?
8: The question or the result? How am I supposed to vote on this?
26: The Rams are going to win their next six games. They are currently 2-3.
8: So the spectacular would mean it's fake.
26: Sure.
8: Right?
26: Sure.
8: Based on what you played as the sounder before the segment.
26: Yes.
8: Play that again so people know.
26: Okay.
16: They're real and they're spectacular.
8: Right. So I get it now. The spectacular equals still spectacular, but not as real.
26: Mm-hmm.
8: Okay.
29: Yeah, I don't see it. Mm-mm.
8: I'm going to say yes. I believe it. The way they looked the other night against Buffalo, the fact that they're going to be heavily motivated at 2-3. I understand where you're going. This is the NFL, and it's rare to go on that kind of a run. But I'm looking at that schedule thinking they should win all those games. Will they? I think it's real.
26: And this is great because I can just carry over the rest into the next, which is in or out, which is basically the same strategy thing.
29: He had to love us buying time off the top of the segment, man.
8: You know what that was?
29: He had
8: that
29: to
8: was
29: love that.
8: That was Washington and the Giants right there. He was the Giants, not getting back on the other side, maybe kicking the ball a little bit. Did you see what the Giants were doing?
29: How could we not see it? It was everywhere, and they should be embarrassed, to say the least, with what the hell they were doing to end that game. Dan Quinn, Jaden Daniels, David Blough, the offensive coordinator, head coach, and quarterback, what the hell are you guys doing? Get on the same page. Somebody get in the headset and let him know, we got to go. We don't have time to be doing this.
8: Still an NFL starting quarterback.
29: But I know, but still, like, you got to, that's clock awareness from a head coach, too, to know time and place.
8: I think he believed that his quarterback knew exactly the situation.
29: But that's still on the coach. You don't assume any of that.
8: No, I'm thinking he told him. Like, he was well aware.
29: I don't know, man. Didn't look like it. Didn't look like anybody knew what they were doing.
8: Guess what? He can include that in his spillover.
26: I have many audio bites about that, because there are about four like side debates that has created. And like the whole like ripple effect and the spider web from that one thing that's now turned into like separate debates. It's kind of crazy.
8: All right. Very nice. We'll do that next. Rothman and Ice and the Fan.
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3: Showers and storms expected around your lunchtime hours, continuing into your afternoon evening. We're expecting the heaviest bulk of rain to really start to come in around 4 or 5 o'clock with a cold front swiping through the area. As we get a little bit later, expect some heavier pockets of rain, possibly some gusty winds through the afternoon as well. I'm your 10 Weather Impact Meteorologist, Lily Reed, with 97.1 The Fan.
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5: Just a little of the old In and Out.
6: All right, a little bit of the old In and Out. You get to double down on your real or fake.
7: That's right. I guess we can just pick it up with the conversation that we had at the end of that segment.
6: Yeah. Are you in or out on the real or fake?
7: Yeah. So with the whole Commanders-Giants debacle where they ended in a tie where they kind of shouldn't have, because the Commanders, who I believe were in field goal range in overtime there.
6: Pretty close, yeah. For yeah, because sure. The Giants blew it because they were in field goal range when Scadaboo fumbled on the fly.
7: And then the Commanders had the shot to end it potentially, and then Jaden Daniels gets tackled. Kind of nonchalantly looks around and doesn't show enough urgency. And then it's like, wait a minute, we don't have a timeout left. Let's get on the ball and spike it. And they took too much time, and now they spiked the ball, but the clock already ran out, and now it's a tie. So the lack of awareness of the clock mixed with the lack of awareness of not having a timeout has led Nick Wright to begin with this take of many takes surrounding Jaden Daniels.
8: If I were a Commanders fan, I would never look at Jaden Daniels the same way the rest of his career.
9: Yikes. Wow.
8: You can fire Dan Quinn. He's going to get fired at some point. David Blough's offensive coordinators come and go. Jaden Daniels, you hope, if he's healthy, is your franchise quarterback for the next decade plus. And this goes in the same part of my brain that the Josh Allen throw over the back of his head his first playoff game. Doesn't mean you can't be a great player. It doesn't mean you won't have big success. But the fact that this happened and you were totally unaware of what was going on, watch him at the end of this play. He's not even trying to get up. He has no clue. He has no idea the time score situation. None.
7: And so I guess part of that take is whatever you think of Josh Allen, because some people would tell you, I mean, look what happened in the last year's playoffs against the Broncos, where he tried to play hero ball again and fumbled again against the Broncos, and the Broncos got a field goal before the end of the half. So maybe like an old habits die hard sort of thing.
6: So I got three things for you.
7: That's Bishop's thing.
6: One, on whether or not there's three things. If he didn't know there was a timeout, why isn't he getting up? Like if he thought they didn't have a timeout, why isn't he getting up as fast as he can? That's number one. Number two, if he thought he had a timeout as the quarterback, why isn't he the one taking it? When he sets his field goal kicker up on the left hash, why isn't he signaling for a timeout? If he thought they had it. Okay, those two things are weird to me. The third thing is this. Is it possible that he went full Donovan McNabb and thought that a regular season game cannot end in a tie? Because the Eagles admitted that, a lot of them, after that happened in that game in 2008, that they didn't think that was possible. There's some other period that's going to start, and the clock can't run out on
7: you. Double overtime?
6: Yes, that it can't run out on you. Meaning that because a lot of teams, when the quarter runs down before the play clock, they just let the quarter expire, and then a new quarter starts. And I believe in my heart that that's what he believed.
10: So you're putting all the blame on him? On Jaden Daniels and not anybody else?
6: Ultimately, I'd only have to know talking to him. Like, I can't make that judgment right now. I can based on that he's the leader of the team. He's the quarterback. Now, did they drill that into his head? I would think. Dan Quinn's not some rookie. Like, he had to have known.
10: I'm not going to let the coaching staff botch that. I'm not going to let Dan Quinn off the hook, and I'm not going to let David Blau off the hook.
6: He took the blame.
10: Either, as he should, as the head coach. You're the leader of the ship. You absolutely should. Something that I agree with, what Nick was kind of alluding to, like, certain players, whether you root for them or not, they can do things that sting, and you don't get over them. And it is kind of what I think about when it comes to two guys that play for my football team.
7: Mark Andrews.
10: And Tyler Loop. Like, I didn't care that Tyler Loop hit a walk-off field goal against the Dallas Cowboys this year. You know where my mind went? Well, you didn't make the kick against Pittsburgh to end our season last year. And so I agree with him in that there are certain things that you just can't get over when you see a guy like that. Now, I think he went a bridge too far for me about Jaden Daniels in that moment. I think he can absolutely overcome that and kind of wipe that away. But I understand what he's saying and that feeling of emotion in a negative way that you have for certain players that played for your team that have massive dropping of the balls, and literally like Mark Andrews did. And then Tyler Loop ending our season by not making that field goal over in Pittsburgh. I get it.
6: Where are you guys on my multiple choice? Because I'm in the camp that he believed, whether it was right or wrong, whether he wasn't educated on or they didn't tell him and they should have, whether there's a lot of blame sharing. But I think ultimately, if I was voting, did he think they had a timeout and someone else was going to call it? Did he think that game was going into another quarter, that there was going to be another quarter?
10: I have no idea.
6: Is this game going to a second overtime and I can let this clock run down? I believe it for sure. I don't know what else is plausible. Because like I said,
10: plausible could be that you just
7: thought he had a timeout,
10: blank out.
6: But if he thought he had a timeout, why didn't he take it? Why wasn't he signaling? See, it doesn't,
7: because he assumed that Dan Quinn would.
10: As the head coach? Yeah. That's the problem in the whole scenario.
7: I feel like I don't see many players.
6: Clock going down, him positioning the field goal guy in the left hash. He knows if he has a timeout, he's got a signal. I'd be shocked if he didn't signal for it. Because you're not penalized if both people are calling it. Everybody would be calling it.
10: Did you see what Micah Parsons said about it? I don't want to step, but do you have any audio from Micah?
4: Jaden Daniels probably cost my man Dan Quinn his job, to be honest with you. And I'm a big Jaden Daniels fan. But the reality is, like, he probably cost a lot of people their jobs this past weekend.
5: So you put none of that on the coaches here?
4: Hey, bro, all respectfully, we get coached so much on these situations that, like, I'm a defensive player, and this is programmed in me. I know what to do in those situations.
5: 100%.
4: There's no way I'm taking a sack with 14 seconds left, no timeouts. Like, and then, like, this is just, and mind you, it would be different if Jaden Daniels was a rookie. This is your third year.
6: What down was it? Because his whole thing about not taking a sack with 14 seconds and no timeouts, I don't care about that. He wasn't taking a sack. He was positioning the field goal kicker on the left hash. He didn't fade back to pass and then took a sack where they lost yards.
10: It was second and 8.
6: So perfect. Like, it's fine. He can run that play. I disagree with Micah completely on that. He didn't, quote, take a sack. He ran around, positioned his guy,

0: from the coaching staff. Because you can see him when he gets up, he panics when he looks to the sideline because the sideline is probably panicking. Like, you got to go. And so, to me, I think it's the first two things of your multiple choice. I'll check those boxes. I think that's what happened in my mind.
1: Well, here's where the side debate jumps in. Is Micah Parsons going after someone who's on another team while he's still in the league? TJ Ward didn't like that.
2: Let's keep it a buck. You ain't done shit in this league. You've had a couple good years. Yeah, I give you that. But what have you done really in the NFL, bro? Like, he's talking about somebody costing a coach their job. Brother, you going to cost your coach his job. You getting this bag, and they traded all these pieces for your ass, and you sitting on the couch talking about the next man. We could do that. We retired. I'm retired. Acho retired. My guys, right, this is their job. But you have a main job to do, which is to play football. But you on the couch right now, and you've been doing this your whole career, which kills me. It's like you have so much to say about others while you're in the game when you need to go out and just worry about yourself and be in the game. Enjoy being an NFL player. That shit don't last forever.
3: Yeah.
2: But instead, you on the couch podcasting with another man that ain't never been in the NFL, and he just key-keying at everything you got to say. And you technically ain't done shit in this league either.
1: And so that was via Speakeasy, which apparently, I guess, Shady McCoy had a day off, and so TJ Ward was filling in for him.
0: Shady McCoy is on Special Forces on Fox right now, the show where celebrities go through, like, you know,
1: naval. Really?
0: He's on that right now, so that's probably why he's not there.
1: Okay. That's pre-taped.
0: Tape, so whatever, who knows. But yeah, he is on TV doing that
1: so
0: right now.
1: So LeSean McCoy, then on his day off, is not there to respond, so he jumps on Twitter and says, "Hold on, TJ, like, you're so wrong about that. Let's not act like Micah Parsons isn't in the Lawrence Taylor conversation."
0: Okay.
1: So now there's a side debate about Micah Parsons versus Lawrence Taylor that's all stemming from Jaden Daniels forgetting how much time is on the clock.
0: Insane, man.
4: I just think when you're the NFL quarterback, you're the guy. You're just at such a level higher than most that is probably more. I can't in my mind for the life of me feel like they didn't coach that thing into him.
0: That's what Micah was saying. That's what Micah was saying.
4: Like, somehow, I know there's shared blame, but I think if you're the quarterback, starting quarterback of an NFL team, and you know the situation, my gut tells me, again, I'm sorry to repeat it, but I feel so passionate about it, that somehow he believed that that clock wasn't ending the game. Because there's no way you can look at him lay on the ground. And I come back to my original thought. If he thought he had a timeout, he would have signaled for it. If he didn't have a timeout, why isn't he getting up a lot faster? And the only thing I can conclude is that he didn't believe when that clock hit zero that they weren't going to go to another quarter.
0: There you go.
4: But they're not going to talk about it because there's no reason to go relive that because they're trying to stay close as a team. All right, we'll come back in 2 minutes. Tyvis Powell, join us. Roth.
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5: The baller from Bedford joins us now on the Bryan Heating and Cooling Systems Fangus Hotline. All right, you know I've got impeccable sources, and so now you have to tell the truth, and we can...
6: First of all, wait a minute. Yeah. First of all, when do I not tell the truth?
5: I know, but you know everybody says it. You know, everybody throws that out. Well, to be honest with you, so that is implying that in other times you're not honest.
6: No, I would never tell you a lie. I might tell you a joke, but I won't tell you a lie.
5: Yeah. You always tell the truth, even when you lie. Let me ask you this.
7: Where are you right now?
8: No beach.
7: Sorry.
8: No beach.
6: My wife is at Taco Bell ordering something for my daughter. Okay. I am not partaking in that.
7: Okay, there we go. Okay.
6: I'm not.
7: Mm-hmm. Oh, man.
6: Y'all, you know, mind y'all business. Go ahead with the question, AR.
5: All right. The question is this. Do you or have you worked out in a jersey with your name on the back publicly?
6: Yeah, he's talking about my baseball jersey that I get from Cardale softball game. Yeah. Mm,
5: okay. I had a source tell me this week that Tyvus is in the gym wearing his own name on the back of his jersey.
6: Yeah, so it was a workout. You know, it's not a true baseball jersey. It's like a shirt.
5: Okay.
6: So, like, it's a dry fit shirt, so I worked out with that on. Yeah, for sure.
5: Okay.
7: However, listen, I support it, man. I want you to wear full jersey, your Ohio State jersey and helmet next time you get in the gym, man. I support all that.
6: It's literally a softball jersey. It's Cardale. It was from Cardale's charity game. He gave me a softball jersey.
7: And what's your, real quick, what's your read on this Shador hiring an agent thing?
6: I have no idea. Maybe it's one of two things. Either he feels his father is failing him or he's about to facilitate his trade up out of there. It's one of the two.
7: You think they would move him if he kind of presses them on that, or do you think they would hold on to him? What do you think the team would do?
6: I think that they will. I think they value Shador. I don't think that they want to move on from him. I mean, this is a guy who literally was in a competition to be your starting quarterback. I don't think you really want to get rid of a guy like that. But, I mean, if they feel like Dylan Gabriel is the better backup quarterback option, or if they feel like Shador is a problem or not doing what he's supposed to do, then they probably will move off of him. But I have not heard that be the case. I haven't seen that be the case. But, you know, it is what it is. I didn't look too much into it. I every time you hear somebody talk about Shador there, they talk about how much they value him and all those things. But, you know, you can take that with a grain of salt because I guess they say the same thing about Miles and then, boom, he was traded. I think ultimately it makes me wonder, what do you want to do at quarterback? Because now that you're winning games, it puts you more so out of the range of getting one of these top quarterbacks in this upcoming draft. So if Shador was a guy who was battling for your quarterback one, and Deshaun is leaving after the season, let's say he does, what are you going to do? You don't feel comfortable giving it to the guy who's been in your program for been in your organization for 2 years, has had some success. I don't, you know, it makes sense, but whatever. I don't know. You never know with the Browns, right?
5: Yeah, I mean, it raises questions, right? I mean, it's the fact that he's never had one, and now he feels that he needs one to facilitate something down the road. I don't know. He's smart. His dad's smart. They know how this will be read publicly. The difference is the Browns are a winning football team right now, and so he shouldn't make any noise or become a distraction. And I feel indirectly he has, and that's how I read it.
6: It, unfortunately, it's whatever he does is going to be like that. You know what? When Arch getting the man, when Arch getting the league, it's going to be the same thing. No matter what you do, it's going to be just microscoped, and it's always going to be something made out of. So, like, it is that situation to me is like, as a backup quarterback, he hired an agent. yay. why is that even, what does that have to do? I mean, people switch ages all the time and nobody reports on it. So why, is it because it's him, that he's, because his name is Shedeur Sanders, that it is a thing? Like, what is the point of that?
7: It's definitely part of it too. I think there was some of that out there about Marvin Harrison Jr. a month or two ago, and now look where he is. So we'll see what comes of it.
6: When Marvin hired an agent, was that publicized? Did we know about that?
7: It was hush hush, but it became louder, yeah, obviously, saying, after the trade.
6: Literally because his name is Shedeur Sanders that people bringing this up.
7: I agree. No, I agree with that for sure. What bothered you most about the game against the Jets, man?
6: It was disgusting. I watched that tape yesterday and broke it down. It was the worst offensive game plan I have ever seen in my life. I've never seen a team literally take every snap from shotgun. Like, not one time did they go under center. That is disgusting. Then on top of that, as I'm watching it, how is it that I'm a guy that has not taken a snap in 5 years? I haven't played football in 5 years. I looked at that game, and I could tell you exactly what was about to happen before they even snapped the ball. That's terrible. If I can do that as a guy who hasn't played in 5 years, then you know the other team figured that out right away. This whole thing where, like, they can't run the ball. Offensive line is not great. They, at the point of contact, they lose every single time. You got guys getting pushed back in the backfield. Running backs can't hit the gaps. It was disgusting to watch. And the funniest part about it all is, after I watched it, all I can say to myself is, and they still almost won this game. It was sick to watch that. Like, wow. Now, do I think the Browns is on Sunday? No, I don't. I do think the weather played a big part in it. No, it's not an excuse. I just think that's just what it was. Their weather definitely messed up what they wanted to do a lot. Now, however, moving forward, if they play in the rain again, that's part of the game. Yeah, you better have a better game plan than what you did. But it was disgusting to watch that tape.
5: Yeah, I'm going to assume that the forecast didn't sneak up on them, that wasn't something they weren't going to anticipate. But, yeah, the penalties were awful. And like you said, it was a winnable game because the defense played well enough to win that game. And if they can probably get punt away, then they might have won ugly.
6: When Carson Schlesinger gets a fumble and you get the ball back with 4 minutes and about 19 seconds, at least get one first down. Don't the runner, Quinshon should have never ran out of bounds. You got to understand the situation. We are trying to burn clock here. So the first play, you run out of bounds, makes no sense. Then after that, we throw the ball two times. So we just not going to let them use no timeouts, and we're not going to let no time off the clock go. Great. That's a great game plan. It's a great recipe for success.
7: All right, let's do our weekly temperature check on your Cleveland Guardians, sir. Coming back home, 1 o'clock first pitch tomorrow, but licking their wounds a little bit. T, your boy J Ram let you down last night. Where we at?
6: Yeah, he's been so good these last couple of games. You know, I think you had to get something out of it. You know, it had to be something negative that happened, and unfortunately, it was on the defensive end. They still had a chance in the, seventh, when Joe Dale struck out. They had a chance. They had two people on right there. So they had a shot. Didn't get it done. But ultimately, it's playoff baseball. You know better than anybody, Matty Ice, that once you make one little small mistake in a game, could be the difference of winning and losing a game. And all he had to do was field that ball, throw it to first base. They probably win one to nothing. But the fact that he didn't, one got in right there, next batter comes up, hits a nice base hit, brings two in, that's essentially the game. That's all it takes in these playoff games. But I'm still 100% confident that they still going to win the World Series. I don't know who's pitching tomorrow.
5: The series, or did I hear the word
7: World Series?
5: I heard
7: world
5: the
7: series.
5: Word world.
6: World Series. Yeah, we're going to win the World Series for sure.
5: I thought they were cooked.
6: That was you bringing up old stuff. Oh, okay. AR. That was a series ago. They proved me wrong. You know what I'm saying? When they was down 0-2, they was cooked. But then they turned the pressure down and they got up out of that. So that means that they inevitable. It's like Thanos. You know, when Thanos got that stone, and when they thought they had him, and he said, "I am inevitable." Like that's how you looking at the Guardians right now. They inevitable.
5: He's all in. He's all in, folks.
7: Got all the Infinity Stones, apparently.
6: They're going to right the wrong from 10 years ago. That's what this is about. It's about erasing 10 years, a 10-year-ago mistake. They're going to get it done this year. Book it. Me and Mark the Shark gonna be at the games in the World Series.
5: Who's getting those tickets? How are you getting
6: Mark
5: those tickets?
6: Mark the Shark.
5: Oh, he's
7: on his tab.
5: He's just gonna get them. Okay. All right. Just checking to see. All right. So of all the years, this is the year, you say.
6: Oh yeah. There ain't no doubt in my mind about it. We're going to go ahead and take care. Couldn't you imagine if we went and swept all three games at home? I don't think it's going to happen. But if they did, man, 4-1 all at home, man, that, ooh, yeah, that's nice.
5: 78-year wait is over, says Tyvis Powell.
6: That's it. Print the shirts. Make sure you buy all the merch. Ain't no telling when it'll happen.
5: All right.
7: I didn't say it. He did, folks. So if they lose, blame Tyvis, not me. Wow. I didn't say print the shirts. He did.
5: And he's doing it in a weird way. I'll give him this. He's doing it coming off a loss, too. Now, if they would have stolen both games in Tampa, I would say, okay, maybe there's some destiny attached to this team. He's even saying it coming off a loss.
7: He's confident.
5: Yeah.
6: Don't stop believing.
5: Steve Perry. All right.
6: All right, I'm out. I'll see y'all later. Go
5: enjoy that meal.
6: I don't have nothing. Okay. I'm telling you, it's for my daughter. I got go Bucks, go Jackets. Y'all got to bounce back. Olivier, you got to keep that stick on the ground. Don't be doing that other stuff. You good, though. Kent Johnson, the best player on the team. Shout out my boy KJ. 3-game scoring streak. You know what I'm saying? Going to get me a jersey this year. Go Crew, bounce back from they loss. Go Cavs. We start next week. We're going to beat Bron in the opener. Go Browns. We're going to bounce back. We beating the Ravens this week. Book it. And go Guards. Free Classe till it's backwards. Free Dejon Love and free Bobby Mack, baby.
5: All right. Book it. That's our guy. All right. Have a great day. That's our friend Tyvis Powell.
7: Oh, my gosh.
5: We'll come back. We'll continue that Blue Jackets conversation because Big Rick had to blast his team again. You'll hear it. Rothman and Ice and the Fan.
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5: All right. Let's talk about it. I will say this, the one thing that came out of last night that I really respected is Matthew Olivier absolutely owning every last bit of his brain cramp. That's an emotional guy. He knows his role. He tried to get a response out of a guy with a stupid move. And they paid for it. And I'm really honestly not worried about him. I don't think Bones is worried about him. I think the guy, that's a pro in your response. Not a pro in what he did.
7: Right.
5: But when you, because it was relatively nothing that he was responding from. You know, it's not like he got boarded or it was something horrible. And if that's the case, just drop the gloves. Like, that's his move anyway. Mm-hmm. Like, so the fact that he tried to do that with nobody watching and go up through the wickets and give the guy a little cup check, which is whether Blinsky's faking the extremeness of it, I wouldn't know. But there's no way that I would defend that, what Olivier did. Neither did he.
7: Right.
5: Which honestly was refreshing, maybe too strong of a word, because maybe most guys would look in the mirror and say, especially after that game. So after getting, after penalty, after penalty, after penalty, I mean, like I said earlier, you could put anybody in that net and they're losing that game with the amount of power plays they were giving up. They almost killed the 5-minute major, which is honestly would have been key in trying to stay in that game. Cause I think they killed like 4 minutes of it, four and change, but he did. He was on with T-Bone and Tyvus this morning, correct? I think they asked him about it.
8: There might be some,
5: yeah, I think he did. I mean, last night, he met the media. He could have just exit stage left, or the Jackets could have just protected him and said, hey, let's just not put you in front of a camera right now. Like, that dude manned up last night.
17: Yeah, I got a bite from that.
5: Yeah, it's not defending him, because he really needed to be criticized for it. I mean, it was an awful, awful decision and a bad response. Here's his reaction. Now, this is also not even right after the game. This would be this morning.
17: Right.
18: Okay. No, actually, I took that penalty in the second period at a crucial time. It was 3-1. And, you know, there's just nothing good about it. It's one of those, I don't have a better term for it, like kind of a brain fart decision. I don't even know why I did it. So, you know, nothing was good about it. It was just right. A bonehead move. That's all I got for you. Definitely didn't help the team last night. And, you know, those are things that are controllable. And you know, I can talk about it all I want, but I got to just put a better action in on the next game against the Rangers and then go from there. That's all we can do.
5: It's the last guy I'm worried about. Honestly, he really is. It was stupid. They were down 3-1. You're in the game. You're at home. It's a game that you probably felt you should win with Florida being on a back-to-back. Like, they dragged you into the fight, and you reacted poorly, and that thing went south in a hurry. It's one of those things where it's 7-3. It's a bad score. It's a bad showing. You got Bones from last night. He went with the more big picture on, like, last year, remember, Matty, it was like, these guys don't care about losing enough. You wanted to send him in the offseason with check yourself a little bit. This was, I would say, this sounds negative. It's not. It's a watered-down version of that because he knows they're five games in. This isn't. Now, does he feel this is a critical moment? Perhaps, because they needed to get off to a good start this year.
19: Yeah, well, you know, it's something that we'll just keep addressing. Playing so well, doing so many things, and then it's self-inflicted. It's a terrible turnover, obviously, on the goal, and then, you know, ridiculous penalties. So that's self-inflicted. We beat ourselves in St. Louis. We beat ourselves tonight. So you have to hope. You got to believe that performance tonight will embarrass them enough to stop this, right? Because if they're not embarrassed by that, we don't want them on the team. It's as simple as that. And a lot of those self-inflicted things, we can fix them. We can. I know it looks bad, but I believe in what we're doing. And I believe in them. And I believe we can fix the problems. That all being said, if that doesn't get their attention, then they're on the wrong team. It's as simple as that. And we'll find out over time, right? So we'll go back to work tomorrow. We'll address the issues we don't like and get ready for Friday.
5: Your read on that?
7: I think whether you're a player, coach, or fan, when you have games that are sloppy and you're on the losing side of it and you feel like it's by your own doing, the majority of it, that's what's sickening. Like last night for the Guardians, J-Rim makes that error, leads to what happened for Tampa. That's tough to get over. It's not like they just, hey, you went blow for blow and they were just a better team. Didn't really feel that way last night. So I can understand why he is pissed off about that. And, you know, the whole line of, you know, they're on the wrong team, you can read into that what you want. I don't think he's at a point to where he's going to be trying to move off guys or anything like that. I think that would be a crazy overreaction at this point in time, but I think it is kind of smart to play the card of, okay, I'm going to call you guys out a little bit, and I'm not going to stand for this as a coach. This isn't what we're teaching you guys to do. What are you guys going to do to correct this? Because if you don't, we could find ourselves in a lot of situations like this if we don't get out of our own way. And so, yeah, I can understand why he would be ticked off, Jacket fans would be ticked off, and everybody involved last night, because it was embarrassing. And it was tough to watch them get beat the way they got beat. And you touched on the special teams and how you hand a team that many power plays, you're up against it, man. You're not going to beat hardly anybody in this league. And the Olivier thing is, look, man, you got guys that run hot, right? He's a guy that's been an enforcer. We know what it is. There's some ownership there. You could hear it this morning with T-Bone and Tyvus. He really couldn't find the words because I'm sure he was embarrassed. When you go back and look at it, you see the reaction around the hockey world as to what you did and how you embarrassed yourself, right? Like, there's no other way to put it. And so, yeah, hopefully it's not a thing that follows him, because then that's obviously a bigger issue. But if it's a, quote, one-off, if you will, I think things can kind of ease out for him. He can get back to the player that he was.
5: Yeah, I agree with you. And I don't think Bones is calling out anybody specific. I don't. That's my gut read on it. I've been asked about it. I don't think he is. I think he's putting it out there as a general feel on, we're going to find out who's wired correctly as I watch them over the next few games and into the next game. It's the marching order into the next game.
7: Yeah.
5: It's the, can you carry that embarrassment into the next game, where we are not good enough to take those penalties? They're just not. And we'll ask Zach at 2:30, because there's a difference between a careless penalty and a penalty that you take because you're out of position, mm-hmm, or that you feel you have to because you're not skating hard enough. Like, there's a difference.
7: Yeah.
5: Olivier's is exactly the way he described it. It's an emotional reaction in the moment that he paid for and then the team paid for. And those are ones that are tough, like you say. The other ones, they just have to find a way to manage this early part of the season when it was so key. They've now lost a couple games at home. I don't think a 2-3 start was exactly shocking. I just think the way they've lost now is what's weighing on them.
7: Yeah.
5: And that the goaltending has been a little leaky along with these giveaways. All right, we're going to come back top of the hour. We'll have a sports update and back to the Buckeyes and the monumental matchup Saturday. Rothman and Ice and the Fan.
3: Big Voice Guy here to remind you that you're listening to The Fan, Ohio sports destination. Okay, thanks. I have three more seconds. Bye-bye.
20: 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When Washington Democrats needed Brown's vote, he gave it every time. Sherrod Brown voted with Biden 97%. Schumer, 95. Bernie Sanders, 92. That was the Democrat Party he joined 50 years ago. 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SLF PAC is responsible for the content of this ad.
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2: Good afternoon. I'm Tyler Danberg. Fourth-ranked Ohio State football was back at the practice field today ahead of visiting fifth-ranked Indiana Saturday at noon for the first-ever top five game inside Memorial Stadium. Baseball: Guardians announced Thursday's Game 3 of the ALCS against the Rays has moved from 6-1 due to inclement weather. Series tied up at 1. Tonight, Brewers visit the Dodgers at 8 in Game 3 of the NLCS, up 2-0. NFL: Mason Graham, Carson Schwesinger, Mike Hall Jr., and Quinshon Judkins expected not to practice today due to injury for the Browns, while running back Dylan Sampson was designated to return to practice. Sunday, Cleveland hosts Baltimore, which reportedly could get quarterback Lamar Jackson back from a left ankle sprain. And in soccer, Crew hosts Charlotte tonight at 7:30. 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
5: All right, final hour of the program. Hockey and Hounds, 2:30, 26 minutes from now. Zach Werenski will join us. All right, let's get into this game. And everyone is saying it correctly. It's the biggest game in Memorial Stadium history. It's by ranking, certainly it is. So on paper, it is. There's no argument there. Yes, they've had some games way back decades ago that either launched them to a Rose Bowl or all that.
7: Yeah.
5: But the 4-5, if you want to just go by rankings. But by brand alone, let's say it was another team in the Big Ten. Let's say it was Oregon going to Indiana. They could call it the biggest game in Memorial Stadium history, and they'd be correct. It wouldn't have the same feel.
7: Mm-mm.
5: Wouldn't have the same feel as Ohio State.
7: Mm-hmm.
5: Ohio State has beaten them umpteen times in a row before that. Ohio State hasn't lost in Bloomington in forever. Like, it's that they've always been just like the Sharpie W. Like, you know they're on your schedule. Now, you can go back to the dark days of the late 80s and all that, where Indiana had something going and they got them a couple times. And then I even go back to the 96 year where the Silver Bullets go in there and Indiana's got the ball midfield and they're driving. This is a 17-10 game. And Katzenmore and Finkus combine on one of the great highlights you'll ever see. And it sends Ohio State to the Rose Bowl. Like, they were on the ropes. Mallory had them on the ropes, it felt like, in that game. Or at least not, I don't know about on the ropes, but they were, it was winnable. Let's put it that way. But it's been so few and far between. Whether it was the COVID year here, right?
7: Hendricks and that crew.
5: Yeah, that year here with Hendershot.
7: No, they had some frisky wide receivers,
5: yeah,
7: man. That would, they'd get you in space and Penix could light you up. But yeah, other than that, like, it has been, you're the little brother. We're the king of the castle. We're sitting on the iron throne more times than not when you're Ohio State. But times are changing here.
5: Bob Dylan, the times, they are a-changing.
7: And now Indiana has another opportunity to prove that what we've seen the last couple years isn't a fluke. I don't think it's a fluke by any means. I think Cignetti, as long as he stays there, they can maintain a level of respectability in this conference. Nobody's going to be able to get to a national championship ceiling every single year. This year's team, maybe there's more of a, you know, like a B-plus feel to their team, where last year felt like a strong A. With where they are and the talent that they have. Because I think what's kind of getting lost in here is maybe we are going to be surprised with what, you know, Nebraska and Northwestern are going to be at the end of the year. Maybe that's the case. Who knows? Maybe they'll fall off. We shall see. But it's not a lack of talent thing over there anymore. And that's why they have the confidence now to whether it is Oregon, whether it's Ohio State, whether it's Miami, whoever else around the country, they feel like they can beat anybody at this point in time. And I think that's credit to what we talked about earlier with their head coach. I think he has infused that not only into the fan base, but into the program to where they truly believe that they are legitimate and they should be able to clip anybody in the country. We know Ohio State can be a different beast than anybody right now, but the last time we saw these two teams play, we know who came out on top.
5: So I agree with what you're saying, that they should feel, having won 22 games in a row, that they can be a find-a-way team even this year. They're not as good as last year's team. They just aren't. Now, maybe they could become that. I don't know. I mean, last year's team that won the title barely beat Old Dominion at home in the opener. Like, things can happen. And then certain victories can launch you.
7: Yeah.
5: They can feel like, wow, like if they won this game, it may be what ignites their season. That, and you do have to avoid potholes during your season.
7: Everybody.
5: All teams go through close games, games that maybe they don't think they're going to be in, and they are.
7: Yep.
5: And then the good teams find a way. Yeah. I've been underwhelmed with Indiana. I thought they would go through this schedule very much like 24, where they're just blasting teams, but we don't know how good they are because they haven't played any competition. I'm with you that Northwestern is a worthy fight. They've shown that. Yeah. I think Nebraska, while I don't think they're that great, I think they found a weekend where they could make it their Super Bowl, and they almost did. So they found the intensity. So, but Ohio State goes into this game as a team that I believe on paper and maybe in real life is better than Indiana. Indiana's secret weapon maybe, and it's not so secret anymore, is they have a coach that has credibility that might be able to draw something up to keep them in this game and to limit some offensive power from Ohio State. It's possible. I don't think they have the secondary for it, but they may have the defensive line for it. And they may have guys that are going to take some chances. That's my curious part about the Indiana part of this, is that most teams are going with the, oh, keep everything in front of you, play conservative, don't get beat by the home run. Yeah. And I'm wondering whether Indiana decides to say, we're going to jump some routes on Saturday. We're going to take some chances. If we're going to get beat, we're going to take some chances because we can limit the run. And if Sayan wants to throw to his tight end a lot, which, by the way, has been very available against Indiana. Mm-hmm. And they've been showing that Ohio State this year, where Nate Roberts is there.
7: It's coming alive,
5: and, yes, and this may be the perfect time for it. But make no mistake, Indiana knows that. Like, so they're going to – I'll be very curious if Cignetti plays this a little aggressive defensively to try to take some chances to try to slow down an Ohio State offense, because most teams are playing this, oh, just make them earn every yard and all that. And then the other side of it is – the fact that Indiana has been underwhelming. Now, I don't think Ohio State's taking them lightly, clearly. But it's human nature to look at Indiana and say, are they really a top five team? And so Indiana's secret weapon may be that they are tested now. They're not overconfident. They're not coming in beating teams by 50. And now here is the big beast in Ohio State. Like, if we're having problems against Northwestern and Nebraska, what are we going to have against Ohio State? That's probably what the fan base is thinking. And then the home field part of it, Maddie, is the home field is the home field at the beginning. You always say it, like, it's worthy in moments, in situations. Yeah. But when that ball's kicked, you know, like, the horses take over.
7: As Jameis told us, the horses are prepared for battle.
5: Yes.
7: That's what he taught us. But no, I think, you know, what's big for me too is this offensive line for Ohio State in the shape that it's in. Phillip Daniels, it sounds like he's going to be available for this, but you know, we could talk all day about the weapons, and that's the right thing to talk about because how explosive they can be, especially with Jeremiah and the tight ends emerging, as you alluded to. But this offensive line now, maybe moving some pieces around just a little bit, what I think is a defensive line that is starting to hit their groove for Indiana is going to be fascinating to see in this Indiana defense right now that's tops in the conference in rushing yards allowed. Now, they went up against Iowa. Mm-hmm. Iowa stacked up pretty high against that, and I thought they ran fairly well in that game too. But I think this is a talent increase up front as to where Iowa had some guys, but I don't think they're as good as Indiana is right now. And so I got a healthy respect for what Indiana is right now. I understand what you're saying. You looked at the schedule. Maybe you wanted a little bit more style points and less resistance throughout some of these games. Mm-hmm. I think that's fair. But I think you got to completely flush that. If you're Ohio State, you cannot at all go into this game with that mindset of, oh, they barely got by Nebraska and Northwestern and they blew out some other teams that don't really matter. It's got to be about respecting them for what they've built, what they've shown you they could be last year, and everybody coming dialed in and not messing around. Because if you do, you're going to get clipped. And if you're playing sloppy on special teams or penalties with some of the stuff we've seen from Ohio State this year, you're going to have a problem on your hands.
5: Ohio State knew going into the season they were going to have to navigate like one of the more difficult schedules. They've gone on the road to Texas, and they feel gave a game away. Yep. I think Texas had a lot to do with coming back, but we can be honest and
7: say they made some plays late.
5: We talked about that. You convert two fourth downs, yep. Key fourth downs.
7: That was big.
5: And you run the ball the way they could run the ball at the end. You're not going to just say that Ohio State fumbled the game away.
7: I'm with you.
5: But Indiana has not really met a tier team like this. It's the most curious part of it for me. Josh Hoover doesn't have Fernando Mendoza's mobility. He can move. Mm-hmm. He can do that. Saying all of a sudden is showing this other part of his game. And so I'm very curious. The only thing I can give Hoover is that he's cut down on what everybody said he had to, which is turnovers. And now here comes Ohio State with a ball-hawking defense and the ability to kind of force teams into making some mistakes. So it's a great matchup. Mm-hmm. I feel like it's a little different than I thought arriving here. I thought we'd arrive again at Indiana blowing teams out, not really knowing because they didn't face great competition. But what we got is an Indiana team that's finding a way, and maybe their underwhelming part of this is their secret weapon, that they don't look like a powerhouse, but maybe they flip the switch knowing their opponent that they have.
7: My guess is the best version of Indiana, whatever that is this season, is going to show up on Saturday because of what happened in Lincoln, to your point. You come out of that game 45-3 or 54-0, whatever it is.
5: False confidence.
7: Absolutely. Yep. Now, Cignetti and that coaching staff has been able to check them all week, and I think when you got a talented group like they have, that's what you want going into a game like this against an elite team.
5: Yeah. I mean, Howard and Western Kentucky combined like, what is that? I don't know, 93-0. That's what I thought we'd kind of get, like not know, but here we are. All right, we come back. Maddie, we have to update our Super Bowl picks. See if our money is still live. That'll be next. Rothman and Ice on the Fan.
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19: 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SLF PAC is responsible for the content of this ad.
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22: Showers and storms expected around your lunchtime hours, continuing into your afternoon evening. We're expecting the heaviest bulk of rain to really start to come in around 4 or 5 o'clock with a cold front swiping through the area. As we get a little bit later, expect some heavier pockets of rain, possibly some gusty winds through the afternoon as well. I'm your 10 Weather Impact Meteorologist, Lily Reed, with 97.1 The Fan.
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5: All right, I'm finally committing this to memory that I believe your Super Bowl, if we bet it last week, $100 out of the slush fund, Rothman and Ice, would be worth about, I think, $19,000 or $18,000.
7: That's correct.
5: And I think mine was worth about $1,800. So, obviously, it makes mine more likely, but yours more appetizing. So, let's find out where we are now as we do the power rankings of our Super Bowl prediction from before the season. So, you had Dallas coming out of the NFC, and you have the Denver, Broncos, which is, they're hanging in there. And so right now, your pick, we took $100 out of the slush fund. By the way, the slush fund is going to get cracked because we're expecting to have a deposit of the Dodgers the World Series.
7: Hey, listen, all right, would you qualify tonight's game for the Dodgers as a must win?
5: I never do that unless it is.
7: So mathematically, it has to be by the book.
5: It's a pseudo must win.
7: This is for me a must win for them because they're not coming back if they lose tonight.
5: Most likely not.
7: But we're probably cooked. But TLC cooked up a nice little parlay for us, and we needed them to get to the World Series, just win the NL.
5: He even offered a hedge. He did, and we didn't take it.
7: He did.
5: All right, here's your Super Bowl is now down from $19,000. To 16-4.
7: I noticed.
5: Still pretty good.
7: When you mentioned Denver, you said they're hanging in there.
5: Yeah.
7: And when you mentioned the Dallas Cowboys, you had nothing on them, which I think is fair at this point.
5: No.
7: Because they might not even get to the playoffs with this defense. No way.
5: Boy, right. I had them winning the division.
7: It's at Green Bay this week, Sunday Night Football, and then they play the following week at Philly.
5: Defense is a joke.
7: It is, man. On Monday Night Football.
5: All right. No, I don't know. I don't know why I didn't say anything. Maybe because...
7: You didn't need to say anything because they don't...
5: But you're right. I should have.
7: No, they're not worthy of it. They're not getting
5: there.
7: They're
5: not worthy.
7: No way.
5: They're cooked. All right, so that's 16G.
7: Mike Pettine ain't saving them.
5: 16-4 down the toilet. All right. Mine looks fairly decent.
7: Oh, yeah.
5: Because of the game we just saw. So mine is Buffalo against the Rams and $100 right now on that. If that happens, if you just pick the exact, if we get a repeat of what we got on
7: Monday night.
5: Monday night.
7: Yeah, man. $1,400.
5: $2,275.
7: Okay. Yeah. Still good shit. Yeah.
5: We could do some damage. Rams. And the Rams could go on this run.
7: Yeah, you think they're winning six in a row. We need to put a bet on that.
5: How do we put a bet on that?
7: You and I.
5: Oh.
7: The Rams won't win six games in a row.
5: Is anybody paying off anything at this station? That's what I need to know. I feel like there's so many that just...
7: They're just in the wind,
5: I mean, we're losing so much credibility. Well, not that we have any left.
7: We've done that already. Like,
5: we're into the negative on cred. We can climb out of that maybe if somebody pays off a bet.
7: I'm surprised.
0: Like three floating with Adam right now.
5: He's probably the one that would pay off on that. Mm-hmm. But he'd probably want to bring TV cameras to the dinner to document what he did.
0: Yeah. Oh, if Adam King ever donates anything, he's not just donating anonymously. Yeah. He's showing up with a big check.
5: 100%. Yeah, he's that guy.
0: A camera crew following
5: doesn't say
0: him
5: anonymous Absolutely. Donor.
7: You guys are so right, man. You guys are so right.
0: But you got the three. You got the double or nothing, which counts as two, and then you got the Buckeye basketball. Something about how often they're ranked or whatever.
5: Yeah, I don't know. That one's, we'll see.
7: I missed that one. What was that one?
0: That's a round of golf, I believe. So,
5: yeah. Which I feel that's a mental hedge for me because I think Ohio State is going to be ranked a lot this year. And when he first said it, like, I'll take the other side of that.
7: What's the exact?
0: It's something along the lines of, I think Adam said Ohio State basketball will be ranked 7 out of the first 10 weeks or something like that.
7: Okay.
0: So I guess we're expecting like a hot start, or
7: and you took the under on 7 of the 10. You
5: based on their schedule,
0: the evidence exists, so we can figure this out.
7: Okay,
0: but
7: check the tape, huh?
0: Yeah, so we will have a conclusion.
7: Okay,
5: and the preseason ranking wouldn't count, right? Or
0: I think it's week one, week two, week three, week four. So. Whatever ESPN's website designates as week one will be the start.
5: All right. I mean, I didn't say anything to Coach Diebler about this. Like, hey, I'm betting against your squad to be ranked 7 of 10 times.
0: You save that for Don Waddell. You say, hey, here's your over-under. Are we hitting this year or no?
5: You know what? Here's where Adam's going to win that. If they get off to a decent start. Now, if they win at UConn, he's winning. Would they have BYU first?
0: Yeah.
5: All right.
0: Yeah. First game is in
5: If they beat
0: Utah.
5: BYU... Or UConn, he's probably going to win this because then it's Prairie View A&M and UMBC and Vandy and Lipscomb. Like, he's going to rack up rankings.
0: Yeah.
5: Mm-hmm. All right.
7: What's on the line for that? Oh, round of golf. Okay, round of golf.
5: Yeah. It's the dinner that is really exciting.
0: Okay. Yes.
5: For all of us. Because there was no cap on that.
0: Where are we going?
7: No.
5: I don't know. We'll have to get together as a team.
0: Because it's really hard for us to imagine the Browns... Making the playoffs, and at this point, losing so much that they only have five wins.
7: Yeah.
0: Like, are you kidding me? No.
5: Yeah, could they only win two more?
0: No.
7: You want to print the shirts on this bet, TLC?
0: Oh, I'm printing the shirts.
7: Oh, no.
0: I didn't
7: think he would do it, man.
5: On the first part, they'll win six. My first bet was they'll win six.
7: Six, yeah.
5: Again. And then he swung... For the fences with, they're making the playoffs now. And I'm like,
0: He's trying to be a polarizing talk show host or contributor.
5: Polarizing.
0: As far as Ohio State knows.
5: A euphemism yesterday. For faking it.
0: When he shows up, I'm with Rothman and Ice. Yeah.
7: I pointed down to the court and I said, hey, what is Adam doing?
5: I thought it was Pat Riley.
7: There's no
0: Adam King's holding the bag, offering some resistance down in the post.
7: You know what you need to do for us? Clip off the end of Tyvus's interview, the confidence and just what the Guardians are going to do, what the Browns are going to do. Because I have to imagine he's not going to feel that way in a couple of games. I don't think so.
0: Tyvus has caught whatever Adam has in terms of just like, emotions going all one way.
7: Everybody's winning. Print the shirts. Guardians winning the World Series. We got to keep these receipts, AR. That's what we got to do.
0: What was that series either in mid-August or early September or something where the Guardians were playing the White Sox and they lost the first game of the series and he comes in, season's over. What are you guys talking about? And we're like, if you win two out of three, which they did, if you win two out of three, then you got first place. But he's like, nope, we lost the first one, no way.
7: And now, last week, he said they were cooked.
0: And now it's 100% they're winning the World Series. Like, and then Adam's like, this team's terrible. Just kidding, they're a playoff team. Like, there's no middle ground with anybody here.
5: The second he said they were cooked, they went on to win 9 of the next 10. Like, so maybe he actually is the good luck charm. Although now he's
0: the

0: My Super Bowl right now is going to pay if you bet it this second. And the Rams against the Bills. Do I have this?
1: I think accurate? You said 2,200, right? Did I hear you say that?
0: Yeah.
1: Or was that something else?
0: No, you're right.
1: Okay.
0: 2,275. Yeah, that's right. Okay. All right. See if it was smart to just keep doubling down.
1: I would definitely watch that game again from what we saw from Monday night, man. And that didn't even include Myles Garrett out there.
0: Back in L.A., too. It'd be an exact repeat.
2: Well, if the Rams don't start winning, Garrett. You won't.
0: We've got 2 minutes away. Zach Werenski, Hockey and Hounds, off of the quote, embarrassing loss. We'll see how they react. We'll talk to him next. Rothman and Ice and the Fan.
3: Garrett. 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
14: Now joining the boys, the lead dog on the blue line, Zach Werenski.
0: All right, here we go. Hockey and Hounds off of a very tough one last night. We'll get into it with our guy, Zach Werenski, brought to you by Telhio Credit Union. Z, appreciate the time. How do you feel this thing fell apart after what I thought was a damn good first period?
16: Yeah, I thought our first was good. It's kind of similar to St. Louis, to be honest. I felt like both games, we came out, pretty good for the most part. It wasn't perfect by any means last night. But we have a 1-0 lead against a really good hockey team. And then, I felt like after Brady scored his first goal there to make it 1-1, a couple penalties, they had some power play goals, and we kind of just, unraveled a little bit, I guess, which is unfortunate for how well we played in the first. But I feel like a lot of it, things we can learn from, which is, the best part about it all. It's self-inflicted wounds a little bit. Definitely a tough second half of that game.
0: Hey, I know, listen, you're wearing the A, but, in my mind, that certainly you're a leader and a pseudo-captain of this team. What was your read on Bones post-game? He kind of brought that embarrassing word back again, kind of challenged you guys, dedication, heart, all that, all these sports cliches. How did that hit you, his post-game, and what's your role, do you feel, as a leader now coming off a loss like that?
16: Yeah, I think I understand where he's coming from. It's 6-1 in our own building. It's definitely a little bit embarrassing. I felt like we played hard, but like I said, it's just kind of like these self-lapses that cause us to lose games.

0: games right now, and last night I felt like that was it. I mean, we're fine, and the next thing you know, we're taking these stick penalties, and we give them 15 minutes of power play time, and they made us pay. Our penalty kill definitely has to come through, and we have to dig deep and bear down and kill some of those off, but a lot of it is just unnecessary penalties we're taking. But at the end of the day, like, we have to rise up and challenge ourselves to be better. It's been inconsistent to start the year, and we're a better hockey team than we've shown. So it's on us as players to regroup and get ready for Saturday performance.
1: So, Zia, as you know, man, tough look last night for Olivier, and we played a clip from him, and he's owning up to it. But when that situation happens after the game, when you're in a leadership role like that, did you feel like you needed to say anything to him? Did you say anything to him, or do you trust him that he's at a position where he can figure it out and not pull any of that stuff ever again?
0: Yeah, I'm gonna keep what was said. I'm gonna keep that in the room, but Ollie's such a huge part of our team, and definitely a lapse in judgment there with the play he made. He knows it. He's owned it. I don't think that was his intentions. Obviously, what he did is what he did, but he's a guy that brings a lot of heart and a lot of character to our room. But yeah, it was definitely a tough moment for him. I'm sure he's learned his lesson, and we move on from it, and we have his back, and excited to have him in the lineup for Saturday.
2: So, all right, the other part of this, I guess, would be when Bones alludes to, if all the guys aren't embarrassed, then we don't want him on this team. I feel like he's probably going to be watching this team very closely over the next few days and leading into the next game. Would that be fair to say that that's kind of a you feel this team is wired correctly and that the guys do care, that they don't have to be worried about guys not being embarrassed?
0: Yeah, I mean, I think we have a lot of guys in there that really care. I mean, our room's extremely close. I feel like we've pushed each other a lot to start the season so far. Inconsistencies that we have to get better at. I feel like out of the five games, we've played two good games, one really good game against Pittsburgh. We've had some good periods in there, but it's just not enough. It's not good enough from a lot of guys, myself included, and it's just being more consistent with it and playing our team game, and I feel like him challenging us is not a bad thing. I feel like guys are going to come out ready to go this weekend. And he should be watching. Guys should feel like they have something to prove. Because we haven't proved anything yet as a team. So this weekend will be a good challenge for us.
1: One guy that, a lot of people felt like had some more to prove just based off his talent and some of the inconsistencies that we've seen from him is Kent Johnson, Z. But it looks like right now he's kind of calming those waters down just a little bit with what he's been able to do and put on the stat sheet. So talk about KJ and his start to the season and what you've liked about that.
0: Yeah, it's been good. I feel like, he's been a guy that's been getting on a score sheet for us. I think he leads our team in goals with three through the first five games, which is great, especially after last season. I know it was tough on him. I know he didn't play the way he wanted to play, and I feel like for him to have the start is great. So, him to keep that going, need other guys to step up, and we'll be just fine.
2: What's your read on, I know you're not going to give me what's going on in the room, but I guess I was a little surprised that Jett didn't start against the Penguins. Now, it worked out great with Talbot playing great, especially in a shootout. But, Jett's not in again last night until he had to be. It's been a little inconsistent. What's your read on that?
0: I wish I had an answer for you. I really don't know how they do the goalie stuff. Mm-hmm. I just come to the rink. I see the lineup. I see what goalie's going. I have no idea. I'm sure they have their reasons behind all of it, the thought process. We have two great goalies. Talbot's been around for a long time. He's a really, really good goalie. We kind of hung him out to dry last night, which is unfair to him. But I think everyone saw it in that Pittsburgh game, the full game he played, the shootout. Like, he's really, really good. So we have two great goalies. I don't know how they handle that stuff, but I'm sure they have their reasons for it. But, yeah, I don't know what to tell you on it. I really don't know that side of it.
2: I understand. Yeah, it's probably the goalie coach just dealing with Bones and all that. How do you feel the team reacted today in practice? What was that like? Did it sound, feel, look any different to you?
0: I thought it was our best practice since training camp, to be honest. I thought our plan was really good. I thought the guys worked hard. We executed at a high pace. and we finished with some compete. And I feel like when you play, you know, these small area games to finish practice with a little bit of competitiveness, it brings out the best in guys. And it was physical, it was fast. I thought we were crisp, and I feel like we got a lot out of it. So, yeah, I'm really happy with how practice was today.
1: We all know what you're capable of on both ends of the ice right now, Z, but is there any thought right now in your mind about not having a goal? Do you care about that at the moment in time, or do you just feel like, hey, I know I'm going to figure that out in time and be able to help the team shortly there?
0: Yeah, I don't care. I mean, obviously it'd be nice to be on the score sheet. It always is, but, you know, I feel like with the inconsistency of the team, you know, myself included in that, I feel like I've been a little bit inconsistent with my play. I feel like it kind of all straightens itself out at some point. It's a long season. You know, last year there was 5-game stretches where I wasn't great. So it's just all part of it. You can't go chasing it. You got to just, you know, play your game and get back to what you're good at, and eventually it'll come to you. So I'm not too worried about it. I feel like at a certain point here, it's going to start to come for me.
2: That's good to hear. Yeah, we know you're all about that and doing whatever it's going to take, whether it's a goal or an assist or anything else. So you remember, because I know you like the name and so did I, that the hound we started with was Foghorn from Gigi's. And the beautiful thing is Foghorn is now in a foster, which is awesome. And so he's even, I saw a picture, he's even dressing up like a chicken for Halloween. So that's perfect. I don't know if, do you dress up Bo for Halloween? Will you?
0: Yeah, we do. My wife is on top of that. I didn't know what her Halloween costume was going to be this year. I guess I won't spoil it, but she surprised me with it because Bo ran around the corner wearing his Halloween costume the other day. So that's how I found out what we were wearing. But no, yeah, every year we get a costume for him. It's part of the family, so we got to dress him up.
2: Now, is this a family theme, or is everybody wear something different?
0: This year, it's the whole family is wearing, like, it's a theme, yeah.
2: Okay. All right, well, we're going to have to get some documentation of that when it comes around, but I agree, don't spoil it. The dog that I'm going to pitch today comes from my friends at Franklin County. Franklin County Dog Shelter and Adoption Center over there on Tamarack. And Carmel is the dog. She's awesome. 1.5-year-old pit bull, weighs 55. She is the absolute life of the party. Love her. Has so much energy. Loves being around people. She's done really well playing with a lot of different dogs and even joined the puppy play group where she did really well. And I'll tell you, if you go to the website, if you go to franklincountydogs.com and you take a look at these beautiful dogs, I think they have 82 right now over there. They will melt your heart. I mean, it's the most wonderful thing to see, but we got to get them adopted. And if you go to franklincountydogs.com, the shelter's open 7 days a week. The website provides real-time updates for available dogs for adoption. No appointment needed. Just go in. And if you're interested in a dog that's currently living in a foster home like Foghorn at Gigi's, this is at Franklin, obviously, then we can schedule a meet and greet as well. But right now at Franklin County Dog Shelter and Adoption Center, they have 83 dogs available. And if you go to the site and scroll, every single one of these dogs will absolutely melt your heart. And you can find one that works with your lifestyle and you will fall in love. It happens so instantly. And when it happens, it's the greatest thing. So Carmel is our dog today. We'll put her out on the line, as they say, and hopefully get some good reaction. But the fact that Foghorn is now in a foster is half the battle. So happy to report that to you.
0: Yeah, that's great news. Hopefully we just keep it going this year. It's one for one so far.
2: No doubt. All right, my man, thanks. Glad practice was great today, and give him hell this week. We'll talk to you soon.
0: I appreciate it, guys. Thanks again.
2: Yep, thanks. That's our friend Zach Wierenski. 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
2: TLC, take us home.
16: Yes, sir. I guess this is a carryover from In or Out. Are you in or out on autographs from celebrities being overrated?
1: You know what? It's interesting. Because
2: non-athletes? Is that what you're saying?
16: Just in general, like, do you ever find yourself signing your name and then being like,
1: "My handwriting sucks"? Yes.
16: No.
1: Oh.
16: Well, I mean, not for me, I guess.
1: Excuse me.
16: Well, I don't know. I just maybe I had more dreams as a kid of being somebody who wanted their autograph to mean something, so I was just scribbling it all over papers. Like, okay, this may be worth some money someday.
2: So
16: probably not.
2: Still may.
16: Okay.
2: I know what you're asking.
16: Probably not. But do you ever like sign your name and then be like, like, if Matt Damon did this, somebody might pay for this. Like, that's weird.
2: So I know where you're going with this. I've thought about this myself. It takes it to a level that it may be beyond what it should. Basically, it's the ultimate authentication,
16: it's
2: right?
16: Like Matt Damon, or like, you know, insert celebrity here. They touched this piece of paper.
2: Well, so or what? They, well, okay. He's, I love him. It's something about being able to say you got it.
1: Okay.
2: Now, I've been to silent auctions where I've bought stuff like that has been like
1: dropping big bags, huh?
2: No. I'll either get
1: okay. And I've been at silent auctions.
2: No, I've been at some charity events where I bought something and I want to put it in my, you know, the auction for the golf outing.
1: Yeah.
16: Is that kind of a regift?
2: I don't think so.
16: Do you buy something at an auction just to put it in another auction?
2: Never was really mine.
1: That's a loophole I'll allow. I'm with you, AR.
2: Yeah, I didn't purchase it,
1: but it wasn't for your personal enjoyment. Right.
2: Yeah.
1: I can rock with that.
2: I don't. There is something about having that celebrity sign it that I think is not overrated.
1: Okay. You know, it's interesting because when he asked the question, my mind went to, when I think about people like Brad Pitt or Scarlett Johansson, or Robert Downey Jr. Like, those people, I don't think about autographs ever. It's all athletes in my mind when I think about autographs. And so I'm sure they obviously have signed a whole bunch of things. But I just don't look at those type of celebrities as people.
2: Let me ask you a question. You like the Marvel stuff. And
1: love
2: you like
1: it.
2: All that.
1: Absolutely.
2: So
1: Thanos, as Tyve is called.
2: Yeah, I don't
1: know. What a
2: I don't know anything. I don't know the difference between DC, Marvel. I'm
1: kind of a blended
2: I like them
1: world,
2: all, but I'm. But let's say you were a big Batman fan.
1: Okay.
2: And we got you, like, the logo of the Batman. Like, and we got, like, Christian Bale to sign it, like, with a silver Sharpie on the. Like, wouldn't that take it to such another level for
1: you? I would love
2: you?
1: That gift.
2: Right.
1: I would love that. But for whatever reason, I just don't think about those type of celebrities as people that sign autographs.
2: It's like,
1: I've seen
16: on red carpets, are they signing autographs?
1: I honestly don't know.
16: Are there people like flanking the sides that like holding out like markers?
2: No, I don't know. I've seen Michael Douglas is on this tour for his book. And I saw a video where he got out of the limo or whatever and he was going in somewhere. And then he first said, let me go over there and sign. People are over there behind and he went over there and started signing stuff. If I had like a picture of like Gordon Gekko from Wall Street or the movie poster and Michael Douglas signed it, it would take it to a level
1: that's elite
2: that I wouldn't even know what to say. If I had a Jaws poster and Richard Dreyfuss signed it,
1: yeah,
2: like it would be almost, it would take it, Okay, I can't even explain it.
16: If it fits a theme, that I get. Because in this conversation, the first thing I was thinking about as far as the athletes go is if you have like a team program, like if you go to a baseball game and you buy like the annual program and they got the roster and like you have someone sign their picture in the roster, right. Like that would make sense to me. But just like, I don't know. Maybe that was a bad question.
1: No, it wasn't a bad question. I wasn't even trying to dunk on the question. I was just, my mind went I don't look at certain celebrities, and I'm sure I'm wrong.
16: And the movie poster one was a good example,
2: what's
16: too.
2: What's your favorite movie or whatever? Like
16: The Fugitive.
2: Okay, so if Harrison Ford, if I got you a movie poster of the, and it was signed by Harrison Ford, I think that would...
16: Yeah, it would...
2: Richard Kimball.
16: It'd punch it up a little.
2: Great phrase, by the way.
16: Thank you.
2: And here's...
1: And then you sell it.
16: No.
1: I'm that guy.
2: All right, let me ask you this.
1: How much money can I get for this?
2: I was lucky enough, don't gong this, was when I was working...
1: Well, now we're going to gong it.
2: When I was working at Channel 6,
16: Arnold came in.
2: You're very interesting. I think I'm going to catch you as Mr. Freeze's assistant. All right, so...
1: Shout out to Clay.
2: What about... I showed you the Rudy Rudiger stuff.
16: Yeah.
2: Okay.
16: Quite the collection. Sean Astin?
2: Sean Astin signed the DVD cover, and Rudy did. But I showed you the helmet, and he wrote the whole speech from the movie. Like, the real Rudy Rudiger wrote the whole speech. 5 foot not nothing.
16: Dan?
2: 100 nothing. Yes, Daniel Rudy Rudiger.
1: Dublin?
2: Did that not take that helmet to some sort of incredible place?
16: It did.
2: Yeah.
16: I guess, I don't know where that thought came from, but it does add a little something to it.
1: Sure. I see the fisherman.
16: Now... Cool. I don't get, like, you know, going on eBay and spending like thousands of dollars on that stuff. So like that part where it's like it changes the value that much.
2: Comes a collectible.
16: Yeah.
1: And Aaron likes to say it's all about what it's worth to you.
16: Well, it takes one person
2: and like Maddie says, it all depends on what it might be worth someday.
1: Talk about it. Talk about it. Common Man and Timmy coming up next. Nicole Sheeran joins at 3:30. Jeff Rimmer joins the party at 5:30.
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25: Good afternoon. This is Paul Keels. National League Championship Series, Game 3 tonight. Milwaukee and L.A. The Brewers, a 2-0 lead over the Dodgers. Robert Gasser, Milwaukee's starting pitcher tonight. Blake Snell on the mound for the Dodgers. The American League Series resumes in Cleveland tomorrow when the Guardians host Tampa Bay. A win by the Rays last night. Even it at 1-1. Due to concerns over possible bad weather, start time for tomorrow's game has been changed to 1 p.m. Meanwhile, Philadelphia Phillies keeping Don Mattingly as their manager. Houston Astros will not retain Joe Espada as manager. Soccer, Columbus Crew in action tonight, hosting Charlotte FC at 7:30 at Scott's Miracle-Gro Field. 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

0: You're about to enter a land of audio delight so awesome that you'll drop all important obligations to get your daily fix. 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
1: Oh, yes.
0: Try as you might, there's no escape. Let's begin.
2: How? Good afternoon.
0: This is Common Man and Timmy.
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0: Jen Winters.
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0: Jeff Rimmer.
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0: And Chris Collinsworth.
8: I mean, are you kidding me?
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1: Excuse me.
0: Here's Common Man and Timmy.
8: They don't know what the f*** they're doing.
1: Happy Wednesday. Welcome in. Hello, good, clean boy.
8: Hello, Common Man. How are you? That good, huh?
1: You know what? I am good.
8: Good, good.
1: Went to the dentist, got a clean bill of health.
8: Oh, look at that. You're one of a few people here around the office that can have an appointment and still come to work in the same day. Imagine that.
1: With that being said, how you doing, Ted?
8: Hey,
4: doing good, Mike.
1: How you doing, Tress?
3: Doing good, Mike.
1: Teddy had to take yesterday off because he went to the eye doctor.
8: Eye boy is back.
4: That's right.
1: We can't have an eye appointment and come to work on the same day.
8: No, can't get a 9 a.m. eye doctor and then get in here an hour later. Don't have to get dilated.
4: No Mr. Sucky Suck at the eye doctor.
1: No, but I had Mr. Sucky Sucky in my mouth. I got compliments on my teeth again. I always get compliments on my teeth.
8: You have nice teeth. You do.
1: Well, they comment on the hardness of my teeth. I don't have soft, weak, brittle teeth.
8: Well, you're not a corpse, right?
1: My wife does. She has soft teeth.
8: She has soft teeth?
1: Yeah.
8: Like how soft?
1: I don't know. Like marshmallows?
8: What? She's got wooden teeth?
1: She wishes.
8: Just soaking wet wooden teeth?
1: She wishes they were wooden.
8: They just chunk away? How does that... Like, what gives somebody soft teeth? Is it genetics?
1: Yeah. Genetics. I mean, she actually takes better care of her teeth than I do, but she's had the root canal, and I'm just here getting the compliments, and it pisses her off.
8: I don't think getting a root canal
1: says that
8: means
1: from the guy who got a root canal.
8: Teeth.
1: I do.
8: All right. Well, I guess my teeth just suck.
1: They
8: I guess
1: do
8: I'm
1: suck.
8: Austin Powers.
1: You got
8: then.
1: That Virginia teeth.
8: It ain't your woman. It's a man. I've completely messed that up.
1: Good
8: but
1: line.
8: You know what I mean.
1: Teddy, remember a couple years back and you looked like Costas at the Olympics with your eye?
4: I vaguely remember that.
1: I remember it a lot because I came in. It was very pussy every single day.
4: Can
1: you spell pussy for me?
8: Don't.
4: No.
8: Can you spell?
4: I don't. I'm the bad speller.
1: P-U-S-S-I-E? Maybe?
4: I don't know.
8: Teddy, they might not have Mr. Sucky Sucky.
4: Yeah.
8: But I believe from the last time I went to the eye doctor and every other time I've gone, they have like a little Mr. Blowy Blowy. You know when you put your thing on the bridge?
1: Glaucoma test,
8: yeah,
1: is it?
8: Yeah, you put your nose on the little thing and
1: I got the sucky sucky at the dentist. You got the blowy blowy.
4: No, I did not do that test.
8: That basically
4: did give that to me.
8: That basically is Mary Cirillo's fart into the Bob Costas eyeball is what that is.
1: Would you have to take another day off to do the blowy blowy?
4: I might have to.
1: That's a two-day off thing?
4: Possibly. I didn't have that done.
8: What kind of quacks are you seeing if they don't give you the Mr. Blowy Blowy?
4: I did not get the blowy blowy.
8: You have to have the little short blast of air into your eyeball.
4: They skipped that.
1: What did they check? Just your vision?
4: Yeah, check my vision. And I mean, I have
8: the vision check.
1: I don't know.
8: Imagine that.
4: Yeah, they did all the tests. And like, is one better? Is two better? Is two better? Is three better?
8: No, that's just the basics. Yeah. You get that at Walmart. Like, did they do the peripherals?
1: Have like eye disease?
8: The dancing lights? Did they do the dancing lights?
4: They give you the finger test. They're like, all right, can you see? What's this over here? You know,
8: no.
4: What's this?
8: No, I'm not talking about the finger test. Anybody can put their finger up.
4: Yeah.
8: Your mom could do that for you.
1: Mom, hey, Teddy, you like it when your mom gives you the finger test?
4: Maybe in Virginia they do that.
8: Oh, we have a lot of... There's a lot of different kinds of finger tests in Virginia.
1: All right. It's Good Clean Wednesday. Email us goodcleanboy@gmail.com. You know, I want to read some emails today. That means I want to slack off. So let's read some emails. Leather Jacket Time with Nicole Sheeran at 3:30. She's actually here. And name dropping with Jeff Rimmer at 5:30. Speaking of Rimmer, how about those jackets last night? Dear God.
8: My God.
1: Glad they yanked us off the air early for that crap.
8: Oh, they needed to yank us off after that. It was bad. It was really bad.
1: What's that there?
4: What they do?
8: Yank us off the air after that.
1: Oh. Teddy?
4: Yeah.
1: Mom ever yank you off the air?
4: No, I never had that or the finger test.
8: With her finger?
3: Thank you, Ted. Thank you, Ted. You suck.
8: What was it, the Kachuk brothers combining for that, huh?
4: 10 points, I think.
8: Yeah, the natural hat trick.
1: Yeah, the Kachuks are good. Breaking news.
8: No, the Kachuks are good, but you got two brothers combining, like assisting and scoring on a natural hat trick in the middle of the hockey game.
1: You know
8: like
1: who's not good?
8: Us.
1: Us.
8: The Columbus Blue Jackets.
1: The show.
8: And us.
1: Yes.
8: And Ted.
1: But the Blue Jackets.
8: No.
1: Not good.
8: No, not anymore.
1: Now, the good news is Rick Bonus had his presser after the game, and he said everything is fixable. They played very well in the first period. They're beating themselves. He said they beat themselves in St. Louis. They beat themselves last night. That's perfectly fine. I hope everything is fixable. But right now, I see a defense. It sort of leaks like a sieve and a shiv. I wish I had a shiv right in my chest.
8: You're going to want to stick yourself in the shiv.
1: Watching that game last night.
8: There's 10 more games of this kind of play.
1: It's terrible. And I understand, too, that perhaps Jet Greaves is not off to the best start in the world, but I also don't think Cam Talbot's going to be the answer. I mean, you have him there as a veteran presence to spell Jet when he needs it, but I think he needs to play as much as humanly possible to start the season to get him in that rhythm.
8: So this was the quote from Bones, like about that, because he's not, you gotta be, it's gotta be impactful. Like what he did at the end of the season.
1: Yeah, but not everything can be like that.
8: That's
1: you
8: what
1: can't
8: I'm saying.
1: Do that 2 weeks into the season
8: no.
1: where you're like crying up there because you're so pissed off.
8: That's what I was going to say. Like you had to go in to that moment when you had finally let it slip away last year. And you needed to make an impact, not just for, I think that was mainly for the city is what that was for. Because there's this thing, there's this black cloud that just sort of hovers that tells us we're never going to get to enjoy playoff hockey. Like all these other teams, like all these other cities, sometimes accidentally find their way into making a run. It's always eluded us here outside of two times ever. Like that's... three, okay? But it's been difficult, and you can't do it this early in the season. You're a 2-3 hockey team, but he did say, we beat ourselves in St. Louis, we beat ourselves tonight, so you gotta hope that performance will embarrass these guys enough to stop this, because if they're not embarrassed, we don't want them on the team. It's as simple as that.
1: Talking about beating themselves, this team, the last couple years, has undergone a transformation. All right, they went from, and I'm glad they did to a certain point, they went from weak and stupid, okay, to right now where they are, which is physical and stupid.
8: And stupid.
1: That's the problem, is that they're beating themselves, they can't stay out of the damn box. Even my guy, Matthew Olivier, you got to pick your moments, dude. And last night's not one of them. Stop punching people in the nuts.
8: Yeah.
1: Okay?
8: You see his little reaction there? Well, he was kind of at first arguing it in the middle of the argument with one of the referees. The replay shows up there.
1: Yeah, okay.
8: And you see him kind of, and Zach kind of cocks his head and turns aside. He's like, you slash the guy right in the nuts, dude. Like, you're going to be gone. And that's the second time now.
1: You got to be smarter
8: than
1: that, man.
8: He's done something that was stupid.
1: I'm glad that you're physical.
8: It's cost him.
1: I'm glad that other teams have to be aware of you and they got their head on a swivel. But you can't just be dumb and take these stupid penalties. Remember last season in the third period, it seemed like Boone Jenner was in the box all the time. He was your captain.
8: Yeah, and it helps teams come back on you. And it just sort of triggered that second period, and you just got whitewashed. Once Florida put that on you like that, it was a done deal.
1: Baseball. Guardians lose last night. That series is evened up at 1. They travel. I contend.
8: You contend.
1: I contend that if the Rays are allowed just to change their name for the second game of the series, they became the Devil Rays again. I think for the third game of the series, it's Indian time. I think you break out Chief Wahoo.
8: Oh, that's
1: what I think.
8: That's how you put it, huh?
1: If we could just change jerseys and names. Mm-hmm. And I like how the thing that spurs them on, the Devil Ray moniker, they didn't have any success at all as the Devil Rays. They didn't start to have success until they dropped Devil from the name and just went with Rays. And then it wasn't even a fish anymore. It was just a ray of sunshine. That's,
8: yeah,
1: that's what it was.
8: Right. Yeah, that's right.
1: A ray of sunshine.
8: We're not a fish anymore. We're just the sun.
1: When I think of the Devil Rays, I think of Greg Vaughn and old Wade Boggs and Wilson Alvarez.
8: Yeah, that's right.
1: That's what I think of. I think of a bunch of losers.
8: You got Jimmy Morris, the rookie, Dennis Quaid.
1: Fine.
8: You got him.
1: But I like how that's the thing that spurred them on last night. Let's go back to our loser heritage.
8: Okay, so they go back to their loser heritage. So should Cleveland go back to the Cleveland Spiders? Should that be?
1: That's the ultimate loser heritage.
8: Yeah, that doesn't get any more loser than that. Like the losses that they had that one season. But so now we can just bring back all of the racist nicknames because wore the Devil Rays.
1: That's Devil your logic? Rays. Yes, sir, that's right. Yeah.
8: So Washington Redskins on Sunday.
1: No, that has nothing to do with
8: James
1: this.
8: Talk, anybody, and by the way, I don't know why this is just happening now again in 2026. To a T, anytime the Commanders gets brought up with me and anyone outside this building, it's like, oh man, they'll always be the Redskins to me. I'm like, where did this come? Why, we're talking about the clock blunder. We're not talking about the nickname. Yeah, Redskins.
1: Where are you hearing that? Here?
8: Anywhere. Everywhere. Anybody that I talk to that wants to discuss the game with me, oh, I got a friend says they'll always be the Skins. Like, okay, good. Good to know. They were the Redskins for a long time, and they're not anymore.
1: People care that deeply about it.
8: Apparently.
1: In Central Ohio.
8: Yeah.
1: Like their lives are affected.
8: Yes.
1: Because they're no longer the Redskins.
8: Yes.
1: Okay.
8: Yeah.
1: All right, good enough.
8: That's right.
1: Teddy, is your life affected?
8: I'm confused.
1: When your mom gives you the finger test, do you just lament about how they're not the Redskins anymore?
4: No.
1: Okay. What about when she yanks you off, too?
4: Stop it.
1: Okay. Hey, the robots are slowly inching towards the Hoosiers. How about we got a big game this weekend, Timmy?
8: Robots.
1: And some of your emails coming up next. Common Man and Timmy on The Fan.
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6: We've got a 35-minute delay due to a crash blocking the left lane on eastbound 70 on the west side at 315. It's going to be stop and go from West Broad Street. And keep an eye out for a disabled vehicle if you're on westbound 670 after International Gateway. 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I'm Nicole for 97.1 The Fan Traffic.
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24: Showers and storms expected around your lunchtime hours, continuing into your afternoon evening. We're expecting the heaviest bulk of rain to really start to come in around 4 or 5 o'clock with a cold front swiping through the area. As we get a little bit later, expect some heavier pockets of rain, possibly some gusty winds through the afternoon as well. I'm your 10 Weather Impact Meteorologist, Lily Reed, with 97.1 The Fan.
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1: Happy Wednesday. 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
8: Yes, please do, just like Eric did. And this is always a fun one. If you want to throw like a little image or something in there that you have been laughing about or seeing throughout the week. So he says, I seen this doom scrolling, and I'll describe the image in a second. But he first says, what's weird is that Liam Neeson is not in this picture. How'd that not be everyone's pick with the Taken movies and his particular set of skills? So what the image says, if you were kidnapped and you had the chance to call one of them, who will you call? And it's Dolph Lundgren there, first one. Sly is the second one. Arnold is the third one. And John Cena is the fourth one.
1: John Cena?
8: Yeah, John Cena made it into that
1: what
8: fearsome foursome.
1: What
8: right
1: we
8: there.
1: Doing?
8: Not
1: and
8: like not a Bruce Willis in
1: and
8: his prime?
1: Liam Neeson is not pictured? That's the whole premise, is that his slutty daughter was kidnapped by some Euro trash, and he went over there and he killed everyone.
8: He got the job done.
1: He's taken down like huge oil money prince drug rings.
8: It's I think it was the Albanians mainly is who he got after. The tracksuit wearing, Albanian smugglers. Not really smugglers, but human traffickers. That was their whole business.
1: No, it's Liam Neeson all day, every day, right,
8: yeah,
1: Teddy? It's not even a discussion.
2: Liam's. Yeah, it's the first guy I thought of and the last guy. That's all you need, Liam.
8: Who else, though? Like I said, I said Bruce Willis. Like, who else needs to be thought of there?
1: Keanu Reeves.
8: For all-time badass dudes.
2: Well, Arnold is definitely on that list because
8: he
2: did
8: course.
2: Some of that stuff.
1: Throw Dolph Lundgren out. Throw John Cena out.
2: Yeah.
1: Okay, those are stupid.
2: That they are, yes.
8: We're not throwing a Vin Diesel's wrong.
2: Jason
8: Diesel's
2: Statham?
8: Wrong. Yeah, I was thinking of Statham.
2: He could do it.
8: Statham for sure.
2: Yeah.
8: I mean, honestly, The Rock should be in there. Come on.
1: No.
8: I think he should be.
1: No.
8: I think he's done enough. I think he's been a pretty big, not pretty big, he's been one of the biggest action stars in this country for the last two decades now.
2: I'm just trying to think of his skill set, though.
8: His skill set is just kicking people's asses. He flexes his muscle, and then the cast just pops right off. Daddy's got to go to work. Just cracks the cast right off.
1: Someone that's a little bit more maniacal, someone who can bring the physical side of things, like Liam Neeson. He's a big dude. He can beat you, right? But he also is a thinking man. He knows all the tricks of the trade. How about a Denzel Washington?
8: Yeah, Denzel. Oh, okay.
2: Equalizer.
1: Like a man on fire, yeah. Denzel Washington sort of thing, or yes. Samuel Jackson sort of thing.
8: Yeah,
1: I need me an angry black man on this list.
8: Samuel L. Jackson, definitely Denzel. Denzel's got it.
2: Yeah,
8: with his,
2: Denzel. Yeah.
8: You said it. Denzel with the Equalizer flicks. You ever seen him?
1: Yeah, they're great.
8: Okay,
1: they're
8: fantastic. Good.
1: Yeah, I love them.
8: You see the latest one where it's the little Italian town on the coastline?
2: Yeah.
8: Equalizer 3.
2: Yeah, the hurricane coming.
8: You gotta watch Equalizer 3. The whole thing's in Italy. It's great. He becomes
1: whole thing's in Italy. I gotta watch it.
8: He loves that town so much, and when they start to screw with that town, the Equalizer's coming out.
1: What about Jack Bauer? What about Kiefer Sutherland?
2: Kiefer Sutherland.
8: Chloe, I need satellite coverage. Damn it.
1: What about that?
8: Kiefer. I could go with Kiefer. I think that's
1: or John Cena, whatever strikes your fancy.
2: Well, you can't see him.
1: Okay.
2: Yeah. You know, so he could just sneak right in.
8: I was thinking Harrison Ford.
1: Yeah, you could throw Harrison Ford in there.
8: Right? Like,
1: absolutely.
2: Like back in the day, Indiana Jones.
8: Kind of, yeah. I mean, he's a trustworthy guy that could always get in there for a good save.
1: Air Force One?
8: Yeah, Air Force One. Get off my plane. What about a cruise? Teddy? Ethan Hunt?
2: Yeah.
8: Tell me with the Mission Impossible. Ethan Hunt couldn't come in there.
2: He put together a nice little team and they'd take you down. They'd get you back.
8: I think we hit all the main ones right there. Pierce Brosnan? Daniel Craig?
1: Daniel Craig's angrier. He's the angrier Bond.
8: Oh, yeah. He's grittier.
1: Yeah.
8: I do enjoy the Daniel Craig Bond movies a little bit more than the Pierce ones. And I liked the Pierce ones.
2: What if you weren't so, you know, just chauvinistic and there was like a, you know, female that you...
8: ScarJo?
2: She'd be good.
8: Scarlett Johansson?
2: Black Widow.
8: Yeah, Black Widow.
1: Angelina Jolie was Tomb Raider.
8: Angelina Jolie.
2: She was good in that, yeah.
8: Yep.
1: But there's not a ton of female action stars, Teddy. That's not being sexist.
2: Charlize Theron.
8: Charlize Theron? What was that one that she did?
2: She did on the Netflix where she was like the invincible kind of thing, where she was an ancient sort of warrior.
8: Did you watch those? I haven't seen those.
1: Eileen Wuornos.
8: She was Monster.
1: Female serial killer.
8: She's been the villain in the last several Fast and Furious movies,
2: yeah,
8: and she has the worst hairstyles you have ever seen. My God. Yeah, so... Okay.
1: What about a Dame Judi Dench? How about that, Teddy?
8: Is she still kicking?
1: I think so. The robots are trending more towards Indiana. So ESPN Analytics, they give a percentage. What percentage chance does Ohio State have to win every single game on the schedule? And when we started the season out, I want to say it was Ohio State had a 60% chance of going out to Bloomington and winning that game. Well, now it's down to 52.2%, essentially a pick'em, as the computers and the robots move more towards the Indiana Hoosiers. Now, what is the formula they use? No one knows. Who actually does this? No one knows. It's just a number that ESPN puts out. For example, and I had a problem with this. I talked about it last week. Ohio State has a 91.6% chance at beating Michigan. Now, I think they're going to win that game. You think they're going to win that game. The Michigan that I've seen this year and the Ohio State that I see, it shouldn't even be a game. I get it. But I don't know a Buckeye fan out there that's 91% confident that they're going to win this game.
8: Not with what we've seen in recent history. When we go into a game knowing that we're going to win and knowing that we're going to win by 4 touchdowns. And then you not only do you not do that, it's not a close win. You don't win at all.
1: Timmy, I contend.
8: You contend.
1: I contend that I'm more nervous about that Michigan game than I am about the game that's coming up on Saturday. And I don't know what that does. I'm waiting all week long. I've been waiting to get anxious about this game, and it hasn't happened yet. There's a sense of calm that's over me. I have this feeling that Ryan Day, Ohio State, they're going to go into Bloomington, and they're going to rightfully take back what's theirs, which is the legitimacy of the entire conference. And I'm not saying they're going to hammer the Hoosiers, but I fully expect them to go in there and win that game on Saturday. And I don't say that very often.
8: You don't have much of an issue with what the computer prediction is because these are two top five teams.
1: I understand why.
8: On a 20-some game win streak right now, but you also just feel, I think both things can be true. Yeah, this is a big time football game, but I think there's still a lot of just the history that plays into this. I know in a given year, for one particular game, you can throw all that stuff out because this is not your dad's Indiana Hoosiers. But I think deep down in your gut,
1: in your plums,
8: even deeper, yeah, plums. In your plums,
1: yeah,
8: you're Ohio State. And-

0: and over again that they have to get 7 points in the red zone. They got to clean up the slop, all of that. I just think they're going to go in as polished as humanly possible on Saturday and take it to a quarterback who, while good, and I understand the numbers, you told them to me yesterday, 17 touchdowns, no picks, I got it, Josh Hoover, great. Much like Will Howard and his first taste of something when he went to Oregon.
1: Okay.
0: It's just a, I know you played a lot of football, but you haven't played in environments and games like this. And I think Josh Hoover's played a lot of football, but Ohio State comes to town. You're the defending champs. You haven't played in a lot of games like this.
1: Let's take it to him.
0: So we'll see.
1: Take it to the limit.
0: Leather One Jacket time with Nicole Sheeran coming up in 2 minutes. 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
4: Watch out for a couple-minute delay due to a crash that's on westbound 70 on the west side before 270. We've got police on scene there, adding to the holdup. And there's a 15-minute delay due to a crash blocking the left lane on eastbound 70 on the west side at 315. It is slow from West Broad Street. 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
0: Here she is, the star of the 10TV Sports Department. It's Nicole Sheeran.
9: Woo! Y'all miss me?
1: It's been a minute, Nicole,
9: since I've been in studio.
1: How's the trip, and how's the trip coming up?
9: The trip?
1: Yeah, how was the trip, and then how's the trip that's coming up probably this weekend?
9: I wasn't on a trip last week. I was at the outdoor basketball game. Also, y'all,
1: Outdoor. Outdoor, yes.
9: Also, y'all, funny story. One of the photographers, he took a photo of me baseline at the outdoor game, and he goes, Nicole, it's so funny because you're talking on the phone sitting baseline. And I said, oh, yeah, I was doing radio. I was on radio in that moment. He goes, it's a really great photo of you. I said, good.
1: You mean business.
0: Man, that is a hilarious story.
9: You know what, Mike? Shut up.
0: I'm glad that was your opener. I'm excited to see what's in the meat of this segment.
9: I got a lot to bring to the table today.
0: All right, what do you have?
9: First of all, I'm wearing my new leather jacket, which I love.
0: Brooklyn Nets, Emma Watson's bottom half.
9: I love this.
0: Sent that to you.
9: I know. Thank you so much. That is so nice.
1: Look at that bottom half. She's wearing it the very next segment after you sent it in.
9: I'm going to wear it every week.
0: And a man whose moniker is Emma Watson's bottom half wants you to know that he's not a pervert.
1: Right.
9: Yeah.
0: Just so you know.
9: I know that.
0: Okay.
1: He swears to God. Yeah. And he's a Canadian and somehow came across a Brooklyn Nets leather jacket. I can't think of anything more random, but it is really cool looking.
9: It's so nice. Like, it's very heavy, and that's when you know it's

0: legit, you know? I love it. Anyway, shout out. I really
1: Who's your favorite
0: it.
1: Nets player?
0: I don't have one. I'm not a Nets fan.
2: Oh, Kerry Kittles all the way.
1: Yeah.
0: I'll
1: go with Sam
0: Bowie.
2: Sam Bowie. Keith Van Horn, maybe? Yeah.
0: I love Keith Van Horn. Nice. I don't know. I don't.
2: Reimer?
0: I will say, people are trying to steal this jacket, though. The moment it came to the station, Maddie had his eyes all over it.
2: Yeah, Matt. Yeah, well, because it's a man. Here's what happened.
0: Are you calling me a man?
2: Here's what happened. It came in. You were gone. You left, and then the leather jacket appeared like on my desk. We sent it to me like with the instruction to give it to you, which I was obviously going to do the whole time. Right. I pull the thing out, and I'm like, this is a men's XL Brooklyn Nets leather jacket. Mm-hmm. And I text him back. I'm like, I don't know. Like, I'm giving this to her. I don't know if this is going to be her speed. We'll see. And then Matty Ice was in the office, and he's like, Timmy, what you got there? And I'm like holding this thing up, and maybe I slipped it on just to see
0: That's why it what the fit was bad. Like.
2: Yeah, possibly. Mm. And then he was like, whoa, like what is the story with that jack? And I said, I don't know. You're going to have to talk to Nicole, but you're a big NBA guy. So we thought maybe we'd come up with some kind of rental program where you could let him have it for the weekends.
0: It's like the sisterhood of the traveling pants, but the brotherhood of the traveling leather jacket.
2: Yeah.
0: I told Maddie he can borrow it on weekends. Fair compromise. I use it on Wednesdays. Do y'all want to use it during the week? Why are you guys looking at each other?
1: What is going on with nothing?
2: With you right just, now.
0: Just what sitting, are you guys doing?
1: Just sitting and
0: Am
1: listening.
0: Am I boring you, Mike? I have a funny story for you.
1: What's the funny story? Is it as funny as the first one?
0: You know what,
3: She
0: Mike?
3: Took a picture of me and I was on the phone. I didn't tell
0: Tim
3: you.
0: Tim and I are laughing. Okay, so I was telling Tim this a little before the segment. I have had an interesting event happen over the IG, and I would like to share it with you guys because I don't really know how to handle it. A certain someone has added me to their close friend story. Do you know what a close friend story is?
2: I don't actually know what that is.
1: I do. I don't have one myself, but I...
0: You have Instagram, though.
1: Yes.
0: So close friends, what you can do is you can select the people who see your story, and it's called your close friends list, where only certain people can watch your Instagram stories.
2: It's like shrinking what your story is to the audience. I got you.
0: So I get a notification 2 days ago from a random person. And I'm like, oh, that's weird. Why did they mention me in their story? I click it. It's a photo of me from like 3 years ago. And the caption says, at Nicole Sheeran, I want to date you.
1: Okay,
0: that's interesting.
1: That's nice.
0: No.
2: And can this be from someone that you're not even following?
0: I don't even know this person.
2: Okay, got it. Yeah.
0: Part of that is because my Instagram is public because of my job. Like, it's not private because it's a job thing. Okay.
2: Most are, aren't they?
0: Right, yeah.
2: Yeah.
0: And then I get another notification about 2 minutes later. And it's one of those, you can put a poll up on an Instagram story and it says, Nicole, would you go on a date with me? Yes or no? I'm not voting. I didn't vote. Would love to know if anyone else voted.
2: It's like just a checkbox system.
0: 2 minutes later, another notification to the point where it's just, you know, I want to know what I keep getting notified. It's a photo from like 7 years ago. He must have scrolled through my profile and it says, I really want to date you. Please reply to my poll. Then another notification. I got 5 notifications of this person sharing my profile asking to date this person.
1: Okay, listen. Has it gone any farther than that?
0: No.
1: All right. This is just a man out there.
0: Okay.
1: Who's shooting his shot. That's all he's doing. He's shooting his shot. We're told all the time to be persistent.
0: Mm.
1: And the more persistent we... And there's a fine line between persistence...
0: And
1: stalking and killing and raping and murdering. But I'm not saying that's what this guy is, but he's just seems like a lad who wants to get you to notice him, which you've done. Right. And you've also gone to the store and bought pepper spray because of this guy.
2: I would hope that you already had several tubes of pepper spray left when you know, take walks alone at night.
0: I don't do that. Take walks alone at night.
2: Did you go and like, spy on this dude? You went to the
0: what?
2: You didn't go to the profile?
0: I don't mean like actually spy.
2: Yeah.
1: So what type
0: I don't want to like out this person. So I'm
2: no,
0: not
2: that's
0: gonna,
2: fine, but you went to the account.
0: I did go to the account.
2: See some photos
0: and very much scrolled through and I can very much tell you it is an absolutely not.
2: It's an absolutely not, huh?
0: Also just note to anyone out there listening, that is not the way to do it.
1: Okay, saying, but if people too old?
0: That's creepy. It's weird.
1: If people do want to get to know you a little bit better. Yeah. What's a good way to do it? Like stand outside your window with a boombox.
2: A little sand.
0: Throw rocks at my window.
1: You know, just stand out in the parking lot here at work and wait for you to get off your shift late at night.
0: No, like, stop.
2: No.
0: Don't do that, please. No. No one do that. Just run into me in the grocery store. Oh, that's easy to do.
1: I love a good meet cute.
0: So
1: stay in the parking lot of your apartment, wait for you to leave, and then follow you wherever you're going, and then pretend to bump into you.
0: Comment on one of my Instagram posts, something funny, maybe message me. Okay. You're right. There is no good way to go about this.
1: The bumping
2: into you at the grocery store sounds like the beginning to some horror story plot or some like...
0: What kind of story?
2: A horror.
1: Horror.
0: I'm just making sure that's what you said. Okay. Yeah, you're right, though. There is no good way to meet people anymore. I think the best way is if you get set up with some friends, but...
2: Maybe your parents should set you up.
0: No, maybe it's time for an arranged marriage. My mom called me yesterday.
2: Maybe Jeff Rimmer can set her up. Maybe he knows somebody.
1: Jeff Rimmer knows a lot of eligible young hockey players.
0: Ooh.
1: Yeah, they see.
2: Maybe there's a Blue Jacket.
0: No, they're all taken, I think.
2: I cover them for my job. There could be a monster.
1: Yeah, that's I like coming, how all of a sudden you're worried soon. About professionalism. You come what? On this show, you're like, hey, we're not big yet!
0: Well, that went out the window the first day I came on
1: this
0: show.
1: Right, that's what I mean.
0: Yeah, but I have to have some boundaries, and I do. Mm. Right, guys?
2: Work-life balance.
0: Yeah. Have you posted anything recently, Mike, on your Instagram? You're slacking in the content category. I don't think I have. I need you to post.
1: Well, but
0: one.
1: I don't have anything. I'm not just going to post something.
0: I want another video of you on a walk doing your...
2: What do you mean you don't have anything? What are you talking about?
0: By the way,
2: and I didn't notice this. I see you every day. I didn't notice this until Nicole came in here and pointed it out. Your hair, I think, has made a leap like in the last 3 to 4 weeks. Like you've been growing it out. And now like it's kind of hard to tell with your headphones on.
0: Can you show
2: on.
0: The people on the YouTube?
2: You went out and got your hat right before the show started. You weren't liking the hair day, I guess. You got your hat
1: in it and I sort of matted it down.
2: You wanted to mat it down, but it hit me. You're like Keanu Reeves in the movie The Replacements right now, where that means he's Shane Falco, former Ohio State quarterback Shane Falco, where the hair is just long. Oh my God.
0: You kind of look like Albert Einstein.
2: Look at you.
1: Albert Einstein.
0: I don't know why that's the first thing I thought of when I saw you.
2: What the hell are you talking about?
0: I don't know. Turn it gray, put some glasses on that you wear those little round glasses. I mean stick your tongue out like
1: he does.
0: Should
1: I keep it like this?
2: Your hairs.
0: You look emo.
2: Like more than half a foot long right now. But when you pull it back and then it bunches up behind the ball cap, that's what I really like.
0: Tim, you didn't include the fact that he walked out to his car to grab his baseball cap and then checked himself out in the window of his car for a solid minute.
2: It wasn't a solid minute, but it was a long time.
1: I have to tuck my hair into the cap and tuck it behind my ears so I don't look like this.
2: Are we not allowed to check ourselves out? Is that not okay?
1: By the way, you can watch me look like an idiot on YouTube.
0: Like an idiot.
1: Just go to YouTube and search 971 The Fan and click on the live stream.
0: You look like you have earmuffs.
1: I know. When I sleep sometimes, it gets puffy in my ear. I don't like it.
2: Now you look like, I don't know.
0: I don't know what you look like.
2: A member of Fallout Boy. I'm not sure, but it looks incredibly emo now.
1: Nicole, where can people watch you tonight?
0: 4 o'clock, 6 o'clock, 11 o'clock. We'll be here all day.
1: And it's all on 10 TV.
0: That's right.
1: Central Ohio's news leader.
0: That's right.
1: Yeah.
0: Good job.
1: Yeah.
0: Way to go, Mikey.
1: Okay. Thank you.
0: Keep that for the rest of the show.
1: We just got EA Sports College Football video game back recently. Well, it could be going away again. Details next. Common Man and Timmy on The Fan.
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6: We've got a couple-minute holdup on westbound 670 between 71 and Neal Avenue. And there's an accident causing delay on southbound 315 at US 23. 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
10: 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Bernie Sanders, 92. That was the Democrat Party he joined 50 years ago. 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
1: 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So, Timmy, you like the EA Sports college football video game? You play it?
2: I think I told you this a couple weeks ago. I checked it out just for just for funsies. I'm not a big gamer, but, you know, Jack just twisted our arm to get a PS5. It was sort of his part birthday gift. We kind of split the cost for it to, because he had a lot of gifts coming his way anyway. So we do have the game, and I saw him play it, and I jumped on the sticks for a little bit with the PS5 and checked it out. So it's fun.
1: All right. Well, according to Insider Gaming's Mike Straw.
2: If Mike Straw said it, damn it, it's got to be true.
1: That's right. Him and his colleague Charlie Hay. Straw and Hay. What's the difference between Straw and Hay?
2: Then you'll don't forget about Christian Bale as well.
1: Yeah. Is it just the same? Straw and Hay?
2: I think it
1: is. It's dried grass, right, Ted?
2: Yeah.
15: No, they're two different things.
1: Straw's different. Hay's dried grass. Straw's yes. What? Straw's straw?
15: Yeah.
2: Straw.
15: Yeah, yeah. So if you're like, grabbing a bale of a straw, you're not going to get like thistles or anything like that in your
2: So what's more commonplace for people to put out on their porch in Halloween? Is it a bale of straw or a bale of hay?
15: Probably straw because hay you can feed to your animals. Straw you cannot or they'll bloat and then they'll die.
1: Okay.
15: So don't feed the straw.
2: Thank you, Teddy.
15: But it's for bedding.
2: Yeah. Straw is more firm then. It's crispier, like when you kind of break it thicker.
15: Exactly. Yeah.
2: You do a little bale? You do any Christians on the front porch for Halloween or Thanksgiving?
1: I don't do any of that.
2: No?
1: No, Samantha's making me get some pumpkins, though.
2: Yeah, like you get a little...
1: I don't have any yet.
2: You get a little bale, set the pumpkins on it, you do your little, like, little setup there. Yeah, you get a little scarecrow or your little cornucopia, whatever you're going
1: to
2: do.
1: According to Mike Straw, the EA Sports college football video game is in jeopardy because of the amount of money that they're paying out. Now, as part of the deal the first year, athletes received $600 and a free copy of the game if they opted in to appear.
2: And some people were quick to say, man, that really sucks. But you're thinking about, well, you're not really being asked to do any work here. It's just simply whether you want to opt in, either take the deal or don't. So they can, I think it'd be a cool thing to have your name immortalized in this video game. And when you play it, like a lot of players do, you can play with yourself.
1: You can play with yourself. This year, players got, or the players who opted in got $1,500 a piece and a copy of the game. Now, really good. But what this guy, Mikey Straw, is pointing out is that this is a money-making venture for EA Sports. They have to profit off of this game.
2: Keep doing this.
1: As it sits right now, they handed out roughly $20 million in NIL money. When you factor in all the players that opted in, they got their $1,500 check. EA Sports adds that up. It's $20 million. And their, bean counters in the corporate office,
2: not making enough on the return,
1: think this is only going to go up. They can see it next year being $30 million. The year after that, $40 million that they're handing out just for players.
2: They've got to stop doing that. The escalation of the payment doesn't seem to be economically feasible.
1: Well, in order to make any sort of money on this game, they're going to have to charge consumers $250 a piece for this game, which is not going to happen.
2: That's like the inflation that we're seeing with gas prices or the housing market, right? Like people cannot afford to keep up right there. I don't know why they feel like they need to pay that much out. You could give them the deal. It's a...
1: They felt like they needed to pay that much out because too many players were saying no.
2: Yeah. So they're going to yank it off the market. If they have to do it.
1: This is the second reference we've had today where you bring up yank it off. And I don't know what's on your mind. I don't know what's going on.
2: You did it first.
1: No, I think you did.
2: Yeah, but that... I said it first, but then you said it like the second and third times.
1: By the way, speaking of the...
2: You were all sorts of yanks.
1: Inflation and yanking and gas prices and all that. Did you see the new White House press secretary there, Timmy?
2: Did I see the new White
1: House press secretary? Teddy, you seen the new White House press secretary?
15: Yes, I've seen her.
2: Yeah, she seemed a bit familiar to me.
1: She did, and I actually have some audio
2: of her...
1: briefing with the media.
2: You do. You have some of that?
1: Yesterday. Let's take a listen.
16: I personally believe that U.S. Americans are unable to do so because some people out there in our nation don't have that. And I believe that our education, like such as in South Africa and the Iraq, everywhere like such as, and I believe that they should, our education over here in the U.S. should help the U.S. Or should help South Africa and should help the Iraq and the Asian countries, so we will be able to build up our future.
1: All right, before you get mad, all right, here's the actual audio from yesterday.
17: And how you doing, little partner?
18: Fine. And it's little visitor now. Adewoyoli is how you say it in Cherokee.
17: Oh, well, pardon my French, but I'll be damned.
18: Walker told me I have AIDS.
2: Did you see the one bit where they're out, like, getting ready to get on the plane, and the reporters are saying, hey, you said that she is a lawyer. You said that she's a lawyer. Where did she pass the bar? What state did she pass the bar? He's like, I don't know. Where did you pass the bar? And she's like,
0: China.
2: Yeah, yes, that's correct.
1: Did you say China?
2: China? I thought that she said trying. I thought she said still trying.
1: Well, I think she said China when I went
2: to China.
0: When I went to China.
15: Maybe it was China.
2: Maybe
15: China.
2: She said China. I thought she said trying. Like, no, I haven't done that yet. Still working.
1: So she's a lawyer in China? Is that where she's?
2: Yeah. But energy, yeah, $54 billion. All right.
1: One Big Ten coach is aggravating Timmy. Details next. Common Man and Timmy on The Fan.
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6: We've got a couple-minute delay on eastbound 270 on the north outer belt between 315 and 71. And there's a five-minute holdup due to some stop-and-go traffic on westbound 670 from Grandview Avenue to I-70. 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I'm Nicole for 97.1 The Fan Traffic.
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11: Good afternoon. This is Paul Keel's Columbus Crew in action tonight. They'll be at Scott's Miracle-Gro Field at 7:30, hosting Charlotte FC. Game 3 of the National League Championship Series is tonight. Milwaukee at Los Angeles. Brewers lead the Dodgers 2-0. Robert Gosser pitching for the Brewers. Blake Snell for the Dodgers. ALCS resumes tomorrow. Cleveland hosting Tampa Bay. Series is tied at 1-1. Concerns over weather have prompted a change. Tomorrow's game will start at 1 in the afternoon. Phillies are keeping Don Mattingly as their manager. 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
1: Fishy has handed me the plug sheet for tomorrow. I don't know what the hell T-Bone and Tybus are doing tomorrow morning, but they got too much show. It's too much.
2: Rick, well, maybe Thursday's their new pizzazz day.
1: Rick Bonus, Jackets head coach, 7:30. Dane Sonsenbacher, 7:45. 8:30, Ted Ginn Jr. in the studio.
2: Wow, your guy, Teddy. Head coach.
15: Aviators.
2: Yeah. I just spent some time with my good friend Dane Sonsenbacher here at work today. We yearned for a little bit together before he went and did his YouTube show.
1: I don't think Dane likes me.
2: What are you talking about?
1: I just get a vibe. I don't think he likes me.
2: No, Dane's a funny guy. I think if you spent time with him, you'd find out you guys are a little bit alike. He's got a very, very dry sense of humor.
1: It's very
2: funny,
1: dry.
2: Funny dude. Yeah, he's as dry as peanut brittle, but it's funny. He's a good dude.
1: Peanut brittle's not really dry.
2: Yes, it is. Yeah, it's very dry. It crumbles.
1: It's crunchy. But
2: yeah, and dry.
1: Okay. Teddy, what do you think dry is?
2: you're dry. Sticking with the dry. Yeah, just right. Move on to the next guest.
1: Bishop and Friends, they start at 9 o'clock. They're going to talk to Paul Feinbaum at 10:30. The Ryan Day Show comes your way at noon tomorrow. And on this show tomorrow, it's Too Hot Thursday and Around the Big Ten with our guy, Adam Rittenberg. There is a Big Ten coach, Timmy, that is pissing you off.
2: Yeah, Teddy, make sure that you got me dialed up here, because this is maybe a little too hot Thursday on a Wednesday coming at you. I don't know why it's taken until now, and I've heard from some of you guys out there too that have maybe been off of him or starting to get off of the Dan's Lanning's train. Dan Lanning, head coach at Oregon. You talk about, like what you just said about Dane Sonsenbacher, you talk about a vibe. Dan Lanning has a bad vibe to me about him. Just sort of the way he looks up there, the way he speaks to the local media.
1: When you say bad vibe,
2: bad
1: vibe,
2: what does that mean? He has an arrogance about him that I don't believe he's earned.
1: You don't think it's justified?
2: I don't think it's justifiable.
1: All right.
2: Do you? Whenever you have gotten into the biggest games on the college football block, like when they have gotten to their ultimate game, it's okay if you don't win a national championship every year. It would even be okay for Dan Lanning to keep doing what he's doing and, you know, building his, I guess you could call it a young legacy, without winning a national championship yet, as long as you are keeping the Oregon Ducks with all that Phil Knight money and all that stature in the party. But I think the way that you guys have been dispatched is ugly. Like, you can't go out getting your asses kicked by other key guys that you need to be not just competing with.
1: Ohio State, Indiana.
2: You need to beat them. Yeah. You need to actually beat those guys. And I know, like, they beat Ohio State in the regular season.
1: When it matters, though, yeah. In the postseason.
2: And at least when it's championship season, if you're going to go out, you're not getting completely embarrassed. So you limp into the offseason thinking about, okay, what are we going to do to take the next steps? But this was one thing. They were talking about changes, right? Because that's not good enough. What they've done, they're out of the top 25. Mike, Northwestern is in the polls, and Oregon isn't. Who would have ever, there isn't, what was the Kalshi market on that at the start of the year? That the Wildcats would be in the polls on October 14th and the Ducks wouldn't be. But they're talking about, you know, changes with maybe the offensive coordinator is going to, he's sticking with that. But he said changes are being made. What are they? I just thought this was a little tense back and forth about what's going on there.
0: No, I don't owe it to anybody to reveal that and what advantage it tells the other team what to prepare for.
8: You're on the right, Al.
0: Right. Do you see it differently?
8: I was just going to follow up.
0: Yeah, go ahead.
8: The people who are in charge of what that I'm asking about, like.
0: Yeah, why would I tell you? Why would I tell you that?
8: My follow up is how does that provide an advantage to the opponent? If they
0: you're able to look at the history of coach, you're able to, like, based on who the coach is, you're able to look at the history of the coach and say, okay, this is what they've done in the past. This is maybe we're going to see this at a higher clip. We're able to see this at a different level.
2: Oh, come on!
1: That's ridiculous. You can
2: see where that started off. Like, you didn't hear like the first part of the question, but they're asking about, like, okay, so you're making some changes. Would you care to tell us what they are? He basically did the. Get out of here. I'm not going to tell you what that is.
0: Get out of here. I'm not going to show you my gun.
2: Like, come on. Show me your gun. Like, you're telling me that that's going to be the end all be all? Like, that you possibly tell us what changes you've made, and that's going to give the opposition all the ammunition that they need to beat the Ducks? That's where we're at right now? You can't actually sit there and tell your local media that cares about this football team, your fan base that wants to know, that lives, eats,
1: well,
2: and breathes Oregon Ducks football.
1: Joe Schmockey's coaching running backs this week. Let's go back and look at his footage from when he was at Ball State coaching running backs.
2: Because that's going to give
1: us a competitive advantage.
2: Yeah, from when we go to Washington, the Huskies are going to be ready to stop everything that we're doing.
1: I understand playing coy about if you're, you know, perhaps number one pick in the draft, Dante Moore, is going to play or not. That's something that the opposing team can gain an advantage knowing or not knowing. I understand that, even though I do think we should be more transparent when it comes to our injuries. You want to be treated like big boys. You want to make big boy money, you coaches. But anytime anybody asks about injuries, you hide behind HIPAA, and it really is not applicable. Okay? But changes on your coaching staff from a week-to-week basis?
2: Get out of here, man.
1: That's just you having a power play over the people asking the question. That's you saying, I'm still going to hold. I'm losing games. I'm out of the top 25. I don't have the cachet that I did, but damn it, I still have power over you.
2: That's what it sounds like.
1: Peon guy who's asking the question.
2: That's what it sounds like. There's a tone to him. There's the, do you see the point right now? easy there, big fella. You don't need to be, I see the point that everyone thought that you were a national title favorite and you got your asses kicked by Oklahoma State and you lost to UCLA in your building.
1: Oklahoma's ranked now. That's not a bad loss. That's what I'm told.
2: Oklahoma State.
1: Oklahoma State's ranked. No, I know. They're ranked now.
2: Oh, great.
1: So that's not a bad loss.
2: Yeah, they're ranked, but you're not. See how that goes?
1: Who had that on the cal sheet?
2: Yeah, they're ranked, but you're not. And remember this too, getting to some of the injury things. Remember just how disgusted, as we were, right? As we were when Dante Moore got taken out by, what was the feller's name for USC? Can't think of the guy's name, but this is what Dan Lanning said about
4: that. Our guys respect the game. It's a disgusting play. You know, you don't want to see it happen. It's disappointing that it happened.
2: All right, so there was a disgusting play on Saturday, and it wound up not being his head or neck area, but he got rolled up on, and, you know, Nico Iamaliava is done. He's out for the season. That's huge for Bob Chesney and UCLA as they move up in the rankings too. So they got to see if Diffenbaugh is going to be the guy for them. But Bear Alexander, you guys saw the replay. The play is over. They're like on the ground now. And he just takes a big old, he just punches him right in the neck and then like goes with a wrenching, twisting motion after that. It was really bad. Dan Lanning, what's he going to do? Stay consistent with that? You know, whether it's our guys or someone that's doing it to our guys, what do you think?
0: Based on how I saw it, you know, I feel horrible for a team. You never want to see a player get injured. I think Bear was trying to take a ball shot. You know, we were pretty aggressive about when the quarterback's running, there's opportunities that the ball is loose.
2: Take a ball shot? He's wringing his neck.
1: Well,
2: basically ripped his helmet off and was starting to strangle him. He may as well have had a shiv. Dan, I don't know what
1: are you
2: from what I saw.
1: That head coaches are not consistent? Is that what you're saying to me?
2: And another thing, have you seen his press conference setup? Still talking about Dan Lanning at Oregon, guys. Have you seen his press conference? I can't show you right now, but go and do a little like YouTube and or Twitter search and do Dan Lanning. You'll see a bunch of things pop up from this week. And the camera angle and how tight in it is, there's this big, like they got the O logo with like the accents outside of it. Like I guess they're duck feathers that are beside each of it, but you can't see it all that well because it's zoomed in too much. But it's got like a nice like mahogany desk. The desk is like 10 feet long, so you can't see where it begins or ends. There's like a thin Bob Barker like microphone, like not a standard.
1: It's a very
2: podium
1: wide,
2: mic.
1: It's a very wide angle.
2: Yeah, and he's sitting low with like a Dr. Evil chair. It looks like he's some member or some representative on a World Council or the United Nations. Why does it look like that? It's dimly lit. It's just off-putting. Everything about it is wrong. I'm off the Ducks.
1: You're off Dan Lanning.
2: I'm off Dan Lanning, and I'm done. I'm out on the Ducks.
1: All right, your good, clean emails coming up next. Common Man and Timmy on The Fan.
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16: There's about a five-minute holdup on eastbound 270 on the north outer belt between 315 and 71. And there's a couple-minute delay on westbound 70 on the west side between West Broad Street and 670. 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
14: 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When Washington Democrats needed Brown's vote, he gave it every time. 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But times have changed. 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They're not asking for your vote. 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And Sherrod Brown will fall in line. 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Sherrod Brown, times changed. 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
14: 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When Washington Democrats needed Brown's vote, he gave it. 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
2: It is, of course, a good, clean Wednesday, and we are just in the mood where we're wanting more. 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We kind of started the ball rolling today with that graphic of like which action star would you want to rescue you. If you had one call and you were in dire need of help, who would that call go out to? Someone just fired off an email back to us. Mason said, how are you guys forgetting about Matt Damon? Matt Damon with Jason Bourne.
1: That's right.
2: Hand-to-hand combat that can rival anyone. I will tell you.
1: That's good.
2: He's right about just the fight sequences. Who did those? Paul Greengrass did those movies?
1: I think it's Barney.
2: Barney Greengrass.
1: Yeah.
2: He did a good job. I mean, just the...
1: serves a nice smoked sturgeon.
2: Absolutely. But the camera angles are in there so tight, and they get like the... it's almost like you can feel the sweat that's jumping off of the actors there.
1: Keith?
2: Yeah, Keith Sweat. Mm. Montez Sweat.
1: Montez Sweat.
2: Yeah, Josh Sweat as well. But they're great. I don't know which one I love the most, but I think he wound up doing the fourth one, didn't he? Because they did the three movies. They did the Bourne Identity, Bourne Supremacy, then Ultimatum. Mm-hmm. Then they did one where Jeremy Renner. Did we any scratch for Jeremy Renner?
1: I mean, in real life, accounts, he went up against a snowplow and won.
2: Yes.
1: Yeah. He won the battle.
2: A snowplow is a couple of tons. And he lived to tell about it. It crushed half of his face and body.
1: Yeah.
2: And he's still back to acting, doing things. So then, Renner was in that one and no Matt Damon. And then he came back and did a fourth film.
1: Last one, yeah.
2: And I would love to see him keep doing stuff like that because he's a badass. I also had...
3: Jack Reacher. We didn't mention him.
2: Alan Ritchson.
3: Yeah.
2: Alan Ritchson would definitely be a guy. I mean, I know you don't watch the show, Mike, but... yeah, take a look at Alan Ritchson. We talked about him last year because he got that little spat with the guy driving too fast on his motorcycle through the neighborhood. Or I think, was it Ritchson that was riding on the motorcycle? Yes. And a guy was claiming that he was speeding around. And he was around, like, look at my speedometer. I'm going 24 miles an hour. And he wanted to fight the guy that plays Jack Reacher. And he had to take him down and threw him on the grass and all that. The Paul Greengrass. Jackie Chan was one that got thrown out to us. What about Jackie?
1: Will Smith?
2: Will Smith over a Jackie Chan?
3: Jackie Chan
2: in Rush Hour is brought in to save someone who has been kidnapped.
3: Yeah.
2: Like, as the whole thing in Rush Hour.
3: It took him a while, though.
2: He gives you good lines. He's little, but he's feisty. He can, like, climb a building.
3: Does his own stunts.
2: Oh, man.
1: Jet Li. Bruce Lee,
2: Jet Li.
3: Chuck Norris?
1: Yes, of course. Shame on us.
2: Wow. Well, little partner, you did it now. And for some badass chicks, Sigourney Weaver.
1: Alien.
3: Okay, yeah, take it on the aliens.
2: What's her name in the aliens? What's her name?
1: Ripley.
2: Ellen Ripley?
1: Yeah, I think so.
2: Linda Hamilton. Terminator. Oh,
1: yeah. Terminator 2. Oh, yeah.
3: Linda Hamilton. The guns.
1: Terminator 1, too. I mean, she's...
2: yeah, of course. Yeah.
1: She's more like...
2: Sarah Connor.
1: You know, like, this took me by surprise. Yeah. Woo! But in the second one... she's ready to go.
2: Yeah.
1: I mean, she's fully packed.
2: I don't know. Are they giving us any in the YouTube chat right now? I got to pop in there. But no, Andy chimes in. We did not leave him out. Common Man very quickly said Keanu Reeves.
1: Yes, I did.
2: Which, John Wick gives you John Wick. And I want to say John Wick probably has more on-screen kills than anybody. Four films. We can probably look this up. Much like there was a great like scientific detailing of how many times Harry and Marv would have died in Home Alone with their accidents. There's also like a good like counter on the internet somewhere of the on-screen kills. Because he just goes in with, he does some close range hand-to-hand combat, but his friend is like the 9mm like handgun too.
1: Yeah, yeah.
2: And so he'll like fight you a little bit and then he'll just go like a thuf, thuf, thuf, and he'll take down guys. I think he's in like the low thousands.
1: What about an Uma Thurman?
2: Yes.
1: From Kill Bill.
2: Oh, my God.
1: I mean, she takes out how many of those samurai henchmen?
2: Had to be 120-ish.
1: Yeah.
2: In that one scene.
1: In that one scene.
2: Well, she's trying to get to Lucy Liu's character. to check her off of the list.
1: Yeah.
2: Yeah, no, that's all good. All
3: I right. saw another female here from Resident Evil, the Mila
2: Jovovich.
1: Oh, yeah.
2: Fifth Element before that with Bruce Willis.
1: Yeah.
2: Resident Evil.
1: They just got a new Resident Evil out, don't they?
2: I think they are coming out. That's the one that scared Samantha Half to death,
1: right?
2: Yeah,
1: the trailer did.
2: With the trailer. All right, so those are good. Shall we move on to another subject here?
1: Yes.
2: I got two that are kind of similar. One that was about something T-Bone and Tyvus were talking about this morning. So I'll get to that, but I'll start it with this. My Rimmer hates Messiers.
5: Jack and Dick.
2: He really hated the Messier drop-in. Chalk this one up to a good old pro hockey reference wormhole. But this is a stat that me and my buddies have always come back to that explain the dominance of the great one, Wayne Gretzky. He finished his career with almost 2,900 points. 2,857 to be exact. I'm going to pull that up. And the next guy is under 2,000 points. That's Jágr at 1,921, the great Pittsburgh Penguin. The fact that he's almost 1,000 points ahead of the guy in second when only 102 other guys in the history of the game even have 1,000 points is the craziest stat I've ever heard. Do you guys agree or do you have any other stats that boggle your mind like that?
1: No, that's
2: a stat. That is one of the wildest stats.
1: I know
2: stats.
1: For a while, I don't know if it's still applicable, but I mean, the record was so great that you could take all of his goals away, Wayne Gretzky, and he would still be the all-time points leader in NHL history.
2: Let's map that out. So the lead, I can't do the quick math like that, though. 2857 to 1921. Teddy?
1: I didn't know that the Mad Dog was here.
2: He has 894 goals, so that's where he was. I didn't know I couldn't remember what the goal record was. So 800, he still leads Jágr. That's crazy. You take away his goals.
7: Listen, I'm not making light of it. I'm just making a point. You want to compare coronavirus where 31 people have passed away, which is 31 too many. But when 31 people passed away to a case where 650,000 American citizens passed away?
8: In fact, if you adjust for population, that would be 2 million Americans. The reality is we don't know what the case fatality rate of this thing is, but it looks like it's going to be somewhere in the vicinity of 1%. If you get 20-30% of the population.

0: National Weather Service in Charleston has issued a flash flood warning for northwestern Athens County, Morgan County, southeastern Perry County, northwestern Washington County until 7:30 p.m. At 4:24 p.m., Doppler radar indicated thunderstorms producing heavy rain in McConnellsville. Between 1 and 2 inches of rain have fallen. Flash flooding is already occurring. Hazard, flash flooding caused by thunderstorms. Source, radar indicated. Impact, flash flooding of small creeks and streams, urban areas, highways, streets and underpasses, as well as other poor drainage and low-lying areas. Some locations that will experience flash flooding include Nelsonville, Gloucester, McConnellsville, Shawnee, Chester Hill, New Straitsville, Malta, Corning, Bucktal, Stockport, Jacksonville, Trimble, Bristol, Hemlock, Renville, Burr Oak State Park, Eagleport, and Hackney. Turn around, don't drown when encountering flooded roads. Most flood deaths occur in vehicles. Be aware of your surroundings and do not drive on flooded roads. Report flooding to the National Weather Service by calling toll-free 800-401-9535 when you can do so safely.
1: Which is remarkable. He's never had a 1,600-yard season. And Jerry Rice, the fact that he put up 1,500-yard season after 1,500-yard season, he had almost 1,900 yards in 1995, and gets to almost 23,000 yards and 197 touchdown catches is mind-boggling. And he did it in the 80s and 90s.
2: It's all well and good until Jeremiah Smith hits the league, and then you can kiss all those records goodbye.
1: Oh, baby.
2: Right?
1: Yeah, but that's
2: my guy.
1: That's a stat that always did it for me, Jerry.
2: Yeah. That's correct.
1: Yeah.
2: Perhaps some infighting with a couple of broadcasters. Actually, no. Yes. I forgot what day it was. I thought we had rapid fire next. We don't.
1: No.
2: That was yesterday, Ted. You know, the day that you took off because you had to go get your eyes checked.
1: I heard it, though. You did it yesterday.
2: Okay. No. Fighting between two broadcasters coming up in 2 minutes. Common Man and Timmy on the Fan.
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7: I always find these behind-the-scenes sagas interesting. So there's a report out there that Joe Buck and Troy Aikman had an argument before Monday Night Football this week, Rams and Bills, because Joe Buck signed a big long-term contract with ESPN, and Troy Aikman says he has not been even offered a contract, and I guess the two have not talked about it at all.
8: Wow.
7: But the report is Joe Buck awkwardly brought it up before the game, and the two argued about it. Now, they de-escalated the argument, and they had a broadcast where you really wouldn't be able to tell.
8: Right, because they're professionals and they're not going to, they're going to do their best to not bring that to the air. And the game takes center stage.
7: Well, I know that. But we're also human beings and sometimes you can tell if someone's a little off.
8: Absolutely.
7: Right? Yeah. Like, would it surprise you if, what was the game that, was that
8: the Gus Johnson game you're talking about where he was just sleepy? It was, you know,
7: mom and dad both died in a plane crash right before the broadcast.
8: Some context.
7: You hear that and you're like, oh, okay, well, I can hear it in his voice. It makes sense. Now, I'm not saying that occurred, but I didn't detect anything on Monday night's broadcast. Here's what I find odd about this, though. It sort of has an air of Greeny and Golic to it.
8: Yeah.
7: But the difference is Greeny and Golic were put together by ESPN to try and make something happen on radio. They didn't have any prior relationship. Their bosses put them together and said, hey, you're working with this guy, and it worked for a while until it didn't, and then Greeny wanted to go off and do other things, and the plan wasn't to do things with Golic, and they didn't necessarily communicate about that back and forth, and there was some hurt feelings involved.
8: And tried probably with Trey Wingo, but there wasn't the same kind of chemistry on the show that bound it together and gave it the ratings that it got.
7: Buck and Aikman, they've been together really from the get-go of Aikman's broadcasting career. They left Fox together as a package deal to come do Monday Night Football. They were essentially negotiating together. And if it's true that Joe Buck just went out and signed this new deal and there was no communication with Troy Aikman about it, and he knew that ESPN did not even offer Troy a contract, you have to have this conversation. You have to be more honest with your broadcast partner before you sign the deal and it becomes public. If maybe Joe Buck has no interest in working with Troy Aikman again. Maybe he wants to stretch his wings and do Celebrity Jeopardy and do more stuff and do baseball with ESPN. And
8: He
7: doesn't want to feel tied to Troy Aikman. That's fine. But you got to have that conversation before the contract negotiations.
8: Absolutely.
7: Not after you sign the deal. Because I think Troy Aikman is perfectly in his right to be pissed off and feel blindsided by this.
8: Look, we've been following this story, you and I, and there's been some decent behind-the-scenes reporting on this. Maybe this hasn't trickled out to many fans because of the type of sites that you would have found this, but

0: we spoke about this on the show 3 weeks ago or so when one of those articles had an interview with Troy. And we both thought, this is interesting, you know, like fact that the fact there's something here, like something's going on here. Like they are clearly about to move on from Troy Aikman, but not Joe Buck. And no one's talking about this just yet. And this is maybe the biggest team, not just in broadcasting, but you put these guys into the upper echelon of sports broadcasters in America in history. It's a quarter century run of doing some of the biggest games in sports together. And it's not like they were on some cable network or they came from like a regional sports
1: network.
0: They were doing the number one games on Fox. They were doing Super Bowls this entire time. Like this has been a strange thing to find out that, and I can't put my finger on why other than ESPN is doing some things that ESPN does. Like, I don't know if the Monday Night Football, we realized got into some issues with their scheduling and a lot of it is beyond their control. Maybe they have like just incorrectly picked some teams that they just were wishing to have better seasons, but most analysts could see the writing on the wall. Like why are you picking the Jets to do a Monday Night Football game like 13 weeks into the season? Like, you know that that's not going to work. Same thing with the Giants. Like they are going to suck by then. We've seen it for the last 5 to 10 years, but I don't think it's Aikman and Buck. Like, I think Aikman and Buck are a good thing together.
2: I wonder if ESPN, Disney got in Buck's ear and just sort of over some time said, hey man, we got big plans for you. And it's not just Monday Night Football. All right. We want to make you the focal point of our play-by-play coverage. We want you to do baseball games. We want you to host Sports Jeopardy. We want you to be the face.
0: Yeah.
2: You know, almost like Mike Tirico is the face at NBC.
0: He's
2: doing Olympic stuff. He's doing golf stuff. There's nothing Mike Tirico can't
0: do. They probably say, Joe, like when we make runs like at other big contracts, we're going to do that with you in mind.
2: That's what we want you to do. And I think that maybe they've intentionally driven this wedge between the two of them because Troy Aikman's not the most flexible guy in the world when it comes to bouncing around and doing the things that ESPN likes their personalities to do. Troy Aikman does not go on McAfee's show. He does not do these extra things that Joe Buck does.
0: You don't see him a ton, do you?
2: No,
0: I know he does some podcast hits here and there.
2: He doesn't want to do it.
0: But yeah, it's not his bag.
2: You know, and maybe ESPN wants a little bit more flexibility for whoever's in that booth. They want to be able to tell that guy, hey, man, you're doing this week. Okay, I'll do that this week. And Troy Aikman says, I'm not doing that this week. I got stuff to do. I'm running a beer company. I'm a consultant for the Dolphins. I got a family. I don't want to do it. I'm not going to do it.
0: Well, so Pat McAfee says no, because that was kind of what everyone's been
2: alluding
0: to. Pat
2: McAfee says no now.
0: Yeah, yeah.
2: Okay, I don't take anything that Pat McAfee says seriously. And he's just like everybody else. You bat your eyes at him and tell him how important he is and how much the network needs you. I can see him in that Monday Night Football booth.
0: I really think that'd be a mistake. I do.
2: I'm not saying it wouldn't be a mistake.
0: I think that would just be ESPN getting in their own way and thinking, or if they're going to put Jason Kelce up there. I think these guys are kind of, they're doing their bread and butter right now. Speaking about McAfee,
2: the ultimate
0: Jason Kelce
2: example of he'll do anything we ask him to do.
0: Oh, God,
2: he will show up to this. Yeah. He'll do this. He'll be like a puppy dog. We dangle it in front of him and he'll do it. And Troy Aikman doesn't play that game. And that probably rubs the Disney bosses the wrong way. But it's Joe Buck's job to communicate stuff with his partner. Hey, Troy, just so you know, I don't think they're going to offer you a contract, man. But they're going to start talking to me about a contract. I don't really know what to do. We came over here as a package deal. How you want to handle this? You owe it to that guy.
0: So is it that Buck hasn't signed? It's just that he's agreed?
2: I thought he signed.
0: Reading it here. The New York Post article I've pulled up right now from today says that The Athletic reported in September that Buck agreed to a 6-year extension with ESPN worth around $108 million. to keep him as the voice of Monday Night Football for the foreseeable future. The deal signifies that Buck will be on the call for the network's second Super Bowl in 2013. What? Since 2013? After handing it its first in February 2027. So yeah, the Super Bowl is coming up for the network, and maybe that's the last game.
2: They are doing the Super Bowl this year. There is a very good chance that they do that Super Bowl game and Aikman goes away.
0: Seems like that's done now. Like, this seems to be real, they're going to move on from Troy. That seems like that's where we are. Because he even said it in that weeks ago when we pulled up some quotes from him where he did a podcast and talked about this issue. It was, I've never in my football years or in my broadcasting years, I've never been a lame duck guy. So Troy had never gone into the final year of a contract with your Dallas Cowboys, Teddy. You had never done that to him as the quarterback because he's winning Super Bowls and a Hall of Famer.
1: Yeah.
0: Or in broadcasting, had never gotten into that final year of the deal, and he's in that right now. Buck signing him. I think the writing's all over the place.
2: I've lost
0: he's
2: a lot of respect
0: gone.
2: For Joe Buck in this, too, because if this report is true, then he brought this up for the first time in front of people in the booth, or else this story wouldn't get out. Because somebody in that booth talked
0: about
2: the argument. It's not even like, well, I called him, we had dinner, I went over to his house, we discussed it. The first time you're bringing up your contract and his lack of contract
0: is the game.
2: Is at work.
0: At the game.
2: At the game before the game.
0: And
2: that's Bush League,
0: argument erupts, and then it's ultimately de-escalated.
2: Because the reality is, if Joe Buck wanted to keep working with Troy Aikman, all he has to say to ESPN is, I'm not signing this deal unless Troy's in with me.
0: Yeah.
2: That's all he has to say.
0: Troy, you know, I guess they want to pay me like $120 million. You know, I didn't grow up being the jock. You know, I didn't have the athletics and didn't have the yellow brick road paved to, you know, broadcasting glory like you did. And I'm like, oh yeah, sure. It's not like your dad was one of the most famous broadcasters ever. Must be really nice, Joe. I'm really happy for
2: you. I like how you're just riffing on what the argument was. We have no idea. And yet you've got this whole play in your head now, don't you?
0: Yeah, that's...
2: I don't necessarily disagree. I kind of like
0: it. Pretty much
2: how it went. I kind of like it. All right, more good, clean emails coming up next. Common Man and Timmy on The Fan.
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5: Things are stop and go, causing about a 20-minute holdup on southbound 270 on the west outer belt between Tuttle Crossing Boulevard and I-70. And there's a couple-minute delay on westbound 270 on the north outer belt between US 23 and Sawmill Road. 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
0: My filled in cracks and gaps.
20: Chubby time!
0: Do you have a designated picking finger while driving? Matt says he finds his left index finger to be the go-to unless there's a boog just inside the tip, then it's left thumb's time to shine.
2: I think it depends
0: on
2: the nostril.
0: How do you contend? I'm a thumb guy. That's
2: You're a
0: it.
2: Thumb guy.
0: That's
2: you don't it. You don't do an index finger in there?
0: It's index finger on the outside, thumb a penetrates.
2: So you don't get a ton of penetration then. You just have a shallow pick. Yeah, I like to go all the way up and sort of scratch my brain.
0: I like to let the boogs fall a little bit. Like wait till like we get some good dry, crisp weather. I don't want a juicy one, you know? I don't want a juicy one. I want one that's got like that crispy edge.
2: And of course,
0: to it.
2: Teddy has told us before that he never picks his nose because he's a freak or a liar.
21: I think you're the freaks in this situation. Sorry.
0: You do pick your nose.
2: No, he doesn't pick his nose.
21: Why would I want to pick my nose?
0: That's crap.
2: Why would you pick your nose? You
0: that's
2: got stuff
0: crap.
2: In your nose. You got to clean the house.
21: Have you ever heard of a Kleenex? Tissue.
0: That's like saying.
21: You blow your nose.
0: No, Teddy, don't.
2: Sometimes
0: don't
2: you can't
0: that.
2: Blow it out. You got to pick it out.
0: There's nothing better That's than crazy. A good pick when the weather gets dry. And the question is dry.
2: I contend you pick all year long. I don't wait until the weather gets dry.
0: Dry. I mean, that's true. Like that's true. Like you turn the AC on and you're in you're blasting yourself with cold air in the car. The bugs will
2: Plus,
0: dry
2: it's
0: out.
2: Just, it's enjoyable. It's enjoyable to get a good one and roll it up in your fingers and flick it.
0: Did I tell the story on the air how a month back or so our friend who is on here today for Leather Jacket Wednesday. That's every single Wednesday at 3:30. The lovely Nicole Sheeran from 10 TV. She's going out. Well, not this isn't about her picking. This is about me.
2: Picks her ass too.
0: I don't think she was wise to it, but if she paid better attention, she would have gotten a hell of a show because she knew that I was back there. We're heading out to a Bradley Jags, go Jags football game, a high school football game. It was like week two or week three. And she was out there to do some shooting for first and 10. I got to watch how I say that, right? She was going to get some film for first and 10 out there. And somehow, as I'm heading out after work to the game, she is directly in front of me. And it wasn't one of those marked 10 TV vehicles, too, because they got like that Buick or whatever. They got an unmarked SUV.
2: It's her car.
0: But I see her patented, smiling, scrunched up face in her side view mirror, and she's like whooping and waving her arms and going like, whoop, whoop. I can hear her even though I can't hear her. You know what I mean? She's like, yeah, dog, whoop, whoop, what up? Bradley Jags, yeah.
2: To you, she
0: to
2: sees
0: me,
2: you.
0: To me, and then yeah. I'm like, ah, ha, ha, I finally notice her, and then I realize as my left thumb is stuck up my nose, getting a nice dig, I'm like, oh, shoot. Nicole probably just got a nice show of me doing it. I didn't care.
2: No.
0: But I texted her because I thought it was funny. It's like, did you get a good look? Get a good look, Costanza?
2: You text her with your booger finger?
0: A little boog right there for you. All right. I have to say it like this. My overtime's in Lexington.
11: Yeah, they definitely are monitoring his load.
0: With Buckeye Hoops season coming up right around the corner, Reimer, I'm giving you the chance to pick one Buckeye from history to join the roster. Who would it be?
2: Ooh, baby.
0: Is the answer really ever anything different? Especially when you need a big, is it ever not Greg Oden? Like for this team? Now, I guess the two would be Oden and Sullinger. Do you want the wide ass, who's one of the great big guys in Big Ten history, or maybe the most dominant one-year center we've seen in college basketball?
2: That's very interesting that's where you're going. First of all, I thought for sure you would choose Aaron Kraft, and the fact that you're not is a disgrace to your Aaron Kraft fandom.
0: Not a disgrace. But
2: I could go back and take one player out of Buckeye history, it's none of the guys you just said. It's Jimmy Jackson.
0: Jim Jackson.
2: I'm putting Jim Jackson on this team.
0: Yeah, I mean, I'm never going to argue like that Jim Jackson being here wouldn't be a huge impact.
2: Or Jay Burson.
0: I see. Oh,
2: hello. Knock it down from the outside. Hello.
0: Come on. Like, you look at the front line, big guys is where this team, and for the last 5 years or so, we just have not had a center or
2: you know
0: a big
2: else we can't do?
0: That was worth
2: consistently
0: a damn.
2: Hit an outside shot. You know who can do that? Jimmy Jackson. Yeah,
0: Jim is perfectly fine at doing that. My sandwiches for dinner. Buy me some penis. Mikey, you're having yourself a nice 55-degree weekend at the home base.
2: Oh, baby.
0: You have just settled in for a couch nap, and you're waking up. What is the ultimate sandwich that you want to make for yourself to snack on?
2: Oh, so I'm making the sandwich.
0: You're making a sandwich. A little Saturday afternoon at the crib. I've got the fixins in the fridge, whatever I have in the pantry, the types of bread. What are you going to have for yourself? A little PB&J after a little Saturday nap or something with the protein on it? I mean, you got the peanut butter, but you know what I mean? Like a meat sandwich.
2: That sounds good. I'm going to do...
0: that's good.
2: That sounds good. I'm going to do a really soft, nutritionally incomplete white bread, like a Wonder bread, right? That gets stuck to the roof of your mouth. I want
0: nothing bad with that.
2: I want Jif creamy peanut butter, a large portion of it. And I'm not one of these like equal ratio jelly to peanut butter guys. Jelly is a garnish for the peanut butter. So I will have jelly on the sandwich, but the peanut butter is going to be the star. And you know my take, and it's controversial.
0: It's a Jif.
2: No, it's not. It is a Jif. It has to be a Jif. Skippy can kiss my ass. But I love a good apricot preserve.
0: Oh, okay.
2: I love a good apricot preserve. I will take that over the grape jelly or the strawberry.
0: Oh, man.
2: All day, every single day. I love that little tartness that the apricot preserve gives you. And that sounds like a good snack.
0: I'm not a big apricot preserve. However, I will dabble with some of the exotic jellies and jams. Like if you go to like a country store or if you go by the specialty aisle, not to say like the star of the show for me is a Welch's grape jelly. So that's it. Like a Welch's grape jelly.
2: I could never have grape jelly for the rest of my life and be perfectly fine. Grape jelly does nothing for me.
0: I couldn't be perfectly fine. Like if you're talking about for just like a quick snack in the morning, every now and then, just drop a piece of, like, if you got the Wonder Bread or just a standard wheat bread, piece of toast, couple, you know, like, thin layer of butter with some grape jelly on that. Baby, what's wrong with that? I got to have that in my life. Yeah.
2: Feels like the beginning of the end for our guy, Coach Prime, Deion Sanders. Details next. Common Man and Timmy on The Fan.
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5: You're looking at slowdown due to a crash on Main Street east of James Road. And you're going to hit about a 20-minute holdup if you're using northbound 71 on that north side between 670 and 11th Avenue. 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I'm Nicole for 97.1 The Fan Traffic.
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8: Good afternoon. This is Paul Keels. Baseball playoffs continue tonight. Game 3, National League Championship Series, Milwaukee at Los Angeles. Brewers a 2-0 lead over the Dodgers. Robert Gasser and Blake Snell, the starting pitchers. ALCS resumes tomorrow. Cleveland hosting Tampa Bay. The series tied at 1-1. But the forecast of bad weather has prompted a change. That game will start tomorrow at 1 in the afternoon. Philadelphia Phillies have given Don Mattingly a 2-year contract to remain their manager. He was an interim midseason replacement. Houston not keeping Joe Espada as manager as his contract expires. Indications that Baltimore Ravens quarterback Lamar Jackson could be ready for this weekend's game against the Cleveland Browns. Jackson didn't play last week because of an ankle injury. 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Done with that property? Call John Kozik at TurboTrack Realty for a cash offer today. 614-470-2000. 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
2: This dumb show brought to you by the Hinder Motor Company. Name dropping with Jeff Rimmer coming up at 5:30. I'm sure he has thoughts on that god-awful Jackets performance last night.
0: Well, Bones had thoughts on that, and they took way too many penalties. Our guy that we love, you love him, Matthew Olivier, because of the toughness that he brings, his willingness to drop the gloves and fight when that's a dying art, but we don't need ball taps in situations
2: you gotta,
0: like that.
2: You got to be smarter, man.
0: Yeah.
2: There's a time and place to do it. I'm glad that you're respected around the league and other players got their head on a swivel looking where you are. But that doesn't give you free rein. Just do whatever the hell you want and take bad penalties in terrible situations.
0: And get yourself tossed out of hockey games. Like, we don't need that right there. And to go and just put together a strong start to a game, like you said it in the first hour, Mike, like that is a script that we have to put in the paper shredder. Like, we have seen that game way too many times. That is something that I think, if Rick Bonus could eradicate anything at all, it's to get his guys, once they have shown a certain level, like maybe you never had it to begin with. Wouldn't you rather just be sleepy and lethargic from the start, from the puck drop, if you're going to lose a hockey game? But if you play with intensity, you grab a 1-0 lead over a really good team and you take it into the break and then it all falls apart. Like, we got to get away from that. And it's early in the season, so I'm okay. Like, it wasn't really an outburst. Like, he had a line there about embarrassment, and I'm glad that he went there, because something like that should stick the not a knife, but a shiv. Just a little tiny bit. Like, stick it in just a little tiny bit. Just make it sting. Bit. Make it hurt.
2: A little shallow shiv.
0: Something about how, you know, if that doesn't embarrass you, then we don't want you on this hockey team. Little lines like that just to set the tone for what we've got to do here.
2: Timmy, I am nothing if not positive. So even I can look at that Blue Jackets performance last night and I can draw something positive out of it. Are you ready for my positive take
0: from last night? I don't know.
2: You don't know if you're ready?
0: I don't know
2: what my take's going to be.
0: I don't know if I'm ready because I doubt that it's going to be positive.
2: No, here's my positive take. I mean, things are not starting off the way you want them to start, and the defense hasn't been good, and the goaltending has been good. However, last year, in 76 games that he played, Kent Johnson had 7 goals. In 5 games so far this season, he has 3.
0: You're right.
2: We desperately need this guy to have a bounce back year if this team's going to do anything significant. I'm not saying that through 5 games we have all the answers on how it's going to go for 84.
0: You said 7 all year.
2: He had 7 goals all year.
0: Yeah. I mean, I knew it was bad. We talked about it last season, and that was a
2: disaster.
0: And he
2: was almost a 60-point guy the year before that.
0: How does that happen, where you already take that step as a young skill player?
2: I think he got in such a mental rut last year, and these guys, you know, they get down on themselves just like we do, and they start to question themselves.
0: But the team was performing so well until the crash and burn at the end.
2: Until
0: they were doing that.
2: It wasn't.
0: They were doing that without Kent Johnson's help scoring. Now, obviously, without Marchenko, you need it. Like, you need Knies to do it. You need Fantilli. You need Kent Johnson. You need them on that wall.
2: It feels like the beginning of the end for Coach Prime out in Colorado, Timmy.
0: All right, so here's where we go this time with Deion Sanders. So you remember that story over the weekend where it got posted on social media and then it was later verified that a Colorado football playbook was found just sitting around like the bar area of the hotel that they were staying in. Like, how does something, stuff does happen.
2: They're
0: right?
2: playing Texas but Tech,
0: they're
2: right?
0: They're playing Texas Tech. Yeah, playing Texas Tech.
2: And they got
0: Tech.
2: Their asses kicked.
0: Got their asses kicked. And, you know, we've talked about, you know, one thing after another this year, going back to the Northwestern game. And the Colorado players were bitching and chirping about, boy, this place sucks. Like, F this environment. What a joke. And not only do they lose, they went out there and got their asses beat. And that was still the makeshift stadiums. That's what they were all talking trash about. And they were wearing their uniforms with, like, the gold outlines on them, too. It's just something about, like, the images of this and the flashiness and then continuing to get your butt beat. And then Deion said he was dismissing certain players after that. And we kind of had his back there because he was showing some backbone and that I'm not going to stand for any of this. But then Deion's still Deion. Like, he still has this thing where he can't handle losing. And he doesn't know, like, like Ryan Day knows. How I look, feel, and act after we're in a tough stretch here and we're not performing to the expectations of all of the constituents out there that are investing and all of you, the fans, that care a lot about this because it's part of the culture in Ohio. Deion is not able to get that right
2: Deion
0: now.
2: Deion doesn't like to be held accountable.
0: No, he likes
2: to hold others accountable. I'm not saying he's not a good coach or a good teacher. He may be all of those things. But when the stuff hits the fan, he doesn't like the tough questions. He doesn't want to be held to account. He was like that as a player, and he's like that as a coach.
0: So we heard earlier, you know, I said I'm getting to be off of Dan Lanning, and we played some things about how Dan, you know, for Oregon was talking about, you know, changes that we're going to need to make this week because, you know, our play is suffering and the offense isn't doing what it's doing. Dante Moore is still hurt. We don't know what we're doing at quarterback, but he wouldn't say anything about the changes. And he was just sort of talking down on the guy about that. Deion, you'll hear him. I think it's a lot similar, like talking down on the guy that's simply asking a question about a boneheaded thing that happened. I don't hear any disrespect.
2: He's asking about the playbook.
0: Asking about the playbook and how that got left behind and where we are with that.
11: Before the Texas Tech game, there was a report that showed up online that a playbook from CU had leaked out.
12: So a whole playbook. So somebody left a whole playbook.
11: I guess. I didn't see
12: Or a script of several plays. Was it a whole playbook of a script of several plays? I don't think we have a whole playbook. I don't think we even have a whole playbook. I think they week to week they get a script. I thought we scored on the first drive.
0: So you're telling me this, Dion, that you're going to take this guy to task over whether he refers to it as a playbook or a script of plays. You're like getting combative with him. Hold up. Was it a playbook? Was it a playbook? A whole playbook? Or a script of plays? A script of plays, whatever. It was a sheet that had a lot of football plays on it, you stupid idiot. And it was just floating out around there, and they posted it up, and it was actually your plays. You ran all of those plays that were on that sheet. They were matched up with that first drive. Yes, you're right. You scored, but guess what? You lost 29-7.
2: Well, Texas Tech
0: didn't
2: see it, or they didn't use it.
0: Right, but the fact that it was out there.
2: But it was.
0: They could have.
2: Your plays.
0: It was your plays. So you are getting argumentative over that. He continues here.
12: So what's the purpose of the question?
11: I'm just wondering if you were going to be looking into that any further.
12: Why would we? It's over. Game's over. Why would we do that? We probably know a lot more than you think we do. But a whole playbook? Come on, man.
11: At least the script. I mean, it matched up with the...
12: That happens sometimes.
2: Coach, you dismissed players on your team because they were smiling after a football game. And you're here to tell me that you don't think that a guy being so careless with his play script, as you like to call it, leaving it in a team hotel, is not anything to have a conversation about?
0: I think that's possibly as foolish as I've heard a coach sound. In a big-time spot, someone with Deion's scratch, who is a Hall of Famer, Teddy, I don't know how you could ever look at him the same way, being a Cowboys fan. He sounds like a complete fool
3: that's the guy that played with the 49ers.
2: That was the 49ers. That was the Falcons.
3: Yeah, not the Cowboys.
2: No, that's not Cowboys Deion Sanders.
0: That was Washington. That was Washington Deion.
2: Right. I forgot about Washington Deion. Yeah.
0: So, you know what? I want to.
2: No good? No bueno?
0: No, it's never good. We always bring in, remember Albert Haynesworth from Washington?
2: What did Deion say about leaving his own bag of urine in the team's hotel? Nothing there?
0: I mean, can you understand that? Like how, what's big deal? Game's over. It's done.
2: I understand.
0: And then the whole drop out, you think we know a lot. You may think we don't. I'm not saying that, Deion.
2: A guy with very thin skin is having a hard time admitting that his entire success as a college coach revolved around Travis Hunter and his own kid.
0: Yeah.
2: And if those two guys are not on your roster, those three guys, two kids, are not on your roster, you can't coach.
0: And let's be honest, it's even worse than that. A lot of it was that he was able, because of his high profile, he was able to attract high Division I college football talent.
2: Well, however he was able to do it.
0: To a smaller level school at Jackson State where they dominated.
2: Never should have even batted an eye at a program like Jackson State.
0: He went there for prime.
2: Quite frankly, a program like Colorado. He's too big for that.
0: And you know what? I'll actually give, I want to give Travis Hunter a lot of credit for actually going to a school like that. That had to be really impactful for the people, for their alum.
2: Yeah, I'm quite
0: for people
2: sure
0: that are fans. That had to
2: check
0: be
2: was
0: really
2: clear
0: fun.
2: Regardless.
0: Yeah, but to have Shador Sanders and I think Shador and Shiloh played there, right? Before they transferred together.
2: That's right.
0: And to have Hunter there, that had to be really cool. But Deion, I don't think that's how you sound as a head football coach. The guy's just asking about the play scripts. And is that even better for you to say, we don't have a playbook? Is that better to say?
2: We don't trust him with the plays. We don't give him a playbook. And this is why. Because they're stupid and leave things out. Timmy, you like a good bowling? You like to go bowling?
0: If it isn't $180 a game?
2: Well, the good news is it's not going to be $180 a game.
0: Good.
2: It's going to be about $10,000 a game. And I'm going to tell you why coming up next. Common Man and Timmy on The Fan.
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15: We've got a couple minutes slowdown on westbound 270 on that north outer belt between Westerville and 71. And be aware of a crash causing some holdup on eastbound 70 on the east side after Miller Avenue. 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
1: Well, a few showers around tonight across central Ohio, lows in the upper 50s. On Thursday, the chance of rain or even a storm is about 20% with highs in the upper 60s. Some wind comes in on Friday with about a 50% chance of rain and highs falling into the 50s. That is your 97.1 The Fan weather forecast. I'm 10 Weather Impact Chief Meteorologist Chris Tomer.
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4: 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Reimer, do you know what a movie is? 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
2: Name dropping with Jeff Rimmer coming up at 5:30. It's Good Clean Wednesday. Email us, goodcleanboy@gmail.com. You know, I like a good bowling. Back when I was banging, back when I was a young whippersnapper, bowling was an activity you did when you really had no money to do anything else. Bowling has changed. Now, maybe there's some alleys over there in the rougher parts of town where you can go in and get a bowl in, and it costs you $15.
0: Maybe not get stabbed in a different kind of alley on your way to the bowling alley.
2: But one of these upscale bowling alleys, Star Lanes over at Polaris, which I had my daughter's birthday party there a couple years ago, and I'm not going to tell you how much that cost, but it was a lot of money.
0: Oh, to have, because you got like a package, or you rented a couple of lanes for a period of time, and then all the shoes...
2: Yeah. Yes, yeah, for 30 kids.
0: Yep.
2: And it was very expensive.
0: Pow, pow, bang.
2: Star Lanes Polaris, though, is installing, has installed, an 83-foot-wide interactive LED screen. It is the second largest screen in Columbus. Care to guess what the first, the biggest screen is?
0: Is it at the shoe?
2: It's the scoreboard at the shoe. The second biggest screen in Columbus is in a bowling alley adjacent to a mall.
0: Really?
2: Yes.
0: I would think that our guys at Hollywood Casino have to be close.
2: Well, they got to get on their game, man.
0: They got to be up there at least. 83-foot wide
2: that's interactive LED screen.
0: So now you're afraid that having that, the cost of this TV is just going to jack the price up of bowling even more.
2: Come on, man.
0: The shoe rental is going to be $10 now.
2: Well, it's more than that.
0: More than $10 it's already more than rent that. The shoe?
2: A couple years ago, before we had the party, we went to scout the location, right? So it was me, it was Kristen, it was Samantha. We go in there, we bowl two games. Two games. Shoe rentals for all of us.
0: Huh?
2: Didn't play any video games there. Did not have anything to eat or drink.
0: What?
2: $110.
0: No.
2: Yeah.
0: No.
2: Yes.
0: No.
2: $110.
0: Bad.
2: For the three of us to bowl two games with shoes, no food or beverage. $110. So you're telling me you put in an 83-foot screen. They're also going to take $7 million and invest it in a brand new location, Star Lanes is. Now, here's the thing, man.
0: $110 for two games?
2: People are willing to pay it. They must be making money to afford something like this. Maybe the people who are getting the $8 fresh squeezed orange juice over at North Star are going over to Star Lanes after they're done.
0: You're right. When did bowling become this bougie thing? It's like it's like polo or cricket. Like when, not cricket, croquet.
2: Croquet.
0: Even more pretentious. It's bowling. Yes, you're right. It's bowling. I was in a league growing up because it was fun and it was cheap. It was a Saturday morning
2: bowling
0: league.
2: Uncle Buck.
0: Uncle Buck.
2: Uncle Buck went bowling. He had
0: no
2: job.
0: No prospects, nothing.
2: Right.
0: Yeah.
2: Didn't
0: want to marry
2: Shanice.
0: Amy Magdigan. Yeah. Didn't. He just could never pull a trigger.
2: All right, I got something for you.
0: What do you
2: got right now?
0: An
2: attorney representing the LIV Golf League told a federal bankruptcy court judge on Wednesday that the embattled tour should know by the end of the month whether it will be ceasing operations or moving forward with LIV 2.0.
0: Oh, wow. Sounds good.
2: That
0: so
2: sounds
0: by Halloween,
2: like we've seen the last of LIV.
0: Here's something that may have put the nail in the coffin for LIV.
2: Oh, the DP World Tour thing?
0: Did you see that headline?
2: Yeah, they're not going to let him play on there?
0: So, I mean, there weren't that many in like strength in numbers that this affected, but the names were pretty large, right? Like, you're talking about some of the heavier hitters that are on LIV that... Basically, the Europeans wanted to have some way while LIV was going on to keep the stronger European guys that chose LIV over the PGA Tour Ryder Cup eligible. So they needed to have like a little bit of duality with the ability to play on the DP World Tour just so they could gain enough Ryder Cup points between those events.
2: What does DP stand for?
0: And playing in the majors. You know what it stands for now that...
2: Dan Patrick?
0: Mm-hmm.
2: Dog pound?
0: No, I think it's the other. The fact that it's going to
2: penetration,
0: nail it in, yeah. The Live 2.0 that's
2: Teddy?
0: Never going to be.
2: Did you ever watch the DP World Tour?
0: Jesus.
3: When I was at Tyrus's house, that's where I was watching
2: exactly.
3: the DP.
2: On the Fire Stick?
3: Yeah.
2: After your mom gave you the finger test?
3: The what's the Fire Stick? The jailbreak Fire Stick or something?
0: It's Bees on Bees,
3: whatever
0: Teddy,
3: it's called.
0: I believe.
3: Well, that way you get everything.
0: That's, at least that's a great show that's on that.
3: The what jailbreak. Is it called?
0: Bees on Bees.
2: It's not what he said it was called.
0: Black Betty. Bam, balam, balam. Whoa, Black Betty.
2: Tyreek Hill is celebrating today because he's only kind of a wife beater and not a full wife beater. A Miami jury yesterday returned a mixed verdict in the assault and battery civil trial against Tyreek Hill. Found the former NFL wide receiver liable for 2 counts of battery, but not liable for the 8 remaining claims made by his estranged wife, Lakita Vaccaro. The jury awarded Vaccaro $500,000 in damages, but denied her claims for punitive damages. So he was very excited. He was celebrating in the court. His lawyer came out. They did a victory lap because he was only found liable for 2 of the 10 counts. Of battery against his wife.
0: Oh, good, good.
2: And another team will sign him soon.
0: I'm sure that's going to happen. So I guess it's a good day for Tyreek Hill. And speaking of football players doing bad things, I'm seeing this headline. Maybe you can help catch me up on where this story was because my memory's a little fuzzy. But I'm seeing Mark Sanchez has reached an agreement with the truck driver in stabbing altercation civil case. Now,
2: who's had a bigger fall from grace from a color analyst standpoint, Tony Romo or Mark Sanchez?
0: I'd say Mark Sanchez.
2: Well, Romo was on he had a more high profile gig. Sanchez wasn't like the number one guy on Fox.
0: Exactly.
2: But what did he do? He stabbed
0: That's
2: the
0: what I'm
2: guy?
0: Asking you. Did Sanchez didn't get stabbed? No. Sanchez didn't stab a guy, right?
3: Yeah,
0: he got stabbed.
3: No, Sanchez was all
0: he got stabbed, right?
3: And,
0: yeah, he was crazy and drugged up, and the truck driver was like, "Oh my god,
3: what are you
0: holy
3: doing?
0: Ass, you're gonna kill me!
3: Yeah.
0: I'm gonna die!
2: In
0: I'm gonna stab you!"
2: Self defense
0: stabbing.
3: He stabbed Sanchez,
0: stabbing westward where Sanchez was standing. He got him.
5: You can't even save yourself. So just save yourself.
0: Yeah. So that's
2: so
0: what,
2: Walker
0: that's what happened.
2: Said he stabbed
0: right,
2: him.
0: Right.
3: They were both messed up pretty good.
0: Says that Sanchez has reached an agreement with that driver over the altercation that was in Indianapolis. It landed Sanchez in the hospital with stab wounds. Sanchez's representatives filed a motion in September to plead guilty in the criminal case in which prosecutors alleged Sanchez was the aggressor. So the agreement.
2: Mark Sanchez can play on the DP World Tour?
0: Yeah, I mean, that's... No, he can play on the Live Tour that's not going to exist. Letting Sanchez...
3: Well, he could play there with Romo, because Romo's a golfer, but he's not...
0: He's a cheat. Do you see that?
2: Romo's cheating?
0: Romo's a lousy cheat. He signed a wrong card.
3: Well, if he was cheating...
0: Signed for 76 or 74 when he shot a 76.
3: If he was going to cheat, he would cheat so he could make it to the next round or qualifying, right? So if he was cheating, then he's a horrible cheater because it didn't do him any good.
0: Well, you're not going to get away with, you know, signing
3: he
0: for
3: was
0: 68
3: just,
0: if
3: he was
0: shot
3: just
0: 76.
3: Signing, he was just signing it just to get out of there
2: I'll tell you a little story about little first grade common man. So first grade common man, I'm going to Catholic school, and it's parent-teacher conference time. Mrs. Pagone was my teacher. She calls in my parents. They come in to visit.
0: Chuck Pagone's wife?
2: Uh-huh, that's right. Mrs. Pagone calls my parents in and says, we got a little problem with Michael. It's coming to my attention that he is paying one of the other kids in class 25 cents to do his in-school assignments.
0: Yeah.
2: And, of course, my parents are very upset with this and, you know, they probably went home and beat me after this, which they should have. But then Mrs. Pagone continued and said, but what really concerns me is the fact that Michael is paying the dumbest kid in class.
0: Yeah. If you're going to do it, copy off of or pay Lisa up here.
2: I'm just saying. See, I was a cheat, but I was a dumb cheat in first grade. I was lazy and dumb. Perhaps Tony Romo is in fact lazy and dumb and a cheat.
0: He's a bum on the golf course too. He should be a lot better by now. What are we doing, Tony?
2: Speaking of bums, here's a man who has a soft spot for homeless people. Name dropping with Jeff Rimmer coming up in 2 minutes. Common Man and Timmy on the Fan.
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7: We've got a crash blocking the right lane, causing delay on westbound 161 after Little Turtle Way. And there's about a 30-minute holdup on northbound 315 between I-70 and Bethel Road. 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
3: He is not only the legendary voice of the Columbus Blue Jackets, he's also now a best-selling author. I don't know if it's best-selling, if I can officially say that, but he's sold tens of copies of his book. And Jeff Rimmer joins us on the Bryant Heating and Cooling Systems Fan Guest Hotline. Hello, Rims.
4: And good afternoon. Yeah, as of last night, we were number four on Amazon in our category. How about that? Number four overall.
3: What's the category? Books written by Jeff Rimmer?
0: Stop.
4: No.
0: That'd be sports, that's, right, Jeff?
4: Yes. Yes.
0: That's good.
4: And sports memoirs, sports biographies, call it what you want. But yeah, number four overall. And I could do my name drop right here if you want it, because despite what happened last night, and I guess you can say I'm sleeping with the enemy, but I've been invited here in Florida to a Panther event, autograph event with the three Kachucks, the two boys that kind of annihilated the Blue Jackets last night, and we'll certainly get to that. And there's no sugarcoating from my perspective, but as well, the senior Kachuk, his nickname Walt Kachuk, Keith Kachuk is his actual name. He too is involved because he, on the day before the trade of Brady joining the Florida Panthers here in South Florida, why he was named a Hall of Famer, and he'll go in the Hall of Fame in Toronto in November. So the three are signing autographs, and they've set up a booth adjacent to the Kachuk. So I guess I'm sleeping with the enemy, and I'll be signing books for all Panther fans that day.
0: All right, Rims. Well,
3: nothing to say. Nothing. I have nothing to say. Timmy's going to talk to you.
0: What about...
4: Why do you have nothing to say?
3: I'm saving up for later. I have lots of things to say later.
0: All right.
4: Okay. Go ahead, Ken.
0: Oh, my God.
4: Whose show is this anyway?
0: I don't know. In that second period, what the heck happened? And when you look down and you see that Matthew Kachuk had five assists in the game, like that, I saw that matched a club record. I doubt we have a guy in Blue Jackets history that had five assists in a game. I didn't pull up their record book for that, though, but that was obviously a disappointing second period. What happened? How do we fix that quickly, Jeff?
4: Well, I like the fact, Tim, that you use the word quick, because the Blue Jackets did not play fast last night at all. In fact, they kind of looked slow in comparison, particularly in that second period, as you point out. I thought things were fine in the first period, but the wheels fell off in the second. They cannot. I don't know how many times Coach Bonas has to say it. They've got to stay away from penalties. Their penalty killing percentage is now 68% or thereabout. And you cannot give up three and four power play goals in a game and kill off six or seven penalties on a nightly basis. Back-to-back games, not strong at all. I was disappointed with the performance Saturday in St. Louis. This hockey team can play better. There are positives. I know that we don't like these back-to-back losses and now under 500. And in particular, what is it, 8 of 9 on home ice to start the season. But there are some positives, and it's the young guys doing it. Kent Johnson's off to a solid start.

0: gets another goal last night. Cole Sillinger looks superb, but they've got to get some of the veterans going, and they've got to play fast. They've got to get quicker because they looked pretty slow last night.
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1: Rims, a lot of good teams in the Eastern Conference, and the Blue Jackets hopefully are one of them. But if they're going to compete, you have to win games at home. And the schedule gods have blessed you with a bunch of home games to start the season here. We can't have performances like that. You've got to rack up those 2 points, because eventually things will even out. You have to play road games, Rims.
0: You do, and you've got to win those home games. You've got to make it tough for the opposition when they come into Nationwide Arena. And that's something that Bonus and the coaching staff talked about before the season started. It's something we talked about last year. You cannot lose these opportunities on home ice in particular. And certainly we can look at the Olivier penalty, and he certainly owned up for it and apologized to his teammates after getting the 5-minute major and getting tossed from the game. Fortunately, well, not really, because it was one of the four power play goals that they gave up. But the fact of the matter is, you've got to play better on home ice. You've got to stay out of the penalty box, and you've got to be effective when you get that power play opportunity. But bottom line here, and it really bothered me last night watching the game, not as much certainly in St. Louis is what I saw last night. They've got to play faster. They've got to get speed. And some of the bigger guys have got to show that. Nichushkin, Voronkov, even Monahan, they can get up to speed, and they've got to do that here sooner than later.
1: Why did Cam Talbot play last night?
0: Why did he play? Graves has struggled in the early going here. And I think it was simply a case of Bonus wanting to give the veteran, and let's understand, his first performance was a pretty solid performance and a win, and that's why he played last night. They've got to get more from Jet Greaves, though. He's another player that certainly is not off to the kind of start that he expected, to say the least.
2: Well, you talk about starts, Jeff. I think they gave us a good feeling with how they came out against the Sabres. I mean, I know we talked about that, and you know, Nyes comes in with a bang, and look, like we knew that Nyes was not going to score 2 goals and have 3-point nights every single night. Nobody's asking for that, but you just take a look. You mentioned Nichushkin. Like, you need certain guys to bring points to the table. I mean, with Adam Fantilli too, like he's got 1 point in the last 4 games. Like, we knew we were going to need more out of him, and we couldn't simply look back to, oh, he wasn't there for most of training camp.
0: Well, I was just going to say that very thing. He missed training camp, and you and I said this on this show, that he had to get back sooner than later. You guys asked me every single Wednesday, when is Fantilli coming up? We need Fantilli back in the lineup. And the fact is, I kept saying, yeah, he needed to be there for training camp. So many players, and I'm not going to go into full detail here because I don't want to jinx things, but certain players who miss camp do not have the kind of season that's expected of them, and things could be worse. So, yeah, Fantilli's done a marvelous job, and I know he's worked hard all summer, and he's worked on the faceoff situation, and he's like 70%. Before the game last night, I believe he was number one in the league in faceoff win percentage. But, yeah, he's got to produce offensively as well, no question.
1: Did you have more names to drop, or just the Tkachuk brothers and that's it?
0: Yeah, I was sleeping with the enemy here.
1: That's the third time you've said that, and I threw up every single time you said it.
2: Eric sleeping with the enemy?
1: Uh-huh.
0: No, not Eric Bieniemy. Not him. Not that coach.
1: Did you hear our Rick Nash interview last Friday? What'd you think of that?
0: I thought it was spectacular. I thought Rick was comfortable. I think he, in fact, not think, I know, because I talked to him after the interview, and he really felt that at home with you guys. He certainly would welcome coming back in the studio. He even thinks, Riccardotti, that you're a nice guy, despite it all.
1: Well, I'm glad I managed to fool him, at least for a little while, Rims. I've managed to fool you for, you
2: That's
1: know,
2: nice.
1: 23 years.
2: That's nice. That's nice to hear. How about I do a good, clean Wednesday with Jeff Rimmer while
1: Got
2: we
1: an
2: have
1: email
2: him.
1: For Rims?
2: Well, it's not specific. It's not specifically.
0: You were perfect today. Timmy, you were perfect today. You didn't interrupt. Came up with some good questions. You get an A+ for your performance today.
1: I like how you interrupt to tell Timmy that he didn't interrupt.
2: I interrupted you like one time in the 50 interviews that we've done, and it was to drop Mark Messier's name, and that like struck a nerve.
1: Rimmer, you hate Mark Messier.
2: You hate Messier. I'll never bring him up again.
0: Well, listen, I was on a roll and I was throwing out names, and I didn't even mention, I thought about this after. With your interruption, I didn't even mention a potential top five guy by the name of Mario Lemieux, who certainly deserves to be in that top five.
1: He's a bum.
2: It's just the way that you say with your interruption, just, it cuts so deep. Oh, we were having the best day of our lives, the best interview of our lives.
1: Timmy interrupted, and then the Holocaust happened.
2: Jesus Christ.
0: Are you going to be okay, Tim? Are you going to be okay? Do I have to send you?
1: Right, we got to go. We don't have time for an email with Rimmer. We got to go.
2: Yeah, that's it. That'll take place in the email. Yep.
0: Enjoyed it, boys, as always. We'll be better Saturday against the Rangers, I promise.
1: I hope you're right. Name dropping with Jeff Rimmer on the Bryant Heating and Cooling Systems Fan Guest Hotline. Back page coming up. Common Man and Timmy on the Fan.
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5: Watch for a delay due to a crash if you're using southbound 270 on the east outer belt at Easton Way. And there's a 20-minute holdup if you need to use northbound 71 on the north side between I-70 and Cook Road. 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I'm Nicole for 97.1 The Fan Traffic.
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1: Buckeyes Show coming up at the top of the hour. The fine host of the Buckeyes Show. I'm going to talk slowly because he's still sitting down. Brandon Beam, how are you, buddy?
19: Common man Timmy, happy Wednesday to you. What's happening?
2: Happy Wednesday to you, Beam.
1: Well, it's a good, clean Wednesday. Taking your emails all day. What do you got for me, Timmy?
2: I got Carson here. This is my guys.
19: He's the senior hurler.
2: He titled this email, "What's the most fulfilling sports franchise you support?" He says, "I was raised as a Bengals, Reds, and Ohio State fan. And as I've gotten older, I found I don't really enjoy being an OSU fan as much since the standards are so high. A lot of years as a Bengals fan, we could lose against a good team, but if it was a close game, it leaves me feeling better about the team."
1: Okay.
2: Do you guys have similar feelings, or have I just learned to enjoy the pain of supporting underperforming loser teams?
1: Yes, that's you have. Yeah. Learn to live with that. Buckeye football fandom is by far the most satisfied that I get as a fan.
19: It's like a security blanket every weekend for the most part, right?
1: Yeah.
2: It makes up for your pro teams.
19: Yeah.
2: Because you do. Like if you're a Browns fan, you know, for a lot of years, if you were a Cavs fan,
19: any team
2: that would be stressful.
19: Any team in the state.
2: Yeah, any pro team in the state. You're right. I've had Kansas basketball to help me through. So that's always been one of those things. They've kind of sucked lately. Like, if you think of Kansas basketball and Ohio State football,
1: I'll take their level of suck.
2: No.
19: Yeah, I would refrain from using that term.
2: I'm not comparing them to Buckeye basketball. I'm saying if you were to take, like, Ohio State football, right, and those standards, and do a Kansas basketball flip, like what they've done the last two or three years, not acceptable. Like, bouncing out in the first round.
19: How many national championships do you have in your life?
2: No, they've got those, but I would argue, and a lot like you can make the argument with Ohio State's history too, with everything that you are, you'd want a couple more. You want a few more.
19: We always want more.
2: Yeah, you want more. Once you get that taste, you want more. So here we go. My Mikey's meat slicers.
20: Yeah, inside, I want to kill myself.
2: You got rid of the meat slicer, didn't you?
1: I got rid of the meat slicer.
19: You had a meat slicer?
1: I had a deli slicer.
19: That's awesome.
1: And it was Kramer. Until you realize that you have to clean it, and then it's not as nice. Because I love shaving the meats, right? That's good.
19: You don't like cleaning the shaver.
1: No, then you got to take everything apart. You got to do this. You got to clean it.
2: It's almost like you're not supposed to have a 45-pound mechanical device that people have in the back of the house at the Meijer deli counter.
1: Think things through, Timmy.
19: I can't even fit an air fryer in my house.
2: I can imagine what Kristen was about that deli slicer.
0: Will you get that slicer off the kitchen island? It's got pieces of roast beef in it.
2: I'm actually with her. I'm with her on the deli slicer when it comes to that. But to the thing, following up on sandwich talk, if you guys had one type of cheese to take with you for every sandwich for the rest of your life, what would it be?
1: Every sandwich. Are we classifying a hamburger as a sandwich?
2: I doesn't say, so I'll let you pick. You answer
1: that
2: one yourself.
1: If hamburgers are out, if we're not talking about a hamburger as a sandwich, then I'm probably going to go with a Swiss.
2: Mm. I was going to say provolone. I think provolone.
19: I'm a cheddar guy.
2: Cheddar? I think provolone has more versatility. Like, cheddar is
19: provolone
2: great.
19: Provolone kind of got that funk to it a little bit.
2: A little funk.
19: A little stank.
2: A little smoke. A little stank.
19: Provolone.
2: A lot of cheese has a stank to it.
19: Yeah, but the provolone.
1: Swiss has light smoke.
2: Swiss has much more of a stank.
19: No.
2: Yes.
19: No
2: you pop
19: way.
2: Open the bag of Swiss and it's like, no it may as well chance. Be Epsom salt.
1: You know who loves on. Like the real veiny Vevelinen, like blue cheese, like, oh my God, look at this thing. And your eyebrows catch on fire as soon as you smell it. My wife.
2: Yeah.
1: Like all those cheeses.
2: A funky much. Cheese, a Herman Munster.
1: Oh my God.
2: Like
1: no,
2: a Ruck,
1: Munster, nothing. I'm talking about like
19: a Roquefort.
1: The English, yeah. Like non-pasteurized, just mushrooms like growing in the cheese type of thing. My wife will eat the crap out of that stuff.
2: Some of like the real bitter cheeses that you can do like the holiday kind of bakes with. You ever have like the brie wheel?
19: I like a brie. Brie's not too funky.
1: I'm not a big brie guy.
2: Yeah, it's good though when you deck it out with a bunch of
1: stuff. But if burgers are in play, if I have to have burgers in there, then it's American cheese. I think that's the ultimate topping for a burger. I love American cheese.
2: Yeah, but on every sandwich. I'm thinking like provolone is great for cold cuts. Mm-hmm. Like you go with like a Jersey Mike's type of sandwich, like a Jersey Shore. It's good on that type
19: Number
2: of stuff.
19: Number one cold cut cheese, provolone.
2: It's a great cold cut cheese, but then I can also, it's great, like it's the second side to a great steak sandwich. Because you'd have your whiz, and then you'd have your provolone. Mm-hmm. It's got a good melt factor. I could live with a steak sandwich with just provolone on top of it. It'd be good.
1: You like the onions on the steak sandwich?
2: Yeah.
1: Grilled onions?
2: Give me peppers and onions and the cheese. That's it. If you put mayo on a steak sandwich, you're done.
19: Do you want to hear something that has just evolved in our household over the last 3 weeks?
2: What happened?
19: William, big mayo guy.
2: Yeah.
19: What he wants for dinner now
2: is mayo.
19: It's just, it's a bun. A piece or two of cheese and just a slathering of mayo.
1: Well, congratulations. Beanie Wells is his father. I mean, the fact that your kid is black should have been your first tip-off. But now that he's obsessed with mayonnaise sandwiches.
2: Yeah. Does he go around saying, I'm in agreement with you?
19: Sometimes he says, can you just put a little on my finger? Wow. I can eat some. So sure, why not?
2: Teddy, just want to suck on it.
1: You ever eat some mayo off your mom's finger?
2: No.
1: No?
2: Never. Here, right. Teddy, lick this. Hate the mayo.
1: Beamer, what's coming up on the Buckeyes show tonight?
19: Guys, 1 hour for us tonight. Justin Zwick is hanging out with us. We're going to check in with Austin Ward. He's on his way to the Woody for a Woody Wednesday. We're going to hear from some Buckeyes and get you ready for all things Ohio State versus Indiana coming up on Saturday.
1: Also, Woody Wednesday at Tri-State Men's Health. So stop on by and see him. Where every day is Woody Wednesday. Back page.
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2: I had to tell you this, Mike, because every time I stroll by this product, I think of you now. I actually don't think of you. So in the Sam's Club.
19: I don't think of you.
2: I'm in the Sam's Club and I'm rolling around and they have one of those pop-up wooden saunas. And all I can think of is your naked parents.
1: That's all I can think of.
2: Taking off their towels, hanging them up, and walking into this thing.
1: Sitting on their at cedar plank their sweaty asses
19: they
1: seeping
19: have one of
1: into
19: those?
1: The wood.
19: They like a good schvitz?
1: Oh, my God. They had one when I was a teenager. And they still have it now.
19: I love this
1: the same one. They moved it with them from Chicago.
2: Electrical, right? What do you think these are going for at the club?
1: $2,500?
19: $1,500.
2: I think this one was about $12.50.
19: Nice.
2: Yeah.
19: You should get one. Put it next to your putting green.
2: There's no room for a thing.
1: There's always house room
2: for
1: a sauna.
2: House is full. Put it outside. True outdoor sauna.
1: Kid's going to be moving out in a couple of years. He's going to college.
2: Put maybe it in just his bedroom.
1: Make his room.
19: You don't know if he's going to college.
1: Bathing house. A bathhouse.
2: A Turkish bathroom.
1: Yeah. Invite neighborhood gentlemen in for a conversation.
2: Have my track-suited Albanians have some fights in there with Liam Neeson.
1: You got the chains. You got the gold chains you can wear.
19: Yeah. You ever seen the movie Eastern Promises with Viggo Mortensen?
2: Oh, the naked fight? One of my favorites.
19: One of the best scenes of all time.
2: Bare-ass, naked Turkish bath
19: scene. Bunch of tattoos.
0: Oh, my God.
2: The queen, you'd love it.
0: I would rub one out to that.
2: I think
19: you... How's the show, Ted?
2: Vigo's gooch. I think we're done, unless the channel's here.
1: All right, see you tomorrow. Common Man and Timmy on The Fan.
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6: There's a 5-minute holdup on eastbound 270 on the north outer belt between 161 and 71. And watch for an accident causing delay on northbound Olentangy River Road before Home Road. 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
13: Good evening, I'm Jacob Reimer. Fourth-ranked Ohio State looks to avenge their loss in last season's Big Ten Championship on Saturday when they visit fifth-ranked Indiana. Buckeye quarterback Julian Sands spoke yesterday about what he sees in the Hoosiers' defense this season.
14: They have a very good defense. I mean, they have really good players combined with, great scheme and great coaching. So it's always a tough challenge to play against those guys because they know what they're doing. They do it very well.
13: Kickoff Saturday from Bloomington is at noon. In baseball, the NLCS continues tonight between the Brewers and Dodgers with Game 3 in L.A. First pitch is at 9 o'clock. The Brewers lead the series 2-0. Game 3 of the ALCS between the Guardians and Rays will be tomorrow in Cleveland at 1 o'clock. The series is tied at 1 game apiece. 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
15: 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And Brad Rucker for the touchdown. Kraft shoots it high on the right for 3. 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
13: Off and rolling here on a Wednesday. I am Brandon Beam hanging out with our guy Jay-Z. Justin's Wick this evening. Reimer behind the glass. Justin, happy Wednesday to you, my friend, from the San Diego, the Midwest. It does rain a little bit sometimes in Southern California.
18: San Diego, it
13: does. And also in Central Ohio. What's going on, buddy? Good to talk to you.
18: It's good to be talked to. Just getting nervous about the weekend, brother. I don't know. Just telling you off air. I'm getting nervous about the weekend. I went back and rewatched the Maryland game, and I went and watched the Nebraska-Indiana game just the other day, and I don't know.
13: You just said that to me right before we came on.
20: I think so you need to relax a little.
18: It's right up front.
13: Let's talk this through, all right? What are you most worried about Saturday, noon, really 12:15, when Ohio State kicks off the game against the Indiana Hoosiers? Undefeated Indiana Hoosiers.
18: Yeah, I mean,
13: what are you most worried about?
18: I'm most worried about their defensive line getting after Julian.
13: Okay.
18: Like we saw last year in the Big Ten Championship
13: game. And I think that is a very fair worry.
18: Yes. So maybe I'm just worrying a little bit more than I should be.
13: It's
18: you know,
13: the
18: you
13: strength
18: always worry
13: of their
18: about
13: team.
18: That. Yes. It's the strength of their team. And, you know, I'm just not sure with everything that's happened this year, you know, with Phillip going down in the second game when he was actually kind of playing good in that game versus the first week where he looked like he didn't know what was going on.
13: Yeah.
18: And then the makeshift with Gabe bumping out last week. I mean, they made it work, but was it great?
13: It was no. Maryland.
18: Yeah, it was Maryland, which
13: they
18: I think had
13: some
18: a good
13: guys.
18: I think they had a good front. Mm-hmm. I mean, they got a couple five stars or maybe one 5-star and a couple 4-stars. I mean, I thought they were decent up front.
13: Also the strength of their team, I think, Maryland, if we're
18: yes.
13: being fair.
18: And I think the offensive line kind of talked about that last week, you know, leading into that game. Now, I also think that was just a drowsy, slow, blah game and adding, you know, two new guys who haven't done it before on the right side, yeah, maybe had something to do with it. But I mean, we ran behind them. I mean, we let them go and block and, you know, do that sort of thing. So we trusted it enough, and they looked fine, and they did a great job filling in. But as I was just watching that game, man, that Nebraska quarterback saved their tail.
0: He was playing
18: multiple times just by running around like crazy
0: in a windy environment for three quarters. Yes, he was playing pretty much over his skis.
18: Yes, and I'm just thinking, like, that's not Julian, mm-hmm. and that's not our offense. That's not our. I mean, I understand all the other stuff that goes into it. I just maybe I have a little bit of
0: old PTSD.
18: Yeah,
0: from last
18: PTSD
0: year?
18: From last year. Maybe yes, that's what I was looking for. Maybe that's what it is. Maybe I'm giving them too much credit. Maybe Nebraska isn't all that great, even though they did handle that game for most of 3.5 quarters.
0: Whatever it is, they deserve to be ranked in the top 25. I'll tell you that much.
18: Agreed. There.
20: Yeah, agreed no with doubt. That. Second.
0: Yeah. How they're not is wild to me.
20: I like to see Northwestern up there, finally.
18: Finally got in. What about Wisconsin?
20: Yes.
18: Sure. I mean, only losses to who? Notre Dame. What, yep. Second or third team in the country. So, mm-hmm. I mean, I think some of these lower Big Ten schools that we weren't really talking about are, you know, having good years and do have good teams. So, I'll give Nebraska that. But yeah, I'm just worried about, you know.
0: Is that your lone worry though? Coming
18: for the most part, yeah.
0: Okay, so it's
18: yeah.
0: Literally...
18: No, I think our defense has played really well. Right. I mean, I think Edric Houston, the emergence of him the last couple of games, when you know we've all been kind of waiting for that, and you know for him to stack a couple good ones on top of each other, and then you had, you know, Jason Moore still playing well, mm-hmm. Walker still playing well, linebackers.
0: Quay Russo, I think, has been coming along pretty nicely.
18: Quay has been awesome, and I think the linebackers that play a lot better when up front is playing better. You know, you're going to see things a little cleaner. You're going to, you know, be able to hit the holes a little bit better than if it was all discombobulated in there. So I think our secondary is really good. Our safeties have been amazing this year.
0: I mean, Charlie Becker and Nick Marsh are pretty good.
18: They're
0: right?
18: Those guys,
0: I'm not going to say it's a talent equated matchup in the wide receiver room because Ohio State does have Jeremiah Smith, but Nick Marsh and Charlie Becker are really, really good wide receivers, yeah. And I think the secondary is going to be tested. Josh Hoover, is he an upgrade from Fernando Mendoza last year? No. Can he play inside of the Indiana offense and do exactly what he needs to do to be on rhythm and get those guys the ball? Absolutely. Mm-hmm. I think defensively this week, when you get into the Ohio State defense versus the Indiana offense, you want to get him off platform. Can you do that? I don't know. Offensively, Ohio State, we know what the game plan is going to be for Indiana. It is for certain to get Julian Sayin off platform. Mm-hmm. No, so I think the battle within the war is Arthur Smith and this quick rush Indiana defense. Can you do something to get Julian Sayin the ball out of his hands quickly? Can you do some draws? Can you get Jeremiah Smith the ball on the boundaries? What are you going to do? Because you know it's going to be 1 second, 2 second, 3 second. Pressure is there. Yeah. The ball has to be
18: and
0: out of
18: your
0: hands.
18: And they don't do it by blitzing a lot. So it's not like, hey, we got a hot route for this if such and such comes.
0: Yep.
18: It's just the pressure from the front four, you know, whatever's up there, what front they have. So
20: I feel like they did that, though, on Saturday against Maryland for Julian to kind of get ready for that. Like, we had those, like, Jeremiah's two touchdown runs were off of a quick pass, get him the ball quick, sure. Or a screen. And
0: yeah,
20: so, like,
0: his first one was the caught screen, behind the line of scrimmage, right?
20: And his one-handed catch was on a crosser. And it's still, like, getting him the
18: ball.
20: But
18: you're also talking about Julian's worst game this year, in my opinion.
20: Okay.
18: So maybe that's I'm worried more now, Reimer. Dang it.
20: I wasn't trying.
1: I was coming into the game and I was just worried about the Indiana defensive front. Now I'm worried about Julian's accuracy.
20: I wasn't trying to do that.
18: Thanks a lot,
20: I was Reimer. Just adding to Beam's point about getting the ball out quick having him quick draws, and I felt like that's where they exceeded with Jeremiah Smith and getting him the ball quick. And because in a game like this where we're getting late in the season, like obviously we know what Jeremiah Smith is, like you're going to have to have him in certain sets and options to get him the ball quick like they did on Saturday.
0: I will tell you one thing as well, which I'm not really sold at on the Ohio State offense. Now, I was looking at some stats across the Big Ten, and this Ohio State offense is better than what we think it is, really. Yes. I think Ohio State, they rank number one in total offense across the conference. They rank number one in passing offense across the conference, and Ohio State ranks number sixth in rushing offense.
18: Yeah. We are a tough crowd here in Columbus. No, yes. There's no questions asked about
0: we
18: that.
0: We are. I think the one thing I'm not sold on quite yet, though, for this Ohio State offense is the ability to pass protect from the running backs, right? Like Jacoby Jackson, I think coming into the year, I think he's been a better runner than anybody thought that he was going to be. But from a Bo Jackson, Isaiah West, Jacoby Jackson, if you need to pick up a blitz, where is that at? Because I have not seen that so far.
18: Or if you need to help somebody on the edge, like how good are we?
20: That was a key moment on Saturday when Isaiah West missed a block.
18: Yep. Now, and it led to that big six. Maybe he missed a block. Maybe we were double teaming somebody on the inside. Screen, we shouldn't have been. But it comes back to like, hey, you see a free rusher? You gotta try and put a shoulder. You gotta put a shoulder into him or try and do something.
20: That was the first replay.
18: Yeah, like, oh, he's running right at my quarterback. I better try to do something. And that's where that one kind of gets to me. But yeah, I mean, I don't know. That's just where I'm at.
20: I feel like why I'm not as nervous for this is like how intense Ryan Day was for Maryland. Like in the game, like
0: he's been intense all year.
20: He has, but like you haven't seen him that emotional, like with all the dumb penalties and some of the miscues and stuff like that. Because yes, it is Maryland, and like you're working on certain things, and yeah, things weren't going how he would like to the week before Maryland, and so him showing that intensity and fire and emotion for that kind of game, I feel like gives me the confidence that he knows what this week is and he's bringing a lot of it.
0: Yeah, he's pretty brutally honest. Like if you do that this coming weekend in Bloomington, you lose.
20: Yes.
0: You walk out of this game against Indiana, you do the same things you did against Maryland last week. And what popped its head up against Iowa, what popped its head up a little bit earlier on in the season with penalties and some turnovers, you do that. You lose to Indiana, and now you have no wiggle room.
20: 100%.
0: Like you have to win every game from here on out.
18: Well, and I think he felt a little bit of last week, whether team didn't really show up, and that's not what he wanted to see going into this big week, right? He's like, we want to go out there, play our ball, do what we do, and I don't think he saw that, and I think then you put the penalties and everything else on top of it, and it's just like he's blowing his lid because that's one of those games where it's like, all right, yeah, we're going to win this game. It was never in doubt.
0: Right.
18: But this is not how we do it. And I think he was maybe just a little bit more, you know, into that or fiery because of like, all right, we're not probably not seeing that look in their eyes that he wanted to see going into that game. And then the penalties and just how it kind of went. And he's like, all right, yeah, I got to light a fire under these guys.
0: And he did.
18: And he
0: was very fiery.
18: And he's been good at that all year long. And they've come back and reacted and, you know, have taken, you know, what he says to heart. So I'm guessing they will this week as well. And I also think we play up. Two, you know, you got a big game, went to Iowa. We played really well.
0: Right.
18: I think we get up for these types of games. So maybe, you know, I shouldn't have rewatched the Maryland game.
0: I don't think you should have. You should have just kept it.
18: I should have just said on to the next one.
0: Yeah.
18: We're on to Indiana.
20: Yes, go watch the first three quarters of Texas. Don't even watch the fourth.
18: That
20: was good football. Yeah. It was okay.
0: That one was flushed a month ago.
20: Yeah.
0: Right? We don't need to go back and watch that one. That one is all good. Austin Ward, he's going to join us on his way to the Woody coming up next. It's the Buckeye Show on The Fan.
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27: From the Logan AC and Heat Services Weather Center.
28: The rain chances continue the next couple of days across central Ohio. Overnight tonight, a few showers, low temperatures in the upper 50s. On Thursday, 20% chance of rain with upper 60s. The chance of rain goes up on Friday to 50% with early highs in the 60s falling into the 50s. That is your 97.1 The Fan weather forecast. I'm 10 Weather Impact Chief Meteorologist Chris Tomer.
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0: 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Check with our guy. He is the commish. He is heading over to the Woody for a Woody Wednesday. He is Austin Ward. A-Ward Sports, happy Wednesday to you, my friend. What's going on, buddy? Lots to talk about here with the Buckeyes. What's burning in your brain the most as you get ready to set sail on a Woody Wednesday?
29: Yeah, great to be with you guys. Great to be back on a Woody Wednesday in the Woody Hayes Athletic Center talking with Ryan Day. We've also got Carson Hensman, Mason Williams, and Devin Sanchez. So a nice group, a nice mix talking about this matchup, a top five showdown on Saturday noon with Indiana. And I think, you know, amongst that group, if we're going to remove Ryan Day from the equation, I think Devin Sanchez, given what Indiana has in terms of firepower at wide receiver, also the plays that the Hoosiers made through the air. Now, a lot of that happened maybe more against Jermaine Matthews in December in the Big Ten Championship game over there in Indianapolis last year. But, you know, for both of them, Jermaine Matthews and Devin Sanchez are both going to have to be on point to go on the road and win this game and stop the pass. That, you know, people talked in the first month of the season about Indiana's rushing ability. But, you know, I think with those two, you know, high-powered targets out there on the perimeter, that's where it all is going to start. Of course, you have to take care of stopping the run first. But if Ohio State did that a year ago in December against Indiana, and what cost them the most were the shots down the field. So, you know, Devin Sanchez has gone through a bit of a stretch here in the last few weeks where he had some pass interference penalties. He is, I don't think, going to be short on confidence for his own ability to bounce back He played well against Maryland last week, but Indiana is a much stiffer challenge. Just going to be interesting to see more than anything else, you know, what he says about working through some of those inconsistencies that he's had and what he's anticipating heading into Saturday in Bloomington.
0: You know, Austin, you talked about the Ohio State or the Indiana rushing attack, and I want to focus there for a quick second, right? Justin and I, we were doing post-game this past Saturday for Ohio State's victory over Maryland. We had a chance to talk to Edrick Houston. We asked Edrick about the upcoming matchup against Indiana. He said three words: get back time. This Ohio State rush defense has been markedly different than what we saw a couple of weeks ago against Illinois. Can this travel on the road to stop what was a pretty prolific Indiana rush attack in the first month of the season? They've been bogged down a little bit. How much faith do you have in this Ohio State rushing defense to stop what has been a very good Indiana rush attack on the road?
29: Quite a lot more than I had a few weeks ago, and yeah, a lot of that is a direct reflection of the improvement from the guy that you mentioned. Edrick Houston, the last 2 weeks, has been a revelation. He has been the version that was promised. You think back to that day a couple years ago when Jeremiah Smith was buckling Ryan Day's knees. Well, a couple hours after that, the same thing was happening with Edrick Houston as he, you know, signed his national letter of intent with the Buckeyes. He's turning that corner. He's playing with a lot of confidence. He's not alone. I think John Walker and some of the rotation has been pared down, as the Buckeyes have seen Edrick Houston elevate. They've seen John Walker overpower, you know, interior blockers. Jason Moore has played well in stretches for Ohio State. It is about those defensive tackles and setting the line of scrimmage, moving the line of scrimmage, and then giving a clearer picture for the linebackers and, you know, letting Peyton Pierce, letting T.J. Alford, if Christian Allegro is able to give it a go on Saturday, letting him have some clear vision of what holes need to be filled and where that football is going to go. Because, you know, whether it's the run or the pass, Beamer, one thing we know for sure with these Kurt Cignetti teams is that they're not going to make mistakes.
0: Yep.
29: And they know where to go, both sides of the football, offense, defense, special teams. So Ohio State has to be as sharp as possible. And when we hear from Ryan Day here shortly, I know that that's what we're going to hear: being sharp on assignments, playing clean football, eliminating penalties, and then playing with a ton of toughness, primarily in the trenches. So that's not a bold prediction. That's a spoiler. We're going to hear that for sure.
18: Hey, Ward Sports, take it to the other side of the football. I think we're going to see Philip Daniels probably at right tackle if everything goes well the rest of this week. Gabe Van Zickel going back down to right guard. Have you seen enough out of this offensive line now? I know it's been kind of a makeshift here the last few weeks, but do you think these guys have come far enough along to where, you know, the last game we saw in the Big Ten Championship, you know, Indiana's defensive line was able to give them quite the fit? Are you confident in that group going into this game with that defensive line who's been getting after people?
29: Yeah, I don't know where to pin the confidence meter at, Justin, because they have been, I think, really solid. Have they won every rep? Of course not. And I think this is going to be the litmus test for where this group is. You know, Philip Daniels, you know, had his struggles last year against Indiana like everybody else did. He's now not played in a month. What is that going to look like as he gets this full week of practice and slides back out there to the edge? First week of the season was not his finest. Until he got hurt against Texas, I thought that was a strong recovery from him, you know, but it's been a while without him in the lineup. And given, you know, some of the lingering nature of his knee injury going back to last year, you just don't even really know when it might give out again. And I'm not saying that to raise alarm bells or any panic about that, but Ohio State, I think, has to have plan B in the pipeline. And I think we saw some of that with Gabe Van Sickle sliding outside to right tackle last week. Ryan Day said that he anticipated giving him some more work out there just in case. But I think that, back to the part of your question about what Indiana showed a year ago, the success they had, I think Carson Hinsman and Luke Montgomery are, you know, going to be more prepared to handle and identify some of that movement, some of those stunts, games, blitzes than they were a year ago. But the test on Saturday, and you know this, Jay-Z, is not just for the offensive line, because there will be plays where the Hoosiers scheme something up or where they win a one-on-one matchup. There will be times that Julian Sayin is under pressure. And I think, you know, when you look at those sacks and some of the plays that cost Ohio State in Lucas Oil Stadium in December, there were opportunities for Julian Sayin to get them out of a bad situation. And whether that was, you know, breaking even or turning it into a positive, that didn't quite happen. So it's that entire group. And I think we're going to find out a lot more about Julian Sayin on Saturday than maybe anybody else on this roster for Ohio State. And it is a huge opportunity for him.
0: He is Austin Ward with us here on the Bryant Heating and Cooling Systems Fan Guest Hotline. Also a huge opportunity, Austin, for the Ohio State rushing attack. Maybe Bo Jackson's best game that we saw him put in an Ohio State uniform, right? I mean, I know that he's been challenged by this coaching staff, certainly by Ryan Day early on in the first half this season. What kind of momentum do you believe he can carry over and what's supposed to be a beautiful day on Saturday in Bloomington?
29: Yeah, I think Ohio State seems to be pushing the right buttons to motivate him right now. And that's something of an ongoing battle week to week, month to month with Bo Jackson. But it's worth the effort that they're putting in because everybody knows how high the ceiling can be for Bo Jackson. And we saw a glimpse of that a week ago. I wonder, and I'm going to ask Ryan Day here shortly, or at least I'm going to attempt to, if there's just something to this, you know, sixth man off the bench, basketball comparison that, you know, Bo Jackson needs a minute to settle into the game or see what a defense is doing, or, you know, maybe even just capitalize on Jacoby Jackson going out there as the starter and softening up the defense a little bit. I don't know what it is, but the last couple weeks, he's not been the starting running back. He has finished with more carries in both games than Jacoby Jackson, and went over 100 yards last week. So, if that's where he's most comfortable, so be it, because the productivity matched what Ohio State expects from him. So both of those guys are going to be critically important. Ohio State has to be able to run the football just as much as they have to be able to stop it. And those Jackson boys are going to be in the spotlight for sure.
18: Give us an update. Is the receiver room back to 100% full health going into this game? And then another question, do you think we're going to see two this weekend?
29: I expect to see Devin McEwen for sure on Saturday. The availability report will come out at 8 tonight. I think the Brandon Ennis, I don't know if that was purely cautionary last week against Maryland with him. I think there may be more lingering uncertainty. If it's up to him, he will play. But he doesn't get to make that decision. So we'll see what that looks like for him when that status report comes out. But of those two, I think you're much more likely to see Devin McEwen than Brandon Ennis at this point. All signs are going to be pointing towards McEwen being out there. With Legend Bay, that's as much of a day-to-day and week-to-week situation as I can possibly imagine at this point. Let's set aside, you know, all the other discussions and injury and spring hamstrings and all the suspension in training camp, and set aside all of that. Like, he had opportunities to touch the football last week, and they didn't go perfectly. Just from an on-field perspective, that doesn't mean that I'm sitting here or Carlos Lachlan is sitting here like, oh, well, you missed that opportunity against Maryland, you're not getting it back. Like, I'm not trying to approach it from that vantage point, but if you were trying to re-acclimate him or incorporate him into the offense, I don't know that the reps that you saw against Maryland were enough to say he's got to be part of the Indiana plan. But he's in the midst of another key week of practice, and certainly there's nobody who has question in his athleticism or what he could bring if he's fully locked in. But it would be difficult for me on this Wednesday at the Woody Hayes Athletic Center to guarantee that for you, Justin.
0: Austin, always appreciate the time. Thanks for hopping on with us. Have a great evening over at the Woody, and we will check in with you again tomorrow at 6 p.m. here on the Buckeye Show, all right?
29: Can't wait. See you then.
0: There he goes. Austin Ward with us here on the Bryant Heating and Cooling Systems Fan Guest Hotline. What's Ryan Day saying heading into the matchup this weekend against Indiana? You're going to hear from him coming up here in 2 minutes. It's the Buckeye Show on the Fan.
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0: The National Weather Service in Charleston has extended the flash flood warning for northwestern Athens County, Morgan County, southeastern Perry County, northwestern Washington County until 8:30 p.m. At 6:29 p.m., Doppler radar indicated thunderstorms producing heavy rain. Between 1 and 2 inches of rain have fallen. Flash flooding is already occurring in McConnellsville Hazard, flash flooding caused by thunderstorms. Source, radar indicated. Impact, flash flooding of small creeks and streams, urban areas, highways, streets and underpasses as well as other poor drainage and low-lying areas. Some locations that will experience flash flooding include Nelsonville, Gloucester, McConnellsville, Shawnee, Chester Hill, New Straitsville, Malta, Corning, Bucktel, Stockport, Jacksonville, Trimble, Bristol, Hemlock, Renville, Burr Oak State Park, Eagleport, and Hackney. Turn around, don't drown when encountering flooded roads. Most flood deaths occur in vehicles. Be especially cautious at night when it is harder to recognize the dangers of flooding. Be aware of your surroundings and do not drive on flooded roads. Report flooding to the National Weather Service by calling toll-free 800-401-9535 when you can do so safely.
1: Was for forever. I mean, Jay-Z, I've had, you know, buddies growing up, you know, who went to Indiana, they played football, and every year we'd be like, all right, well, let's go to the Ohio State game. That way you can cheer for the brothers that went there, but at the same time, you'd be like, hey, Ohio State's going to win this football game. And it was always going to be a second home away from home. It is going to be so weird for the traveling delegation for Ohio State, which usually, I mean, tickets are what, $40 to get in, $30?
2: Not this
1: probably,
2: year, baby.
1: Probably cheaper than what it would be to go to a game at Ohio Stadium. You could drive a couple hours, 2.5 hours down 37 and be like, all right, you know, we're going to go to a road game. Everything's going to be good. Tailgating. It's going to be such a strange experience, I think, for Ohio State fans going on the road to Bloomington this weekend, because really for the first time in your life. Now, obviously you didn't get to go there last year. They came to Ohio Stadium a couple of years ago. You had Will Howard putting out the SIG, typing in the old typewriter on the keyboard, Google me, right? But what a weird experience it's going to be if you're going over there this weekend.
2: Well, what a weird, I mean, yes. I mean, it is the biggest game in Indiana University history.
3: Yes, it is. I was going to ask now, between Reimer, Assembly Hall and you, Memorial like, Stadium, is it the biggest?
1: I don't know. That shot that Christian Watson hit against Kentucky.
2: I know, but listen, this is what I said on the podcast last night. If you're a football school, if you can be a football school, that is bigger than basketball.
1: Well, the dollars would tell you that it's bigger.
2: But just like the excitement, we got a big game this weekend. Like, there's nothing.
1: You can pack 18,000 people inside Assembly Hall. You can pack, what, 60 inside
2: there's of nothing
1: Memorial
2: like
1: Stadium.
2: Being a football school, and Indiana's going to find that out this weekend. Because they're going to have a game and be like, holy smokes.
1: You know what I would...
2: This is really cool.
3: I'm on the side of it being the Kentucky and Watford shot. Yeah. It was number one Kentucky, a team that went on to win the national championship that year. And Indiana basketball was on the verge of death going into that season. Because their 3 seasons before that, they hadn't won more than 12 games at all in each of those 3 seasons leading up to
1: it. I was on campus that night for the Christian Watson side against Kentucky. Because my lovely bride went to Indiana for a semester before she transferred here and made the right decision to come and be a Buckeye at Ohio State. There were like 4 dorms on fire. I mean, I'm telling you, it was chaos.
3: It was Kentucky.
1: It was
3: number one Kentucky.
2: See, I'm a Wildcat fan, so maybe I don't like that one as much.
3: Oh, okay.
1: I think that is fair. But you know, I would like nothing more than reverting Indiana to a basketball school after this weekend.
2: Yes,
1: I
2: would love. I don't think it's going to happen either.
1: I think it's going to be a very close game.
2: But at least put them like, hey, little guy.
1: Hey, basketball's starting in 3 weeks.
2: Yeah, this has been fun. You're probably going to make the playoffs still, but this is still, you know, what it is.
1: Yeah, of course.
3: In 49 other states, it's just basketball. I don't think it means that way in Indiana anymore.
1: I don't know. We're not sure, but we'll see what happens noon on Saturday. Ryan Day was asked about Julian Sand last year against Indiana. Coming up this year against this Indiana front, where are the differences that he sees in his quarterback going into this game?
4: You know, there's a lot comes with it. You know, it's the timing of the routes. It's the, you know, protection.

0: And then to your point, it's the presence in the pocket and feeling the pocket. And I think it's something that, you know, all quarterbacks, have a process of developing. And I think, you've seen a lot of progress made there, and so, this will be another tough environment. You know, this is going to be loud, so we're going to be able to handle the silent cadence. We know what this means for their program and for our program. So, the good news is, we've already been in a couple of these environments. And so this is where quarterbacks have to be tough. Everyone has to be tough. But when you're on the road in these types of environments, handling the noise, and then, getting a win like this on the road is going to take everybody. And certainly the quarterback, being able to handle everything that comes with that, third down, red zone, pressure, all of those things will be important. So I'm excited to see Julian play on Saturday. This is obviously a huge one for all of us, but it's not just the quarterback, right? It's everybody, so that's why we have to find a balance. And I think another thing that Indiana does a good job of doing is they force you to win your one-on-one battles for a lot of different reasons. I won't get into all the reasons why, but they do a very good job of that. And so that's the challenge for our guys.
1: All right. You want a chance to be a leader? You want a chance to prove that you're better than you were last year? It's time. It's week 7 of the season, man. It's a hostile environment. Yeah. On the road against the reigning national champions.
2: It is teed up. We all remember what happened. Mm-hmm. He does as well.
1: Worst game in an Ohio State uniform.
2: Yep. And, we were still in the game, though, crazy enough. I mean, 13-10. We just, you got to score more than 10 points as an offense.
1: Missed a short field goal.
2: Fair. Yeah, let's not get into that. But
1: I'm also a believer that Indiana was going to score no matter what at the end of the game. The way that their offense was going in that game.
2: Yeah, they were good.
1: We don't have to talk about last year. I don't want to talk about last year.
2: We ran into a buzzsaw. We didn't help ourselves out, but we all remember it. And so it's like, all right, yes, this is a chance to go get that bad taste out of our mouth. And I'm not necessarily talking about the team. I'm talking about the fans and order is restored. We looked like we belong, we looked better. We handled business. They didn't get us this year. That's kind of what we need to do. And until we go do that, it's kind of like, they won the last one. The last time we played, they beat us, and it is what it is. But, I'm hoping Julian does take that. I mean, I think he has gotten better now. I think it's kind of been up and down a little bit this year,
1: I think it's been more up and down this year than what it was last year.
2: Yes.
1: But at the same time, I think you're getting better quarterback play out of Julian Sayin this year than what you were getting last year. If that makes any sense, you're the quarterback.
2: I think they're asking him to do more and be more involved in everything, which, yes, last year they babied him, right? I mean, I think Ryan would be the first to admit, we didn't put much on his play. We were just trying to make sure, bring him along slowly. This year, I don't think it's been that way. But I also think he's missed some big ones out there, and that's easy for me to watch. I'm watching the TV tape, I don't have the all 22, but you sit there and you're like, man, I could point to three or four different ones. It's like, that's a big play. If we
1: use your legs
2: or we hit that ball, like you're getting ready to throw it to Jeremiah here, throw it over top. We have a guy on a post singled up and the safety's down. That's a touchdown. Yep. We've all been waiting for that second receiver to kind of emerge. It's like, they're there. We're going to four, and that's fine, and it works out great, and that kind
1: of, for the most part,
2: it kind of hides the missing of open receivers.
1: Like putting makeup on, right?
2: Yeah, putting makeup on a pig, basically. Yeah, I mean, so maybe we've been doing that, setting this game up, saying, everybody thinks we're going to Jeremiah. We're going over the top now to these other guys that we have.
1: But also, we're going to go to Jeremiah.
2: Well, we're going to get him his. Yeah. And, you have to do that. He's that good of a player. But, it's going to be a big game. I'm really excited to see this offense go out there and the defense, because I think they've been playing really well. But, it is a chance for Julian to go really put a stamp on his, on this season in this game.
1: All right. Here was Ryan Day talking about the vaunted Indiana defensive line, which has you in a tizzy here on Wednesday evening.
0: It is going to be a huge challenge. They do an excellent job up front on defense. Their defensive line is one of the biggest challenges we'll have all season. So we got to have a great week of preparation. And like you said, looks like, we'll get Phil back this week. And so he'll have a full day today. And so we'll work through what that looks like throughout the week. But this is not something that, you don't plan for. We have a plan in place. That's why we recruit depth. That's why we develop depth. And that's why, we have to play depth. And so that's what we're going to have to do in this game and then be prepared for whatever comes with it. But the good news is, you know, some of these guys have played against, you know, Indiana before, and so they know how good these guys are and what comes with it. So, you know, they're going to have all of our attention for sure.
1: As they should.
2: Yes.
1: Because they beat you last year. Not only are the reigning Big Ten champions, not only are they the reigning national champions, you also lose this game in what we touched on in the very first segment. You are now walking a tightrope on a high line, juggling knives. Like, you have no room for error.
2: Through the toughest part of your schedule.
1: Through the toughest part of your schedule. You get the off week coming up next week, which nobody is looking at. And then it's on the road against USC, who got a huge win on the road in whiteout conditions last weekend. The next weekend, you have Oregon coming into town, who is absolutely licking their wounds right now.
2: Reeling, probably with a quarterback, healthy quarterback coming back before that, you would imagine, right?
1: Absolutely, right?
3: If they want to make the playoff,
1: their backs are already up against the wall.
3: Yeah, they're going to be coming in guns a-blazing.
1: And then you got Nebraska, Northwestern.
2: Yeah.
3: A lot better games than we thought.
1: Better games.
2: going on the road in Nebraska, too. I mean, Not an easy place to play.
1: No, absolutely not.
2: Get after it down there.
1: And then, of course, we don't need to talk about what's coming up at the end of the year. Kurt Cignetti was asked about the environment that he wants in Bloomington on Saturday, and of course, he holds no punches.
4: Well, I mean, winning does a lot of good things, and I think that's what's happened. And, you know, you got an opponent coming in here that's used to winning and winning championships and as strong a brand as there is, you know, in America, high state football for years and years and years. So, you know, we're a team that's developing still, and I'm sure they would say the same thing about their team. And, you know, it ought to be a great environment.
1: It's going to be a great environment. We're developing. They're developing. They're better.
2: Earlier in the week, though, he got after his fans a little bit. He didn't get after them, but he was talking to them. All right, we got to be loud. We're going to need you. We got to give you things to cheer about, but we're going to need you to be, you know, there early, there dialed, you know, be ready to rock. And, you know,
1: they will.
2: Place is going to be on fire.
1: It's the biggest game that they've ever had at Memorial Stadium.
2: With a chance to, you know, actually show, you know, of maybe course. To win. Yeah. You know?
1: Like, I mean, what was it? Last year, the Michigan game. Right, I think they beat Michigan last year. Or that was a couple of years ago.
2: They beat Oregon last year. That was a big one, right?
1: That was at
2: Oregon. That's true.
1: That was in Autzen, or maybe it was a couple of years ago in his first year where they beat Michigan at home. And this is a real deal. Indiana's going to make the college football playoff. But,
2: got your attention.
3: I don't think they had Ohio State or Michigan last year.
1: I mean, I don't have this in front of me, and I can Google it during the break. It's got to be the first top five matchup ever in
2: Bloomington,
1: in Memorial Stadium, right?
3: I think it's got
1: to
3: be.
1: It has to be.
3: I think it has to be.
1: Losingest program in college football. One of the losingest programs in college football. It's got to be the first top five matchup. All right, we'll Google that.
2: Yeah, it's got to be.
1: Just like we Googled Cignetti.
2: I Googled the biggest games in Indiana University, and it was this like upcoming it. Game with Ohio State. Yeah, like there was no other from like 92 or anything. It's like,
3: Kentucky was second.
1: Yeah,
2: wasn't on the list, Reimer.
1: It has got to be number one. And also, who are the most disliked figures in the Big Ten? We'll get into that all in the Pulse coming up next. It's the Buckeye Show on the...
5: 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So let's just say we're live and local all damn day. 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
1: Final segment for us here. We'll get you up to the inside edge coming up here at 7 o'clock. Justin Zwick hanging out with me this evening. A little update from a Woody Wednesday. Ryan Day on Ohio State and the health of the program. Going against Indiana, asked if the Buckeyes are getting some players back, but not everyone. He said, will we be 100% healthy? Probably not. When asked about Austin Saraveld, Ryan Day said, if he were available, he would most likely be at tackle. I don't know what that means going forward. You can read between the lines there. Again, we'll have a full update. Austin is going to be in with me tomorrow at 6 o'clock, so go over everything from a Woody Wednesday. It doesn't quite sound like Austin Saraveld will be available, but again, that's my judgment. I'm not sure. I'm not there in that building.
2: Yeah, I mean, the majority, you know, like I guess with, you know, Austin telling us earlier that maybe Brandon Ennis might be one of those that, you know, is a little more serious than we thought. You know, it just seemed like last week we were resting a lot of people just to get everybody healthy and get them ready to go for this stretch we have coming up. But we'll see who's able to come out. They have to put the report out, what, tomorrow? Is it tomorrow night?
1: Tonight, 8 or o'clock.
2: Tonight, 8 o'clock. That's right, yep. Okay, so we'll
1: find out. Wednesday, Thursday, Friday, leading into Saturday.
2: They'll still all be questionable probably, right?
1: Well, they have rolled out a couple of guys on Wednesday before. So we'll see what happens. Stay tuned. 8 o'clock tonight, that comes out. Also, by the way, quick little Google search. I typed in highest-ranked game in Indiana football home game history. The game between number 5 Indiana and number 4 Ohio State on October 17th of 2026, that would be this coming Saturday, marks the highest ranked home game and the first top 5 matchup in the history of Indiana football. So yes, indeed, I mean, you want to talk about stakes and everything and the Michigan game from a couple of years ago. It is factually correct that this is the biggest home game that the Quarry over in Bloomington has ever seen.
2: Yes, the biggest home game. I mean, they had a heck of a run last year, national championship, all that good stuff.
1: Of course, undefeated, but Heisman winner.
2: Yes, the home game, top five matchup. Ooh. Welcome to our world, baby.
1: That's going to be fun.
2: What are we going to do?
1: I can't wait for Saturday.
2: It's going to be great.
1: Yeah. It's going to be awesome. Reimer, what do you have for us tonight?
3: This is out on Twitter from Trevor Barnes. He's with 24/7 Sports and CBS Sports. It's a most hated person in the Big Ten ranking.
1: I always find these funny, too, because there was a couple of years ago where, and this is like social media rankings, like based on the negative comments per name attached to it. And I think it was either ESPN or The Athletic did this about like unhappiest fan bases. And to nobody's surprise, the unhappiest fan base in America was Ohio State. And that was a couple of years ago. And maybe it was after COVID or right before COVID. But I remember specifically if like negative keywords, you know, associated with Ohio State. I'm like, I get that. Understand it. You know, the standard is the standard for sure in this fan base. Why don't you rattle off the most hated person per tweet, or I guess social media interaction, as they put it.
3: Yeah, number one is Lincoln Riley.
1: Wow.
3: At USC.
2: Who would have thought?
3: At 4.75 negative comments per 1,000 comments.
1: Which is a 58% rate of anybody tweets anything or has social media interactions about Lincoln Riley. 58% of them are negative.
3: Number two is PJ Fleck.
1: I don't understand. I don't understand that.
2: He's such a positive, nice guy.
3: Three is Bryce Underwood.
1: Yep. Get that.
2: Yep.
3: Four, Greg Schiano.
1: Get that.
3: Five, Damond Williams.
2: Oh, yeah.
3: Okay. Six, James Franklin.
1: James Franklin catching strays. Not even in the Big Ten.
2: Catching strays.
1: Anymore. And he's still being blamed.
3: And you got Luke Fickell at seven.
1: Not then, earned this year.
2: Don't get that.
3: Matt Campbell at eight. So two Penn States in the top eight. Mike Locksley at nine, Dante Moore at 10. I'm mad at this because the man like had a very serious injury.
1: Yeah, of course, like, right?
2: I think that maybe before that.
1: I don't think they're angry
2: he got knocked out.
1: This is all leading into today. But you know what?
3: Or maybe it was negative tweets about the hit with Dante Moore attached to it.
2: That could be it as
1: That could be a double down between Dante Moore and Lincoln Riley.
3: Yeah. Yeah. That's
1: 2-for-1 special. I want to say this, though. I will give credit to Penn State fans because not only do you have James Franklin higher on your list than Matt Campbell, who was your old coach, all right? But Penn State being the only program in the Big Ten that has three appearances inside the top 15, Pat Kraft, their athletic director, is also included on this list.
2: We're leaving nobody
1: at number 16. So it's not a veiled shot at anyone. It is the old regime, it's the new regime, and it is the guy who fired the old regime and got into the new regime as well. So I would say round of applause
2: on all cylinders
1: to Penn
2: State fans
1: for being just the absolute most disgusted fans probably in college football
2: town, USA, is what I hear.
1: That's what I heard, too.
2: Oh, they take it serious.
1: You want that? That is awesome.
2: Oh, I didn't even know.
3: I was getting ready to do something. Thank you, JC. Yeah, we'll go right to that because Matt Campbell had a message to Penn State recruits saying that they are college football town, USA. His direct quote, "One of the really cool things that we have here is you're talking about one of the greatest communities in all of college football sport. Now, this is college football town USA. We are not living in Austin, Texas or Columbus, Ohio, where you're just part of it. We are it."
1: All right. I mean, we are.
3: I know.
1: That's a nice way for him to work, you know, kind of the brand deal into the whole thing. Have you ever been to State College, Pennsylvania?
2: We played there twice.
1: I've never been there to
2: go hang out or anything. No,
1: he is correct.
2: Well, yes,
1: they are the show in town,
2: but
1: because
2: also,
1: they are the town.
2: Is that the flex you think it is?
1: Like, I don't think it is.
2: Come here and you're not gonna lie, there's nothing to do except play football 24/7. Oh, and by the way, after you graduate, you're not gonna want to live here because we don't have anything.
1: I don't know if you
2: Penn
1: can
2: State. You might not be able to
1: work for the university,
2: become an RA or something.
1: Yeah,
2: just live in the dorms.
1: That would be fine. Yeah, I'm with you. I don't think it is the flex that you think it is.
2: I understand where he's going with it. Like, hey, everybody, all they care about is us, you know. But
1: also, the last time I checked, a lot of people in Columbus, the 14th largest city,
2: a lot of people in Ohio,
1: in America,
2: like,
1: yeah, care about the Buckeyes in a positive and negative manner.
2: Yeah, we get everything.
1: I mean, again, we were just talking about Penn State being the, I guess, not the saddest fans, but the most upset fans. Like, I'm pretty sure per capita, if you were to expand that from Ohio State fans, like, they would be pretty high up on this list as well, even though State has won more than Penn State.
2: If you had the 2 years that they've had, because last year was like, hey, national championship year, and then they fire their coach halfway through. And then it's, oh, Matt Campbell's coming.
1: All right,
2: he's bringing all these guys from Iowa State. Like, yeah, we got a good schedule, and that's not going to happen. So it's like, they're mad at everybody right now.
1: Everybody.
2: I mean, imagine if that was in Columbus.
1: Oh, well, I can't.
2: Ryan Day.
1: I don't want to.
2: We'd have been 1, 2, 3, 4.
3: Ryan Day was 15th on the list.
2: Yeah. And somehow, yeah.
1: Not 5, not 6, yeah. Not 7, not 8. I mean, it would have been top 10, buddy. Before we get out of here tonight, our fan poll at 971thefan.com or on X the Everything app at 971thefan, sponsored by our good friends over at JT's Pizza and Pub. Who will be the first coach fired in the NFL this season? Dan Quinn, Todd Bowles, Nick Sirianni, or someone else? I don't know how we forgot about Jim Harbaugh on this list.
2: Yeah.
1: Like, I know we host the Buckeye Show, but how are we forgetting about
2: winless,
1: him?
2: Right?
3: Yeah, they're
1: on
3: 5. They
1: are currently winless.
2: You know, Mike McDaniel experiment's not going so well with him out there.
3: Why not the Dolphins?
1: They just hired.
3: I know, but like, if it's that bad.
1: Hey, they are.
2: They're rebuilding.
1: They're rebuilding, and they're going to try to get Jeremiah in the draft.
2: Yeah.
1: Jay-Z had a great time with you here this evening. So much fun. Let's do it for Indiana postgame, right?
2: Yes, let's go.
1: Everyone have an awesome evening. We got the Inside Edge coming up next on The Fan.
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26: We will give you the details. We will. We're going to
0: to have fun with this. You bring the compete, we'll bring the rest.
4: The biggest stories and the latest news from Nationwide Arena. 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
6: Yeah, I'm fired up. 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
7: Welcome to another edition of the Inside Edge. Great to be back with you. I'm Dylan Tyer, and this week we're joined by a new co-host of the Inside Edge this season, Steve Mears, the play-by-play voice of the Columbus Blue Jackets. 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
9: I'm very excited. However, I do have a question for you.
7: Okay.
9: Why am I coming on board after the 7-3 loss? Where was my invite after the thrilling home opener win against Buffalo?
7: You know what? I am really sorry about that. I didn't want it to have to be this way.
9: What is
7: but
9: going
7: it's not
9: on
7: my
9: here?
7: Fault.
9: Why?
7: It's not my fault.
9: Why is this happening? You know what actually reminds me of when I started 20 years ago with the New York Islanders? We used to do the radio post-game show at a place called Doolin's Pub, which was like in the basement of Nassau Coliseum, right? And we'd have great guests, Mike Bossy, Bobby Nystrom, Kenny Morrow, Brian Trottier, and the current Islanders would come by. But it was only after a win that the PR staff brought a current Islander over. And Chris Campoli, if you remember him, he was a defenseman and now he's doing great work with the NHLPA. He heard that and because he was scheduled to come on our show, but then they lost and he didn't go on. And he had a great answer. He said, the fans should hear from us after a loss more than a win. They want to know what happened, what went wrong. And it's important for them to hear from us. And I had never heard a player respond that way. I thought that was a great, thoughtful answer. And he's right. So In some ways, it's good to be here. We can dissect the team a little bit. And the good news is we got a long way to go and a long season. So I'm excited to chat with you.
7: Yep. And we've got a good show lined up. We don't have Brian Trottier joining us on this one, unfortunately.
9: Well,
7: but we do have Denton Mateychuk joining us later
9: on. Hey, that's pretty good. Kind of the same parts of, kind of Western Central Canada. Trots was Saskatchewan, I believe, and Dents is from Dominion City, Manitoba. Yep. So you're talking about the prairies and the plains of Canada, and as the people from there would say, God's country. It's a great part of North America.
7: Yep. So we've got Denton Mateychuk joining us a little bit later. Obviously, we have to break down the Blue Jackets' loss to the Florida Panthers. Then I want to talk about the Blue Jackets' weekend ahead. They'll take on the New York Rangers, then their second road trip of the season, their second back-to-back of the season in Minnesota on Sunday. 7-3, the Blue Jackets lose to the Florida Panthers last night inside Nationwide Arena. I'm not even going to ask you what do you think went wrong in that game, because it's pretty obvious. The Blue Jackets went to the penalty box too much, and when they were in the penalty box, the penalty kill was not good enough. Before you and I hopped on the air, we heard from Zach Werenski. I thought Zach had some awesome things to say. Such an even keel from Zach Werenski. But he said flat out, things are frustrating, but the good news is all of it is fixable. So in your mind, what do the Blue Jackets need to fix?
9: Well, definitely staying out of the penalty box is the obvious statement, but especially the stick infractions. The majority of these penalties have been stick infractions, which usually are avoidable. So we talked about that a little bit on the show on our broadcast last night. And the other thing that Zach said, and I thought it's great perspective, there are still 79 games to go. We have a long way to go. So this ugly 7-3 loss, especially the way it unfolded. For the second consecutive game, the Jackets have a pretty darn good first period, and then it comes unraveled in the second and third. So I loved seeing the guys out there for a practice that lasted over an hour. It was intense. They had intense battles going on. It was competitive toward the end. At the same time, they were having fun. You heard a lot of chatter and a little friendly wager. The losing team had to skate all the way up and down the ice a bunch of times, and the guys were getting a good kick out of that. So I love seeing Rick Bowness just get everybody dialed in. They clearly had a meeting earlier today, and then trying to focus on some of these things, including, and we saw it a lot today in practice, a whole lot of special teams, because that has to be addressed. And that PK, that was something we came into the season saying, this has to be better. Mm-hmm. What were they, 28th in the NHL last year? PK had to be better, still has to be better. So you cannot survive in the NHL with a penalty kill that's at the bottom of the standing. Like, coaches They always say you could be okay on the like on the power play. If your power play stinks, you can still make the playoffs and you can survive. If you can't kill penalties, then you're done. So they've got to fix that.
7: And that has been an issue. It's a small sample size, but right now the Blue Jackets are the eighth most penalized team in the NHL going off of penalty minutes per game. And right now they have the fourth worst penalty kill in the National Hockey League, only a 61.1% success rate. Something that Rick Bonus talked about earlier today was his belief in what the Blue Jackets are doing on the PK. It's just a matter of kind of responsibility and playing within structure. And I think you're seeing that at times in all of the Blue Jackets play this season. I think the Blue Jackets know what they are, or at least they know what they want to be, but it's sticking within that and not trying to go out and do too much that maybe they're struggling with right now. And part of that has to do with new guys on the roster, or maybe guys playing in different roles or new roles on the roster. And frankly, that's something the Blue Jackets wanted this season. They wanted some younger guys or new guys to take added responsibility, new responsibility. And there are growing pains. Like, I know it's frustrating, and it is. It's frustrating to watch a team lose 7-3 and be down 6-1 in the third period in your own arena. But it's early in the season, and I always thought there would be growing pains for this team. So I'm kind of in the camp right now. Let's give it a few more weeks. Let's figure out what this team is. Let's allow these lines to create a little bit of chemistry with themselves and figure it out from there.
9: Yeah, and then going back to the penalty kill, if it takes changing the personnel, then I would be all in favor of that, because the Jackets have a ton of options of penalty killing forwards. Jody and I were talking about it in training camp. They have a plethora of players. I'm talking mostly forwards that they can interchange. And we've seen him a little bit so far. I'd like to see him a lot more in the penalty kill, and that's Val Nichushkin. He was a key part, from what I've heard from people who cover the Avalanche, he was a key part of the number one penalty killing team in the league last year in the Avalanche. And he's a big body. He's got that long reach. He can cause a lot of problems for the other team's power play. And another guy who's a possibility is Matthew Knies, who apparently was good as a penalty killer for the Maple Leafs, and they were top 10 in the league last year. So that's one guy we haven't seen, another big body. But then you throw like Cole Sillinger, Charlie Coyle, Sean Monahan. There are so many options that Rick Bonus can use here on the PK. And then you look at the defensemen. So they should be good.
7: Yeah.
9: They should have, you got to throw out Eric Branson, or whether it's Zach Werenski or an Ivan Provorov when he gets healthy. They should be a good penalty killing team. I think it's just a matter of getting everybody on the same page and finding the right personnel and the right scheme that's going to get the job done. I don't care who it is, young guys, old guys, just kill the next one. That's the whole mentality that you have to have. Kill the next penalty. It's all about the next one.
7: I'm glad you brought up the personnel thing, because I feel like that's almost like an underrated thing that people don't talk about, or fans may not realize. Typically, you know who your penalty killers are, right? It's a group of six or so guys, at least when it comes to the forwards and the defensemen change. You know, the forwards, you're like, oh, okay, here come the penalty killers. The Blue Jackets have a bunch of different guys that can do it. And in some cases, it's their best players, where I think maybe typically when you think about a penalty kill, you're thinking about those bottom six grinder type guys. And you brought up names like Val Nichushkin and Matthew Knies that have done it before in other places. It's just a matter of figuring out who works together and who you like doing it. And remember, Rick Bonus hasn't even been here for an entire season yet. So when he came in January of last year, it's like, okay, these are my guys that have been killing penalties. Should we try anybody else new? And I guess they're still working through that process.
9: Remember 2 years ago, Kent Johnson started the season as a penalty killer.
7: How could I forget?
9: Why not? If that's what it takes, he's a crafty, really bright, cerebral player. But yeah, that's true. Look at the all-time leaders in shorthanded goals. All I have to do is go to NHL.com. Mario Lemieux, I think, had 13 shorthanded goals in one season. Brad Marchand is one of the all-time leaders. And there's a future Hall of Fame player, and among others, and you can go on and on. I'll just take a look at some of the best penalty-killing teams throughout the course of NHL history. So, but as I said, doesn't matter who it is to me. You could throw out four defensemen out there. I don't care. Just kill the next penalty. But most importantly, stay out of the penalty box and avoid these needless penalty calls. So it is a really important facet that the Jackets have to shore up. And you know, I'm always an optimistic guy, the glass half full. I think look at the opening night. the special teams won them that hockey game. The PK and the power play were both outstanding. So we have seen some positive signs.
7: I'm with you. I always choose to go glass half full.
9: Yeah, and you have to.
7: And one guy we're there with right now is Kent Johnson, who you already brought up. He is off to a tremendous start this season. So I want to talk a little bit more about KJ's offense when we come back. The Inside Edge here on The Fan.
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3: Well, a few showers around tonight across central Ohio, lows in the upper 50s. On Thursday, the chance of rain or even a storm is about 20% with highs in the upper 60s. Some wind comes in on Friday with about a 50% chance of rain and highs falling into the 50s. That is your 97.1 The Fan weather forecast. I'm 10 Weather Impact Chief Meteorologist Chris Tomer.
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4: 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Welcome back to the Inside Edge. Dylan Tyer and Steve Mears with you. We started things off talking about the Blue Jackets 7-3 loss last night to the Florida Panthers, but what we didn't talk about was the guy that started the scoring in that game, Kent Johnson. KJ is off to one of the best starts of his young career. He's got 3 goals in the Blue Jackets' first 5 games this season. And Steve, this comes after he scored 7 goals all of last year. What do you like about KJ's game early?
5: Oh, it's all about confidence. You can see it in the way that he's playing. Confidence, which is half the battle in almost anything that you do. It really stood out to me in the game in St. Louis. He had one play where he just kind of wheeled out. It looked like the classic Kent Johnson. You could tell this is a confident player. And he didn't score on this play, but just the way that he created a scoring chance all by himself in the offensive zone, kind of doing a whole lap. I was just so encouraged by that. And then he ends up getting a goal in that game. And as you mentioned, scored again. So the start that the Jackets and KJ were looking for, really good start to a season with a lot of scrutiny coming in as one of those players that needed to have a bounce back year, a top 6 forward. I give Rick Bonus a lot of credit because he's putting him in a position to succeed. He's on the number one power play in the spot where he should be. He's on the number one line. He's not a player that you can bury on lines 3 and 4 and play him for 10 minutes. I mean, that's not going to work. The word going into the offseason for him was get stronger. You're going in a corner against some of these big defensemen. How are you going to come up with the pocket if it's a 50-50 battle if you don't have some amount of strength? And he was able to go and put the work in the offseason. He did it, as Rick Bonus has talked about. He's gotten stronger. You're not seeing him get pushed off the puck as much as last year. And then it just kind of builds and builds the confidence. You put up a few points here and there. You know he's money in the shootout if he gets an opportunity again. There may be nobody better in the shootout in the entire league right now than Kent Johnson. Maybe Trevor Zegras would be another guy who would be up there. But KJ is just about automatic in the shootout. And I love the way that he's playing. He's just such a smart player. But I think the confidence is the thing that stands out for me.
4: Confidence is key. I think we're starting to see more and more of it from Kent Johnson. And all you have to do is think back to 2 years ago when KJ really popped. That was the best start of his career. He had 4 goals in the Blue Jackets' first 5 games that season, 3 goals and 5 this year. So hoping for another pop here from Kent Johnson helping out the Blue Jackets. You talked about him playing on the first line. Adam Fantilli in the middle. It's been Matthew Nyes on the left wing. At Blue Jackets practice earlier today, it looked like maybe Val Nichushkin was getting some time there as well. If the Blue Jackets decide to change things up with these first and second lines, flipping Nichushkin and Nyes, what's your thought there?
5: Well, we were up there watching practice, you and I, and what did I say? I asked you, have we ever seen Nichushkin and Fantilli at any point? Because at least last few games, Rick Bonus has jumbled the lines a bit, trying to find a spark. And even going back to training camp, of course, it was Monahan and Nichushkin together for the entire camp. They showed chemistry.

0: chemistry in preseason, but haven't really in the regular season. So I was intrigued by that. And then like within seconds, I'm looking down at the line combinations and it's Fantilli and Nichushkin. So I'm really excited by that combination. Just the trying to find a different duo. Rick Bonus has said he likes duos when he's yep. putting his forward lines together and keep the duo together. And then you can rotate the third piece in there. So I love switching it up. I mean, Fantilli and Knies look great on opening night, mm-hmm. and then they kind of got cooled off. They have been good defensively. They haven't given up much going the other way, but let's be realistic. They are the first line. I mean, Fantilli is your number one center. Matthew Knies, you're hoping he's a 30-goal guy here this year. They got to get those guys going and producing. I mean, Fantilli has just the one goal to this point. So they've got to try to find production there. They need those guys to be the best offensive line. Right now, the Coyle line is the best line in all three zones.
1: Yep.
0: Technically, the third line, if you want to go with the labels, they need offensive production at 5-on-5 from lines 1 and 2. So they're trying to find the right combination. And I'm intrigued by that because Nichushkin and Fantilli, you got two big guys there with a whole lot of skill.
1: Yeah, people have talked about Luca Delbel-Belouz as well, and he's a guy that led the Cleveland Monsters in scoring the last two seasons. He's up with the Blue Jackets. They don't want to put him on waivers. They'd risk losing him if they tried to get him back to Cleveland, but he's not playing right now. Does he fit into this equation anywhere? Because it's a guy that, you know, the skill set isn't necessarily bottom six. It's a top six skill set, but we're not sure if the Blue Jackets have the spot for him right now. I'd be in favor of giving him a game or two just to see what it looks like.
0: Yeah, I would be too. And I think we would get to that stage after such a disappointing performance yesterday. Mm-hmm. I think we would get to that stage. If someone is not bringing their A game starting on Saturday against the Rangers, I think we're going to get there. Now, had Connor Garland not been able to go yesterday, right. Luca Delbel-Belouz would have been in and he would have been with Sean Monahan on that second line and Val Nichushkin, and that's the position that you want to see him in. Yep. Like the fourth line center, we saw that a little bit in training camp. He did get in the one preseason game after he dealt with the injury, but he's a skill guy. He's a two-time AHL All-Star. As you said, he's put up some huge numbers in Cleveland. You have to put him in a position to succeed, and if he does get in, you want to see him on a line like that with some offensive-minded players. The 8 minutes on the fourth line, that's not going to be his role. So mm-hmm. I definitely think the potential's there. He's a former second-round draft choice. You just have to give him his opportunity. We've seen flashes, especially two seasons ago when he came up and played with the big club. So it's about that time to give him an opportunity. And if someone on the team isn't pulling their end of the rope, then you got a guy like Luca Delbel-Belouz who could jump in and bring a lot of offense.
1: It is a delicate balance, though, because Rick Bonus, I mean, it's a tough thing right now when some of these guys aren't quite going yet, because you look at the second line, they're trying to get Nichushkin going. And when he does get going, I think he's going to be a force here with the Blue Jackets. But part of that is what's happening on the opposite wing. It's been a rotation of Dmitry Voronkov and Connor Garland. Neither one of those guys has really popped in that spot yet. Neither one of those guys has truly popped on the fourth line in that sort of role yet. I just wonder if there's a spot there for Luca Delbel-Belouz. If you give him ample time to carve out a role there, maybe it works. Maybe it helps to bring some of these other guys alive. But there is that balance where it's like, okay, you know, I know Rick Bonus likes Ryan Lomberg and Danton Heinen on that fourth line. Probably doesn't really want to scratch Voronkov or Garland at this point in the season.
0: Yeah.
1: It's I'm not necessarily envious of Rick Bonus in this position.
0: And let's not forget about the other duo. I would mention Nichushkin and Fantilli. Put those two guys together. That leaves Knies and Monahan, which mm-hmm. is intriguing to me. Because Sean Monahan, for a winger, must be a joy to play with. To have him in the middle.
1: Jody always talks about
0: he
1: that.
0: He must be. I mean, he's predictable, smart, great teammate, great leader, great line mate, always going to be in the right position. So for Matthew Knies, who's still trying to get acclimated here, brand new team, new system, which is different than what he played with the Maple Leafs, that has a lot of potential. It's very intriguing to me. So I guess we will find out on Saturday if that's what they go with and if it does pay dividends. But if I'm Matthew Knies, I'm really excited to be playing with Sean Monahan.
1: You and I have talked so much about forwards. Why don't we talk with a defenseman? Let's pause for a moment, and Denton Mateychuk will join us after a quick break. Lots to get to with Denton. 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
1: Welcome back to the Inside Edge. I'm Dylan Tyer. With me is Steve Mears, and we're very excited to be joined by Blue Jackets defenseman Dent Mataychuk. Dent, you guys are 5 games into this season, and I don't want to harp on this too much, but the game last night against the Florida Panthers, it was ugly. Mm. What was the feeling after the game, and what do you think went wrong?
15: Yeah, I think that was pretty much the feeling was, you know, it was just an ugly game by us. It was a strange game where there's lots of penalties and first period, you know, we kind of got our flow, and then second, we took a couple penalties, and then you get out of sync, and it just like we never really found that again. And you know, that's on us, and I think we all know that, and we know that in the locker room. So, you know, it's one of those that you kind of got to put, you know, get out of your mind as quick as possible and move on, because you know we still got lots of games left, and you know we can't be panicking too much.

0: than previous years, because it is different than, you know, being a junior and you're traveling on a bus 8 hours, or in Cleveland, you know, you're bus tripping or whatever. Like, you're in a different city playing every other night essentially in the NHL. So it's a bit of getting used to, but I feel like, you know, now it's just like it feels like home here, and you know, the scheduling, it feels more normal.
1: Having said that, it's been a unique schedule too. You had the 5-day break last week, mm-hmm. and now it's even kind of a light week this week. Really intense practice today. So what do you make of the just kind of the stop and go nature of the start of the season?
0: Yeah, it's different, I think, especially compared to last year, where it felt like we didn't have any of those times to really get a lot of practice time in, where this year it feels like we've had a surplus of it to start, which is, you know, it's good and bad, because you know, sometimes you feel like, all right, I'm ready to play, and then you still got, you know, 2 more days of practice, especially last week with, you know, 5 days. But I think, you know, it's good to have those times, especially with where our game is at. I feel like, you know, the extra little practice time, getting the touches with our teammates and line mates, I think it's important.
1: What was the big goal today? Because it was lengthy, it was intense, it was competitive. You guys had the fun game there toward the end. What was the ultimate goal of today from the coaches?
0: I think it was to go out there and work and compete, and, you know, work on what, you know, we kind of needed to, what we didn't have last night, essentially. And I think that was important to, you know, you finish the game, and the next day you're right in. We had, you know, long meetings this morning to go over the stuff, and then you put it into picture in the practice. And I think we, you know, it was longer, but it was lots of stuff that we wanted to cover, and then obviously finish off with a little compete, because, you know, obviously last night there was, I think, times where we kind of got away from competing and we weren't winning our battles. So I think that's, you know, it's good. We get right back at it, and you get some of that, those battles with your teammates, because you don't want to lose to a battle to any of your teammates, because you know you're gonna get some crap about it.
1: The loser was skating.
0: Exactly.
1: Yeah, that was no one wants that, right?
0: Not no, nobody that wants ball. That either. Yeah, you put that, that in front practice. Of us. Exactly.
2: We're talking with Blue Jackets defenseman Dent Mateychuk, and so much that you've talked about is kind of like time management. We're talking about practice and the different schedule and how you feel more comfortable this year. So I'm curious, like, when Dent Mateychuk has a day off, or when you're done with practice, what do you like to do?
0: Yeah, right now with the weather being nice, I like to be outside. I'm a outdoor person, so I like to, you know, I'll go for a walk, and I live right by the river there, so I'll go for walks down there, or just go sit on the bench and hang out for a bit around there, and try to get into some reading and stuff, a couple TV shows. But yeah, other than that, pretty much same old.
2: I know that you're probably upset living downtown. There's no garage for you to work in. That was a big thing that you did this offseason. So why don't you tell us about that, and maybe a newfound love of cars and vehicles in general?
0: Yeah. I spend quite a bit of time in and around the shop during the summer. So it's kind of always been an interest of mine. I think it was kind of just there for a long time, and then now I've kind of took pride in it and enjoyed doing it, where, you know, kind of learn. Once you start learning with it, you realize how much there is to know. And some of it's very simple, some of it's very, very complicated. And I think there's always something to learn with it. And I mean, it's definitely a passion of mine, and I love cars. It's summer, it occupies, you know, good amount of my time. And even now, I'm always like, I'll be on all the online sites looking at cars that I like and stuff. I mean, obviously haven't found anywhere to work on them here yet, but yeah, that'll occupy some of my time too.
1: You got to tell everybody about the restoration project that you did. So it was a 1990 Dodge W250.
0: Yeah, W250.
2: Look at you, Steve.
1: Yeah, well, he told me about it. I know nothing about cars. Absolutely not. I drive one that has 4 wheels. That's all I know. But you told me about this, and I wanted to ask, what color is it?
0: It's the Dodge Destroyer gray color. That's the exact paint code. We didn't do the paint on it, but all the other stuff, me and my other brother, Kaysen, he's been working at a mechanic shop, so he's anything we needed on that, he's pretty much done. And yeah, so we got that all done, and then took it to the body shop to get it repainted and full restoration. We had it for about 2 years, and now I think probably about June time we finally got it all done, and now I think it's probably been driven maybe 4 or 5 times since then. But nice. You know, it's a fun project to do with my brother and my dad. My dad is kind of invested in it too, so it's one of those that it's kind of for the whole crew to kind of get in on.
2: Take us through like a day

0: in the life of Dent Mateychuk over the summer? So like skating, going to the garage, working with your brother, like what does a day or a week look like here?
1: For a day where it's the most busy, it'd probably be me and my youngest brother, Crosby. We live about 45 minutes from where we skate mm-hmm. in the summer. So he comes with me and he'll work out while I'm skating. And then he'll skate while I'm working out. So it actually works out pretty good. And he'll come with me. He can't drive yet. So he'll come with me. And then, well, normally that'll occupy till about noon. And then for me, I'm a big napper. So I get home, I'm taking like a 30-minute nap. And then normally my brother, he works at the job from 9 till 5. After, if he wants to go back, he's good to go back. Like he has a key, he can get in or whatever. And then, yeah, we'll go there in the evening. We did like a side-by-side. We did the all four axles on that and the ball joints and a couple other things. So work on that. And then I got a golf cart. We have a golf course right in our town. So, and it's like, it's one of those where we're a small enough town that you could just drive your golf cart mm-hmm. to the course. So
0: take the governor off that thing.
1: Yeah, took the governor off that thing. And we did some work on like the throttle cable on that and a couple miscellaneous projects with, I have another truck that isn't restored yet. It's the same type of truck. It's a 98 Dodge 2500. They changed it to Cummins, same engine. So that thing, we needed a little bit of work this summer, but that kind of occupies my days. I golf a lot too, so normally I'll fit in 9 or 18 holes mm-hmm. in that time. So yeah, pretty days are full normally in the summer.
0: It sounds like the restoration calendar is pretty full going forward, but do you have like a dream vehicle that you would like to purchase and restore someday?
1: There's a couple. I mean, I look online a lot, but for me, it's all Mopar, which is mm-hmm. like the Dodge, Chrysler, everything like that. I drive a Jeep Trackhawk here, which is it's got the big 6.2 liter supercharged engine for car people. That's like the highest end from Dodge, Chrysler. Mm-hmm. So that's what I drive here, which is kind of it's kind of always been my dream car. And then they're coming out with a new truck this year, Dodge. It's called the Rumblebee, mm-hmm. and it's almost like a street truck that it's caught my eye pretty good. It's not out yet, but I've been doing my research on that. So that one might be in the cards in the future. But for a restoration, I think the 71 Dodge Superbee, that's like the older cars that my dad had one of them when he was, I don't know, in his 20s. He regrets selling that car from pretty much the day he sold it, he says. So that one, I think we'll have to find. They're pretty rare, so they're hard uh-huh. to find. But that'll be one of the cars that I definitely want to either find one restored or restore one in the future.
0: Have you talked about this with Don Waddell at all?
1: A couple times. Well, he's told me that he's into cars, so we kind of went over a couple couple of the projects he's had, and I've talked about the vehicles that I've had through the years.
0: I ask because you're RFA after this season. Mm. Maybe you work something out in the upcoming contract or car restoration budget or something
1: exactly,
0: that.
1: Yeah.
0: Get your agent on it.
1: Yeah, exactly. Yeah.
2: I don't know what he's more passionate about, cars or hockey.
0: I know. Holy cow.
2: You can hear it in his voice, right?
1: Yeah.
2: And all the details. You mentioned Crosby, your brother. I love the stories behind the names of all of your siblings. So you're named after Cy Young. Denton was his real name.
1: Correct. Yeah.
2: And I think that's so cool, pitcher from 100 years ago and obviously known for the award.
1: Mm.
2: And you have a lot of baseball in your family. Maddox is for Greg Maddox, correct?
1: Greg Maddox, correct, yeah.
2: Crosby is self-explanatory.
1: Mm-hmm.
2: Is there a story behind Kaysen's name or your sister?
1: I don't know if there's a story behind Kaysen or not. I think my mom just kind of liked that name. And then Briley, I think she had that one queued up from if sibling number one was a girl. She had to wait for four boys before she could finally get Briley. But I think that was name was just kind of always one she liked. So I'm not sure if there's anything by Kaysen, but the other three, those stories are correct.
2: That's pretty cool. Cy Young. I think that's unbelievable. Well, you must love that.
1: Yeah, and it's one of those that like not many people would know, right?
2: Yeah.
1: And I didn't know it either. And my dad's like, well, yeah, this is what you're named after. And I'm like, really? Like, you would never know, because you know it's always been referred to Cy Young, and you know you hear about the Cy Young Award. So it's pretty. I think it's pretty neat in that sense, where it's one of those stories that not many people would know if you told them.
2: Right.
0: I was thinking while you're talking about being named after Cy Young, maybe like later in your career, you decide it's your final season, pay a little homage and do like a 22-goal, 4-assist season. Get the pitcher stat.
1: Yeah, there you go. Yeah,
2: that's right.
1: Yeah, I'll try.
0: Thanks, man. We appreciate it.
2: Thanks, right, Dents.
1: Okay, thank you, guys.
0: All right, that is Blue Jackets defenseman Denton Mateychuk. When Steve and I come back, we'll talk about the Blue Jackets' next matchup with the New York Rangers. It's the Inside Edge on The Fan.
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3: 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Can't get enough Blue Jackets conversation? Good news. It's Hockey O'Clock. It's the Inside Edge. 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
0: Welcome back to the Inside Edge. I am Dylan Tyer, and with me is Steve Mears. Next up for the Blue Jackets, a Saturday battle inside Nationwide Arena against the New York Rangers, and it's a very special game. It is our first Jackets Jukebox night this season.
17: Yes.
0: With I Want My CBJ. This Saturday, 7 p.m., Blue Jackets taking on the New York Rangers. We're rewinding it back to the 80s. We've got photo ops, rad prizes,
17: nice,
0: totally awesome merch, and live music from the Breakfast Club. Get your tickets now at bluejackets.com. That seems to excite.
17: How old are you?
0: I'm 30 years old. I'm
17: You're
0: not 30. An 80s baby.
17: Oh, you
0: I'm
17: don't
0: not
17: even
0: an
17: know
0: 80s
17: what that
0: baby.
17: Reference is. You don't even know. That was my favorite channel when I was growing up.
0: Yeah.
17: Watching Beavis and Butthead and all the State was a really funny sketch show. And then, of course, the music videos. So this is like right up my alley.
0: I was going to say, I feel like Jackets Jukebox, I Want My CBJ is like specifically up Steve Mears out.
17: Oh, yeah. That's because I'm 46 and I grew up in the 80s. That's right. Oh, no, I'm a big music fan, so I'm excited. Anytime it's a throwback, I think the 80s are the greatest decade for music because you had all the genres, the pop, the alternative rock, hip hop really took off, and all the classic rock, the legends as well. So 80s are my favorite decade. I listen to the 80s channel a lot.
0: Yeah, I may not be an 80s B, but I do like 80s music like you. So I am looking forward to Saturday's game for what's happening off the ice. But of course, I'm also eager to see what happens on the ice. The Blue Jackets are taking on the New York Rangers. If you're a hockey fan, you might be thinking to yourself, well, Igor Shesterkin, maybe the best goalie in the NHL. He's out for the season. This should be a get-right game for the Blue Jackets. Absolutely not. This is going to be a great test. The Rangers are off to a 6-2 start this season, second place in the Metropolitan Division, and the guy that's filling in for Igor Shesterkin, Dylan Garand, has been maybe statistically the best goaltender in the NHL so far this year. He is 3-1 with a 1.15 goals against average and a .951 save percentage. So, Steve, a true test here in a division test. Saturday night against the New York Rangers really doesn't get any better.
17: Doesn't get any better. That's right. And that has been a tough matchup for the Blue Jackets the last few years, the last couple years, and the Rangers, especially last year, they weren't world beaters by any means. But it's just like, it's funny how the matchups work. I think the Jackets have matched up well against Carolina, for example, in a couple of occasions, have trouble with Washington, and they've had trouble with the Rangers. And lately, they've been matching up well against Pittsburgh, and we know that wasn't the case for a long time. So it's funny how the matchup game works. The Shesterkin storyline is obviously a major one when you're having a discussion about the New York Rangers. But I love their moves in the offseason. They needed a little more offensive punch. They go out and get Pavel Dorofeev from the Vegas Golden Knights. They get a really steady puck-moving defenseman in Marcus Pettersson. I think is so underrated.
0: Mike Sullivan
17: knows him and loves him, has for years from his time in Pittsburgh. So I thought that was a really savvy move. And Saturday night against the Rangers doesn't get much better. It's a tough back-to-back, isn't it? I mean, the home game, and it's a game the Jackets, they got to have it. You got to take advantage of these home games. And, seven of the first nine at home. You got the Rangers Saturday, and then two games less than 24 hours apart and going to Minnesota, who is going to be off for a couple of days. That's a tough back-to-back going up against a team in Minnesota that a lot of people think are a Stanley Cup contender.
0: Yeah, some big star power in both these games, too. You talked about Dorofeev coming in and the offensive addition in the offseason for the Rangers. What about the offense they're getting from guys already there? Alexi Lafreniere has 7 goals in his first 8 games this season,
17: wow.
0: Second in the NHL. Do you know who he's trailing right now?
17: Oh, I don't even
0: Kirill
17: know.
0: Kaprizov, wow, who the Blue Jackets will see on Sunday. Kaprizov, 8 goals in 7 games
17: wow.
0: this season. 8 in only 7 games, leading the National Hockey League. And then, of course, you've got Quinn Hughes on the blue line there. A good matchup of American
17: right.
0: D between Zach Werenski and Quinn Hughes. 10 points already this year for Hughes, second among all NHL defensemen. Not an easy back-to-back by any means, so really good test for the Blue Jackets. I'm glad the first one is at home at Nationwide Arena, division
17: right.
0: matchup, but then you're going to be right back at it on the road in Minnie. It's not like it's necessarily a super close back-to-back either, so relatively difficult travel, I would say, for a back-to-back. And I like this, though, for the Blue Jackets, coming off an ugly one early this week, a chance to really right the ship, and I don't think anybody put it better than Zach Werenski earlier today. He's like, well, we're under 500 right now at 2-3. But what an opportunity. Two games this weekend in under 24 hours, we could find ourselves right back over 500. So that's the mindset for me.
17: And how about learn the lesson of last weekend?
0: Yeah, right.
17: It was pretty much the exact same scenario. And you're going, you're traveling, you're going to a central time zone, you're facing a team that's rested for a couple of days. And I talked with Eric Goodbranson about that in the aftermath of the St. Louis game. Like, what was his message as the guys were brought together, and he said, like, you have to stick within your structure when you don't have the A game. You're not going to have the A game through 84 games, and certainly not on a back-to-back. So that's where the structure and the discipline of the details really come into play, because it's challenging. I mean, hey, Florida was on a back-to-back yesterday. Mm-hmm. And we know it goes both ways with those back-to-back scenarios. And sometimes the team is just sitting there waiting for you while you're traveling and all that. But learn the lesson and stick with the structure, and don't have the self-inflicted wounds like we've been talking about, the bad penalties, the egregious giveaways. Like, that is where it can't happen when you're on the second of a back-to-back. So we'll see if they learn the lessons from last weekend.
0: Both these teams pretty well rested taking on the Blue Jackets too. The Rangers play Thursday against New Jersey, so not a whole lot of travel there for either of those teams. And then Minnesota plays Thursday against St. Louis. They'll be waiting for the Blue Jackets. I talked about Dylan Garand and his success in net for New York. Jesper Wallstedt, the goaltender for the Minnesota Wild, off to a very nice start too. He's 4-1-1 with a 1.82 goals against and a .933 save percentage. So a tall task for the Columbus Blue Jackets this weekend, but based off the way they practice today, I'd say they're up for it.
17: It is a weird schedule, isn't it? This is another light week. I mean, this is 3 days without a game. We just had five last week, so it has been a bizarre start to the year as far as the schedule goes, but there's nothing you can do about that. If anything, gives the Jackets an opportunity to get some long practices in like they did today and work on some of these details. You know, you're going to pay for it down the road. They're going to have these like 4 or 5 game weeks much later on in the season and some pretty lengthy road trips. So you might as well rest up, get set for the Rangers on Saturday, enjoy a day off tomorrow, and get back at it with a skate on Friday, and then the morning skate and the game on Saturday. So it's been a unique schedule, but it is imperative that the Jackets take advantage of these home games here early on. No team knows better in the entire league that the games in October matter just as much. They're worth just as many points as the games in March and April. So they got to start stacking some wins here.
0: I always tell people when they ask me about the NHL schedule, they're like, man, 82 games, now 84 games, that is a marathon. And I'm like, yeah, it's a marathon, but it's a sprinting marathon. That's just the nature of the beast in this league. You have to be ready to go from the start, because every game, every week, every month, absolutely
17: matters. And there are some teams that are in some trouble already. I mean, you look at Philadelphia, you look at the LA Kings and Calgary and Vancouver, kind of rebuilding teams right now, and they've been struggling, but a lot of angst in Philly, for example. So it's just so important, especially at home. I mean, I go back to my first year when I was working here 2 seasons ago. This was... There was so much swagger the Jackets had on home ice. Mm-hmm. And I felt they kind of lost that a little bit last year. I had a good home record, but they lost a little bit of that swagger. And I think it's imperative that they make this the toughest venue for the opposition in the entire league. They have the heavy team that can do that. They have the personnel that can do that. They certainly have the fan support from the fifth line showing out every single night here at Nationwide. So... I think it is imperative that they get back to where they were 2 years ago with making this such a hostile place to play for the opposition.
0: Rick Bonus said as much on our very first episode of the season. He said he wants Nationwide Arena to be the toughest place to play in the NHL, and the Blue Jackets have an opportunity to make it that hard on Saturday night. New York Rangers in the building. Steve, first time that you and I did the Inside Edge together. I had lots of fun. Why don't we do it again sometime?
17: And I'm sure I'll never be invited back. Is that no?
0: It's, no, you're getting the invite for sure.
17: How about a 7-3 win? Let's get a 7-3 win, and then we can come on. We can sing the praises and everything. But no, it doesn't matter. This is why we do what we do, right? Uh-huh. We could just break it all down, and we talk to the guys. We just did. We were in the dressing room. You hear from Rick Bonus, and it's a long season. You're going to have games like last night, and there are going to be some thrilling victories, and we can all celebrate those. But It's a long year and there are plenty of ups and downs. I just enjoy talking hockey. It's great to be chatting with you.
0: Well, the good news, the Blue Jackets will play Tuesday of next week against the Toronto Maple Leafs, and then we'll do the Inside Edge on Wednesday. Yeah, so we'll have another game to react
17: to. They don't ever know anything about like consternation in the market, right? There's never any angst in Toronto.
0: All right, Steve, thanks very much. Thanks, everybody, for being with us. We'll talk to you next week. The Inside Edge on The Fan.
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1: From wet and wild to sunny and in